0: January 31st.
1: Fantastic.
2: I still think he slurred the word risk.
1: Doesn't matter.
2: Right.
1: He got out all the words in the allotted time and he beat you, Tom.
2: You're right.
1: Come on, take it.
3: Grow up, Binsey.
1: Yeah. And I'm going to give out some pence now. Why shouldn't I? I'm going to give Ben 8 pence. I'm going to give Nick 9 pence. I'm going to give Tom, because he complained, 3 pence. Tom, that's the price you pay. Peter, you've got bonus pence, which brings you up to 10p for that round. Well done, you. Nostalgia. A lot of it about at the moment with shows like BBC Two's I Love 10 Minutes Ago and Channel 4's Didn't Everything Used to Be Just Ace? Personally, I preferred it when we weren't so obsessed by nostalgia, and I just wish we could go back to those times, you know? Anyway, in this round, I want my contestants to pull up a space hopper, crack open a bottle of Corona, and reminisce about their past in the bygone years of yore gone by. What do you remember?
2: Remember those 3D glasses?
3: They were fantastic, but if you left them on and went outside, everything would be in 4D. Which is a bit, you'd go into the next dimension, which is always a bit terrible.
4: You remember dildo pops? I don't know what they were. I was never allowed to have one. But... and they whistle as well.
5: I remember playing with something called the jerk ball. Which is basically a powerful rubber ball with the face of Mary Quant etched in glitter on it.
1: We were never allowed to have one of those.
5: Too powerful for a lady.
1: Yeah.
6: Remember at school they used to give out free diamonds?
4: Yeah!
1: That's South African exchange they did for a while, wasn't it?
4: Until Thatcher came in, yeah.
1: Yes. Yeah. Thatcher, milk and diamond snatcher.
5: Do you remember when Thatcher won back the Falklands single-handedly with a samurai sword?
1: That's brilliant.
5: What a heady summer that was.
2: Yeah, I remember. It's quite sad, because I remember everyone on my estate, they all had choppers, and I had, like, an executive jet, which was not quite the same. What about that kids' show, Little Sausages?
1: Oh, yeah.
2: It's like a little gang of sausages who used to play together, and it always used to go, do do do do do do do do do do do do do do do do do ding, they're done. And that was that.
5: Do you remember eating diet beef?
4: Yeah.
6: Junior heroin. For kids, you know.
5: I remember my dad driving a flared denim car.
6: This is going back a few years, but do you remember when the heads were on the other side of the coins?
1: And that's the end of that round. Oh, they was lovely them days. It was like how radio used to be. You'd have a nice bit of mackerel, listen to the home service, have some mackerel, you'd eat the radio, listen to the song of the mackerel. It was lovely. Who'd like some pence, eh? Do you like some, Benny?
6: I'd like 10, please.
1: Well, you're not having it. You're having 5 pence for being cheeky. And I'm going to give Tom also 5 pence. I'm going to give Peter 6. And I'm going to give Tom 7 pence. Well done, you. The last round is over. So, let's see who got the most money. In fourth place with 37p, it's Ben Moore. Ben, I'm afraid you don't get onto the podium today. In third place with 49 pence, we have Tom Binns. Tom, you don't get on the podium either because, we don't have one, to be honest with you. In second place with 55 pence, that's Peter. You will get on a podium one day, I'm sure. Perhaps a Turkish strip club. And today's winner, with a staggering 56 pence, it's Nick Frost. Right, I'm writing a cheque here. That's for 56p. Take a look at that, Nick. Well, you can touch it if you like. Here, smell it. Go on. No, don't lick it.
5: Oh.
1: That's disgusting. Now, I'd love to give you this cheque, but I'd also love to give you a bigger cheque. Say, for 99p, will you take that risk?
5: Yes, I am, Sue.
1: Then let's gargle for gold.
7: Gargle for gold. Do what you're told. You got to gargle for gold. Yeah.
1: Now, Nick, I'm going to ask you 5 questions.
8: Mm-hmm.
1: You do have to gargle the answers, and you need to get them all right. But for every drop of water you spit onto that lady's face in the front row... I'm going to deduct 2 pence. Do you understand that? Yeah. Then let's play. Which country currently holds the EU presidency?
9: Blue.
1: Italy it is. Name two internet companies that have recently gone bust.
0: Major Baker.
1: Correct. Complete the name of the singer, Britney. What is Anne Robinson's PIN number? Who wrote the novel White Fang? That was indeed Jack London. You did it, although I do have 1, 2, 3, 4, 6 splashes I've counted on my face, so you are taking home 87p. And thanks to all my contestants, and don't miss the documentary tonight on BBC Two about how I went to Hollywood to make the American 99p challenge, which actually called the $1.34 challenge there, then got sent back on the next plane for not having

Documentary tonight on BBC Two about how I went to Hollywood to make the American 99p challenge, which actually called the $1.34 challenge there, then got sent back on the next plane for not having a work visa. Goodbye! The 99p challenge was presented by me, Sue Perkins, with Peter Serafinowicz, Tom Binns, Ben Moore and Nick Frost. It was written by Kevin Cecil and Andy Riley, produced by David Tyler, and the programme was a positive production for the BBC.

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8: 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Okay, I'd just like to start by playing you a message from our answer phone this week. Just have a listen to this.
9: All right, Gary, it's Denny. Come on, go, we're all down at all bar one.
8: No, not that one, Matt, the other one.
9: Down the Line is an absolute disgrace.
8: Yeah, that's the
9: listen
8: one.
9: Listen to it, you would think the British people were, to a man, ignorant, bigoted, narrow-minded twits. There are so many clever, talented, interesting people in this country. Why, oh, why, oh, why, oh, why can't you have some of them on? I'm sorry, my wife wrote this down for me. Why, oh, why can't you have some of them on? Instead of the parade of little English bigots and crackpots you parade every week, also, I seriously think we should bring back hanging.
8: Right, now that really got me thinking. Maybe we should have some more clever guests on the show. We tried to get Stephen Hawkins, but he was unavailable, and Richard Dawkins and Jermaine Greer. Then we asked the Archbishop of Canterbury and Lynn Truss, that woman who wrote the book on punctuation, and Stephen Fry, and we also asked Mark Kermode, who's yet to get back to us. But instead, we've got a man who's written a clever book. My guest today is Professor Andrew Vester, who has written a book called The String Conspiracy. Hello, Andrew.
10: Hello there, hi.
8: Now, it sounds very exciting, isn't it, The String Conspiracy? Like The Da Vinci Code, but it's not exactly an exciting book, is it?
10: What?
8: When I say not exciting, I mean it's like a factual book rather than...
10: I see what you mean. No, it's not fiction. It is a factual book. It's a science book. It's about...
8: Right, and it's not about string.
10: No, it's not about actual string. No, it's about the string theory.
8: Now, that is quite a complicated subject. Is there anything... Can you explain to people at home exactly what string theory is?
10: Well, of course, the thing about it is there is no string theory. There is just a theory that there might be a theory. Nevertheless, it has become the dominant theory in physics. If you don't adhere to it, you won't get funding, you won't get promotion, you won't win science prizes, you won't get a job. And that's what my book is about, how the string theory has stifled all other research and become like a form of medieval religious orthodoxy.

0: Like the Da Vinci Code?
1: In a way, yes. I mean, one set of beliefs has suffocated all others, yes.
0: Right. So, just for our listeners, if you could explain, just for those who don't understand it, what exactly is string theory again? I mean, what is it really about?
1: Well, I mean, the holy grail of physics has always been...
0: The holy grail is a bit like the Da Vinci Code. Because in the Da Vinci Code, the grail is Jesus' daughter or something, isn't it? Do you think your book will be as good sell as much as the Da Vinci Code?
1: Well, you know, I would hope so, but, you know, I doubt that it will.
0: No. Well, what exactly is, what is string theory?
1: The holy grail of physics has always been to find the unifying theory of everything.
0: Like E equals MC squared.
1: Exactly. And, of course, at the time, it was felt that Einstein's theory suddenly explained everything. But, you know, that was a long, long time ago.
0: About 1950-something?
1: 1905. E equals MC squared is very simple, and we all understand that one.
0: Well, yeah, why don't you explain to people at home exactly what it is?
1: Right, well, you know what E is? E stands for?
0: Yes, of course.
1: It is.
0: E equals MC squared.
1: Yeah, no, well, what is E?
0: E, it's, entropy or something.
1: Energy.
0: Like that. Energy.
1: Right, and M is?
0: Movement.
1: Mass.
0: Mass.
1: And C, of course, is... Everyone knows that one.
0: Yeah. So E equals MC squared.
1: Speed of light squared. Basically, it's saying that energy and mass are equivalent. Einstein's theories talk about large objects. Quantum mechanics talk about very small objects. And it was discovered that very small objects don't behave in the same way as large objects. I mean, you know, what's the smallest thing you can think of?
0: A mouse.
1: Smaller than that.
0: A bit of dust?
1: Smaller than... No, we're talking about atoms, molecules. You're going right down to the very smallest things that we thought that existed in the universe at the time, which is particles.
0: Particles.
1: Which are zero-dimensional points.
0: Right. Right, well, let's go to the phones now. My first call is Ron Hartley. Hello, Ron.
2: Hartley. Ron Hartley.
0: Hello.
2: Hello. Do you two have any idea of the nonsense that is coming out of my radio into my ear hole? If you're trying to physically make people go and turn their radios off, you're doing a very good job, my friends. Cutting up frogs, explosions in test tubes. That is where most people's knowledge of science ends. Now, you're coming on here, right, and I'll tell you what, the young fella, he don't know what you're talking about. And you're doing a good job of trying to go along with him, but you're like a bloke being dragged along by a kite. What are you talking about?
1: We're talking about how the universe works, how it was created, how we all got here. Now that
2: a scalpel in the back of a frog, right?
0: Yeah, hang on.
2: A bit of sodium and magnesium, a bit of something else. Wallop.
0: How do you
2: I've gone across the room. That's the last time I ever did any science.
0: Ron.
2: Yeah.
0: How do you think we got here?
2: I'm torn between the alien spacecraft coming down and putting a couple of people here and people coming out the ocean, frog, bird,
1: what we're talking about is what happens before all that.
2: Yeah, and the thing is, you're a scientist, right, mate? And all the science kids at school, I mean, I don't know whether it's a calling or whether you just done it because no one else wanted to speak to you, but it's the spotty kids, the losers, the weirdos, the kids with odd socks. And you lot, while we're out there, we've got conkers, birds, you know, pubics are coming on, but you're plotting and you're planning. And you're the fellas that are coming going, right... The computer fella, what's his name? David Guest.
1: Bill Gates.
2: Bill Gates, yeah, him. You come back and it's like that film, Revenge of the Nerds, am I right?
1: Well, you know...
2: Did you do organised sport?
1: I didn't do any sport at school, I had bad asthma.
2: Oh, there's a shock.
0: But listen, organised sport isn't going to save this planet, is it?
2: Of course it is. What do you think the World Cup is?
0: Yeah, but it...
2: More people watch that and listen to this.
1: Tell me this.
2: Yeah.
1: Ron. Tell me this, Ron. There was a lot of dispute in the World Cup over goals. Yeah. Did it go over the line? Didn't it go over the line?
2: Yeah.
1: We're relying there on the referee's judgment. What was everyone saying?
0: Yeah.
1: We need science. We need scientists to come in and take over football and put in some scientific equipment. We could say...
2: You can't have people in white coats walking up and down the pitch with tongs and all that, stethoscopes and test tubes.
0: They wouldn't be doing that, would they?
1: We could put a satellite in space with cameras on it so powerful that from thousands of miles up in space, they could tell better than the referee on the pitch whether it was a goal.
0: Our next call, we've got Paphos calling. Hello, Paphos.
3: Hello, Gary.
0: Hmm?
3: Hello, Gary and Professor.
0: Yes.
3: Can you hear me?
0: Yes.
3: Can you hear me?
1: Loud and clear.
3: What is time?
1: Well, that's very
3: interesting. What is the time?
1: Well, that's very interesting. We're going right back to Einstein here, because up to that point, everyone
3: we
1: thought
3: that... What is time? Very important appointment. Well, actually, I have to make a very important appointment.
1: Well, see, my watch is, it was at least running slow. It possibly stopped.
3: You two use no help. Okay, thank you very much, though.
0: If we can have some serious questions for the professor. Hi, hello, you're through to Down the Line. You're live on Radio 4. Hello.
4: Hello.
0: Hello.
4: Gary.
0: Yes.
4: Is that Gary?
0: Hello, yes, hello, Gary, yeah.
4: I think I can hear someone shuffling about in the attic.
0: Right. Well, we're not actually talking about that today.
4: I live alone.
0: We're not talking about ghosts and things like that today and strange phenomena.
4: I think it might be a burglar.
0: Yes, but we're not talking about crime. We're talking about string theory. So if you want to talk about string theory, give us a call on 0800 068 7060. So can you just explain, for the listeners at home, obviously, what is it?
1: Well, you know, let me make it simple for you, because it is a fascinating area.
0: Yeah.
1: String theory was originally invented to explain some peculiarities of the behaviour of hadrons.
0: Hadrons? And what are hadrons? Just for the people who don't understand.
1: For the listeners at home.
0: Yeah.
1: They're subatomic particles, such as the proton and the neutron, of course.
0: I'm sorry, but hadrons does sound like something off Lord of the Rings or something. Have you made that up? Did you invent this conspiracy of string?
1: No. It was invented by a number of different scientists. In particular, Yoichiro Nambu realised that the dual resonance model of strong interactions could be explained by a quantum mechanical model of strings.
0: Right. So...
1: Right, all right, look.
0: Can you just explain... I mean, there are people that I understand what you're talking about. You know,
1: well, the basic premise,
0: but there's people at home who don't.
1: Is that the smallest parts of the world are not particles, but tiny strands of one-dimensional energy called strings.
0: Yeah.
1: And they're extremely small, I mean, possibly Planck length.
0: Planck length, that's not very small.
1: No, Max Planck, it's about 10 to the power of minus 35 metres. Absolutely, I mean, you know, inconceivably small.
0: Max Planck.
1: And these strings, by vibrating in different ways, like the strings of a violin, they create all the building blocks of the universe, particles, photons,
0: so
1: etc.
0: They're made by sort of like music then? Vibrations.
1: It is. And the different vibrations of these strings vibrating create matter.
0: Can we ever travel through time?
1: The thing about string theory is that a lot of these ideas that we're familiar with from science fiction are turning up in string theory as a way of possibly explaining things. For string theory to work mathematically, I won't bore you with the sums.
0: No,
1: it
0: please.
1: It worked out that the universe had to have more than the standard four dimensions.
0: See, right, so now the fourth dimension is time travel, isn't it?
1: Time, not time travel.
0: Time travel. The fifth dimension, is there a fifth dimension?
1: Well, according to string theory, we can have up to 26 dimensions.
0: Right, so why can't we see them?
1: Because of compactification.
0: Right, yeah.
1: The six-dimensional model's resolution is achieved with Calibi-Yau spaces.
0: Right.
1: In seven dimensions, as you know, the term G2 manifolds.
0: Of course, yeah.
1: And another possibility is that we're stuck in our 3+1 dimensional space. Mm. And that's a subspace of the full universe.
0: Yeah.
1: So you see, that's how they're making it all make sense, that we've got these different dimensions folded in upon each other.
0: Like parallel universes.
1: Exactly, like parallel universes.
0: So basically, there's my light world here, and then there could be a parallel universe with me, but I might be something else on this parallel universe. For example, there could be a Harry Gellamy, who might be not a radio DJ, but maybe he's a hospital DJ in a hospital on a parallel universe, which doesn't cure sick people, but maybe makes them ill, because it's a parallel universe, a hospital that works in a different way.
1: It's possible, but unlikely. I mean, really what we're more likely to be seeing in these other parallel universes is a howling void, or...
0: Yeah, void, that sounds like a kind of a blues artist, or maybe some kind of progressive rock band. Howling void. Yeah. Well, recently in an episode of Doctor Who, right, there were two parallel universes, right, and you saw Rose, her dad, was dead in this world, in our world, but in the other world he was alive. And by travelling from one void to another, the energy actually created the end of the world in another planet. So they couldn't keep crossing through the parallel universes because the energy discharged would kill the other parallel universe.
1: I didn't see that one.
0: Right, I've got another caller for you, Andrew. I've got Katrina. Hello, Katrina.
5: Hello, Gary. I'm a Christian, and me, string theory is so important because it explains God's miracles. Mm. You see, if you think about our world, the brain world, as a television inside a house, and that is the bulk world, and we've only got our three dimensions where we are in the television, and in the bulk world there's the other nine, perhaps even 10 out there, and that's where God is. That's why we can't see him.
1: Well, this is the whole thing. You're exactly the point I've been making about string theory.
0: Is it?
1: It's based on belief. There's no actual proof that any of the string theory stuff actually exists. And it's exactly the same with religious belief. There's no definite proof that God exists.
0: No, but
1: therefore, the belief in string theory is extremely close to the belief in God.
5: And
1: they're both dealing with things we can't see, things that are hidden.
5: I think we're extremely close to seeing God.
0: Right.
1: I think we're probably as close to seeing God as we are to seeing the Hobbes boson space.
0: Now, I'd like to ask a question with a Christian on the phone and a man of science, and the two don't always go hand in hand. In fact, there are a lot of arguments, you know.
1: Yeah, but, you know, let's face it, Christians talk a lot of old nonsense.
5: I don't think there's any need
1: you know,
5: for that.
1: I'm not singling out Christians. All religions, across the board, Hindus, Buddhists, Judaism, Muslims.
0: Yeah, we might as well list them all just in case you might.
1: So we're not going to offend anyone by leaving them out.
0: Exactly. But as you know, the lady here, Katrina, is talking about God. Now, Jesus, it was God's son, right?
5: Yes.
0: Now, we kind of know he exists. So how do you answer that?
1: He exists as a person, yes.
0: Right, but he was the son of
1: there's
0: God.
1: There's no proof that he was the son of God. I could say I'm the son of God. The two, you know.
0: Are you claiming to be the son of God? I mean, you have got a beard, which is one thing,
5: yes,
0: but you are...
5: he's got a closed mind.
0: Who has?
5: The professor.
0: Right.
1: I would say exactly the same of you, love. You've got a closed mind.
5: Well, I think you will look pretty silly in a couple of years' time when they get a good, clear look at God.
0: Well, how are they going to do that with the Hubble telescope?
1: Hey, look. If God makes himself manifest and appears in front of me, I'll believe in him.
5: I think you have to do some pretty quick catching up when they see God.
0: I'd like to know what you meant about the television in the corner of the room.
5: Well, if
0: but not now. Thanks very much for your call. Okay, another question for Andrew here. We've got Stuart on the line. Hello, Stuart.
6: Call me Stewie, Gary.
0: Stewie, okay, Stewie,
6: yeah.
0: How are you?
6: I'm all right, mate. I was listening to what you were discussing with the professor there.
0: Yeah.
6: I mean, I know it's a long time ago, right? And in between, we've had the debacle of McLaren, his umbrella, Carson of Croatia in the Euro qualifiers. But one thing that still really bothers me, Gal, and keeps me awake at night, as it goes, is why Sven took Walcott to the World Cup.
0: What is your point?
6: Not that he took him, because look, the boy is a blinding talent. He's got a lot of potential in his pace. He's unbelievable. But having taken him, he took him and he never played him. Now, you tell me what is going on there. It's Lampard. He couldn't have barned door with a cow, could he? Do you know what I'm saying? Well, there's Walcott. He's took him over there and he's not played him.
0: Do you know about who these people are?
1: You know, don't get the idea that us scientists are, you know, living in our ivory towers. I watch football as much as the next man. I love the World Cup.
6: Yeah,
1: and
6: well,
1: you know,
6: crack,
1: you see the way,
6: crack,
1: you see Beckham,
6: it?
1: You see Beckham taking a free kick. That's physics in action.
0: Yeah.
1: That's gravity.
6: Yeah, but it
1: that's
6: goes
1: all
6: way
1: these
6: back,
1: different
6: there.
1: Forces.
6: We've been crap for years. They say we've got the English fighting spirit. When's that won us anything? 1966.
0: Can you apply...
6: What a joke. Why didn't they give Cluffy a go? Because he was too dangerous.
0: Stewie.
6: That's why.
0: Stewie.
6: That's why they got
0: Stewie,
6: the Venables,
0: Stewie.
6: And that's
0: Stewie,
6: why we got bloody McLaren and not O'Neill.
0: Stewie.
6: Because,
0: Stewie,
6: yes, man, isn't it? Mediocrity.
0: We're
6: no good technically.
0: Stewie.
6: We're not
0: Stewie,
6: we're no good.
0: Stewie.
6: So
0: Stewie.
6: Do? Let's
0: Stewie,
6: blame foreigners.
0: Stewie.
6: Blame
0: Stewie.
6: Beckett,
0: Stewie.
6: Banshee.
0: Stewie.
6: You know, let's blame the wags.
0: Stewie.
6: Let's blame the girlfriends.
0: Stewie. Stewie. What is your point?
6: Oh, no, I'm getting a parking ticket. I'm going to have to go.
0: Okay, I've got Andrew Vester here, who's taking your calls on science. And my next caller is Cherry Ruggerton. Is that
7: Sherry,
0: right?
7: Sherry,
0: hello. Nice to meet you, talk to you. What's your question for Andrew?
7: Well, I was just ringing up, really, because of Doctor Who. I absolutely love it.
0: Mm-hmm.
7: And my favourite one is a 1981 story by Christopher H. Bidmead. It's set in East Space. It's Tom Baker's final episode. It's a four-parter, broadcast March 1981.
0: Legopolis?
7: That's it, Legopolis, yeah, at 5:10. I don't expect you to remember, but the TARDIS accidentally passes through a charged vacuum embodiment from their own universe.
0: The CVE?
7: That's it, the CVE, yeah.
0: Do you really like Doctor Who that much?
7: I love it so much.
0: Well, Legopolis is the last ever Tom Baker story, and at that point, you know, it was dealing with...
7: Block transfer computation.
0: Mm.
7: They master the theory, don't they, the Logopolitans? Yeah,
0: Logopolitans. They're not real people, but they...
7: No, but they make things, don't they, objects purely from math.
0: How did you... I can't believe this.
7: Yeah. I love it.
0: See, my girlfriend, Michaela, she doesn't even like it. She thinks I'm a bit of an idiot watching it.
7: Ah, well, she's wrong.
0: Andrew, what do you think?
1: Growing up, I loved Dr. Who. Watched it all this. One of the things that made me want to become a scientist was understanding all this stuff. Thinking, could a TARDIS really exist? Could we travel through space and time? The more recent series, I found it concentrated more on relationships and stuff like that. Not so much hard.
7: It's got a bit gay, isn't it?
1: Well, I wouldn't use that word, but there's not so much hard science in it.
0: Cherry, isn't it?
7: Cherry, yeah.
0: Cherry. Listen, Cherry, you've ever been to a convention before?
7: Oh, yeah, every single one, yeah.
0: You should stay on the line at the end of this call and give Matt your details, right? Because we could definitely go to one of these conventions together.
7: That'd be great, yeah.
0: Yeah, don't tell Michaela, though. I hope she's not listening.
7: I haven't got a boyfriend, so, yeah.
1: No. She won't be listening. It's about science. So many women turn off when they hear about science. Oh, not interested.
0: Is that true?
7: No, it's not true.
0: Actually, we've got another caller now who's a female scientist. Maybe you two should get together. Who's there?
7: It's Victoria Stair.
0: Hello, you're a scientist.
7: Yes, and I...
0: You're a female scientist.
7: That's right. It does irritate me. Why does everyone perceive scientists to be male with beards? You know, this image of men who eat boiled eggs from Tupperware boxes, or they look like the man from the royal family, or Stephen
1: Hawking. Well, you know, believe you me, I've met a lot of scientists. A lot of them are like that, but it doesn't make them any less exciting and interesting as people.
7: No, but this is not a good image to propagate, and it's not true. You know, the only scientist I know who looks like Stephen Hawking is Stephen Hawking.
0: You know him.
7: Sorry to interrupt you, Gary. Can I just ask what Andrew looks like?
1: Well, I look quite normal, I suppose. I'm average height. I've got
0: average.
1: A little bit short. I've got thinning hair.
0: You haven't got any hair.
1: I'm bald. I wear glasses.
0: Very thick glasses.
1: And I've got
0: your eyes are quite big under them.
1: And I must confess, I've got a small beard.
7: What's a small beard? A moustache?
0: I'd say kind of Jeff Capes.
7: Right.
0: Okay. My next caller to speak to Andrew is Ryan Goadby. Hello, Ryan.
8: Oh.
0: Hello.
8: Yeah, I'm calling in about Doctor Who. It's become way too gay.
0: Right.
8: It used to be an informative science programme, which also frightened you. It was a thriller. It was everything in one. Now, it is a simple excuse for the homosexuals on the BBC to put their views across. We've got flying Daleks.
0: But why does that make them gay?
8: No, look at me. I'm a fairy. I can fly, you know. They can't fly.
0: I don't think it's fair to say that Doctor Who is a gay programme.
8: I've nothing against gays, but they are taking over everything. They're
0: taking
8: over politics, they're taking over television, they're taking over banking industry. All the people in Lord of the Rings, they're all gay.
1: Only Frodo.
8: Coronation Street, there's gays in that. Everdale Farm.
0: Thank you, thanks for your call. I think we know where that's going. I don't think we need to hear your prejudiced views on homosexuality. So, Andrew, we're talking about string theory. Do you think it's a problem, the increasing gayness of Doctor Who?
1: Well, is it gay?
0: He's not necessarily gay. In fact, in that last series, the Doctor did say he did kiss Captain Jack. And they danced together. But that's a good thing, don't you think, to see two men dancing on...
1: Well, you know, speaking as a scientist, where we look at... Everything has to be proved. We look at the facts. Is there any evidence? I suppose you could say him kissing another man is evidence of a certain degree of gayness.
0: But do you think it's bad that gay overtones have come into Doctor Who? Do you know many...
1: I've got absolutely no problem with the gay sensibility behind the show, no. I was here mainly to talk about string theory.
0: Yes, but no one really understands what that is. But we all can talk about whether Doctor Who's gone gay or not.
1: Well, yeah.
0: Okay, I've got Hillary on the line. You've got a question for Andrew. Hello, Hillary.
9: Hello. I've been listening. I've been enthralled, really, I suppose, is the way to describe it, you know, by the professor. Mm. I frequently read the New Scientist, and so I know a little bit about this area, you know.
1: Good.
9: As we know, the fundamental component of matter has often been propounded in one form, but now the string theory is suggesting that matter is not a mathematical pint, but it is one-dimensional thing called a string, right?
0: Yeah, thanks, thank you. Sorry about that. I was hoping that would be another call about Doctor Who, but it wasn't. So, if we can have some serious questions for the Professor.
10: Right, I've got a couple of questions for your Professor.
1: Fire away.
10: Okay, why does a watch pot never boil?
1: Well, that goes back to the idea of relativity.
10: Why does smoke always go into people's eyes? Where do socks go in the wash?
1: Again,
10: how does a telephone work?
1: Well, that's electromagnetic forces.
10: Why does toast fall upside down? How does a TV remote control work? And
1: well, again,
10: what did people do before they were invented?
1: Well, they used to get up and
10: last question, what's a 7-8?
1: 54. No, 56.
0: Thanks very much for your call. Okay, I've got Lorraine Jallis here to talk to you, Andrew. Hello, Lorraine.
11: Hello, Gary. Hello.
1: Andrew. Hello.
11: What kind of string is it, then? This string?
1: It's a string of energy that creates matter. It's not matter in itself.
0: Do you think Doctor Who's gone gay, Lorraine?
11: Jeff, it's too gay. I just wanted to say, I was watching Weird Science the other day.
0: Mm.
11: I just wondered, that in that film, they create a woman of their dreams. Now, Andrew, Could you do that if you couldn't get a girlfriend? Would you ever consider doing that?
1: I don't know. It always comes up. The question of sex. Could you create this beautiful sex object?
11: You've tried. Have you ever tried?
1: All physicists at one time in their lives have carried out experiments in an attempt to create a woman who will
11: fulfill their every need.
1: Do exactly what they say, yes.
11: So how far did you get? Just a hand, or was it a boob, or a body, or what did you do?
1: It was just a vague, shimmering shape.
11: Right.
1: It didn't coalesce into matter. It didn't really get beyond the energy. But, you know, we had fun. We found it quite exciting.
11: Did you tell your wife?
1: Oh, this was long before.
0: Hang on, when you say we, do you mean you and the shape
1: some
0: or you and your friends?
1: So a
0: group of you made a woman.
1: Well, no, we didn't actually manage to make a woman. We carried out some experiments to see if it was hypothetically possible to make a woman.
0: And how far did you get?
1: Well, we created this vague shimmering energy, which had some female qualities about it.
0: And you all had a go, did you?
11: Who got to go on her first?
1: Well, there was nothing to go on. It was just this energy. But if you stepped into it, you did, you know, it gave you a sort of slight tingling sensation.
0: Well, how many of you stepped into it?
11: It was a virtual roasting in a way, wasn't it?
1: Well, if you like. But actually, one time we did turn it up too high and someone stepped into it and they did get roasted. It became like a sort of giant microwave and singed his eyebrows right off. It was very funny at the time.
0: Thanks very much for your call, Lorraine.
11: Thank you. Goodbye.
0: Bye. Okay, Andrew, we've got some more phone calls for you now. Yeah, we've got Dave from Crawley. Hello, Dave.
12: Yes, I just wanted to make a comment about string theory.
0: Mm-hmm.
12: I believe in string theory, it strongly implies the existence of 10 or even 11 space-time dimensions.
1: Depending on which string theory you go with, yeah, I mean, anything up to 26.
12: Yeah, well, I have to say, I can barely get my head around the existing 3 or 4, if you count time as well. Why do they have to keep mucking about with these dimensions? I mean, there's nothing wrong with the ones we've got already.
1: Well, I couldn't argue with that, really.
12: Why can't they just leave things as they are? What is the point of all this change for change's sake?
1: Well, it's...
12: Why are they mucking about with it?
1: I'd have to agree with you on that one. I mean, you know, the theory doesn't make sense.
0: Hang on. Thanks very much for your call, Dave.
12: You're welcome.
0: Thank you. You just admitted that everything you're saying doesn't make sense.
1: Well, if you were listening, that's the whole thrust of my book.
0: Well, I wasn't listening.
1: Questioning the idea of string.
0: You're just saying that everything you've written in your book doesn't make any sense.
1: That's my book. It's called The String Theory Conspiracy.
0: It doesn't make any sense.
1: It's about how all the scientists are telling us we've got to go along with this theory, but they haven't proved the theory.
0: Because it doesn't make any sense.
1: I don't believe in string theory, no.
0: Well, you've just written a book about it. How can you write
1: a book about how I don't believe in it.
0: What? I mean, I'm completely baffled now. Let's go to the phones. Hello.
13: Gary,
0: mm?
13: Can we talk about leaders' bosoms?
0: Pardon?
13: Can we talk about leaders' bosoms?
0: In what context?
13: Oh, any context.
0: Not really the sort of thing we should discuss on...
13: Well, we could if it was something wrong with them, couldn't we? If it was breast cancer or...
0: Well...
13: Let's just celebrate them, Gary.
0: I don't think it's the sort of thing we should discuss now.
13: Oh, why not?
0: Because we're talking about string theory, although they are quite nice.
13: They're always topical.
0: Mm.
13: I saw one earlier.
0: Mm?
13: On its own.
0: Mm.
13: And then the other one came... flopping interview.
0: Yeah.
13: I love the bosom.
0: Okay, let's take another call. Hello, who's there?
14: Hello, I'm just ringing in about the Daleks.
0: Mm-hmm.
14: Or the Garleks, as my my 5-year-old calls them.
0: Why is that?
14: He got the name wrong. What I was talking about, are the Daleks of the gay persuasion?
0: Right.
14: I don't think that's a new thing at all. I think the Daleks have always been of the gay persuasion. If you think about it, has there ever been a female Dalek?
0: No.
14: No, they're all blokes, aren't they, who like to hang out with each other.
0: No, but they were created, weren't they? They were created in a laboratory on Skaro,
14: well,
0: where the planet of the Daleks...
14: Well, that's an entirely gay setup, isn't it? Because if you look at it, the whole thing about gays is, oh, we've got to get rid of the gays or whatever, because the human race will die out.
0: Hang on.
14: They've worked it out, how to be a race of gay persuasions, haven't they?
0: Yeah, hang on.
14: And they do behave in a slightly hysterical manner sometimes, don't they?
0: When?
14: Well, you know, like a bunch of...
0: Don't say
14: like a bunch of gay persuasions in a nightclub. You know, all that zooming around, all that sterminate business. Sterminate, you know, it's a little bit hysterical, isn't it?
0: Thanks for your call. We've got Graham Downs on the phone to speak to you, Andrew. Hello, Graham, how are you?
15: I'm all right, Gary, how are you?
0: Yeah, I'm good, thanks. Having a little chat about science.
15: That's not, I know. I've been listening, obviously. And I'm bringing in, I'd just like to extend the hand of down-the-line friendship to you, Professor.
1: Oh, thank you very much.
15: I'm a regular caller, you see, Professor.
1: Great.
15: I'm a very regular caller. Yeah. I call Gary out all the time.
0: That's right.
15: I call him about many variety of subjects.
0: Yeah. What's your question?
15: I'm very well read.
0: Graham, yeah? Why don't you ask Andrew your question?
15: Okay, well, the question, first of all, with the science, I like science, but I was a little bit clumsy at school. I was maybe breaking beakers and knocking over Bunsen burners.
0: Why was that then?
15: My spatial awareness is that was never very good even when I was young.
0: Well, can I ask you a question?
15: Yeah, no, I'll say it. I'm thinking, I've got a dog. That brings me a lot of joy. So yeah. It's all my DVD collection. But I wish I had persevered with the science, Gavin, because I do like the sound of that virtual woman.
1: Well, you know, it was only ever an experiment.
15: Yeah, but, you know, all from small acorns, big trees grow. That for me, that would be perfect. Cause I don't know if you know, but I'm actually quite big. I don't know. I'm being a bit naughty now, but if I was, maybe sexually, I wouldn't squash her then. She would be both made of energy.
1: Yes.
0: Thank you, Graham. We've got time to squeeze in just one last call, but I'd just like to thank our guest today, Dr. Andrew Vester.
1: Thank you.
0: Who hasn't quite managed to explain string theory.
1: Well,
0: So let's have our last caller. Hello, who's there?
16: I love gay! I love gay! I love gay! I love gay! I love gay!
17: You know, cats have minds of their own. That's why we love them. They really do know what they like. Tibby. 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It might have been cooked specially for him. And Tabby, she's happier than ever. She likes both the Kitty Cat dinners.
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25: 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This week, Ipswich.
26: Golf Tango India continue as cleared. Thank you, Shannon.
27: Do you want any more of this one, Douglas?
28: No, I don't think so. I think I'm done.
27: All right. Arthur!
29: Yes, Kip?
27: Tea's tray is now open to Arthur's.
29: Oh, brilliant. Thanks, chaps. Oh, wow, almost a whole squidgy one. It's funny. This is like something I saw on a wildlife show last night.
26: I was just thinking something similar myself.
29: No, it's these African hunting dogs. And what they've got is they've got an alpha dog, beta dogs, and amigo dogs.
26: Amigo dogs? Surely you've heard of amigo dogs? Spanish breed, very friendly. Often found in threes. Omega? Do you mean omega?
29: Oh, yeah, maybe. Anyway, when they kill something, the alpha dog eats as much as he wants first, then the beta dogs have a go, and then the amigo dogs have the leftovers. And that's like us, isn't it?
27: Well, not really, because Douglas and I share the cheese tray.
29: So?
27: Well, so the alpha dog and the beta dog are eating together.
26: And which is which, pray?
27: I think that's perfectly obvious, don't you?
26: Yes, I do.
27: So do I.
26: Good.
29: No, I meant you're the two beta dogs.
2: What?
29: Because Mum always has the camembert off the tray before I bring it in.
2: What? There's camembert. We never get any camembert.
29: Though thinking about it, that is a secret.
2: Carolyn!
3: Gentlemen!
2: Carolyn, we have a complaint.
3: Oh, dear me, tell you what, why don't you write it down, put it in an envelope, tear it in half, throw it away and shut your face. In the meantime, attend. Are you busy on Monday?
2: Yes.
3: Quite right, full marks. Now, prepare to learn what it is you will be busy doing.
2: No, Carolyn, Monday's a day off. It's been on the wall chart for ages.
3: Wall charts can lie, Martin. Notoriously deceitful, the wall chart. Anyway, on Monday, you'll be delighted to learn I have booked us a refresher SEP course.
2: Oh, Carolyn!
29: No, what's that?
2: Safety and emergency procedures, amongst other things, jumping into a cold swimming pool in uniform and scrambling into life rafts.
29: Brilliant!
2: No, that's a bad... Oh, never mind. Carolyn, I don't need a refresher.
3: Of course you do. Procedures change, Douglas. Aircraft change.
2: The only time this aircraft changes is when another bit falls off it.
3: Well, procedures change.
2: Is it still pull to go up, push to go down?
3: Yes.
2: I'm fine, then.
3: You are all going, because if you don't, the CAA will stop you flying. And although heaven knows that's not a bad idea, my job depends on preventing it.
29: Where is it?
3: Ipswich.
29: Oh, brilliant. Where I went before. Will there be more learning how to understand people?
3: No, Arthur, I think you understand as much about people as you ever will.
29: Thanks, Mum. What a nice thing to say.
3: Case in point. Down, do you not have overtaking in Ipswich?
29: Give me another one, Mum.
3: All right. How many loud hailers are there in the aft cabinet?
29: Okay. And aft is the one at the front?
3: Back.
29: Back, I meant back.
3: The fall comes before the aft that comes after.
2: I haven't heard that one before.
3: Now, that's because no one but Arthur has ever needed a mnemonic for fore and aft.
2: Two in the aft cabinet, none in the fore, one in the flight deck.
3: Yes, Martin, but please try and let Arthur answer one.
2: How do you know all this stuff, Martin? It is my duty to be familiar with the safety equipment of the aircraft I command. Goodness. Hearken to the mighty woof of the Alpha Dog.
3: What?
2: Arthur was telling us about that documentary. Martin is labouring under the delusion that he is the Alpha Dog in this organisation.
3: Aha! Whereas you, of course, correctly reminded him that I am.
2: You have the loudest bark, certainly, but I like to think I'm the one who brings down the hearty beast.
29: Douglas, you give me a question.
2: Oh, I don't know any of this stuff.
29: Then how do you think you're going to pass the exam?
2: Luck.
29: You can't rely on luck.
2: You can't rely on luck.
29: Skip, you give me one.
2: Oh, all right. At what number of passengers does it become compulsory to carry at least one flight attendant?
29: Well, we always carry at least one. So, therefore, no passengers?
2: No, 19.
29: Oh, right. It depends, though.
2: No, it doesn't depend. The answer is 19.
29: Yeah, but if it's somewhere nice, Mum will come. Or if the passengers are important. Or if she's bored.
2: Yes, but if you say any of that, you'll fail. Whereas if you say 19, you won't fail. Do you understand that? 19. 19 passengers, one cabin crew, 19. 19. 19.
3: Will you all please stop saying 19?
29: I didn't say 19.
2: That is exactly the problem.
4: Hello, Miss Knapp-Shappy?
3: That's right, yes.
4: Hello, I'm Dr. Duncan, Peter Duncan, not the Peter Duncan.
3: Not which Peter Duncan?
4: Peter Duncan.
3: Who's Peter Duncan?
4: From Blue Peter in the 80s, and Duncan Deaths.
3: Oh, yes, I remember him. He was great.
4: Yes, well, I'm not him.
3: Oh. Jolly good. Now, this is Captain Martin Creef, First Officer Douglas Richardson.
4: Hello, Captain.
3: No, the other way around.
2: Oh, for the love of...
3: And Arthur Shappy Stewart.
4: Right, so you're the advanced guard, are you?
3: How do you mean?
4: Well, just that the others haven't arrived yet.
3: Which others would those be?
4: Well, the rest of the airline.
3: Dr. Duncan, you see before you the airline. Drink us in.
4: It's 400 of you.
3: Are there, though? Count again.
4: Not 400.
3: Four.
4: Right. That's unfortunate. I should probably speak to catering. Anyway, welcome. I'll be looking after the classroom side of things. And Mr. Sergeant, can I borrow you?
5: Good morning.
4: After a quick CRM lecture, Mr. Sergeant will be putting you through the pool drill. Then, after lunch, we'll have the exam. And finally, Mr. Sergeant will take you through the smoke-filled fuselage.
28: metaphorically?
5: No, sir, not metaphorically, sir, no. We had a bit of a job getting our hands on a metaphorical fuselage, sir. And even if you can track one down, it's a bugger trying to fill it with a simile of some smoke.
28: I see. Tell me, Mr. Sergeant, were you in the RAF by any chance?
5: I certainly was.
28: And were you a sergeant, Mr. Sergeant?
5: No, sir, I wasn't a sergeant because, as we just established, I was in the RA bleeding F, not the bleeding army, so I was a warrant officer. And since my name is not warrant officer, this occasion no bleeding mirth whatsoever.
4: Right, good. Good to get that sorted out. Now, if you'll excuse me, I'm just going to dash off and do what I can to hold back 400 quiches.
27: Must you sit at the back, Douglas?
28: I always sit at the back.
27: But there's only two of us in a lecture theatre with 500 seats.
28: Some of which are at the back.
4: Sorry I'm late, chaps. Trying to intercept the caterers.
27: Did you manage?
4: No, I hope you've got an appetite. Right, Douglas, do you want to join us down here, maybe?
28: No, I'm fine.
4: Right, fair enough, all right. Well, why don't we come and join you at the back?
27: Oh, for goodness.
4: Now then, I want to talk to you today about the potentially dangerous mindsets a pilot can get themselves into, and in particular, what are known as the six deadly eyes. These are...
27: Impatience, impulsivity, invulnerability, insecurity, indecision, and I know best.
4: Absolutely, yes. Gosh, well done. So, let's take them one by one. I know best is the anti-authority attitude that rules and regulations don't apply to you, that you make up your own laws. Now, I don't know if either of you have ever flown with anyone like
27: this. Yeah, me, I have. Yes, I definitely have.
4: Right, well, don't name any names.
27: Oh, no, no, no, certainly not. No, no, no, let's call him Dougal. Dougal ignores safety briefings, tech checks. He can barely be persuaded to file a flight plan. He basically thinks he's always right.
28: Has it occurred to you that maybe Dougal is always right?
27: It's definitely occurred to Dougal.
4: Okay. Great. Well, next, impulsivity. That's the tendency of some pilots to panic under pressure, to do the first thing they think of just for the sake of doing something. Now, again, you may never have...
28: Actually, that does ring a little bell.
4: Oh, well, again, without naming names.
28: No, that would be the height of iniquity. Well, this chap could be literally any of the other pilots in MJN Air. Let's call him Marvin. Once requested an emergency landing because his watch went off.
27: It was a new watch with a very odd alarm.
28: Oh, have you flown with Marvin, Martin? Curious chap, isn't he?
4: Then there's insecurity, always trying to prove he's as good a pilot as anyone else.
28: Marvin.
4: Impatience, sacrifices procedure or even safety to save time.
27: Dougal.
4: And finally, indecision, getting caught in the headlights of a problem and being unable to settle on a plan of action.
28: And Marvin.
27: I thought you said Marvin impulsively did the first thing he thought of.
28: Amazingly, he manages to combine both, doing whichever is least appropriate to the situation.
4: Okay, well, what's good here is that we're fostering a real openness between the two of you.
28: Yes, that is good, isn't it?
27: Hmm, well done us.
6: All right, where are the asbestos fire gloves kept?
29: Yes, brilliant, I know this one. In the galley, on top of the microwave.
6: No, they're behind the captain's seat.
29: They're not, though. They're on top of the microwave.
6: Yes, I know that's where they actually are.
29: Right then.
6: But that's not where you should say they are.
29: Why not?
6: Because we probably shouldn't let the CAA examiner know we use vital safety equipment as oven gloves. Ah, Mr. Sergeant, I
5: didn't hear a thing, madam. In the Air Force, we used to use the CO2 fire extinguishers to cool the beer. Just don't let Dr. Duncan hear you. Speaking of whom, madam, the good doctor asked if you could bring your company portfolio to him in the seminar room.
6: The seminar room?
5: Oh, yes. How would we won the Battle of Britain if we hadn't had our portfolios in the seminar room?
6: Yes, of course. Arthur, stay here and keep revising.
5: You're having trouble revising, are you?
29: Yeah, I'm not at my best with exams and stuff.
5: What are you at your best at?
29: Probably crazy golf.
5: All right, well, look, you didn't hear this from me, but shall I tell you an interesting thing about the passenger oxygen generators in your aircraft?
29: Oh, yeah, please.
5: They produce oxygen for exactly 12 minutes.
29: That's not very interesting.
5: Oh, yes, it is.
29: No, it's not.
5: See, if I was a young lad studying for an exam, I'd find it very interesting indeed.
29: Oh, right, because it might come up.
5: Oh, I'm certainly not telling you that. I'm merely saying it's a possibility.
29: Ah. Well, thanks, but no, I don't think so. It sounds like it's mainly going to be stuff about where stuff is.
5: Right, so you don't reckon that's the sort of thing they'd ask, whereas I, as someone who works in the test centre, reckons it's exactly the sort of thing they'd ask. Well, we'll just have to agree to disagree.
29: OK.
5: You're an idiot.
29: I know. That's why I'm worried. All right. So, in this session...
28: Hang on, where's Martin?
4: Oh, well, this is a breakout group just for the first officers.
28: All one of us.
4: Yes, I see what you mean, but best to stick to the plan. You see, a common problem in flight decks with poor crew resource management is that the first officer is overly in awe of the captain.
28: Is it now?
4: Yes, now... The method I want to teach you is the five-step statement. So, Douglas, imagine you've noticed a problem, but you're shy of bringing it up with your captain. Step one...
28: Hang on.
4: Yes?
28: No, it's just this is going to need really quite a lot of imagination. OK, got it.
4: OK, step one...
28: No, it's gone again.
4: Step one, first you get his attention. Now, depending on how you get on, that might be, excuse me, sir, or captain, mm-hmm. or in an informal flight deck, it might just be, hey, chief.
28: Might it really?
4: Yes. So, step two, state your concern in a non-confrontational manner. Hey, chief, I might be wrong.
28: I might be wrong?
4: Yes. That's a good trick for taking the sting out of it. I might be wrong, but I think we're low on fuel. Step three, let him know how you feel about this. This makes me feel uneasy. Step four, propose a solution. One thing we could do is reduce our speed. Step five, obtain buy-in to your idea. How does that sound to you?
28: Well, frankly, it sounds like the biggest loser.
4: That's what you might say. How does that sound to you?
28: Ah.
4: So, do you want to role-play that through now, Douglas?
28: I would love to. Hey, Chief, I might be wrong, but I think we're flying into a mountain. This makes me feel... scared of the mountain. One thing we could do is pull up and fly over the mountain. How does that sound to...
4: Yes, of course, in that situation, you might need to react a little more instinctively.
28: Oh, do you think so?
5: All right, lady and gentlemen, welcome to the pool drill. No doubt Dr. Duncan's given you some fascinating glimpses into the psychology of the aviational mind. But what we're going to do now is check you know how to get off your burning aircraft and into your nice, safe, floaty boat.
4: Mr. Sergeant?
5: Yes, sir.
4: This is brilliant.
5: Good. Right, then. So, there you are, up in your little plane somewhere above the North Atlantic, when suddenly, oh, dearie me, beep, beep, beep, two engine failures. Not the best of news, seeing as you only have two engines, and you have to glide to a false landing. The exercise begins just as you have glid the plane to sea level.
28: Sorry, glid?
5: Yes, glid. Is there something funny about it?
28: Not in the least, no. I'm very glad we glid.
5: Right. Then when I blow my whistle, jump into the pool, inflate the life raft, and conduct standard emergency procedure. Hooray! Good lad! Well, come on, the rest of you, in.
1: It's all right, I'm getting in. Oh, God, it's cold.
5: Yes, madam, this is what we tend to find in the North Bleeding Atlantic Ocean. And what about you two? Come on in.
29: Yes, I'm just putting in my earplugs.
5: You don't need bleeding earplugs, sir.
29: Well, I do, actually. I have a slight abnormality of the inner ear. I can't go swimming.
5: Get yourself in the bleeding pool, sir. Now!
28: Arthur, here's the dinghy. Catch.
29: Thanks, Douglas. So now, what do I... Just pull this...
5: Whoa! Look at that! Hey, sir, why are you not in the pool?
28: First officer retrieves dinghy, conveys it to cabin crew.
5: Yes, well, first officer's done that. Now, first officer gets in the bleeding pool himself.
28: I think not.
5: I don't care whether or not you bleeding well think so. Get in the pool.
28: No. You see, the problem is, I was never in the RAF. So, rather sadly, I've never managed to cultivate a fear of shouty, red-faced little men with bristly heads. I was, however, in command of an aircraft for 13 years.
0: Though not now.
28: Though not now. And I picked up a few little things along the way, such as, if the engines are stopped, there's no risk of fire, and so it would be a poor decision to waterlog my clothing and risk hypothermia when I can remain on the wing of the aircraft and wait for the gallant steward to steer the dinghy close enough to it that I can step in like so. Hello there, Arthur.
5: I suppose you think you're very clever, don't you?
28: I'll let you into a little secret. I sometimes do.
29: Right, another quiche, I think. Anyone else? Skip?
27: No.
29: But you've only had one.
27: Yes, I've had one. One is the correct dosage of quiche for the adult human male. How many have you had now?
29: Seven. And we have got 100 each to get through.
28: It was a mistake, Arthur, not a challenge.
3: Wait a minute, Arthur. Listen, all of you. We've only got the exam and the fuselage drill to go. The exam's in the lap of the gods, but in the fuselage, we are going to concentrate. We are going to be disciplined. We are going to listen to one clear voice of command. Got that?
27: Yes. Thank you, Carolyn.
3: Not you, idiot. Me.
27: But I'm the captain.
3: Yes, Martin. Everyone who's ever met you knows you're the captain, but I am the alpha dog.
28: You say that, Carolyn. But...
3: I do say that, Douglas, yes, because if you'd seen the documentary, you'd know that what makes an alpha dog is not languid put-downs. It's providing the pack with their food, their shelter, their pay, their hotel rooms, and most of all, their aeroplane.
28: Goodness, I wish I had seen it now.
3: So, in the fuselage, everyone listen to me and follow me, especially you, Arthur. And Arthur, in the exam...
29: I know. 19.
27: No, Arthur, that's only the answer to one question.
29: Oh, right. Which one?
4: All right. Individual questions now. Martin, how are the passenger oxygen masks activated?
27: Automatically by a barometric pressure switch when the cabin altitude is 14,000 feet or when the pass oxygen switch on the overhead panel is positioned to on.
4: Yes, perfect answer. Okay, Carolyn, how many smoke hoods are there in the rear stowage compartment?
3: Two.
4: Yes, okay. Do you want to elaborate on that?
3: There's one, and there's another one. Totaling two.
4: Yes, okay. Fine, yes. Douglas, a slightly obscure one for you, I'm afraid. At what number of passengers does it become compulsory to carry at least one flight attendant?
28: That is tricky.
7: You would get that one.
28: Still, I'll have a stab at it. Could it be 19?
4: Quite right. Finally, Arthur, for how long does a passenger oxygen generator produce oxygen once activated?
29: Oh, that's a coincidence. Someone was just talking to me about that. Was it you, Douglas? Or Mum? Someone, anyway.
4: So what's the answer?
29: I don't know. I didn't listen.
5: All right, lady and gentlemen. Ignore the pool this time. Concentrate your attentions on the mock-up fuselage. Inside, it has been laid out in exactly the same way as your aircraft, with the tiny improvement that we've filled it with smoke. Also, somewhere inside is Adrian, a life-size, lifeweight dummy representing an unlucky passenger. Obviously, any passenger of MJN Air is by definition an unlucky passenger. But this one is unlucky even by your own high standards, because he is relying on you to save him. When I blow my whistle, you will don your smoke hoods, enter the fuselage in a random order, locate Adrian and retrieve him in under 5 minutes. The random order is as follows. Arthur, Douglas, Carolyn, Martin.
29: Oh, I mean, hooray, but also... I don't think I should go first.
5: No, nor do I. That's why you're going first. On your marks, get set. Come on, come on, Hudson, quickly, right. In you go. In. Not all separately like sheep that have gone into a bleeding garden. Hold the back of the belt of the crew member in front. 1 minute left! Come on!
8: This is so important and it's gone, Arthur! Are you sure you haven't found anything?
9: No!
8: Hasn't anyone?
9: No.
10: No, but I am
0: And a bit slow.
5: 45 seconds.
0: We'll have to abandon it. What was that?
9: It was Skipper. He's falling down.
0: Martin, are you all right?
9: Arthur, how do you know it was Martin?
29: I was holding onto his belt.
0: But you were in the lead.
29: But Mr. Sergeant said everyone holds someone's belt.
0: But not you.
9: Never mind that now. Is Martin all right?
29: I think so. My screen's a bit misted up. I'll just...
4: So what exactly happened?
5: Yes, what exactly happened? Let's see if we can piece it together for the good doctor. For starters, how many bodies did you rescue from the fuselage?
10: Two.
5: Two? Which is pretty good going, given that I only put one in there. Carolyn, whose body did you rescue?
10: Arthur's.
5: Arthur's. And why was Arthur's body lying in the fuselage?
29: I got a bit smoke-filled.
5: Yes, you did. Because in the smoke-filled cabin, in order to see more clearly, you took off your smoke hood. And what was you trying to see more clearly?
29: The body I found.
5: The body you found. The body Douglas, in the end, brought out of the fuselage. The body of...
28: Martin.
5: The body of Martin. And why was the body of Martin lying on the floor?
27: As I believe I mentioned before, I have a slight abnormality of the inner ear. It's perfectly airworthy, but it means I black out if I get dizzy.
5: If you get dizzy. And why was you dizzy?
27: Because we were going round in circles.
5: And that was because?
27: Because Arthur was holding on to my belt.
5: Explained exactly. Because you was all holding on to each other's belts. Going round and round the smoke-filled cabin, playing Ring-a-Ring-a-Roses. While Adrian the dubby looked on, burning merrily to a crisp. In which circumstances, I hope it will come as no surprise that you have well and truly failed the SCP.
10: No, you can't fail us.
5: I not only can, I have to. And I not only have to, I want to.
4: Quite right, Mr. Sergeant. Absolutely, though, of course, you could maybe let them retake it.
5: I could, at my discretion, allow a retake if I had any reason to think they were under an unfair disadvantage, which I don't.
28: Oh, but we were.
5: Oh, yes, and what was that?
28: Arthur was in the lead.
5: Crew is only as strong as its weakest link, and your weakest link is very weak indeed. If you want me, I won't be in the seminar room.
10: Peter, can I have a word with you?
4: I'm sorry, Carolyn, but Mr. Sergeant's quite right, and Arthur did fail his exam as well.
10: Look, this is a very safe aircraft. I have a good pilot and a safe pilot. And the safe pilot's in charge of the good pilot. Martin won't let them get into trouble, and if they do, Douglas would get them out of it.
4: But it does have Arthur on it.
10: Yes, but Arthur doesn't do anything. He just serves the meals. If anything went wrong, I'd handle it. And if I wasn't on board, the pilots would handle it. Arthur is basically just a passenger in a hat. That's only because he made himself a hat.
28: Hey, Chief.
10: What?
28: I might be wrong. Sorry. I really must learn to say that with a straight face. I might be wrong, but I think Arthur's about to lose us all our jobs.
10: This is not...
28: Hang on. I'm only on step two. This makes me feel... unemployed. And also, a little surprised, given that I'm sure I've heard quite a lot recently that the number of passengers at which it becomes compulsory to carry a flight attendant is 19. And I just wonder how often that situation's going to occur in our aircraft with its 16 seats.
10: Ah!
28: And how does that sound to you?
10: Thank you, Douglas.
28: You're welcome. Enjoy the hearty beast.
10: Dr. Duncan, we've had a slight company reorganization in the last few seconds. From now on, Arthur will no longer fly on the crew roster. Henceforth, any flights he happens to be on, he'll be on the passenger roster.
4: As a passenger?
10: Precisely.
4: But still acting as a steward?
10: Certainly not. Of course, as a frequent flyer, he may choose to help the other passengers, you know. Always be first to offer to get the coffee and serve dinner and stay behind after to hoover the aircraft. But in the eyes of God and the CAA, he will simply be an unusually helpful passenger who wears a hat.
4: Well, that would make things a lot easier.
10: Yes, it would.
4: So long as the rest of you pass the fuselage drill.
10: Peter, it has long been a maxim of MJ and Air that when Arthur stops helping, we can do anything.
5: All right. 4 minutes and 52 seconds. The very definition of barely adequate. But you rescued Adrian, you're in time. And therefore, on the strict understanding that Arthur has no official role on the aircraft whatsoever, except possibly Chock, you all pass. Yay! Except you.
11: Why? What did I do? Please give me another chance.
5: Not you.
11: Oh.
5: You.
11: Me?
5: Yes, my friend, you. Because for all your smooth talking and your smart answers, matey, no one passes my SEP training without demonstrating to my satisfaction they can swim strongly in uniform and rescue a body from the water.
28: I see. Well, then we'll just have to see what the CAA adjudicates when I take...
10: Douglas, shut up. Martin, pass me Adrian.
12: Here.
10: Douglas, fetch.
25: That was Cabin Pressure by John Finnemore. It starred Stephanie Cole as Carolyn, Roger Allam as Douglas, Benedict Cumberbatch as Martin, and John Finnemore as Arthur. It also starred Alex McQueen as Dr. Peter Duncan and Phil Davis as Mr. Sergeant. The producer was David Tyler, and the programme was a positive production for the BBC.

0: Davis as Mr. Sergeant. The producer was David Tyler, and the program was a positive production for the BBC.
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6: Revolting People by Andy Hamilton and Jay Tarsus. With Jay Tarsus, James Fleet, Hugh Dennis, Tony Maudsley, Jan Ravens, Penelope Nice, and Andy Hamilton.
7: Hello?
8: Oh, sorry, was that you knocking, Sam? Oh, I thought it was the Death Watch beetle in my wooden leg. Because they do a similar rhythm, you know, yeah. Yeah, the leg's infested with all kinds of insects now. Mind you, it's not as bad as my vest. That's crawling with them.
7: In fact, it's crawling across the floor right now.
8: Oh, yeah, just look at it go, isn't it? It's funny, in a couple of 100 years' time, people will probably be disgusted by the idea of clothes swarming with lice, but myself, I think it gives them personality.
7: I need a few words with you, McGurk.
8: Of course, pull up a chair. My home is your home.
7: No, my home is my home.
8: Look, I can't help where the army billeted me, Sam. Cup of tea?
7: No, I'm not going to make you a cup of tea.
8: Oh, all right, then.
7: So, how you doing, Roy?
8: Good, Sam. Good. Mighty good. Thanks for asking, yeah.
7: The room looks real nice.
8: Well, I do take pride in my boudoir.
7: See, you've done a little bit of painting.
8: Oh, what, you like the little faux Watteau tableau that I've done over the bed then, yeah?
7: Yeah, yeah. With the bluebirds and the ribbons and the fat little dancing ballerina.
8: Yeah, yeah, nice. It's restful on the eye, yeah. Isn't it? Yeah. Do you like what I've done with the ceiling?
7: Yeah, an interesting fresco.
8: Yeah, yeah, modelled on Michelangelo, obviously.
7: Yeah, yeah, that'd be God, right?
8: Yeah, why?
7: Well, it's just not quite how I pictured God looking.
8: Well, how did you picture God looking?
7: Well, a little less like you. Maybe with two legs.
8: Yeah, well, an artist has to have freedom to interpret, yeah. Sam, you know.
7: Now, all those women surrounding God in the white robes, they'd be virgins, right?
8: Well, for now, yeah. I tell you what, I'm so pleased with the way the gates of heaven worked out. You know, with the admission price over the door there, that's really good.
7: Look, Roy, I'm afraid I'm going to have to ask you and Captain Brimshaw to leave.
8: Leave?
7: Yes.
8: Beg pardon, sir, I don't understand.
7: It's been almost 3 years you've been living here.
8: Oh, 3 delightful, fun-filled years.
7: Yeah, yeah, each day's been a distinct joy. But see, there comes a time...
8: Yeah, but where would I go? I have to be billeted here, it's the law. Plus, we've become business associates and chums. You and me, haven't we, eh? And I'd like to do a matching tableau on the other wall with a sporting theme this time.
7: Yeah, I know, Roy, but look here, we're on separate sides of the fence. There's going to be a war.
8: Relax, Sam, there'll be no war. The skill and diplomacy of our wonderful British Prime Minister will see to that.
7: The Prime Minister?
8: Lord North. Most great men have towns named after them, but him, he's got a whole geographical direction. Yeah, yeah, yeah, he'll avert war, don't you worry. Anyway, we English don't want to fight you Americans.
7: No?
8: No, we want to fight the French. Yeah, much more fun. They make this hilarious girly squealing sound when you shoot them. So, oh!
7: Yeah, but the Americans are ablaze with anger. They're so angry that they banned the drinking of tea, which, let's face it,

0: that is always a prelude to war.
1: Yeah, I know, but...
0: And more and more loyalist sympathizers are being tarred and feathered, which is not nice.
1: No, though visually quite comic.
0: And in New Hampshire, rebel militiamen have raided English forts to seize gunpowder and weapons.
1: I know the cheeky monkeys.
0: And General George Washington is assembling an army of heavily armed green jackets.
1: Yeah, yeah.
0: And in Austria, Wolfgang Amadeus Mozart has just written his Mass in F major.
1: Why do you mention that?
0: Well, just to put it all in a global context.
1: All right. Listen, these rebels, they're always banging on about their war.
0: Yeah, well, now it's actually going to happen.
1: When?
0: Tuesday.
1: Tuesday?
0: Or Wednesday, if wet. The whole thing might have to be moved indoors. But see, that's not the point. The point is, I've got to take a stand.
1: Uh-huh.
0: I've decided I believe in liberty. And you and Captain Brimshaw are soldiers of a guy who doesn't. So if you stay here, well, I'll eventually have to shoot you, and I don't want to do that.
2: Knock, knock. Morning, gents. How are we all?
1: Sam's going to shoot us.
2: What? Why on earth would he do that?
0: I just want you out of my house so that it doesn't come to that.
1: 3 years of camaraderie flushed down the toilet of rejection.
2: Oh, but we've got murals yet to paint and other forms of spruces up we've been meaning to get round to rendering and grouting, all of which will, incidentally, greatly add to your resale value.
1: Yeah, he's worried that the colonials are about to throw off their yoke of tyranny.
2: Oh, they're always saying that.
1: Yeah, it says the war's booked for Tuesday.
0: Wednesday at the latest.
2: But I don't want to live at the barracks among those filthy Hessians. Look at the lovely way the sun streams through the windows here. What a tonic at the end of a working day to come home to this rather than belching Germans.
0: Look, this is not easy for me, believe me.
2: All right, here's another argument. You're going to be my father-in-law.
0: Oh, you can't marry Mary.
2: But I have every intention of marrying Mary. It's Mary who's chary about marrying me.
0: And with good reason. You're hopelessly ill-suited. You'd be the worst match couple since Punch and Judy.
1: Punch and Judy. I love that show.
0: You're oil and water. You're
1: great family entertainment. I mean, the bit where he kills his wife, throws his baby out the window, and then beats the policeman to death. I mean, they just don't write them like that anymore, do they?
0: Do you mind?
1: Well, it bothers me a bit that kind of piece.
0: No, I mean, do you mind that I'm trying to tell Brimshaw something important?
2: I know what you're trying to tell me, and I'm not listening.
0: No, the plain fact is, Brimshaw, you and Mary are incompatible. She's a Republican, and you're a loyalist. She's a revolutionary, and you're a conservative. She's passionate and exciting, and you're English.
1: Let me just say one more thing before you go and throw us out into the street. We'll pay you.
0: It's not about money.
1: £5 a week.
0: I told you it's not about money, although if it was about money, it'd be about a lot more money than that.
1: Uh-huh.
0: No, it's the eve of war. Will we spend the mornings trying to blow each other's heads off and then sit down to dinner together?
2: The conversation would probably be a bit stilted.
0: Yeah, especially if some of us are dead. So it's Monday, then. You have to find somewhere else to live.
1: £10 a week.
0: No!
1: I'm throwing a floor mosaic. Scenes from hell with popes being roasted on
0: sticks. No, I said no.
3: Who is it?
4: It is I, Cora. Your husband, Ezekiel, returning to your bedchamber like the warrior Hannibal re-entering the gates of Carthage after his epic struggle across the Alps.
3: You're early.
4: Throw open your doors, my dearest.
3: In a minute, I'm having a baby.
4: Another one? That'll make number 5.
3: 6, actually? Oh!
4: I must have been gone longer than I thought. Oh, wonder of wonders, I'm a father again. I must come in. Oh, look at him. He's excellent. Just born this instant.
3: Seems to be getting easier.
5: She's one heck of a woman, this gal.
4: Yes, she is. She's one... Just out of curiosity, who are you?
5: Midwife.
4: Rather deep voice for a midwife.
5: Well, let's not get locked into stereotypes. It's almost the 19th century.
4: I know you, don't I?
3: You remember Abraham Smith, don't you, my sweet?
4: You mean the brigand? The leader of the rebel troops? The man rumored to be the father of my first child?
3: Well, this isn't him. This is his brother, Stan.
5: The midwife.
3: Stan's been kind enough to assist me in the birthing of our last 3 or 4 children.
5: And this little lady's come through with flying colors.
4: Hmm. I can't help but notice one of those colors is ginger. The color of all my children's hair, including this brand new one, and, coincidentally, yours, sir.
5: Yeah, that is weird. Though it's quite common for babies to end up resembling their midwives, or is it their pets? And maybe that's people, not babies. Anyway, I'm not really
4: sure. I think you'd better take your leave, sir.
5: Of course. I might just pop back later to coach your wife on pelvic floor exercise.
4: Go! Cora.
3: I like your hat. Is it new? I like the plume. A lot of people couldn't carry off a hat like that, but you...
4: Never mind the hat, Cora. I want to discuss this latest addition to our burgeoning family.
3: Isn't he lovely? He's got your elbows. We must think of a name.
4: Why don't we just call him Red?
3: Father, may I talk to you in private? Are you busy in the shop?
0: If that's supposed to be funny, Mary, I fail to see the humor of it.
3: It's just I need to talk to you in private.
0: Sure, go ahead.
3: No, this isn't private enough. Let's step out into the back alley.

0: How's this? Outside, in the fresh air, with the sound of birds.
1: Seems quite similar.
0: Well, it isn't. It's the back alley. Those footsteps you heard, they were ours, crossing into the back alley.
1: Oh, right, yeah. Well, I'm not sure I like it back here, and I'm worried about leaving the shop unattended. Can we go back inside?
0: As you wish.
1: Gee, this place is bigger than I thought.
0: Well, you know, it's deceptive, which is good if you ever decide to sell.
1: Mm. We always had this corridor.
0: Oh, here we are, back in the shop. Happy now?
1: Yeah, yeah. Now, what did you want to tell me?
0: I'm angry beyond belief that you are summarily throwing the man I love out onto the street.
1: Yes, but you're a red-coat-hating hellcat. You've not stopped carping for 3 years at the sheer injustice of having to lodge those infernal Brits under our roof.
0: That was just idle chit-chat. In the interim, I've fallen desperately in love with an Englishman.
1: Well, we are talking about Captain Brimshaw now, aren't we?
0: What?
1: Yep, just checking, because Sergeant McGurk
0: oh,
1: is...
0: Oh, good God!
1: No, okay. Well, see, Mary, the thing of it is, I've changed my tune and I've come around to your way of thinking, Ray the English. I want them out of my country, ergo, out of my house.
0: Well, in that case, I have a confession to make, but I can't tell you here.

0: And just out of curiosity, how often is that Stan Smith character here when I'm out of town?
1: A better question might be why you're out of town so often.
0: I think, and this is just me talking, that we're a family in crisis.
1: Oh, dear. I feel a woozy swoon coming on.
0: No, you don't. Isn't it time we were honest with one another, Cora? You don't find me very attractive, do you?
1: Honestly?
0: Honesty is what this exercise is all about.
1: I find you repulsive.
0: Right. Well, that's pretty honest. Good. Thank you. And being equally honest, frankly, I married you for money. Imagine my chagrin when I discovered there was no dowry to be had.
1: Well, thank you for your honesty as well.
0: And just as you did, I found solace in the arms of other women.
1: I was never with another woman.
0: No, I mean, as you found solace with other men.
1: Man, singular, and woman, one, maybe two, since we're being honest.
0: All right, and to be more honest, I've been living for months at a time with Widow Hopkins in Montgomery County.
1: Stan Smith slept here for an entire year.
0: I have three children of my own from a previous liaison with a slave girl.
1: My mother is a lesbian.
0: My father was an octoroon.
1: I have been spying on the British and working underground with the rebels.
0: I've been leading a band of saboteurs under cover of darkness, reporting to General Washington.
1: I find you very exciting at this moment.
0: Oh, I think you're wonderful. If you hadn't just had another man's baby, I'd be tempted to ravage you.
1: Now you're disgusting in a whole new way. I like it. These startling revelations are exciting. Keep them coming. More.
0: More? Yes, I've always found your shepherd's pie rather bland.
1: Oh, God, yes.
0: Yes, and some of your clothes have an unappealing camphor smell.
1: Oh, yes, you tiger. Oh, oh.
2: Boy, this cellar is really deep, isn't it?
3: Yeah, loads of storage space. You could store all sorts of stuff down here.
2: Like those cannons?
3: Yeah. I'm looking after those for some friends. You didn't see them, by the way.
2: Are they the big secret you wanted to
3: tell? No. Here's my secret. Captain Walter Brimshaw wants to marry me.
2: I already know that.
3: But what you don't know is that I want to marry him, too.
2: Really?
3: And I want to live in England with him.
2: But you despise England.
3: No, I don't. That's the irony. If anything, I've become something of an Anglophile because of the man I love.
2: But that's astonishing. We've taken opposite stands.
3: Life is full of strange twists and turns.
2: Not unlike this house.
3: And this latest twist means I can't go on living this lie I've been living.
2: Have all of us till now been living lives of lies?
3: I think we all have. Oh, look. Here comes Joshua. With a small sheep on his head.
2: Well, your brother's one who hasn't been living a life of lies. He's truly an idiot.
4: Hello, Father. And Mary, why are you down here in the cellar?
2: Why are you wearing a sheep on your head?
4: I asked you first.
3: We're down here because I want to tell Father in private of my true feelings.
4: About Captain Brimshaw and your desire to sail to England with him?
2: You know about that?
4: Of course. In fact, I've been attempting to broker passage for Mary and the captain on a British frigate.
2: But you don't have the sense you were born with. You're running around with a sheep on your head.
4: It's a facade, Father.
2: A what?
4: A sham. A masquerade. I've just been pretending to be stupid.
3: Well, you've carried it off brilliantly. But why?
4: Well, because parents often feel emotionally threatened when they have exceptionally clever children. And I didn't want Father to feel insecure and pathetic.
2: Why are you suddenly springing all this on me?
4: Well, for two reasons. First, I heard there's a new trend towards honesty around here. And second, I've just been awarded the chair in philosophy at the Sorbonne. That's in Paris, by the way. In France, and it's not really a chair, it's a sort of...
2: I know where Paris, France is.
4: You see, this is the insecurity I was worried about.
2: Anyway, how clever are you?
4: Well, if you must know, I'm close to being a genius.
2: Yeah, what's 1575 times 19?
4: 29,925. Next question.
2: Why do you have a sheep on your head?
4: I said close to being a genius. It's a fine line.
5: I'm not sure this is advisable.
6: It'll be fine.
5: This is the home of Samuel's ex-wife and her lady. Her girl. The woman that... Would you pick your own euphemism? Last time we met, there was a lot of bad feelings.
6: Listen, it'll be fine. Leave it with me.
7: Yes, what is it?
6: Good morning, madam. You remember me, don't you?
7: Yes, I do. What?
6: Well, me and my captain here have been pitched out of your ex-husband's house, and we thought it might be jolly if we moved in with you and your euphemism. You know, I think I had her right up until the end there, didn't you?
5: Yes, she was putty in your hands. Come on, let's go.
6: No.
7: For pity's sake.
6: We'd only take up the entire top floor. We'd do our share of the cooking and the chores, and we wouldn't say a word about your alternate lifestyle.
7: Who's at the door, Elizabeth? It's that disgusting red-coated vermin who Samuel's been billeting.
6: You're going to let her talk that way about you, Captain? That's a bit...
5: I knew this was a bad idea, Sergeant. Let's just move into the barracks and forget
8: it. No. Wait a minute. Come inside. We'll discuss this.
7: Agnes, have you gone berserk?
8: Let them in, Elizabeth.
6: Who can see who wears the pants in this house.
8: Have a seat, Captain. McGurk, you stand. We don't want little crawly things getting into the upholstery.
6: Yeah, but I loofered myself only a fortnight ago.
5: Just stand off to the side.
6: Yeah, by law, you are supposed to provide handicapped seating.
5: Sergeant. Please, miss, go on.
7: Agnes, what are you up to?
8: You gentlemen realize that a full-blown war is minutes away, don't you?
5: Tuesday, rumor has it.
8: In times like these, it may be most sensible if we act upon our instincts.
7: Agnes, this is a mistake.
8: No, it isn't.
7: Yes, it is.
8: It is not.
6: It oh, is boy, catfight, McGurk.
8: Let's lay our cards on the table, boys. We're not who you think we are, and you aren't who you think you are.
5: Hold on, I find that confusing.
8: We're not a same-sex couple. We're mother and daughter.
6: You can have the mum, Captain.
7: Agnes is my daughter from a previous marriage.
5: How many times have you been married, madam?
7: Before Samuel, once. To Agnes's father, one Benjamin Smith, who, in addition to fathering my daughter Agnes, gave me two sons, Abraham and Stan.
8: Which means not only are Abraham and Stan my brothers, but they're also the fathers of many of Cora's children, which would make them not only Cora's lovers, but also her half-brothers.
6: This all sounds very rural. I mean...
5: So, it seems like you're the mother of most of the people I know.
7: I've had my share of youngsters, yes.
6: We're not related by any chance, are we?
7: Only if I'd had union with Satan, but even I draw the line.
8: You, Captain Brimshaw, however, happen to
5: be... Stop. I know what you're going to say, and it's impossible. I am not your brother.
8: But you are a distant cousin. Does the name Thaddeus Perkins mean anything to you?
5: Uncle Thaddeus?
7: My father's cousin.
5: Holy cow!
6: I've got to sit down.
7: Not in this house.
5: Oh, no. Does this mean I'm related to my beloved Mary?
8: Yes, but distantly enough where you won't have three-headed children. Two-headed, possibly, but...
6: Are Sam and Cora and Mary and Joshua aware of this twisted farrago of lies?
7: No. When I left Sam long ago, the children were small, and Sam was never aware I'd been previously married.
5: Well, I don't mean to judge you, madam, but that's reprehensible.
7: I'm not proud of my behavior, which is why I've tried to keep it quiet.
8: But, Mother, that's hopeless. It's impossible to live one's life in a quagmire of deception and deceit.
6: Well, I think you're wrong there, but, I'll tell you what, is there any chance of some tea and a few biscuits while we listen to all these disturbing revelations? And perhaps a chair for a lame person?
8: I'll find you a stool, Cousin Roy.
6: No.
5: Cousin?
8: Sorry, Mum.
7: Oh, what's the difference? There's nary a bag with a cat left in it.
6: Oh, I don't understand anything anymore.
7: I'd rather not go into detail on the serpentine way our bloodlines intermingle, save for three words. Scotland, orgy, and drunk.
5: Oh, this is a bizarre and perverted, yet strangely titillating, as it often is when loins are involved.
6: I don't know, all these secrets and bombshells, there's just too much information to take in.
7: I know what you mean.
6: Let's go back to the beginning and go through it all again. Good morning, madam, you remember me, don't you?
7: Yes, I do.
6: Good morning, Sam.
9: Morning. Greetings, Sergeant.
4: And you, Captain Brimshaw?
9: Good day, Joshua.
6: Oh, and doesn't everyone seem to be jolly on the street this fine Monday morning, eh?
2: Yes, Baltimore's chock-a-block with people on their way to market or to the harbor or just out for a stroll.
10: And the air is so fresh and clear and hopeful.
4: And at my lofty height, slightly thinner, with just a suggestion of cumulonimbus.
9: Good joke, Joshua. Witty yet meteorological at the same time.
4: Well, multi-layer bon mots are my forte.
2: Why, look, isn't that Mary over there with Cora and a few of my delightful red-headed grandchildren?
10: Why, yes, it is. Mary.
3: You seem particularly rosy-cheeked and sparkly, Walter.
9: And you seem spectacularly beautiful, Mary.
3: Well, if I look beautiful on the outside, it's because the world is making me feel beautiful on the inside.
6: This is the nicest and politest I've ever seen anywhere. Are you positive about this war, Sam? Because on the surface, things couldn't be more cheery.
2: Ah, but it's only Monday. War's set for Tuesday.
6: Yeah, but you think that at least there'd be the odd practice lynching or a bit of, you know...
2: No, everyone's out enjoying this last day of peace.
10: Oh, I rather like all the atmosphere of... How are you doing? And good to see you. Never been better. Howdy doody doodies.
6: Sir.
10: Yes?
6: Don't do that.
2: Tell me, Roy, were you and the captain able to find lodging?
6: Well, yes, we were, Sam. Coincidentally, with someone you once knew very well.
2: Who?
6: Well, I can't say in front of your children, no.
2: Well, shall we move off a distance so we can speak conspiratorially?
6: Yeah. Let's. My stump's chafing me. These cobblestones play havoc with my prosthesis, you know.
2: So, who are you staying with?
6: Your former wife.
2: Elizabeth?
6: And her bedmate, who it turns out isn't her bedmate after all, but her daughter. Not yours, hers, by a previous marriage unbeknownst to you.
2: Oh, I knew about that marriage to Jeremy Hackett.
6: Benjamin Smith.
2: Oh, I don't know about that one. So, that makes Abraham and Stan Smith...
6: Absolutely no relation to you whatsoever, no. But on the other hand, it turns out because of some shadowy encounter Elizabeth had between husbands, you and I are distant cousins, and 11th and 12th in line for the throne of Sweden. Don't ask me how it works. That's just the way it is.
2: Well, you knocked me over with a feather. What a tangled web we have here. So we actually could be kings of Sweden.
6: Yeah. I mean, a lot of people have to go mad and get poisoned. But, you know, that can be arranged.
2: Boy, old Elizabeth's sown a lot of oats, hasn't she?
6: Yep, several fields worth.
2: Hackett, Smith, the occasional Scandinavian. I don't know, you think you know somebody, but then all of a sudden you find out your wife's a whore.
6: I know. Isn't that always the way?
11: Ahoy there, Father Oliphant and Sergeant McGurk. Wonderful morning, huh?
2: Yes, hello there, son-in-law.
6: You've lost some weight, Mr. Spriggs.
11: Getting ready for the war. Want to be fit. Starts tomorrow, you know, or possibly Wednesday. Either way, I plan to be in the thick of it.
6: I always figured you for a coward, or at the very least, a monarchist sympathizer.
11: Goodness, no. That was all a crafty smokescreen.
2: So you're saying the pompous windbag routine wasn't the real you?
11: No, indeed. Just like the omniscient Zeus as he metamorphosed into a ravishing swan to deflower the delicate nymph Leda by the sylvan waters of Arcadia. Such was my disguise of florid and abstruse verbosity.
2: Did you stick with that?
6: I made it as far as the swan.
11: Well, I shan't detain you. I must go chat with my beloved Cora. Toodaloo! Oh, don't turn your back on me tomorrow, Sergeant. I'll be gunning for you.
6: Not if I stab you first, Mr. Spriggs.
11: So long, loser!
6: Bye-bye, nutter.
2: Well, I must be on my way.
6: Yeah, actually, I've got one more secret.
2: What?
6: I'm retiring from the army. I'm sitting this war out.
2: But why? You'll miss out on all that blood and gore and mayhem. You just love that stuff.
6: Yeah, I know, but it's all these injuries, you know, the eye, the arm, the neck, the leg, the thigh, the nose, the buttocks.
2: You were wounded in the buttocks?
6: Sat on a lobster.
2: Where?
6: Restaurant. So tell your comrades, if they see me on the street, don't shoot, okay? I'm not a soldier anymore. I'm a painter, actually. I've been commissioned to do a big faux mural on my new bedroom wall by none other than Agnes, the faux lesbian.
2: Congratulations, McGurk.
6: Yes, you can buy me a drink.
2: I didn't say that.
6: Oh,
2: I was...
6: look, a tavern. What a coincidence.
2: It's a bit early for me.
6: Come on. Let's make the most of this hostelry. Tomorrow it'll be blown to smithereens.
2: All right, but just the one.
6: Well, this is a sorry state of affairs. Sam, your glass is empty.
2: I can only have just the one.
6: I'm only pouring you one. Here goes.
2: That's a tall glass, isn't it? Deceptively big. It's like my house. You know, I've got alleys. I got a back alley. I got a side alley.
6: There.
2: I'm not drunk.
6: I know that.
2: I bloody love you, you son of a bitch.
6: Wow, what's not to love, eh?
2: I mean, your family. It is going to be lovely ruling Sweden with you. Sweden's cold, isn't it?
6: Well, we'll divide it up. You can rule the warm part.
2: Oh, that is so damn sweet of you. What do you figure Sweden's like?
6: Well, I've heard it's like Scotland, only blonder.
2: How are we going to get there? It's far away, isn't it?
6: Well, I could probably pay for our passage. You know, I've managed to put a little bit by over the past few years.
2: Really? How much?
6: £37,000.
2: Ooh, that's a lot of money, especially for the 18th century.
6: I know.
2: How'd you manage to get £37,000?
6: I've got a good accountant.
2: It's funny, there's you prudently saving £37,000, and yet I've done nothing but lose money these past few years, you know? A lot of my valuables have gone missing.
6: Uh-huh.
2: My livestock's all disappeared in puzzling circumstances.
6: Yeah, yeah.
2: Cash boxes have walked.
6: I know, our fortunes have contrasted starkly, haven't they? Yeah.
2: Yeah, but you know what? I'm pleased for you. You deserve everything you've got. Did I mention I love you?
6: Yeah, yeah. Listen, Sam, there's one more secret I feel I should tell you. You see, a lot of the money I've got off you with clever scams. Well, I say clever scams, but actually they didn't have to be that clever because you're not very bright. Anyway, I feel I can tell you all this now. And the reason I feel I can tell you this is that you fell asleep about 30 seconds ago.
12: Revolting People featured Jay Tarsis as Samuel, Andy Hamilton as Sergeant McGurk, Jan Ravens as Mary, and James Fleet as Captain Brimshaw. Ezekiel was played by Hugh Dennis, Joshua by Tony Maudsley, and Cora by Penelope Nice, with Rebecca Front as Elizabeth, Selena Griffiths as Agnes, and Philip Pope as Stan. Revolting People was written by Jay Tarsis and Andy Hamilton, and produced by Paul Mayhew Archer.

0: Will you have a polo, dear Liza? Dear Liza, will you have a polo, dear Liza? Polo.
1: How very kind of you, dear Henry. I most certainly will. I'll have three or four, or maybe more.
0: But you take the old tube.
1: Because they happen to be my tube of polo, dear Henry. Have one. Mm.
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0: Clive.
1: But I don't understand what I've done wrong.
0: No, no, you really don't, do you? Clive, when all is said and done, who are we?
1: We are Prentice McCabe Media and Relations, Masters of Image Relaunch.
0: Indeed we are.
1: And you said to me, look, we have a new client, she used to be a supermodel, but she's faded a bit.
0: Well, not faded exactly, more sort of expanded, really.
1: And her husband used to be a rock star. Now he makes Jimmy Five Bellies look like a stick insect. It was quite sad, really.
0: It was grotesque. I mean, you can't be a supermodel if you only come in the bumper family size, can you? What was it the tabloids called her? The hippo of the catwalk.
1: Yeah, and you said, Clive, take these rattled old bats and see what you can do. It was a very demanding commission.
0: Yes, are you the stuff of which partners are made? Or are you confidential waste?
1: I succeeded.
0: In what sense, exactly? Clive, what possessed you to relaunch their careers by having them climb Everest in the nude?
1: It attracted a lot of publicity. I called it just a thong at 20,000 feet. The papers loved it.
0: Yes, well, the sadism of our tabloids is well known. Those poor devils. Once upon a time, they'd been hip, hot and happening, lissom, lithe and svelte. By the time they came to us, they could count to 27 on their buttocks. The nudity was not a good idea, Clive.
1: I still maintain the campaign worked.
0: Apart from the headline, Spot the Mountain, Win a Holiday.
1: Well, there was that, yeah.
0: And the fatality.
1: That was unfortunate, yes.
0: The poor woman was blue. She looked like a giant ink stain in the snow.
2: Morning, Charles. Morning, thing.
0: Martin, young Clive here has this morning revolutionised our entire corporate strategy.
2: Has he? Awfully well done. Charles, is that case of claret hasn't arrived, is it?
0: Never mind claret. Clive thinks that from now on we should tell our clients that, frankly, they'd be better off dead.
2: Well, some of them would. Some of them would. I mean, supposing we were still working for the government.
0: Which, happily, we are not.
2: Don't you think if you were advising number 10 at this moment, better off dead is exactly what you'd be telling them? Ah! 12 green bottles.
0: Clive, I wish to speak to Martin alone.
1: Right, I'll start work on the directory inquiries image relaunch.
0: Martin, it is first thing in the morning. Well, at any rate, it's what passes on Planet McCabe for first thing in the morning.
2: Well, you know what they say, I ain't no use without my juice. Got to keep my strength up, Charles. I have a meeting with the BBC.
0: Ah, our most important client nowadays. You know, as long as we've got the Beeb, I'm not sorry about losing our Downing Street retainer, are you?
2: Frankly, Charles, imagine saying to potential clients nowadays, we give public relations advice to the government. You'd be dead in the water.
0: This way, it's only our clients who are dead in the water. No, you're right, Martin. We're well out of it. We are wholly untainted.
2: Let's be honest. We saw the writing on the wall.
0: And the writing said, get shot of this bunch of crooks, liars, hoons, loons and Campbells.
2: Yeah, we get along without them very well.
0: For, if a man hath dried his tomatoes in the sun, how then shall he butter his parsnips?
2: Yes. Yes. Well, I can see where you're coming from on this one, certainly.
0: We are political and PR advisers to the BBC.
2: An altogether more salubrious organisation.
0: And if the government were to come to us now, we'd say, ha!
2: We'd say, pshaw.
0: Would we?
2: Well, I've always wanted to say, pshaw.
0: Downing Street retainer. What do you think we are? Door-to-door dodgy dossier salesman? And let's face it, we'd be redundant. There's nothing even Prentice McCabe can teach this Prime Minister about deception, except how to do it properly, I suppose.
2: Are you clapped out, exhausted and shagged? Are you flabby, flaked out and flatulent? Are you just too tired, fat and sad to have a life? Then watch BBC television.
3: Mr. McCabe.
2: Does your brain hurt? Do you want to come home and collapse and rest your weary head? Then watch BBC television. It makes no demands on the brains at all. It's the medium that put the more in morons.
3: Mr. McCabe.
2: Yes, it's dangerous to interrupt me when I'm in full flow, you know.
3: Are you proposing to tell the BBC's viewers that they're flatulent morons?
2: Yes. Would that cut across your corporate strategy at all? We've got a big campaign plan. We've got an ex-supermodel who'd be ideal.
3: Television is the medium of today.
2: No, it isn't. That's why you're here, isn't it? The internet, the computer game, the DVD, they're the media of today. Television is creaky old yesterday.
3: Which is why we have to woo the youth audience.
2: And that is precisely where you make your error. The youth audience, indeed. What kind of a young person offered sex and drugs is going to prefer Jeremy Clarkson? The idea is absurd. Young people have got much better things to do with their time than watch television. Now, the obese, the bald and the knackered, they're your target audience. If I might continue. Are you obese, bald and knackered? Then watch BBC television.
3: Mr. McCabe, I think you have misunderstood your brief.
2: No, madam, you have misunderstood your own brief. Clients do it all the time. You're aiming your product at the wrong audience. You're all the same BBC executives, aren't you? Middle-aged saddos pretending to be young, fat blokes with pigtails, women with silly names, Morgana. The BBC is a sort of corporate midlife crisis. When will you get it through your heads that young people aren't interested in brainless garbage on the television?
3: We are proud of our programmes, actually.
2: Are you? Well, I admit that does throw a slightly different light on the problem, but it doesn't alter the fundamentals. Now, part two of the strategy.
3: Yes, I wanted to talk about part two of the strategy. In particular, the expression, layabout lummox.
2: Yes, I'm rather proud of that myself. Now, it reads, call yourself a teenager, get your seat off the sofa, your brain into gear, and switch off.
3: This is a BBC campaign saying switch off.
2: I knew you'd be impressed. Creative process and my middle names.
0: I think I can guess what's coming.
2: Well, yes, she said her middle names were goodbye and stuff your invoice.
0: So, that's goodbye to our major client account.
2: Well, you can't win them all.
4: Your client, monsieur.
2: Wonderful. Thank you, Morris.
4: Maurice, monsieur.
0: Morris, one man feels at his ease, pleased and fat, while another man kneels and deflees the cat. Go and deflee the cat, Morris.
4: Oui, monsieur.
0: Well, now, this does leave something of a lacuna in our client list.
2: Yeah, on the subject of kneeling and fleas, have you heard from Archie?
0: Oh, our little Downing Street friend? No, not since we lost our retainer.
2: We might have to reconsider our attitude towards that retainer. Charles, does it occur to you that Archie must have been promoted?
0: What?
2: Well, somebody must have replaced their media supremo, whatever his name was. Alas, it's a shambles.
0: So... So now Downing Street is a shambles-free zone. Archie is in charge. Well, it opens up possibilities. You know, I'd promote Clive over Archie.
2: Very different from his predecessor, of course.
0: Well, yes, he's an idiot.
2: I wouldn't say that. Oh, I don't know. Yes, I would say that.
0: It's too good an opportunity to miss.
2: You need one of these accounts.
0: Oh, no. No, I wasn't thinking of one or the other. I was thinking of both. Martin, the time has come for a wheeze.
5: Charles, I have always been noted for my suave emollients.
0: Is that some sort of cheap shower gel, Archie?
5: Whereas my predecessor, for all his undoubted talents, was, well, shall we say, a little abrasive, I am reassuring, approachable. Journalists like me.
0: You regard that as a character recommendation, do you?
5: Well, essential recommendation for the job, certainly. The PM likes me, the BBC likes me.
0: Ah, well, now there I may have to disappoint you.
5: No, I don't think so, Charles. There's a new maturity in our relations with the BBC. They have their agenda, we have ours. Occasionally the two will clash, but such arguments as may arise will settle quietly and in a civilized fashion. Face it, Charles... I may be a bit of a prat, but I'm a thoroughly civilised chap.
0: Well, I've no problem with the first of those observations.
5: I am not the kind of person, I admit it has happened in the past, who rings up some BBC journalist and says, you better watch your step, I'm having lunch with John Burt.
0: Well, he works for you now anyway, doesn't he?
5: Indeed he does. He's invaluable. Whenever someone needs to be disciplined, we send them to have lunch with John Burt.
0: So things with the BBC are smooth and unruffled?
5: Never been better. And I modestly claim my share of the credit.
0: What was it Margaret Thatcher said? Every Prime Minister needs a willy. There's a sense in which I can see you fulfilling that role. Archie, as a friend and an erstwhile advisor, let me give you some advice about the BBC. They're out to get you.
5: Nonsense, Charles.
0: Really? Have you met the Director General's new special advisor?
5: We're having lunch next week.
0: Morgana Le Fatal.
5: We spoke on the phone. She... sounded very pleasant.
0: Oh, yes, she does pleasant. Don't be fooled. She's out to get you.
5: Why, Charles?
0: You remember the Hutton inquiry, do you? Vaguely?
5: No, Charles, I still don't buy it. Both the BBC and I are keen to mend fences.
0: Oh, really? Then ask her about the in-depth profile Newsnight are planning. A profile of you.
5: Oh, that's not surprising. I am a figure of some importance and seniority
0: Archie,
5: nowadays.
0: This profile is going to make Hutton look like a hamster. When you sup with the BBC, sup with a long spoon.
5: This wouldn't be some sort of underhanded effort to get your Downing Street retainer back, would it?
0: Ridiculous, Archie. Do stop trying to show the occasional glimmer of intelligence. It's like finding caviar in a cheeseburger.
2: They are out to get you, you know.
3: No nonsense, Martin. All of that is in the past.
2: The license fee system has never been under greater threat. Your very future is at stake.
3: And I suppose you're going to tell me we need Prentice McCabe, despite the fact that we have just dispensed with your services.
2: I think you'll find you do. Have you met Archie, the new media chief?
3: We're having lunch next week.
2: Don't be fooled. Swine of a man. Makes Campbell look like an elderly Labrador. Of course you won't notice it at first. He'll draw you in. He does charm.
3: I like men who do charm.
2: Remember, he works for Downing Street. He lies for a living. And the charm is the biggest lie of all. He'll be nice.
3: And that's bad?
2: That's very bad. He's at his most dangerous when he's being nice. You may even think he's a bit of a wimp.
3: But I'd be wrong.
2: Couldn't be more wrong. And when he's smiling ever so sweetly and regretfully, woomph.
3: Once.
2: Ever so sadly and regrettably, the BBC needs to be reformed. The license fee needs modernizing. And before you know where you are, once.
0: Archie, well, he questioned my arguments and told me how his newfound power and position had changed him. Then he spilt coffee between his legs, picked up his doughnut, and squirted jam all over his power suit and repaired to the gents. 2 minutes later, he announced with a demented shriek that he'd got stuck in his zip.
2: He can't do without Prentice McCabe, can he?
0: I don't think that's normally on our list of client services. Take careful phrasing on the invoice.
2: But he bought it, eventually.
0: Oh, yes. You know, it's odd, isn't it, really? When someone you've known, and at least broadly loved for years, becomes important or famous or powerful, it's so difficult to believe, somehow.
2: Yeah, what's the old saying? I knew you when you didn't have 2 pennies to rub together.
0: Do people rub pennies together? Perhaps it's a form of reality TV, 24-hour-a-day interactive coverage of people rubbing pennies together.
2: Irrelevant mental meandering, Charles.
0: Yes, well, perhaps. It is nice, isn't it, seeing somebody in his pomp and realising he's still the same bumbling cock-up specialist.
6: Joss, could I have a word?
0: Oh, what perfect timing. How's the directory inquiry's image relaunch?
6: Not going too well, actually, Charles. It's damn difficult to persuade people that the new system isn't even worse than the old one. People are quite steamed up about it. Still, I've done my best.
0: Well, let's have a look. Don't get cross with your wires. Yes, that's well down to your usual standard. Clive, I have a job for you.
6: Excellent.
0: Yes, well, we can but hope.
2: I'll leave you to it, Charles.
0: An urgent engagement at the club?
2: Certainly not. I've got the most appalling, exhausting work in front of me.
0: Really?
2: Certainly. I'm going to watch television.
5: Charles, I'm looking forward to this lunch. You are not going to make me feel paranoid.
0: My dear Archie, I wouldn't dream of it.
3: Charles, and you must be Archie. Such a pleasure to meet you. Now, I know you're a Campari and soda man.
5: Really?
3: Oh, I know all about you.
0: Uh-huh.
3: I'm sorry?
0: Half of shandy for me, please, and a hidden agenda. Or just some olives.
5: Morgana drinks gin with a twist.
3: How clever of you.
5: As in twisting the facts.
7: May I get you a drink?
0: One gin and gross factual distortion, a Campari with blatant government interference, a half of truth and a plate of stinking fish.
7: Certainly, sir. I'll take your lunch order when you're ready.
0: And when they come, we shall drink to a new era in government-BBC relations.
3: Can I say for the BBC's part that we look forward to a changed atmosphere in a post-shambles scenario?
5: And for the government, may I say, let's forget the past. Poor old Andrew Gilligan. Begin again. Mistakes have been made, but they're behind us.
3: Magre de canale pomsote o tarragon.
5: What exactly do you mean by that?
3: Duck and chips.
7: Your drinks.
0: Have you decided, Archie?
3: Archie's a steak man. Aren't you, Archie?
5: Damn it, you know the make of my underwear.
0: I don't think relations have improved quite that much, Archie. I take it you don't fancy the tart.
2: How did it go?
0: Splendidly. It was a disaster. There was poison with the poisson, beefing with the beef, things were awful by the offal, there was whining with the wine, and by the time we got to the cheese, things were perfectly malodorous.
8: Oh, dear.
0: By the end, Archie was calling Morgana, my dear good woman.
2: Oh, nothing like a bit of condescension at the end of a good meal.
0: Precisely. He went on to say, the BBC would have a more modern agenda if it were run by Lord Reith, and he's been dead 50 years. She responded, I'd rather have bloody Campbell than this, and essayed an unusual rendering of Just You Wait, Henry Higgins, Just You Wait.
2: Drink had been taken.
0: I made sure of it, remaining steadfastly sober myself, of course, in the interest of mischief.
2: So what happened next?
0: I attempted to calm the situation. I suggested we round off the meal with some Eye of Newton, Toe of Frog. And the whole occasion ended in an unseemly fracas about whose taxi was whose. It may safely be said that government-BBC relations are at an all-time low.
2: And just when things were going so well.
0: Yes, well, not according to the newspapers. I'll fix Beeb, says Blair's spin king. I'll put Auntie in a rest home, number 10's shock threat. The man with a license to kill, the license fee.
2: Oh, dear.
0: J. Lo's bottom, it was the sun what cracked it. Yes. what's this? Urgent meeting required, Archie.
2: Morgana, at once? Of course I can.
0: Archie, do calm down.
5: There is not the slightest reason to calm down. This Newsnight profile of me is the last straw. It'll be a demolition job, a monstering. I'm going to get shafted in right off the kilt.
0: Nonsense, old chap. Oh. Look, the BBC simply doesn't work like that. Senior executives do not ring individual programs and say, give so-and-so a seeing to.
5: You think not?
0: Of course not. The whole organization is more devolved than that, more democratic, more chaotic, shambolic. Never believe conspiracy theories about the BBC. You'd have more chance of organizing a conspiracy amongst an infinite number of monkeys.
5: You think so?
0: That's an infinite number of monkeys. It's not a bad description of the place, as a matter of fact.
5: Well, that's some consolation.
0: On the other hand, of course, individual programs are keen to demonstrate their independence, their fearlessness, their refusal to be pushed around.
5: Meaning what exactly?
0: Meaning that, in all probability, you're going to be demolished, monstered, and shafted up the kilt.
2: Morgana, I have known Archie, man and boy, for longer than I care to remember. He's a cultured, civilised man.
3: He hides it well.
2: He has to hide it. Remember, it's part of his job to give daily briefings to tabloids.
3: I had noticed.
2: In all probability, it will all blow over. Of course, if Archie has a weakness, it's his weakness.
3: Come again?
2: He's a fundamentally weak man. They're dangerous, weak men, prone to lash out, given to acts of petty vindictiveness.
3: Like abolishing the license fee, emasculating the governess.
2: Well, it's a problem of the weak man, isn't it? Gets out his hairy chest at exactly the wrong moment, unzips his virility just as the vicar walks in.
3: Well, it won't be his decision, will it?
2: Indeed not. No, the Prime Minister is Archie's boss, of course. Just as well, he's not a weak man. Thank God the PM doesn't go in for unnecessary wars, superfluous flaunting of the hairy chest, wholly avoidable parading of the privates. The PM's not like that at all, is he?
3: Oh, hell.
9: Good evening. Tonight, could Arnold Schwarzenegger happen here? We'll be asking Culture Secretary Ross Kemp. But first, Downing Street's new Director of Communication Strategy, Archie Hilditch. The PM's right hand or number 10's limp wrist. Debbie Patrick investigates.
10: Archie Pius Innocent Hilditch was born in Surrey. He went to school in Camberley, where, as his headmaster recalls, he was an unremarkable pupil.
11: Archie was here from 1965 to 1972. Apparently. No, nobody remembers him at all.
10: After leaving university, where he got a lower second in geography and medieval Norwegian, Archie became policy research officer for a trade union, the Association of Allied Trades and Geographers. He had found his vocation, politics. He joined the Labour Party and, as a contemporary recalls, he rose rapidly through the ranks.
11: Well, the thing about Archie is that he was so inoffensive that, everybody trusted him. There was nothing to dislike. He was a sort of lowest common denominator with legs.
10: So how did he get to be the most powerful spin doctor in Britain?
0: Perfectly judged, I rather think.
2: Yes, it's the television equivalent of pulling faces and chanting, weedy, weedy wimp.
0: A splendid thing, fearless investigative journalism.
2: Downing Street will be more determined than ever to fix the BBC.
0: And will employ Prentice McCabe for the purpose.
2: The BBC will need a vigorous campaign to save the licence fee.
0: And will employ Prentice McCabe for the purpose. Oh, joy.
2: Oh, God.
0: What's the problem?
2: Charles, what is the Prentice McCabe logo doing on Newsnight? Turn the sound up.
10: This is the real key to Archie Hilditch. The government claims to have stopped spinning. The truth is, they haven't stopped it, they've outsourced it. In the darkest, murkiest part of the world that is public relations, you'll find Prentice McCabe, the government's secret dirty trick specialists. Join us tomorrow night as we lift the lid on the shadowy figures of Prentice McCabe.
2: Charles, this was not part of the master plan.
0: Yes, I'm aware of that.
2: What is it you've always said? The good spin doctor is one that nobody knows exists. Take David Beckham's spin doctors. You've said they've turned a fairly decent footballer and a complete moron into a national treasure.
0: Yes, I know what I said.
2: They've taken the bloke who puts his underpants on off for his trousers by complete accident and made everybody think he's Superman. And nobody knows who they are.
0: Yes, yes, I did say that.
2: A famous spin doctor is no use to anyone, you said. Charles, this time tomorrow night, we'll be no use to anybody. How in the hell do we wheeze our way out of this?
5: Actually, Charles, TB is very relaxed about this. We shall say you're a pair of fantasists who've been claiming to work for the government in order to attract clients.
0: But that's simply not true.
5: You're totally deniable, Charles. That was always the arrangement. You are a pair of loonies peddling this Downing Street retainer nonsense to sound impressive to your clients.
0: But I can prove that we've been working for you for years.
5: Well, there's never been anything on paper.
0: We invoice you.
5: We shred your invoices.
0: You pay us?
5: Brown envelopes in car parks. Charles, nobody's going to believe that. No, this works out very well for us. It gets us off the hook and the BBC makes a prize ass of itself.
0: And Prentice McCabe goes bankrupt.
5: Well, you can't throw a stone at a glass house without breaking the eggs and making an omelette.
0: What?
5: You can't throw eggs at a stone building without smashing all the glasses. You can't throw glass at a box of eggs.
0: Shut up!
5: Charles, I am Downing Street Director of Communications and Media Strategy. Nobody tells me to shut up.
0: I do not care in the least for this new assertive you. I liked you when you were pathetic.
2: No joy, I'm afraid. Morgana says she cannot interfere with the editorial freedom of the show unless there are very compelling reasons, and there aren't. Charles, opening the claret is my job.
0: We're going to need it, Martin, if we're going to wheeze our way out of this one. This is a three-bottle problem.
6: Charles, can I have a word?
0: Loonies, fantasists, headbangers. Clive. Clive!
2: Charles, you've got your wheeze look.
0: Clive! Clive! Clive!
2: He does know his own name. Well, on good days.
0: Martin, I have laboured and brought forth a wheeze.
3: I'm sure the programme will be delighted to interview you, Charles. I must say it's very brave of you.
0: Well, there are times a chap has to stand up and be counted. No sense in running away from things.
3: Your last will and testament, so to speak.
0: I feel the public has a right to know about Prentice McCabe, and in particular about our work for the BBC.
3: Now, hold on a minute.
0: For example, I have here the minutes of a meeting from a few weeks ago. Prentice McCabe has suggested that our viewers are flaked-out morons with 27 buttocks. And whilst privately we may sympathise with that view...
3: Charles, you can't broadcast that.
0: Oh, and look, what about this one? Research undertaken by P. McSee for the BBC has indicated that Anne Robinson's fan base largely consists of the sad, the inadequate, the visually impaired, and the clinically insane. I think the public has a right to know.
3: Charles, I cannot just go to Newsnight and pull an item at management's behest. Well, at least I can, but I don't. It causes too much trouble.
0: Paxman threatens to resign.
3: Well, it has an upside, I grant you. But I still can't.
0: But I don't want you to pull the item.
9: Good evening. Tonight on Newsnight, we expose a fantasist and a liar who's been attempting to sell to journalists, including our reporter, a total fabrication. He claimed to work for a wholly fictitious public relations agency and said it had a unique contract with New Labour.
8: I had a very difficult childhood.
6: I made the whole thing up because I wanted to be famous and on television. I couldn't get on Big Brother because I've got a brain. I couldn't go on Pop Idol because I can sing. So I did this. It's all a lie. Prentice McCabe doesn't exist. I'm so deeply, deeply sorry.
0: A bravura performance.
2: Shame about Clive, though. Did you have to have him sectioned?
0: Oh, it added verisimilitude, Martin. Anyway, you can't make an omelette by putting an egg in a glass and hitting it with a stone.
2: What?
0: Oh, you have three messages. Now that you officially don't exist, would you like your Downing Street retainer back?
2: I think we probably would.
0: Oh, and this one's from Morgana. We need a campaign to defend the license fee, and you're just the bastard to do it.
2: How sweet.
0: And the third one's from the mental hospital.
2: Let's have a look. Please come and get Clive. He's driving us all mad.
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0: cow, cow. 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
0: Jell-O pudding.
1: Yum, yum, yum.
0: Jell-O duck. The yolk of pudding just so real.
2: Oh, come in, Smithers. What is it? Speak up, boy. Orange juice.
3: No, sir. New Kellogg's Rise and Shine.
2: Hey, finish.
3: And look at this, sir.
2: No peel, no pips, and it's got vitamin C. Well, Smithers, I suppose this is it.
3: What are you doing, sir?
2: Thank you, Governor. Wife and three pips to support. Thank you.
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0: We present Son of Cliché, written by Rob Grant and Doug Naylor, starring Christopher Barry, Nick Maloney, Nick Wilson. 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
2: This is Stellar Trader Dave Hollins calling Earthcom 597 Beta 7. I have just emerged from a dimension null. I'm the lone survivor. According to Hab, the ship's computer, I am 7 trillion light years away from Earth. I've got 3 music cassettes. It's not going to be enough. My biggest problem is going space crazy through loneliness. The only thing that keeps me sane is my collection of onions. I have decided to build an android in the image of a woman. A perfectly functioning robot, capable of abstract thought and independent decision-making. But I don't know how. Jesus. I don't even know what to make the nose out of. Real hard.
3: Hello, Dave.
2: Why does it happen?
3: The Melissa 5 is being tracked by 2 Supra light-speed pulsar fighters from Earth, representing the Norweb Federation.
2: Who's that, Hap?
3: The Northwestern Electricity Board.
2: God, they've done real well for themselves.
4: Hello? Melissa 5? Require permission to board, acknowledge.
2: What do they want, Hap?
3: They want you for your crimes against humanity, Dave.
2: What?
3: Dave, remember when you left Earth 7 trillion years ago? You left 2 half-eaten German sausages on a plate in your kitchen.
2: Oh, yeah, I remember.
3: Do you know what happens to sausages if you leave them for 7 trillion years?
2: They go off?
3: Those sausages, Dave, now cover 7/8 of the Earth's surface.
2: Yeah!
3: Not only that, Dave, you also left £57.50 in your bank account. A compound interest on that now means you own 98% of all the world's wealth. And because you've hoarded it all for 7 trillion years, nobody's got any money except for you and Norweb.
2: Well, why Norweb?
3: You left the light on in the bathroom.

0: Dave, you've destroyed the world's economy, its ecology, and sent mankind back to the Stone Age.
1: Well, look, I'm sorry. I guess I just wasn't thinking straight.
2: Hello? Mr. Blythe, come in, please. We are Norweb fighters. We have a final demand here for £1 million. Raise to the power of 987. Hang on a minute. That makes...
1: Hab, you're the most intelligent machine ever built. What do I do?
0: Hang on, Dave. I'll channel my runtime.
1: Okay.
0: I have it, Dave. You hide under the kitchen table. I'll tell them you're out shopping.
1: Good one, Hap.
3: Dave Hollins, Space Cadet.
1: Ladies and gentlemen, please welcome this week's guest host, Latvia's top all-round entertainer, Mr. Smorgon Borgon. Hello and welcome to some cliche. It gives me much pleasure to be this week's guest host. Let me tell you a bit about myself. I. I am Latvia's top comedy star. I know two jokes. So, without more ado, it's on with the show, Son of Cliché.
0: You turn around and say to me, our love is now a history, that I never loved you anyway.

If I don't care for you, then the sperm count of the average squirrel isn't more than 80 million. Professor Tolkien never wrote the immensely readable Silmarillion. Al Capone's assistant wasn't known as Frank the Enforcer Nitty.

And another thing, Mrs. Margaret Knight did not invent the flat-bottomed paper bag. Hermann Göring didn't spend his wartime weekends dressed in drag. A. Houseman never wrote the line in summertime on reading 300 serious.

0: down.
1: Hello, Benson's. Can I help you?
2: Yes, I'd like to send some flowers, please, into Flora.
1: Okay. Any message?
2: Yes, there is.
1: The message is...
2: Baby.
1: Sorry?
2: Baby.
1: Yes, I've got that. Baby.
2: I love you, Watts and Watts and Watts.
1: I what?
2: I love you.
1: How do you spell it?
2: I.
1: Yes.
2: Love. W-U-V.
1: I love you.
2: Watts and Watts. W-O-T-S.
1: Yes, yes, yes, yes. So that's baby,
2: yeah.
1: I love you, Watts and Watts and Watts.
2: Yes, yes. Me and Mr. Mole.
1: You and who?
2: Mr. Mole.
1: I apologize. I didn't quite catch the gentleman's name.
2: No, he's not a gentleman. No, he's Mr. Mole, anyway. Mr. Mole.
1: Me and Mr. Mole.
2: I'm missing you.
1: Yes?
2: And need your special cuddles.
1: I beg your pardon?
2: Special cuddles.
1: Special cuddles. Yes?
2: And that's it. That's it, this message.
1: Do you want to sign that, or do you think it would be better to leave it anonymous?
2: No. I'd like to sign it, please. Wobby.
1: Who?
2: Wobby.
1: Right, I'll read it back to you. A baby, mm-hmm. I love you, Watts and Watts and Watts.
2: Yeah.
1: Me and Mr. Mole are missing you and need your special cuddles.
2: Cuddles, yeah.
1: Love, Wobby.
2: That's it.
1: And the recipient?
2: John Fairfield, Accounts Manager, Barclays Bank, Hounslow.
3: Acacia Avenue. In January 1969, 44-year-old Albert Mollusk, who lived here at number 9, was found murdered in his kitchen. Joey Murray was later convicted of the murder and sentenced to life imprisonment. Joey's alibi revolved around his insistence that the murder took place 40 minutes before he was born. But Joey was convicted on the evidence of a police pathologist. Tonight, on Hard Cheese, we reopen the case of the fetus murder. St. Mary's Hospital, bed 5. According to the police version of events, it was here that Joey was secretly born, sneaked off, and committed the murder. Sneaked back, and was born a second time, 40 minutes later. But there are several inconsistencies in the case. They allege Joey crawled from the hospital to the scene of the murder in 10 minutes. A distance of 65 miles. The key witness for the police was village idiot Mad Gilbert.
4: I was walking along the road, upside down, on my hands like. What? When suddenly, this baby crawled past me doing 120 miles an hour. I thought, he's in a hurry.
3: We spoke to the then police pathologist, Sir Hubert Larson.
5: A sample of blood not belonging to the victim was found in the kitchen. I later discovered it was the same colour as Joey Murray's.
3: But this is a story with a happy ending. As a result of this programme, Joey Murray is now a free man, and I am now serving a life sentence for the murder of Albert Mollusk. But for me, that's just hard cheese.
5: Ladies and gentlemen, please welcome back Latvian comic Mr. Smorgenborgen. Hello. And now, ladies and gentlemen, I'd like to do... some impressions. That was the chairman of the four-year plan. That was the president of the Agricultural Committee. And that, of course, was Michael Crawford. But this is me. On with the show, Son of Cliché.
0: Saturday serials present the further reasonably exciting adventures of Captain Invisible and his trusty sidekick, the See-Through Kid. This week's episode, Attack of the Man-Eating Shoelaces. We join the transparent twosome in their secret lair.
2: Happy birthday to you, happy birthday to you, happy birthday, dear Captain Invisible, happy birthday to you. Okay, Captain, blow out the candles. Captain? Are you here?
6: Morning, kid. Kid? Kid, I know you're here. Why don't you answer me?
2: I'm sulking.
6: What for?
2: Because I've been celebrating your birthday for the last half hour, Captain Invisible, and you weren't even here. Look, I've even invited some of the guys from the Legion of Stupid Heroes. Acne Woman. The Human Paperclip. And your best buddy of all time, Silent Man.
6: Hi, Silent Man. How are you?
7: Not very well.
2: You see? He's lost his superpower.
6: Hey, I'm sorry, kid. I forgot all about my birthday.
2: Thought bubble. Weird. The cap never forgets anything. What do you think?
6: About what?
2: Your present.
6: Where is it?
2: Here.
6: Here?
2: No, there.
6: Oh, here. Oh, right. Thanks, kid. It's kind of hard to open. There we go. What is it? It's so gooey. And
2: You're not supposed to open it, Captain. It was an invisible dog.
8: Okay. Nobody move, understand? This is the city police. You're under arrest, Captain Invisible. Don't try anything, okay? Hello? Are you there? God damn it, he's escaped.
6: No, I'm here. I was just dumbstruck.
2: Hey. What's the charge, then?
8: An invisible raider. Answering your description? Robbed the municipal bank today. And we have 8 witnesses who are prepared to swear they didn't see him.
6: There must be some mistake. It must be someone who looks like me.
8: Take a look at this identical picture.
2: Well, there is a certain similarity. Wait a minute. I've got it.
6: What?
2: He's not Captain Invisible. This is Arnold, Captain Invisible's evil half-brother. The real Captain would have remembered his birthday, and he would never have torn the head off a small little puppy dog. He's too full of goodness. So, what have you done with the real Captain? Why, he was here all the time, bound and gagged.
6: Thanks, kid. So, Arnold, your plan failed. Take him away and put him somewhere no one will ever see him again.
0: And so another tedious adventure drags on to its conclusion. As we rejoin the Legion of the Stupid Heroes celebrating Captain Invisible's birthday.
6: This is great. Arnold's behind bars and here I am with all my stupid pals. Acne Woman, Cowpat Girl, and the Human Calendar.
2: And don't forget, your best pal of all, Silent Man. Propose a toast, Silent Man. Hey! It looks like Silent Man's got his superpower back.
7: No, I was just eating.
5: Welcome back to Bullseye. Now, it's time for the climax of the show. Now, this is where Bullseye gets really exciting. Dave and Colin, you've done very well so far. You've won some fabulous prizes. You've won a goldfish in a little bag, a coconut, 175-piece jigsaw of Clodagh Rogers, a piece of string, a pencil, and another pencil. Now then, are you going to gamble all the prizes you've won so far, the coconut and everything, for a chance to go for our super mystery prize behind that curtain? And what's it to be?
6: We'll go for gamble.
5: Brave choice. I think Dave and Colin, you can see there from the reaction that we're all with you. Now then, you've made this brave choice. All you've got to do, I'm sure you know the rules, is score 101 with three darts on our specially shrunken dartboard. Now, just 101 with three blunt arrows into the concrete board. Off you go, Dave, in your own time. Good start, 60, triple 20. So, you wanted 101, you got 60. So you've only got 101 left to get. It can be done, Dave. 60 again. Now, don't be put off by the bright lights and me nudging you. You've got two 60s, you wanted 101, so you've only got 101 left to get. It can be done. Oh, hard luck. Another 60. Well, never mind. You've lost all your fabulous prizes. You're going home tonight empty-handed. But let's torment you now with a look at what you could have won. Oh, look at that. Fabulous. A piece of toast. No, hang on. It's all right. They've lost. You can bring on the big one. Oh, look at that. An ocean liner. A 20,000 berth Cunard cruiser, Dave, and it could have been yours. Never mind, it's been fun playing, so good night, everybody, and thank you, everybody, for being a wonderful audience, because the audience at home are the most important people. If they weren't watching, we'd be just like most things on BBC. Good night.
7: Now the continuing saga of two students in their first term at university, freshers. This week, the end of the party.
8: Well, the piano has been breaking.
5: God, sorry.
8: The piano has been...
5: Oh, sorry. Oh, jobs.
9: Hey, man, what are you doing?
5: Oh, ciao, hi. Yeah, ciao. I'm just trying to put some sounds on.
9: I can't believe this, man. There's no drink left. It's only 4:30. I'm down to damson and peach wine.
5: Oh, I managed to find a bottle of Cinzano Rossi. It wasn't even open.
9: Did you bring that?
5: No, I brought three cans of lager. I only drank two of them. Someone must have stolen the other one when I was drinking the vodka. I'm really browned off.
9: Come on, man. How is anyone supposed to know it was yours?
5: Well, can't they read? After all, I did stick Mum's name labels on them.
9: Oh, right. So what did you think of the party? Pretty good?
5: Oh, yeah, it was really chow. What about you?
9: Yeah, it was pretty art. Except some prat was hogging the sound system and playing Lionel Richie all night.
5: Don't you like Lionel Richie?
9: Not anymore, no. Look, if you have got any ciggies, no one's got any. It's getting pretty desperate. Will started smoking the dimps from the cheese.
5: Well, I hope so. I brought a full packet here, but I've been handing them round all night. Look, I've only got 15 left.
9: Oh, cheers. You're a real lifesaver. You really are.
5: Ciao.
9: Hey, I didn't know you danced. I saw you having a bit of a pop in the main room.
5: Yeah, I did let my hair down a bit, yeah.
9: Yeah, I saw you. I never knew... Did you have polio as a child?
5: I had measles. Well, why? Did you have polio?
9: No, I didn't.
5: Well, why did you ask?
9: No reason. How's Janice?
5: Oh, Craig said she's still crying.
9: Right. Did you get off with anyone?
5: Well, I sort of came with someone.
9: Who?
5: Lucretia. But it was, you know, it was a very loose sort of arrangement. No big deal, you know, right. Very loose.
9: She's gone home?
5: No. She's over there in Derek's sleeping bag. At least I think it's Derek. It's hard to tell with his head moving so fast.
9: Bit miffed, are you?
5: No. No big deal. Like I said, it was just a loose kind of thing, you know, just loose. Maybe it was too loose. Perhaps maybe I should have mentioned to her, I don't know.
9: Yeah, come on. So she's trapped off with Derek. Maybe she's a bit drunk.
5: Yeah, that's what they usually say. But the thing I can't understand is Derek. I mean, why Derek? She knows full well I've got better A-level grades than him. In geography, he got an E, I got C. I don't know, maybe she likes thickos.
9: Well, look, man, I've got to get some shut-eye. What are you doing, going back?
5: I bought my Zed bed, my Lilo, my sleeping bag. Two blankets and a pillow. My alarm clock, my toothbrush, toothpaste, my shaving gear and my pyjamas. I thought, you know, I'd just crash out here.
9: Right, I'll see you in the morning.
5: Yeah, ciao, yeah. Ciao. Good night, ladies and gentlemen. I'd just like to leave you with an old Latvian proverb. There are many fish in a river. But none in my hat. Makes you think, doesn't it? Good night.

you very much. You have been listening, have you not, to Son of Cliché, which, if the press were to be believed, starred Christopher Barry, Nicholas Bellamy, Nicholas Wilton. The programme, or shall I say the show, was written by Robert Grant and Douglas Naylor. The music was by Peter Brewis, was it not, as ever. And the programme was produced by my very good friend, Alan Nixon. I pressed my hands together, put them to my lips, leaned forward, put them between my knees, show off my crooked tooth and sweat a lot. Thank you very much. Good night.

Well, that's the end of the show. We're all, actually, as you may have seen, may have gathered, we're all really excited here because something quite amazing has happened. The continuity announcer, who was supposed to do the link after the show, has had an accident. That's not the exciting part. That's tragic. But the exciting part is, oh God, they're going to be so pleased. The exciting part is that each continuity announcer, I suppose some of you know this already, has their own stand-in, their own understudy. And George's understudy, George is the one who had the accident. George's understudy has been waiting 32 years for their break. Anyway, so here it comes. Someone who's been dedicating their life, perfecting their craft for this chance, for this single moment. Okay, Al, hit the music!

0: forever.
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2: 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Thank you.
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0: If you trust Mr. Kipling in the meadow by the church. 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But then, when it comes to the little details, Mr. Kipling does have an exceedingly good eye.
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0: Ladies and gentlemen, we present The Big Business Lark by Lawrie Wyman and starring Jimmy Edwards, Frank Thornton, and Gwen Cherryl. To most men, if they're asked to work in it, a garden is a loathsome thing. Gardens are something you get some other clot to look after, preferably the wife. After all, mowing the lawn and weeding is really a woman's work, and in any case, why should you pay a gardener when you assumed it was included in the housekeeping money? The only time anything about a garden appeals to a man is when there's a prospect of making money out of it. This is particularly true of Sir Charles Boniface, the managing director and chairman of British United Plastics. His firm is to manufacture polystuma sheeting for a new type of greenhouse, and the size of the order makes him an instant nature lover from the safety of his penthouse office. But not for very long, actually.
1: Now, let me get this absolutely straight. As I understand it, we have made 50,000 sheets of polystuma, 10-foot square, for Glorious Garden Greenhouses Limited.
0: Correct.
1: Yes, and all 50,000 of them have had bolt holes drilled in the wrong place.
2: It was a simple mistake. Instead of drilling the holes 14 and a half inches in, we drilled them 40 and a half inches in. The only slight snag is that's made the whole flaming lot utterly useless.
1: Well, of course it has, Edith.
3: Yes, Sir Charles.
1: Find out which of our staff drilled the holes. Give him my compliments, my good wishes for the new year, and tell the idiot he's fired.
3: Well, that won't be necessary, Sir Charles. When Mr. Frank told him the holes were in the wrong place, and he saw the warehouse stacked with all those sheets of useless polystuma, he gave in his notice and had a nervous breakdown.
1: Well, you better send him some flowers, I suppose, with a bomb in them. Well, there's nothing we can do. I mean, we just have to make a fresh lot with the holes drilled in the right place.
2: That has already been started, Father.
1: Oh, good.
2: I put the staff on overtime so we can meet the delivery date. It's the other part of the problem that's the tricky bit.
1: I thought there'd be something else. Yes.
2: The main selling point of polystuma is that it is indestructible.
1: I know that.
2: How do we get rid of 50,000 10-foot square sheets?
1: Quite simple. Write it off as a tax loss.
3: I don't think Mr. Frank was talking about the loss of profit.
1: I was. Mind you, that's a heck of a lot of loot, you know. I'll just have to claim expenses for about 14 meals a day.
2: What I mean, Father, is how do we physically get rid of all those sheets of polystuma?
1: Burn it.
2: Polystuma won't burn.
1: All right, then. Melt it down and use it again.
3: Once it's made, polystuma won't ever melt again.
1: What is this we're going to do, then? Eat it?
3: You can't eat it.
1: I know you can't. This is ridiculous. There must be some way of getting rid of the ghastly muck. Give the dustman 5 bob and tell him to take it away.
2: 50,000 sheets of it.
1: All right, then splurge. 6 bob.
2: Have you ever seen 50,000 sheets piled one on top of the other? That little dust cart'll be going backwards and forwards for 10 years.
1: I see now why you've come to your dear old dad for advice. Well, there's a perfectly simple solution which you really ought to have thought of yourself.
2: Go on.
1: Well, we've got our own destructor unit now. We'll just bung the muck in there.
2: Funnily enough, I had thought of that. I know it's the latest and toughest type of destructor, but it will never cope with polystuma.
1: Nonsense, of course it will.
3: It won't, Sir Charles.
1: Don't you get across me, woman. Of course it will. Before we bought it, I saw the demonstration. It can crush a battleship into a 6-foot bundle of scrap. Doesn't float too well afterwards. It's just very uncomfortable for the sailors, too, but it can be done.
2: I, for one, am not going to risk it. That destructor cost the company a fortune.
1: So it's time it started earning its keep. Right, follow me. I shall authorize it. So let's go and give the destructor its polystuma dinner.
2: And that is the destructor unit, Father. And this is Miss Short of our technical department, whom I believe you've met before.
1: Yes, I have indeed, yes. All 36, 22, 35 of her.
4: The first one is 37, actually, Sir Charles.
1: Bragging again. Well, I think she's been on a course. Have we got the sample of the polystuma sheeting here?
2: We have.
5: And when you bung it in the destructor, I want to be behind a concrete wall in a tin hat and about 5 miles away.
4: If I could be so bold, Sir Charles.
1: Of course you can, my dear. Any time you like, but let's get the work over first.
4: What I meant, Sir Charles...
1: Got her.
5: Well, now we all know what Sir Charles meant.
4: I was about to say that as chief technician, I must warn you that even with the power it has, it just won't destruct Polystuma.
1: Oh, of course it won't. I've never heard such a fuss about nothing. If you're all in such a panic, I shall personally sign the authorization for the destructor to be used for this purpose.
5: Sign here.
1: Very well. There you are. There you are, you pair of worry guts. Now switch the infernal thing on, somebody.
4: Certainly, Sir Charles.
5: Without a round, I'd have thought it had been switched on all the time.
1: We don't any more remarks like that. Give me a hand with this sheet of polystuma. I want to chuck it in as soon as the beastly thing gets going. Is it ready for din-din?
5: Then let's hope it's terribly, terribly hungry.
1: Right. Here goes. In with it. There you are. I told you it'd be all right.
5: And you were wrong, weren't you?
1: What happened? I mean, why has it stopped? Who switched it off?
4: You did, Sir Charles. It's jammed up completely, thanks to you.
1: Oh, don't thank me. It was nothing. I mean, anyone might. It's what? It can't have jammed up. Oi, work, blast you! Come on, work, blast you! Start up again immediately! This is your managing director and chairman thumping you. Ooh, that half hurt. Come on, I know you're in there somewhere.
6: It's no good, Father. It's had it.
1: Well, if it has, so have I. The board will go potty.
4: Well, now it's stopped smoking and I can see into it, Sir Charles. It doesn't look too desperate.
5: It may not, but he does.
1: You mean you can repair it with a pair of pliers and a bit of fuse wire and all that?
4: Oh, hardly. But it isn't a complete write-off. It'll cost about 10,000, but we should get it running again in about a month.
1: Oh, is it 10,000?
5: Why don't you write it off as a tax loss?
1: Are you out of your directorial nut? I'm already down for 14 meals a day. If I try to swing this as well, I'll have to eat at least 36 meals a day on the company, and 5 course at that.
4: Once we've had the destructor repaired, Sir Charles, do you want us to try another sheet of polystuma in it?
1: No, thank you all the same. Miss Short. I don't know why they call you that. She's not short of anything, really, is she? I have a feeling that it might be as well if I tried to find some other way of getting rid of the rotten, beastly, nasty, horrible, filthy, disgusting, messy, stinking stuff.
5: And the best of British United Plastics love.
1: Oh, it's ridiculous, Edith. There's got to be a way. Other people can get rid of their rubbish. Why can't I?
3: If you're really desperate, I did have one idea of how to get rid of it.
1: Oh, no. Edith, I love you. Speak up, and if it does work, I'll buy you a new blotter.
3: Very generous. Well, I merely thought, we sold the Ministry of Defense all that polystuma armor plating for their tanks. So they might like to buy these sheets for replacements.
1: Edith, I was wrong. I don't love you. I adore you. You shall have 2 new blotters. Nay, nay, caution to the wind, 3. Why didn't I think of it? Quick, who do we know at the Ministry of Defense?
3: Well, there's that nice Mr. Stone. He negotiated the original deal with us.
1: Get him on the phone, quick.
3: Certainly, Sir Charles.
1: Oh, little does he know it, but one of Harold's heroes is about to go shopping. It'll be one of those rare occasions when government war surplus are about to buy government war surplus.
7: Ministry of Defense, Mr. Stokes, Secretary speaking.
3: Oh, is Mr. Stokes there? I have a call for him from Sir Charles Boniface.
7: Oh, just one moment. It's 11 o'clock and he did have an urgent appointment. I'll just see if he's back.
3: Thank you.
1: Come along, Edith. Where is the twitchy?
3: He had an urgent appointment. His secretary's just seeing if he's back.
1: Oh, with my luck, he's probably been promoted to some other ministry that can't help.
7: Hello. Sorry to keep you. Mr. Stokes has just returned from his appointment. Putting you through.
3: Well, thank you. Hello?
8: Stokes here. Sorry to keep you. The tea trolley lady's gone off the boil.
3: I beg your pardon?
8: I had to wait for a fresh brew up. Now, what's the jolly old problem?
3: Sir Charles Boniface would like a word with you.
8: Oh, crumb. Don't tell me I've dropped my cup of char all over my bicky for him.
3: Putting him on the line now, Mr. Stokes.
1: At last. Hello. Hello, Sir Charles Boniface here. Keeping well, are you?
8: I was. Till about three minutes ago.
1: Splendid. I'm about to do your department an enormous favor.
8: You're resigning?
1: No. At least not yet. You remember those polystumer sheets you ordered for the tanks, remember?
8: Oh, yes, well, yes.
1: You do remember. Oh, tanks, yes. For the memory. How would you like 50,000 spares? 10-foot square with just one row of holes in them. A cancelled order, you understand?
8: Oh, I understand all right, old man. Just can't get rid of the things.
1: I was merely trying to save the country money.
8: Sir Charles, we bought polystumer tanks because they're indestructible.
1: Yes, quite.
8: In that case, why do we want spares?
1: Yes. It's a very good point, blast it. It was merely...
8: In any case, government departments don't work that way, Sir Charles. Even if we wanted them, we should still contract for brand new ones, regardless of cost.
1: Yes, now you mention it, I had noticed that tendency.
8: I mean, all the equipment we over-order and have to dispose of at rock-bottom prices must be top quality, mustn't it, old man? After all, we are British.
1: Thank you so much for telling me.
8: No, not at all. I keep you in the picture.
1: Thank you so much.
8: I say, tell you what, I just had a spiffing thought.
1: Oh, congratulations. Nurture it.
8: Now, I mean, if you really are stuck with all those sheets of polystumer, we could take a few off your hands during this army maneuver we're holding on Jolly Old Salisbury Plain next week. We could use them for target practice and all that.
1: How many of the blasted things do you want?
8: Oh, well, let me see now. How many do you say you got?
1: 50,000.
8: Oh, well, in that case, perhaps you'd let us have a couple of dozen.
1: Oh, thank you. Thank you so very, very much. You've no idea what a relief that'll be.
8: We aim to please, old man. If they work as targets successfully, we might well take the rest.
1: Well, that's different. Consider them as good as their old man. And I'll be there to see they do work as well.
9: Kind of you to come down to the old plane to see this jolly old exercise and all that.
1: Drafty, isn't it? I just thought I'd say drafty there.
5: Not at all. Father wanted to, and he told me to, so I had no flaming choice.
3: Did I?
1: Oh, don't be ridiculous. Of course you had a choice. Mind you, if you'd refused, you'd have no future in the company, but I mean, you'd have a choice. Well, it's drafty here, isn't it? Don't much like it out here in the open air on Salisbury Plain. When's this nasty, noisy, blasted lot going to start, then?
9: Oh, it already has started, old man. We've set up your samples of polystumor as targets, and we've already discovered that small arms and cannon fire won't penetrate.
1: We knew that. You'll have to use bigger stuff than that to destroy our product.
9: Yeah, well, that's where our interest lies. Obviously, in time, a potential enemy will develop similar armor-plating polystumor, so we want our tanks equipped with something that can destroy it.
1: Well, that sounds logical. It also seems logical that a potential enemy, as you say, will then develop a similar something that will destroy our tanks. But, go on.
9: Oh, right you are, old man. Still, that's progress.
5: You could have fooled me.
3: And me.
1: Draft, isn't it?
3: What happens now?
1: Well, we get a draft up your whatnot here.
9: I think Lieutenant Colonel Banks here has got the answer. That's right, isn't he, Banks, old chap?
10: Yes, yes, yes. Yes, sir, I'm with the technological department, and we reckon that this year mortar bomb here will go through that there polystumor sheet there like bah.
1: I take it the colonel came up through the ranks.
9: No, he came to us straight from Oxford.
1: Really? One must hope he was just on a day trip. All right, Binks, Bonks, Bunks, whatever your name is. Let's see what your mortar bomb can do.
10: Yes, yes, certainly. She's already loaded up and aimed and all that malarkey. I'll just get my corporal to fire the perisher. Corporal!
11: Yes, sir?
10: Let her go, mate.
11: Righty-ho. It's a hell of a draft, isn't it?
1: My word, the modern army has changed, hasn't it?
10: Look out, it's seen us.
9: Right, that was a bit close.
3: It sort of bounced, and I don't think I want to stay for the next trial.
1: You're not the only one. The colonel's left already.
11: Here I say, what's the idea? You bent our bomb.
5: I'm sorry, Corporal. Father will pay for it.
1: Father flaming well won't. Right, pack up, both of you. It's back to London and to blazes with the picnic lunch.
3: With pleasure.
1: Thank you for all your help, Stokes, old man. Obviously, we shall have to just think of some other way of getting rid of this blasted stuff.

0: I say this much for you, Father. You certainly think big.
1: Huh?
0: Who else would have had us miles out in the Atlantic on a tug just to get rid of a few sheets of polished tube?
1: The whole thing has become a sort of challenge now. There's just got to be a way of getting rid of the wretched muck. I will not be beaten.
0: Even if it means hiding this lot so that we can sink the stuff.
1: My word, she's pitching a bit, isn't she? It's the principle of the draft. In any case, I didn't hire this ghastly tug. The firm did. They don't know it yet, but they did. I've charged it as marine development and research.
0: You always find a way, don't you?
1: Well, in most things, yes. But this will only work if we manage to sink the beastly stuff. You see, if we get rid of the couple of dozen sheets we've got on board today, I'll send the rest out on a dirty great tanker, dump them, and then claim on Lloyd's for loss of cargo.
0: That you certainly will not get away with.
1: Oh, I didn't mean it seriously. Although it's quite an idea, isn't it?
0: I should stick to eating your way through your tax losses. It's safer.
1: Don't be daft. If this lot goes wrong, I'll be up to 45 meals a day at least.
0: Well, you got the figure for it.
1: If you've quite finished sending me up, I'd be obliged if you'd find the captain of this lousy boat. I mean, I want to know how much further he intends to lurch me up and down.
0: Certainly.
2: Good evening, Luke, and a horn of luck.
1: Well, that came out of a hole in the deck. Who is this extraordinary idiot?
0: Just the captain, that's all.
1: Oh, good gracious. Oh, how do you do? How do you do? I didn't recognize you with your flat hat on. He's a bit stupid, isn't he? Nearly far enough out, aren't we?
2: Okay. This'll be you long off your dumping ground.
1: German, is he?
0: Well, not quite. I gather we've arrived at the dumping spot.
1: Tell those clots to sling the sheets over the side so that we can get back for a bath and a change. I'm sure I'll pong of oil and old fish forever.
0: It is a bit powerful, isn't it?
1: I don't think it's the boat, I think it's him.
2: Good evening, who?
3: I'm a woody animal.
1: Shut up.
0: Captain, would you be so kind as to ask your men to start dumping the polished tumor sheets overboard?
1: And right new, if not quicker.
2: Aye.
1: Well, we see eye to eye on that. We mean now, you thick-headed, porridge-filled, caber-bunging clot.
2: Aye. Angus, Willard, will you nick them out of the locker creek and Grandel make the Clannock brave the new with the cargo?
1: What the hell did that lot mean?
0: Well, I've no idea, but they seem to have got the message. The first sheet of polished tumor is going over the side of the new.
1: Don't you start.
0: I named this ship HMS Polished Tumor.
1: Oh,
0: and made...
1: Will you please take this mess we're in seriously?
0: I'd like to. Oh, I really would. I don't think I can anymore.
1: What's the matter?
4: Look. Look for yourself. They're all floating.
1: Sink, you fool, sink. I command you. This is the managing director and chairman of the factory that made you. Sink, and that's an order. It's the humiliation of it all. Here am I in charge of a worldwide business empire, and I can't even get rid of me rubbish.
0: Couldn't you offer it to the Red Cross or the Boy Scouts or something?
1: I tried that. Just take it away and it's yours, I said.
0: What did they say?
1: Something obscene. Then they giggled at the quantity and said it again. Come in.
5: Excuse me, Sir Charles. Miss Short of the technical department is here to see you. Shall I show her in?
0: I think you'd better, Edith, and tell her to be kind to him. I don't think his blood pressure can stand much more.
5: Yes, he is a bit tulip-coloured, isn't he?
1: It is not my blood pressure. It is the sea air on that dreadful tug.
0: A nasty temper.
1: I am not in a nasty temper. I am not in a nasty temper. I never am in a nasty temper. It's just that everybody else upsets me because they're all such complete morons and utter cats. They ought to be shot or clamped in iron. So they stop sending me up the wall, and that includes you two.
0: No, isn't it a nasty temper?
1: I am not in a nasty temper. It's just my blood pressure.
0: Send Miss Short in, please, Edith.
5: Certainly, Mr. Frank. Well, I can't imagine that her figure will calm down his blood pressure.
1: Possibly not, you daft old bat. At least my blood pressure will be rising for a good purpose. Send her in.
5: This way, Miss Short.
6: Thank you, Miss.
1: Come in, come in, come in, come in. Oh, you're in. Thank you so much. Perhaps you'd like to sit down.
6: No, thanks, Sir Charles. If it's all the same to you, I'd rather sit the other side of your desk.
1: Oh, spoiled.
0: Here, let me get a chair for you, Miss Short.
6: Oh, Mr. Frank, thank you very...
0: Well done, my boy. Every inch a Boniface. I couldn't have patted her what's-name better myself.
6: Obviously, it runs in the family.
1: Come on, come on, come on, come on. I'm not going to be slung on the slog heap in my own office. Let's get down to business.
0: I was trying to.
1: Now then, Miss Short, what delightful little devastations you want to talk to me about this morning?
6: Well, I thought you'd like to know the destructor is working again.
1: Already? Well, that makes a change. I thought you said it would take about a month to repair.
6: Yes, well, of course, I was wrong. The experts came down to look at it after you'd fed that sheet of polystumer into it.
1: And the damage wasn't as bad as you thought?
6: Not exactly. They said it was beyond repair. So they put a new one in.
1: But that'll cost another blighted fortune.
0: Father?
1: Well?
0: How do you feel about 85 meals a day?
1: Oh, you're so smug. You know I signed the authority to use it, so you also know that I'm going to go for a right chop with the board. They'll have me rolls, me office, me fitted carpet, me shilling ballpoint pen for this.
0: I doubt it.
1: Why?
6: Well, the destructor has only been installed for a few weeks, and Mr. Frank and I decided to get together.
1: Yeah, I noticed that earlier.
0: Father, we looked up the original contract, and it stipulates that the machine will destruct anything.
6: Of course, they didn't realize we made polystumer, which is indestructible.
0: But after I phoned their managing director, they agreed to supply a replacement free of charge, provided we amended the contract to exclude polystumer. Feeling better now?
1: Yes, but I mean, naturally, I realize all the time, but I obviously, I wouldn't. Thank you, my boy. Thank you. I'm extremely grateful. At least you've saved my ballpoint pen.
6: The other thing, Sir Charles, is that by working overtime, the factory has managed to turn out the new 50,000 sheets with the holes drilled 14 and a half inches in on time. They're being delivered to glorious garden greenhouses this morning.
0: Blimey, they must have worked like stinking.
6: Of course, we do still have the problem of what we're going to do with the 50,000 sheets in the warehouse, Charles.
1: Oh, you would remind me of them, wouldn't you? Just as I was beginning to feel all mellow and friendly and cuddly.
0: And a lot less tulip-colored.
1: Come in.
0: Oh, it's Stanley the lift man. What is it, Stanley?
7: Well, it's him, isn't it? I don't know what to do with him, do I?
1: Stanley!
7: I found him wandering about the corridor, didn't I? Got himself lost, hadn't he? So I brought him in here, haven't I?
0: Well, we don't know, do we?
7: You said so, haven't I? You wasn't listening, was you?
0: No, we weren't, was we?
1: Stanley, I do wish you'd stop doing that.
7: I don't know what you're talking about, do I?
1: And the ghastly thing is, he doesn't. Does he? Oh, one more of those and I'll lock him in his lift between floors 10 and 12 for a month.
0: Won't you?
1: You enjoy having a go at your dear old dad, don't you? I mean, just find out what the fool is talking about.
7: It's him out there. He wants to see you urgent and that. So I brought him up here, didn't I?
6: Oh, Stanley, just show the gentleman in, whoever he is.
7: Oh, for you, Mrs. Anything. Anytime. Here, drafty, ain't he?

0: Sir Charles Boniface's office, isn't it?
1: Yes. I used to like to think it was. May we ask who you are?
0: Oh, yes, yes, yes, of course. My name's Burke.
1: Not a word from either of you two.
0: Wait, what is it? Now, I'm the chief designer from Glorious Garden Greenhouses Limited, and we have a bit of a problem. It's all my fault, of course.
2: I have a feeling this is going to be rich.
0: But it's about those polystumer sheets for the bases of our new greenhouses. I don't know what we can do about it, but you see, it seems that I've dropped a bit of a clanger.
1: Join the club.
0: Well, you see, I've only just noticed that my gal made a bit of an error at tracing the original designs. The holes for bolting the bits together should have been 40.5 inches in, not 14.5.
3: What?
0: Yes, well, I wondered if it was too late to change it.
3: What? Now,
2: he's going tulip-colored again.
0: Naturally, my company will compensate you for my error.
1: Mr. Burke. And that is no misnomer.
2: We have just had our factory working all night to deliver to you polystumer sheets with holes 14.5 inches in. They should be on the way to your factory right now.
0: Oh, crikey. But

0: sheets with holes 14 and a half inches in. They should be on the way to your factory right now.
1: Oh, crikey.
2: But how long
1: do you think it'll take to make a fresh lot with holes 40 and a half inches in?
3: Well, funnily enough, we can deliver those from stock.
2: No!
1: Splendid, splendid. There's just one other point.
0: Here it comes.
1: Yes, well, if you've delivered the useless sheets to our factory, I wonder if you'd mind picking them up and getting rid of them for us.
3: Oh, no, no, no! They're all yours. I never want to see another sheet of that muck again. With all those holes in them, it's too drafty anyway. You're not sure, so you get it.

Jimmy Edwards, Frank Thornton, and Gwen Cheryl have been destructing the big business lark written by Laurie Wyman. Jimmy Edwards was Sir Charles Bodyface, Frank Thornton was Frank Bodyface, Gwen Cheryl was Edith Chalmers, Mr. Stokes was played by Alexander John, Miss Short was Elizabeth Morgan, and Mr. Burke was Nigel Graham. And the show was produced by Alistair Scott Johnston.

0: Will you have a polo, dear Liza? Dear Liza, will you have a polo, dear Liza? Polo.
1: How very kind of you, dear Henry. I most certainly will. I'll have three or four, or maybe more.
0: But you take the old tube.
1: Because they happen to be my tube of polo, dear Henry. Have one. Mm.
2: What has a hazelnut in every bite?
3: Sorry.
2: And thick milk chocolate for your delight.
3: Sorry.
2: Nougat and caramel, golden light.
3: Sorry.
2: And don't forget the hazelnut in every bite. And again. What has a hazelnut in every bite?
3: Sorry.
2: Thick milk chocolate for your delight.
3: Sorry.
2: Nougat and caramel, golden light. And don't forget the hazelnut in every bite.
3: Sorry.
2: A hazelnut in every bite.
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10: I came across Mr. Kipling in the meadow by the church. If I painted that spire once, he said, I painted it a dozen times. 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An artist needs inspiration, he explained. Golden shortcrust pastry, delicious apple filling, and just the right amount of sugar sprinkled on top. But then, when it comes to the little details, Mr. Gibley does have an exceedingly good eye.
11: On your last trip, did you discover what the Earth people eat? They eat a great many of these. They peel them with their metal knives. Boil them for 20 of their minutes. Then they smash them all to bits.
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0: you, Mrs. Grace. Oh, we are going to need those cake tins in a minute.
1: Oh, help me.
0: Oh, you want to move the cooker into the lounge. Okay, but can you just show me how to whisk the eggs first?
1: No!
0: Ah, never mind. It's an upside-down cake, so it might as well start on the floor.
1: Come on!
0: Oh, we're going to the conservatory. I'll just put my Mac on in case we get fertilizer in my ear again. It's all right, Celia. Come on, let's have a cuddle.
1: Thank you, dear.
0: That's better, isn't it?
1: Here we go.
2: Shocking. My staff are entitled to respect. Do you want to put a claim in, Beauty?
0: It's okay. It could be worse. She got me with the blood, fish and bone mixture last week. No one would sit next to me at choir.
2: Well, I'll back you all away. Otherwise, why does it say shortlisted for the I'm Listening Employer of the Year Award 2007 in my email footers?
0: Because we all wrote unsolicited testimonials for you.
3: Oh, crumbs, that was an exhausting weekend. I had to miss the boat race.
0: Mrs. Grace needs to be in a residential dementia unit. I had a word with her daughter when she came to relieve me, but I don't think it went in because Mrs. Grace had just turned the hose on her.
2: So, we need to bang off a letter to the family.
3: Yes, I can do, Karen. It's just I'm at step 7 of booking my accommodation for the end-of-life conference. There's only one garden room left. It's called Beetroot for some reason, and if I don't bagsy it now... Oh, look! It's frozen!
0: Just press out return, Sally.
3: No, no, don't do that. Oh, that's clever. Done. Booked. With a view of the reel. Oh, I'm so looking forward to it. It's a Gertrude Jekyll garden, you know, at Cobnash Court.
2: End of life isn't just a jolly. It's an opportunity to build the business. I'd go myself if it wasn't for the golf championship in Belarus.
3: I can't think of anything more fulfilling than grappling with dementia by day and being lulled asleep by the sound of a tinkling Jekyll rill. Can you?
2: Struggling, Sal, I must say.
0: Yeah, I could tell the conference a few things about dealing with the end of life. Like how to make sure it's not the end of yours when an old lady runs at you with a garden rake.
2: Maybe you should go to the conference, Beauty. You know what you're talking about.
3: Well, I think I know what I'm talking about, Karen. The discussions are the most exciting part of the conference. Setting aside the genius of Gertrude Jekyll, of course.
2: If I hear one more thing about Gertrude, Beauty's going instead.
3: It's just that her reel at Cobnash is one of only two in the whole country.
2: Right, that's it. Beauty, pack your trundle. You're off to Cobbler's Court.
3: Ooh. Well, I'll have to cancel the rabbit sitter, but don't worry about that, Karen. I'll just be £40 short.
0: The conference centre is at the heart of many British communities, like the industrial estate or Greggs. To be asked to wear a lanyard and a laminate badge bearing the name of your company at a conference is thought to be an honour. So I'm not surprised Sally went quiet and had to have an extra cup of Lady Grey. She was disappointed. So what? I wasn't about to beat myself up about it. The fact was, Karen had chosen me to represent the Featherdown Agency at End of Life 2011 at Cobnash Park Inspirational Conferencing Centre and Spa.
4: So that's your delegate pack, your Wi-Fi password, and the breakout pod is open 24/7, obviously. 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You're in Beetroot, and that's over in the garden wing there.
0: Thank you, Keely. I'd like to order a DVD of Sex and the City 2, please. Oh, and your complimentary sweet jar is empty.
4: I'm going to have to ask you to bear with me on that one, but if you could just pop yourself in front of the camera for me, and we'll get your ID pass and lanyard sorted.
0: Keely, can you hold the camera up a bit higher, please? Because I can tell you now, I'm not going to be happy with the result from that angle.
5: Hi, you must be Beauty Longa from the Featherdown Carers Agency.
0: That's right, sir. Could you take my trundles to my room, please? It's the one with the view of the rail. I'm just having my picture taken. Oh. One more for luck, please, Kiri.
5: I just wanted to introduce myself. Jenny Cunliffe. I'm the end-of-life project director and chair of the steering group.
0: Oh, hi, Jenny. I'm sorry. I didn't read your ID pass.
5: Yeah.
0: Ooh, I'm glad I asked Kiri to change the angle for my photo. Oh, I didn't know you could get a stripy lanyard.
5: That's because I'm also delegate coordinator and lead facilitator in this afternoon's room. Please.
0: Oh,
6: that's good.
5: Yeah. Yeah, I'm a big fan of live scenarios.
0: It come out really well. Oh, sorry, Jenny. That sounds great, Jen. So, what happens this afternoon?
5: Well, it's delegate-led, so that's up to you guys. But what I did want to say is how much we value the input of people like you who work at the coalface of end-of-life care.
0: Oh, I'm sorry, but I'm no good at making speeches. I phoned Soak FM once to answer the quiz question about J-Lo twins, but the words just wouldn't come.
5: The one thing this conference is absolutely not is any kind of a test. It's about opening up pathways to dialogue with policymakers, and we've got some really big-hitting speakers here this time.
7: Sorry, folks, can I squeeze the bike past? Ah, how sad am I? I really do care what colour my lanyard is this year.
5: Professor Rob Smythe, superstar.
7: Hey, Jenny.
5: How are you doing? I caught you on today, bantering with John Humphreys.
7: Yeah, I enjoy being challenged. And you are... Oh, Beauty. Appropriately named. Haven't we met before? Was it Alzheimer's, 06?
5: Ooh.
7: Well, yeah, if you can remember it, you weren't there. That was one crazy dementia conference.
5: Oh, a nice piece in Guardian Society about your book, Rob.
0: Oh, you've written a book. What's it called?
5: It's The Brain Cell, Stupid. I hear the minister's got it on his iPad, Rob.
7: Have a coffee, Beauty. I happen to have bought one or two in the panniers.
0: Thank you, Professor. I'm surprised you can balance so many bags on such a little bike.
7: Yeah, and it's about to get smaller.
5: Oh, that's quick.
7: Yeah, 7 seconds. Slowing down in my old age.
5: Rob, I think your room is artichoke. I'm not far away, actually. Sweet potato.
7: Don't need a room, Jenny. I'll be sleeping in this.
5: Oh, wow, you brought your biffy bag.
7: Yep, gonna pitch it right by the rill. Just me and the stars, the solar stove, and my trusty dunny spade.
0: Keely, is it too late to change my room?
8: I would advise any African coming to work in this country to respect the place the conference has in the way of life of the people of these islands. The tradition is under threat in this age of austerity, but if you take away the local conference center, a community dies. And there is a knock-on effect for the whole economy. Dairy stick suppliers, lanyard manufacturers, and the bakers who make the complimentary yogurt-covered flapjacks. Some people say that conferences are completely pointless and just a way for middle managers and consultants to get away from the office and their marriages. But I have decided to keep an open mind until I'd attended the keynote seminar in the Anne Swithin Bank Suite, 11 till 1, with complimentary pastries.
5: Welcome, welcome. Well, it's been a long time in the planning. I sometimes thought, you know what, Jenny? This is just too ambitious an integrated strategy project. But finally, here we are at end of life 2011. And the fact that we're here is proof that listening stakeholder engagement for delivering unit pathways just got deliberative. But hopefully without too much mission creep. Well, we promised you something special for this opening session, so please welcome the author of Banged Up Britain and the revolutionary approach to dementia care, it's the brain cell stupid, Professor Rob Smythe.
7: Thanks to the truly remarkable Jenny Cunliffe. So, I'm going to kick off with a live scenario. Step one is remove high-vis gilet because it's warm in here and it's going to get warmer. And yep, you've guessed it. I'm going to need a volunteer.
5: Oh, everybody very anxious, including me, but guess it's my job to take the plunge. So what do you want me to do, Rob?
7: Jenny, that's really kind of you. But I see from the delegate list we've got a professional carer in our midst. Beauty Olonga?
9: Hello, yes.
7: Would you be up for helping me out on this one?
9: Okay.
10: Is that going to be too scary for you, Beauty? Day one.
9: Oh, no, as long as I can bring my pan of chocolate with me.
10: Fine. Go and sit down.
7: So this is a role play around establishing pathways of communication between people living with dementia and their carers.
9: Oh yes, I do that. I talk to my clients about the old days, their families, what they used to enjoy doing.
7: Fantastic. So what I'm trying to do is find ways of making connections by maybe talking about the old days, clients' families, what they used to enjoy doing. You okay with that, Beauty?
9: Mm. Yeah, fine.
7: Cool. So creating a memory loop refuge.
9: Mm. And you have to go along with whatever they want to do, even if it doesn't make sense to you.
7: Yeah. So I'm suggesting a new approach, which is to go along with whatever the client wants to do, even if it doesn't seem to make a whole lot of sense. How radical a change would that be to your everyday practice, Beauty? Beauty.
9: Oh, I'm sorry, Professor. I was just checking a bid I've made for a pair of boots on my eBay app.
5: Oh.
9: Just while you were feeding back what I'd already sent.
5: Yeah, I kind of thought I didn't need to say this, but phone's off in session.
9: Sorry. Oh, praise the Lord. I got them. Sorry, Jenny. Sorry, Rob. I'm with you now.
7: Oh, hope we get to see them one day.
9: Well, it's out of season, but that's when you get the best bargains.
7: Ah, right, folks, time to put this scenario on its feet. Beauty, I'm going to ask you to take the role of challenging client. Let's call her Dorothy Price. I'll be enrolled as carer. Let's say you were once a great gardener, or a fantastic cook, or...
9: What if I was a sadistic policeman?
7: Yes, funny.
9: I wasn't being funny. I'd look after someone like that. Just because a person's got dementia doesn't mean they used to be nice.
5: Beauty, I think we need to avoid making judgments.
7: No, Jenny, Beauty's got a valid point. But let's park that, and let's say Beauty's playing the role of Dorothy, and Dorothy loved to bake. So, in this role play, we're in your kitchen, Dorothy, and we're going to explore ways of empowering you through baking a lovely cake.
9: So, Robert, what do you want me to do?
7: Just behave exactly as a real-life Dorothy would.
9: You want me to be a really challenging client?
7: There's no validity without veracity.
9: All right.
7: So, here's your mixing bowl, Dorothy. Let's go bake.
9: You wouldn't expect a flip chart to be heavy enough to knock a man unconscious. Even a man with as little meat on his bones as Professor Smythe. But, yes, I hear what you're saying, God. A bit of me wanted to show Rob and the other delegates how hard this job can be. I've still got some bruising from decorating the upside-down cake with Mrs. Grace. I know Jenny said the ambulance was only a precaution, but please, can you make sure there is no permanent damage to Professor Rob? Oh, and thank you, Lord, for beetroot. It's a beautiful room. I'm going to try the roll-top bath after I've washed in the salon with Alison on QVC. Sorry, God, that will be room service. I've ordered a beggar. No bath. Talk to you later.
6: Hello, Beauty dear. It's me, Sally. What's the room like?
9: Oh, I'm sorry to say, Sally. It's gorgeous! Sky TV, white company slippers, and Dutchie original plain chocolate gingers.
6: Yes, they had those last year. Can you see the reel?
9: I'm not sure. One of the keynote speakers has put his tent outside my window.
6: Well, you must phone Keely. Featherdown paid extra to get that view from Beetroot.
9: Sally, did you just phone me to talk about the room? Only I've got some reading to do before tomorrow's seminars.
6: Well, I wanted to remind you to chat up Glorious Ocanado. He holds the purse strings for the whole of South Cheshire Social Services. So glad rags on and get networking in the bar.
9: Well, I can't go to the bar. I'm too embarrassed. I knocked Professor Smythe unconscious in the live scenario this afternoon.
6: Oh, how awful. Not the Professor Smythe. It's the brain cell stupid.
9: He fell on his laser pointer. He's so thin, Sally. I think he might have cracked a rib.
6: Oh, Lord. Look, if you'd rather just slope off home, I can very easily take over there and handle all tomorrow's seminars. It'll just mean making a couple of calls, you know.
9: Ooh, text from Rob.
6: Who's Rob?
9: Rob Smythe. He's asked me to come and have a drink with him in the bar.
6: Well, if it's all a bit daunting for you, I can be over there in under an hour and put you on the last bus back to Stoke.
9: Oh, no. I've been on that bus, Sally. Some people never get off.
5: Ah, glad you could make it down, Beauty. Thought you might have been avoiding us after this afternoon's episode.
9: No, I think networking's an important part of conferencing.
5: Well, Rob's fine. You won't be hearing from his lawyers.
9: I know, he just texted me to say he's okay.
5: Oh, did he? Yeah, well, he's so sweet like that.
7: Hey, oh, you look great.
5: Thanks, Rob.
7: Yeah, both of you.
9: I'm so sorry, Rob. I didn't think it would be so easy to push you over.
7: It's okay. I'm pretty fit, so I've got a quick recovery time. But what would help is a drink. I'm planning to get stuck into the free carver. Shall I see if I can nick us a bottle?
5: Oh, yeah, I'm up for that.
9: I'm glad he's all right. I was worrying he wouldn't be able to get into his little tent unaided.
5: Take more than a flip chart to keep Rob Smythe down.
9: And what about his laser pointer? Is that still operational?
5: Okay, I'd better tell you something. This goes no further, but he's a bit of a smitten kitten.
9: Is it somebody here?
5: Yeah. To be honest, I don't know what to do about it, because it started to get embarrassing.
9: Yes. I've heard that some people treat these conferences as an excuse to drink too much and behave improperly.
5: Oh, well,
9: but I'm sure that doesn't apply to Rob.
7: Ah, mission accomplished, ladies. Here we go. I'll pour. Bit of intercostal discomfort. I just need to run it off.
5: Oh, you're not leaving us?
7: By no means. Not with butternut squash risotto on the menu for dinner. Better leave the tent flaps open tonight.
9: Excuse me. I've just seen Glorious Okanedu. I need to talk business with him.
7: Oh, hang on. We can get Beauty on our table, can't we, Jenny?
5: Well, the seating plan's quite carefully worked out, but...
9: Actually, I'm having an early night. I've ordered room service.
7: Sorry, Beauty, but there's no way you are having dinner on your own.
5: Unless you want to.
9: I've got a burger coming. Actually, the menu calls it a 10-ounce brain booster with a creativity hit.
7: Great. You'll be on fire for the quiz later.
5: Oh, I thought we might give that a miss.
7: No way. The theme's celebrity dementia. Haven't you read your event schedule? 9 o'clock sharp.
9: Oh, I wondered what wandering stars meant.
6: Can I have your attention, please, guys? Your sumptuous end-of-life dinner is about to be offered to yourself, so, as I say, Cerise Lanyards first, please. Make yourselves known to the serving staff. That's Cerise Lanyards there to the Pergola restaurant, please.
9: I couldn't see what Jenny saw in Professor Rob. But then men are outnumbered by about 10-1 here at Copnash Court. It just shows that even someone with an out-of-proportion Adam's apple and reflective cuffs around his trousers can be a babe magnet at a dementia care conference. By the time we got to the quiz, his flirting with me was so obvious. Even when I said the great fantasy writer with dementia was Kirsty Alsop, not Terry Pratchett, it didn't put him off. Well, Kirsty always repeats her questions and can't stay in the same place for 2 minutes, so there was no need for Jenny to laugh and spit her drink out, but she had lost quite a few inhibitions by then. Rob said we should celebrate coming last with champagne in the bar. I decided it was time to retire to Beetroot and give him and Jenny a chance. She's not that plain, and the lighting was quite low, so hopefully he wouldn't notice she's got a slightly lazy eye. Who is it?
11: I know you're in there, and I hope you'll both be very happy in Beetroot.
9: Jenny, come in. Huh? Look, Rob's not here.
11: I'm sorry. I love him. Please don't take him away from me.
9: I'm not going to. I'm not interested in him.
11: Why not?
9: I'll get you a glass of water from the bathroom, eh?
11: It's because of my eye, isn't it?
12: Do you fancy a nightcap?
11: Rob!
12: How about a drink under the stars?
11: How did you know I was here?
12: Oh, hello, Jenny.
11: You've come for her, haven't you?
12: No. I thought we could all have a drink.
11: Well, that's what I think of your drink.
12: Ah! God, why does everyone keep hitting me?
9: What's going on?
11: It was Rob. I punched him in the head. Why am I so stupid?
9: You can turn this around, Jenny, eh? Look what happened after I hit him.
11: That's true. I'm going to go after him.
9: At least put your biker jacket back on.
11: Bye!
13: It's Keely from reception. Can you open the door, please?
9: Keely, it's quite late.
14: Right, here's the thing. We've had a complaint about the noise in Beetroot.
9: Oh, I'm sorry, Keely. That was a lady who's a little bit upset.
14: Yeah, I don't want to know the whys and wherefores, but our policy at Copnash Court is one warning and then we inform your organisation and ask you to leave the conference centre.
9: I'm afraid you've got the wrong end of the stick.
14: I don't care who does what to whom in there, but when a bit of conference fun gets out of hand, we have a duty to protect other delegates and the structure of the building.
9: Keely, nothing is going on in Beetroot. Come in and see for yourself, eh? Look.
7: Hi, Keely.
9: What are you doing here, Rob?
7: Beauty and I are working late.
14: Yeah, all right, Professor. I've been here 2 months, so I've seen a lot. Your Vice-Chancellor doesn't understand you, and you don't normally drink this much.
9: Keely, this is not what you think.
14: Yeah, whatever. Just keep the noise down, because I don't want to have to call security and come back here with Vladimir.
7: I'm sorry, but I had to see you.
9: Get out.
7: I can't stop thinking about you. You're the most amazing, beautiful, brave woman I've ever met at any conference anywhere. I was going to suggest we went outside for a nightcap.
0: Outside?
7: I've got some rather special homemade sake in my bivvy.
0: Oh, I don't know why you want to sleep in that thing. I know there have been some big cuts in public services, but you're a professor. You've been on TV. You don't have to spend the night in a bag.
7: It's the freedom. Carbon neutral. Dig your own latrine. Leave no trace.
0: Why are the British always pretending to live like refugees? Is it because you feel guilty about your big houses?
7: You are just fantastic. That's why I'm so attracted to you. That and your beautiful shoulders. Beauty, I'd really like to proceed to a physical stage with you.
0: Rob, mind the first weight footstool.
12: Oh, my sacrum! My back's gone into spasm!
0: Time for you to go back to your bag, Professor Smythe.
12: Oh, please, Beauty, help me. I'm spasming.
0: Okay. Try and put your arms around my neck, eh? I'm not supposed to do this without a hoist, but you're not very big, so after three, I'm going to lift you onto the bed, eh? One, two.
5: I'm so sorry. I'm obviously interrupting.
0: No, you're not. But as you've climbed through my window, you can give me a hand getting Professor Smythe on the bed.
12: My vertebrae have locked.
5: So, not interested then?
0: No, that's right. And why are you soaking wet? What's that green stuff?
5: It's pondweed. I fell in the rill.
0: Oh, that's what a rill is. Right. Jenny, get his right arm round your shoulder like this, and we'll lift.
5: Get your hands off him.
0: Okay, I'll leave it to you. I'll be in the bathroom if you need me.
12: My vertebrae are locked.
0: Right. Where's the number for reception?
6: Hello, reception.
0: Hello, Kili. It's Miss Olonga in Beetroot. I need you to come here with Vladimir. There are some unwelcome guests in my room.
6: Can't help you, I'm afraid, there. If you've changed your mind halfway through a personal activity, then it's not the policy of Cobnash Inspirational Conferencing TM, as I say, to get involved there.
0: But the structure of the building could be at risk. You need to send Vladimir.
6: Well, that's not currently an option open to me. And anyway, Vladimir's on a break. Get off, Vlad. I'm on the phone.
0: It wasn't quite how I expected to use the roll-top bath, but thanks to the herbal pillow and the luxury velour hooded robe to keep out the chill, I managed to get a few hours sleep. When I woke up, it was quiet next door. I wasn't sure what I was going to find or how many dementia experts I would have to throw out of Beetroot.
5: What are you doing in my room?
0: No, Jenny. This is my room and you're facilitating transgender end-of-life care at 9:30. So I think you better rise and shine.
5: Right. Yeah. Oh, God, where's my lanyard?
0: Let's just open the curtains and get some light on the subject. Oh!
15: Morning.
0: Oh, my God.
5: What's the matter?
0: Nothing. Jenny, don't look out of the window.
15: Morning, ladies.
5: Oh, that's disgusting.
0: Leaves no trace. And it's carbon neutral, too.
5: Well, I can't believe it's over. But the end-of-life project has, for me, been amazing. It's achieved all its strategic objectives and then some. And it's put serious heat under the debate around achievable care deliverables. Job done, guys.
0: Excuse me, Jenny. What happens next?
5: Well, Beauty, as you'll have seen, I've been stupidly busy throughout the conference, information gathering for the end-of-life project report.
0: Oh, that's good. So, who reads it?
5: Sadly, there aren't the funds to cascade the report to as many stakeholders as we'd want, because we've dedicated all the resources to this conference.
0: Can't you just put a copy in the post to the minister?
5: Only it were that simple. But we are where we are, and as far as the end-of-life project is concerned...
0: It's reached the end of its life.
7: Can I just say, a conference is only as good as its facilitator, so please give it up for Jenny Cunliffe. And can I also say, I am excited as hell about 3 days at Sheldon Park the week after next. Dementia in the police service. Bring it on.
5: Thanks, Rob. Actually, we've got all our speakers for Law and Mental Disorder, but cheers for everything you've done here. Oh, you guys are the best.
2: There you go, Beauty. The extra for you.
0: Karen, this is 2 weeks' wages. Hey,
9: You're not making me redundant, are you?
2: I should probably make you a partner after what you did at the conference.
9: Oh, but I didn't do myself anything like justice in the quiz. And there were one or two embarrassing incidents.
2: Same with me at the ladies' golf dinner in Belarus. But the way I see it, if it's not on YouTube in 24 hours, it didn't happen.
16: Relieved to be back, Beauty? Not really your sort of thing, is it? Conferencing.
9: I didn't think it was, but...
2: She's been a total star. Oh. I just had Gloria Soconado on the phone. He wants us to tender for a 5-year contract for South Cheshire.
16: Oh, well, my further down newsletter mail, that's obviously paid off then, Karen.
2: No, Glorious was well impressed with the way Beauty handled herself over the weekend.
9: But I knocked out the keynote speaker and humiliated the conference facilitator.
2: I'm surprised it's not a 10-year contract then.
16: So, Karen, shall I confirm our attendance at Sheldon Park? Week after next?
2: Might take Beauty with me.
9: No, thank you, Karen. I'd rather go back to work. You know where you are with dementia patients.
17: It's something we all fear, and it's affecting more and more of us, but is there ever an upside to an Alzheimer's diagnosis? Dementia guru Professor Rob Smythe believes there can be. Rob, hi.
18: Hi, Winifred. I think it's important to realize that diagnosis is the start of a new challenge.
1: Get the hot to the thing on!
9: Ah, yes, Mrs. Grace. We have certainly earned our cauliflower cheese.
1: We've done very well out there.
9: Yes. 15 dead slugs, a concussed squirrel, and next door's cat, Drenthe. Oh, and you've brought the spade in.
18: Fusion? I would say yes. It's
9: Professor Rob on the radio.
18: And I believe that if someone used to be a great cook or a keen gardener...
9: Yes, that's pretty much what I thought about his ideas, too.
1: You're very good to me, dear.
19: Beauty of Britain was written by Christopher Douglas and Nicholas Sanderson. It starred Jocelyn G. Essien as Beauty, with Phila Delore, Felicity Montague, Nicholas Sanderson, Pippa Haywood, Tony Gardner, and Christopher Douglas. The music was provided by the West End Gospel Choir. The producer was Talusha Galani.
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30: Ladies and gentlemen, we present The Navy Lark with our three stars, Stephen Murray, John Pertwee, and Leslie Phillips. you ever get one of those days when nothing goes right? I had one recently. During an interview on Woman's Hour, I picked up the wrong notes and told thousands of housewives to hoist their Shannons over their fastnets. If any of them are listening at present, you can let go now, ladies. On the island, certain events are occurring which will ensure that number one has one of those days too.
3: Good morning, Heather.
4: Good afternoon, Leslie.
3: Hey, you know, steady on. I'm not as late as all that. I mean, it's only,
4: Well?
3: Good afternoon, Heather. Is number one about?
4: Yes, about to do his nut. He's been looking for you.
3: Well, he can't have looked far. I've been in bed all the time. Yes. Why didn't he wake me up?
4: Well, he couldn't. Nobody ever can.
3: It's just a sign of a contented mind. Nothing wrong with that, is there?
4: Oh, no. Your mind couldn't be otherwise. It's never awake long enough.
3: Well, that's true, I suppose.
6: There you are, old fruit.
3: Oh, lummy, it's the captain. Have you had a good morning's fishing, sir?
6: Don't be ridiculous, old top. I never have a good morning's fishing. The afternoons are a complete write-up as well, usually.
3: Oh, cheer up, sir. You never know your luck, you know.
6: That's where you're wrong, old socks. I do. It's shocking. Last time I caught anything, it was a pair of old boots, you know.
3: Oh, they might have come in handy, sir.
6: Oh, they did. They were mine, old socks. Yes, I knocked them over the side, trying to get a big fella, you know. Had to squelch all the way home. The dye came out of my socks. I had bright blue tootsies for a week.
3: Well, at least they made a change, huh?
6: Yeah, but they didn't suit me ankles a bit. It wasn't me, you know.
4: Excuse me, sir, but did you want to see number one?
6: Why, has he got blue tootsies as well? I see what you're getting at me, old flower. Yes, I do want to see him. I've got a complaint.
3: Oh, Buzzard, there's the blower. What? I mean, oh, Blazard, there's the boozer.
6: Yes. Yes, well, don't fight it, old fruit. I'll go.
30: Oh, so you've got up at last. Congratulations.
6: Thanks very much, old sport.
30: Oh, good gracious. I'm sorry, sir. I thought it was Mr. Phillips.
6: Oh, I see. Oh, well, I can go back to bed again then. Good night.
30: No, sir. No, wait. Did you want to see me?
6: See you? Oh, yes, I did, yes. I've got a serious complaint.
30: Really, sir? What is it?
6: My tootsies are bright blue. No. That can't be right. Think again, head. Think again. Oh, they must have something else. There was something else.
30: Well, I should have thought bright blue tootsies were enough.
6: Yeah, well, it won't happen again, you know. I've boiled them now.
30: Boiled your tootsies?
6: No. My socks, you fool. You really ought to listen to a chap, you know. It's well worth it because, my word, I come out with them at times.
30: You do indeed, sir.
6: Yes. Well, now, what's this complaint of yours? I must say you're not looking so good.
30: Oh, no, I'm fine, sir.
6: No, you're not, you know. No, you definitely look a bit green about the gills, old suet. Yeah. Better than looking blue about the tootsies, of course, but I'd have a word with the M.O. if I were you.
30: No, really, sir, there's no need for the M.O. to look at me. I'm perfectly all right.
6: Oh, well, you better have a look at him, then. He's in a shocking state. Yeah. Been taking his own tablets, probably. Off you go.
30: Yeah, but I've got so much to do.
6: Oh, that's all right. Phillips can cope.
30: You're joking, of course, sir. If I left him in charge, we'd be sunk.
6: Yeah, we would. Sunk? Good gracious, I've just remembered what I came in for. Have you got any sticking plaster, old top?
30: Sticking plaster?
6: Yes, my boat's got a leak. Oh, not that it matters now. It probably went down ages ago. Wagglers and all.
30: You better have a word with the chief, sir. He'll fix you up.
6: Good man. And you better have a word with the M.O. See if he can fix you up. Good gracious, you do look rough.
30: Oh, and I feel fine, sir. At least I did.
6: Well, go and chat to him anyway, old Jampot. He gets pretty lonely, you know, sitting there in the sick bay just counting his bandages, you know.
30: Oh, very well, sir. Come in.
8: Excuse me, sir.
30: Strip to the waist.
8: Oh, never mind, sir. It's too cold. I'll come back when the sun's out.
30: I do. I'm busy with number one, anyway. Well, Doctor? Well, what do you think, Doc? What's the verdict, Doctor?
0: Yeah. Extraordinary.
3: It's not serious, is it?
0: Serious? No. No? No. I wouldn't say serious exactly. No.
3: Well, that's cheered me tremendously.
0: I thought it would. No sense in starting a panic before the last minute, what?
3: I wouldn't know. I've been a physical wreck for the last hour.
0: Well, I'm sorry to have kept you on the old tent hooks, but this has been rather a ticklish diagnosis, you know.
3: Really? Well, what's the result of your diagnosis, Doc?
0: Crystal clear, old chap. I'm hopelessly baffled.
3: Would you like a second opinion?
0: No, thanks. I'm none too keen on the one I've got. Fascinating. I had a similar case when I was at Scarpa, I remember. I was about to give up when I had a brainwave.
3: Well, you cured him eventually, then?
0: Well, not exactly, no. I had the poor blighter drafted. It didn't help him much, but it kept my book straight.
3: I suppose if he'd been a bit older, you could have shoved him on the retirement list.
0: I say, I never thought of that. How old are you?
3: Not old enough for that.
0: Oh, pity. Tell you what, I think I'll keep you in sick bay for a bit. Place needs airing, anyway. Come in. Strip to the waist.
5: No, sir, no. If you don't mind, I'll set this one out. I just wanted some sticking plaster.
0: Sticking plaster?
5: Yeah.
0: Oh, dear. Has the captain's boat sprung a leak again?
5: Yeah, and about the size of a kilo, sir.
0: Oh, well, help yourself.
5: Thanks very much, sir.
0: And make sure you take the waterproof stuff this time, or she'll sink and we'll have all that guff about bright blue tootsies again.
3: No, it's all right. He's boiled them.
0: Good gracious me. I never thought of doing that. I've tried everything else to get the wretched stuff off.
5: I think number one meant that the captain's boiled his socks, sir. Not his tootsies.
0: I hope. Oh, I see. Yeah. Well, just as well. I mean, I've got a lot of gear here, but I don't remember seeing a tootsie boiler.
5: Yeah, well, if ever you need one, I'm sure I could lay me hands on a second-hand one, and I'll let you have it at a very reasonable price.
3: You never miss a chance, do you, Chief?
5: Well, I pride myself that I'm always willing to lend an helping hand, sir.
3: Yes, in somebody else's pocket.
5: Oh, wow. Could you say a thing like that, sir? That hurt, sir. That did. That hurt. E-R-T hurt.
3: Well, you mean I've cut you to the K-W-I key quick.
5: The K-W-I key poor kid. Even quicker than that, sir. Quicker than that. However, sir, I shall make allowances. It's your ear in sick bay and therefore not your usual self.
3: Oh, I'm not, Chief, no.
5: Well, what exactly seems to be the matter, sir?
3: Well, as near as I can judge, I've got an attack of the... Oh, dear.
5: Ooh. Ooh, that's nasty, sir. Ooh, it's very hard to shake off the... Oh, dear, sir.
0: Hey, say, how did you know?
5: Well, a mate of mine got them when he was at Scarpa. He never got rid of him until he was drafted away from the raving nit who was treating him, sir.
3: Chief.
5: Yes, sir?
3: Unless you want several sudden inoculations in unexpected places, you'd better scarper yourself.
5: Huh? Well, him? Oh, blimey, it's a small world, isn't it? I'll be on syrup of figs for a month now.
0: Come in.
7: Excuse me, sir.
0: Strip to the... Wait outside. I really must watch that.
5: Well, could I be there at the time?
0: Chief.
3: Chief, you better get back to the office and tell Mr. Phillips that he'll be acting number one for a day or two.
0: Weeks, probably. Well, we'll start off with three of these little chaps today and see what happens.
3: What are they?
0: Search me. 90% chalk, probably.
5: Yeah, well, what's the other 10%, sir?
0: Goodness knows. Glue, I suppose. Got to hold them together somehow.
5: Yeah, well, good luck. I hope you soon get better, number one, sir. But if you're going to do any reading, I should stick to short stories if you want to know the end.
3: Thank you, Chief. You're such a comfort. Thank you. Now then, take a letter, Renchasen.
4: What did you say?
3: I wasn't listening. I'm far too busy.
4: Oh, yes, I was forgetting. This temporary responsibility must be a terrible strain.
3: Well, a chap's got to put his weight, you know.
4: Quite, but he doesn't have to chuck it about quite so much.
3: Exactly. Unfortunately, I'm not the sort that, You're coming the old acid with Leslie, aren't you?
4: Only a vatful. You know, ever since you've had to take over from Mr. Murray, you've been stalking about like a sea lord looking for promotion.
3: I didn't know you knew any sea lords. You might mention my name next time you, Oh, very well. If that's the attitude, take a letter, Renchasen.
4: Certainly, Admiral Phillips.
3: I shall ignore that. Dear Commander Povey, this is to inform you that I shall be acting as number one during the sick leave of Lieutenant Murray. Would you please let me know if this meets with your approval as soon as possible? Hello, Sir Lieutenant Phillips.
2: This is Commander Povey. What the blazes is this nonsense about you acting as number one over there?
3: Blimey, that letter got there in a hurry.
2: Letter? What letter? I haven't had any letter. I just phoned Chief Petty Officer Pertwin. He told me the terrible news.
3: What do you mean about number one having the Oh, dears.
2: No, about you acting as number one, clot.
3: But I'm not acting, sir. I am a number one clot. I am the number one, you clot. Oh, straight in again.
2: A very understandable mistake for once, Mr. Phillips. Now then, I'm very tied up here, so...
3: Not half as tied up as I usually am. Cool.
2: Will you let me finish for once? I can't get over right now.
3: Oh, well, that's a relief.
2: What?
3: I said that's stricken me with grief.
2: I doubt that.
3: So do I, actually, sir. I mean, when will you be coming over, sir?
2: As soon as I possibly can, in the next day or so. In the meantime, if anything comes up that looks a bit tricky to handle...
3: Yes, sir?
2: Please do the service a favor and leave it alone. Goodbye.
3: Goodbye, aye, aye, sir. Hello? Oh, he's hung up. Funny how people always do that to me.
4: Well, they have to, otherwise the conversation would keep going as long as the electricity lasted.
3: Yes, I'm a bit of a natter bags, aren't I?
4: They don't come any baggier. What did Commander Povey want?
3: Well, you know, it's a strange thing, Heather. He seems terribly concerned about my acting as the number one. I mean, you wouldn't believe it, would you?
4: Well, I could try.
3: I can't get over it. Fancy old Thunderguts worrying about my being overworked.
4: Are you sure you got that right?
3: Yes. He said he's coming over as soon as he can to help me do the service a favor.
4: Now, I'm sure you've got it wrong.
3: Well, I can't sit about here all day. Duty calls, you know. Duty calls.
4: Leslie.
3: What?
4: Play safe. Don't answer.
3: Yes, perhaps you're right. I shall only drop her, No, I've got to do the rounds. I'm going down to the stores. In the meantime, I want that buzzer fixed.
4: Why, what's wrong with it?
3: It's not loud enough.
4: You always used to complain it was too loud.
3: Well, I wasn't acting as number one then. Makes a difference, you know. Oh, well, room, shun. Leslie's going walkies.
4: Really?
3: Yes, really. And I'll go down to the stores and chase the chief up for a start.
4: Well, do you think that's wise? I mean, if you're going to go on asking for it like this, I have a feeling you're going to need Pertwee on your side eventually.
3: Yes, perhaps you're right. Maybe I am overdoing it a bit.
4: Overdoing it? You've done it to a turn. Comic turn at that.
6: Go on, Uncle Ebenezer. Tell us that bit about what's going to happen to the chief again. I enjoyed that.
10: Well, according to what I heard from another relative of ours, he's all set for a nice long spell of foreign service.
11: All right, you evil-looking birds of prey. Pertwee hasn't been prized out of here yet. How did this relative get wind of this disaster call, anyway?
10: He didn't get wind of it. He started it. He put you on the draft.
11: Eh? Well, it's treason. That's what it is. It's treason. I'll have him drummed out of the family for this. What did he want to do a thing like that for?
10: He was the one you sold the gold watch to.
11: So what? It was a genuine half hunter?
10: Oh, it was half hunter, all right. He's still hunting for the other half.
6: Yeah, I had a watch like that once. It ticked, but it didn't chock. Sounded like a kangaroo with a limp.
0: I'll jump on you in a minute. So put that in your pouch and smoke it.
6: Now then,
0: how am I going to get off this flaming draft?
6: Well, you could always volunteer for it.
0: Volunteer? How would that help?
6: Well, knowing you, they'd be certain you were up to something and have you offered to be on the safe side.
0: But it's a bit too risky. Their curiosity might get the better of them.
6: How do you mean?
0: Well, they might send me, just to find out what I was up to.
10: How about shooting yourself?
0: Oh, thanks very much. After you. You're a fat lot of help, you two are.
6: Well, think of it this way, Chief. It's not that we want to lose you, but we think you ought to go.
0: Yeah, I'd noticed. Let's see. I've got to think. Oh, no, I've got it. I'll tell you what. I'll have a nasty attack of the twinging screws again. Yeah. You can't draft a bloke with the twinging screws, you know.
6: You can if the bloke has had the twinging screws just before every draft for the last 10 years.
0: Yeah, you could be right. Perhaps, perhaps the twinging screws do need a new twist.
6: Twisting screws, you never had them before, have you?
0: That's not what I meant, you steaming great grease ball. All right, think. I know. I'll have whatever it is number one has. Only worse.
10: Yeah, I wondered how long it'd be before you thought of that one.
0: And the snag is, what's he got? I don't even know where it hurts or how much.
6: Ah, tricky, you see.
0: Oh, well, I'll just tell the M.O. I'm the sort who prefers to grin and bear it.
6: Well, it might work, I suppose.
10: And just in case it doesn't, you better let me know where everything's hidden. No sense in letting the business go out of the family, you know.
6: It's already gone, mate. Abel Seaman Johnson's taking over here. Couple of months of running this lot and I'll be able to set up my mum mini business.
0: Then you'd better make it a liniment shop. Because you're going to need a lot of it by the time I finish with you.
6: Well, I'd never get it on the labels.
0: What?
6: My mum mini's liniment.
0: Then why don't you buy a bigger bottle, bun yourself in it and cork up?
10: Yeah, perhaps it's all a mistake. Maybe you're not really on the draft at all.
0: I'm on it and in it. Yeah, old Thundergut's rang up earlier and told me.
6: Oh, that must have been a labour of love, all right.
0: Yeah, I rather got that impression myself, Fatso, yeah. In fact, he's gone so far as to say that he's coming over here to give me a copy of the draft order personally.
6: Oh, isn't that nice of him?
0: No, mate, it isn't. He just makes flaming sure I'll get the perisher.
6: But couldn't he have popped it in the post?
10: He's tried that before. He always gets it back marked not known.
0: Yeah. A very poor postal service, Johnson. Yeah. They've also tried everything else, including smoke signals and a homing pigeon.
6: I bet that was the week we had pigeon pie and all.
0: Yeah, very likely. But the fact remains that John Z has got to be on the sick list before Thunderguts turns up.
6: Well, how would it be if I threw my harmonium minimum at you and broke one or two of your legs?
0: No. No, very unwise, that'd be, Johnson. Very unwise indeed, because if you chuck so much as a quaver at me, I'll play Auld Lang Syne on your podgy bonce with me crutches.
6: I'll be B-flat.
0: Yeah, you'll be B-flat. By the time I finish with it, you'll be B-flat, all right, yeah. Now then, go on. Go on, flatter off. Go on. Storm a poor, stricken Pertwee tottered down to the sick bay. Reported a nasty attack of the unfortunates.
1: With a yum pom tiddly and a round a leap, an onion a day keeps the patients away. With a yum or tom, come in if you've got the strength to turn the handle.
0: Excuse me, sir. Could I see you for a minute?
1: Certainly. Strip to the waist.
0: No, sir. I don't think that's necessary, sir.
1: Oh, what seems to be the trouble, eh? You look fit enough to me.
0: I know I may do, sir, but I'm not fit enough. I might look all right to you now, sir. But you don't know at what cost, sir. I mean, I just don't want to give way in front of the lads, sir. That's what I don't want to do. It's not good for them to see a superior officer succumbing to the agonisation, sir. No.
1: Jolly noble of you. You had me fooled.
0: What, already? Oh, no, Arnie.
9: Pardon me. Yeah, I see what you mean. Yes, yes. Yes.
0: Now then, where does it hurt most?
9: Where does it hurt most? Yeah. That's a good question. Just a minute, sir. Yeah, well, it's sort of all over, sir. You know what I mean? It's all over the pain. The pain sort of darts, sir.
0: Darts?
9: Yes, sir. It caught me a fork in one of the double 19s just now.
0: Oh, nasty. Getting it in the double tops is bad enough, but in the double...
9: Murder, sir! It's murder, that's what it is. Murder. Do you happen to know what Mr. Murray's got?
0: Not the foggiest, no.
9: Well, there's two of us got it now, so that doubles your chances of finding out, doesn't it?
0: I doubt it. Fascinating. I've got him on 2 tablespoonfuls after food now.
9: Any change?
0: Yes, he's off his food. Now then, let's see. Your pulse seems to be all right.
9: It's fooling you, sir. It don't know when to give up.
0: C99.
9: Why?
0: Eh?
9: Well, why 99?
0: Well, dashed if I know. Are you good a number as any, I suppose?
9: Yeah, something sound better than a dart and the double 19s, anyway. 99.
0: Yes, yes, I'll give you some pills for that. What colour would you like, eh? Makes no difference. None of them will do a blind bit of good, but they're fun to chew.
9: You don't understand, sir. I can't carry on, sir. I should be in sick bay, sir.
0: Good gracious me, no. What you need is a change. A long sea voyage, perhaps.
9: A long sea voyage? That's what I'm going to get if I don't get in that sick bay, sir.
0: Do you a power of good. Oh, I envy you. Nothing quite like serving at sea, you know. The thrill of a fine ship under your feet. The taste of salt in the air and a fine company of men about you. No, there's just nothing like it.
9: How long since you were at sea, sir?
0: Me? Oh, I've never been.
12: Doc. Hey, Doc, is that the chief?
0: Yes, it is. Why?
12: Don't tell him I want to see him. It's urgent.
0: Well, it's strictly against regulations. But in you go, chief.
9: Thanks, Mike. Cheered him up. All right, sir. When I come back, I'll try and have a fresh lot of symptomaticals for you.
0: Do.
9: Hello, sir. How are you?
13: Hungry. That idiot's had me on nothing but glasses of water for 2 days.
9: Blimey. How do you feel?
13: Like a very thin cistern.
9: Yeah, I can imagine. You look a bit flushed. Tell me, sir. Do you mind telling me something, sir? A little personal, sir, but where does it hurt? I've got to know, quick.
13: Why?
9: Why? Now, there you are. Well, I don't know which bit of you to say. What a shame about.
13: I see. I'll believe you. Thousands wouldn't.
9: Yeah, millions, probably.
13: Well, it's odd, really. It seems to be sort of all over, but worst of all...
9: Yes, sir, yes.
13: It's a kind of stabbing pain in a double 19.
9: Isn't it marvellous? My very symptomaticals exactly, and the MO tells me all I want's a sea voyage.
13: Ah, you're trying to get into the sick bay, are you? What have you been up to this time?
9: Nothing, sir, nothing at all. It's just that I'm temporarily frantic.
13: I've never known a time when you weren't.
9: Well, that's it, sir, you see. It's the strain, sir. My nerves, it all shot to pieces, sir. Look at him. I mean, I've kept going as long as I could for the sake of the service, sir, but there's a limit to human endurance. But rather than risk failing the flag, I've got to admit defeat.
13: Oh, do shut up.
9: Yes.
13: I'm the one we're supposed to be saying what a shame about.
9: Yeah, well, why don't the MO pull up a bed for Pertwee, then?
13: No idea. Perhaps you haven't got the spots.
9: The spots?
13: Yes. Mind you, I'm none too sure he's noticed them yet, and I don't like to tell him.
9: Well, why haven't even been up, sir?
13: Well, he might cut out the glasses of water, too.
14: This way, sir.
12: Come, Bella.
9: Blimey, that sounds like old Thundergut.
15: It is old Thundergut.
9: Yes,
15: old...
9: Help! Come on, Apophis. I wish you wouldn't creep up on people like that.
15: I've been trying to creep up on every one of you for years.
14: As we had noticed, sir. I don't think you ought to disturb.
15: Number one, what's all this nonsense I hear about you lounging about in bed all day?
14: Oh, that's not him, sir. That's me. You see, my alarm... Oh.
13: You know, I'm sure I shouldn't have as many visitors as...

0: lounging about in bed all day.
1: Oh, that's not him, sir. That's me. You see, my alarm... Oh.
2: You know, I'm sure I shouldn't have as many visitors as this, I hope.
1: No, no, you're absolutely right, sir. You're quite right, sir. I'll be going.
0: Not so fast, Chief. Before you vanish off the face of the earth, I want to make sure you've got this.
1: Well, I'd rather not, sir, if you don't mind. I never take bits of paper from strangers. The MO says it's unhygienical, sir.
0: This is your draft notice, Chief. And you'll find it contains full instructions as to where you join your new ship. She sails tomorrow.
1: Not exactly overdoing the embarkation leave, are
3: you? Yeah, I say, you chaps, gangway.
0: Oh, really, Doctor, do you have to...
3: I say, how absolutely astounding. My diagnosis is right. He's got spots.
0: Spots?
3: Yes. I was doing a few tests just to pass the time when, what do you know?
2: Measles.
0: Measles?
2: You mean I haven't got the... Dear dears, after all.
3: No, it's a pity, but there it is. Measles.
1: That's it. That's it. You can't ship me out now. I'm a contact. Look, I've touched him.
0: Hey, hold on.
1: Hey, hold on. You can't ship me out now, Pertwee. He's going to have spots. And you can't draft a spotty Pertwee.
0: Oh, this is ludicrous.
1: Sam Wilbeck, sir. Sam Wilbeck. Pertwees are contagious.
4: Lummy, I suppose we all are.
3: Hard luck, chaps. I shall have to put the lot of you in quarantine, I'm afraid.
1: It's a pleasure, sir. It's a pleasure. You'll be in Harley Street yet, sir. A lovely bedside manor, sir. Lovely.
0: Oh, good grief. I'll never get you drafted now. I know I won't.
3: Oh, what a shame.
4: Now, hang on a minute, sir. I mean, who's going to be acting as the number one now?
2: Well, unless we get a relief, Lieutenant Commander Stanton will have to cope on his Todd.
0: That's a bright prospect, I must say.
4: Well, at least the commander won't have you to contend with, sir. I mean, because you'll be here with us. Oh, lummy.
0: So I shall. And believe me, I shall make full use of the time.
1: Help! Pertwee wants a draft! Help! Here, sir, I never went anywhere near the afflicted. Nowhere near. Only up to the light. There's not a spot in sight. Here. No, sir, don't, sir, please. I've never felt fitter in all my puff. Exercises begin. Up, down, up, then on the feet, running on the spots. No. Knees stretch. A fine figure of a man. I've had him before. Let me out.
5: That was Stephen Murray, John Pertwee, and Leslie Phillips working their passage in The Navy Lark, written by Laurie Wyman. Stephen Murray was the number one. John Pertwee was the chief petty officer. Leslie Phillips was the sub-lieutenant. Commander Povey was played by Richard Caldicott. Heather was Heather Chasen. The MO was Michael Bates. Uncle Ebenezer was Tenniel Evans. And Abel Seaman Johnson was played by Ronnie Barker. The recorded production was by Alistair Scott Johnston.
6: Is that proper farmhouse cheddar?
7: No, I don't think so.
6: What about that?
7: No. It's quite nice, though.
6: Is it? Do you think I might try a piece? I'll have 2 ounces, please.
8: Jacobs, the cream of cream crackers.
9: Ian, do you know something? If you stop eating Birdseye Beef Burgers and eat these cheap ones...
10: All right.
9: You'll save Mum enough money to buy me a Leeds United tracksuit.
10: Fantastic.
9: I mean, they look the same, don't they?
10: Might look the same, but they don't taste the same.
9: Ah, you can't tell the difference.
10: Well, I can. The cheap one's yours.
8: Birdseye. Somehow other beef burgers just don't taste the same.
11: Once upon a time there was an engineer. Choo-choo Charlie was his name, we hear. He had an engine and he sure had fun. He used good and plenty candy to make his train run.
12: Charlie says, love my good and plenty. Charlie says, really rings the bell. Charlie says, love my good and plenty. Don't know any other candy that I love so well.
8: Hold it. 15 seconds from now, you'll see the picture he just took. See? With a Polaroid land camera, you get bright, sharp pictures in 15 seconds. Snap, pull, peel. It's that easy. Is there any better way?

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2: Hello, this is Radio BBC. Big B here talking to all you Big Bs at home. And it's on the hour Big B News Time tells you less, says it faster. Dateline, Monday, March the 17th of February. March Day, Monday. Date Marsh, Munline the 17th. Date Marsh, Munline the Marsh Line, Monday the 17th. Here is the news. Tel Aviv, New York, Siam, to name but three. East Grinstead, the leader of the Conservative Party, President Roosevelt, today spoke at the Tartipuri Conference. Big B, weather check. Wet or dry, hot or cold. How should we know? Over to Big B Weather Tower.
3: Hello. And storms forecast for the North Sea, gale force, winds, and heavy seas. As a deep depression moves in from the northeast and reaches eastern coastal areas about now, also heavy rain. And from Big B on the Weather Tower.
2: Hello. And number 17 on the charts and coming up fast is the Angus Prune Tune. I'm sorry, I'll speed that again.
4: That tune means to us on dry land that Timbrook Taylor, John Cleese, Graham Garden, David Hatch, Joe Kendall and Bill Oddie are with you again. And here with a personal message is none other than the voice of Big B.
5: It's I'm sorry, I'll read that again.

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0: This is of particular interest at the moment because we're very proud to announce that last week's programme had a listening index of 3.4.
3: 3.4? 3.4? You're proud of 3.4? There's more than that here, look.
4: 1, 2, 3, 4.
0: No, you don't understand.
4: 3.4,
0: an index of 3.4 is equal to 17 million listeners.
5: How do you know?
0: Well...
3: It's pretty unlikely there'd be exactly 17 million, isn't it?
0: Well, there were 17 million listening, roughly.
3: What do you mean, listening roughly? I mean, they had it on quietly, or they were watching television at the same time, or ironing the baby or something, yeah?
0: All right, then. There were 16,007,043, roughly.
5: Ah, well, might as well call it 17 million.
0: All right, then, 17 million.
5: Anyway, how do you know?
0: I'm afraid I can't tell you that.
5: Why not?
0: Because I don't know.
5: I know.
0: You do?
5: Yes.
0: How do they do it? Oh, tell me, please, Bill. I've always wanted... Oh, Bill, please tell me. I've always wanted to know. I've thought about it nights. You know, I've had to... Please, Bill.
3: No,
0: please! Bill, tell me. Please, Bill. I've always wondered about it. Really, I can't sleep at night.
3: No.
0: Bill, I'll give you anything.
3: Every Monday evening, when I'm speaking Darvis, on the stroke of 9:57, a mighty but light-footed army of Chinese dwarves glide about the households, listening at keyholes and spying through windows. They are employed by the light program and known as the Chinks of Light. And at the stroke of 9:60, if they hear this... They all rush back to the BBC.
0: To report?
3: No, because they can't stand the tune.
6: Keep talking, fellas. Davies just walked out.
3: But then, a team of trained BBC chimpanzees scale the rooftops.
7: Scale.
3: As it were, like so many chimpanzees.
0: How many?
3: So many.
0: How do you know?
3: Shut up. And they drop a microphone down the chimney. And then, half an hour later, they pull it up again.
0: And what do you tell from that?
3: Whether or not you've got a fire in. And if you haven't, we get a recording of audience reaction. Otherwise, we get a little black charred microphone. Now, often we get this. Then if we hear this... We rate you rather poor. If we hear this... We rate you good. And if we hear this... We rate you insane. And if we hear this... We sell it on the black market and send a cameraman back next time.
0: What sort of reaction does I'm sorry get, then?
3: Well, let's try this lot, shall we? Should be a fair sample, all right, then. All of you, one for testing. You, sir, three from the front. Let's have a laugh, can we, please, just for testing? Thank you, very good. Now, let's see if the rest of you can do something as good as that, shall we? Let's have a go. Right, all together this time, let's have you. One, two, three... Well, two goods over there, three insane on the left and one dead on this side.
0: Oh, what's the point of all this?
3: Well, it's canned laughter.
0: Canned laughter?
3: Yeah, well, it's better than the frozen stuff, isn't it?
8: Today, as you know, is the start of the state visit of their Imperial Highnesses, the Tsar and Tsarina of the Backward Islands. Covering this event for us, Edgington Hatch.
9: Good afternoon, listeners, from the backyard of the forecourt of St. James's, where there is a big crowd gathered, waiting for the arrival of the Tsar and Tsarina. And here they come, the Tsarina on horseback and the Tsar in his tikar. It's an occasion of magnificent ceremony and splendid pomp. And now the Tsar's car is stopping at the splendid pomp for a gallon of petrol. And now, as they come down before us here in Whitehall, the crowd is calling for the Tsar to stand up in his car and wave to them.
10: Stand up in your car and wave to him!
9: He's getting up, and they pull him back through the roof. And now we can hear the first military detachment approaching. Yes, it's the Lancers. And the Tsarina dismounts and takes a few steps. Slow, slow, quick, quick, slow, circle left and dozy-do. Promenade down, two by two. If you've never been kissed, then to you. And slowly and graciously now, she steps forward and happily mounts the dais. Yes, happy dais are here again. And now the colour sergeant comes towards her.
4: How do you do there, ma'am?
9: And he hands her the colours. She looks closely at them, and she's chosen coral pink for the bathroom and off-white for the kitchen. And now the colour sergeant offers the Tsar the ceremonial sword. He reaches out and takes it. And bandaging his hand, the Tsar returns to his car, and the Tsarina remounts. And as Big Ben strikes, we're due now for the 21-gun salute. There it is. And a direct hit first time. And so we come to the great occasion of the afternoon. The Tsarina is about to unveil the splendid new statue of King Ethelred, which is to stand here on Horse Guards Parade. And she's coming up now to the tape. And she's off! And she's galloping around the colour sergeant, over the standard bearer, along the red carpet, and away down Horse Guards Parade. And the Tsar's car is a little slow off the mark. But he's away and after her now. Oh, and that one just missed him. The Tsarina's still 4 lengths in the clear as they go into the mile that's over the Winford Wall, Jesus, and St. James's Park.
6: And as they come down towards me, the Tsar's car is now 3 lengths up in the Tsarina's horse, and they're both well clear of 12 policemen. And 2 battalions of the Household Cavalry. 1 battalion now, the Household Cavalry. He's trying to cut her off. Just listen to them as they come past me now. There goes the Tsar. And the Tsarina.
7: Help!
6: And now they're approaching the park railings, and the Tsarina's up and over, and the Tsar is... true. And come in, Peter O'Garden at St. James's Park, Lakeside.
11: Yes, well, the Tsar is back in the lead now. Oh, and that's heading straight for the Tsarina. Oh, but he's caught it. Well done, well done, well done. And the Tsarina is thundering up to the edge of the lake. Her horse pulls up, but she carries on. And in. The Tsar has stopped at the edge. Just. And now the Tsar is out of his car and the Tsarina's out of her depth. But he's in after her as the Metropolitan hovercraft arrives on the scene. Oh, pity about that. And now the happy couple emerge safely on the far bank.
12: The Tsarina is wearing a pink suit with matching tunic, with a tufted duck on one shoulder and a stickleback in her left ear.
6: So, smiling happily, and as the Houses of Parliament sink slowly in the west, they take the salute. And here comes the final military detachment. Who can it be? Yes, it's the infantry. And so, as we return into the studio, I can only say...
9: Folk singer Joan Byers recently announced that she considered herself more a politician than a folk singer. Soon after this, Tory candidate Clint Ponsbury Crump announced that he considered himself more a folk singer than a politician. Will we ever forget his appearance at the last party political rave-up?
3: I hope so. Hi there, young conservatives. Gosh, I never thought I'd have a record of my own, but I've got something to sing about now, and I hope I'm singing it for my lady wife, and for Mr. Heath, and for Mr. Maudling, and I hope I'm singing...

should be getting another gold and white paper for that. Our last financial record, not so good, I'm afraid, but then it was a calculated disc. Good news for me, though, I'm to become singer of the House of Commons. Now all I have to do is record a

0: one, love. Plural, love. New ball, please.
1: Your coffee, sir.
2: Thank you, Perkins.
1: Sir?
2: Yes, Perkins?
1: The men are getting worried about you, sir.
2: How sweet of them, Perkins. Why is that?
1: You've been on the bridge for 3 months now, sir, without relief.
2: 3 months, is it? How time flies.
1: Yes, sir. And we've been at sea for a year now. We've only enough food for 2 more days. We don't know where we're going.
2: Perkins, what's this? Mutiny?
1: No, sir. But I have been told to tell you that unless things improve, the men will throw you overboard, sir.
2: Oh. But I can't swim.
1: No, sir.
2: Well, look, Perkins, strictly between ourselves, I've been frozen to the wheel for a fortnight. And didn't want the men to know. Bad for morale.
1: I'm sorry, sir. Talking of morale, some of the men are looking at you now, sir. Do you think you could jut your chin a little more? They do so like it.
3: Oh, well, jut it, sir.
2: Thank you, Perkins. It's one thing they did teach us at Dartmouth.
1: Where are we, sir?
2: Well, I'm fairly sure we're somewhere in the Baltic.
1: That's funny, sir. Isn't that the Southern Cross?
2: Look, Perkins, don't tell the men, but the trouble is I dropped the compass last month. I've been steering by watch ever since.
1: By watch, sir?
2: Yes, don't you remember your Boy Scout training, Perkins? Point the hour hand at the sun, and the line between that and 12 o'clock faces north.
1: South.
2: Oh.
1: Anyway, there's been no sun for a week, sir. And you lost your watch the day after we left Portsmouth, sir.
2: All right, Perkins, all right. I was lying.
1: I think you ought to steer to the right, sir.
2: Why?
1: Otherwise we shall hit that iceberg.
2: Which iceberg?
1: The one immediately in front of us, sir.
2: Oh, yes, I see.
1: Thanks.
2: Well done, Perkins, well done. What do we do?
1: Are you speaking to that tube, sir?
2: Oh, really? What shall I say?
1: Harder starboard, sir.
2: Harder starboard? Oh, what a funny expression. Do you think you know what to do?
1: Well, you can try, sir. I believe he's a bit rusty. After all, he hasn't had an order for a year, has he, sir?
2: All right, Perkins. Oh, here goes, then. Hard a starboard. Hello? Anyone there? Hello, operator? Operator! There's no reply. I'll try again later.
1: So we still have a problem with us, sir.
2: What's that?
1: The iceberg, sir.
2: Oh, yes. Well, how are we going to put the brakes on?
1: No brakes, sir. We could try throwing a heavy buoy overboard, sir.
2: Oh, I think that's a bit cruel, Perkins. There must be a better way.
1: No, sir. A B-U-O-Y, sir.
2: Oh, a B-U-O-Y. But look, before we do anything else, perhaps you could unfreeze me from the wheel. Pour some coffee down my trouser legs or something like that.
1: Certainly, sir. Black or white?
2: Black, please. No sugar. Thank you, Perkins. That's better.
1: Another cup, sir?
2: No, that was enough, thank you. Now, what about this iceberg?
1: It's all right now, sir. We've stopped.
2: So we have. What could have happened?
1: I think we've run out of fuel, sir. We could burn those Aborigine shields you bought in Australia, sir.
2: No. They're a present for my wife.
1: All 3,000 of them, sir?
2: Yes. We play games. No, not the shields. Perkins.
1: Sir.
2: Did you ever row at university, Perkins?
1: I never went to university.
2: Good heavens.
1: I'm afraid it's goodbye, sir.
2: Oh, really? Are you off then?
1: No, sir, you are.
2: Where am I going?
1: Well, sir, you see that plank, sir?
2: Yes.
1: Just keep walking along it, sir.
2: Mutiny, Perkins?
1: Yes, sir.
2: Pity.
1: Goodbye, sir.
2: Goodbye, Perkins.
4: Oh, Perkins.
1: Sir?
4: Thanks for the coffee.
5: It gives us much pleasure now to present the first public performance of a new work specially commissioned by the Rhubarb Tart Marketing Board. It's called The Rhubarb Tart Song.

0: chair close to the fire and listen carefully, for you will hardly believe the story I am about to unfold. The story of Dr. Heckle and Mr. Jibe. It all began one filthy November evening, which I greatly enjoyed. But as I hurried home through the dismal streets, I had a strange foreboding and the wind. The wind whistled through the treetops and I shuddered as the rain glittered in the moonlight and fell into the gutter. Picking myself up, I pressed on and eventually reached my house. Imagine my surprise when I found a message under the doormat, which I read at once. It said, "Welcome." Then I read the message. It was from an old friend of mine, Timothy Brown Windsor, and said that he was coming to see me next morning on an important matter. But as I turned to enter the house, suddenly, I noticed something in the doorway. It was the door. Next morning, Timothy Brown Windsor arrived to see me very early, just after dawn. In fact, I just got her out of the house in time. I asked him to tell me what it was all about.
1: "Mr. Blackwood, you must know that I'm very worried about a friend of mine, Dr. Heckle."
0: Why don't you sit down in this chair and tell me all about it?
1: All right. The chair is a straight-backed Queen Anne Cherrywood Chippendale.
0: Yes, now... Now tell me about Dr. Heckle.
1: Ah, yes. I fear that Dr. Heckle is in some sort of trouble. Last week he disappeared. We later discovered he had been locked in the laboratory.
0: All week?
1: From Monday till Saturday.
0: And nobody knew he was there?
1: No. And that's not all. He left this note.
0: It's middle C. I think we'd better get over to his house at once.
1: I think we'd better.
0: Yes. Dr. Heckle lived in a very seedy and disreputable area of London. Birmingham.
1: This is Dr. Heckle's house.
2: You rang, sir?
1: No, it was the bell. This is Mr. Blackwood. We have come to see Dr. Heckle.
2: I'm afraid Dr. Heckle is out at present, sir. Will you wait in here? Master Brown Windsor and a friend, Mrs. Heckle.
3: Show them to the sitting room, Grimbling.
2: I've shown them to the sitting room, ma'am, but I don't think it was very impressed. I'm a very bad butler, ma'am.
0: Brown Windsor, you never told me that Dr. Heckle was married.
1: Yes, and a charming woman, too.
0: You never told me he was a charming woman, either.
1: No, his wife. Here she comes.
4: Gentlemen, I'm so glad you've come. Will you take a little tea?
1: Capital!
4: Oh, all right, a capital tea. Oh, I'm so worried about my husband.
0: Why are you so worried about your husband? Is it because he keeps disappearing?
4: And not only that, but the day he disappeared, there was the report of a terrible crime of violence in the paper.
1: And you think he may have been behind it?
4: Oh, no, we looked behind the paper.
0: I think we'd better take a look at his laboratory.
4: Certainly. It's down in the cellar. Follow me.
0: Right.
4: Sorry, this is the attic.
0: Mrs. Heckle led us down to the cellar. The room was full of test tubes and beakers, and there was a cupboard full of retorts. Which I memorized for future occasions.
1: Mr. Blackwood, look, over here.
0: Let me see. This could be a secret formula. It's written in French. What does it say?
1: It says, "Une chose."
0: Une chose. This can only mean one thing. And it's terrible.
1: Took the words right out.
0: Yes, and look here. Look here beside it. A copy of the Encyclopedia Britannica. A good copy, but it doesn't fool me for a minute.
5: What are you all doing in my laboratory?
1: Dr. Heckle!
5: Yes? I simply don't understand this, and I would like an explanation.
6: Right, the story so far. Mr. Blackwood and Tim Brown Windsor are investigating the mysterious disappearance of Dr. Heckle. When they arrive in Rotterdam, they find that Feldman has already taken the water chestnuts out of the cage. Alarmed, and knowing that Baron Cryer is on his way to Zurich, they decide to pay a call on the mysterious Dr. Heckle. Now read on.
1: Dr. Heckle, where have you been for the last few days?
5: What's it to you?
1: And what's it to you too, mate?
0: Please, please, gentlemen. All we wish to know, Dr. Heckle, is whether you were responsible for the hideous and unspeakable crimes of violence committed during the last week. I believe that you have been dibbling in block magic.
5: I don't like the way you said that.
0: Then you admit it.
5: Well, I can't deny it.
0: That's not what I ask you.
5: All right, then I admit it.
0: So you don't deny it?
5: Yes.
0: Do you realize what you're saying?
5: Well, I'm not too sure, actually. Oh, very well, I'll tell you. I have discovered how to change my personality, and even my physical appearance, thanks to a major breakthrough. I met him in a pub, and he told me where I could find what I was looking for. In the ancient mystical work on black magic and the occult, by the Egyptian Rameses Pintock, Potitoxenotl of the dynasty Krathloprax.
0: But that's unspeakable.
5: Yes, it was rather difficult. Anyway, last week I completed my experiment, and by drinking this potion I became a different man. Watch this. I'm changing. I'm changing!
1: Turn away, Mrs. Heckle. You shouldn't watch a gentleman changing.
7: There you see, I am no longer Dr. Heckle. I am turned into my unbelievably wicked other self, Mr. Jibe.
0: Brown Windsor, we're really in the soup. Get Mrs. Heckle out of here. I've never seen anything so hideous in all my life.
1: Oh, I think she's quite pretty.
0: Take her away, man, and then go for a policeman.
1: Oh, no. Last time I went for a policeman, he bit my nose.
0: Do what I tell you.
1: All right, all right, all right.
0: Now, Mr. Jibe, I'm going to keep you here until the police arrive.
7: But aren't you afraid of me with my long yellow fangs?
0: I've seen better fangs in my time.
7: Yes!
0: Fangs ain't what they used to be. Wasn't that funny?
8: Hello, hello, hello, hello, hello. Now then, now then, now then, now then, now then. What have we here? Evening all. Excuse me, sir.
7: The police?
8: No, I've just come to read the gas meter.
7: This is the policeman.
9: Excuse me, but which of you gentlemen would be the unprincipled monster who has been committed unspeakable crimes of an hideous nature all over the place?
0: Constable, this man is your fiend.
9: He's no fiend of mine, sir.
0: I mean, this is the man you have been searching for.
9: Oh, no, no, I prefer something a bit more rugged, sir.
0: Constable, arrest Mr. Jibe.
9: Very well, sir. Mr. Jibe, I must ask you to accompany me to the station.
7: What for?
9: Well, I'd like somebody to see me off.
0: Look out, he's getting away.
9: He's heading for the roof. Quickly, after him.
0: We followed Mr. Jibe to the top of the house, and then began a nightmare chase as the constable and I rushed madly over the rooftops. At last, I caught him. Then I was it, and the constable chased me for a little while. As for Mr. Jibe, he was never seen again. And that concludes the story. But if you're walking home some foggy evening down a long, dark street and you hear footsteps behind you, don't look around. It might be me.

0: And with the Angus Prune tune, we bring to an end another edition of I'm Sorry, I'll Read That Again. Those involved were Timbrook Taylor, John Cleese, Graham Garden, David Hatch, Joe Kendall and Bilotti. The scripts were written by John Esmond and Bob Larby, Graham Garden, Alan Hutchinson and Bilotti, the songs by Bilotti and John Cleese, and the music was provided by Dave Lee. The whole show was produced by Mistake and Humphrey Barclay. So there it is until the same time again next week, when you will hear John Otto Cleese say once again...
1: Once again.

0: We present Arthur Lowe, John LeMessurier, and Clive Dunn in Dad's Army. Episode 18, The Menace from the Deep, featuring John Lorre and Ian Lavender, with this week's guest, Bill Pertwee. Here is the news, and this is John Snagg reading it. With most of Europe echoing to the sound of Nazi jackboots, it seems inevitable to the rest of the world that Britain also will have to succumb to the pressure of Hitler's tyranny. However, in Britain, the people think differently and are determined to stand firm shoulder to shoulder. This is definite at the situation at Warmington-on-Sea as the members of the local Home Guard unit finish their evening inspection.
1: Now, as expected, the Royal Naval Detachment, who have been on guard duty at the end of the pier, were today recalled to Portsmouth.
2: Pompey.
1: I beg your pardon, Fraser, what did you say?
2: Pompey. They call it Pompey.
1: Ah, yes, yes, of course. Apparently, Pompey won't be able to provide another detachment to take over for a few days yet, and naturally, the authorities are worried that if the pier isn't manned in the meantime, this stretch of coast will be particularly vulnerable. I may have mentioned this to you last night.
3: Yes, you did, sir.
1: Good. I thought perhaps I had.
3: Twice. All right.
1: We have therefore been entrusted with this highly responsible task. Now, if you all look at this diagram of the pier, which I've drawn, you'll observe the center of the pier here has been blown up to prevent it being used to land enemy troops. So, because of this, I think you'll agree with me that we shall need a boat to get us from this point of the pier here to the end of the pier here.
2: Yeah.
1: Fraser. Now, in order to cross this gap in the pier, we shall use a dinghy. Unfortunately, there's only room for three in the boat, so we shall have to make several trips. Now, we need someone to row the boat, someone with a nautical bent.
4: Permission to speak, sir?
1: Yes, Jones.
4: I should like to volunteer to have a nautical bent, sir. Let me do it, sir. Let me row the boat.
1: No, I'm sorry, Jones. But I think this task should fall to Fraser. After all, he was a sailor. All right, Fraser?
2: Aye.
1: Now, let's just check what food we've got. After all, we're going to be stuck on the end of this pier all night.
4: I've got 3 pounds of sausages, sir. I cooked them at dinner time.
1: Good.
5: My mum's made us a lovely cake. Look.
1: Oh, splendid cake.
2: And I've got some apples and tomatoes from the garden, sir.
1: Well done, Fraser.
2: Aye, and half a bottle of whiskey, sir, just in case it blows up a bit.
1: Excellent, excellent. Well, Wilson, whatever happens, we shan't go short of food, eh?
3: No, sir, we won't, no. It's a positively a gastronomic orgy.
1: What have you brought?
3: Half a pound of acid drops. They're my favourite.
1: Really? Never have guessed. Well, man, I think that's a lot. Now, before we... Pike.
5: Yes, sir?
1: What's that you're putting on?
5: It's a scarf, sir.
1: I can see that. What I mean is that you can't wear a purple and orange scarf with your uniform. Take it off at once.
5: My mum said I've got to wear it. I'll get croup.
1: Croup? Isn't that what chickens get?
3: Yes, it is, but he gets it as well.
1: Extraordinary. Well, let's get a move on. I want to get settled on the pier before it gets dark. All right, Fraser. Back you go. Pick up the next two.
2: Aye, aye, sir.
1: Go on, Wilson. I gather the machine gun post is right alongside the amusement arcade, so that's probably the best place for us to dust down.
3: Right, sir.
1: Come on, let's have a look inside.
3: After you, sir.
1: Ah. This looks all right, eh?
3: Oh, yeah, absolutely delightful, sir.
1: Now, we'll set the Lewis gun up outside and post the first man on watch. The rest of the men can wait in here until their turn comes. Oh, look. There's a hammock. I'll take that.
3: Oh, really, really, sir.
1: What's the matter?
3: Well, I must protest. Just because you're the officer, you take the hammock. You don't say, may I take the hammock? Or even, do you mind if I take the hammock? You just cross over to it, put your hand on it, and say, I'll take that. And that sort of behavior I really just can't stand.
1: I'm sorry, Wilson.
3: Well.
1: No. Most unthinking. Most undemocratic of me. As you know from past experience, I'm the last one to take advantage of my position.
3: Oh, really, sir?
1: Yes. We shall take it in turns to use the hammock.
3: Oh, thank you, sir. Thank you.
1: And I'll go first.
4: Well, don't think much of this place, Mr. Mannering.
1: Ah, there you are, Jones. Do you have a good crossing?
4: Not bad, sir. Mind you, the sea's getting a bit choppy. What shall I do with the Lewis gun, sir? It's getting a bit heavy.
1: Well, set it up in the machine gun post outside and cover it over. Don't want the sea air to get to it. If Hitler kicks off tonight, we shall be right in the thick of it. You know, Wilson, I almost hope that Hitler does ever go tonight. I'm simply spoiling for a fight. Which reminds me, we ought to phone GHQ and let them know we're in position. Should be a field telephone here somewhere.
6: What? Ah, yes, yes, yes. There it is, over there. Over in the corner by that pin table.
1: Right. I'll ring GHQ while you put the blackout, sir. Hello, sir. Captain Mannering reporting. We've taken up our positions on the pier, and we're ready for anything that Hitler can throw at us. We're as snug as a bug in a rug here. A bug in a rug, sir. Yes, sir. You can rest assured that the only way Jerry will get past us is over our dead bodies. Thank you, sir. Good night. That's the sort of fighting talk they like to hear at GHQ.
3: Yes, sir.
4: Lewis guns in position, sir.
1: Well done, Jones.
7: Private Fraser and Pike reporting for duty, sir.
1: Jolly good. Come in, both of you.
5: I've tied the boat up, Mr. Mannering.
1: Well done, Pike.
8: Hey, Uncle Arthur.
1: Hmm?
8: Look, if you look down between these floorboards, you can see the sea below. Why do they always have them so far apart?
6: Well, they're always like that on piers, Frank.
8: You know, if I was a little mouse, I could fall down one of those cracks.
6: Yes, well, you're not, are you? So you don't have to worry about that.
8: Thank you.
1: All right, man, settle down. I'll just give you the orders for the night. Now, we're on duty until 6:30 in the morning. According to my watch, time is now... it's 5 minutes to 2100 hours.
6: 2055, sir.
1: Yes. Well, that's what the time is. Now, I've drawn up a rota, and it works out at an hour and a half guard duty each. Fraser, you'll take the first watch.
9: Aye, sir.
1: That's, 2100 to 2230. Walker, 2230 to 2400 hours. Pike, 2400 to 2530.
6: No, sir. No, sir, you see, it's 0130, you see. You start again when you get to 2400.
1: Do you?
6: Yes.
1: Yes. All right. Pike, 2400 to 0130. Jones, 0130 to 0300. Sam Wilson, 0300 to 0430. Godfrey, 0430 to 0600. And I shall take the last one, 0600 to 0630.
7: Hey, I thought you said it worked out an hour and a half's duty each.
1: Well, it's not my fault if there's only half an hour left for me to do, is it, Fraser? Anyway, you're on first, so you'd better get outside. Now, we'll see about something to eat.
7: You'll not forget about me outside, will you? It's going to be awfully cold out there.
6: That's all right, Fraser, all right. But just close that door, will you? You're letting in the terrible draught.
7: Oh, if you're going to come up the way, stick around and jump.
1: What did Fraser say, Wilson?
6: I don't know, sir. It sounded like Gaelic or something.
1: Whatever it was, it didn't sound very nice. Pike, Pike, where's the food?
8: Oh, I'm sorry, sir. I left it in the boat.
1: Well, go and get it at once, you stupid boy.
8: Right, oh, Mr. Mannering.
1: Can't wait to get my teeth into one of Jones's succulent sausages.
4: Mm. I'll cut them just as you'd like them, Mr. Mannering. Lovely and crisp on the outside and pink in the middle. Very tasty. Very sweet.
1: Oh. Sound marvellous.
4: Yeah. Permission to speak, sir. Who's going to sleep in the hammock?
1: We're going to take it in turns.
6: Captain Mannering's going to be first. Fancy that.
1: I shall relinquish it when I go on duty. Ah, there you are, Pike. Put the food on the table.
8: Yeah, well, Mr. Mannering...
1: Come on, Pike, come on, come on. Don't stand there, boy. Put the food on the table.
8: But I don't know what to say, Mr. Mannering.
1: What do you mean?
8: Well, I can't put the food on the table, because I haven't got it.
1: You don't mean to say that you left the food behind?
8: Oh, no, sir, I brought it with me. Food's in the boat, all right. There's only one snag.
1: What's that?
8: The boat's gone.
1: What? Oh, no. You mean you didn't tie the boat up?
8: Oh, yes, sir, I tied it up. You see, there were two cables. A big, thick electric one and a thin one. I tied it to the thin one.
9: Why did you do that?
8: Well, didn't want to touch the thick one. I might have got electricity fired.
1: You stupid boy. You must have tied it to the telephone wire. Let's see.
9: Just as I thought. It's dead. We're marooned.
1: Completely cut off from the outside world. No phone, no boat.
2: And no food.
1: And no... No panic, no panic. We're marooned. We're marooned on the edge of the pier. Don't panic.
9: Joe, be quiet, be quiet, be quiet. Be quiet.
8: I'm sorry, Mr. Manwin. I am really...
9: No, all right.
10: Permission to speak, sir?
9: Yes, Joe.
10: Couldn't we signal for help, sir? We could flash a light.
9: That's a good idea. Well done. Right, Wilson. Give me the torch.
3: I haven't got a torch, sir.
9: You mean to say that you didn't bring the torch?
3: You never said anything about bringing a torch.
1: I distinctly remember telling you. When I told you to return our library books.
3: No, sir. I remember you asking me to buy some dyspepsia tablets, but I'm quite
9: all
3: sure...
9: Right, all right, all right. Never mind. I'll talk to you about this later.
8: So, Mr. Mannering, there was a story in Hotspur last week... And Dave Dombey got locked in the cricket pavilion one night at Red Circle School. Now, he opened and closed the window to signal for help.
9: Look, boy, this is no time to be recounting schoolboy stories. I mean, that's a very good idea, Pike. We'll use this window. And they can see the light on the shore.
10: Commissioner speak, sir. I would like to volunteer to be the one to open and shut the window so they'll see the light on the shore.
9: Yes, thank you, Jones. But I think Sam Wilson ought to do it. We'll use Morse code, of course.
3: Well, I don't know Morse code for a start.
10: I know the Morse code, so I know Morse code. What you want is SOS. It's three dots, three dashes, and three dots. See? Da, da, da.
9: Right. Go on, Wilson. Get ditting.
3: What?
9: What's that? Come on, man. Dit, dit, dit.
3: Yes, all right, but please don't rush me. Let's see now. Dit. Dit. Oh, no, this window... Oh, my goodness. It really is awfully... Oh, awfully stiff. Stiff.
9: That last one was no good at all. It was a dance instead of a dit. You're dying when you should be ditting.
3: Well, I can't help it. The window's...
9: Don't get out of the way. Let me do it. You've got to attract the attention of someone on the shore. Dit. Dit. Dit.
11: Whew. Chilly tonight, Mr. Origin. I'd have to go and get the promenade patrol.
12: Yeah, it is a bit drafty.
11: Still, you must be warm in that nice new uniform of yours.
12: Look, mate, I've done a whole year's service in the ARP to get this uniform. I've earned it.
11: I'm sorry.
12: Well, I should think so. Hey, just a minute. Look, there's a light flashing.
11: Where?
12: The end of the pier. Look, there it is again.
11: Must be old Mannering and his mob. They're on guard out there tonight. Taken over from the Navy.
12: I might have guessed it was them. Just the sort of stupid thing they would do. They're always shown a light, that lot. I've got to have a word with them. Yes, that's it. I've got to get out of them. I must get out of them, have a word.
11: Don't be daft. You need a boat.
12: Yeah, you're right. You're right. I need a boat.
11: Well, there aren't any. You know the regulations. People aren't allowed to leave boats around in wartime.
12: Oh, that's true. Wait a minute. I'll use one of those over there.
11: What, from the Peter Pan boating pool?
12: Yeah, that's right. I'll show Mannering.
11: But you'll never get out there in one of those paddle boats. They're for kids.
12: You just watch me. Come on, give me a hand. Come on. I've got to get out there. I've got to get out of the battery.
10: Come, Mannering. Come, Mannering. Can he come outside quickly, son?
1: Coming, Fraser.
9: What is it?
10: I'm not really sure, sir, but there seems to be something in the sea. Look, near the shore, over there.
9: Aren't you right? Well done, Fraser.
11: Thank you, sir.
9: Whatever it is, it's making a lot of splashing. What do you make of it, Wilson?
3: It's already dark, sir, but it looks like a small boat.
9: That's suspicious. After all, what sort of person puts out to sea in a small boat at the dead of night?
10: Permission to speak, sir.
9: Yes, Jones.
10: It's my opinion, sir, that it could be someone of evil intent. Or enemy saboteur returning to his mother's ship.
3: Oh, really, Jones, please. Your imagination, really, I mean...
9: No, just a minute, Wilson. Jones could be right.
8: What are we going to do, Mr. Mannering?
9: Well, there's no point in trying to hail him. With this wind, he'd never hear us. Fraser?
7: Sir?
9: Man the Lewis gun.
7: Aye, aye.
3: You think that's wise, sir?
9: Oh, never mind. Wilson. Only a warning shot. Make him show his hand. If he's innocent, he's nothing to fear. All the same, Fraser, when you do fire,
1: Make sure you aim in front of whatever it is.
7: I will, that's it.
13: I've got to get out there! I've got to get out there! Screw, what's going on? They're firing at me! I've got mad, they're raving mad, they're in the boat! I'm sinking! I'm sinking! Oh! I'll have them for this! I'll have them! My nice new uniform!
7: That's very, very peculiar.
1: What is, Fraser?
7: Whatever it is, it has disappeared.
1: Can't have disappeared. Can you see anything, Wilson?
3: Nothing, sir. Nothing at all. It's all rather eerie.
10: Permission to speak, sir. It could be a secret weapon.
1: Don't be ridiculous, Joan. That thing came from the shore. If it was a secret weapon, it wouldn't be coming at us from our own side, would it?
10: Perhaps that's what the secret is. Here. What's that funny noise?
8: Mr. Manning, look. Look. There's a thing coming up the ladder out of the sea. Please can't shoot it.
1: No. Leave it to me, Frank. All right, keep quiet, everybody.
13: You stupid load of hooligans! Hooligans is what you are!
1: Hodges, what do you think you're doing?
13: Oh, didn't you know? I take a dip like this every night. Put on my new uniform, specially. I came out to see you, of course.
3: Oh, how awfully thoughtful of you. We're perfectly all right, aren't we, sir?
13: You were flashing a light.
1: Oh, good, good, you saw it.
13: Of course I saw it, and so could an enemy aircraft.
1: Oh, stop grumbling. Get inside and get those wet clothes off.
13: You haven't heard the end of this. Just wait till I get back on dry land. I'm going to report you.
1: No, for heaven's sake, shut up. Been sitting there moaning for the last hour. We've given you a blanket while your uniform's drying out. What more do you want?
3: Captain Mannering, could I have a word with you?
1: Yes, what is it?
3: Don't upset him too much, sir. He's the best bowler I've got in the cricket team. We need him next Sunday.
1: Oh, I can't help that. He's got to learn to control himself.
3: Yes, well, please go carefully, sir. I think all of us are a little bit on edge, you know, what with one thing and another.
1: Yes. You're probably right. All right, men, gather round.
7: Yes, sir.
1: Now, look, I'm sorry things have turned out like this, but we shall just have to make the best of a bad job and stick it out until morning.
3: If only we had something to eat, sir. I mean, I absolutely starve.
1: You're not the only one, Wilson. We're all starving.
8: Mr. Mannering.
1: Yes, Frank.
8: You know those amusement machines where you operate a little crane inside and try to pick things up with it? You know, you win what you manage to pick up, you see, but I found one over there. It's full of bars of chocolate.
1: Look, boy, I've told you, this is no time to be... What did you say?
8: I said, you know those amusement machines where
1: never mind that bit. What did you say after that?
8: I said it was full of bars of chocolate.
1: You hear that, Buzz?
3: Yes, sir. Actually, I heard what he said the first time.
1: Lead on, Pike. Let's have a look.
8: It's over here, sir.
1: By Jove, yes, you're right. Lots of lovely bars of chocolate. That's a bit of luck, eh, Wilson?
3: I should say so, sir, yes. If you'd like to step back a moment, I'll...
1: What are you going to do?
3: Well, I'm going to smash the glass, sir, to get the chocolate out.
1: Smash the glass?
3: Yes.
1: You take the leave of your senses.
3: Oh, no.
1: Well, not savages, you know. We're a properly disciplined army, a fair-minded sporting Britishers. Not a lot of Nazis. That's just the sort of thing they'd do. No. We should take this chocolate by fair means. Let's see if I've got any pennies. Oh, what a pity. I don't seem to have any. What about you, Sergeant?
3: No, sir, no. I'm afraid I haven't got any either.
1: Fraser?
7: I? Yes, I've got one.
1: We'll hand it over.
7: Oh, no.
1: It's for the good of the platoon, Fraser.
7: Oh, all right, here you are.
1: Let's see. Where do I put the penny?
8: In this slot here, sir.
1: Ah, yes.
7: Here, it's my penny. I should want the controls.
1: All right, Fraser. Off you go. There you are.
8: Right a bit. Lift it up.
7: I don't want any interference. I can manage my own, thank you. Only it is a wee bit of skill.
8: Go on, Mr. Fraser.
1: Go on. Oh. Fraser, you're out of luck, Fraser.
7: Oh, no. That was my penny. You hear me? It was my penny.
1: All right. Don't you make a song and dance about a silly penny?
7: Well, it wasn't your penny, was it?
1: That'll do, Fraser.
3: If I might make a suggestion.
1: Yes, what is it, Wilson?
3: I wonder if I could perhaps try.
9: Haven't you been paying attention? We haven't got any more pennies.
3: I know that, sir. At the same time, if I could put my plan into operation.
9: Oh, very well.
3: I think what we need to do is to give the machine a thump on the side here. And possibly a kick just about here. I think that should do the trick. Yes. There you are, sir.
9: You know, Wilson, you never cease to amaze me.
3: Thank you, sir.
9: Where did you learn that trick?
3: Well, sir, you see, since you insist on taking the keys of the safe with you every time you leave the bank, the only way I can get the safe open is by kicking it.
9: Kicking it?
3: Yes.
9: Aren't you aware, Wilson, that head office has just spent a fortune on installing that safe? I dread to think what they'd have to say.
3: Well, they might suggest you leave your keys behind next time, sir.
9: All right. Anyway, you can't take the chocolate like this. It's stealing.
3: Oh, really, sir? No. After all, we put a penny in the machine and there's a war on. I'm sure the man who owns it would be only too pleased to help the war effort.
9: Oh, very well. Perhaps you're right. Here are, Fraser. Oh. Since you were so upset about losing your miserable penny, you can have the first bar.
7: Oh, thank you, sir.
14: When the blue of the night is gone.
9: Just a minute. Wilson. This man is drunk.
3: I'm afraid he is, sir, yes.
9: How did that happen?
3: Well, see, sir, Fraser gave him his bottle of whiskey to, you know, to sip, you know, for a little. Warm himself up after being in the scene. He seems to have drunk the whole lot.
9: Disgusting.
14: Oh, you're talking about me, aren't you?
9: Oh, shut up and go and sit down. You're drunk.
14: Don't you tell me to shut up.
9: And cover yourself up. Put that blanket around it properly. Standing there half naked, you look revolting.
14: I'm revolted now, am I? Look, I've had about enough of you, fatso. We're going to have this out here and now. Come on, pull her up.
9: Oh, don't be so stupid. Too busy fighting the Hun to engage in pugilism with you.
14: Don't you swear at me.
9: Don't you call me fatso.
3: Sir, for the sake of the cricket team, why don't you just give him a bar of chocolate, sir?
9: Oh, very well.
3: Give him
9: one. Hey, Warden, here. And don't make a pig of yourself with this. Here's yours, Wilson.
3: Well, thank you, sir. Thank you.
9: You realize, Wilson, this chocolate must be 2 years old. Lord Fraser, it didn't take you long to eat your bar. What's it like?
7: Well, it's no bad at all. No bad at all. I mean, it's soapy, but no bad at all.
14: Hey, what's your game, Mannering? This chocolate's made of cardboard.
4: Mr. Mannering, they're all dummies.
15: There are a these. I can't eat these.
7: Mine was all right.
14: You gave me that cardboard chocolate deliberately. Mannering, you don't like me.
3: Of course we do. We are very fond of you.
14: No, you don't. Nobody likes me. I'm the most unpopular person in Warrington on Sea. Just because I told them to pull their lights out.
9: Go, be quiet and lie down.
14: Somebody's got to tell them to put their lights out. Somebody's got to tell them it just happens to be me out. I can't help.
9: What a sordid little episode.
4: Mr. Mannering, wake up, sir. Wake up.
9: Yes,
4: it's me, sir.
9: What do you want?
4: Well, sir, there's a strange object bobbing about down there.
9: Oh, Lord, don't tell me the warden's fallen into the sea again.
4: No, sir, he's asleep over there.
14: Oh, well, we'd better have a look. Which board did you look through, Jones?
4: This one, sir.
14: Right. Let's have a look.
9: Good Lord. Can't be. It is. It's a mine.
4: Oh, well, if it's yours, that's all right, then. I wonder where it comes from.
9: I said it's a mine, you fool. A mine. And it's trapped under the pier.
4: I don't like the sound of that.
9: Come on. We've got to get down there. Not a moment to lose. I'll take this boat hook.
3: Right, sir.
9: You bring the other one.
3: Yes, sir. Right, sir. Right, sir.
4: Right. Wake up, everybody! Wake up! Don't panic! Don't panic! Mine under the pier! Don't panic!
9: Where? What? Over here, Jones!
4: Come in, Mr. Mannering.
9: Now, listen, Jones. Whatever you do, don't let the mine touch the girders, or we shall all be blown sky high. Look out!
1: coming towards you. Use your boat hook and push it away. Push it away!
4: I am pushing it away, sir. I don't think it wants to go. Yes, all right, I've got it. To you, sir.
1: To me. Thank you, Joe.
3: We can't stand here all day pushing it backwards and forwards. What are you going to do?
1: How should I know?
8: Look, sir, it started drifting out to sea.
1: Right. Let's blow it up before it does any damage. Fraser, man the Lewis gun.
7: Aye, sir.
1: The rest of you use your rifles.
8: Sir.
1: Take aim. And in your own time, fire.
8: Yes, sir.
7: Look at that! Look! It's drifting towards the shore!
1: Don't talk, Fraser. Keep firing.
7: Aye, sir.
4: It's going towards the Novelty Rock Emporium.
1: Keep firing, man.

0: It's drifting towards the shore.
1: Don't talk, Fraser. Keep firing. Aye. It's going towards the Novelty Rock Emporium.
2: Keep firing, man.
3: We can't, Mr. Mannering. We can't. We've run out of ammunition.
4: Here, what's going on? Blimey, is that a mine?
2: Oh, you've sobered up, have you? Yes, of course it is. We're trying to blow it up before it does any damage.
4: Right, this is an ARP matter. I'll take charge.
2: Good. We've run out of ammunition.
4: Oh, Struth. Here, hang on a minute. I've got an idea. I'll be back in a minute.
2: Where's he gone, Wilson?
5: To the coconut shy, I think, sir.
2: It's no time for childish games.
4: Right, here we are. Right, now let's have a go.
2: Just a minute. What do you think you're going to do with that wooden ball?
4: Blow that mine up.
2: With that?
4: Yeah, of course. Why not?
5: You know, sir, he bowls a superb Yorker.
2: Even so, I bet he doesn't hit it. It's a ridiculous idea.
4: How much? A fiver?
2: Yes, very well.
4: All right, you're wrong. Here we go, then. Now stand back. Stand back, everybody. Right, now watch.
5: It's going straight towards it, sir.
2: So it is.
4: Good. Oh.
2: By Jove, Wilson, you're right. He is a good bowler.
5: Yes, sir. He does even better with his clothes on.

0: that episode of Dad's Army from the original television series by Jimmy Perry and David Croft, you heard Arthur Lowe as Captain Mannering, John Le Mesurier, Sergeant Wilson, Clive Dunn, Corporal Jones, John Lorry, Private Fraser, Ian Lavender, Private Pike, Bill Pertwee, ARP Warden, and David Sinclair as the Second Warden. 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
1: Alan Titchmarsh, complete rot, £3.49.
0: Thanks to Jimmy Baker of Marlborough for that. Let's meet the teams, please welcome. First on my right, Linda Smith and Tony Hawks. Opposite them on my left, Alan Corran and Jeremy Hardy. Linda, the first question's for you. Why didn't you bother to put out the bins on Wednesday night?
2: Oh, this is because of the strikes. We're having a... Well, it's not really a summer of discontent. They're trying to build it into that. More of a summer of mustn't grumble, really, isn't it? Because the unions have finally decided that they're not really getting anything out of this relationship with New Labour. They're giving them money. They're getting nothing from it. So they've decided to revive their historical role as trade unions. They're doing some strikes. I quite like to see it, actually. I feel they're a bit like a sort of downtrodden wife who suddenly, after years and years of abuse, started going out to discos and playing I Will Survive and having a new haircut and finding a toy boy. I think it's all rather encouraging. But I can understand, really, why they'd feel gypped by New Labour. Imagine they must feel about New Labour the way I feel about the gym, really. I'm giving them all this money. I'm getting nothing out of it, really.
3: I think they're just discontent with the summer, really. It's just been raining all the time.
2: You think that's
3: or have I missed the point?
4: You just have to ram your politics down people's throats.
3: I always do.
4: And on your soapbox.
3: I always do this, don't I? Come on here.
2: Come on, it's not dispatch box. Come on.
4: Our bin men didn't strike because they're privatised in Lambeth. They're from, I don't know, scabu-like cleansing services. I love a little about cleansing services. You imagine people with big cotton buds off of gladiators coming and just slightly moistened, just going down the gutters.
2: And then they should do the wheelie bins out with toner. Yeah. Exfoliate and moisturise.
0: Nearly a million council workers went on strike to protest against the latest pay offer of 3%. Even Belfast Zoo was brought to a standstill as animals complained that they were being treated like council workers. Strike bore uncanny parallels with 1979, a strike over low pay, a deeply unpopular Labour government, the Tories ready and waiting in the wings, so 2 out of 3 isn't bad. Tony, why is the government jeopardising the crime bill by playing judge and jury?
3: Aha. Well, they've decided... It's actually been quite a week for government announcing different things. They've decided to reform the crime and justice bill. And what was the question again? I was about to just ramble, but I thought
0: no,
3: I'd better
0: you
3: answer.
0: Got it right.
3: Oh, I know what they're going to do. Double Jeopardy. They're going to show this American game show Jeopardy twice back to back every night for about a month.
2: Yes.
3: I think that's it.
2: So now what's going to happen is you don't have one trial, it's sort of best of three now.
5: This artist will be going in and out like a fiddler's elbow for the next 40 years.
2: The prisons will be so full that we'll have to move into the prisons and the criminals will have to roam about the country because just have to reverse it. It might be quite nice.
3: It would be very confusing.
2: Do you think it would?
3: Yes, it would, because we wouldn't, you know, it would just would be confusing.
2: Well, it's easily done, Tony.
3: Well, no, I mean, you'd wake up in the morning and you'd think, well, you know, I'm in prison now and I've done nothing wrong.
4: About 80% of the prison population wakes up every morning knowing they've done nothing wrong.
3: Oh, that's a point.
4: I mean, they're all asylum seekers and people fitted up by the old bill. The only guilty people in there are Archer and... That's it, actually. But what this double jeopardy means is that the plod... The Babylon, as we used to call them, people of my generation, they'll just deliberately present one piece of evidence at a time, won't they? They'll bring you to court and they'll say, we think he did it, and you'll be acquitted. And then they'll say, oh, we found a sample of his DNA inside his body. And they'll just keep coming up with different spurious things. A man answering his description was seen in his house. And they'll just keep bringing this stuff up and you just spend your life on remand.
0: David Blunkett also offered sentence discounts to defendants who enter a guilty plea. Own up to 3 crimes and you get a 4th absolutely free. Jeremy, who...
2: Oh, that David Blunkett. For someone who looks like a jolly fisherman, he's a miserable sod, isn't he?
0: Jeremy, who, like Webster's Dictionary, is Morocco-bound?
4: Ah, last week the Moroccans briefly took a Spanish island of Perejil, leaving behind them their distinctive architecture, characterised by tall, domed mosques and intricate brickwork colonnades. This is an elaborate contrivance about Moorish Islamic art in Spain, so don't look at me like I'm weird.
2: What worries me about it, though, is that this place translates as Parsley Island.
4: Yeah.
2: Right? This could set off a full-scale garnish wars. If they just take Lemon Wedge Insula.
3: The interesting thing about this is it is only 200 yards from Morocco. And these disputes are happening. I think what you basically need to do is rethink the way you decide these kind of arguments. Basically, anywhere where a fat bloke can swim should belong to that country. For instance, you know, so if the Argentinians came over and tried to claim the Isle of Wight on the grounds that it's got an economy, and they'd quite like it somewhere that had an economy, we'd get Tony Blair down there in his swimming trunks, or John Prescott, because he's fatter, and if he can swim there, we keep it. Now, you're looking at me like I'm the weirdo.
4: But on that basis, you see, Tony, you give Gibraltar back to Spain, because it's a fat bloke can walk.
3: Well, yes, exactly.
4: As long as he's not too fat.
5: Yeah, but if the fat bloke is lying off the coast, Tony, I mean, they could annex him. Argentina could lay claim. If Prescott was going past on a lilo, he could claim it as Argentinian territory.
3: That could only be a good thing, surely.
2: But if it were on a lilo, would that imply he developed the property and therefore it was his?
3: I'm just delighted that I've spawned this conversation.
4: Tony has raised an interesting point, because Britain claims that Northern Ireland is not Irish but British, and that Gibraltar is not Spanish but British, and I think aerial photography tells us different.
2: We'd have had no chance keeping India on that basis, would we?
4: I'm surprised we didn't call Delhi London Delhi, just to try and try and underline our claim to it.
0: The island is populated by 50 goats. They say they don't mind who's in charge, provided it's not Wales. Alan, who's been giving it all away this week?
5: This is Gordon. It's, he hasn't given any of it away to me. It's £61 billion, just in time to benefit everything I am not. Just as soon as you get old enough and have private health insurance and you educate your children private and all the rest of it, he comes along and says, all right, you're paying for it now. Anyway, there was £61 billion, which is going to be put back into public service so that new Labour can have a little smidgen of old Labour. And people who are genuine socialists won't be too disaffected until they realise how misspelt most of this money will be, because they're doing nothing about the structures that are supposed to be supporting. This is getting very ponderous now. It's like doing any questions from a scout at in Oniton. But anyway, basically, the belief is that by throwing a lot of money at things, they will work. It doesn't work. And he's been very worried. And he's going to be Prime Minister, Simon.
4: Just because you pay for something doesn't mean it's good. I mean, you go to a private hospital and complain of chest pains and you leave with a spanking new pair of breasts.
5: But at least it happens quickly.
3: They do say that they're going to have stringent tests along the way. And I saw this headline that said, penalties for poor hospitals and schools. And I thought, that's no way of deciding something like that, is it? Hot luck, you know, that somebody goes one way, they save it, if they don't, whatever. A tiebreaker would be better.
2: Heartbreaking, yeah, I think, yeah.
0: Despite the massive giveaway, the Chancellor is sure he still has billions of pounds left in the kitty. At least that's what the accountants from Arthur Anderson tell him. We start round two with an item from the tourist guide in South Africa.
1: Swim with the great white sharks in Cape Town's Table Bay. 87% success rate.
0: Thanks to Edward Birch of Shrewsbury for that. Linda, who had a shot at revolution on Bastille Day?
2: Oh, President Chirac.
0: Well, not quite President Chirac.
3: No.
0: You're on the right line, sir.
2: Somebody. Oh, the man who tried to shoot President Chirac. He had a shot, didn't he?
3: He did.
2: Yes, someone tried to kill him, but he was amazingly cool about it. when he was told that there'd been an assassination attempt, obviously he was told in French, important thing like that, you know, that go straight to the first language, and they said, you know, you've been shot at, and he said, ah, bon. Which means, oh, good. Which seems quite a strange. I think he was still in shock by then, don't you think? Because you wouldn't say that, would you? Someone's tried to kill me. Oh, good, I've been hoping that would happen.
3: I'm sure it was an assassination attempt, really, because this bloke was there with this gun, and he was away there, and then they pulled him away. And everyone assumes he was trying to shoot Chirac. He could have just seen his neighbour there. He had a long-standing fence to speak with. Thinks I'll have a go. Oh, he could be protesting. The French protest at any given moment. You know, Mars bars go up, they're on the streets with guns or whatever. They change the one-way system in Basingstoke, they're on the streets.
4: Well, it's French.
2: Well, yes, because that's how cross they are.
3: Yes, thank you for backing me up.
2: Also, being French, he could have just been trying to shoot some robins for his dinner or something.
3: Yeah, skylarks. Let's get much xenophobia into this section of the programme.
5: I was very impressed with the picture of the bloke, because he was wearing a leather jacket. He was actually, having an armour, he was wearing a beret, and it was just like Charlotte Grey. And I think this chap is just a sort of leftover resistance worker.
2: Well, he was described
5: not having a train to blow up or anything, so oh, I'll shoot somebody.
2: He was described as well-known in skinhead circles. Mm. I'm quite intrigued
5: called
2: by
5: ringworms,
2: this.
5: Ringworms, isn't it? What is it?
3: They're like crop circles, I think. Skinhead circles.
0: Maxime Brunier was described by French police as being a member of extreme right-wing hooligan groups, or as they're known here, the Women's Institute. Tony, who's getting naughty before nine?
3: Oh, BBC. Oh, no, not the BBC. It's not a BBC question. I think it's the watershed question. Just people complaining generally about the fact that it's been... oh, you're doing a little sound effect for me. Thank you. They're bringing it forward more and more. They're sneaking the naughtiness forward. You know, sometimes they're rude at 9:15 and 9:10. I think Madonna, the Turner Prize, she said a very rude word at 9:15, and people were complaining about that, and other things have happened at 9:01 that are shocking. And they should move it to 9:09, and then we could all live with it, frankly.
5: Very difficult to control. I was watching the Open. Tiger Woods. You saw that?
3: Yeah.
5: Sliced the ball off the first tee and went up and said, you frigging photographers, why don't you clear off? This is 2:15 in the afternoon.
2: But to be fair to him, it'd be very difficult to play golf after 9:00 at night, wouldn't it? Not without a miner's helmet.
3: He goes back to the same spot and swears after 9:00 at night.
0: There have been a record number of complaints about sex on TV. Most of them wanted to know how broadcasters expect them to operate the remote control and watch Channel 5 at the same time. Jeremy, what are you not as good at in bed as a woman?
4: Sleeping. Mm-hmm. Women find it much easier to sleep.
5: They don't have to wake up for sex, do
4: they? They might hear something. Women sleep a lot better than men, because they just do everything better than men. So they sleep a lot better, and men sleep lightly, which is why we've all got prostate cancer. Women don't have prostate cancer. Ever.
2: I think women sleep more deeply because they're in a state of mild hypothermia due to duvet deprivation.
4: Now it starts. So you tabulate, you see, we don't remember, you tabulate every single incident going back to the early 70s, so we can't possibly win any argument of grievances.
3: But they do reckon that because of the survey that this is about, they say that because women sleep better, they actually live longer. That's the theory this person's come up with. But I would argue that they're actually conscious for exactly the same amount of time. There's no advantage, you know, they're just, you know, just unconscious at a different part of their life, isn't it? Do you get where I'm coming from?
4: What do you mean after we...
3: If you sleep...
2: I can guess where you're going to.
3: Can I have a lift? There's a tube strike.
4: So does that mean after men die we have a really good kip then?
3: Well, I mean, now you're getting into all sorts of areas about what is death. And I haven't got time.
4: Undiscovered country from whose bourne no traveller returns.
2: Yeah. Or is it just the final snooze button?
3: Do you think that women sleep better than men because they make less mistakes?
4: Because they're more competitive.
3: Yeah.
4: They train up. they train up when we're out. They drink loads and loads of sherry and things. Practicing sleeping so they're experts. That's why we have to go and get more Christmas decorations at Easter when we've already got plenty of Christmas decorations from the last 18 years.
3: Let it all out now. Come on, let it out.
4: That's why they notice that the new serviettes don't go with the napkin rings. So we'll have to get a new kitchen. So, while we're down at IKEA getting a kitchen to self-assembly, they're sleeping. And then wake up when England is under danger, like Arthur's Knights. All the women will wake up and give the enemy a terrible nagging.
5: It's so wonderful. He just stepped into this tiny phone booth and gave Bernard Manning. You were talking about this tirade of sexist stuff came out. I loved it. Yeah. I adopt you. Can I take you home with me?
0: Margaret Thatcher famously survived on 4 hours of sleep a night, though how she could sleep at all is still a mystery. Alan, who's dropping in on a war zone near you?
6: Sorry, I missed that.
3: Dropping?
0: Alan, who's dropping in on a war zone near
6: about
0: you?
6: About parachutists?
0: Yes.
6: Why don't... I saw no parachuting stories this week. Did anyone else?
2: Parachutes. I was asleep.
3: Is it a parachute? Yeah,
0: it's more airdropping rather than necessarily parachuting.
2: Jumping out of aeroplanes without a parachute, that's just foolish. I bet that was men.
6: We are dropping provisions to people, are we?
0: More than provisions. What? Civil servants.
6: We're dropping civil servants on people?
2: Yeah. I know what it is. Is it this quick response squad of diplomats?
0: Yes.
3: Oh, yes.
2: Crack green beret type diplomats. Who are airdropped into countries with, you know, they have all these James Bond things like biros that turn into boxes of Ferrero Rocher. And that's what this is, isn't it?
4: Diplomats are brilliant. I got evacuated out of Bethlehem by the British consul because of the invasion. And it was fantastic. If you ever go to a country and there's a war zone, don't panic. Because it is marvellous being evacuated by the British consulate. Because the Americans were there being evacuated as well. And they had the CIA. They had armoured limousines. And their drivers had helmets and flak jackets and guns. And our man had driving gloves. It was wonderful. You get in the car, like, right, okay, sit down quietly, please. Don't touch the travel suites, please. Carefully positioned. And we got to the consulate, and he was wonderful. Geoffrey Adams, Consul General in Jerusalem. He's fantastic. We arrive there and say, oh, hello, my dears. Do come in. Come in. I thought, this is wonderful. Wilfred Hyde White lives. Oh, come in, my little pretties. This is my wife, Mary Emma. Mary, get a gin and tonic for the young anarchists, will you, darling? They've had the most frightful time. They've been shot, you know. Come in.
0: Each embassy will contain all that's needed for a Foreign Office presence, including 2 fax machines, 10 mobile phones, a tea maker and 3,000 miles of red tape. The Foreign Office already has a whole set of porter cabins lined up for the purpose, or will have, as soon as they've managed to turf out Year 9 geography. So, 2 point Cylinder for getting it, and 1 point to Jeremy for his brilliant and vivid description of what it will be like on the ground. Before we start the final round, here's an item from the Yorkshire Post.
1: New York tobacconists complained their sales were going up in smoke after city officials pushed the price of a packet of cigarettes up to the equivalent of £5.50. The mayor hopes it will raise £80 million in desperately needed revenue for the city coffers.
0: Thanks to the Reverend Terry Toll and a banner cross for that. Tony, why does raining cats and dogs mean a really heavy downpour?
3: Raining cats and dogs, heavy downpour. Got to be Les Dennis leaving family fortune question. No, all right. That's another way of saying I've got no idea. But Linda looks like
5: huge.
2: Well,
5: they're
2: I think huge. I do know this do one, actually. I think that the key thing is the heavy part of this, heavy downpour, because apparently cats and dogs are too fat are getting too fat. Is that it, Simon?
4: It is.
2: Yes, the cats and dogs are getting very fat. They're eating sort of junk food and sort of lying around watching telly. And you can tell that they have a taste for the wrong foods, because when dogs speak, when you get these talking dogs, they always say sausages, don't they? You never get a dog that says 5 portions of fruit a day, do you? Never happens. So that's what it is. I don't mind them being fat. I don't like it where they wear those tight lycra collars, though. It's not flattering to a fat dog, is it, really?
3: Are these British dogs or American dogs?
2: Well, I think they're our dogs.
3: Well, British dogs.
4: Yeah. We're all right, because we excel at things like darts and rugby, and we can have fat animals, can't they? They can be our athletes of the future. They'll be able to do all the snooker and the ice dancing and all that stuff.
0: A survey by the People's Dispensary for Sick Animals revealed that more than half of Britain's pampered cats and dogs are overweight. Findings were confirmed with news that the Channel Tunnel started out as a cat flap for a cat from Dover. Jeremy, why are parents not sunny delighted at their children's choice of food?
4: What?
0: Jeremy, why are parents not sunny delighted at their children's choice of food?
4: Sunny delighted is bizarre. Diabetes-enriched urine. Which you can buy in shops. Which is useful if you're robbed and then it stains all of the stuff that's stolen. And in fact dissolves it before the thief gets your mobile home. It's just dissolved. I've no idea what you're talking about. Parents are not happy because their children eat crap.
0: Yes.
4: Well, they shouldn't give them turkey dinosaurs if they don't want them to eat them. How can parents complain that their children are eating rubbish if they're making their tea?
2: Oh, they're brilliant, those turkey dinosaurs. You know, one portion contains a full course of antibiotics.
4: Archaeologists in the future will draw completely different conclusions about evolution, because they'll conclude that the Tyrannosaurus was not a huge carnivorous thing. It was a tiny little squashed nugget.
3: Could happen. But they're going to tax it as well. I mean, well, that's what Demos, that little research unit or left-wing think tank, weren't they saying something like that we should actually tax this sort of food, the unhealthy food?
4: Sunny Delight is a wonderful drink, though, because you can clean the toilet while you vomit.
0: A jury of 800 parents of the Food Commission found a number of food manufacturers guilty of promoting unhealthy food for children. Parents complained that some of the breakfast cereals remain stuck in their children's teeth at tea time. Well, it saves on having to do the washing up.
3: They call it inconvenient food, I think, this lot. But I think inconvenient food is food that's on the shelf that's just out of reach.
4: That's food for your sick mind, Tony. That's not eating food. Hot cornflake babes is not real food. Crudité lesbians is not a meal.
2: Yes, Snap, Crackle and Pop magazine.
4: Yeah.
3: Okay, you've outed me. Fair enough.
0: Alan, which new animal turned out to be lamer than a llama?
6: Lamer than a llama? I can't think of it.
4: There was an animal called a llama, which is a cross between an aardvark and a leopard. They needlessly, these just weird, lonely zookeepers. I think, look, if you want to have sex with an animal, just do it. Just do it. You'll probably only get a fine.
6: Why is it lamer?
4: It's lamer. Well, they produced a cross between a camel and a llama called a llama, but presumably if it's lamer, can it not walk?
2: No, what it was, they hoped it would be, what they hoped would be they'd cross this camel and a llama and they get the best qualities of the llama crossed with the best qualities of a camel. Well, the camel doesn't seem to have any best qualities, really. It's just nasty and vicious.
6: Well, they both
2: spit. So what they got, sorry?
6: They both spit. I can remember that from zoos of my childhood. The two animals that spat were camels and llamas. They're trying to introduce something that spits better than the others.
3: But it's joined a punk band, so it's okay.
4: But camels can save up their spit in their hump for a month.
3: This karma just charges at people and bites them, apparently. So it's a total disaster.
4: Bad karma. Bad karma.
0: It's picked up the worst elements of both animals. It has long legs and a furious temper, and so is being renamed Naomi Campbell. There are plans to clone this animal, in which case, of course, it will be known as the Dalai Lama. Before we reveal the final scores, let's hear the cuttings the teams have brought along. Linda.
2: Just a minute. Oh, here we are. Yeah.
4: We'll get the groceries later, Linda. Have you washed today?
2: Trying to sleep over here. Do you mind? I don't know what this is from. It's from a... Oh, I'll make something up. Yeah, there we go. Mystery over maternity unit. Maidstone and Tunbridge Wells NHS Trust has sought to clear up the confusion surrounding the future of high-risk maternity services at Sevenoaks Hospital. Colette Glasson has attempted to clarify the situation. She said a consultant does hold a clinic on Wednesday mornings at Sevenoaks, but he's now looking to specialise in infidelity treatment. A move that will benefit hundreds of couples in the area.
0: Tony.
3: This has been sent in by Alex Double from Oxford. It's a letter in the Radio Times reviewing Man and Boy on BBC One, and it goes... I would especially like to single out Pauline Collins and Jack Shepherd, Harry's parents. They pulled off with exemplary deftness and true emotion their small but essential parts.
0: Jeremy.
4: This is from The Advertiser, but I've lost which advertiser it's from. A man indecently exposed himself to a Cranley woman in St Nicholas Churchyard on Saturday evening. Police say he appeared from behind some bushes as the woman walked by. The man is described as of slim build, wearing grey or faded black jeans, and is believed to be left-handed.
5: mine is from The Sun, on I think Monday, Simon. It says a salmon tagged with a satellite tracking device in an attempt to monitor its breeding routes was logged travelling down the M4. Poachers were delivering it to a restaurant in Wales.
0: Thank you all. Let's look at the final scores. Alan and Jeremy have 15, but Linda and Tony, this week's winners, at 18 points. And before we leave you, here's an item from the Glasgow Herald.
1: A news report reaches us from America, where a patient was diagnosed as clinically depressed and was scheduled for controversial shock therapy, until it was discovered that he was not depressed, merely Scottish.
0: And with that, goodbye.
1: Taking part in the news quiz were Alan Corrin, Jeremy Hardy, Tony Hawkes and Linda Smith. The chairman was Simon Hoggart and the news was read by me, Harriet Cass. The chairman's script was written by Dave Cohen, Paul McKenzie and George Poles. And the producer was Lucy Armitage.
7: Do you know the one-word recipe for cheesecake?

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0: Jim, let me explain it again. This newspaper is running a competition.
1: Yes.
0: Whoever wins gets a night out with any famous BBC star. You get the angle now?
1: Yeah, I get it, yes.
0: Some poor, scruffy little unknown nobody is taken out by a real star. And that's me.
1: Well, congratulations. Where are you being taken?
0: I'm the star.
1: Oh, you're the only...
0: Yes. You see, the girl who won, she chose me. Where it said, what star do you choose for your evening of glamour, she put anyone but Dick Bentley, if possible.
1: Yes. Of course, that could read anyone but Dick Bentley, if possible.
0: Jimmy, if you insist on this catty attitude, I shall tell television viewers what the rest of your house looks like. Yes. Jimmy, I'm going to give this girl an evening to remember. Something she can tell her grandchildren about.
1: You didn't mention she was a grandmother.
0: She's not. She's not a grandmother. No, ask Elmer. All I know about her is her name is Evelyn Coggins, unmarried, age 39, and works in Potter's Bar.
1: And Potter's let her off for the evening, I think.
0: Don't be so dim. It's early closing day.
1: Oh.
0: Jim, I've mapped this whole thing out. We'll start in a smart little restaurant in Soho, Le Café de Harry. They do you well there.
1: Yeah, they've done me a couple of times. Bendy, you mustn't forget that this girl won't be used to this sort of opulence, you know. You'll have to put her at her ease.
0: Oh, I shall be very relaxed and charming with her. Light banter over the cocktails, equipped with the grapefruits. Pull her leg through the soup.
1: That should warm her up. Yeah. You're going to call a minestrone,
0: isn't yes. It? Yes. Then, with the... You haven't got any more of those, have you? Thank goodness. Then, with the later courses, I'll start, you know, piling on the romantic stuff a bit. Nothing unseemly, of course. Just a spot of footy-wooty during the tutti-frutti. Can you picture her feeling?
1: Only too vividly. The poor wee mite.
0: Well, she might, and she might not. Oh, but what an evening I'm going to give her. The newspaper's sending a man along any minute now to finalize the details.
2: Mr. Bentley?
0: Yes?
2: Excuse me. The Evening Sentinel sent me here just to know if everything's laid on for tonight.
0: You may tell your readers that Dick Bentley's romantic charm is switched on to maximum boost. Quote, Evelyn Coggins will go back to Potter's Bar with a memory time can never efface.
2: Well, that's very kind of you. I'm really most appreciative.
0: Not at all.
1: Now bring on the lucky little lady.
2: What lucky little lady?
1: The prize winner.
2: Oh, I'm the prize winner.
1: Hey, no, the...
2: Yes, sir, Evelyn Coggins of Potter's Bar.
0: Oh, no.
1: Bentley, your footy-wooty is up the creaky-weeky.

0: Thank you, Keynotes. And so to the Glums.
1: Oh, Ron. What are you holding a ruler on top of your head for?
2: I'm trying to measure how tall my hair is, Ed.
1: Measure how tall?
2: It's for my new diary, Ed, the personal particulars page. It says color of hair, dot, dot, dot, height.
1: It's not height of your hair, sweetheart. All of you. Oh, Ron, I never knew you kept a diary. Fancy you not ever mentioning it. Oh, Ron, sometimes I wonder how deep you really are.
2: I don't know, Ed. I don't even know how high I am.
1: You keeping a diary. Oh, I can't get over it. Just what's behind it, Ron?
2: A little pencil, Ed. Look, it's got a teeny brass top hat on it.
1: Oh, so it has. Oh, do let's see your diary, Ron.
2: No, Ed, no, it's private. It contains my innermost thoughts.
1: But the pages are blank, Ron.
2: Well, I haven't thought this year yet.
1: But that's wasting the diary, sweetheart. Oh, I know. Why don't you use it to jot down all your little daily doings?
2: Oh, I never thought of jotting those down here.
1: That's what a diary's for, dear heart. Now, what did you do this morning?
2: Went out.
1: Yes, and then?
2: Come in again.
1: Why?
2: Caught the belt of me Mac in the door.
1: Well, that's all part of the daily adventure of living, Ron. You jot it down, and then for the evening you can write that I came round, and I was wearing my blue.
2: Blue.
1: U-E.
2: U-E.
1: And then we sat on the sofa together, and, oh, well, you can carry on from there.
2: Right, are we?
1: No, I didn't mean that, Ron.
2: Go on, Ed, just give me something to note in me diary.
1: Oh, no, Ron, I don't feel like it.
2: Go on, Ed, just a kick.
3: Oh, Ron, and I thought you'd made a resolution to give that up.
1: Give what up, Mr. Glum?
3: Wearing his cap in the arse. You see, Ef, we've all made resolutions this year, all of us. Mm-hmm. It was as a consequence of a remark what was passed last week.
1: Oh.
3: A certain party said that in the Glum family there's too much boozing and swearing and knocking the old woman about. Therefore, we have resolved to forego these simple pleasures.
1: If you're referring to me, Mr. Glum, I didn't say that in as many
3: Perhaps
1: words.
3: You didn't actually say it, but you intimidated it. And, well, it makes me feel ashamed of my coarseness.
1: Oh, but, Mr. Glum, I never meant
3: May
1: to...
3: May I? May I, my dear? Just a few more words. I resolved that in future the Glum's name would be a byword for quiet gentility and good manners and,
1: Mr. Glum, you
3: Oh,
1: shouldn't...
3: Lummy, if you don't shut your gob, I'll shut it for you. The word that I was groping for is charm. We Glums have changed it. No out to the pub for me this morning. In the coal shed from 9 till 1, being useful. That was me.
1: Oh, Mr. Glum, it's like a miracle.
3: And I swear to you, Eth, there's not a drop of alcoholic liquor anywhere in the arse. Is there, Ron?
2: No, Dad, it's in the coal shed.
3: You speak where you're spoken to.
2: Oh, Dad, goodness.
3: What's more, Eth, in order to avoid the insinuations of foul language often flung at my dear ones, I've instituted a family swear box.
1: Swear box?
3: Yes. If any of us utters a foul word, either in anger or at ordinary meal times, he or she has to place a penny in the box. This box here. An ordinary cocoa tin with a slot cut in the top. By the simple process of me holding a chisel and my son hitting it with an hammer. See it?
1: Oh, but there's about a shilling's worth in it already.
2: I missed the chisel, Anne.
1: Well, a penny for every swear word, Mr. Glum. What will you do with the money? Buy national savings?
3: National savings? Not likely. We're all going to have our holiday on it.
1: Oh, Clacton.
3: Clacton? Judging on our pass form, we'll be able to afford Monte Carlo.
1: Oh, I think it's very wonderful of you, Mr. Glum. I really do. I'm really proud of you.
3: Are you? Not at all, Eff. It's funny, but somehow it's just as easy to be kind and considerate as it is to be horrible. Which reminds me. Mama! You're not... She heard me. You're not carrying that heavy tray loaded with china upstairs by yourself, are you? Oh, Mother, you silly girl. I do all the heavy carrying. Ah! Don't you carry it no further. Rest it on the banister. I'll come up as soon as I've finished this fag. Of course it'll be safe on the banisters.
1: Oh, dear. What's she saying, Mr. Glum?
3: Quiet, Ev. 1 and 4, 1 and 5, 1 and 6, 1 and 9, 2 and a penny, 2 and 8.

the most. 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

0: Waiter, waiter, three more brandies and soda, please. Say, Edwards, you know that nephew of mine, the one with the fringe? He's going in for law.
1: A very wise move, Your Grace. First time I saw him, I thought to myself, oh, law.
0: But it is an interesting life, Your Grace. And a solicitor can be a great help to his client. In fact, one case springs to my mind immediately.
2: Oh, no chance it'll spring out again.
1: Not on your distinguished Nelly. You sit and listen like everybody else has to. As a solicitor in a quiet market town, I don't have much to do with real crime. A bit of poaching now and again, occasional petty pilfering, spot of peeping tommery in Lover's Lane. But outside of that, I'm quite a respectable citizen. So you can imagine my perturbation when I was informed that my richest client, the lovely Mrs. Mannering, had shot her husband, the lovely Mr. Mannering. Hastily, I cycled over to the prison where she was being held pending trial.
3: It's like a horrible nightmare, Mr. Prendergast. For 3 weeks, they've cooped me up in this horrible cell. Cold stone walls, bars on the window.
1: I see. And what is the charge?
3: I don't know. I haven't had a bill yet. Mr. Prendergast, next week they're putting me on trial for murder.
1: Murder? Yes, of course. That's illegal now, isn't it?
3: Oh, Mr. Prendergast, you must brief a really outstanding barrister to conduct my defense.
1: The lawyer to have is Travers Whittaker. I can thoroughly recommend him.
3: Oh, but I've never heard of him.
1: But he talked about young barrister, you know. Remember that case where an ex-convict was found in the Bank of England vaults with his pockets full of gold bars? Well, incredible though it may seem, thanks to Whittaker, the fella got off scot-free.
3: Whittaker was defending?
1: No, he's prosecuting. I asked him to come along to the Nick here for a preparatory talk. Tell me why he isn't here yet. Oh, wait a minute. I hear footsteps. Oh, no, it's a party of convicts being marched out to the exercise yard.
4: All out. No talking. You're in the back. But I tell you, there's been a dreadful mistake.
1: Oh, it's Whittaker. It's all right, Warder.
5: Oh, no, sir.
1: We're in here, Whittaker.
6: Oh, thank you, Prendergast. What a dreadful experience. I only tagged on because I thought it was a conducted tour of the prison. Oh, dear. Well, to work, to work. Well, now, Prendergast, what are they charging you with this time?
1: No, it's not me. It's her.
3: Mr. Whittaker, they're saying I murdered my husband. I didn't do it. It's a lie. I'm innocent. I didn't murder him.
6: Oh, I see. Now, just tell me exactly what happened, and I will write it all down.
3: Well, that evening, my husband, he was in a vile mood. We'd been invited to the Gascoignes. You know the Gascoignes?
1: Of course. Bob and Penny.
3: My husband was putting on his boiled shirt. I could hear him swearing. He couldn't find the hole for his back stud to go in. It had somehow healed up. Cursing, he lurched into my room for his service revolver. He was going to shoot himself a new aperture. I told him to put the gun away. He struck me. I struck him back. There was a struggle. We lurched to and fro, and suddenly there was a bang. He'd been shot in the melee.
6: Oh, how dreadfully painful. Oh, well, Mrs. Mannering, you may safely leave your defense to me.
3: Oh, thank you.
6: Just one thing, if you don't mind, I'd like a word with your husband.
3: But he's dead.
6: Oh, I am sorry. When did it happen? When?
1: It'll be all right, Mrs. Mannering. Don't worry, I'll be behind him in the court. The day of Mrs. Mannering's trial, the courtroom was packed. The lawyer's benches were so crowded, I had some difficulty in finding a place to lean my bicycle. When the prosecuting counsel had finished his opening speech, the judge indicated our turn.
7: Hey, counsel for the defense?
0: With respect, me lad, he's not here yet.
7: Not here, Mr. Prendergast. But you can't expect the court to sit around waiting. I suggest you do something.
0: Very good, me lad. I'd like to offer you a trombone solo. And I hope you'll all join in the second chorus. Sing or whistle.
6: Good morning. Good morning, Charlie. Ah, good morning, me lad. Ah, good morning, Mr. Prendergast. Sorry I'm late. I've been having me hair permed.
0: Hurried your hand at you. You didn't have to do that.
6: But all the other lawyers...
0: Those are Whigs.
6: Well...
0: Come on, come on. They're all waiting for your opening speech.
6: All right, well, just let me get my raincoat off. There's a lot of people here, aren't there? I say, look over there. Isn't that nice Mrs. Mannering? You know, we met the other day. Hello, Mrs. Mannering.
5: Come to hear my speech.
0: She's the defendant, you fool.
6: Oh.
0: Now, come on, where's that opening speech I wrote out for you?
6: Oh, yeah. Look, can I have a conference?
0: Oh, dear. My lad, learned counsel wishes to omit his opening speech. One, because our case is clearly non ipsa jure, and two, because he used it to light the boiler with.
7: But if you have no opening speech, what had you thought of doing?
0: Blowing bubbles, my lad.
7: It's
0: the title of the trombone solo. I'm forever blowing bubbles. It'll pass the time.
3: But what about me? I'm innocent. It was an accident. Will no one believe me? I appeal to every woman who's ever shot her husband. I ask all of you.
7: Please, control yourself. You have an opportunity to give evidence later on.
3: Why can't I give it now?
6: Yes, your lordship, why can't he? It's not fair. You've got a down on her just because she's guilty.
3: Innocent.
6: Innocent.
3: I am innocent.
0: All right, don't keep going on about it. Get into the box and tell them.
3: Gun, and there was a struggle. And he was shot in the melee. It was an accident, I swear. He was the kindest, sweetest husband a woman ever had.
6: Can you give us the name of this woman?
3: It was me.
6: Oh, I see. You shot Mrs. Me's husband as well.
3: Oh, no. I only shot one husband.
6: What?
3: My own husband. It was an accident, I swear.
7: Yes, you say it was an accident. Have you any witnesses?
3: I should have, your lordship. I gave Mr. Prendergast the money for them.
0: Don't give too much away, Mrs. M. My lad, I asked permission to put the witnesses for the defense in after lunch.
7: But Mr. Prendergast, this is the first I've heard of any defense witnesses.
0: Well, I only thought of it this morning.
7: Really well. Court adjourned at 2:00.
3: Mr. Whittaker, are you sure this is going to work?
6: Mr. Prendergast assures me he's done it before and he's never been recognized yet. Oh, I think they're ready now.
7: Silence is God.
8: My lad, for my first witness I call Sean O'Halloran, an Irish labourer. Take a stand, please. Your name is Sean O'Halloran?
0: Sure, begar it is, bejabers. Indeed to goodness.
7: Indeed to goodness?
0: Oh, I'm sorry, that's the next witness. Begar, your honor. I saw the lady shoot her old man, and 'twas an accident. It was begar, bejabers, whatever.
8: Thank you, you may stand down. I call the next witness, Mr. Morgan Evans of Tony Pandy. A red-haired gentleman.
0: No, the red wig didn't turn up.
8: I beg your pardon, your lordship. The red wig didn't turn up. A balding gentleman. Your name is Morgan Evans?
0: Indeed, to goodness, that is right you are. Saw the lady shoot her husband, I did. An accidental like it was. Now back to Wales go I must. We'll keep a welcome in the valley. Whatever.
8: There you are. I don't wish to know that. There you are, members of the jury. We have had two witnesses of unimpeachable integrity. They have vouched for Mrs. Mannering. Look at her, gentlemen. Think of her plight. Alone, desperate, penniless.
3: Penniless? I'm a very rich woman.
8: You haven't had our bill yet. Gentlemen, for our final and conclusive witness, may I bring you someone whose word cannot be doubted? From Yorkshire, twin sisters.
0: Hey, what?
8: One of them hasn't turned up. So here's the other, Mrs. Alistair McTavish.
7: From Yorkshire?
0: Well, I can't do Scottish.
3: There was no doubt that these surprise witnesses for the defense swayed the tide of the whole case. From that moment on, the verdict was never in doubt for a minute.
7: What is your verdict, gentlemen?
9: Guilty.
6: Oh, dear.
3: Oh, it's not possible. Oh, no. Mr. Prendergast, they found me guilty. What are you going to do?
9: There's only one thing I can do now, madam.

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1: 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With Wilfred Bramble as Albert and Harry H. Corbett as Harold.

0: This week, the three feathers.
1: Dad? Dad?
2: Help! Help!
1: Dad?
2: Help!
1: Where are you?
2: In the lounge!
1: Dad?
2: Help!
3: What are you doing down here? Trying to bite your toenails?
2: My yogi exercises.
3: You dirty little maid.

0: Trying to bite your toenails?
1: My yogi exercises.
2: You dirty little man.
0: And is it recommended by your guru that you squat on the floor in grubby grey underpants?
2: Well, at least they're holy, ain't they?
0: Well, come on, get up then.
1: Yeah, I can't. I can't move, I'm locked. I've got cramp. My legs are knotted.
2: I've been telling you to get that way for years.
1: Well, don't just stand there. Undo me.
0: How long have you been down there?
1: Since 4 o'clock.
0: That means there's no tea ready.
1: How can I get tea ready like this?
0: You could have rolled out there into the kitchen.
1: Aren't you going to undo me?
0: Well, I don't know. How much is it worth?
1: Nothing.
0: Nothing? In that case, you won't be using your chair again, so may I borrow it to peruse the Financial Times? Or the FT, as we merchant princes calls it. Oh,
3: yeah.
0: I see the pound is still buoyant on the international exchange. Oh, 2.54 and 32 seconds. 1632 seconds. That isn't bad, is it? 1632. That is a very good improvement.
1: I'll give you a quid.
0: After being out on the car all day and coming up with no tea, 2 quid.
1: 30 bob.
0: 30 shilling to a man of property? Oh, come, come, Sir Albert, you insult me. Is this your textbook? Yoga for Beginners. Ha! I see where you went wrong. You forgot to oil yourself. It says here that in India, blokes stay like that for weeks without food or water. I'll leave you there for a couple of weeks. You'll feel much better.
1: 35 bob.
0: Well, then again, I could put you on a little trolley and pull you about. Yeah, I'll leave you outside the tube station with a begging bowl.
3: Arms for the love of Allah! Arms
1: for the
3: love of
1: Allah! You're round and twist!
0: Oh! Oh! What is it?
1: Pins and needles! Oh! 2 quid. I'll give you 2 quid.
0: Right. Where is it?
1: In my jacket. Hanging on the skeleton.
0: Yeah. This fits the skeleton better than it does you, mate. Right, let's have a look at you. Here, you're like one of them little wooden dolls with a round bottom that won't fall over. I think I'll give you a coat of gold paint and put you up on the sideboard. Albert, the great snake god.
2: Yeah.
0: Oh, great god Albert, we bring the gifts of fruit. Oh, do not be angry with us anymore. Send us rain for our crop. The great god is angry. He's not satisfied with our humble gifts. We should have brought you a virgin, oh great one. We can't find any around here.
1: You callous little pillock. Untie me.
0: I'll still. Let's see. God, you are in a mess, ain't you, eh? Right, here we go. Oh, I'm sorry. That little piggy screamed all the way home, didn't he? Yeah, then. Yes. Right over. Left. No, that's the wrong one. Left over. Right. There you are.
1: Ooh, my legs. They're coming back to life.
0: Yeah, about time the rest of you did it. No, I'll sit over here.
1: Leave me alone. I'll rub my own legs. What's the matter with you? What's got into you? You're behaving like a 5-year-old.
0: I'm happy, that's all. Life has smiled on me at last.
1: Oh, God. Another bird.
0: Now, it's better than that. Business. The winds of change are blowing through the yard. After weeks becalmed in the doldrums, the barometer has dropped and is now hurtling through the roaring 40s. All sheets to the wind.
1: You've bought a boat.
0: I haven't bought a boat. I've had a tickle.
1: What do you mean?
0: While you have been sitting here all afternoon contemplating your navel, I have in the course of business purchased for the niggardly sum of 7.5 nicker the most exquisite example of the cabinet maker's art that has ever come into this yard.
1: Yeah? Where is it?
0: Yeah, stay there. You get your half pint of blood moving round first. I'll bring it in. There it is. What do you think?
1: Yeah, it's nice. Very nice. What is it?
0: What is it? It's a commode. It's an early night.

0: 19th century come out? That's Regency, without a shadow of a doubt.
1: 7½ nicker, eh?
0: Plus a couple of balloons for her kids.
1: And she didn't know what it was?
0: Nah, she had no idea. She thought it was horrible. She couldn't wait to get rid of it. It didn't fit in with her inflatable armchairs. Have you any idea what this would fetch at an auction?
1: No.
0: Well, I shall put a reserve of £200 on it.
1: As much as that?
0: Certainly. Look at it.
1: You sure it's genuine? It's not repro?
0: Of course it's not repro. This is dead right. I don't go down to the GLC Antique Appreciation Evening classes for nothing. You've only got to look at it. The shape of the legs. What a finish. A brass inlay. The whole piece shouts out its intrinsic quality.
1: It's a nice piece of furniture. What's it for?
0: I told you. It's a commode. Lift the lid up.
1: It's got a poe in it.
0: Well, of course it's got a poe in it. Would you expect a commode to have in it a bowler hat? And that's the whole point of it. This was an integral part of the furnishings. This was the only sanitation they had in them days. Welburn Abbey, Blenheim Palace, they all had these. That's a very good poe too, that is. It's Crown Derby, that is.
1: There's no chain.
0: Of course there's no chain. That wasn't invented. The water closet didn't come in till much later. Blimey, we didn't have one till 1935. Now, in the early 1800s, this is all anybody had. Even Walter used these. Well, I mean, you couldn't expect them to have a shed in the back garden of Buckingham Palace now, could you?
1: Where do they keep them?
0: Well, wherever they happen to be most needed. I mean, sometimes they'd be on the landing, in the bedroom. Sometimes, when they had a banquet, they used to have them behind a screen in the dining room.
1: You're joking.
0: I'm not. They didn't have any inhibitions like we got today. I didn't think anything of it. I mean, if they got caught short halfway through dinner, they used to go behind the screen, then nip back in time for the next course. That way they wouldn't miss the conversation.
1: What a way to behave at the dinner table. Dirty devils.
0: They weren't dirty devils. That was a la mode. They all did it. Oh, this is an important one, this is. I mean, look at that. On the side of the pole. That is another reason why it is so valuable.
1: What is it?
0: The Prince of Wales's feathers. That's his crest. I bet this was his own one. I should think this originally came from Brighton Pavilion. Prinny's personal privy. Oh, if only that pole could speak. That's seen a few sights in its time, I can tell you. I mean, apart from him, there'd be Beau Brummel, Mrs. Fitzherbert, Nelson, the Scarlet Pimpernel, all sitting there doing the Times crossword. What a prize. Our suffabies will go berserk when they see this.
1: £200. Amazing, isn't it? The council will give you £50 to put in a proper one these days.
0: Oh, well, that's progress.
1: There's only one thing bothers me.
0: What?
1: Well, if it's worth that much money, it doesn't seem right only giving her £7.10 for it.
0: What are you talking about?
1: Steptoe's son has always had the reputation of paying fair prices. That's why we've got such a good name in the business.
0: Yeah, and that's why we haven't got any money in the bank. No, it's not my fault if people don't know what they're selling.
1: It's bordering on dishonesty. I don't like it.
0: Oh, don't be ridiculous. You were talking through the back of your head. Look, it's dog eat dog in this life, Dad. Do unto others before they do you.
1: I thought you was a socialist.
0: I am a socialist, but that's got nothing to do with it. I don't see why I should suffer just because I'm an idealist. I'm sorry. I'm not going to give her a penny more for it. It's her fault for selling it.
1: Well, I only hope she was a socialist then.
0: She wasn't. She was a Tory. She was as blue as an Eskimo's chuff, that woman. Besides, she didn't want it. I mean, she couldn't wait to get rid of it. I don't see any beauty in these things, these people. I'm sorry, Dad, I can't waste any sympathy on them. I mean, they get what they deserve.
1: Well, if you behave like that, you must expect it to be done to you.
0: Oh, don't you worry about me.
1: Go and see who it is.
0: Oh, yes, sir. Certainly, sir.
1: Ah, shut up.
0: Oi, I would appreciate it if you didn't use that commode while I am gone. Good afternoon.
2: Good afternoon. Mr. Steptoe.
0: Yes?
2: I believe this is your card, Steptoe and Son.
0: That is correct.
2: Best prices paid for old antiques.
0: You buying or selling?
2: You called at my house this morning and bought a Regency commode for my wife.
0: Did I?
2: I think you did. £7.10 you paid her for it.
0: I did purchase a piece of furniture that might or might not be a period piece.
2: Well, it is.
0: Well, that remains to be seen. Is there something wrong?
2: Yes, there is. I'd like to discuss it with you. May I come in?
0: Yes, by all means. Would you care to step into the lounge? This is my partner and father.
2: Good afternoon.
1: How do you do? Can we help you?
2: Oh, there it is. Thank God you haven't sold it. I'm afraid there's been a mistake. My wife should not have sold you this piece. She didn't know the value of it.
0: I'm sorry, I'm afraid. It's not a concern of ours. She agreed the price.
2: You took advantage of her. This is a valuable piece of furniture. It's been in my family for years. This is a Regency commode, once the property of the Prince Regent. It originally came from the Brighton Pavilion.
3: See, Dad, I told you.
1: Yeah.
2: You're an antique dealer. You must have known it was worth more than £7.10.
0: Whether I did or not has no bearing on the matter. See, I'm in business, Mr.
2: Copeland.
0: Copeland.
2: This is your practice, sir.
0: Not at all.
2: It is people like you who bring the antique business into disrespect.
1: See, I told you.
2: Shut up. Going on the knocker, I believe it's called. Terrorizing old ladies and innocent housewives into parting with their family heirlooms and paying them a pittance for it.
3: Now listen, Mush.
2: Mush.
3: That is a very serious accusation you're making. And these little old ladies you're talking about are the biggest con merchants in the business. I mean, coming out with old air Victorian crap and trying to kid you it's Georgian. I've been caught a few times, don't worry. We all learn the hard way. You must tell your wife to be more careful in the future.
1: Harold, this isn't the way to conduct business.
3: Please don't interfere.
2: I must have that piece back.
0: Cecily, I am prepared to sell it to you.
2: Oh, good. I'm quite happy to offer you a reasonable profit. £15.
0: Oh.
1: Very reasonable.
0: Oh, come on now. Well, we all know what the piece is worth.
2: I see. Sentiment means nothing to you. Market value, I suppose. Very well. I'll not beat about the bush. I want it back. £150.
1: £150?
3: Oh, all right. Don't get out of your prem. It's worth more than that.
0: Me's not doing me no favours.
2: It's a fair price. If you put it into auction, you'll have to pay commission and take a chance on what it fetches. £150.
0: Well, to show you that I am a reasonable man, I'll take it.
2: Will you take a check?
0: Certainly.
2: Not a bad profit for a day's work, is it?
0: That's the way it goes.
2: There you are.
0: Uh-huh. Ah, I see you bank with Coots. My father and his friends is often in that condition. You know, as Coots. Yes, right.
2: I shall make arrangements to have the commode collected in the morning.
0: Yes, right.
1: No need to do that. Miss Sun will bring it round today.
2: No, thank you. I prefer to have it handled by experts. I warn you, if I hear of you trying anything like this again, I shall report you to the Antique Dealers Association.
0: If I were a member, I'd be quite concerned.
2: I'll see myself out.
0: Good day.
2: Good day.
0: Good day. 150 quid.
1: You ought to be ashamed of yourself.
3: No, don't start, Vatican.
1: There's no need to cheat people.
3: What do you mean, cheat people?
0: I bought something for £7.10, and I sold it for £150. That is 2,000% profits, right?
1: Right.
0: Right. Last week, you bought a suit from that old girl for 5 bob, and you sold it to that Pakistani across the street for a fiver. Now, how much profit was that?
1: £4.15.
0: No, it wasn't. It was 2,000%. So up you for a start.
1: That's not the same thing.
0: Of course it's the same thing.
1: It's not. Everybody was satisfied with my deal. The Pakistani was delighted. It was the first time he'd worn a 3-piece Alice tweed suit in his life.
0: You didn't tell him that +4s had gone out, did you? Poor little devil. When he'd only just arrived, what did he know about the way we dress? Look, I saw him yesterday. plus fours down to just below his knees, and bare legs right down to his sandals. He looked ridiculous.
1: Well, he's only got to buy a pair of long socks. Anyway, Alec Douglas Hume still wears them.
0: Only when he's shooting grass. Not when he's out of a job on the buses.
1: Yeah.
0: And that is not the point. You took advantage of him, so don't you get on at me. At least I'm taking advantage of people who can afford it and should know better. I mean, they've had a better education than I've had. Hmm? I feel no qualms at all over the way I have conducted myself with the bourgeoisie. And if I get the chance, I shall whoop it up 'em again. I'll go. And you leave me to run my affairs my own way. I don't need you to tell me what is right and what is wrong.
4: Good afternoon. Are you open?
0: Yeah. We never close. Bit like the old windmill, really.
4: Good. My name is De Vere. My card. Antiques.
0: Rome and Venice, eh?
4: Yes, I opened out there years ago. That's where the money is, you know. They're buying absolutely everything at the moment, the Italians, as you probably know.
0: Oh, yes. I have noticed them in profusion down the Portobello Road.
4: Well, I ship to Italy by the lorry load. Twice a year I come to England and I load up the old articulated van and send it back over the channel. I always like to have a look around at you chaps. Never know what you might have that would interest our Roman friends. They pay top prices. They're mad about English furniture at the moment.
0: Really? Well, all the furniture we've got is English.
4: Ah, well, perhaps I might have a look around.
0: Of course, of course. It's always a pleasure to deal with the trade.
4: Good.
0: Please, come in.
4: Thank you.
0: We keep all our clean gear in the lounge, in here.
4: Yes, very interesting. I say, that's rather bizarre.
0: That's my father.
4: Good afternoon.
0: Peter, this gentleman is an antique dealer from Rome.
1: Is he? He don't look like a wop.
0: Please, Father. A little decorum, eh? The gentleman isn't an eye tie. He's English, operating in Rome. As I say, just this Delft vase is rather amusing, what?
4: Yes, hysterical.
5: Good heavens, that is incredible.
0: What is
5: that commode? Oh, yes, this is exquisite. This is by Heppelwhite. Is it for sale?
0: Yes.
1: No.
0: Yes.
5: Ah, this is the finest example of a Regency commode I've ever seen.
0: Yes, it does have quite a pleasing line to it, doesn't it?
5: I don't believe it. The Prince of Wales' feathers.
0: Oh.
5: You realise what this must mean?
0: Of course.
5: This was undoubtedly used by the Prince Regent himself.
0: Well, I know that.
5: Are you familiar with the commodes at the Brighton Pavilion?
0: Not personally, no.
5: It could quite feasibly be one of them. It's remarkable. I'll take it.
1: You can't have it.
5: I'll give you £600 for it.
1: It's already sold.
0: £600?
5: Certainly, I already have a customer. Sophia Loren will buy it. Sight unseen.
1: It's sold.
0: It's not.
1: It is.
0: Listen, you. Would you excuse us a moment, please, Mr. De Vere?
5: Of course.
0: If you don't mind your own business, so help me, you'll have to get a full set of gums as well.
1: You can't sell it, Harold. It's against the rules.
0: I'll make my own rules. I do beg your pardon, Mr. De Vere. My father is a little old-fashioned about these things.
5: Yes, well, of course, if you have already sold the piece, there's nothing more to be said. I wouldn't want to do anything unethical.
0: Oh, no, no, no, no. It's quite above board. It's a misunderstanding. I can easily get it sorted out.
5: Well, I'm very interested in this piece. Look, I shall call back in 2 days to ascertain if it is for sale.
0: It will be. It will be.
5: Good day to you.
0: Oh, permit me to show you out.
5: Yeah.
0: There will be no trouble. You see, the man who bought it, he doesn't really want it. You see, his wife can't stand the sight of it. I'm sure we can come to some arrangement. Huh? I assure you, I wouldn't be party to anything unethical. I mean, I value my reputation above all else.
5: As we all do.
0: I shall buy it back off him. I'll offer him an handsome profit. I'm sure he'll be amenable. Tell Mrs. Loren the commode is as good as hers.
5: Well, if you can establish sole title to the piece, we have a deal. Please, now, do your best to get it. It's a superb example. If necessary, I might even go higher than 600.
0: I'll get it, I'll get it, I'll get it, I'll get it. Don't worry, I'll get it, I'll get it.
5: No, I hope so. Goodbye.
0: Come on, come on. Who are you looking at?
1: Stranger. That's who I'm looking at.
0: How are you? Well, I bet you remember who I am by payday.
1: Oh, the commode's still here then. I thought Roman Fred was coming back yesterday.
0: Oh, well, he's a very busy man. I mean, I'm not the only one he deals with. He's probably scouring the country.
1: He's probably left the country.
0: What do you mean?
1: Well, if he was so keen to buy it, he would have been back, wouldn't he? Stands you in at a lot of money now, doesn't it?
0: Not really.
1: The bloke you brought it from in the first place has you by the short and curlies, didn't he? 350 quid you had to pay him to get it back.
0: How did you know? I thought you left the room because you was disgusted. You was at the keyhole, wasn't you?
1: Couldn't wait to write the cheque out, could you?
0: Well, I was naturally eager to complete the transaction.
1: And you had to make it out to cash as well. That's a bit dodgy, isn't it?
0: Well, of course not. I mean, you explained that. See, when he's selling, he prefers the money not to pass through his account. That's to avoid the possibility of income tax. I understand what it means. It's a quite normal fiscal procedure amongst we businessmen.
1: So it stands you in at £357.10 now?
0: No, it doesn't. Because I banked his cheque for the 150 straight away the same afternoon. I'm not daft, you know. So at this precise moment of time, this commode has cost me the sum of £207.10. And as I'm about shortly to sell it for £600, I'm quite satisfied, thank you.
1: Honestly, you're so dim at times, aren't you? You really are. You're as thick as Mick Jagger's bottom lip. You can't see it, can you?
0: What?
1: You've been conned.
0: Rubbish.
1: You have. You've been turned over. They've had your trousers down. They're all in it together.
0: Who are?
1: Oh, go. The Berger Baltidorf, the so-called husband, the Italian bloke. Look, they've got this commode, see? They can't sell it to you for what it's worth because you wouldn't buy it. So, she lets you think you've nicked it off her for 7.5 quid. Now, her husband turns up, all indignant, shouting the odds that you've got a valuable commode you only paid £7.10 for. And to show you how valuable it is, he's willing to buy it back off you at a profit. Now you know it's worth money. You get sucked in and sell it back to him for 150 quid. You're well pleased.
0: Of course.
1: Now they move in for the kill. Another bloke turns up. This time an antique dealer, an expert. He goes all frothy when he sees it. I must have it. I must have it. So he gets all your juices working away by offering you 4 times what you've already sold it for. Providing you can buy it back off the first bloke. Are you still with me?
0: Yes. No. Yes. I don't know.
1: Now... they've got you. You, little pound signs jumping up and down in your eyeballs. You can't wait for the first bloke to come back and nick it back off him again. Greedy. That's what they count on. People wanting something for nothing. So, the first bloke comes back next morning. Of course, he doesn't want to sell. Surprise, surprise.
0: What?
1: You've got to offer him £350 before he agrees to sell. You give him a cash cheque, he nips straight round to your bank and cashes it, and you never see any of them again. Simple. Like shelling peas. And you fell for it.
0: Peter, I have never heard anything so ridiculous in my life. When did you work all that out?
1: Last night. I was doing my yoga. Meditating. And I saw it all in a flash. They've taken him to the cleaners, they have, I thought. And serve the greedy little swine right.
0: Very clever. You're a proper little Agatha Christie, aren't you?
1: Yeah.
0: Except for 2 things you've overlooked, Agatha. I have already banked the first cheque, A, for £150, and B, I still have possession of a very valuable Regency commode.
1: And you've overlooked 2 things as well. A, I phoned the bank this morning and that cheque hasn't stopped bouncing around the bank since you put it in. And B, while you was out, I got a bloke down to value the commode.
0: And?
1: £7.10. Huh? Made this year. He's looked at 14 of them this week. They're all over the district. You've been sucked in, mate, and blown out in bubbles.
0: Oh, God. Oh, God, oh, God, oh, God, oh, God. I've lost 350
6: £57.10.
1: It's your own fault. I've no sympathy. If you hadn't been so greedy, they wouldn't have been able to work it.
6: The fake? I could have sworn it was genuine. I mean, everything pointed to it. Everything I have been told.
1: Never mind. I'll tell you what I'll do. Help you to cut your losses.
6: Yeah. What?
1: Well, I wouldn't mind having that in my bedroom. Come in handy of a cold night. I'll buy it all for you.
6: How much?
1: £3.10.
6: £3.10? It's worth twice that much.
1: £4.
6: £6.10.
1: £4.15, and that's me last offer.
6: I'll tell you what. £4.17.6, without the po.
1: What are you going to do with the po?
6: I'm going to take it down to the GLC Antique Appreciation Classes, because I thought the class might appreciate it when I smash it right over the teacher's rotten head. Good night.

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0: turn. There's another. 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
1: Rerouted.
0: Turn. And another. Circuit board, Theta 29555, blue corridor, 212.
2: What's happening, guys? It's half ten. What are we playing poker?
0: Where have you been? Didn't you get the message?
2: What message?
0: One of the scutters has gone bananas. He's completely rewired the maintenance decks back to front and upside down. We've got over 2,000 wiring faults. Don't breathe, don't touch anything. The whole ship's a gigantic booby trap.
2: No poker, then?
0: We can't find the auto-destruct system. It's wired up to something, but we don't know what. Tell the cat.
2: It's taking ages to lock these cars.
3: So we can't touch anything?
4: Nothing electrical. Not until we get the all clear.
3: How long is that going to take?
4: God knows. Milkshake and a crispy bar.
3: We're just playing poker tonight. That's going for a bear.
5: Auto-destruct sequence initiated. I should have 15 minutes, 55 seconds, and counting.
6: That was a very dumb thing you just did there.
5: I wasn't thinking. Red Dwarf will self-destruct in 14 minutes and 50 seconds.
4: Cancel. Clear.
5: Abandon ship. You have 13 minutes and 45 seconds to detonation.
4: Cancel.
5: You have 12 minutes and 45 seconds.
4: Cancel.
5: You have 10 minutes.
4: Cancel.
5: You have 9 minutes and 45 seconds.
3: I said touch nothing. Didn't I say touch nothing?
4: Look, I just ordered a shake and a crispy bar.
7: Lucky you didn't order a double cheeseburger.
5: 8 minutes, 20 seconds, and counting.
4: How do we switch it off?
8: The only person who can override the auto-destruct is the captain.
3: Dead.
8: Or one of the senior officers.
3: Dead.
8: I suppose in many ways I should have updated the system, really.
4: Is there any way that we can trick the machine and think that one of us is the captain?
8: No. Checks his voice print and brain scan against its databank.
5: Self-destruct in 8 minutes, 10 seconds and counting.
3: Think of something, please. You're supposed to have an IQ of 6,000. Think of something.
8: I'm thinking.
5: Self-destruct in 8 minutes and counting.
4: Well?
8: I've been through the whole of my database, collated every single option, and there are 3 realistic alternatives. 1, sit here and get blown up. 2, stand here and get blown up. 3, jump up and down, shout at me for not being able to think of anything, then get blown up.
9: Perhaps we could try a mind swap. It's something we tried once on the Nova 5. It uses exactly the same science as generating a hologram. We wipe all your brain patterns and put them on a storage disk. Then we transfer the captain's mind from his hologram personality disk into your empty brain.
10: And you tried this in the Nova 5?
9: Oh, yes.
10: Did it work?
9: No, but I'm pretty sure I know what went wrong.
5: 2 minutes to self-destruct and counting.
4: So the captain's mind will be in my body?
9: Yes. Then, hopefully, the self-destruct mechanism will think you're the captain and you can activate the override.
4: But where will my mind be?
9: On this.
5: 2 minutes, 50 seconds, and counting.
11: We couldn't find the captain's disc. What about Brown? Brown was executive officer.
8: Yeah, Brown's got clearance.
4: Crichton, what's that for?
9: It's a mental emetic.
4: What?
9: A mind enema. So we can flush out your brain.
4: Nobody's flushing out my brain.
9: We'll transfer it back afterwards.
4: I'm sticking that thing in my head.
5: 1 minute, 40 seconds and counting.
11: But we've got to, it's our only chance.
4: Slag off! I'm not asking you to do this just for me. I'm pleading with you. I'm begging you. Do it for the sake of my suits. I'm just going to stand in my necklace, scarlet PVC morning suit with the imitation King Penguin fur collars, get blown to smithereens. Could you live with yourself?
5: 1 minute, 30 seconds, and counting.
3: Look, Lister, I agree. It's a stupid idea. It almost certainly won't work. But the very worst that can happen, the absolute bottom line, is you'll have to spend the rest of your life as a mindless gibbering vegetable. But if the rest of your life's only going to be 30 seconds, what the hell?

0: 55 seconds to detonation.
1: What's happening? What the hell is going on?
2: It's not explained, but by a bizarre series of accidents, the ship's auto-destruct system has got switched on, and we need you to deactivate it.
1: Something's wrong. Something's different. Wait a minute. I never used to be a man.
2: Look, you stupid woman. We'll explain later.
1: I got male sexual organs.
2: Override the auto-destruct system within the next 20 seconds. Those male sexual organs will be in orbit around the nearest planet, along with everyone else's organs, sexual or otherwise.
0: 15 seconds to detonation.
1: Abort sequence X1X.
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0: Pause for verification. 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Auto-destruct sequence continued. Detonation in 5 seconds.
2: Sensational.
0: 4.
2: Well done, Free Face.
0: 3.
2: What a brilliant, brilliant plan.
0: 2.
3: Just great.
0: 1. 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
4: What happened?
5: It must have been wired up to the warning system, but not the bomb. So where's the bomb?
6: We haven't got a bomb. I got rid of it ages ago.
4: Why didn't you say?
6: You never asked.
4: Fine. Terrific. But remember this. You're getting my underwear bill, buddy.
2: You awake?
7: Yeah, I can't sleep.
2: Probably those kippers you had for supper.
7: Nothing wrong with kippers for supper.
2: But kippers vindaloo. Can't be good for you. I mean, a curry every night, that cannot be good for you. Certainly no good for me. I'm thinking of getting a canary in a cage. Check out the room, see if it's safe for me to come. Not that bad. You don't sweat. You sweat Madras sauce.
7: Why all the sugar contrast in my diet?
2: It's not just your diet, Lister. It's your health in general. Face facts, you eat crap, you don't exercise, you smoke, you drink. And frankly, it's beginning to show.
7: I'm okay.
2: You're getting porky.
7: Porky?
2: Last week, when there was that lights failure in the engine room, your silhouette was cast onto the wall. I got the fright of my life. I thought it was Alfred Hitchcock.
7: It's not quite good.
2: You've got more gut than a Turkish butcher's shop window.
7: Oh, no, really? You think I've put on weight?
2: You've reached that age, Listy. When you're younger, you can eat what you like, drink what you like, and still climb into your 26-inch waist trousers and zip them closed. Then you reach that age, 24, 25, your muscles give up, they wave a little white flag, and without any warning at all, you're suddenly a fat bastard.
7: I'm fat? I'm hawky.
2: Have you ever, in dissection class, held up a frog by its head? You know the way its belly sort of sticks out above its spindly little legs? Well, that's the picture I see when you get down from the bunk in the morning.
7: Well, maybe you're right. Yeah, I'm going to start working on the gym.
5: Of course, you could always...
2: No, you'd never agree to it.
5: What?
2: We do a swap. My mind in your body, yours in mine. You saw how easy it was with Brown. Lend me your body for a few weeks and I'll get it fit for you. What? Plenty of exercise, sensible diet, no more booze, no more ciggies. It'll be like a 12,000-mile service for your body.
7: Well, in the meantime, I'm a hologram.
2: It won't be too bad if it's only for a couple of weeks.
7: You're talking as if it was a pair of hedge trimmers or a lawnmower or something.
2: I'd give it you back. I'd return it intact, more than intact. It'd be fitter.
7: But, Primer, you are not having possession of my body.
2: What are you worried about? How can I treat it any worse than you do? You admit you don't look after it, don't exercise it, don't feed it properly. I would. What do you say?

0: No Welshin.
1: Of course not.
0: A fortnight.
1: 14 days.
0: 2 weeks.
1: Absolutely doodly. Oh,

0: his hat is smacking stupid. And I'm a Captain Emerald. Do something about it, man.
1: Okay, Dave.
0: Brutal.
2: What's this under his nails? Oh, my God. I'm going to have this dirt carbon dated. Luncheon, sir.
3: Ah, food. Real food. To eat, perchance to taste.
4: It's exactly as you ordered, sir. The lightly poached Mimian bladderfish, the 4 dozen oysters, the duck's feet in abalone sauce.
3: I can touch, I can taste, I can smell.
4: A roast suckling pig stuffed with chestnuts and truffles. Mashed potato.
3: Cream and butter?
4: A pint of cream and a full pound of butter, sir.
3: Let the orgy commence.
0: Thank you.

0: Did you know something? I think I went temporarily insane, which is too much. I haven't tasted food in 3,000,002 years. All that food. I was like an animal.
1: I want my body back.
0: No. Oh, it won't happen again. It was just something I had to get out of my system.
1: My system? Why are you smoking?
0: One cigar.
1: You're supposed to be getting me fit.
0: I'll start tomorrow.
1: You better believe in that, dude.
2: Hey! What are you doing just like that? Why do you want to look like goalpost head? Have you flipped? You want to model yourself on a man who has ears so large they can pick up satellite TV? Why do you want to look like that snake-haired rimmer for?
0: Because I am that snake-haired rimmer.
3: Oh, please, these are supposed to be women? This is what I call training.
1: That letter.
2: Hey, I've got you now, buddy. J-O-Z-X-Y-Q-K.
1: That's not a word.
2: It's a cat word.
1: Jozitski.
2: That's not how you pronounce it.
1: What's it mean?
2: It's a sound you make when you get your sexual organs trapped in something. Do you love me?
1: It's in a dictionary.
2: Well, it could be. If you're reading in the nude and you close the book too quick.
0: What a session. What a workout. No pain, no gain, listening.
1: On the scales. I want to weigh you.
0: There's no need. Look at that stomach. Flat as a pancake. Hasn't been like that in years.
1: Scales, please.
0: There's really no need.
1: On the scales. You put on 2 stone?
0: Of course I'll put on 2 stone. I'll be taking yeast extract. Building up your body.
1: Take the robe off.
0: What for?
1: Take it off.
0: I don't want you looking at my naked body.
1: It's not your naked body, it's mine.
2: What's he hiding?
1: Off with the robe.
0: Just let me say this.
1: Off!
0: Oh, this. This is a hernia prevention belt. I must have forgotten to take it off.
1: It's a girdle.
0: Of course it isn't.
1: Why has it got those little dangly things holding up stockings?
0: They're for attaching extra weights to so you can get fit as you walk around. Oh, well.
1: I want me body back now.
0: Look, okay, I went a bit bananas the first few days, but I promise you that's all over now. Don't you see it's in my interest to get you into shape? This could become a regular thing. 14 days a year, I could have your body. In fact, next year, if it's convenient, I'd like to put the last 2 weeks in July. One last chance?
1: No more troughing.
0: I promise.
1: Take that girdle off. It doesn't suit me.

0: Lights. Right, that's it. I'm completely sick of it. That is it.
1: What is it?
0: You've broken again, haven't you?
1: I have not.
0: I want me body back now.
1: But I've only had it a week.
0: This was not the deal. You've welched on it. And what's this in the bin? Me locks. Me locks are in the bin. I thought you said you'd pin them up.
1: I did, but they fell off.
0: Fell off? Science lab, now.
1: But it's the middle of the night. Crichton's on downtime.
0: Now.

0: many cigars did you get through, Rimmer? Me lungs feel like they've been through a cheese grater.
1: Look, you've got your body back. Leave me alone.
0: I only have a couple of rollies a day. It feels like you've smoked an entire Cuban tobacco harvest.
1: I have the odd one.
0: No respect, that's what. You've shown my body no respect whatsoever. You feed it like smeg. Look, you've given me breasts. There's a distinct cleavage there. You've given my body and you've given me a bosom. These scales are wrong. These scales have to be wrong.
1: It's average for your height.
0: Remember, it would be average for my height if I happened to be a pregnant hip-hop.
1: Well, you weren't exactly Charles Atlas to start with, were you?
0: And you haven't been treating my athlete's foot, have you?
1: Well, quite frankly, I was afraid of touching it.
0: I told you, you have to wash and powder my feet 3 times a day. Plus a good buffing with a pumice stone.
1: I wasn't prepared to touch those things 3 times a day. To tell you the truth, I was only brave enough to take your socks off once.
0: Look at it. Pink goody down my sides, you float me over the Super Bowl.
1: Look, I refused to take the rap for that body. All right, I added a few pounds to its already ample frame, but it was, let's face it, a wreck before I got anywhere near it.
0: A wreck?
1: If it was a car, you'd be an insurance write-off. Nothing worked. Your taste buds are totally clapped out. You killed them stone dead with 25 years of non-stop curries. And what about all the aches and pains that you never mentioned? Twinges in your back, crimps in your neck? Oh, and I'll give you a little tip. Urine should only be green if you're Mr. Spock.
0: When's the last time you borrow it? That's for goddamn sure.
1: What about next year? We had an agreement. Last 2 weeks in July and the weekend before Christmas.
0: What do you want to borrow it for, Rimmer? It's a wreck.
1: Unfortunately, it's the best that's available. You can't get 2 weeks in the Caribbean. Grimsby's better than that. I can't back out now. You said I could have it.
0: I only said that to get it back. Do you think I'm raving mad? You are never, ever, ever borrowing my body again. Never.
1: Get some sleep. You'll feel different in the morning.
2: I'm really not sure about this.
1: Look, you're programmed to obey. Get on with it.
2: But surely we should ask him first.
1: I told you, he's agreed. He's perfectly happy about the situation.
2: Well, then why did you make me chloroform him? And why did he struggle so?
1: Look, I'm in charge, Crichton. I'll take full responsibility.
2: Oh, but sir...
1: Science lab at Pronto. Oh. He comes round again, give him another whack.

0: replay message.
1: Hi, it's me. I told you you'd feel different in the morning. Thing is, this week has been absolute heaven for me, and I couldn't just stand by and let you have your money back. That's why I've taken Starbuck and done a runner. Don't worry, in a month or so I'll come back and return it. Just a month, maybe 6 weeks, but don't try to follow me. Otherwise, the body gets it.
0: Cat! Cat!
2: It'll only take a couple of hours.
3: You want to borrow my body?
2: I need your body to get my body back.
3: You've already lost one body. Come on, in all seriousness, you really expect me to lend you mine?
2: I'm a hologram. How else am I supposed to chase them? I need your body.
3: Let me ask you one question. Would you let a garbage truck driver use your Rolls Royce?
2: Well, ask the pilot, White Midget.
3: I'll do it.

0: That's no use running, man. We've got you in visual range. Turn round and head back to the ship.
1: I told you not to follow me! Leave me alone, or else you know what happens.
2: You're bluffing.
1: I'm not bluffing.
3: I think he means it, man. He's flipped. Must be cream cake poisoning.
2: He's bluffing. I'm going in after him.
4: He must be bluffing.
3: Say he isn't, man.
2: It's gastronomic terrorism. We can't stand by and let it happen.
1: Go ahead, punks. Make my day.
3: You're right.
1: Snake!

0: This is getting stupid. Back off, let him go.
1: We're almost on it.
0: It's too dangerous, let him go.
2: Chicken.

0: go spare.
1: What? What is it?
0: You're going to go absolutely spare.
1: No, you've lost my arm.
0: I've lost a watch too. No, you're right. It's my fault. My hands are up. Well, my hand is up.
1: You think it's funny?
0: No, but this is.
2: Is Captain Chloroform?
3: Please, Mr. David, sir. My guilt trip is already in overdrive. I feel terrible.
2: You feel terrible? What about my schmeggin head?
3: I had to obey him. It's in my programming to obey all humans, no matter how insane. Dinner is served, sir.
2: This is my great character. I'm on this for 6 months. What's wrong with you? You've seen a ghost.
4: I was asleep, okay? You know, Plastic Percy here put sponge on my face and out go the lights.
3: What an order!
5: Just one night, I promise. My first thing tomorrow.
2: Maybe Thursday.

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4: He had an engine and he sure had fun. 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
1: Ed Reardon's Week by Christopher Douglas and Andrew Nichols. Episode 6, Trimarans That Pass in the Night.
2: Monday, 02:35 hours. Still 300 miles off the Azores. Progress hampered by a fierce southeasterly, but more importantly, by the pitiful literary quality of the email dispatches of Kate Biggs, round-the-world yachts person, whose experiences I am forced to convert to book form or be driven by financial necessity to run away to sea myself. Let's see this morning's log. More big waves today. Just what I didn't need. I thought yesterday's waves were big enough, but these are even bigger. Oh, yes, God. Right. Let's colour this up a bit. Implacable tower blocks of spume. I think you're right, Elgar. We had merciless cathedrals of spume when she was off the Falklands 2 chapters ago. Can't let big waves go. Oh, Melville, thou shouldst be living at this hour.
3: Hey, Ed, you ready for another cup of coffee?
2: Yes, please. Not quite enough sugar in the last one.
3: Sorry.
2: No.
3: How's she getting on? Oh, not more big waves.
2: Yeah, I'm seriously thinking about putting in some pirates or a giant squid to help this thing along a bit.
3: Well, if you wrote thrillers, you wouldn't have this problem.
2: Oh, you're dressed. Does that mean we've got to go and do something together, like food shopping or visiting an antiques market?
3: I think you must be confusing me with someone else.

0: something together, like food shopping or visiting an antiques market.
1: I think you must be confusing me with someone else.
0: Like a normal person.
1: What do you mean?
0: No, Mary, I was just trying to pay you a compliment. I mean, I'm not used to...
1: Expressing yourself in your own voice?
0: No, someone who understands the way I work. I've got to try and get Captain Pugwash, whatever her name is, out of the Roaring Forties by lunchtime.
1: Well, she really is in trouble if she's there. That's about 8,000 miles off course.
0: How do you know that?
1: Well, I use it as a clue in the palindrome killers. Right, I'll leave you to share a ship's biscuit with Kate Bates while I have my way with Inspector Wilkinson.
0: So, what about tonight?
1: Well, that Kurdish thing on the Rex.
0: Or we could just
1: go in the pub again.
0: Hello?
2: Yo-ho-ho, me hearties. How be the word count going, begor of my life?
0: Oh, hello, Pink. Well, you'll be pleased to know that the ghostwriter's on course, even if Ms. Biggs herself isn't.
2: Yeah, so, major news about the sales conference at Southampton, right?
1: I'll see you tonight.
0: Yes, see you there.
2: Ed, what's going on?
0: What? Nothing. Anyway, sales conference. Do you want me to appear alongside Kate Biggs, facing the firing squad of sales reps?
2: Ed, I heard another voice there.
0: Oh, did you?
2: It was a woman.
0: Yes, I think it was. Just a friend.
2: You haven't got any friends.
0: Well, I seem to have acquired one.
2: Ed, my office. Now.
0: But you're in London, Ping. And that line only works if you're a senior TV policeman with no home life and a drink problem.
2: Okay, Ed. I'll pay your train fare. This is serious.
3: Monday. A more than usually significant entry in my personal journal. And to make it, I must snatch valuable moments from chronicling the progress of Kate Biggs aboard the Good Ship Tubing Solutions UK. But hers is not the only personal voyage of discovery. And while mine might not aspire to the Asda red-hot reed shelf next to the chewing gum display, it too began in the water. Mary Potter and I met some months ago at the local pool in what's known as the Writer's Lane, which, unlike the fast lane and the slow lane, is a corner of the shallow end where like-minded professionals gather not to do any swimming, but to complain about the BBC, delays in payment of fees, and pretty much anything that appears in the Guardian's G2 section. Last week, Mary and I found ourselves agreeing on public execution for weather girls who finished their forecasts with, "And that's your weather." After a couple of coffees in the cafeteria, one thing led to another.
4: And then you shagged her.
0: Oh, really, Ping?
4: Well, did you or didn't you?
0: I thought I'd come in to discuss the sales conference for Against the Current.
4: Ed, have you any idea of the effect this is going to have on your work?
0: I thought it would have helped it.
4: No, she's just going to distract you.
0: On the contrary, I'm on schedule to deliver the manuscript on time. I think I may have acquired a greater breadth of vision. Maybe even a tolerance that I didn't possess before.
4: Oh, no. She'll want you to go on holiday with her next. And then she'll give you ideas about having to be paid for everything. And next thing, I've got no books and I'm out at lunchtime buying mother care vouchers.
0: Oh, she's a writer too. She understands the whole grisly process.
4: What's her name?
0: Mary Potter.
4: Ed, she's one of our clients.
0: I know.
4: Felix, get in here. Breaking news.
0: Ah, you see, now that's an example of where you could have said, "My office now."
5: Somebody mentioned breakfast?
4: Nobody did, Felix. We've got a crisis.
5: I'll say. I spent the entire morning trying to get one of our authors out of trouble. She's got herself in the most ghastly entanglement with some layabout.
4: It wouldn't be Mary Potter, would it?
5: I called her to see how the 35th Inspector Wilkinson mystery was progressing, and she was in the bloody boozer with him. I actually heard him say, "Did she want to go Dutch on another half pint of cider? The fellow's a con man."
4: Felix, it's Ed.
5: Oh, worse and worse.
0: And if you'd eavesdropped on the rest of the conversation, Felix, you'd have realised it was a joke. I paid for the whole drink and, moreover, two pasties. And a packet of Thai chili sensations. Look, I've got the till receipt here.
5: Well, be that as it may, it's got to stop. This has the makings of a literary catastrophe of the magnitude of Geoffrey Archer being sent to prison.
0: Or being let out, to put it another way.
4: Ed, this is not funny.
5: You save your jests for the taproom. Or better still, your next humorous Christmas anthology. If indeed there is one, because I have to warn you, Ed, your actions are unprofessional, possibly illegal, and unless you desist from this concupiscence, you'll find yourself looking for another agent.
4: Would you like me to make the call to Ed? That's what personal management's all about.
0: No, I'll speak to Mary myself.
5: Well, thank heaven for that. Now,

0: Who's peckish?
1: So I've been given a choice, Mary. Either you or a Christmas book that's selling for 1p on Amazon by Boxing Day.
2: I'm flattered to be in competition with, what was last year's masterpiece? 101 Places to Fart in Public.
1: No, that wasn't me, as they say. Pity, really. Sold over 100,000.
2: Bastards! Mm. You know, that would have paid for a new boiler.
1: Anyway, we don't need to take any lectures on personal morality from somebody who uses his wife's private income to support his mistress in Belsize Park.
2: Yes! Left me in the lurch over the TV rights to Inspector Wilkinson. Do you know, it was the nearest I ever got. They made Midsummer Murders instead.
1: Well, surely they must get round to him eventually. They've done every other detective.
2: No, they won't. I have these meetings, and it always came down to the same thing. Does he have to do crosswords the whole time, because it won't read on TV?
1: Oh, really? But you can see their point of view, I suppose.
2: It was ridiculous. That's fundamental to Wilkinson's forensic technique. It's his whole raison d'etre. Well, I mean, you've read them.
1: Oh, yes, of course. Yes.
2: Just idiotic. I mean, look at Death by Anagram, 1 down, 15 to go. It wouldn't make sense without him doing the Times crossword. But all I get is, couldn't he do jigsaws instead?
1: Oh, ridiculous. Tuesday. If this were a television play by the late Dennis Potter, at this stage, the hero, myself, would be turning to the camera and miming to the lyrics, "There may be trouble ahead," to be greeted invariably by a deluge of absurd overpraise from the critics, who always seemed conveniently to forget that another writer, myself again, had pioneered the miming technique some 5 years before Dennis in an inexplicably unproduced episode of The Anedin Line, for which I received no note of apology from the BBC, much less the second half of the fee. Nothing. But unlike Mary, my new companion, I have no time to dwell on the asinine mendacity of the 12-year-olds at TV Centre, who these days seem prepared to make anything up except television drama. Because according to the latest email from Kate Biggs, Tubular Solutions UK was now less than 100 miles from land.
3: Oh. If the waves get any bigger, I'm going to have to start throwing things overboard to make headway.
4: Oh, start with your laptop, dear. Do us all a favour.
1: Oh, where's that old Anedin Line script? There must be something usable in there.
5: Off, Elgar! This is an important maritime rescue operation. Roland Rat's Christmas party! Hale and Pace go punk! Anedin Line! Oh, yes!
1: Ah, Mary. Bit of a bad time, I'm afraid. Still 3,000 words
2: well,
1: to go.
2: Well, I thought you wanted a lift to your writing class.
1: Oh, God, so I did. Oh, thank you so much. Bless you for remembering that.
2: And after that, I was wondering, could I have a quick bath?
1: Of course. Can it wait till I get back?
2: Well, not really. I mean, I've got a deadline too, you know. See, the inspector's stuck on the final clue, and I have to resolve it in the bath. It's the only way I can do it.
1: But
2: don't you have a spare key?
1: Oh. So what I'd like us to think about this week is descriptive writing and the natural world. I'm thinking of Patrick O'Brien and the Raging Seas, Richard Hughes, A High Wind in Jamaica, Earthquakes and Volcanoes, Malcolm Lowry, I suppose.
6: Bill Oddie.
1: Well?
6: You can't leave him out. Nobody describes nature better than him.
1: I was thinking more of actual authors, Olive.
7: Oh, not good enough for him. Now he's chauffeur driven.
8: Oh, Bill Oddie?
7: No, him. I saw him being dropped off by a lady friend.
8: Well, I don't know how you'd describe that so people would believe it.
1: And anyway, that's not really germane to this evening's topic, is it, Pearl?
7: No, it's between Mr. Reardon and whoever she is. P. Reg. Rusty and all. Not much of a catch, I'd have thought.
6: I think it's nice that Mr. Reardon's got somebody at his time of life. We thought you'd always be on your own, like Stephen Fry.
7: No, Stephen's found love at long last, according to Take a Break.
8: More fool him, then. You want to be your own boss, so you can shut your own front door on the lot of them. Slide the deadlock across, activate the alarm, then you can do what you want.
1: Well, I shall bear all this helpful advice in mind, but to return to the natural world...
7: Have you written anything at all since this carry-on started?
1: Yes, in fact, I've been working with a yachtswoman, Kate Biggs, accounts of her epic solo voyage around the world. I'm helping describe her struggle with the unforgiving might of the vertiginous oceans, the ziggurats of foam. It's
0: That's been quite a challenge.
6: Well, why can't you just say big waves? It's her story, and she's a plain-speaking sort of lass.
2: Hasn't got a boyfriend, though. Mind you, who'd want to go out with her when she's off round Cape on every 5 minutes?
8: I would. Like a shot. Quiet life. Nobody else to take into consideration. Paradise.
0: Yes, that's an interesting point of view, Stan, and one with a lot to recommend it.
2: So you haven't given her your key yet, then?
0: What?
6: Blushing.
1: Thursday. It's been a titanic struggle between man and nature, but finally we're at journey's end. And after toiling through the lonely watches of the night, I have managed to deliver the completed manuscript, minus what I thought of as the lyrical passages, but what able sea woman Biggs was pleased to call the over-the-top bits which don't really sound like me. Thank you, C.S. Forrester. As I sit in my scrivener's cabin on the 15th floor of the Southampton Stackis, I can only be thankful that it isn't me who has to face the unsmiling phalanx of hard-bitten sales reps at this afternoon's book launch. Little do they know what a sargasso sea of stagnant prose is about to engulf them.
9: Then I looked out of the porthole, and guess what I saw? Just what I didn't need. More big waves. Hairy moment number 204. I had two options. A, clamber up the rigging and reset the spinner.
0: Oh, dear God, aren't these people supposed to know about what sells books?
10: No, it's brilliant. They love her.
0: I'm afraid I failed to see how that story of her dropping her washing up brush is more excited than the struggle with the giant squid that I provided.
10: Oh, but she's a natural. The thing about Kate, she's a genuine have-a-go hero, but she's like the girl next door and you fancy her.
0: Not after what she did to my description of the cutlass fight off Cadiz.
10: But the rewrite is so much better, and it's got a real something to it. What's the word?
0: Bathos?
10: I don't know what happened to you. Maybe it was getting rid of that woman.
0: That woman? Your client?
10: Yeah, but detective thrillers are ten a penny. This is event publishing. What you and Kate have got is so unique, right?
9: So, it's all aboard for the first big wave of sales, guys.
0: Don't look at me, Ping. That joke's unique to her.
9: And the only flogging you'll see on board the Good Ship Tubing Solutions UK...
0: Ah, this one's
9: mine. ...is 100,000 pre-Christmas hardback sales.
4: Flogging, you see?
9: Seriously, though, that's more than enough from me. What say we splice the main brace?
0: Well, at the moment, the reps are all walking the plank in the swimming pool.
11: Oh, my God.
0: I declined to participate in the draw the breasts on the figurehead contest.
11: Sounds par for the course.
0: Oh, yes. There's to be strip crazy golf later.
11: When we did the Inspector Wilkinson omnibus, we gave each rep a book of crossword puzzles. Did they do them?
0: I deduce not.
11: And it was a total waste of magnifying glasses.
0: I think the treasure hunt's started.
11: What are you going to do? Try and find something to eat?
0: Yes, sandwich or something. And then climb into my solitary hammock.
11: Oh, poor you.

0: I've never said this to an author before, but you're a laugh.
1: Thank you.
2: Yeah, most of it's that. Can you get my book into Waterstones? My nan went in and couldn't find it anywhere.
1: Oh, yeah.
0: Can you get me on Richard and Judy?
1: Pathetic. Can you, by the way?
2: Yeah, done deal, mate. They want Kate to go on next week. Adds 2 noughts to the sales fee straight off. I don't even have to get out of bed.
1: Yeah.
0: What, still the back of the Mondeo, is it, Peter?
1: So you really think we've got a chance with this book, then?
2: Yeah, can't miss. You've got your book tour, your supermarket promotion, your boat show.
0: Yeah, don't forget your author shag factor. 8.2 on the Legover scale.
1: Yeah, very kind of you to say so.
0: No, no, not you, you pranny.
3: Whoa, it's raining, men. Anyone dying of thirst over here?
1: Well, I did order some whiskey a little while ago.
3: Yeah, now, what if I said there was a case of rum from my sponsors behind the bar?
2: Yeah, rude not to.
4: Yeah. Aha, rum in the portfolio!
5: No, don't you go, Ed. I want you and Kate to get to know each other.
1: I feel I know you pretty well already.
3: I just wanted to say thanks, Ed, for doing such a brilliant job.
1: Oh, thank you. Yes, I think the secret of ghostwriting is an ability to imagine oneself in the situation.
5: Yeah, Ed, actually, can we sit down? Kate's, like, been around the world. Oh. But we need to talk about what you guys are going to do together next. Because Kate's got a shedload of invites to speak at dinners and stuff.
3: Yeah, and I'm not going to have time to think up speeches.
1: Oh, well, I'm happy to write the speeches. And eat the dinners too, if it helps. Go along with your Boswell.
5: I knew you'd get on. Well, I'm going to leave you guys to it.
6: Oh, so tired.
5: Combination of sea air and cells reps aftershave, it knocks you out.
1: Good night, Ping. And don't forget to put a chair against your door. You'll get a blast of lynx when you least expect it.
5: Mwah, Ed. Mwah, Kate.
3: Good night, Ping.
1: Hope I'm not keeping you from your bunk. Your body clock must be going haywire.
3: No. You're the first proper human contact I've had for 71 days.
1: Mm. Pretty lonely, eh?
3: Yeah. Well, you read the emails.
1: Lonely old job writing them up, too. Although I do have a cat.
3: Nobody else?
1: No. And you? What about, Kevin, the sailor who you... Well, who we wrote about so fondly in the earlier chapters. What of him?
3: He was going round the other way, so it never really stood a chance.
1: Oh, sorry.
3: Sounds like they've got stuck into the rum.
1: No, they still don't look like pirates, even with their shirts untucked and their ties round their heads.
3: You know what? I've got another bottle in my room. It might be a bit quieter.
7: Friday. A veil must perforce be drawn over the rest of the night's proceedings. Perforce, because I can't remember anything that happened. But the unforgiving reflection of the hotel mirror at first light this morning, revealing me on the bed, tenderly cradling Kate's empty bottle of Jack Tar rum, showed that although events had taken a regrettable turn, it was certainly not a debauched one. Not for the first time, it seems, I had made an excuse and fallen asleep. Meanwhile, Britain's darling of the big waves slumbered peacefully out on the balcony, the rain hammering down on her duvet. Anxious to protect my co-author's reputation, I tiptoed from the room and returned to my own.
8: Hello.
1: Ah, Mary. Hello. How lovely to, how long have you been here?
8: Well, I've just arrived. You sounded so miserable, I thought I'd come and see you.
1: Oh, that's lovely of you. I've just been for a swim.
8: Your hair's dry.
1: Yes, they weren't open yet. It's such an infuriating place.
8: Shall we go in?
1: Yes, of course, yes. They've made the bed. That's very efficient. I was only gone for 5 minutes.
8: Efficient and infuriating. Oh, they turned the corner of the loo rolls over, too.
1: Yes, why do they do that? And why are there always two of them? Anyway, make yourself at home. Let's see what we've got. Slice of malt loaf.
8: No, I think I'll just go.
1: Really?
8: Look, I don't want to know where you've been or who you've spent the night with.
1: Right, look, would it help matters if I said I slept with a bottle of Jack Tar rum?
8: Look, I know I've got no claims on you, but I don't want to be a character in a Whitehall farce.
1: Oh, no, Mary, please don't go. I mean, apart from anything else, we're the only two people in the building old enough to understand that reference.
8: Oh, thank you!
1: Look, I'm telling you, it's all completely innocent. Yes. Oh, Kate.
3: You left your shoes in my room.
8: Yes, he does that. Excuse me. Also, sandals, socks and sometimes his shirts. Don't iron them. Slippery slope.
1: Mary!
0: Right, Kate, can you put your arm around him?
5: Oh,
0: that's nice.
5: What?
1: Who is this?
5: Come on in.
0: Okay, maybe a little kiss on the cheek?
1: What?
9: Thank you very much. You've had the pleasure of listening to me, Jazz Mylvain, on trumpet, Frank on drums, Cliff on bass, I'm blowing the jug. The man the Sunday Express is calling Captain Birdseye, Mr. Ed Reardon.
10: Well, all I can say is she must have been gagging for it.
11: Yeah, 10 weeks at sea is any port in a storm, isn't it?
9: The ocean can do funny things for people. I remember when we filmed the Dolphin trilogy, the crew rowdy like ferrets. We're only in a tank.
1: Yes, could we drop this subject, please?
10: No, it's the biggest thing to happen to this band since Vernon found out his Thai bride had a todger.
9: I would have thought mentioning us in my last BAFTA acceptance speech.
10: Oh, yeah, yeah. No, impressive effort, though, eh? No nookie for years, now double bubble in a week.
11: Ooh. Here we go. Domestic grief on the port bow.
9: Mary, hello. Hello. Let me get you a drink.
12: No, really, I've just come to give you these clothes back. And your key. I put some Ajax in there, too, to help you deep clean the bath.
1: Thank you. Please let me give you the money.
12: Oh, Ed. See you.
9: Look, Mary, I don't know what happened about those pictures, except that I've been set up in some way I don't fully understand. Mary! Mary!
10: Wasting your breath, mate.
11: I'd have a look in that bay. Check she hasn't taken the scissors to your smalls. That's what happened to me.
9: Yeah, I'm sure I recognise that woman. Who is she?
1: Mary Potter. She writes detective novels.
9: Ah, yes. I tried to buy the rights to them. Inspector Watkinson or something. Could have made her a fortune, but she's a very difficult customer.
1: Maybe she wanted to hang on to the integrity of the character.
9: Ah, doing the crossword, that was it. What a thrilling 200 episodes that would have been. Right. Back to work. A one, a two, a one, two, three, four.
1: Hello, Ping.
13: Hi, Ed. It's so brilliant. Richard and Judy want you to go on the show with Kate and talk about how your romance blossomed while you're 50,000 miles apart and how you're emailing each other, and it's like one of those great literary love stories, like, I don't know, 85 Charing Cross Road.
1: 84, you're thinking of the sequel. And there is no romance between me and Kate.
13: But it's in the papers. They're all picking it up.
1: Well, there you are. That proves there's no romance.
13: Yes, there is, Ed. There has to be. Because if there isn't, they'll find out there's a romance between Kate and her friend.
1: This friend would be female, would it? I mean, she, of course.
13: And if the Jack Tar Rum people find out about it, there'll be no sponsorship for our next trip.
1: I don't suppose Tubing Solutions UK would be too delighted either. Not exactly the solution they had in mind.
13: That's why we had to take that picture of you. There's a lot at stake here. Kate's career, serialisation in the Mail on Sunday.
1: So the subtext of this is that she's a more important client than I am.
13: There's no subtext, Ed. That's it. You're the beard. And you might want to think about trimming it and maybe getting rid of some of those bits of food in it.
1: Oh, thank you, Ping. Insult to injury, just when I need it most.
13: It's all for your own good, Ed.
1: Really? So, how do you see my new career as a beard developing?
13: Till after the paperback. Then she might come out if we can find the right sponsor. Forklift Truck Company, Hepton Bridge Whole Foods. So when can we have the first after-dinner speech?
1: I don't know. I'm going to have to think about this. Maybe take some advice.
13: Yeah. Do you want Max Clifford's number? Or why not ask your cat? He'll tell you when he's getting hungry.
1: Hello?
12: Hello.
1: Just wondering if you'd seen G2 this morning.
12: Why, is there another picture of you in there?
1: No, just the usual farrago of asininity.
12: Oh. Well, I've got to do my lengths.
1: Just a minute. Let me explain why there isn't a photo of me with Kate. I've decided to put a stop to all this.
12: All what?
1: I'll tell you if we can swim a length together.
12: Oh, right.
1: The whole thing was an agent subterfuge. And I would... You couldn't go a bit slower, could you?
12: You know you could make a lot of money telling that story.
1: Yes, I suppose I could. If I was prepared to hire Max Clifford as my publicist and go on reality television, enjoy a TV ramble with Janet Street Porter, all the other compulsory activities of modern celebrity. Not anymore, though. I'd sooner work at the post office.
12: But you already do work at the post office.
1: No, I mean do more shifts.
14: not just over Christmas.
12: Well, it's good if it means you're not going to do any more of those non-books.
14: I only do them to stay alive. They may not run to 35 editions, but they supply a demand.
12: I know.
14: All right for you, looking down on it.
12: I'm not looking down on it. I just think you could do something better.
14: Oh, do you? I have been a professional writer for 33 years. I do book after book, script after script. They may not meet Inspector Wilkinson's lofty literary standards, but at least I get on with it, and I deliver them on time, and I don't just lie in the bath worrying about damn incomprehensible anagrams and being precious when directors want to make me a fortune.
12: Precious?
14: You could have made millions out of Inspector Wilkinson, but no. You'd rather have the smug satisfaction of not demeaning yourself by letting him go on national television. Which, I remind you, is still the best in the world.
15: Excuse me, sir.
14: What?
15: There are other writers trying to complain in this poll.
14: Well, they can have it to themselves.
1: And you know what I was thinking? As yet another ginormous wave threatened to carry away the, shall we say, mainsail? Police dinner, better keep it simple. Carry away the mast. All I could think of was my fiancée. Not now. My fiancée. And would we ever again be able to snuggle up in front of the telly with a nice tot of Jack Tar rum?
16: Hello, Ed. Mary. After you said your piece this morning, which I thought was rather splendid, actually, it caused a few big waves in the pool, you'd be pleased to hear. You left your goggles behind after you squelched off. Shall I bring them round, and maybe we could go to the pub or something?
1: Well now, Elgar, should we be professional, carry on writing this? Or should we press delete? Go out to the pub with Mary and hope she's got enough money to buy a drink. What do you think? Right.
17: Ed Reardon's Week starred Christopher Douglas, with Stephanie Cole, John Fortune, Simon Greenall, Sally Hawkins, Mel Hudson, Martin Hyder, Philip Jackson, Rita May, Jeffrey McGiven, Sam Pamphilon, and Jeffrey Whitehead. It was written by Christopher Douglas and Andrew Nichols. The producer was Dawn Ellis.

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1: Well, come in, Smithers. What is it? Speak up, boy. Orange juice.
2: No, sir. New Kellogg's Rise and Shine.
1: Hey, finish.
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1: No peel, no pips, and it's got vitamin C. Well, Smithers, I suppose this is it.
2: What are you doing, sir?
1: Thank you, Governor. 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Thank you.
3: New Kellogg's Rise and Shine. 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
1: Jeremy Hardy speaks to the nation. A series of lectures in which round-the-world yachtswoman and priest Jeremy Hardy gives a live audience the chance to sit still and hold their water for 30 minutes. In this program, Mr. Hardy explains how to work.
2: Good evening. In tonight's program, I shall not only be talking about work, I shall actually be providing work for my two loyal and sexually harassed assistants, Debbie Isett and Gordon Kennedy.
3: Hello.
2: Now, Gordon, would you describe your feelings at having been provided by me with an evening's work as one of extreme gratitude, or do you regard the work as simply yours as of right?
4: Well, neither really, Jeremy. You see, we're all, in fact, self-employed people working out a contract to provide a service, and with our earnings coming indirectly from the licence payer. It's not a relationship in which you are entrepreneur and we are workers, but rather that we're all petit bourgeois.
2: And to think I found you working as a waitress in a cocktail bar. Now, Debbie, you're not only an actor, but a director and writer. Do you not feel that the fact that you are ludicrously overqualified for this job means that you are doing some ambitious Oxbridge ingenue out of the first step in what would have been a cakewalk into TV, West End theatre and movies?
3: Well, let's hope so. But, Jeremy, you've got your own radio series, yeah?
2: Yeah.
3: Well, does that mean you're entitled to an Oxbridge degree, or does it only work the other way around?
2: I'm not sure, but it'd be nice. Not many people in midlife have time to study for a degree, so let's hope Lord Archer is using his opportunity to get one after all. Only his jail were in Oxford. Although some people say that prison is a college of crime, which makes him overqualified already. Anyway, enough of this idle chatter, and on with the programme. As I've suggested, if we treat the programme as an economic model, I could say I have created two jobs. This is something we say when a company builds a new factory, that they have created jobs. However, when they close down and ship out 2 years later, taking a massive government subsidy with them, they have not destroyed the jobs. The jobs have merely been lost, mislaid somehow as the company was packing. This way of looking at the world sees the world through the eyes of the employer. It means you think wealth is created not by the person who does the work, but by the person who hires them. We say Henry Ford made cars, Brunel built bridges. We say Jeffrey Archer is an absolute tosser, when in fact... In fact, he's always got someone in to do it for him. That's what a person does when they are money rich and time poor. And Jeffrey Archer could never have enough time, as far as I'm concerned. But I digress. My point is that those who extract work from others are praised as though they had done it themselves. I wonder if slave owners moaned about executive stress and praised themselves for creating hundreds of positions, the positions being very close together, chained up on ships. What slavery shows us is that employers will try to get away with paying as little as possible, nothing being the optimum. It's interesting that European racist stereotypes about Africans were invented to justify slavery only when abolitionists became active in opposing it. The Romans had used slaves, but had an equal opportunities policy. They captured people of any race, colour, gender, or sexual orientation whenever they won a battle. It was a case of you lost, so now you have to work in a Gap toga factory. It was only when the morality of owning people was questioned that a pseudo-scientific justification was cobbled together. I'm surprised that there are not scientists today telling us that the Geordie and the Glaswegian have call centre genes, giving them an innate ability to have no home life and not need the toilet during working hours. Call centres are the dark, satanic mills of the future. The work is long, uncomfortable, tedious and degrading.
3: Hello? Just a second. It's for you, Jeremy.
2: Hello?
5: Hello, Mr. Hardy. This is Angus from BT calling. We're just putting in a courtesy call because you happen to be in the Glasgow area at the moment, and we wondered whether you'll be needing any more friends and family at all.
2: No, I'm fine. I've got quite a large family.
5: Would you not like an auntie? We've got an offer of an old dear in Kirkcudbright. She's very sweet. You wouldn't have to remember her birthday. If you could just give her a ring once a week for an hour or so at peak rate, just to check up she's okay and just keep her talking.
2: Can I think about it?
5: Well, I'll need to sign you up now or she's going to die.
2: Okay, fine.
5: Okay, I've arranged that for you. You do understand that's Kirkcudbright, Illinois?
2: Yes, fine. Bye. I spend a great deal of time fielding calls from BT. Because I'm actually one of their customers, I grudgingly accept this as part of the service I offer them. Perhaps if I were more proactive, I'd phone them to tell them how they could save me money. I could call during unsocial hours, because call centres are open around the clock. I know this because earlier this year I had to fill in a passport application for my daughter, which meant I needed online support. Despite this being at a time when a humane employer would be shutting up shop, a succession of people with Belfast accents took calls from me about every section of the form. Finally, it occurred to me that I was in all probability calling Belfast. I wondered at the thinking behind citing an office dealing with nationality questions in another country. But I'm sure the work is welcome. Belfast has high unemployment, especially among Catholics, and call centre work can suit working mothers. They can do the night shift and be home in time to shield their kids from blast bombs on the way to school. I digress. Because I have never found a call centre unstaffed, a policy that might usefully be taken up by an emergency service such as the police, I reckon I could fairly call BT at 11 p.m. on a school night and tell them the news about my special offers.
5: BT, Angus speaking.
2: Hello, Angus. I'm just ringing to tell you about some of my cost-saving ideas. For example, did you know I could save money on my phone bill by not paying it? Oh, sorry. Sorry, can you call me back?
5: Hey, what?
2: Hello?
5: Hello, this is Angus from BT.
2: Oh, hi, Angus. Sorry about that. I was just saving myself some money. Now, let me tell you how you can save money. Don't respond to cold calls about digital TV, because it's crap. And don't get call waiting, because it only serves to offend people. All right, I better go. Call me. Call waiting is an appalling idea. How crushing it is to hear the words...
6: The person you're calling knows you are waiting. Please hold the line.
2: Followed shortly afterwards by...
6: The person you are calling is unavailable. Please try later.
2: I would suggest a more direct letdown, such as...
6: The person you are calling knows you are waiting, but doesn't care. He's busy, can't you understand that? Please do not call again unless you wish to become the subject of a restraining order.
2: Now that I'm fired up, I know how to approach all the people who ring to save me money without being rude to them. Before they even ask me if I've got home contents insurance, I'll interject. Do you know how you can save money and your home life by joining a union and demanding proper pay and working hours? Or maybe I'll say, look, the only reason you know my name is the bloody supermarket sold you my phone number because I have a reward card. And if the supermarket really wanted to save people money, they could stop arsing around with plastic cards and reduce prices or turn a blind eye when old people nick cat food. And instead of ringing me to tell me my insurance company is charging me too much, why don't you ring them? They might listen to you. You're in the same line of business. Basically, I don't have time for this. I've got washing to do and 41 channels I can't even get through of an evening. I do my bargain hunting in charity shops, and the thought of shopping around for good value insurance policies depresses me so much I'd rather be dead. Nothing personal, love. I'm not having a go at you.
4: Hello? Oh, Jeremy, it's for you.
2: Oh, God. Hello?
6: Hello, Mr. Hardy. This is Teresa from Loan Sharks UK. We're wondering if you'd like to consolidate all your debts into one easily endurable monthly beating.
2: Could you call me back?
6: Would that be our pleasant salesperson ring back service or anonymous menacing midnight payphone service?
2: Well, I don't owe you anything yet.
6: I'll put you down for menacing then. Thank you for answering, Mr. Hardy. You have been charged for this call. Goodbye.
2: I could say that people ringing me from call centres is the reason I never get anything done. But the fact is, I am ill-placed to lecture about work because I've never had a job in my life. The closest was 1 week as a car park attendant at the Farnborough International Air Show. That experience taught me one valuable lesson. It's not an air show at all. It's an arms fair with a Red Arrows display team and an old Lancaster bomber providing cover. The enthusiasts pulling up in bulletproof Rolls Royces are not armed with questions like, so, what was the difference in wingspan between the Sopwith Camel and the Sopwith Pup? But rather, how many people can I kill with one of those? I shouldn't complain because business is business. For example, as a mark of respect for those killed in the World Trade Center, the arms fair in Docklands carried on all that day without pause. And Farnborough International provided me with the only proper work I've ever done. If I'm pressed for a job description, I say writer and broadcaster because it sounds grown up. Humorist sounds like a very slightly amusing person whose reminiscences of things they've only just done fill up the pages of free magazines on planes. And writer and performer sounds like one of those out-of-work actors who survive on an Arts Council grant doing a one-man show about the letters of Keats. When I say comedian, I receive tremendous praise. People say, God, that must take some guts. I couldn't do it. Then I ask them what they do, and it's clearing landmines. Now, Debbie, as well as being an actor, you're also a writer and director of plays and films. And yet, you're very much a woman. What would you say is the most difficult part of your career?
3: Well, as a busy working mum, I need a conditioner I can rely on and a pelvic floor exercise that gives me the control I need not to wet myself when I run up the stairs.
2: Ah, the ladies and their cunning feminine wiles. Gordon, you run a successful production company and yet still manage to stay fresh, dry and dandruff-free for the woman in your life. As a working father, do you still have time for your children?
4: Well, I try to make sure I put them to bed at least once a week.
2: What happens on the other nights?
4: Well, they get really tired.
2: Debbie and Gordon, many thanks. There was a time when it was predicted that by now we'd all be working less and have much more leisure time. We used to say, isn't it funny how we ask each other what we do and only mean what work we do? The reason for that becomes obvious if you've ever asked anyone about their hobbies, which is one of the few ways of getting a more boring answer than by asking them about their job. At least when people talk about their work, they're likely to moan, to downplay its validity, and apologise for boring you. When they talk about their leisure activities, they try to enlist you in their obsessive-compulsive disorder. So, how many humming tops have you got?
7: 749.
2: Blimey, how'd you get around to playing with all them?
7: They're not toys. In ancient Ecuador, they were used as weapons of war. Take a look at this baby.
2: Oh, yeah. Oh, look, Caroline's got her holiday snaps out. Hi, Caroline. They look interesting.
3: Yes, it was the best creative whittling summer school we've ever done. This is the compound where we ate and slept and spent the day. The sea was crystal clear, but you couldn't really see it over the wall. But the compound was wonderful. It's got on-site security, so we were all completely safe from ourselves.
2: Like, what with the knives, I suppose?
3: Oh, dear. You're somewhere behind contemporary whittling thinking. Western whittling uses knives. We use positive energy.
2: Well, how'd you get a point on the stick?
3: There is no point. In a way, that's the point.
2: Oh, look! Stuart's demonstrating another spinning top.
7: And this little beauty's the daddy of them all, the Paraguayan death top.
2: Oh, good, the slides are starting. And people complain when I talk about my bowel movements, but feel perfectly entitled to subject the world to details of their exercise regime. Look, exercise is as normal, natural and healthy as masturbation, but I don't want to hear about it and I don't want to see you do it in the park. People talk about how many sit-ups they do, but they can't just say, I do 100. They have to say, I do 100 reps. Reps meaning repetitions. Surely if you do more than one of something, repetition is implicit. Why go to the trouble of inventing an abbreviation for a word you didn't need to use? Why torture yourself and those around you by pointing out that by doing something more than once, you're repeating it repeatedly? People explaining their job don't say, well, I go to work on a Monday and over the course of a week I do 5 reps of that. The worst thing about this observation is that a time will probably come in my life when I shall spin out the possible uses of reps into enough reps of the one idea to fill a whole aeroplane magazine article. So let's move on. Personally, I'm reluctant to tell people what I do for a living. Part of the reluctance is a result of the fact that my work involves public exposure, so when someone asks what I do, I have implicitly failed. It must be terrible to be Davina McCall and for someone to ask what you do. How can you say I'm a celebrity after that? I'm not here.
4: It's a fax.
2: Oh, who's it from?
3: It's from Jenny Tremaine Associates. They're a talent agency. It says, dear reward card holder, our computer has selected you as someone who in all probability has no regard for the talent of Davina McCall. It goes on, it might help you to know that Davina is a classically trained presenter with a range of auto-cue skills suited to both game shows and corporate events. She can talk and move at the same time and has featured in bra-showing roles in coffee table self-pleasuring men's magazines such as Onan and Genital Quarterly, alongside babes such as that one who was in that film that had a theatrical release and one of the blonde ones off Hollyoaks. Unless we receive a written undertaking from you not to repeat any doubts that you may have about our client's entitlement to extreme wealth, We shall be forced to advise her to do a tearful interview about something to increase her likability.
2: Blimey, these people mean business. By the way, what is a theatrical release?
4: It's like a big tantrum.
2: Oh. Presenting is a funny sort of activity, best left to animals in nature films. So let's move on. Work can be used as a form of punishment. Slave labour can be a tool of political oppression, as well as a way of keeping us in trainers. People entering Nazi labour camps were met with the slogan Arbeit macht frei, telling them that work would make them free. Certainly, a number of famous German companies have never had so many free workers since. Even today, there are plans to make refugees in British detention camps work for £2.72 a day. Enough to buy a book of stamps and still have enough change left over to use a phone box in the past. Staff won't be allowed to overwork prisoners, but will be allowed to work them over, especially if they complain about the wages. In fact, work is widely seen as an obligation. The right use work as a way of discriminating between the deserving and the undeserving, except when it comes to the rich, for whom the sheer burden of owning money is considered effort enough. Conservatives never complain that Richard Branson is poncing about in a balloon when he should be in the office or running hysterically down the length of a train shouting, "Does anyone on board know anything about trains?" Liberals see him as some kind of philanthropic employer in a classless society because he doesn't wear a tie, let alone a wing collar. Moreover, a lot is said about the need for people to work, but very little is said about the point of what they do. This is partly the legacy of the famous 20th century political economist John Maynard Keynes. For Keynesians, am I boring you? The point of work was to pay wages which would boost demand, so it was better for a man to be paid to dig a hole and fill it in again than to be idle. But if a person's job doesn't increase the sum of human happiness, why not pay him to do nothing? Phil Collins, for example. Shouldn't we treat him as the world's carol singer and just give him some money to go away? Trouble is, it would cost us too much to pay him off. Now, you might say he earns his money because he's in demand, but economic success has less to do with what the public demand than what the public are relentlessly supplied with. The whole economy is geared not to what needs doing, but what needs selling. First, we're sold high-calorie food, then the same people sell us low-calorie food. We're told about 100 miracle diets and 1,000 miracle products, but never told just stop stuffing your face, you fat bastards. And the law of demand and supply means that as the demand for jobs increases, so does the supply of heroin. No one starts out in life thinking they want to be a junkie, eat utterly butterly, or listen to Phil Collins. Capitalism wears them down.
3: Oh, here we go.
2: What's it say, Gordy?
4: As finance ministers in the G8 group of leading industrial countries, may we say how appalled we are at your cheap jibes at Phil Collins. We at the G8 are all big fan of Phil's, and in the words of TV inquisitive man Chris Tarrant, he's a really nice guy. His charity work takes the heat off us, and furthermore, many of the heads of developing countries welcome the spread of utterly bland, mind-numbing mediocrity across the globe, as it means they don't have to spend as much on water cannon.
2: I suppose I shouldn't single out the work of Phil Collins. Much of what passes for highbrow entertainment is equally mediocre. Just because you've met Melvin Bragg, it doesn't mean you're an artist. A true artist is someone who won't be popular until he's dead, like Jeffrey Archer. Actually, the person who really annoys me is Michael Ignatieff. How do you get to be introduced as a thinker? What does he think the rest of us do? Just follow blind instinct. We don't think at all. We just fly south for the winter. But as I say, the question of which jobs are worth doing is subjective. Because people on the left tend to talk of work as a right, whenever they question any human activity, they're accused of endangering jobs. If anyone casts doubts on the social usefulness of cluster bombs, instruments of torture, or cruelty to animals, they are cast as employment-hating killjoys. I'm sure that orange marching bands could tell us that all kinds of related trades depend on them. Drum fitters, sash weavers, and pipe bomb packers are all connected. The point surely is that it isn't always best to defend an occupation. Although defending an occupation is the essence of orangism, but that's not what I mean. What I mean is that we need to reorganise our economy so that people can work doing things that are socially useful. Then no one would have to go door to door asking if you want your milk supplied by British Gas. No one would have to reprocess nuclear waste, and no one would have to work in a Sunny Delight factory. Moreover, people who say the left are endangering jobs can fall very silent on the subject of unemployment. Under Thatcherism, British industry was abolished. The nation then became gripped by the idea that we were a sort of post-work society, as though there was nothing needing doing. It was said the working class no longer existed. The bins were secretly emptied by creatures of the night, vampire Oompa Loompas living underground. And the rest of us could all just sell services to one another, but not useful services. The word consultant has ceased to mean an overpaid and slightly pissed surgeon who spends most of his time moonlighting in private hospitals, and has come to denote anybody who advises others. The middle class seems now to be made up mostly of people who can explain their job in great detail and leave one asking, so what do you actually do? Anyway, Caroline, enough hobby talk. Tell me what you do when you're not whittling.
3: Well, basically, I work for a PR consultancy advising personnel staff in the financial services sector on ways of empowering legal and accounting staff to learn the interpersonal skills of cascading information on presentation to those who provide investment advice to hoteliers in the conference sector on the best way of supplying hookers to foreign clients.
2: Since so many jobs in themselves do absolutely nothing to make the world a better place, why should we resent people who live on welfare instead of by work? And why should we begrudge the small handouts given to them when we look at the billions given away to the private sector in partnership schemes? We give thousands of pounds to consultancy firms to say, tricky one. I know, give the contract to us. Capitalists receive so many state benefits, the rest of us are entitled to demand that they be humiliated by DSS officers from time to time. Balfour Beatty should be made to attend restart interviews. To think we actually give public money to these people to lay tracks for trains. A company that doesn't know paper over the cracks is just an expression. We also bankroll exports, especially of arms, by giving export credit guarantees. And of course, arms are often made by big electronics firms, and big electronics firms also supply the government with computers that don't work. Computers are like markets and trains. Privately operated, they tend to crash. But all the main parties believe in throwing public money at these corporations. Let's listen to the commentary on this free government information video explaining the logic behind corporate welfare.
8: Hello, I'm Ray Theon, Chief Executive of Marchant DeF Electronic Systems.
3: And I'm Hilary Packett, Junior Underling and Token Bint at the Department of Subsidy.
8: No matter how business people try to help themselves, there will always be some who, through no fault of their own, will have to look to the government for help.
3: And it's very easy to point the finger and say how much money government departments have spent on useless computers. But many computers are unable to work. That's why hundreds of millions of pounds are paid out to electronics firms so that they can acquire the skills to get their products working.
8: Or even better, put them in skips and replace them with new ones that don't work either.
3: And you know, in our country today, we produce far more weapons than we can possibly eat. If the government didn't subsidise exports, producers would either have to sell arms off cheaply to pensioners or invite peace protesters to humanely destroy them.
8: Imagine the heartbreak of a British aerospace executive having to walk out onto the tarmac, look squarely at the jets he's raised from parts, and then shoot them.
3: Instead, those jets, thanks to government rescue plans, were released to fly free over the Timorese countryside, safe from predators and probably the UN.
8: The arms trade, dropping cluster bombs, whatever the weather.
2: Executive relief used to be a hand job in a motel. Now it's a fundraising drive to provide share options for the hard-pressed company director. And whereas the Tories used privatisation to vandalise essential services, the scary thing about New Labour is they actually seem to believe these people are good at running stuff. Workers know that with private schemes, their conditions will be undermined, the quality of service will suffer, and that they will get the blame for whatever goes wrong. Whenever there's a train crash, right-wing papers line up to blame the driver, as though somehow he's someone who wouldn't care about safety, the feckless working-class idler, sitting around all day, every day, right up the front end of the train. Why would he care whether it crashes or not? But the public do seem to be moving leftward consistently on the matter of privatisation. I suspect that many rail passengers would prefer the old surly and drably clad guard of yesteryear to what is now called the customer operations leader. That's not a job, that's just three random words strung together. He might as well announce himself as the drummer Crisp Sandal. We want someone who gives the impression that he might know something about trains, not a man who looks and sounds like a holiday rep. The creative use of Mauve does nothing for our confidence in our short-term future. The negotiations between government and private companies wanting to run the underground were secret, but we've got hold of some replies John Prescott received from the companies approached.
4: Yes, and here are just a few. Thanks for a great lunch and thanks for thinking of us. You won't regret taking advantage of our expertise and proven record of efficiency in mass transportation. Now, remind me, those long holes the trains go in stop them falling over, don't they?
3: Here's another. It says, Dear John, yes, our record of track maintenance is without parallel, but we're hoping to correct that using a ruler and a mallet.
4: And this one says, Dear John, read your letter. When you say safe, how safe do you mean? Safe-safe or inevitable risk-safe? Only we've got this cheap braking system whereby the tracks brake automatically as the train approaches.
2: Of course, the railways, schools and hospitals do need money and private business has it. The question is how we get hold of it. We'd save an awful lot of bother if we just took it. After all, businessmen rely on the state to educate, nurse and transport the workforce. If companies want their staff delivered promptly and in one piece every morning, they should pay up. I'm not saying London Underground should threaten to act like a private rail company and start killing the punters. I just mean that the private sector needs the public sector more than the other way around. In all the public services, there's a mania for contracting out. The BBC used to have makeup and wardrobe artists and caterers and drivers. Security would recognise Jim Davidson and stop him entering the building. And contracting out happens in health and transport, when every maid guy knows that when there's a contract out, someone's going to get killed.
3: Jeremy, I've just been handed this circular from the new head of internal marketing at the BBC. Ooh. It says, Dear presenter, just thought I'd cascade this to introduce myself. As you may know, I have been working in BBC schools as head of development, converting schools' programmes into programmes about luxury flats. Before that, I was head of news manipulation at the Home Office. Suffice it to say, broadcasting is my life. Anyhow, does anyone know anything about radio? I can't find it on my telly unless I check into a hotel. Normal tellies don't seem to have it, and on hotel tellies you can't see it, so that's not much good either. Who makes radio anyway? Is it us? I can't seem to find a budget for it. Anyway, do come up to the 22nd floor for drinks. There's a water cooler by the lift, so have your cashless swipe card and a beaker ready. Big kiss, Marvin Gaye. And no jokes about the name, please. I'm happily married! Exclamation mark.
2: That's not his real name, is it?
4: Yeah. Lots of top people think it's okay to share the names with Motown legends. Like that Kosovo War bloke, General Sir Martha Rees and the Vandellas.
2: Anyway, good night, listeners. And heads down. You've got work in the morning.
4: Jeremy Hardy Speaks to the Nation was written and presented by Jeremy Hardy and also starred Gordon Kennedy and Debbie Isett. The producer was David Tyler and the programme was a positive production for the BBC, who can't be arsed to make enough programmes of their own.
9: Would you credit it? 50-odd years of baking same old Ovies. Now top brass at Ovies tell me they want an alternative. Still with same wheat germ goodness, but a bit softer like and less crusty. I told them I'm too old to change my ways now. I'll put one at Lads onto it. Very nice, young Harold. If you like that sort of thing.
10: 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A new, softer Hovis.
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1: I say, Jimmy.
2: Same again, Mr. Thursby.
1: No, thanks, I daren't. Jimmy, you know that girl who often has lunch with me here?
2: What, Miss Mannering?
1: That's right. Has she been in?
2: I haven't seen her today, no.
1: Oh, it's too bad. Just like a woman. Never there when she's wanted.
2: Come in, sir. Excuse me, Mr. Thursby.
3: Hello, Roger.
1: Sally, you're late.
3: I'm sorry.
1: It's too bad.
3: Just like a woman, never there when she's wanted.
1: That's what I said.
3: I know. But here I am, so tell me all about it.
1: I can't, I've got to go.
3: Roger, how wonderful.
1: Is it?
3: You've got another brief.
1: Have I?
3: Haven't you?
1: Not that I know of.
3: Well, then why have we got to go?
1: Appointment at 2:30.
3: But, darling, it's only 1:30 now.
1: Is that all? They say the last hour in the condemned cell is the worst.
3: They don't have condemned cells anymore. Oh, Roger, stop fiddling with that glass. Have you had anything to eat?
1: The condemned man ate a hearty breakfast.
3: Ham sandwich, all right?
1: It was chippers, actually.
3: Will you have ham sandwiches now?
1: What difference does it make?
3: Jimmy, when you've got a moment, 2 ham sandwiches, 1 egg, 1 tomato juice, and another lager.
1: No more for me.

0: Aren't I? I remember once at school being sent for by the headmaster.
1: But Roger, Grimes can see you any time.
0: And does. So why make an appointment?
1: Well, that's what I asked you.
0: So you did. And I don't know the answer. But I can guess.
1: Well?
0: It's the chop.
1: He can't do that, can he?
0: He could return my pupil's fee and ask me to find other chambers.
1: Well, why on earth should he?
0: Well, I haven't exactly been a riot up to now.
1: Well, what does he expect? You're getting better all the time.
0: Do you think so? Do you honestly think so?
1: I know it.
0: But does Grimes?
1: Well, he should if he takes any interest.
0: And why send for me like this? I remember once at school being sent for by the headmaster.
1: Darling, don't go on about school. You're a big boy now.
0: I'm no taller than I was at 17. Well, I've filled out a bit. And I'm more mature. At least I think I am. Do you think I am?
1: It's possible, I suppose. Then I didn't know you at 17.
0: I don't feel very mature at the moment. In fact, I feel just the same as I do when the headmaster sent for me.
1: Roger, for goodness sake. Pull yourself together. Never mind 17, you're behaving as though you were about 11. Just because you're going to see Mr. Grimes. He's only another barrister like you, isn't he?
0: Not exactly like me.
1: Expect he's got a case he wants to discuss with you. Wants to pick your brains.
0: Sally, that's amazing. That's just what Alec said.
1: Alec? Oh, when he gave you the message, you mean. Well then, there you are. Man of Mr. Grimes' experience wanting to pick your brains, you should be flattered.
0: I was at first, then I thought he must be sending me up.
1: Alec or Mr. Grimes?
0: Henry.
1: Well, how does he get into the act?
0: He gave me the message.
1: I thought it was Alec.
0: Grimes gave it to Alec, and Alec gave it to Henry, and Henry gave it to me.
1: The message that Grimes wanted to pick your brains.
0: Ah, but that's only what Henry said, Alec said, Grimes said.
1: Well, then I'm sure he did.
0: Which of them did what?
1: Grimes did say what Henry said, Alec said he said. Oh, mind that ashtray.
0: I think I will have another lager.
1: In a tankard this time. Oh, darling, look, there's a free table. Come and sit down.
0: It's not worth it. I've got to go.
1: It's only 2:25. Come along, Roger, and look where you're going.
2: Do you mind?
0: I beg your pardon, sir.
2: Clumsy oaf.
0: I'm so sorry.
1: Now, sit down and hold my hand.
0: What for?
1: Well, don't you want to? You did ask me to marry you.
0: I must have been mad.
1: Roger!
0: No. I mean, I asked you when I thought I had a future. I must have been mad to think it.
3: Your sandwiches and one tomato juice.
1: Thank you. Oh, and another lager, please, after all.
3: Yes, miss.
1: In a tankard.
0: No, something stronger.
1: Dutch courage?
0: Right, double Dutch, please. Double scotch.
1: Now, darling, eat your sandwiches and listen to me. I'm quite sure Mr. Grimes isn't going to give you back your fee.
0: He must, I shall insist.
1: Roger!
0: If he wants me to go, he must write a check on the spot. I'll need it. Sally, you don't think I'm too old to start a new career, do you? Good heavens, I've just remembered.
1: Now what?
0: That time when the headmaster sent for me. It was to talk about my future. If only I'd known beforehand, but I didn't. I remember standing outside his door, summing up the courage to knock and quivering like an aspen. What is an aspen, anyway?

0: Grimes is not the headmaster, and you are not an Aspen. Grimes is not the headmaster, and you are not an Aspen. Right. This is it.
1: Come in.
0: Good afternoon. Good afternoon, Grimes.
1: So it is, my dear fella. So it is. And what can I do for you this good afternoon?
0: Oh, Blagrove said you wanted to see me.
1: Did he now? Did he indeed? I wonder why he said that.
0: Actually, he didn't.
1: Oh, try to tell the truth, my dear fella. It does pay in the long run.
0: No, well, what I mean is, Blagrove said, Alex said, you said you wanted to see me.
1: Well, we can't accept that, my dear fella. It's hearsay evidence.
0: Then you don't want to see me.
1: Well, I'm always delighted to see you, my dear fellow, but... Ah, of course, yes, I remember now. How stupid of me to forget it. But you see, I'm getting old. Well, go along then, my dear fellow, say it.
0: Say what?
1: You're very slow this afternoon. Tell me I'm not.
0: You're not? But, oh, I see what you mean. No, I'm sure I'm not getting old, Grimes. You don't look a day over 60.
1: No, well, I'm not, my dear. I'm a day under 50. Oh, it's my birthday tomorrow. Now, there's a lesson for you there, you know. Always knock 10 years off.
0: That makes me 11 again for the second time today.
1: Apply at your age, my dear fella. You can afford to add 10, but after 40, you take them off. Never put them on. Clients don't like it if you do, and I don't care much for it myself.
0: I'm terribly sorry, Grant.
1: Never mind. We all make mistakes. Ah, mistakes. Now, how many do you think you've made since you've been here?
0: I don't know. Quite a few, I'm afraid.
1: One a day? One a week? Well, a month, what do you say?
0: What does it matter? I know what you're getting at. You want me to leave, don't you?
1: Good heavens, no. Why should I?
0: Because of the mistakes.
1: We've all made mistakes in our time, and we still do, I'm afraid. But there it is, my dear fellow. That's how the world wags. If it weren't for other people's mistakes, where would the lawyers be, eh?

0: Terry, let me get on with it. There's a good fella.
1: Get on with what?
0: Picking your brains.
1: Is that what you're doing?
0: Well, of course, but if I didn't they give you the message? Well, tell me, how often have you been in court, eh?
1: Well, with a case of my own, do you mean?
0: No, my dear fellow. How often have you told the judge the tale?
1: Well, let me think now. There was a court of appeal, and I say about a dozen times altogether.
0: Yeah, that's good for you, my dear fellow. You told them the tale a dozen times, have you? Yeah. Did you say anything right?
1: I hope I said something.
0: Well, so do I, my dear fellow. But did you?
1: Well, I did win one case.
0: Did you really, my dear fellow? How on earth did that happen?
1: Well, it was like this, you see. I was briefed.
0: No, don't tell me. Just spoil it. Now, how do you like the work?
1: Oh, very much.
0: You going to stick it out?
1: Oh, yes, please.
0: It's a hard grind, my dear fellow.
1: Oh, I know.
0: A long, hard grind, day and night, night and day, midnight all, my dear fellow. Or have you got a girlfriend?
1: Matter of fact, I have.
0: Then you'll have to choose, my dear fella. Have to make up your mind which it's going to be. If you're going to get on at the bar, there's no time for canoodling.
1: None?
0: Once a week, on Fridays. That's what I used to do.
1: You actually used to canoodle?
0: Yeah, I did, my dear fellow, every Friday, like clockwork. Still do, as a matter of fact. Yeah. Well, where were we, my dear fellow?
1: Were you picking my brain?
0: Yes, so I was. You know, I expect you want to know why. Now, look here. The Dean of the Council of Legal Education has asked me to address the students and tell them what to expect. So,
1: tell them a tale, you mean?
0: Tell them a tale. Yeah, just so, my dear fellow, just so. But it's a long time since I started, and you're just out of the egg, my dear fellow, so I thought I'd get a few tips from the horse's mouth.
1: The horse?
0: I see.
1: Glad to give you the benefit of my advice, guys.
0: Thank you, my dear fellow. Thank you very much. Please do. Well, go on, my dear fellow. What are you waiting for?
1: Well, what exactly do you want to know?
0: You know this sort of thing, my dear fellow. What you felt like when you were first on your feet in court. Now, what did you feel like?
1: I didn't feel anything. I was paralyzed. I couldn't move or speak or even think. I was...
0: No, don't tell me.
1: I thought you wanted to know.
0: Ah, yes, I did, my dear fellow, I did, but I've just had a better idea.
1: Have you? What's that?
0: Yes, I'll tell you later when it's all fixed up. Now, you run along now, there's a good fellow, while I telephone the dean.
1: Well, anything you say, Grant.
0: Yes, just a minute, my dear fellow. Yes, thank you. Just a what's your name?
1: Mine.
0: Yes, you'd want to know.
1: I'm Roger Thursby.
0: Oh, yes, of course you are. I'm Roger Thursby. Thursby, Thursby. Then what could be better? See you later then, my dear Thursby.
1: Anytime, my dear Grant.
0: Yeah, that's the way, my dear fellow. Day and night, and... Try to cut down on the canoodling, shipped on Friday. No time for it if you want to get on at the bar.

0: Sally, you were right again. He did want to pick my brains.
1: Darling, what a relief. What was it, a point of law?
0: Well, no, not exactly law. He's giving an address to some students. He wanted me to tell him what to say.
1: Darling, you're so clever.
0: Well, it's not bad, is it?
1: Look, I can't talk now. Meet me in the pub at 6 o'clock and tell me all about it.
0: I can't, not this evening.
1: Well, doing something else?
0: No, but it's not Friday.
1: What's that got to do with it?
0: What's that got to do with what? Oh, yeah, I see. Yeah, you're absolutely right. I won't be dictated to. If I choose to canoodle on Thursday, I will.
1: What on earth are you talking about?
0: I'll tell you when I see you. Don't be late.
1: Well, I might be, actually.
0: Well, no, look, not to worry. Anyway, if I get there first, I'll have a drink lined up for you. Goodbye, darling.
2: One dry white and one pint of special.
0: Thanks, Jimmy.
3: Roger!
0: Just in time, darling. Here's your glass of... Joy! What are you doing here?
3: Why shouldn't I be here? If you must know, I'm meeting someone and we're going on to... Roger, don't stare at me like that. I'm not a ghost.
0: Aren't you? No, sorry, no. It was the shock of seeing you.
3: That's not very polite.
0: Well, surprise, I mean.
3: It is a surprise, isn't it, darling? A lovely surprise. Aren't you going to kiss me?
0: Kiss you? No, I don't think so. Am I?
3: You always used to kiss me when we met.
0: Did I? Yes, I did, didn't I?
3: Of course, I know you've had other things on your mind since you were called to the bar.
0: Yes, I have, haven't I?
3: And no time to see your old friends.
0: No. No time at all, though. Working day and night, night and day. No time for anything, except on Friday.
3: Tomorrow's Friday, darling.
0: So it is.
3: Why don't we have a cosy little dinner like we used to, and you can tell me all about it.
0: All about what?
3: Everything you've been doing since that evening.
0: What evening?
3: You can't have forgotten our last enchanted evening.
0: Oh, that evening. Mm.
2: Quite a night, wasn't it?
3: I ought to be very cross with you for neglecting me after that evening. But I'll forgive you.
0: Must you? I mean, will you?
3: And now we've met again, we can pick up where we left off, can't we?
0: Where was that? Oh, yes! Yes, do you think we ought to?
3: You used to say I was the most alluring girl you'd ever met.
0: Alluring? Good heavens, did I say that?
3: Don't you feel like that anymore?
0: Well, as a matter of fact...
3: Yes.
0: Now I've seen you again.
3: Yes.
0: I feel exactly like that.
3: Darling Roger.
0: Alluring joy.
4: Good evening, Roger.
0: Say! Oh. Gosh, hello.
4: Yes, Roger. Gosh, hello. But don't let me disturb you.
0: You won't. You're not. I got your drink, darling. Here it is. Oh, no. Joy seems to have it.
3: Won't you introduce me, darling?
0: If you insist. Sally, this is Joy Merivale and an old friend.
4: So I see. How do you do, Miss Merivale?
0: Joy, this is Sally Mannering.
3: A new friend, I take it. How do you do?
5: Here you are, my dear fellow. Here you are.
0: Grimes!
5: Yes, they told me I'd find you here. Took me a long time to get hold of the Dean, but it's all fixed up now.
0: Grimes, for heaven's sake, come and join us. What'll you drink?
5: No time, my dear fellow, thank you. Much as I'd like to, but... A word in your ear before I go.
0: Yes, Grimes. What is it?
5: My dear fellow, is it wise?
0: What?
5: Double canoodle on a Thursday.
0: No, you got it wrong. No, you're mistaken, I promise you. It isn't a double, it's two singles. And quite frankly, I don't know how I'm going to keep them both in play. Look, will you like to come and umpire Grimes, please? Sally, you heard me talk of Mr. Grimes and Mr. Kendall Grimes, Miss Mannering, Miss Joy Merivale.
3: Hello.
5: How enchanted I've got. But I fear it must be hail and farewell. I have a prior engagement with Pennythwaite and the Drum Bottling Company. Bye-bye, Thursday, bye-bye, and thank you so much.
0: Oh-ho!
5: For taking it on, my dear fellow.
0: Taking what on?
5: Well, I told you, my dear fellow, weren't you listening?
0: I didn't hear you tell me anything.
5: Well, I said it quite distinctly. I told you it's all fixed up. You're not deaf, are you? You're no good at the bar if you're deaf, you know.
0: I'm not a bit deaf, Grant.
5: Good. I'm glad to know that you'll be able to hear them even if they can't hear you.
0: Who?
5: The students, my dear fellow, the students.
0: Well, the ones you're addressing?
5: No, my dear fellow, the ones you're addressing.
0: Me? Grant, Is that what you meant by a better idea?
5: Yes, much better, my dear fellow. There's no point in you telling me the tale and me telling them. Much better for them to get it straight from you, eh? It's only hearsay from me, and the Dean agreed. Well, at least he didn't disagree.
0: Look, Crowley, you're pulling my leg. It's not true.
5: Well, that's the Dean. Perfectly true, my dear fellow.
0: You don't seriously expect me to give an address to a lot of students?
5: Oh, not a lot, my dear fellow. Only about 500.
0: Oh, five hundred?
5: Yeah.
0: I can't stand up and talk to 500 people.
5: Oh, you ought to stand for the address. It's only about 40 minutes. No reason why you shouldn't sit for the questions, though.
0: Questions?
5: Oh, just a question, you all right, you see. That's the best part, the last 20 minutes.
3: Excuse me, Mr. Grimes, but Henry Blaglow's been at the bar for 18 months. Wouldn't he do it better?
5: Of course he would, my dear.
0: Sally, your mum's a gawker, you would.
5: Yeah, that's why I want you to do it, my dear fella.
3: I expect I'm very stupid, but I don't follow that.
5: Don't you, my dear? You see, Blagrove's an old hand by now. What he's needed is someone just out of his student days.
3: Just out of the egg, you mean?
5: Yeah, I couldn't have put it better myself. They'll learn by watching your mistakes.
0: You want me to make deliberate mistakes?
5: Oh, no, my dear fellow, just let them come naturally. So much now, it's so good of you. Some young fellas might have been a bit nervous, but I knew you'd jump at it. Well, goodbye, dear ladies. Goodbye.
0: Goodbye. Bye. Grimes, no, wait a minute. When is this? How much time have I got to prepare something?
5: Plenty of time, my dear fellas. Not till tomorrow.
0: Oh, tomorrow?
5: Yes, that's it, my dear fellow. 9 a.m. Now, don't be late. Bye, bye, bye. Thank you so much.
0: No, Grimes. No, come back. Look, I'll never think of enough to say by tomorrow morning.
5: Well, of course you will, my dear fellow. All you've got to do is tell him the tale. Tell him the tale, my dear fellow.
3: Well, Sally, this seems to be a crisis. I may call you Sally, mayn't I? Please do. You're Joy, I believe. Joyce, actually. But my friends call me Joy. I quite understand. Joyce.
0: Look, what am I going to do?
3: You could pretend to be ill.
0: Could I?
3: No, you couldn't.
0: Couldn't I?
3: You're not a coward, are you?
0: Aren't I?
3: They're only students.
0: Are they? Look, you know what students are like nowadays? No respect for their elders.
3: Then you'll be all right, darling. Oh, of course you will, darling. You'll find plenty to say. And I'll help you like I always do.
0: Just pick the questions. 500 of them firing questions at me.
3: You don't happen to know any of them, do you?
0: I don't think so. No, I'm sure I don't.
3: Pity. What you really need is a nice, friendly student to feed you easy ones. Oh, bother, there's Geoffrey. With you in a minute, Geoff. My cousin, you know. We're like brother and sister. How sweet. Then you mustn't keep him waiting. Goodbye, Joyce.
6: Goodbye.
3: So nice to have met you, Sarah. See you again very soon. Roger, darling. And don't you worry. I'm sure you'll be a riot. You're very late, Jeff, but I'll forgive you this time. Well, who is she?
0: Who? Oh, Joy.
3: Yes, Roger. Oh, Joy.
0: Just a girl I used to know.
3: Used to know very well.
0: Yes. No. I mean, pretty well.
3: And still do, I gather.
0: Well, we sort of picked up where we left off.
3: Where did you leave off?
0: It was that enchanted evening when we... Look, Sally, I can't... Sally, I've got to answer 500 questions tomorrow. Don't you starve me now.
3: Well, I don't suppose you'll be seeing her again.
0: No, I don't know. Yes, I do. Of course I do. Most unlikely to see her ever again. A pure accident running into her this evening.
3: Certainly never seen her before all the time we've been coming here.
0: Well, there you are, then. Sally, look at the time.
3: 7 o'clock.
0: I've got 14 hours to go. They say the last 14 hours in the condemned cell.
3: Oh, don't start all right again. We had it at lunchtime.
0: But no, it's worse. It's far worse.
3: Darling, it won't be as bad as you think. There are only a lot of students, just like you were until a few months ago.
0: I know. That's what I'm afraid of. I keep thinking what I'd have done if I'd seen me standing up there trying to talk to me.
3: Well, what would you have done?
0: Sent me up rotten.
3: I'm sure they won't, Roger. They're not medical students. They'll be interested in what you have to say.
0: Well, what have I to say? What can I say? I can't think of anything to say. There isn't anything to say.
3: Shh, Roger. There's plenty to say. Tell them everything you told me when you were first called. All the odd things you had to pick up as you went along. Like about the blue bags and the red bags. And why you call Grimes Grimes. And what you call a judge out of court. All that sort of thing.
0: Well, do you think so? I mean, isn't all that stuff a bit trivial for students with exams coming up?
3: A bit. It's all useful, practical information that'll stop them making fools of themselves later on.
0: But will you stop me making a fool of myself tomorrow?
3: Darling, you're going to break another glass.
0: Oh, sorry.
3: Let's go back to my flat. I'll get you something to eat, and we can work on your speech together.

0: summarize, you start off carrying your robes in a blue bag. When you do something worthwhile for a QC, he shows his appreciation by giving you a red bag, and you show yours by giving his clerk a guinea.
1: That ought to be a laugh. Sally laughs at that. She laughs at that, too. Oh, well, who cares?
0: Now, I'll move on to my next point. Now, when is a junior not a junior?
2: Speak up!
0: Look, if you all made a little less noise, you could hear what I was saying.
3: If we all made a little less noise, would you say something that was worth saying?
4: Oh, do please shut up and give him a chance!
0: Joy, what are you doing here?
2: Hello, hello, hello! What's this then? Portugal's been along, have you?
0: Nothing of the sort! What the hell was I saying?
4: About juniors.
0: Yeah, thank you. Quite right. Now, about juniors. Now, take my own case. After I was called, I went into the chambers of Kendall Grimes, a well-known junior at the bar.
2: He's not well-known to me.
0: Look, then you're a very ignorant fellow, my dear fellow.
2: Thank you.
0: Kendall Grimes is a man of 50. Precisely 50, as a matter of fact. It's his birthday today.
3: Happy birthday, Kendall.
0: The point is... A junior is not necessarily a junior. Everyone who is not a Queen's Counsel is a junior. So you may be a young junior, or a middle-aged junior, or an old junior, or a very long in the tooth junior, or a...
2: Or a dead junior.
0: Look, Grimes is a very senior junior. And that brings me to my next point. You may wonder why I called him Grimes instead of Mr. Grimes.
2: Oh, Comrade Grimes.
4: Go on, why do you call him Grimes?
0: Thank you. I'll tell you. Because
2: please do. Please do.
0: Because barristers call other barristers by their surnames alone. And this, of course, happened to a personal friend.
3: Oh, get you.
2: Ducky.
0: Please. Please. So, Grimes calls me Thursby, and I call him Grimes. There's no title, no mister, no sir. It doesn't matter how important the man is either. Now, suppose I were to meet, let's say, Sir Anthony Breen, QC. Well, now, you couldn't be much more important than that, could you? But I just say, hello, Breen.
2: Oh, speak up.
0: Hello, Breen.
2: Hello, Frisbee.
0: My name is not Frisbee.
2: And mine's not Breen.
0: I don't wish to meet you.
4: You be quiet, all of you, and let him speak.
2: Frisbee, would you mind telling your dolly bird to pipe down?
5: Yes, yes.
0: When you have finished. Thank you. So much for the bar, then. Now for the bench. If I meet a judge out of court, what do I call it?
3: Shh, shh, shh.
0: What's the matter?
3: Don't say it. It might have a tendency to corrupt.
4: Mr. Thursby, please tell us what you call a judge.
3: Darling.
0: If I met a judge out of court, I'd call him judge.
6: What would he call you?
0: Look, now, he says, I'm afraid I've forgotten your name.
6: Not surprised.
0: That when I remind him, he says... Thursby, of course.
3: Yeah,
0: you were in that case about the belly dancers.
6: Yeah, don't be filthy.
0: I wish you'd call a few of them to give evidence.
3: Right away.
0: And I say, no, Judge, I'm afraid I wasn't in that case. I was in that action about drains and sewers. And he'd say, really, Thursby, not so very different.
4: That's not fair. That was very funny.
0: To hear what I've got to say, I won't say any more. I'll take yours first.
2: What's the leading question?
0: And I'm glad you asked that. Now, some people think a leading question is the same as an awkward question, but it isn't.
2: I didn't ask you what it is, and I asked you what it is.
0: You really want to know?
3: It's a leading question, isn't it?
0: Quite right, and so is yours. Now you know. Next.
2: Why are you wasting our time?
0: That's not a leading question, that's a begging question. That's begging the question.
7: What does it feel like when you first address a jury?
0: About the same as addressing you lot.
4: What's the nicest thing a judge ever said to you?
0: Oh, Joy, for heaven's sake, stop interfering.
7: No, you Tell that jolly he doesn't love you anymore.
2: Joy out! Joy out! Joy out! Joy out!
0: Will you be quiet, Joy, now? Be quiet! Joy, I don't know how you came to be here in the first place.
4: I just walked in with the others.
0: Then I think you better walk out again, don't you?
5: That's a leading question.
0: Right! And I'll end on another. There are no more questions, are there? Right, good, splendid. Now, then I can only add that I hope you will all pass your exams, at any rate at the third attempt, as I did. And finally, I wish you all the success you deserve. I'm sure you'll have it, and I hope the thought won't depress you, too many of you. Good morning.
6: Ah, fellow students, I have a motion to put to this meeting.
0: If it's a vote of thanks, please don't bother.
6: It isn't. It's a vote of protest. This was supposed to be an address by an eminent member of the bar.
0: Yeah.
6: So why are we fobbed off with this frisbee? It's an insult to the student.
2: Yeah, yeah, yeah. Shame.
6: Comrades, this is typical of the whole class-written bourgeois fascist structure of this age.
2: Here's your wife.

0: Ah, Thursby. Good evening, my dear fella.
1: Hello, Grimes. Happy birthday.
0: Thank you, my dear fella. Thank you very much. You're still hard at it, are you? That's the way.
1: Pennythwaite and the Drum Bottling Company. I'm taking it home with me.
0: Oh, not tonight, my dear fella. Friday. But the charming girls will be waiting for you.
1: They're both waiting for me, actually, in the pub.
0: Both? Together?
1: Yeah, it's quite a thought, isn't it? I wonder how long they'll stick it out.
0: Oh, my dear fella, I'm so sorry. Double canoodle was too much for you, was it?
1: Those two charming girls were too much for me. Last night, one of them told me what to say, and that was disaster. The other turned up this morning and tried to feed me questions, and that was worse.
0: This morning? Ah, now, thank you, my dear fellow. Thank you for reminding me. Now, I had a telephone call from the dean.
1: I thought you might.
0: Extraordinary fellow, you know. For a man in his position, he was quite incoherent.
1: That figures.
0: I do congratulate you, though, my dear fellow. I gather it was a great success.
1: Success?
0: Yes, so he said.
1: Grimes, what exactly did he say?
0: He said it was a riot, my dear fellow. A positive riot.

In that episode of Brothers-in-Law, the parts were played as follows. Roger Thursby, Richard Briers, Grimes, John Glyn Jones, Sally, Julia Lockwood, Joy, Bridget Armstrong. Everyone else, Sean Arnold, Douglas Blackwell, and Patrick Tull. Tell 'em the Tale was written by Henry Cecil and Basil Dawson. The program was produced by David Hatch.

0: like a medicine.
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2: Claire in the Community by Harry Venning and David Ramsden. Episode 6, Doula's Choice.
3: So, what do you want to do this evening? Pub?
4: Not again.
3: Cinema?
4: There's nothing on.
3: Oh, on. How about this? The Comedy Club. Alternative comedy.
4: Alternative, my backside. The alternative would be if they let a few women into their precious boys' club. But, it won't happen. Because in the macho, masculine world of stand-up comedy, we women are thought incapable of spontaneous wit and humour, which is about as ridiculous as... Anyway, the point is that it's ridiculous.
5: Scissors, Stanley knife, bread knife, razor blade, and if none of these are available, why not do what my husband did and just use your teeth? Right, I think that pretty much covers cutting the umbilical cord. Let's break for a cup of tea and some biscuits. Which couple has brought the biscuits this week?
6: We have, Rosie.
5: Oh, thank you, Megan.
7: You know, Claire, I could have come on my own to the childbirth class.
4: Oh, no, I'm happy to be here, Megan. I am your birthing partner, after all. I have an issue with this airy-fairy nonsense.
7: I want my child's birth to be as natural as possible.
4: If I were pregnant and I were given the choice between a room full of state-of-the-art medical technology or some Hopi Indian aromatherapy candles, I know which I would choose.
7: Well, you're not pregnant, and I am, and I'm having my baby at home.
5: And how are we both this evening?
4: Oh, we're fine, thanks. Yeah, although I think we'll both be quite relieved when it's over.
5: Oh, pregnancy takes its toll on mums and dads. And partners.
4: That is so true.
5: I'm pleased to get you two on your own, actually. I've been meaning to give you one of these leaflets for a few weeks now. This group meet on Thursdays, and friends involved in it have told me it's a fabulously supportive environment.
7: Rainbow families for gay, lesbian, bisexual and transgender... No, thank you, Rosie, but I'm afraid that we're not...
4: Available. We're not available on Thursdays.
5: Well, you know, maybe just give them a call. As I said, they're very supportive.
4: Oh, thank you, Rosie.
7: Claire, what are you doing?
4: What do you mean?
7: Wait, you deliberately led Rosie to believe that we're a lesbian couple.
4: I did no such thing. I'm not responsible for other people's assumptions.
7: So why didn't you contradict her?
4: The problem is that I do give off a lesbian vibe. Women do find me very attractive.
7: I don't. I want you to tell her that we're not a couple.
4: Well, it's interesting that it should bother you so much, Megan.
7: Because we're not a couple.
5: Okay, everyone, have we all finished our teas and coffees? Now, could we all stand in a circle in the middle of the hall? Good. Everybody, hold hands.
4: Megan?
7: I don't want to hold your hand.
4: Rosie says you have to.
5: Splendid. All together now, let's move into the middle of the hall. And let's all move back again. Let's move into the middle of the hall. And back again. Now, can anybody guess what we are? That's right. We're a contracting uterus.
4: Oh, come on, Ben, let it all out.
8: I've heard of social workers burning out, but I never thought it would happen to me. I could handle the pressure. I could handle all the stress. But look at me. Oh, I can't go on. I'm finished. You must think I'm pathetic.
4: Oh, not at all, Ben. Ask anyone. The first day in the job is always the hardest. Why don't you try and hang in there till lunchtime, okay? Things might look a bit better.
8: Do you really think?
4: Yeah. Oh. Go and have a wash. Your sensitivity, Ben, does you credit.
8: Oh, thanks, Claire.
4: What a wimp.
9: Well, I'm sorry I disturbed you. I was just ringing on the off chance that he might still be there. Thank you. Right, who's next?
4: Haven't you got anything better to do, Helen?
9: I am not going to quit. If Simon's going to invite his ex-wives to our wedding, I think I have every right to track down a few old flames of my own and see if they want to share in our happy day.
4: I meant work.
9: Roger Fretwell? There's two ticks by his name in my 1974 Peter Frampton address book. What do you think that means?
4: I think it means you're older than you're letting on.
0: Oh, come on, Ray. This isn't fair. You've been crying on my shoulder for the last 2 months. It's been Carlos this, Carlos that, Carlos the other. Now you're happy and in love. You won't even tell me the name of your new boyfriend.
6: I can't. He's a very famous actor. We have to be very discreet for the sake of his acting career. The roles he plays are very macho, romantic leads, and he's worried that any disclosure of our relationship could prejudice the way casting directors and the public think of him.
0: This is so unfair!
6: Yes, it is. Plus, he's got a wife and three kids.
4: But we'll meet him at Helen's wedding on Saturday, won't we?
6: Afraid not. He's off on tour, a revival of 12 Angry Men.
0: So, what are you doing tonight? Stanley's making your favourite. Chicken casserole.
6: Sorry, seeing Frank, which is not his real name.
0: Well, tomorrow night, Bridge Too Far's on TV.
6: Frank and I are going to the opera.
0: You can't just discard me like a paper cup when I'm no longer of use, Ray. And what about the children? They've been asking after you. And Stanley, you should have seen his face when I told him you weren't coming round to wash the Dirty Dozen.
6: I'm sorry, Irene.
0: Well, give me a hug then, for old time's sake.
6: Irene, please, we're at work.
9: Ah, Gary Brady, my first true love. Whatever happened to him? I know what you're going to say, Claire. You're going to say I'm allowing my insecurities to suffocate my happiness. You're going to say that to live in the past negates the future. You're going to say something totally inane because you haven't listened to a word I've said.
4: Helen, have you seen my hole punch? So how are you feeling now, Ben?
8: Much better, thanks. A lot more confident. I'm really sorry about the other day.
4: Oh, don't worry. It's easy to let the negatives overwhelm you, but the experienced social worker learns to see through them. For example, a casual observer passing through this estate will see only poverty, neglect and deprivation. But you spend some time amongst the people and you'll discover a vibrant, diverse, mutually supportive community whose indomitable spirit has been forged in the furnace of adversity.
8: I know. I live here. At which point the doctor rushes in and shouts, "No, nurse, no, I said, prick his boil." But, seriously, ladies and gentlemen, I'm sure you'll agree it's been a fabulous day, and all that's left is to propose a toast...
4: Hi, Brian. Oh. Pig of a day. I've been wet nursing a student all week.
8: A toast to Simon and Joyce. Helen! The harder I try to say Helen, the more I say Joyce! Maybe I could just say the happy couple. I don't have to get her name right. What do you think, Claire?
4: I think you should stop cooling your beers in the birthing pool.
8: The fridge is full of energy bars.
4: You know my feelings on this, Brian. Megan wants a home birth, and I have to respect that.
8: Yeah, I thought the whole point of a home birth was that you gave birth at home, you know? Your own home?
4: Megan's bed set is too small. So we have to try and make her feel at home in our flat, which is why our sofa is covered in her gonks and our walls are covered in her posters of Alan Hansen. Whoever he is. Lovely eyes.
8: I don't want to have to move out.
4: Do you know, Brian, you've started pouting, which is very unattractive. It makes much more sense to have you there and her here. She's already a day overdue, so it won't be forever.
8: Oh, please, no, not the whale music.
4: I'm just checking it, Brian. Oh. I'm just making sure it's lined up to the right track. Does that sound like a North Atlantic humpback? Like a Pacific minke to you? Get that, would you, Brian?
9: Hello, Brian.
8: Hello, Joyce. Helen.
9: Hello, Brian. I don't know where to start. I'm so excited.
8: A touch of pre-wedding nerves, is it? Well, let me assure you of one thing. You needn't worry about the best man's speech. I've spent the last 2 weeks working on it, often late into the night.
9: Look, I can't hang around. I've got a favour to ask.
4: What's going on?
9: Claire, The most incredible thing has happened. You know, I was phoning and emailing round the old boyfriends the other day. Well, I actually made contact with one. Gary Brady. Anyway, Gary and I got chatting. The years fell away, and there I was, back in Perrin Road Secondary School. Well, Gary was my first real relationship. We split up eventually over Phil Collins fronting Genesis, but whilst it lasted, it was wonderful. Gary said he'd never stopped thinking about me. He's a widower with a teenage son, like me. He lives in Oxford. I'm going to have dinner with him tonight.
4: In Oxford?
9: Well, just outside. The Bray at Cassington. Got a rave right up in the Observer.
8: Yeah, but Helen, you're supposed to be seeing Simon tonight.
9: Yeah, Brian, I was wondering if you could do me a favour.
8: No.
9: I've got to do this, Brian. It's something I have got to do. Simon will understand.
8: No way. What would I tell him?
9: The truth. Come on, Brian, please. You're his best friend. You can let him down gently. He'd take it better from you.
8: I can't believe this, Helen. You haven't got the courage to do it yourself.
9: I do have the courage, Brian. I just haven't got the time. Gary could only get an early evening sitting. The restaurant's got a Michelin star. Tables are like gold dust. Thank you so much. Bye!
8: I can't believe it.
4: Oh, I can. This comes as no surprise to me. People don't come any shallower than Helen Golightly.
8: Well, what do I say to him? Cheer up, Simon. A lot of weddings are called off the night before.
4: Well, I'm afraid you'll just have to tell him. And the sooner the better.
10: Hello, Brimeal Sport. This is a pleasant surprise. Another pint for my best man, please, barman.
8: Cheers.
10: Got to be a quick one, though. I'm meeting Helen at 8:30.
8: Right.
10: So, what brings you here?
8: Here?
10: Yes, you, here.
8: Nothing.
10: Nothing? What? You just fancied a pint?
8: Yeah, a pint.
10: Something wrong?
8: Wrong! Good grief, no. Well, Simon, there's something I have to tell you.
10: And there's something I have to tell you, Brian. You know, I've never been happier. After Joyce walked out on me, I swore I was finished with emotional commitment. Truth is, I was terrified of making myself vulnerable again. I didn't have the courage to risk another broken heart. But since you introduced me to Helen, my whole attitude has changed. I want commitment. I want devotion. I want to walk the high wire of love without the security of a safety net. So, what was it you had to tell me? That Helen's done a runner.
8: Crikey, I never realised they did food in here.
10: We've eaten here loads of times.
8: Yeah, of course. What I mean is that the menu is a lot more ambitious. You know, it's like a gastro pub. You know, remember they used to serve chicken in little plastic towels moulded to look like wicker baskets. Barmy.
10: What is it you had to tell me?
8: Thai prawn curry, £6.99. That's damn good value.
10: Ryan.
8: Pan-seared tuna, £9.99. Not bad either.
10: Here, take a menu and read it at home. What is it you had to tell me?
8: Yes, Helen can't make it tonight.
10: Really? Oh, that is a blow. Saved me ages to persuade her to go bowling. Well, what's happened? Come over all superstitious as she thinks it's bad luck for the groom to see the bride before the wedding? Huh?
8: Something like that. Look, I've got a dash. I have to pick up Megan and drive her around to our flat. Right, cheerio.
4: There is no correct position for labour. You need to experiment and find the most comfortable position for you. Right, okay, should we try this one? Kneel down, sit back on your haunches, and then lean forward, put your head on your arms on the floor, and put your bottom in the air. How does that feel?
8: It's okay, but my neck is beginning to hurt.
4: You know, Megan, it would make so much more sense if we practiced with you.
7: I'm reading the paper.
4: Truth be told, Megan, I am a bit disappointed at your attitude. You were the one that wanted the natural childbirth, not me, and yet you won't practice the birthing positions, you won't relax to the whale music. I wish you'd take this a bit more seriously. Brian and I have bent over backwards.
8: Can I move yet?
7: I didn't want any fuss.
4: I think that we should practice vocalising your contractions.
7: Claire, there'll be plenty of opportunities for us to vocalise my contractions when the labour starts.
4: No, because I'm just a bit worried because the noise is in your throat at the moment and you should be using your diaphragm.
7: I think it's a bit late for that, Claire.
11: Oh, God, it's a spasm!
4: Why don't we do it now? Come on, Megan, let's breathe in, okay? And on the exhale, we lay a deep sound over the top, okay?
11: Oh!
4: And again.
11: Oh! I'm stuck, I can't move my head.
4: Come on, Megan, join in.
11: Oh!
7: I'm going for a lie down.
4: Listen, Brian, I think it's best if you go now. I think you're getting on Megan's nerves.
12: Hello, you've reached Megan Wardby. I can't come to the phone at the moment, but if you...
11: Hello? Oh, hi, Claire. Yes, very comfortable. Oh, I'll be fine. Yes, I will remember to put cream on it. Simon? He's coming round later. I'll tell him then. Oh, that'll be him. I'll call you in the morning.
13: Evening, Brian. Oh, nice gaff Megan's got. A bit on the small side.
11: Yeah, it is certainly compact. Come in.
13: Where's the living room?
11: This is the living room. And the bedroom.
13: And the kitchen. How very bohemian.
11: Yeah, it's a bedsit, really.
13: In which case, I'd better sit on the bed. Where are you going to sit?
11: Well, there isn't really any other furniture, so I suppose on the bed.
13: On the bed?
11: There we go.
13: This is cosy.
11: Very cosy.
13: Intimate.
11: You know, I think I'll sit on the floor.
13: Yeah, okay. So, what's so urgent? What happened to my fabulous, beautiful, fantastic, exquisite fiancée, Helen?
11: You're not making this easy for me.
13: Sorry?
11: There's no easy way to tell you this, Simon. The point is, look, Megan's got Braveheart in her DVD collection.
7: You sure Brian doesn't mind? It's very kind of him.
4: Oh, it makes perfect sense. Whilst you're here at our flat, he can stay at yours. And anyway, he'll need the space tonight. He's looking after Simon.
7: I can't believe Helen would just dump Simon like that.
4: Oh, come on, Megan, you know how selfish Helen is. It was all very ruthless and brutal. Brian had to break the news. Oh, the CD's finished. I'll just go and change it.
7: I think I've had enough whale song.
4: Really?
7: Yeah, I'm all whaled out.
4: Would you like an energy bar?
7: I'm fine.
4: Rasp berry leaf tea?
7: No, thank you.
4: I tell you what, if you want, I can inflate that giant rubber ball thing for you.
7: I just want to sit still, stop fussing.
4: Okay. But why don't you try, if you sit like this, okay, it takes the pressure off your lower
7: back. I'm fine, sorry. Look, Claire, what I really wanted to say was thanks for being my birthing partner. In return, I feel I ought to tell you who the father of my baby is.
4: Oh, okay, if you're sure.
7: I'm sure. I don't know if you remember a client of mine...
4: Whoa, Megan. If it's a client, then you have told me far too much already. Do you realise the professional implications of that?
7: Of course I realise the professional implications. Where do you think I kept my mouth shut?
4: Just as long as it wasn't that lecherous, arrogant Peruvian hairdresser with a comb over and the bad breath.
7: Credit me with some discernment.
4: So where is the father now?
7: Gone back to Peru.
11: That is such a cracking good film.
13: Absolutely, and that ending is so powerful.
11: Yeah. Who'd have thought Megan would have Braveheart in her DVD collection?
13: Freedom!
11: Freedom!
13: So, Brian, what was it that you wanted to tell me?
11: Simon, look. Look, she's got Gregory's girl. I've not seen that in years. Shall we...
4: All right, I'm coming! Helen?
9: Morning, Claire. Claire, for crying out loud. It's gone 8 and you're still in your dressing gown.
4: What are you talking about?
9: We've got to be at the hairdresser's for 8:30.
4: But the wedding's off.
9: The wedding's off? Simon has called it off.
4: You called it off?
9: When did I call it off?
4: Last night. You went herring off to Oxford to be reunited with your schoolgirl crush.
9: I went herring off to Oxford to eat at the Bray at Cassington. It's got a Michelin star, a rave write-up in The Observer, and Gary was paying. Nothing on earth was going to make me pass up a chance like that. Simon would understand. I'm a foodie and he's not. For Simon, exotic cuisine starts and finishes with the spam fritter.
4: So nothing romantic?
9: Of course nothing romantic. It was just me and an old flame from the past enjoying a pleasant evening. Well, at least it was pleasant until he mentioned Phil Collins, then things kicked off again.
4: So the wedding's on?
9: Of course the wedding's on!
4: Oh dear, because I think that Simon might be under the impression that you've left him for another man.
9: The night before my wedding? And not even have the decency to tell him myself? Do you really think I could be such a shallow, selfish cow?
4: That is exactly what I said to Brian, but you know what Brian's like.
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10: Honestly, Brian, I think I've seen enough of Megan's film.
3: She's got sport as well. Archie Gemmell's Golden Goals, Murray Field Magic, At Home with Colin Montgomery.
10: Look, it's been a blast.
3: Music, Simple Minds, Sheena Easton, Big Country, The Crankies.
10: But today happens to be my wedding day, and I've got to get back to my flat.
3: Simon, there's something I have to tell you.
10: I have to wait, Brian. I've been up all night. I need to shower and shave.
3: Helen's left you for another man. Ex-boyfriend. Wedding's off. Sorry.
10: I think I'd better sit down.
3: I didn't want to tell you because I knew it would utterly destroy you.
12: Hello. You've reached Megan Ward.
3: Hello? Claire. Right, I will. Bye. My mistake, Simon. The wedding is on after all. Simon and Helen, Simon and Helen, Simon and Helen, Simon and Helen, Simon and Helen.
4: Stop panicking about your speech.
3: It's okay for you. You won't be the one history remembers as the person who spoilt Simon and Joyce's wedding day.
0: Look, Ray, I'm sorry things didn't work out between you and your famous actor. But try and cheer up. It's a wedding.
14: Less than a week into the tour and he's already had the lighting designer, 2 stage managers, 7 of the 12 angry men. Yes, please.
7: Do you think we should wake Simon up?
3: Wait till the bride arrives. He's had a long night.
4: Simon, wake up.
15: Freedom! Oh.
16: Sorry, it started, is it?
3: Yeah.
4: Hang on, we can't start yet. Gareth isn't here.
9: I haven't told Gareth.
4: You haven't told your own son that you are getting married?
10: You've got a son?
17: Good morning, everyone. I'm Mr. Pugh, the registrar, and it is my happy duty to...
4: Sorry to interrupt. Can I just ask everyone, do we all have biodegradable confetti?
18: Yes.
4: Sorry, carry on.
17: It is my happy duty to oversee the marriage of Simon and Helen. But before I begin, I must ask if there is anybody here who has any legal objection to their being married... Yes, the young lady in the second row, sitting on the giant rubber ball.
7: This isn't so much an objection as a public information announcement. My waters have just broken.
4: I'm so sorry, Megan, we haven't got any whale song in the car. How about if I put on some Coldplay? That's very much the same sort of thing.
7: Whatever.
4: Brian, pay attention.
3: Sorry, I'm a little tired from last night.
7: Could you slow down a bit, Brian? There's really no rush. Statistics show that babies are very rarely born in the back of cars, except in bad comedies.
4: Was that another contraction? Already?
7: Claire, it's all very overwhelming and not a little frightening. But you promised me something. You promised me you'll stay with me through it all. You won't leave my side. That you'll be there for me.
4: I promise. And would you promise me something? Promise me that you'll educate your child at a local comprehensive. Most inner-city schools fail because middle-class parents don't support them.
7: I'll try.
4: Left here, Brian. Left here. Little Brian. Brian, wake up. Brian.
17: No, I don't think there's time. She's going to have the baby in the back of the car.
10: Ah, beautiful.
9: Sweet. sweet little thing.
0: My turn to hold.
10: Hey, hey, you wait your turn.
9: Who would think something so small could be so perfect? You must be so proud.
14: Yes, I am. But that's enough fuss over my new laptop. I think we'd better go and see Megan's new baby. Are you coming, you two?
11: Be there in a sec.
14: Oh, it's in the bed at the end, nearest the window.
15: Okay.
3: So, will you please stop scowling at me? It wasn't my fault.
4: Well, of course it was your fault, Brian. You're wrong.
3: Yeah, and you were the one who put on Coldplay. How can anyone be expected to stay awake through that? Well, the important thing is that nobody was hurt. Well, not too badly.
4: Is my neck brace on straight?
3: Yes.
4: Come on then, Brian. Let's meet the baby.
0: Hello,
18: Megan.
0: Hello. Isn't she gorgeous? She's beautiful.
4: Oh, can I hold her?
15: Of course.
14: Megan was just telling us about the birth.
10: It's a miracle.
0: Isn't it?
10: You drive into the back of an ambulance at 35 miles an hour and the car is hardly scratched. You know, motoring magazines are a bit snobby about the Renault 5, but I think this speaks for itself.
14: What was the pain like, Megan?
4: Excuse me, Ray, but childbirth is a fulfilling, empowering and totally positive experience. And the use of negative language to describe it is wholly inappropriate. We don't use the word pain, we use the word energy.
14: Sorry. So what was the energy like?
7: Absolutely excruciating.
0: Have any thoughts on names yet?
7: I have. I'm going to call her Claire.
19: Aww.
7: Or Brenda.
4: So, Ben, how's life as a trainee social worker?
8: I have to admit, I'm finding it all very difficult. Well, Alan tells me things have to be done one way, and then Irene comes along and tells me it has to be done another. Mm. I mean, they can't even agree on warming the pot, let alone putting the milk in first.
4: Any questions, Ben? You just come and ask me.
8: Oh, thanks, Claire. You know, I'm really, really lucky to have you as my practice teacher.
4: Yeah. And if you're half as good as my last student, you'll make a great social worker. Oh, it's a beautiful world we live in, Ben. It's one worth fighting for, but, you know, to do that, we have to address society's problems, not ignore them. I mean, look at that burnt-out car. An appropriate monument to the aspirations of local youth. Stealing and torching a car is probably the only time kids around here feel truly alive. A dead-end job is all that society offers them, and any self-esteem has to come from the approval of their peer group, and that invariably involves committing antisocial acts of macho bravado. They're brainwashed, basically, by a ceaseless diet of action videos and computer games that glamorise speed and violence. Is it any wonder that the target of their disaffections should
8: Claire,
4: be...
8: Claire, is there something wrong?
4: You little sod. That's my car!
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5: Oh, there you are, David. Guess who phoned?
6: Who?
5: Yes, I'll give you a clue. Lives life to the full, but has so many girlfriends there's no room for anything else.
6: Well, sounds like Phil Bender.
7: And a life of bliss. Being the biography of a bat. Caught up in the story are Diana Churchill, Colin Gordon, Gwen Sherrill, Carol Allen, with Donald Sinden as the ebullient Phil Bender, and Percy Edwards as... Another chapter in the life of that shy young man, David Alexander Bliss, known to us as George Coe.
6: Am I right?
5: Yes.
6: I thought as much. I haven't seen Phil for ages. What did he want?
5: Nothing.
6: Good gracious, you sure it was Phil?
5: Now that's very unkind.
6: No, don't be silly. I'm only joking. He's one of my best friends. Psyche adores him. You remember Phil Bender, don't you, eh? Well, I thought you would.
5: What are you doing these days? Still flying to that airline?
6: Well, yes, as far as I know. Phil's a born pilot.
5: Yes, but somewhat in a naval tradition.
6: Meaning?
5: A girl in every airport. Understandably, he's terribly good looking.
6: Psyche agrees.
5: Tall, dark, and handsome. He's on his way round, by the way.
6: Oh, jolly good. Hear that, Psyche? Phil's on his way round. Psyche. Oh, gosh.
5: What?
6: I think she's swooned.
5: I know just how she feels.
6: Well, really, you're a married woman.
5: That's neither here nor there. We can be on a diet and still appreciate rich food. It's all right. I only said it to shock you. I gather he's found himself a flat.
6: Gosh, really? Well, that'll be him now.
7: Come on, then.
8: Hello, David O'Man.
6: Hello, Phil. Jolly nice to see you again.
8: Nice to see you. Hello there. Remember me?
6: Remember you? She practically swooned at the mention of your name.
8: My dear old boy, it's always happening. Hello there, Anne.
5: Hello, Phil. Come and sit down.
8: Thank you.
5: I'm dying to hear about your flat.
8: A poor place, but mine own.
5: Furnished?
8: There it is. There's the word, too. Still, it's only a bachelor flat, and I've got the first essential.
5: And what might that be?
8: Might be a sofa.
5: Ah, I might have guessed.
6: Oh, I wouldn't call that essential.
8: Vital.
6: Well, why a sofa? Why not an easy chair?
8: Hard on the knees.
6: Hard on the knees?
8: Yeah, you're liable to get cramped.
5: You know, I'm quite surprised, Phil.
8: Surprised?
5: I never thought you'd settle down.
8: Oh, no, don't say that. Settle, yes, but not die.

0: You know, I'm quite surprised, Phil.
1: Surprised?
0: I never thought you'd settle down.
1: Oh, no, no, don't say that. Settle, yes, but not die. It has an ominous ring.
0: As of wedding bell?
1: On the other hand, I've always wanted somewhere settled.
0: I hate to disillusion you, but that's a dangerous feeling. One thing leads to another, somewhere to someone.
2: Next stop, the altar.
1: Oh, no. No, not for me. I'm not the marrying type.
0: That's what you say now.
2: But supposing Miss Wright comes along, what happens then?
1: Nothing, old man. Absolutely nothing. She'd recognize me in a flash.
2: Recognize you?
1: Yeah, the original Mr. Ross.
0: I wonder.
1: You're just trying to shake me, aren't you?
0: Yes. Are we succeeding?
1: Not for a second.
0: Then we'll stop. How do you manage, Phil? Do you cope for yourself?
1: Well, I'm not the domesticated type either.
2: Well, I suppose you have a daily help.
1: I suppose you could call them that. Only they come in the evening.
2: They, them, however many have you got?
1: Four altogether.
2: You're joking.
1: No.
2: Well, of course you are. You can't get daily help for love nor money.
1: Perhaps not for money.
2: What does that mean?
0: Poor, unsuspecting girlfriends.
1: They're happy in their work.
0: Well, really, have you no conscience?
1: An occasional twinge. But I'm pretty stoic about it.
2: Well, I never have the nerve to ask them myself.
1: That's the beauty of it. You don't have to ask. It's a question of habit. A habit of centuries. Women are born with a duster in their hand.
0: And men with a silver spoon.
1: Well, you've got to have something to pot him.
0: Oh, you're quite careless.
1: Oh, now, let's be fair. I didn't plan it. It just happened. I showed them the flat, and they showed willingly. Anyway, not much for them to do.
2: No furniture.
1: Exactly.
2: It's quite a problem nowadays. I mean, it's so jolly expensive.
1: Horribly. As a matter of fact, I'm thinking of sounding one or two of my friends. You never know. They might have the odd piece.
0: Were you thinking of anybody in particular?
1: I count you amongst my dearest of friends.
2: Oh, gosh, so that's it. Oh, any particular piece in mind?
1: None of them, but I'm concentrating on the furniture.
0: Phil.
1: I'm sorry.
0: You know, we might be able to arrange something and do our mutual... Oh, no. No, I wouldn't wish that on my worst enemy.
1: Any particular piece in mind?
0: Three. Two occasional tables and the kitchen cabinet.
1: Mm-hmm. And the catch?
0: Tony made them himself. That's one of the tables there. Look.
1: Well, standing against the wall?
0: No. Leaning against.
1: Oh, a bit dodgy, eh?
0: Take it.
2: Oh, yes, but let's face it. There's no danger of anything sliding off, is there?
0: None whatsoever.
1: Tell me why.
0: Tony varnished it himself.
1: I see. And the other table?
0: In the other room.
1: A companion piece?
0: More of a fellow traveler.
1: Fellow traveler?
0: Leaning strongly to the left.
1: And the kitchen cabinet?
0: Quite impressive. Lots of shelves for crockery, glass doors, everything.
1: Yeah, but leaning to the left or to the right?
0: Neither.
1: Forward?
0: Only if you try and open the doors. You see, Tony varnished
1: it himself.
0: I'm not trying to talk you into it, but, well, you know, they might come in useful till you can get something better. What do you think?
1: Well, these tables would certainly fill a corner.
0: And the cabinet would certainly fill your kitchen. It's enormous. I couldn't give them to you, of course, but you're welcome to borrow them for the next decade or so.
1: Lease land with a long lease.
0: Indefinite.
1: Well, beggars can't be choosers. I accept your kind offer.
0: Oh, that's wonderful. Could you take them with you now?
1: I could. I've got the old bus outside.
0: Oh, good.
2: Honestly, you know that they're not that bad. The tables look quite effective.
0: Now, David.
2: Well, at a distance. Why, I admit they've got obvious defects.
0: That's more than Tony would. But then husbands never will admit their defects. Character or carpentry.
2: Tony.
0: Oh, dear, world again. In here, darling.
3: Hello.
0: You killed them.
1: I did?
0: They're exactly what you wanted.
1: They are?
4: Hello there.
2: Hello, Tony.
4: Yeah. I saw the old bus outside. How are things going?
1: That's how they're going.
2: Phil's found himself a flat.
4: Really?
1: A poor place, but mine own.
4: Tony?
1: Any minute now.
0: He wanted if we could help him out, Tony, and guess what he's chosen? Three things.
2: Two occasional tables and a kitchen cabinet.
0: All your own work, so there you are. I was obviously wrong.
2: I couldn't be more suspicious.
0: Now, why?
2: You've been dying to get rid of them for ages.
0: But I'm not, darling. I wouldn't dream of giving them away.
2: Nonsense. No, and said so, actually.
0: Phil's only borrowing them.
2: You know, for the next decade or so.
1: The next month or so. That is, if it's all right with you, of course.
4: You're my dear sir. They may not look much, but they're not bad.
1: Oh,
4: amateur.
1: Come on. None of your false modesty. You've got quite a professional touch.
4: I wouldn't say that.
2: Well, Phil would.
1: Definitely not. Take that table, for instance.
4: Oh, there, that fellow over there.
1: Yeah, that fellow. He has a beautiful job.
2: Yes, and so is the fellow traveler.
4: The what?
2: You're the commercial traveler. You're a traveling companion piece. Now, it's my...

0: turn to admit I was wrong. I said I couldn't be more suspicious, but I can. What was all that about?
1: The fellow in the other room.
2: The other table. Phil thought he looked most effective.
0: Yeah, they both do, but not, I suspect, today.
1: That's just where you're wrong. That was my word for them.
0: What, wrong?
1: No, defective.
0: Effective?
1: I can't imagine why I added the D.
0: You didn't add anything. You forgot to subtract.
3: Look, hello, boy, if there's any use to you, you're welcome.
4: More than grateful.
3: Now then, let's talk about something else.
4: No, let's not. Let's straighten this out first. I picked them, I want them, I like them. And if I could make anything half as good, I wouldn't have to come a begging. There now. Now, what should we talk about?
3: Oh, you're an old rogue and you know it.
2: I'm behind and I know it. Like to stay and pick potluck, though.
4: Oh, more than time, but I must get back.
1: Well, I suppose you're going out to dinner.
4: No, we're having it at the flat.
1: We?
4: I'm expecting company.
3: Feminine company, needless to say.
4: Needless to say.
3: Attractive?
4: What day?
3: Today?
4: Yeah.
3: Thursday.
4: Oh, yes.
3: She is attractive.
4: Very.
1: Gosh, I just realized. Don't tell me they do your cooking as well as your cleaning.
4: Yes, but I usually let them off the sewing.
2: Well, no. Yeah.
4: All voluntary work, I assure you.
3: Labors of love, in fact.
2: Hard labor.
3: As a matter of interest, just how many loves are involved?
4: Four.
3: Good gracious, organized labor.
4: Yes. Most evenings, anyway. And believe me, Thursday's a poppy. Good cook, too.
3: Really?
4: Makes my mouth water just to look at her.
3: Thought of food or food for thought or both?
4: Both. That reminds me, I must be moving.
3: In a general sense or with the furniture?
4: Both again.
3: Ah.
4: So, tell you what, as a small token of my gratitude, how about coming round to dinner next week?
2: What? To let one of those poor girls struggle with a meal for all of us? I wouldn't dream of it.
4: Oh, why ever not? There'll be somebody there to help her.
2: Not so.
4: There will?
2: Sure.
4: Well, of course you will.
2: Oh, I might have known.
4: What evening would suit you?
3: Well, Thursday sounds delicious.
4: Believe me, she is.
2: We're going to the Dunkery.
3: Oh, yes.
4: Pity.
3: What else can you recommend? Wednesday?
4: No. They're still learning. But Friday. Friday's out of this world. All right, for you. Splendid. No, I really must be off.
3: I'll give you a hand to the kitchen cabinet.
4: Good, sir.
3: You can cope with that fellow, David. That and the fellow traveller.
1: All right, sir. I can't imagine why I said that.
3: Lean strongly to the left.
1: Oh, gosh, so you...
3: Yes, yes.
2: You must admit it does, darling. Just a little.
3: You're wrong, Anne. Utterly and completely wrong. Not that I'm surprised. It's a failing you have.
2: Failing?
3: You can never tell, you women, your left from your right.
4: On my way.
2: Hello, Phil.
1: Hello.
4: Hello there. Welcome to an Englishman's castle. Where's Tony?
2: Parking the car. You'll be up in a second. This is a charming little... charming room.
4: Horrible, isn't it?
2: What?
4: Well, as if you hadn't noticed. The mural on the wall. Ghastly.
2: I don't know. It's quite pleasant for what it is, isn't it, David?
1: Very. For what it is?
2: What is it?
4: A typical country seat.
1: Oh, I see.
2: Which country?
4: As yet, undiscovered. One Columbus missed, and frankly, who can blame it? This just about sums up my reaction, too.
1: What?
4: Columbus. If voice is down, by the way, the artist is in the kitchen.
2: Really?
4: Yes, and it only goes to show I do have to make sacrifices.
2: Definitely.
4: But then, Jack is indispensable.
1: Jackie being Friday, of course.
4: No, Thursday, actually. She's working a double shift this week, sit under staff.
2: Oh. Why that?
4: Well, remember what we were saying the other evening about organized labor?
2: Yes.
4: I've had a labor dispute. Friday walked in when Tuesday was here.
1: Oh, gosh, what happened?
4: To cut a very long story short, I lost 2 days. And several pounds in weight.
2: Poor Phil, what a blow.
4: Yeah, definitely below the belt. Still, I found one replacement. Lives in the flat below. A good plain cook, but not a patch on Jackie.
2: Sorry, but that's the check. Jackie's usually Thursday, but she's here tonight, and she was responsible for the mural.
4: Yes, but don't worry, she's got genuine talent in the culinary art.
2: Yes.
1: What on earth did you say when you first saw it, Phil? The mural, I mean.
4: Put my tongue firmly in my cheek and offered the other wall. Guests are kindly requested to follow suit.
1: We'll put our tongues firmly in our cheeks.
4: And admire her handiwork.
2: It's the least we can do. We've got her to thank for our dinner.
4: Her and nobody else. I was getting quite desperate. Even left a note downstairs. Columbus.
1: Why?
4: What note?
2: To the girl in the flat below.
4: Asking her to cope tonight. She's out at the moment, but if she comes in, then she'll come up. And that could be serious. I've only got a few days left.
1: Oh, I wouldn't say that. People have gone without food for weeks. Living on a raw.
4: Sounds highly indigestible. Now, I wonder if I could reach it. I only slipped it under the door. It's worth a try anyway. I'd better introduce you first. Jackie!
5: Oh, I'm coming.
4: Don't forget, tongues firmly in cheek.
1: And admire her work.
4: You'll be amply rewarded. She's a real artist in the kitchen.
5: Do you want me?
4: Ah, there you are, darling. Hello. Meet some very good friends of mine. Jacqueline Thornton, Anne Fellows, her brother, David.
1: How do you do?
2: I hear you're an artist, Miss Thornton.
6: Oh, Jackie, please. Well, yes, I dabble.
1: Well, I must say I admire your cheek.
6: Admire my...
1: Oh, your work. I gather you painted the kitchen. You painted the wall.
4: Dear old David. The mural.
2: Most spectacular.
6: You think so?
2: Most.
6: Well, it's hardly me at my best.
1: Oh, well, it's not supposed to be you, surely.
4: Do I smell something burning?
6: Heavens, I hope not. I'll get that.
2: I'll come and help.
6: Oh, no, please don't bother.
2: I've been constricted by film.
1: Sorry.
4: That's all right. But you definitely had me worried. The days soon go.
1: Yes, and Thursday is delicious.
4: Good heavens.
1: I know. Even I notice. She seems jolly pretty.
4: All the more reason for retrieving that note. And the sooner the better. For heaven's sake, don't tell Jackie what I've got.
1: Oh, don't worry, I won't.
3: Oh, Phil.
1: Hmm? I'll say you've gone to find Tony. All right?
4: Yeah, fine, yes. Not that you'll have time to say anything. I'll be back in a flash.
1: Right.
4: Oh,
1: nothing,
5: Jack.
1: Jack,
5: where's the footman?
6: Oh, where's Phil?
1: Oh, he's just walked out of the door. Shall I try and catch him?
6: No, it doesn't matter. I think the knives and forks must be in here. Oh, yes, here they are. Where is he going? Did he say?
1: No, he's gone to find Tony.
7: Anybody home?
1: Oh, hello, Tony.
7: Front door,
1: Mr. Oh, my brother-in-law, Tony Fellows, Jacqueline Thursday.
6: Thornton.
1: Why, what did I say?
6: Thursday.
1: Oh, gosh, I'm sorry.
6: How do you do,
4: anyway?
1: I was thinking of your day. You're thinking of today.
6: Well, today is Friday.
1: Good gracious, so it is. No, not that I'm surprised. I've been a girl short all week.
6: Girl?
1: Yeah, with a day short, all week.
8: Yeah, I've passed old Phil on the stairs. Where's he off to in such a hurry?
1: No, he's gone to find Tony. That's funny.
6: Very. Unless, of course, he's calling on the girl in the flat below.
1: Gosh, how on earth did you know? That there was a girl, I mean.
6: Well, how do you think?
1: Yeah, from Phil.
6: Why, is there any reason why he shouldn't have told me?
1: Oh, no, of course not. They're their only friends.
6: That's what he didn't. I caught a glimpse of her the other evening.
4: Sorry to have left you. Oh, hello, darling.
6: Was she in?
4: Who?
6: Girl in the flat below.
4: I don't understand.
1: Apparently Jackie caught a glimpse of her the other evening.
4: Oh, that's it.
6: Is she nice?
4: Well, you know as much about her as I do. I've only caught the odd glimpse of her myself.
6: Now, how's Tony? David said you were friends.
4: Well, here we are. Pen friends.
8: Nice little place you've got here, Phil.
4: Like it?
8: Oh, very much. Apart from that monster. On the wall. Whose idea was that?
9: Did I say something wrong?
4: That was the artist.
9: Oh, good heavens. Oh, my dear fellow, I am sorry.
1: Well, so am I, Phil. Only, we did arrange.
4: Entirely my fault, old boy. I should have warned Tony. You know something? I'm beginning to see the snags of having somewhere settled. A rolling stone gathers no moss.
9: No, my dear chap, if that was moss, I'm more for cultivating it.
8: But cheer up, you'll soon talk around to you.
4: Doubt it.
1: Of course you will.
4: I still doubt it. And if I'm right, you know what it means.
1: What?
4: The end of a perfect day.
2: Reorganized?
4: But completely.
1: Well, I say, that was jolly quick. It's not all that long since we came round there to dinner. And what an awful evening it was.
4: Nightmare, old boy. But never again.
1: No more labor problems?
4: None.
8: Highly organized and up to strength again, eh?
4: Yes and no.
2: Meaning?
4: Beautifully organized, reduced staff. As a matter of fact, I've settled for one.
1: One? Really?
2: Really? You don't mean you're thinking of getting...
4: Perish the thought, no. I'm just nicely settled, that's all. Comes around about four evenings a week. There you are. Back where I'm starting.
2: On the contrary, my prophecies come true, remember? One thing leads to another.
1: Somewhere to someone. Mm-hmm. And you know the next stop?
4: Ah, yes, I know the next stop, but we won't be stopping here. Shall I tell you why?
1: Why?
4: I found someone who doesn't want to get off. And believe me, she's one in a million.
9: Obviously, I'd have said the odds are even higher.
2: What's her name, Phil?
4: Roberta Gale. Nickname Bobby, age 26, occupation reporter, currently employed by a woman's magazine. Highly intelligent, great taste and discrimination, obviously. Admits being ambitious, and here comes the ace, holds strong views on mixing career and marriage. Having said that, I'll throw the meeting open for questions.
2: How can you be absolutely sure?
4: I think the gentleman over there would search, madam. Was I?
1: Can she cook?
4: Oh, wonderful.
1: As wonderful as Jackie?
4: Every bit. Has a flat of her own, cooks for herself, and can cope with anything from a 3-minute egg to Zamponi di Modena.
1: What on earth that?
4: Haven't a clue. I'm having it tonight.
2: Stop, Pigfoot.
4: Really? Mm. Nobody's perfect. Next question.
2: How can you be absolutely...
4: Sorry, sure? Madam. Gentleman over here.
1: Attractive?
4: Oh!
1: As attractive as Jackie?
4: No.
1: No?
4: No, not quite. Or rather, not in the same way. Now, let's see. Now, how can I put it? Now, take books, for instance. Two types, equally enjoyable. The type that keeps you on the edge of your chair.
1: Oh, gosh, I know that sort. You sit there with your eyes absolutely glued.
4: I couldn't have put it better myself. But for more relaxed reading, there's the other kind.
1: Ah, the kind you can curl up with.
4: Still the same old David. Better stick to my version.
1: Why? What is wrong with mine?
8: Unexpurgated.
1: Unexpurgated?
8: Nice chance, Phil. Type two.
4: The one you can go on reading forever.
2: Forever?
4: Well, I'll put it another way. The sort of book you can keep by your... Yeah, let's stop that. A quieter edition. Anyone else got a question?
2: How can you be absolutely...
4: Meeting closed. Sorry, madam, but you only wanted to shake me, didn't you?
2: Yes. Would I have succeeded?
4: Not for a second. And for two very good reasons. I know myself, and I know Bobby. A very independent young lady. Even insists on paying her own whack of any expenses.
1: Oh, gosh. And you agreed to that?
4: Reluctantly, you know, yes. But what can I do? She said she'd rather, and on a point of principle.
2: What about your principle?
4: I still have to make some sacrifices. Oh, well, I must be wending.
8: Oh, what, already?
4: We dine early.
8: I'll show you out.
4: Thanks. I'm trying to rush away, but I must get... Anne, are you certain about...
2: Zamponi di Modena?
4: Yes.
2: Stop, please, put.
4: See what I mean about making sacrifices?
1: Not a word in over 3 weeks.
8: I know.
1: He was completely reorganized, left in the best of spirits.
8: Mm.
1: From that day to this, complete silence. I can't understand it at all.
8: Neither can I. Unless the Zamponi watched it was a bigger sacrifice than he thought.
1: And another thing. Oh, I meant to tell you. I rang him at the flat on Saturday evening, and a strange man answered the phone. That there was some kind of party going on. And judging by what he said, stranger, I mean,
8: yeah.
1: It had been going on quite a time.
8: Oh, what was that?
1: Have a drink, old man.
8: He was probably talking to somebody else.
1: Well, that's what I thought, till he added the soda. It sounded like Niagara Falls. I couldn't get much sense out of any of them.
8: Then?
1: Well, yes, they passed me round.
8: Oh.
1: But I did gather Phil wasn't there, and he wasn't expected either.
8: I say, the problem. Still, I'm sure he's all right.
1: You trust Phil.
8: Oh, well, I wonder if Anne heard us come in.
1: Well, I don't know about us, but she must have heard Psyche.
2: What?
1: Yes, you. I've never known such a noise.
2: Sorry I didn't come down.
8: Oh, hello, darling.
1: Hello, Anne.
8: Come down what?
2: Come down to welcome you in.
8: What?
2: But I want to make myself look presentable.
8: To me?
2: I always like to look nice for my husband.
8: Uh-huh.
2: But tonight I wanted to look specially nice.
8: Why?
2: I don't know, because he's rather sweet.
8: That's sweet. Wouldn't you like to enlarge on that?
2: He's terribly good looking.
8: Oh, bless you.
2: Oh. Good gracious, he can't be here already.
8: Who?
2: Oh, didn't I tell you? Phil's on his way around.
8: Phil?
2: Yes, how do I look?
1: We hear that, Psyche. Phil's on his way around.
2: What?
1: You know, Phil Bender. Psyche, don't be silly. Come on, get up.
4: Hello there.
8: Hello, Phil.
4: Hello there.
8: They're talking about you. Where have you been hiding yourself?
4: Nowhere. Why?
1: Well, we wonder what had happened. I tried to ring you on Saturday.
4: Oh, then you mean. Well, I was away for the weekend, down with the Fond Terrace. I like to see their black sheep from time to time, you know. And they've got a stack of furniture down there.
1: Still the same old Phil?
4: Not quite, actually. I come as the bearer of bad tidings.
2: Oh,
8: really?
2: Yeah.
1: Well, what's happened?
4: Well, as I was away, I lent the flat to an ex-chum of mine.
8: Ex?
4: As from the moment I got back. I haven't seen him, of course. If he's got any sense, I never will.
1: Well, that's probably the chap I spoke to. There was some kind of party going on.
4: Some party? You've never seen such chaos. Bits of broken glass everywhere. Broken tables. A leg here, a leg there.
9: On the table, sir. Table?
4: Yes, yours. I'm terribly sorry, Tony.
9: Oh, my.
4: I'd offer to pay for one.
9: Oh, don't be silly. What do you prepare to offer?
4: Well, my sincere apologies. Really, I'm sorry.
9: Oh, good grace. It's a good matter, Liz. You're not such stuff, are you? Anything wrong? I mean, apart from the flat, any staff problems?
4: No. Bobby's fine. Everything's fine. That's the trouble. It's fast becoming a habit. A bad habit.
1: I'm sorry, I don't follow.
9: And do I?
2: I think I do, but just to make sure, could we go back to the last time you were here, 3 weeks ago?
4: 3 weeks? It can't be as long as that, surely.
2: It is, you know. But then time does pass quickly when you're happy.
4: Oh, no, Teddy, no. Don't hit a man when he's dying.
2: Sorry. You'd rather not talk about it, don't let me. Yeah.
4: No, but you know what's dying? That confounded mural. Bobby and I decided we just got to do something about it. I got a pot of paint and... Well, one thing led to another.
2: I won't care for him.
4: Straightforward. I decorated the whole flat in the end. I made quite a good job of it, too. No, I said myself. And that was a mistake in itself.
1: Why, I can't see why.
4: I made it look like home, old boy. Bobby made some new curtains, and that made it worse. We used to go out before, but not now. We got into a sort of routine. Slippers, supper. Settle yourselves down on the sofa.
9: Naturally.
4: And read.
9: Read? Phil, you're a sick man. Or should I say do?
2: You don't have to answer this, Phil, but are you?
4: In love? Hmm. Yes, but not with each other. That's the whole point. We love our home comforts. It's like... Well, it's like a non-swimmer diving into a vat of wine. But Phil...
2: I hope you won't mind me saying this, but if you really feel that, oughtn't you to...
4: Do something about it? Hmm. I have. Sent her the longest letter I've ever written. Spent the whole weekend on it.
2: Will she have got it by now?
4: This morning. I suppose I ought to have talked to her, but I was terrified. I'd weakened. She's the most superb cook, you know. Never put her foot wrong. And that includes Zamponi.
9: Oh, heavens, you answered there.
1: Oh, right. Hello?
10: Oh, hello. Roberta Gale here. Does Mr. Bender happen to be there?
1: I think he's just gone. Hold on, I'll make sure. He's her, Phil.
4: Bobby?
1: Yes.
4: Well, how on earth did you get...
1: I didn't know what to say.
4: Nor do I.
1: That's why I gave you a loophole.
4: Loophole?
1: I said you just left.
4: You did?
1: Maybe you enough. Well, I don't know why everybody's so surprised. I do occasionally have a bright idea.
4: Yeah. And I like this one particularly.
1: Oh, jolly good. I must remember to be out of breath.
4: Why?
1: Well, if you'd just gone through the door, I'd have raced out after you, wouldn't I?
4: Oh, Roger.
1: Hello?
10: Hello?
1: I'm afraid I'm sorry, I'm a bit out of breath. I'm afraid I was too late. Well, yes, I was hoping I could catch him. He'd only just gone through the loophole. through the door.
10: I see. Well, if he should suddenly come back...
1: Well, I doubt if he will, actually.
10: Oh, I don't know. I'm surprised
1: he's got
10: to rest back already. Oh. Sorry, he doesn't know. But if he should decide to reappear, would you tell him there if he wanted
1: to do that? Oh, yes. Yes, of course. Goodbye. I think she's a bit suspicious. I'm sorry.
4: My dear old boy, you've done me a favor. I felt pretty badly about writing to her instead of talking it over. All I needed was a push. Oh, well, perhaps I'd better be on my way before I lose momentum.
2: Do let us know what happens. And not in 3 weeks' time. The suspense is terrible.
4: Don't worry. I'll keep you brief. See you.
1: Bye. Goodbye, Phil. What do you think will happen?
2: I wouldn't like to prophesy. Phil, there's nothing we can do.
9: Not now, no. But there was something we could have done.
2: What was that?
9: Given him a good meal before he went.
1: Shall I answer? He might be so.
9: Well, not yet, surely. He's only been gone an hour.
1: Hello?
11: Ready for your briefing?
1: Oh, gosh, just a second. It is, Phil.
2: Good grief. Hold the receiver away from your ear, then we can all listen.
1: Right, huh? Ready, Phil.
11: Stand it back at the flat at 1900 hours.
1: With Bobby?
11: No, she'd already taken off, actually, leaving a letter saying she agreed with mine.
1: Of course, really? Then what was she doing at the flat at all?
11: Picking up one or two personal effects.
1: Well, I see. And the trouble you taxied into?
11: My landlord. I'm to vacate the flat forthwith.
9: But he can't throw you out, Phil. It's unfurnished.
11: That's what I said, old boy, but we were wrong. There's quite a party the other night. They not only broke every glass in the place and your table, but every clause in my my lease. So there we are.
1: Oh, dear.
11: Best thing that could have happened. No future left for me. Case of a square peg in an untidy hole. End of briefing. All understood?
1: Roger.
11: Rolling Stone to A for Anne, C for Tony, and D for David. See you.
1: Bye-bye, Phil. Poor old Phil. Still, he couldn't have run the flat without staff.
2: No, and staff was obviously a problem.
9: Oh, besides, he was right. A square peg.
1: In an untidy home. Or to put it another way, love's labor's lost.
12: That was A Life of Bliss, the artist taking part where David Bliss, George Cole, Anne Fellows, Diana Churchill, Tony Fellows, Colin Gordon, with Donald Sinden as Phil Bender, Psyche the Dog, Percy Edwards, Jackie Thornton, Gwen Cheryl, Bobby Gale, Carol Allen. This program, which was recorded by the BBC, was written by Godfrey Harrison and produced by Leslie Bridgemont.

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Thank you very much for that. Hello, welcome to Train Reaction. My name is Bill Bailey. Now, this programme is where comedians interview other comedians. My guest, if you can call him that, is... a guest. It feels wrong to say that. Like, come round. Hey, I've prepared some water. And a comfy chair. No, he's one of this country's finest comic actors. He wrote and starred in the wonderful sitcom Spaced and repeated the trick for film in the brilliant Shaun of the Dead. A few clues there. He will shortly be appearing alongside Tom Cruise in Mission Impossible 3. I wanted to interview him because basically I think that he's one of the most intelligent and perceptive writers of comedy with a great depth of understanding for it, as well as having a rare talent for performing it. And also, because he's an old friend, I haven't seen him for a while, and this is probably the last time I'll get to chat to him before he goes totally Hollywood. So, it is my great pleasure to introduce to you Simon Pegg.

0: Bill, we've got to stop.
1: Oh, sorry, yeah. Simon, hey, how are you? All right, good to see you.
0: Yeah, good to see you too.
1: Now, I've planned to conduct this interview in two parts. The first part is where I tell you that the interview will be conducted in two parts.
0: Okay.
1: And the second part is that I haven't worked that bit out yet. So, the brief was, you can interview him in any style that you like.
0: Great.
1: So I thought I might interview in the style of the Salem witch trials.
0: Do you leave me in a ducking chair?
1: That's true, yeah. When you were right in space, did Miss Jessica see a demon? Did she?
2: Master, I don't know nothing.
1: No, you don't. No, so I won't do that. You notice there I slipped into a West Country accent.
0: I know.
1: To imply
0: as I just followed like some feckless sheep.
1: You did. A feckless West Country sheep. Do you find that this year? Because I know you're from the West Country, but...
0: Yeah.
1: That people do sort of assume a certain... I don't know. It's very ruralist.
0: Yeah,
1: people have a go at you for being from the West Country.
0: Yeah, they assume that you're inbred, for starters.
1: Yeah.
0: That your local news has no value. Which it generally doesn't, really. Yeah, they do kind of make assumptions about your sort of... Well, mind you, they do roll a cheese down a hill where I come from. So what can you do? You know what I mean? I never thought this was strange when I was a kid. It was like every May Day, we all went up Cooper's Hill, and we rolled a cheese down the hill, and everyone chased it. And it was like pretty much, like very steep, and everyone ran down the hill,
1: yeah.
0: And occasionally people would die. It wasn't until I got here that people said, you come from that place where they roll a cheese down a hill. And I was like, yeah, so what was the... Oh, yeah. It's
1: yeah.
0: A bit weird.
1: Yeah, cheese roller.
0: Oh, I've had enough of that.
1: I know, it is. It's, you get fed up with it. And it's not seen as a kind of a cool accent. You know, the West Country is always seen as a... You know, immediately people start looking at you askance. You know.
0: Well, it's that kind of... I don't know, I guess every country has its kind of rural accent, and ours is particularly burrsome on both sides, on East and West. But, I'm, you know, there's a great tradition of good comedy coming out of the West Country. I mean, yourself, yeah. Bath, and...
1: And Portishead.
0: Portishead. Very funny. I've done the arms.
1: See, the thing is, you know, accent, you know, in adverts for cars, they're always like French urbanites.
0: Yeah.
1: You know, hey, va-va-voom, va-va-voom, hey, papa, you good, va-va-voom, hey, dit, zoom-zoom-zoom. Yeah, yeah. Then they go, here, that Vauxhall Vectra goes down, bloody rocket! Some bloke with a pipe. Look at him! Bloody brilliant, look at him!
2: Look at him go!
1: Look at him!
2: Well, all right.
0: Yeah.
1: So, yes, prejudice. We've come through it, though, good.
0: We are, we've come through it by moving to London.
1: Yeah.
0: We got the hell out of there.
1: We got there, thrown off. The cheese rolling stigma and moved on. So you moved, and now, of course, recently you've just finished Mission Impossible 3.
0: I have, yes.
1: Because a big budget thing.
0: It was
1: a big sort of franchise, isn't it? Mission Impossible.
0: $180 million was my pay packet. No, it was actually, it was extraordinarily low, actually. I kind of got my flights at a cap that said Paramount, and that was it.
1: Few luncheon vouchers.
0: Yeah, yeah. I got one free dinner. And I was allowed to lick Tom Cruise's leg.
1: Did you get to hang out with the Cruise?
0: I did a bit, yeah. He's a thoroughly kind of preconception busting kind of person. He was not that short, and he didn't talk about Scientology at all, and he was very, very funny, and he laughed a lot. Yeah, I think it's because I was English, and the Americans tend to have that kind of thing with the English that they're so crazy. So whenever I'd sort of like say a joke to him, he'd go, which was pleasing for me. And Ving Rhames, who was... I did a scene with Ving Rhames and Lawrence Fishburne. Lawrence Fishburne is Morpheus, obviously, in the first Matrix, which is great. And he actually started going into his Matrix lines at one point, just to show off.
1: Yeah.
0: But Ving Rhames wanted to make a Shaun of the Dead, Dawn of the Dead crossover hip-hop zombie movie called... Swear to God, this is true.
1: He's going, you're the Shaun of the Dead. We should do it. The Shaun of the Dead.
0: And I'm kind of going, okay, Ving, because he's kind of tall.
1: Gangster.
0: And
1: zombies.
0: Yeah. Zombies.
1: Zombies, yeah. G-Unit, zombies. All the bling pulls their heads off.
0: Yeah.
1: Yeah, oh, shit. Actually, because it's funny, I was telling you that when I found out about you doing Mission Impossible, I was filming a documentary about otters. That's not a thing I do. You get to hang out with Hollywood star. You get to hang out with Northumberland's premium otter specialist. And I was up in near Newcastle, and it was pouring with rain. It was freezing cold, and I just had to do a scene where I had to pick up some otter shit and hold it up to the camera and go, "This is where the the otters have left their thing like that. And I was just holding this thing, I went, cut, we're on a break, and I picked up the paper, and it was like, Simon Beggs, the star in Mission Impossible 3, alongside Tom Cruise, as I was holding this otter turd. I go, yeah, I've made the wrong choice. It's a bit on the way.
3: Oh.
1: Yeah, so there you go.
0: It's that, you know, it's been greatly overrated. I'm not in it that much. It's a very quick thing.
1: Yeah. But I bet it's a bit of an insight into the whole kind of Hollywood thing, the star.
0: My trailer was bigger than my house. Yeah. And, you know, the food, the catering was amazing. It was like running all day long. And here you get breakfast and you get your lunch and you get your dinner.
1: Yeah.
0: There you just get, you know, there was a little coffee bar that Tom Cruise had provided, like a mini Starbucks kind of thing.
1: Wow.
0: And there's just a buffet all the day. I just sat there drinking smoothies and eating because it was like, this is it's just there.
1: Yeah.
0: Can you come to set some? But, yeah, it was remarkable.
1: Yes, I was eating a Twix in the rain.
0: a little bit of apple pie.
2: Thank you for the Twix.
0: Yeah, it was kind of long and brown.
1: Yeah, it was fun. Yeah, they kind of lay them in parallel lines.
0: Very neat otters.
1: I want to go back a bit. Let's go a bit of a bit of background. You were born in Gloucester.
0: I was.
1: And you went to school in the West Country.
0: Yes.
1: And I read somewhere that you actually felt that you wanted to do comedy from birth. Is this?
0: Yes.
1: How do you know that?
0: I came out and did a type 5, and I thought it went down well with the nurses. My nan used to take me to this thing called the Home League, and I used to get up and tell a joke, and I'd tell some terrible racist...
1: How old were you at this
0: time? I was seven.
1: Seven?
0: Yeah. And I'd tell something I heard Jim Davison tell on some program that they all loved, because they're all racist, obviously, old people. I mean, they are. But... And that was my sort of first...
1: I often see a big burning cross outside of Elvis. Nursing home.
0: They love it. Their little sheets that they wear. And then I remember I did my first kind of stand-up gig where I wrote my own material at school when I was 12. But I didn't really... I knew what stand-ups did. And I really honestly remember going up and talking about kids' programs. But my material went, do you remember the Clangers? That was funny, wasn't it? And then, what about Mr. Ben? Oh, he was good. And then I set my alarm off on my watch and went, oh, time for me to go. And all the second and third years thought I was an idiot, and all the fourth and fifth years thought I was really cute. So I did gigs for them, man.
1: A good start.
0: Yeah.
1: Yes, because actually, no, it was at seven that you had a bit of an epiphany, a bit of a pivotal moment.
0: Yes,
1: because we're talking here, it's 1977. You're in Gloucester, you're at the ABC cinema.
0: Yes, I was.
1: And,
0: you've done your research.
1: I was watching. No, I was in a van across the road with high powered specs. No. It's 1977. It's the ABC cinema in Gloucester. It's a little bit drizzly. And your mum takes you to see Star Wars.
0: Yeah.
1: And this was a bit of a moment.
0: It was. I remember it being very sort of, you know, all the kids were talking about it, and there were Christopher Dodman had a transfer set, and I remember not knowing which one was Luke and which one was Han.
1: An idiot.
0: And then, you know, I went along to see it, and I guess, like many kids at that age, not because of what it was as a story even or as a science fiction film, but as what it was as a socially, as an event that changed the structure of cinema and changed things for the better or for the worse in contemporary movies. And that's what I thought when I was seven. No, I didn't.
2: It's got lasers!
0: But I remember coming out of the cinema with a poster all rolled up, just running down the street going, doo, doo, doo!
1: In some ways, it was a bit of a pivotal year, 1977. It's kind of, there was punk was happening here. Elvis died.
0: Yeah.
1: Groucho Marx died 3 days later and didn't get in the papers really much.
0: No. You know, I think he did it on purpose, just to sort of be subtle.
1: Hey, a little gag.
0: Yeah.
4: You didn't see that coming.
1: Yeah, I'll be on the back page with the sports.
0: Yeah.
1: And it seemed to be that it was a kind of a new era of popular culture.
0: I think just in terms of America's psyche at the time, and it just hit all the right buttons. It was post-Vietnam, it was, America was very down on itself, it was very upset, very embarrassed, and it needed to be celebrated as a force of good, and this is what Star Wars did.
1: In a university, didn't you write a thesis?
0: Does it show?
1: On Star Wars.
0: I did, I wrote a thesis called Marxism, what was it?
1: It's the way that you analysed Star Wars from the perspective of Marxist theories on consent.
0: That's exactly what I did, yeah. It was, the whole thing was that if by watching Star Wars and not being critically objective, you inherently adhere to the sort of reactionary ideologies.
1: With lasers.
2: But with lasers!
0: Yeah, it was interesting. It was fun. All those things like, films like Raiders, all those films, they dealt a lot of the time with having big weapons, and big weapons being good in the hands of righteous people and bad in the hands of bad people.
1: Right.
0: But this is the time of nuclear proliferation. Everyone's worrying about big weapons, even to the point where Raiders is the best one. If you don't look at it,
3: it's not a problem. Do you know what I mean? It's like, don't look, it's fine, we're dealing with it.
0: But if you look away, you won't get killed. And that was, you know...
1: Because it was a very clear good and evil sort of thing running through all of those.
0: Yeah.
1: The film, the whole... I mean, on the face of it, quite simplistic, whereas I suppose at the time that it came, the end of the 70s, it was quite a potent, galvanising effect on other films.
0: Totally. It's very... because it's very classic. It's very literally black and white, you know. Yeah. You've got Darth Vader in his black costume and Luke in his little white costume. And also, it's quite interesting because it celebrates young white America very much.
1: Yes.
0: And all the older characters, a lot of the older characters are British, and they represent an older order that America's trying to get away from, because that's our fault that they're bad, and they're all new and young and good. And even to the point where their first black character double-crossed them. And then nobody really complained about that. It was like, yeah, we've got this black guy, he's brilliant.
3: He's a liar.
1: I love there's a reference in space, isn't it, when Mike rats you out to the Matrix guys, and you go, you Lando. You Lando.
0: This is me laughing at my own joke.
1: Yeah. After you left college, you moved up to London.
0: I did.
1: And you started doing stand-up.
0: Yes.
1: Is that right?
0: Well, I started off doing comedy poems with a goldfish, and then the poems got shorter, and the links got longer, and the goldfish died, and eventually I became a stand-up. But, I started off very kind of twee, and I wore a lot of cardigans, and, I traded on my looks, mainly. That's a joke. Because everyone always says, oh, my God, that's the hardest job in the world, or I'd hate to do that. And it's not, is it? It's, like, the best job in the world.
1: Yeah.
0: Because you get an immediate reaction. As long as you're going down well, you get an immediate reaction. Well, if you're going down badly, you get one as well, but it involves bottles. But it's a real... It's the crack cocaine of performance, you know. It just hits you straight away. Not that I know what that does.
1: It's a snake bite, though, performance, isn't it?
0: Yeah, it's a snake bite in black.
1: That's what we drink. That's what we drink. Of course we do. Stereotype number 4.
0: Point to that, Daniel. Happy to cheese.
1: Yeah.
0: So, yeah, it is a weird thing. But I think those student gigs are pretty good for...
1: It's quite a sort of a baptism of fire in some ways.
0: I hated it when you turn up to a gig and within seconds it'll be evident that the person who was putting it on did not know what they were doing. Yeah. I did a gig in Wet Wang once in Yorkshire. It was a real place that straight away funny, although they didn't seem to think so. And I literally did a gig in the corner of a pub with the mic they used to order the food. So I sort of got there, and your heart just sinks. You see the room, and you see the people, and you just think, they're not going to want to watch me. Yeah. And then I got past the mic through a kind of like a hatch. Good evening, everyone. It's great to be here.
1: Pointless. You do gigs in the corner of pubs, and just before you went on, they just turned the telly off.
0: Yeah.
1: All right, we've got a comic on now.
0: Have you ever turned up to a gig? I did this once and once only. Turned up, walked into the room, looked around, and went, gone, oh, is that comedy on tonight? And then left.
1: Not worth it.
0: just ran.
1: No, for your soul.
0: Yeah, it's too bad.
1: We toured New Zealand together in 96, and that was the first time we really got to know each other. And,
0: I remember we
1: had a night in Auckland where we were sitting in an apartment watching zombie movies for the entire evening. You probably look back now and think, it's 10 years ago, I'm sitting watching zombie movies, and now you're going to, there you are, surrounded by zombies.
0: Well, I credit that night in a way as the time that it kind of reignited my love, because we basically got at the uncensored Dawn of the Dead, didn't we?
1: Yeah.
0: And we watched it, and we were a little bit worse for wear, as you get in New Zealand.
1: Yeah.
0: And we sat watching this
1: film.
0: Yeah, we were ripped at night. Anyway, that was the night Shaun of the Dead was kind of born, at least my half of it. But it was a staggering time, wasn't it?
1: Yeah. Went all around, Australia, and then I met this guy in Australia who was this fantastic, so he was like the proper outback guy who would just talk about these things, you know, where... Yeah. Glenn, he was
0: Glenn.
1: Glenn.
0: Boomers, boomers, woomers.
1: This guy, he was the real deal, and he would talk constantly about survival in the outback in the most ludicrously graphic way. And he goes, what do you want to get? You want to get yourself a wombat? What do you want to do? Okay, slit it open. Slit it right open. Couple of pounds of butter up his guts. Stick it on the fire. Beautiful. And that was his kind of mantra.
0: But the funny thing was is that Bill had him on video, and Bill showed me this video of him, and he was talking about microwave hamburgers. Yeah. Do you remember? And they said, you can get tumours from them. And he went, I don't know, tumours, boomers, boomers. And I remember being so apoplectic with laughter, I had to crawl to the toilet. Bill, we were both in absolute, like, you know when it's painful? And if it's assisted by anything as well, it can get, like, dangerous.
1: Yeah.
0: And I was in the toilet going to the, having a wee, and going, and I could hear Bill laughing in the other room. And it went on for, like, about 5 minutes of just stupid crying. Eye busting about this guy, Glenn, who you later adapted into
1: yes,
0: a character.
1: Into the thing, yeah. Well, which we'll come to now, because then you got into doing some TV in about 95. You did a sketch show called Six Pairs of Pants.
4: That's right, yeah.
1: Which I actually saw a bit of, and it was great.
4: Yeah, it's all right. It was quite funny. I mean, that's where I met Jessica Stevenson.
1: Right, because I think it was just around... Then you had a time you appeared in Alan Partridge.
4: Yeah.
1: A couple of episodes of that. You went on tour. They did the Steve Coogan's live tour, Man Who Thinks He's It.
4: That's it.
1: Which I actually went to see, and I thought you had a brilliant character, this kind of harassed stage manager character.
4: Yes.
1: Who would just kind of link the whole show together.
4: That's right,
1: It was a brilliant device.
4: It was a mad year, that, because it was a whole year. We toured for the first 6 months of 98, which is just rock and roll beyond belief. And then we did Big Train for 6 weeks, and then we went into the West End for the rest of the year. So it was like a real packed year. Yeah. And it was a very sort of integral show. Everything kind of... Did anyone see it here?
5: Yeah.
4: Did you enjoy it?
5: Yeah.
4: Thank you.
1: Yeah. kind of ringing endorsement you need.
4: Yeah, all right. Phil Bailey's live show is amazing.
1: Yeah. I saw his Otter's thing, so, yeah. he's the Otter Whisperer, they call him. rear up, punch him, and Glenn turned it up.
4: Yeah, I've had a batter in his gut.
1: That's right. <You're laughs> <you're laughs>
4: oh, man.
1: Yeah, yes. Because actually, that was the inspiration for a character I did in the show, Is It Bill Bailey, which you appeared in every episode and were excellent in. And that was a time, I think, when... you were sort of you're getting a lot of parts as a comic actor as opposed to a stand-up.
4: Yeah.
1: Was that a conscious thing, or was it a something which you wanted to get into?
4: I guess so. I kind of, you know, I saw stand-up as a kind of performance. It's acting in a way, because you go up and you're playing a kind of a part. You're playing an extension of you or whatever. But, you know, that was a lot of fun. And that was the 2 weeks before I started the Coogan tour. That was the very beginning of 98.
1: Yeah.
4: And that was the first time I ever actually worked with... Oh, no, it was the second time I'd worked with Edgar Wright. Who directed the show and obviously directed us in space as well.
1: We'll talk about space then, because really this, it's a tremendous achievement. It's what I think probably the most perfectly realised sitcom, I think, that we've seen in recent years.
4: Okay.
1: It's brilliantly conceived and very richly written. There's wonderful references and actually, I've been re-watching a lot of the episodes, and there's a kind of depth to the characters which you don't get in sitcoms. And I think... It's down to the writing and obviously the performance, but did you set out to write the kind of thing that it ended up as?
4: Basically, there was no show at that time that was really saying anything to us as people, you know. Nobody seemed to be talking. I think it's wrong to try and throw loads of things out and hope somebody catches something. It's good to single one person out and throw at something directly, and you'll find that there are lots of people out there that feel the same way.
1: Yeah.
4: And so we kind of like decided to write something that was very specific to us and very personal, hoping that what we were going through was a shared experience. And so we wrote based from a very personal point of view. A lot of it's very autobiographical. I was just out of a long-term relationship when it started, and I was still smarting from that. So a lot of Tim's grumpiness was mine. And, you know, Jessica is basically Daisy, you know, but inordinately more talented and motivated. And it was a chance to work with people that we really enjoyed working with. You know, we always wanted you to play Bilbo. We wrote Nick the part of Mike. He wasn't even an actor. So it was kind of, you know, I love space, and I'm so proud of it. And it upsets me that we haven't been able to do more. And I always say...
1: Did you want to do more?
4: Yes, absolutely. The truth of the matter is we finished the second series. We were so dog-tired from... It's an incredibly hard show to make. But it's a soul-destroying experience, and sometimes we had little fallouts occasionally. Jess and me and Edgar had a real amazing relationship that was just—it was really creative. But it was stormy sometimes, and we get tired of each other, and get frustrated and take it out on each other. And so we get to the end of the shoot, and we were all knackered, you know. Obviously, still very much in love, but it was like, let's not do that again for a little bit. What I really would love to do, and I hope I can do this, we can do this at some point in the future, is 1 hour. Finish it all off, tie up all the loose ends, get everybody where they're going to be, because we know where they all end up, you know. There's there's a history to all of them, including you.
1: Okay.
4: Are you available in 07?
1: You're out, you're on a dual carriageway somewhere.
4: And this massive otter comes along.
1: Bites your head off. But, I mean, it's quite... It was, I mean, yeah. bit of writing I've done, it is a very, very time-consuming, very draining process, writing comedy, and trying to, and particularly sitcom, we've got to write characters and plot and all this kind of thing.
4: The writing was fine. Me and Jessica used to, with the second series, we got in an office together, and for the first 2 weeks, all we did was make faces at each other across the table. and then we'd really laugh, and then there'd be another face at the end of the laugh, and that would go on all day. And then we'd go, should we go to IKEA and get some office stuff? And then we'd drive off, and then I'd take her home and I'd go home. And that part of the writing was fun.
1: Yeah. So that's a great achievement. And then came the film from the, I suppose, the working with Edgar.
4: Yeah. You know, Edgar's obviously destined to be a hugely successful director, and so I just clung to his small coattails and carried along. And we decided to write this zombie film. We'd done a scene in space when I was fighting zombies, had such a great time, thought, wouldn't it be great to make our own zombie film? You know, Peter Jackson did it. Romero did it, really. I mean, he just did it off his own back. Yeah. And we started to formulate this idea about a kind of an underachieving guy who becomes a hero by fighting zombies. And
1: it's just reminded me, actually, just you saying about zombies. I don't know if you remember, when we were filming a sketch in the series in Glasgow, Barry Manilow was playing at the SECC in Glasgow. And we were dressed as roadies for some reason.
4: That's
1: and,
4: right.
1: All my equipment was on a trolley, and we were pushing the trolley into the hotel lobby, and all of Barry Manilow's fans were staying in this hotel, and they were just like,
4: and they saw
1: us, and they kind of, and they thought, wait a minute, Barry Manilow, roadies, oh, maybe this is something to do with Barry Manilow, and they started to come towards us like that, and well, you tell you what you did, because hats off for bravery.
4: What did I do?
1: You know, I'll tell you what you did. I'll tell you what you did, and again, I've always had maximum respect for you for this. Barry Manilow fans are big women, big, powerful women with powerful handbags and
3: like, big forearms
1: and a flinty look of hatred in their eyes at anyone that slags off Barry. And we were pushing this huge keyboard, a massive keyboard on a trolley, one of those bellboy trolleys.
4: Yeah.
1: And we're walking through and they go, oh, were you working on the Barry Manilow show? And you said, yeah, this is his nose. And, how we got out of there alive?
4: I have no idea. The door.
3: How dare you!
4: Being chased by 100 or so middle-aged women was not a great experience.
1: All banging on the door. So the film was a great success, and it went over great in America.
4: It did go well in America. We were just chuffed to bits about how well it went there and how well it was. It was very well received by the kind of film community over there, and you know,
1: a lot of people you work with were in that. A lot of friends you worked with over the years.
3: You're in the next one.
1: Would it have killed you? You know, a zombie? Oh, I could have done that. Okay. Yes. Now the next one. Let's talk about that.
4: Yeah.
1: Hot Fuzz,
4: starring Bill Bates.
1: Starring Bill. So how did that come about?
4: Well, Edgar was kind of keen to do something, I think, in the West Country. We've been talking about doing like an action movie.
1: Oh.
4: Well, that's where Edgar's from as well. Is from Wells in Somerset.
1: Oh, and, well, they pull their own heads off there.
4: Yeah, they're bloody mad.
1: Lunatics.
4: Bloody loonies they are. But he kind of like had this, he'd done a film, one of his amazing sort of films he did when he was a kid, which was a sort of cop action film. And I think he always wanted to kind of expand that into something with a bit more, when we had a bit more budget.
1: Yeah.
4: Or he had a budget at all. And so he came up with this idea of trying to make what is ostensibly perhaps the first British action film, excluding Bond, because Bond is set everywhere. But this is an action movie kind of set in Chepton Mallet.
1: Chepton Mallet. Oh, fantastic. Finally, somebody has the vision to adopt Chepton Mallet. You'll have the Chepton Mallet film tourists there, won't you? And that's where they go.
4: That's where that bloke was killed?
1: Yeah.
4: We actually got, we were turned away by Star on the Wold, and then they suddenly changed their minds and said, oh, no, we do want you, come back. But we'd already moved on, but there's a whole host of kind of very venerable British actors in it, and
1: great.
4: You know,
1: Edward Woodward.
4: it's going to be a hoot.
1: So you're busy. Really doing a lot more acting then. Really,
4: and
1: do you think that you sort of see all the kind of things you've written? The actual comedy, the actual perception of it has changed since you've been performing.
4: Absolutely, I think comedy evolves. Certainly, I mean, it kind of. I don't know if the perception changes. I think it just. The style of it changes. We all find the same things funny. We're all amused by similar things. It's always disruption of normality and juxtaposition of categories, all this kind of stuff, you know. Yeah. One of the easiest ways to tell a joke is to get a Trivial Pursuit card, ask a question, then answer it with the wrong answer. Go home and do it. It'll make you piss yourself laughing. It's great. Who invented the steam engine? cheese. It's that question actually was, what rolls down a hill in Gloucester?
1: Your dreams. Was anyone that you particularly loved then as a kid? Any great influences which you've seen as a kind of, that keep coming back?
4: I love Morecambe and Wise. I mean, if we're going right back to the kind of the real classics, then Morecambe and Wise and Oliver Hardy and Stan Laurel, obviously. Otherwise known as Laurel and Hardy. I don't know why they called it. Remember Oliver Hardy and Stan Laurel?
3: what are they known as?
4: They had a catchy name. And then growing up, like, The Young Ones was enormous. You know, that was a real impact on me, because it was one of those shows that really spoke and seemed to be against everything old and kind of reactionary and, you know. I hate it when people bemoan, oh, there's no comedy around at the moment. There's always great comedy around. There's always, just because you can't see it on the TV or something, it doesn't mean it's not around.
1: Every year in Edinburgh, somebody writes an article saying the death of stand-up. This year, stand-up's died. Death of stand-up. And next year, it comes back. It died again. It comes back again. It's the Time Lord of comedic France. It's just something to write about.
4: Yeah.
1: So what do you plan to do then? Do you want to write more stuff, write more comedy? Do you ever think about
4: one
1: going
4: thing
1: back
4: I'm not
1: going to
4: do is Mission Impossible 4.
1: Ladies and gentlemen, Simon Pegg.
5: 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I'm crunching my polo, dear Liza, crunching.
6: 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You can eat polo without other people hearing. Try sucking them, dear Henry.
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1: Annoyance, peevifications, and a whole sack of grr.
2: Are you cross, Sir Philip?
1: You know me so well, old servant. My cursed son-in-law is late. He is so asinine. No, worse. He is ashy 10. At least my beloved daughter shall be with him.
2: Mr. and Mrs. Sourkill, sir.
1: You're late.
3: My fault, Sir Philip. I tried to put my hat on a hat rack. Only I forgot to take it off first.
4: It took two large men an hour to prize him free.
3: Alas, the hat is ruined, as is part of my head.
4: And my new class overran.
1: New class?
4: I and other like-minded ladies are learning how to wear trousers.
1: Preposterous.
4: It is surprisingly difficult, as you are currently proving, Papa.
1: These trousers are meant to be worn like this. They are Japanese buttock-airing pantaloons. Given to me by Emperor Samurai Sushi Stereotype himself. A great man. When he died, he was interred using the traditional Japanese art of berigami. He was folded so small, his coffin was the size of a matchbox.
3: Shall we continue your life story, Sir Philip?
1: Yes, it would be better if I did all the talking from now on.
3: I shall set up my equipment.
1: A device. Oh, joy and ecstasy with a cherry on the top.
3: Really?
1: No! Misery and wretchedness with a dead badger on the top.
3: This amazing machine records and shows moving pictures.
1: A kinematograph?
3: No. This is the filmy picture. Would you take a look at that ogram? Or for Pwilatog, for short.
4: Such a catchy name.
1: It is less catchy than a malcoordinated child with hands made from butter having cricket balls fired at him from a cannon.
3: Watch as I project a sample for Pwilatog onto the wall.
4: When I first saw one, I was so startled I became a man for 3 minutes.
1: How was that?
4: Oh, fun! I shaved, voted, and started a war.
3: This is a Pwilatog of horses stampeding towards the Pwilatog orator. Fear not, it is merely pictures.
4: Oh, it is so real. You feel you could almost touch them. Oh, you can.
3: How extraordinary that while I was showing you images of stampeding horses, some horses should stampede through the room. Oh, the Pwilatog is destroyed.
1: The world can celebrate later. Meanwhile, you shall hear my story. Previously, you heard how my twice-dead, evil ex-guardian, gently benevolent, had married his long-lost childhood love, Miss Sweetly Delightful,

0: Completely delightful, then proceeded on an evil honeymoon of distinct villainy, culminating in the kidnap of Queen Victoria. In her royal absence, Britain suffered. The colour remained untrooped, new stamps were left blank, and there were 10 minutes of awkward silence at 3 o'clock every Christmas Day. I, Pip Bin, my best friend Harry Biscuit, and my wife Ripley desperately sought her. Alas, like a Scottish menu, our search bore no fruit.
1: We have searched nearly every house in Britain.
2: Just one more address to try. The Evil Fortress, number 1, Queen's Here Street.
1: There is a plaque. By royal appointment, kidnappers to the Queen.
3: I'm in here. I'm the Queen.
1: We need a plan.
2: There will be guards. I shall distract them with a seductive disrobing dance.
1: How long will that give us?
2: Oh, these are moralistic times, so to get down to my undergarments, 4 days.
1: Giving us time to rescue the Queen.
4: I shall use my newly invented cake cannon, lethal and delicious.
0: But as they prepared to storm the evil fortress, the door swung open, revealing a familiar face.
1: Mr. Benevolent, you queen-napping fiend.
5: Thank goodness you're here. Why has it taken you so long?
1: Why would you want us to rescue the Queen?
5: Because I'm good now. Marriage de-eviled me.
1: You could never be good.
5: Remember how I used to laugh like this? Well, now I laugh like this.
1: That does sound slightly less evil. But if you are good, why not set the Queen free yourself?
5: Alas, my two evil accomplices. To tell them I am now good, well, it'd break their tiny evil hearts.
1: What about Mrs. Benevolent?
5: The honeymoon was brilliant. I've never been so evil. The Krakatoa eruption, that was us. Cheap, warm white wine, us. And, of course, the oil industry. Then, suddenly, we're back home with a kidnapped queen to look after and sweetly lost interest, started spending more and more time at the evil office. I tried to make a go of it for the sake of the accomplices, but one day I just thought, am I even evil anymore? So I killed her. But I didn't enjoy it. QED, I'm good. Anyway, point is, I want you to rescue the Queen so I can abandon this life of evil. Right, I'll sneak back in and leave the door on the latch for you. Come and get her.
0: We crept inside and found the Queen in a fiendish prison. There were no bars or shackles. She simply sat surrounded by jellied eels, rough gin, and consumptive urchins holding their knives incorrectly. She was trapped, for touching any such working-class objects would instantly dissolve her.
1: Aha!
5: Oh, no! Pip Bin, how did he know we were here? I didn't tell him.
6: Don't worry. I, your evil accomplice, Attila Grimpunch, shall protect you.
1: Quick, Ripley, distract him.
2: Ooh, sexy lady. Oh, these buttons are so fiddly and the padlocks, clamps and laces. Oh, and that's just my hat.
6: I have no fleshly desires anyway. Why, Helen of Troy herself could dance for me and I would just turn away saying, Munter.
4: Then it is my turn. Cake cannon!
1: Harry, you're not meant to fire it at yourself.
7: Sorry. Too delicious not to.
6: So, Pip-Pin, now you're afraid.
1: I am not.
6: Nonsense. I recognize fear. For fear and I were at school together, where I bullied it. You should be scared, for I have a sword stick, a howitzer hat, and a pair of grenade pants.
1: But I know something you don't. Your grenade pants are on inside out. And if I grab them and pull...
6: No! Grenade pant wedgie!
5: An evil henchman dead. Boo-hoo.
8: Then... it is my turn!
0: Alas, the second accomplice was my sister Pippa, Harry's wife, recently seduced to a life of evil. At the sound of her voice, Harry went white, then red, then white again, like a chameleon walking across a raspberry ripple ice cream.
9: You should try evil, Harry.
4: But I don't like the taste of blood. Or celery.
9: Celery is not evil.
4: It is, though.
9: Well, I heart evil. Behold, my personalized evil weapon.
4: Is that a loom?
9: It is my loom of doom, or killing Jenny. Prepare to be weaved, or woven, or whatever the right word is, to death.
1: Harry, defend yourself.
4: I cannot hurt my wife, even if she is now evil.
6: Ah, my arm! She's got my arm! It is now part of a tapestry!

0: me, Pimpin!
1: I, in turn, cannot hurt my sister.
0: My leg! Ah, my leg is now calcificated. I mean, it looks nice, but... Ah!
2: Well, I can hurt her, even if she is my sister-in-law. Where's that cake cannon?
0: But it takes 20 minutes at gas mark 4 to reload.
2: Not if you use it like this.
3: Ow! I'm going to collapse now.
0: I am saved! Harumble!
1: As is the Queen.
4: Yes, I am!
5: And I am saved from a life of evil. Thank you, Pip-Bin. Man-hug?
1: No.
6: I'll take one.
5: Fab, oh.
7: Nice.
8: Normality was restored. Sort of. I was knighted, and Mr. Benevolent was tried for past crimes. No ordinary institution could hold him, so he was put in a specially built prison, which was itself constructed inside a specially built jail, which was in turn fabricated inside a specially built jail spelt the other way.
5: Oh, brilliant! I shall never escape. In I go, Pip-Bin. Moi, moi, ciao.
1: Did my deadliest enemy just kiss me?
9: Yes, and he's left lipstick marks.
8: Pippa was spared jail. Back then, the only crime a woman could be in prison for was demanding the right to vote. Alas, she was still evil.
3: Harry, look, I have made you a lovely bowl of sausages.
9: Ooh, delicious-umble. Mmm, fresh from the pan. You can tell by the sound.
10: Hang on. This is not a bowl of sausages. It is a bowl of deadly snakes disguised as sausages.
3: Oops, my evil.
9: Still, tasty.
1: Dear sister, why do you persist in evil?
3: You wouldn't understand. Life is different once you've tasted evil.
9: It was the same with me and flapjacks.
3: Now, I must leave. I'm holding a vigil for my evil, handsome master outside his prison within a jail spelt the other way. See you evil later.
9: Doesn't even make sense.
8: Meanwhile, I wrote a best-selling book about rescuing the Queen and rightly decided to take up a hobby.
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1: No.
2: How about the Semi-Naked Piano Appreciators Club, run by Mr. Feel-Good No Trousers?
1: No, I shall look in the Hobbyists, Pastimers and Leisure Pursuiters Gazette for something suitable. 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
2: Rocking.
8: But reluctance soon turned to enthusiasm.
2: Oh, husband, look! Fish knives, grapefruit spoons, and asparagus forks. Also, a combination of a spoon and a fork called a spork. And a combination of a spoon and a knife called a spife.
1: Then this combination of a knife and a fork must be...
2: Get off my norks.
8: Alas, the hobby soon got out of hand.
1: Delicious pea and peacock soup.
2: Oh, Pip! You are not using the correct cutlery.
1: This is a soup spoon.
2: Oh, but what did you pick it up with?
1: My hands.
2: You should use your soup spoon fork.
1: A fork used to pick up a soup spoon? Very well.
2: Oh, you did not use a soup spoon fork tongs to pick up the soup spoon fork.
1: Sorry.
2: Oh, and now you fail to use the soup spoon fork tong tongs to pick up the soup spoon fork tongs. And I do not believe you ever intended to use the soup spoon fork tong tong server, let alone the soup spoon fork tong tong server slice.
1: You're right, for it is ridiculous.
2: Oh, what would Mrs. Horn of the Refined Gentle Ladies Cutlery Society say? She'd say, kill him, rightly kill him.
1: You have gone cutlery mental. I'm going out.
2: Oh, you did not use the door handle tongs.
8: Worse, she nearly bankrupted me by buying a set of diamond-handled dodo knives. Then did bankrupt me by buying the world's last remaining case of tin dodo so she could use them.
1: Harry, I do not know what to do. Rightly has spent all my money on bonkers cutlery and extinct bird meat.
9: Why not just write another best-selling book?
1: Alas, with Mr. Benevolent's evil gone, I have no more adventures to write. How are things with you?
9: I have decided to invent a Pippa de-eviling device.
1: How will it work?
9: It won't. Not until I truly understand evil. Meanwhile, I'm eating a lot of cake.
1: Is that a cake shaped like a sofa?
9: Comfort eating. Right, mustache, off to study evil.
1: I was hoping we could talk.
9: No time. Ooh, nearly forgot. This came in the post. Bye.
1: Dear Pip, Please come round for tea and hugs. Brackets, hugs optional, exclamation mark. Lots of love, gently B. Smiley face. And gently is spelt I-E, and he's drawn a butterfly in the dot over the I. Icky.
8: Though he was my worst enemy, in those days, an invitation to tea was legally binding. As I approached Mr. Benevolence's prison within a jail spelt the other way, a familiar figure accosted me.
3: Here comes my rubbish goody-goody brother, who has never punched a nun or stolen an old woman's hip.
4: Or chased a donkey to death, or made Belgium cry.
1: Who are you, rude, evil-looking man?
4: My name is Genghis Grimpunch. Brother to the late Attila.
3: He's another massive Mr. Benevolent fan. He's written a musical.
4: It's called Benevolent. Exclamation mark.
1: Original.
3: Go on, do a bit.
4: No, I couldn't. Oh, all right then. Gently, benevolent, of such an evil bent, doing ill of his free will, hurting folk with a punch or poke.
1: It's got hit written all over it. Now, I must visit Mr. Benevolent.
4: Can you give him these?
1: Are those your pants?
4: I really am a huge fan.
8: I at last approached his cell. My heart was pounding. Though he was good now, this was my erstwhile nemesis, who had spent his several lives trying to destroy me, Mr. Gently Benevolent, the former most evil, vicious person on the planet.
5: Hello. I painted my face so I look like a jolly kitten.
1: So you have.
5: Because I am good now. Man hug?
1: No. I find it difficult, you being so unpleasant. Still, you were jolly evil once, weren't you? Remember that time you tried to kill me?
5: Oh, yes.
1: And remember that other time you tried to kill me?
5: Don't remind me.
1: And don't forget that time you actually did kill Harry. Oh, crazy days. Crazy days.
5: I sense all is not well, Pip-Pin.
1: Oh, you know.
5: Why don't you tell me about it?
8: It all came pouring out like woeful gravy onto mildly depressed beef. Ripley's cutlery obsession, Harry's quest to understand evil, my lack of material for a new book.
5: Poor you. Manhug?
1: Still no.
8: Unburdening myself to him was a strange sensation, like rubbing treacle into a dolphin or not punching a Frenchman. Yet afterwards, I felt happier than I had in weeks. I went to see Harry.
9: Yes?
1: Fancy a drink?
9: No time. Try to understand evil.
1: How about a scone?
9: Oh, always time for a scone. Goodbye.
4: Yes, now is the time. My experiment is complete.
1: What?
4: Nothing.
8: As I turned away, I noticed something strange in a nearby vase.
1: These flowers are very poorly arranged. Yet were not earlier. And there are crumbs on them.
8: I dismissed this strange occurrence and went for a walk to contemplate matters. Would I ever write another book? Would my wife ever be debonkered? If chickens taste so delicious, why do they not eat themselves? Lost in thought, I did not notice that darkness had descended, or that a grim mist was closing in, or that things were in general getting a bit sinister.
1: Who is that laughing evilly?
8: I tingled with excitement. For where evil laughter was, surely a best-selling book could not be far behind. Then a grotesque figure lurched from the mist, wearing torn clothing and with strange bulges of flesh in unlikely places. It pounced on me, stole my hat, then whispered a single word from its twisted mouth.
7: Evil.
8: And was gone. Though not before smashing me in the face with a bowl of custard. Then pausing to lick the custard off. I sat dazed on the ground and noticed I was surrounded by crumbs. With a shiver of fear, I hurried home.
1: Harry!
4: Go away!
1: I have seen something evil. You can study it and I can write about it.
9: What?
1: A mysterious figure stole my hat and covered me in custard.
9: Really?
1: Your clothes appear torn.
9: Yes. I had a fight with a badger. He didn't like my jacket.
1: And is that a new hat, quite like mine?
9: No, and nor is this custard.
1: Where?
9: Nowhere.
1: Fancy a drink?
9: No time.
1: What about a cream horn?
9: Oh, always time for a cream horn. Goodbye.
5: Oh, what have I done?
1: Harry, are you all right?
5: Fine. I just spilt some cream from the cream horn on my jacket. The badger will like it even less now. Told you! I'm fighting the badger again! Nothing suspicious is happening in here!
8: But over the coming weeks, increasingly suspicious things did happen. After every crime, there were only two clues. The sight of the same mysterious, grotesque figure and a residue of crumbs. All was grist to my writing mill, and then the evil struck close to home.
2: My blackcurrant knives have been stolen. In their place is only crumbs. Where is my decrumbing brush?
1: Is this it?
2: That brush is clearly for straightening the hairs on raspberries. Oh, Pip, you must catch this cutlery brigand.
8: I immediately sought out Harry.
5: Go away.
1: I need your help.
9: Why would I help you, sin-born mortal?
1: What?
9: I mean...
5: Sorry, busy.
1: What is that in your hand?
9: Do you mean the glass of smoking brown liquid that is bubbling like a hellish volcano?
1: Yes.
9: It's a new type of coffee. Delicious.
5: Goodbye. No. Just taking effect.
1: You should get someone in to deal with that badger.
8: Then I had an idea. To catch this creature, I needed someone who truly understood evil.
5: But I am good now.
1: I only want you to think evil again. What would you do next if you were a fiend terrorizing London?
5: I would build an orphanage?
1: No! Perhaps if you looked at the crummy clues.
5: Delicious. Are they cake crumbs?
1: Of course. That's it.
5: Have I helped?
1: Oh, yes.
5: Manhunt?
1: Still no.
8: I had Mr. Benevolent released to my custody, commissioned a 30-foot-high cake with the words "Eat Me" iced on it, and placed it as bait in Trafalgar Square, which was, back then, still known as Dead Foreign Sailors Hurrah Square.
2: I will attack the fiend with my Cutlery Society-approved personal assault fork.
1: That is a big fork.
3: Hello. Nice fork, Ripley.
1: Pippa, Mr. Grimpunch, what are you doing here?
3: We have come to offer allegiance to this shadowy cakeivore. We have reluctantly decided that Mr. Benevolent is now good.
7: I am.
4: I have changed my musical. It is now Mysterious Grotesque Figure! Exclamation mark.
3: And do you like our T-shirts?
1: Crumbs, that was evil. Very clever.
5: Oh, look, fluffy rabbits.
4: Where?
5: In my happy head.
4: What a waste.
2: Wait! Evil footsteps! Fork time!
8: The grotesque figure entered the square. Yet my first thoughts were of sympathy. Its face was racked with pain. Its eyes seemed to say, ow! And its furrowed brow had "Help me" written on it in crayon.
5: Help me!
8: But then it saw the cake and cheered up.
5: Cake!
8: It devoured the cake faster than a greedy schoolboy who has missed tea because of being locked in a cupboard by older boys. But then it turned its attention to us, leaping from the cakey debris straight at Pippa.
2: He has chosen me!
4: I knew I should have worn a more revealing top.
8: But the creature did not harm Pippa. It sat cradling her in its arms, stroking her hair. Her very presence seemed to calm its savage nature. Then, before our eyes, it started to shrink, and its features became human again.
5: Hello!
1: Harry!
6: Lovely cake.
2: You stole my cutlery!
5: Ow!
1: Ripley, let him explain.
9: It's quite simple. I decided that to understand evil, I had to become evil. So I invented this. Evil juice.
1: It is not a new type of coffee at all.
9: No. I distilled it from everything evil I could think of. Junk mail, bits of lawyer, grumpy cats. off milk. I took small doses with minor effects.
2: The disarranged flowers.
1: The custard pie in the face.
9: But it took one more ingredient to make it truly evil. Celery.
4: The devil's own vegetable.
9: With celery, the potion turned me into my evil alter ego, Barry Hiskett. It's even got the word hiss in it. How evil is that? And I discovered the seductive power of evil.
3: Harry, you are so hot right now.
9: But I hated it. Hence the crumbs. I was still comfort eating. If I have to be evil to win you back, Pippa, I cannot do it.
3: Oh, right. Hotness gone, loser.
9: Bother!
2: Where are my blackcurrant knives, Biscuit?
9: Over there.
5: I'll get them. I love helping.
4: He's actually skipping! Pathetic! Here we are.
8: Alas, Harry's cake frenzy had splattered dollops of creamy, jammy filling everywhere. And as Benevolent skipped towards Ripley with the blackcurrant knives, he slipped.
5: Oops-a-doops.
8: Quite why a knife for slicing the smallest of fruits should be 9 feet long is anyone's guess. My beautiful wife was horribly wounded.
2: But I am not a blackcurrant. The Cutlery Society will be furious.
1: Rightly.
4: Nice evening, Benevolent. I just got a little bit of respect back for you.
2: Oh, Pip, I am so very cold. Yet at the same time, I am hot. So hot, like a baked Alaska.
1: Oh, Rightly.
2: Hold me.
1: I am.
2: But I cannot feel it. I am numb with approaching death. The light. The light. Actually, could you get that light out of my eyes, please? It's really not...
8: And she was gone. My emotions were in turmoil. On the one hand, my beloved wife was dead. On the other, now, I had a brilliant ending for my book.
1: No! She is dead. Where is my notebook?
5: I feel terrible. As if I have something stuck in my throat. It's almost like I want to laugh. Killing has unleashed a reservoir of latent evil, and I want more. Oh, Grimpunch.
4: Yes? Oh, those poor blackcurrants.
5: Oh, that feels marvelous. Oh, but the killing has made me so thirsty.
4: Not my evil juice!
5: Delicious.
4: But it's dilute to taste.
1: Benevolent, do your worst. I have nothing left to live for, except my next bestseller. Actually...
5: Killing you would be too easy. Instead, I shall torment you, then kill you when you're least expecting it. Like at the end of a birthday party. Oh, damn, can't use that one now. Oh, anyway, I feel like running amok in a nunnery. Bye!
8: As I lay there, cradling my poor wife, the rain of my tears turned to harsh hailstones of fury, and I vowed vengeance. This time, I would destroy my most vicious enemy for once and for all. Which would also make a cracking book.
5: No. Rightly dead. Mr. Benevolent re-evil. What did you do?
8: That is for next.
5: I must know now. Here's £10. Tell me.
8: No.
5: Here's £100. Please tell me.
8: No. But thank you for the £110. Return next week, however, and you shall hear of my grief. My desperate attempts to contact my dead wife. And how I stumbled across Mr. Benevolent's incredibly evil plan to open the gates of hell itself.
7: Bleak Expectations was written by Mark Evans and starred Richard Johnson as Philip Bin, Tom Allen as Young Pip, Anthony Head as Mr. Gently Benevolent, James Barkman as Harry Biscuit, Jeffrey Whitehead as Attila Grimpunch, Susie Kane as Pippa, Sarah Hadland as Ripley and Lily, and Mark Evans as Queen Victoria. The producer was Gareth Edwards.
11: Sometimes you take so much trouble making half their pudding, you forget to make...
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12: Oh, thank you.
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1: £31.5, £32, £33, £35, £40, and £10 is £50, and £50 is a pound. 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
3: The thing is, said Harry, if Slytherin is so bad, why don't you just abolish their house? You've got the power.
4: Ah, said Dumbledore, who hoped no one would notice he was played by a new actor.
3: That's not the point. Hermione spoke. Oh, this magic is fun, but it's straying a long way from the national curriculum. What if Ofsted come?
4: Well, said Dumbledore, fiddling with his owl.
3: Can we stick to the point? You three must never go in the very special secret hall, which you'll obviously go in later. For that hall contains Voldemort's treasure. His 99p!
5: It's the 99p challenge! It is the 99p challenge. I answer to the names Sue and Perkins in that strict order, and this is the programme that has saved lives. In 2001, lost in the jungle, dressed in just shorts, T-shirt, with no mobile phone, backpacker Jill Bracewell survived for 10 days just by drinking melted episodes of the 99p challenge that she found collected in dried leaves. Then, by mistake, she skimmed and ate an edition of quote-unquote and was poisoned until death. Never mind, eh? Will you now welcome tonight's guests, who are Armando Iannucci, David Quantick, Simon Pegg and Bill Bailey! And so, brave knights, the way will be arduous and fraught with idiocy. But it's time to saddle up and ride. Open any newspaper and what do you get? Ink all over your hands. And, if you read Richard Littlejohn, garbage all over your eyes. But let's assume we turn immediately to the announcements page, the births, marriages and deaths, or simply announcements, like to Dr. David Banner, congratulations on finally becoming a Hulk. You're incredible. Love, Mum. What newspaper announcements have the panel seen? Simon?
6: I saw in the back of the Hendon and Edgware Advertiser.
7: This isn't the news quiz.
6: I didn't know I was going to say that then. Mr. and Mrs. Nicholas Braidwood would like to announce that their cat Harry has given birth to a litter of snakes. They're not proud, but they feel it could be a sign of something.
5: David, welcome back with your quirky Quantic ways. And what have you seen?
8: Well, a very sad announcement. R.I.P. Sparky the Hamster, 2002 to 2003. In loving memory, and thanks for leaving us £40 million. We don't know how you managed to amass all that money in the short, cage-confined 10 months of your tiny little life, or indeed how you managed to write a will. But what the hell, we're not complaining. Now let's search the cat.
5: And Bill, what about you?
9: I like trains. I'm not ashamed.
5: And Amanda, what have you spotted?
10: A couple births. Miss A. Widdicombe of Westminster is delighted to announce she has split in two to reproduce asexually. And this is a nice one, actually. Deaths. Geoffrey Hubbard, 82, passed away quietly in a hurricane.
6: We saw this in the Crouch End Finger. Baron Victor von Frankenstein would like to announce the animation of his latest monstrosity. No name as yet, but there will be a party in the old windmill on the hill on Tuesday. Bring a pitchfork.
10: Mary and James Humber are pleased to announce their daughter has split up from that dreadful busker.
9: Hans Blix is on his way round. Put the bunnies in the hutch. Put the bunnies in the hutch. S.H.
10: John Hurt and a face-hugging alien are happy to announce the birth of a baby daughter through John Hurt's stomach.
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8: 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We can make your cat bigger. 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Hendon.
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5: Okay, a delight, and because personals cost pence per word to place, I'm going to put the panel in their place by procuring, then proffering pence per person. When you get applauded for alliteration, you know you're listening to BBC Radio 4. And at the end of that round, Amanda has 5 pence, Bill and David have 6 pence apiece, and Simon has 7 pence. Her Majesty the Queen was hospitalised recently with a bad knee, an injury she suffered whilst wrestling a panda to death as a present for Prince Philip. God bless you, Mum, I thought. I hope you're out soon. And the same goes for Edward. Now, in the Perkins household, we like nothing more than a good old royal procession to laugh at, accompanied by the hushed tones of whichever one of the 11,000 Dimbleby orcs it is that does that kind of thing. So, let's pass by them now. And Armando Dimbleby, your commentary, please.
10: And Prince William there doesn't know what to do with his hands. And he gives them to an official to look after. And now the massed pipes and drums of Ocean Colour Scene. Sophie, the Countess of Wessex, moving among the crowd. She's relaxed and taking time talking to each one. Marvellous. And unless it was pointed out to you, you wouldn't know she was suffering from diarrhoea.
5: And Simon Dimbleby, if you'd care to carry on.
12: And there's the Queen now, looking resplendent in a pink floral dress. This is her second attempt at the halfpipe. Scoring very highly on her last attempt with some impressive air off the vert. The Queen, of course, famous for her aerial 520s and kick turns. She is, of course, sponsored by Alien Workshop and Bones Wheels.
5: I'm brimming up. We go now to Bill Dimbleby. Please process the procession.
9: And there we can see the Royal Hedgehog. Arrogantly flaunting its special road immunity.
5: And finally, a Quantic Dimbleby.
13: And now the traditional fly-past of the Queen's own enormous darts players. There now over Big Ben, emitting a plume of red, white and blue smoke, is Eric Bristow. Who next week flies out to the Gulf, and behind him, three of the RAF's new specially converted Jockey Wilsons. Equipped for night flying and fueled by eco-friendly Lambert and Butler 100s.
5: Okay, and now I throw open the procession to all the Dimbleby's for commentary.
12: And there she is, coming round onto the Strand now, looking, as ever, horny.
13: And as the band of the Royal Marines files past, their place is taken by the Royal Corps of Men who look a bit like Richard and Judy. Born by the merger in 1998 of the Queen's own Finnegans, 1721st Smug Presenter Regiment, the Corps now salute the Queen before returning to barracks to present an item about smokers who'd like to adopt.
9: And there's the beautiful state carriage, of course fitted out with GPS satellite tracking. And underneath it, Prince Edward, clinging to the bottom of the carriage, filming up the Queen's trousers. His bald head sparking off Pall Mall's cat's eyes.
12: And behind the Queen, there in his usual white robe and tall, white, pointed hat, is Prince Philip.
8: And as the entire royal family assemble on the balcony of Buckingham Palace, one can't help looking at this family of people, men and women, and thinking, if this was a porn film, you take it back.
9: There seems to be some mistake. Instead of the flag, a corgi has been raised on the flagpole.
10: And the Queen releases a dove of peace, and Prince Philip has shot it. And the procession swings now round the mall, and here's Camilla Parker Bowles. Boo, what a dog. And now, perhaps, the most poignant moment in today's proceedings, as the entire royal family stand in silence for 1 minute to try and work out what they're for. Princess Anne, what is she for? Prince Andrew, staring at the utter futility of a life opening daycare centres while taking the controls of a helicopter. Prince Edward, carriages. Why carriages? All is quiet. Utter futility of existence, mingled with a sense of remoteness and emotional sterility, sheer loneliness and pointlessness. Now the red arrows fly past in the shape of the man from Atlantis, while the Queen accepts the gift of a pot of glue from 5 pearly kings.
5: The Queen, God bless her, and all who've sailed in her. Okay, at the end of that round, I am giving David and Simon 7 pence, I'm giving Bill 8 pence, I'm giving Armando 9 pence. Wrong numbers. Dialing a wrong number is very annoying and always has been. The very first wrong number was dialed by Alexander Graham Bell when there were only 3 phones in the world. Hello, is that my mistress? No, it's your wife. I want the panel to ring me up thinking it's someone else. Okay, ready, get dialing. A phone call, it must be for me. Hello?
11: Mel, 2 words, solo career.
5: See you tomorrow, Mel. Hello?
11: Kenneth, would you like to be the leader of the Conservative Party?
5: No, sorry, I'm Sue. You've actually got the wrong number.
11: Oh, well, would you like to be leader of the Conservative Party? Okay, the plans have come through from Morocco. We're going to a radio recording tonight where we'll strap radioactive material to Sue Perkins and make a dirty Sue. The cat's away and the mouse will play. Doo-dah, doo-dah. I've got a great big piece of cheese. Come and eat my cheese. I've got a great big truffle all waxy and firm.
5: Doo-dah. Hello? Hello?
11: Oh, my God.
5: Hello?
14: Hi.
11: I'd like a margarita pizza with no tomato and no base. Just a circle of hot cheese.
5: Hello?
15: Could I have, please, a Hawaiian and an Americano, please?
5: No, I'm sorry, this isn't a pizza place.
15: I thought it was a brothel.
5: Hello?
11: A, you're adorable. B, you're a bumblebee. C, you're a chaffinch. D, you're a dusky warbler. E, you're electrocuted.
5: Sorry, can I ask a question?
11: Oh, my God, sorry. Bloody redial.
15: Hi, hello. We're looking for a younger, cooler face of Kingsmill.
5: Be my guest.
16: Hi, Christine, it's Neil here. I think I can get both of us on the 99p challenge for 98p. Shall we say yes?
5: Hello?
16: Hi, listen, sorry to call you back, but I didn't quite understand the last thing you said before we got cut off. I got as far as, I'm sorry I embezzled all that money, I've let everyone down, and now I'm going to throw myself under a tray.
11: Mr. B. Davro. Yeah, I've got the weapons of mass destruction you ordered. Yeah.
17: Hello there. I'm Doctor Who.
15: Haha, not really. I'm from Dead Ringers, and now you look really stupid.
5: Let me award phone cards to the value of pence as follows. David, I'm giving you 10p. I'm giving you 11 pence, Bill. 12 to Armando and 14 to Simon Pegg. The 99p challenge. It's a game of 2 halves. like Yahtzee isn't. And as we're midway, let's all have a break now for some healthy, energising smoothies. It's still early in the year and we haven't completely given up on being healthy yet. I've got my smoothie blender here. Yep. Okay, Bill, what are you mixing up?
9: Full English breakfast.
5: Oh. Cracking. Armando, what are you drinking?
10: Guava and mackerel.
5: Oh. And what do you call that?
10: That's a guacamackerel.
5: Ah. That's great. You've got some on your chin there. Just a bit of fin. Oh. Yeah. Simon, what's in yours?
6: I've made a smoothie out of smoothies by liquidising Peter Bowles, Gareth Hunt and Roger Moore.
5: Just got a little bit of Peter Bowles on my chin.
6: You wish.
9: I redeem myself with Phil.
5: What other smoothies would we make here? We've got loads of ingredients.
9: Praline and seagull's tears. The cold, salty taste of a lonely seagull mixed with the sumptuous luxury of praline. I call it cold comfort.
5: What a perfect blend that is. Mine, of course, is a blend of kiwi fruit and actual kiwis, and they go together surprisingly well. There we are. Now let's move on to the next round. Now, doors. We've all seen them. Big wooden things that fill a hole in the wall. But more often than not, if you want to walk out of a front one, you have to tunnel through miles of leaflets, climb mountains of taxi cards, and machete your way through thousands of takeaway menus, hell-bent on your destruction. In this round, I wish to hear about the sort of things that land on your mat, starting with David.
8: Well, here's one I got the other day. It said, "Fancy a pizza? Why not try Mr. Hideous Cartoon Caricature of an Italian Man Pizzas?" We've got a drawing of a bloke with a big nose and a Super Mario moustache, and out of his mouth is a speech bubble saying, "It's a tasty!" Therefore, we must be good.
5: And, Simon, what dropped through your box?
6: I got a leaflet for airport cabs. Massive taxis the size of an airport. But quite slow, but impressive to look at.
10: Do they actually taxi on their own runway?
6: No, yes, they do.
5: Bill, what clogs up the Bailey letterbox?
9: We deliver any style of food and personal loans.
5: And, you literally towers, presumably, riddled with leaflets.
10: Oh, yeah, I got one this morning saying, "This is just to inform you that next Thursday, the roof of your house will be cut off between 2 and 4pm due to low-flying Harrier practice."
5: So, plenty more leaflets dropping through. What have we got?
8: "Tired of Indian, bored of Italian, why not ring out for a Welsh?"
9: "Origami classes in your area. I'd have made this into a swan, but I couldn't get it through the letterbox."
6: I got this one on Oxford Street.
14: "Learn English good, you will. Me. At Yoda School of English. Me."
10: I got a leaflet saying, "This is to inform you that some filming will take place in your street for Die Hard, the Demolition of a Street." So there may be some noise.
9: "Three international calls. Call me, ex-BT engineer with a grudge."
18: "Learn good English at Tarzan School of English. Me, Tarzan, you satisfied customer."
5: And let's gather all the unwanted leaflets in the world, mould them into a giant papier-mâché wicker effigy of a leaflet and burn it on a cliff. But first, let me award the pence, which have just arrived, delivered by minicab. So we have David with 11 pence, we have Bill with 14 pence, Amanda with 14 pence, but Simon has 17 pence. And for the next round, you join us here at the Glyndebourne Opera House. As you can hear, the CD player is tuning up. Some posh people are coughing. There's the chairman of ICI over there buying 3 magnums. In a moment, we'll hear a selection of great operas, and our panel will be providing us with a translation. And yes, as the orchestra prepare to play Habanera from Bizet's Carmen, our guest translator, Armando Iannucci, will take over.
10: Yes, thank you, Sue. Bizet's Carmen, of course, considered at its time quite shocking, although today it's very tame to modern ears. "Come and take me, you dirty man. Come and have me in the back of a van. Get your kit off and lick my toes. Shove a halfpenny up my nose. A bit of rough is good enough.
3: with a butcher with his apron on. I'm quite normal, you'll understand, but ping my gland with an elastic band.
5: Beautiful moment there, I'm sure we can all appreciate it. Now, David will translate Gott sei Dank, dass wir endlich zu Hause sind from Oldenburg's modern classic Lulu.
8: That's right, Oldenburg's classic Lulu being the sequel to his equally classic Scylla. And I translate from the original German. There seems to be something wrong with my throat. What? There seems to be something wrong with my throat. I can't understand you. There seems to be something wrong with your throat. Which one of us is meant to be Lulu, anyway?
5: And now, Simon, please translate for us Largo al factotum from Rossini's Barber of Seville.
6: Take panel A and slot it into position J, being careful to align units D and B12. Use the Allen key provided. What Allen key? There isn't an Allen key. Anyway, I nailed A to B, and now that's upside down. It's frickin' upside down. Die, Sweden, die.
5: And finally, Bill, please translate the Toreador song, which is also taken from Bizet's Carmen.
9: I'm a Toreador in the ring. I have no fear. I've got me cape. I've got me Mickey Mouse hat. Oh, my God, I forgot me sword. Oh, I must have left it on the hall table. Stupid, really. You see me? Perhaps if I kick it really hard, that'll stun it long enough for me to get out. Oh, thank God, what a terrible dream.
5: And going to the opera, of course, doesn't come cheap, so I don't actually have any pence left to give you. So I'm going to suggest you all take home the little tiny red binoculars. Well done. Well done. Ray Parker Jr. with his famous theme there from Rent-A-Ghost. This round is about visitations from the spirit world. Panel, you are all still alive, I think, so please take the pills you'll find in front of you on your desks. Just, give it a couple of seconds. There, you're dead. Now, for this round, I want you to come back and haunt me, OK? This is a line I've always wanted to say. Bill, put the willies up me.
19: I am the ghost of Richard Burton. And I will start by talking very quietly and quickly, very quickly and quietly, very quietly and quickly, quickly. And then it's shouting!
5: Trembling, I reach for Simon. Scare me if you can.
19: I am the ghost of Mr. T. Not much has changed as far as the chains go, but I've lost my gruff, tough voice.
5: David, haunt me from beyond.
20: I am the ghost of the chance that London has of hosting the Olympic Games. Woo.
5: Armando.
21: Sue. I am the ghost of Channel 4 Future. And I can only see Mel. Only Mel, Sue. Only Mel.
5: And if you're watching UK Pewter in the future, you'll find me there somewhere around about 2 a.m.
9: I am the ghost of Christmas Future. It is the year 2051. There is a new Only Fools and Horses special. David, Jason and Nicholas Lyndhurst are kept in cryogenic suspension by the BBC and thawed out once a year. Ooh.
20: I am the ghost of Spartacus. No, I am the ghost of Spartacus.
9: I am the ghost of the Christmas turkey. I thought I was for life, not just for Christmas.
5: Enough, it's too frightening. That was like The Shining, but dimmer. Then he crossed your palms all with silver. At the end of that round, I'm going to give David 14 pence, Bill 14 pence, Armando 15. I'm going to give Simon Pegg 20 pence. Hark, the Herald Angels perform the Old Spice music in some sort of heavenly aftershave tribute band. So let's tot up the pee and see who gets to stand on the 99 pence podium. In fourth place, with a derisory 59 pence, it's David Quantick. In third place, with a miserly 64 pence, it's Bill Bailey. In second, with a surprisery 66 pence, it's Amanda Iannucci. But tonight's winner, with a first prizery number of pence, at 78p, it's Simon Pegg! Now, Simon, you have the chance to spin that 78 pence into 99 gold pences. Are you willing to gamble?
0: Yes.
5: Fear has crushed your larynx. So, you're willing to gamble? Then let's play How Well Do You Know the Other Contestants?
1: How well do you know the other contestants? How well do you know the other contestants? How well do you know
5: Hopefully over the last half an hour, you've got to know the others, and we're going to see just how much, Simon. We're going to ask you questions about them that only a treasured friend would know the answer to. But first, we have to make sure that they can't give you any clues. And so, Bill, Armando, and David, OK, can you just please climb into this soundproof booth? OK. Right, let's sink that booth under 2 miles of ocean. Right, now, could we just cover the ocean with concrete, please? Yep, yep, that should do it. We can't hear them, and they certainly can't hear us.
10: Yeah, that's right.
9: No, true.
5: Good, we're safe as houses. OK, Simon, you ready?
22: Yes.
5: Let's see how well you know the other contestants. Question one is, where has David hidden the bodies?
0: Nottingham.
5: Question two, what is Armando's secret that he has never told anyone?
22: He does write the links on You've Been Framed.
5: Question three. In answer to the question, who let the dogs out? I can tell you now, it was Bill. But why did he do it?
22: Because Paul and Debbie Daniels were coming to tea.
5: You've won 99p, Simon, you're the winner! Well, that's about it. Thanks to all our contestants. I'm Sue Perkins, and you can catch me this week on ITV in Celebrity. I'm a celebrity. Get me out of here. Good night.
6: That was the 99p Challenge, presented by Sue Perkins with Armando Iannucci, David Quantick, Simon Pegg and Bill Bailey. It was written by Andy Riley, Kevin Cecil and John Holmes, and produced by David Tyler. This was a positive production for the BBC.
23: And remember, if you'd like to try and win 99p, you can do so by ringing the special 99p challenge hotline. Calls are charged at £1.50 a minute.
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10: Hello, and welcome to the last in the series of The Alternative Take, with me, Alexi Sale. In the first programme, we saw how comedy went from this...
11: I got out of bed, I went to the mother-in-law's bedroom, she didn't see me, she was listening to a record of Hitler's speeches.
12: Have you got a letter from the Ku Klux Klan telling you to leave town? He said I'd read it on the train.
10: To this.
13: Somebody with the enterprise and initiative to get through Dover Customs hanging from a freight train by his teeth is exactly the kind of person we need in this country.
14: My mother-in-law.
15: I'm not saying she's tight.
16: She's not, she's very generous.
15: Oh, she's actually helping out with the mortgage. I love her.
10: The replacement of TV shows starring the likes of Lenny Bennett with new comedy products starring the likes of Rick Mayall and Adrian Edmondson didn't happen overnight. The starting point was the opening of the Comedy Store in 1979.
17: I'll do you, sunshine. You're not getting me off like that.
18: Oh, no!
10: But taking an underground movement into the mainstream, by which one usually means television, took a number of attempts. The first foray that new comedians made into TV was less than glamorous or successful and was a good example of how it's possible to be on television and still stay completely unknown. The less than inspirational title of this was Boom Boom, Out Go the Lights. It featured the original Alternatives, me, Rick, Aid, Tony Allen, Nigel Planer, Peter Richardson, Andy Delatour, Pauline Melville and Keith Allen, who was too cool to be labelled an alternative, even though he was.
19: Now, settle down, before we go any further, I'd like now to take this opportunity to do a tiny little slice of the act for all those grovelling, cretinous, moronic comics out there in Noddy Land, desperately wishing they were up here. This is for you, boo-boo. That was the sound of me earning 10 quid.
20: Boom, boom! Okay, hey, fantastic, we're off and running. Bang, shoot that mouse. Okay, fantastic. I'd like to say what a wonderful audience you've been so far. Is there anybody here from Ethiopia? Fantastic, right. Now, maybe later you can take me home and use me to clean out the oven. Okay. Well, welcome to BBC Two Laugh-a-thon. Remember, every smile you give goes to a gorilla somewhere in an internment camp in Zimbabwe. Okay.
21: New total now.
20: Zero, right, okay. Well.
10: Even I wasn't enough to make the first TV outing for new comedy a complete success. But cult status was waiting in the wings, thanks to two shows that, although they featured some of the same stars, found themselves on different channels. On its first night, the brand new Channel 4 aired the first episode of The Comic Strip Presents, a series that would run for 23 years and 38 episodes, and featured a who's who of comedy stars and comedy writers. The first episode was the Enid Blyton parody, Five Go Mad in Dorset.
0: Yeah?
5: Good evening. We're the famous Five, and we're camping down by the lake, and we need some food. We'd like some free-range eggs, your own home-baked bread, some of your own cured bacon, and your own honey, and some tomatoes from your garden would do splendidly.
0: Oh, yeah? What do you think this is, Harrods? Come on, piss off now, and don't speak to any coppers about me.
5: I don't think I really like the tone of your voice. Look here, there's something very queer going on. What exactly are you doing in there?
0: Oh, so you've come...

0: was about me.
1: I don't think I really like the tone of your voice. Look here, there's something very queer going on. What exactly are you doing in there?
0: Oh, so you've tumbled our game, have you? Sorry, Fingers. I'm afraid we're banked to rights this time. These kids are far too clever for us. We'll get 15 years each for this.
2: Oh, no. Not another stretching, Clint. I'm going to take the easy way out.
3: Ugh, what a horrid common voice he's got.
4: Only a week later, on the 9th of November 1982, The Young Ones began on BBC Two. The creation of Rick Mayall, Lisa Mayer and Ben Elton, with a little help from me, both on and off the screen. The Young Ones was the kind of programme that your parents weren't keen on you watching, and hence guaranteed it a cool cult status amongst the youth demographic.
5: Neil, the bathroom's free, unlike the country under the Thatcherite junta.
4: Again, it wasn't an overnight success, and it took a season of repeats to really get going. But the not-so-everyday story about a household of anarchic students lives long in the memory, as the clarion call for breaking the stranglehold of the traditional cosy TV sitcom.
6: It's a bloody outrage. It's a waste of a licensing fee. Oh, pardon my French. Why can't you be in one of those decent situation comedies that your mother likes? The Good Life.
3: Oh, yes, that's one.
4: Meanwhile, over on BBC One, a series called Happy Families was Ben Elton's spin on the Ealing comedy Kind Hearts and Coronets, a family saga with a macabre twist.
7: I say, Plum Plops, you were an age on your silly rounds.
8: Terribly sorry and all that, Pimple. I had to drop in on that dreadful fuddle woman and her cook. Had to pick up a couple of urine samples. I've just been testing them now. And I'm afraid in Mrs. Fuddle's case, at least, there can be no doubt. The tests prove positive.
7: It definitely is urine, then.
9: I'd stake my reputation on it.
7: I say, do we have to talk about women? Just have my supper.
8: You're a doctor, Jimbley Wimbley, on the threshold of a brilliant career. No matter how distasteful, women must be slotted into your medical equation.
7: Well, I'm sorry, Ploppy, but I just can't seem to figure them out. Lovely creatures though they are. If I get one in the surgery, I simply say, there's nothing that I can tell you about those secret and very beautiful things that happen to a woman's body that your granny can't explain 10 times better than me.
8: Quite right.
7: Now run along, you gorgeous fun bundle.
8: Oh, very well, if you wish.
7: No, not you. That's what I say to the little ladies.
9: Oh, and it does you great credit, Jumtum.
8: But I'm afraid Mrs. Fuddle is one little lady who won't be running along for much longer.
7: Dying, is she?
8: Very. And I'm going to have to tell her about it tomorrow.
7: Gosh, poor you. She'll probably get all hysterical and blame the whole thing on her periods.
8: Her what?
7: Her periods.
8: No, you've lost me there. I don't think they taught that when I was at Bart's.
4: Happy Families with Fry and Laurie. The common factors linking The Young Ones and Happy Families, and indeed many of the early ventures for new comedy, were producer-director Paul Jackson and Ben Elton. The two also collaborated on Channel 4's Showcase for Alternative Talent, Saturday Live and Friday Night Live, which ran from 1985 to 1987. The big winner emerging from these shows was Harry Enfield, creator of Stavros and Loads of Money, who went on to have 2 successful sketch shows of his own. Harry Enfield's television programme in 1990 and Harry Enfield and Chums in 1994. Also starting that year was The Fast Show, created by Harry

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1: Do you know what, Frank? To my mind, the Generation Games improved beyond all recognition since it was taken over by Davidson.
2: Oh, tell them why, it's Davidson's streets ahead of Forsyth.
1: I tell you what, you'd be a good contestant on that, Frank.
2: I'll be absolutely brilliant.
1: You would be good on it, though, Frank. You know, all the tasks, like, I don't know, keeping 20 plates spinning at the same time, you know.
2: Piece of peace, piece of peace. And I'd fold the pastry correctly, having remembered to put the cream in first. And after the show, I should enjoy having an informal drink with Davidson. I'd say, Davidson, thanks for making me smile on numerous occasions. But if in a quiet moment he took me to one side and said, Frank, I got a confession to make. I've never admired a man as much as I admire you. And instead of shaking my hand, he started to stroke it. And then he's gone, Frank, all my five wives, they've all been a sham. Hello, sailor. Chucky.
1: Oh, no.
2: Oh, yes. And then he's opened up his closet and out's come his boyfriend, Barrymore. Going all white, Chucky. And they start canoodling. I should say, oi, Davidson, no! Not you as well! Get off my screens, both of you, you filthy, disgusting perverts!
1: Probably wouldn't do that, though, would he, Frank?
3: Ted. Ted, there's something I need to speak to you about.
4: I nominate Mr. Mayhew.
3: Sorry?
4: No,
5: forfeit. You have to say tomato.
3: I beg your pardon?
4: You've got to put a vegetable in front of each word in the right order.
3: Yes, I'm sorry, I really have no idea what...
4: No! Forfeit!
5: Tomato, you, aubergine, have, potato, two, turnip, say, carrot, the... Asparagus, right, broccoli, vegetables.
6: It's a drinking game, sir.
3: Ted, I really do need... I'm very sorry. Under normal circumstances, believe you me, I would like nothing more than to join you in your game, but not tonight, please.
6: Go on, sir, go on. It'll be a bit fun, sir.
3: It's a private matter.
4: Bong!
3: tomato... It's aubergine A, potato, private turnip matter.
5: Oh, see, you're in the hang of it now, that's right.
6: That's right, don't be embarrassed, sir. Go on, it's just a little bit of fun.
3: Tomato, Ted, aubergine, your, potato, wife's, turnip, dead. Sorry, I mean, tomato, sorry.
0: 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By the early 90s, a new generation of comics had come through, evolving via the much-expanded comedy circuit.
7: I just have a goldfish. They're rubbish pets, they are. Well, they just pace up and down all day. Like, you know, like they've really got a lot to think about, haven't they? Yeah. Goldfish. All they do is just pace up and down and eat all day. Just put on so much weight. In the end, I thought, what he needs a bit of exercise as well. So I did. I picked him up and flung him out on the lawn. Did about 30 sit-ups. That was it. I feel sad for people who have to buy animals to keep them company. I think that's a pretty pathetic state of mind. I hope I never get to the stage where I have to go to a pet shop to buy my friends. That is sad, isn't it? You might as well just hang yourself if it comes to that, mightn't you? You have a pet shop called Furry Friends and Piano Wire. And some sad that comes in and says, how much are your budgies? Very expensive, sir. Not like our rope. No joy in it. No, I know what it's like because I've been there. I've been depressed. I have. A few weeks ago, I was so depressed I was going to kill myself. I rang Samaritans. They taught me out of it. That annoyed me. Because I'm the sort of person, you know, I hate being wronged. You know, I hate that feeling. Like I do. I rang back after the complaints department. Right. And I spoke to a man there, he was the most depressed man I think I've ever spoken to in my entire life. A man by the name of Mr. Pete Best. Played drums for the Beatles until 1962. And then decides to leave and get a proper job. I've got a lucky move, Pete. Well done, mate. He's all right. Ended up with a company car, 3 weeks holiday a year. His wife wakes him up every morning with a cup of tea. Oh, Pete, here's your tea, you tosser.
0: Not all of their talents could be housed by television. Jack D, who you just heard there, had a decent stab at it. But two of his fellow greats, Eddie Izzard and Lee Evans, had better luck on the big screen. Even before their respective brushes with Hollywood, both men were building large followings that enabled them to become two of the country's very few stadium comics, able to play to audiences of 10,000 people.
8: In 1969, Neil Armstrong landing on the moon, I was watching, I was in Bishop Stortford, which is somewhere, and he came down and landed on the moon and said, one small step for man, one giant leap for mankind. But he'd worked that line out, yeah? I mean, no one's ever talked about the line, but he'd worked that out. That was prepared. Someone, there were people working on that. He didn't ad-lib that, did he? He didn't get down there and go, oh, one small step for man, but come to think of it, ironically, a giant leap for mankind. I was just thinking. Wouldn't you think, world? No, sir, he didn't do that. He that was worked out, you know. And he probably was practically, he probably did it four times before we saw it back at home. Probably coming down those ladders and going, one man small. Oh, I got that wrong. Sorry. Small steps are smaller than big. Not. Buzz. What's the line again? It's not the line. Small step for man, piece of piss for a frog. All right. No, that's not it. One small step for man, giant. Ah, God, because you've got to say something when you land on the moon, yeah? The first time in the history of ever, you've got to say something. You can't land on the moon and go, oh, it's all spongy. It's like a big cake. Neil Armstrong, it's like a big cake. You can't land on the moon and go, I've been in that f***ing space, sir. Jeez. Oh. Right, I need a piss. Yeah, I need a piss.
9: But I got lost coming into Wembley. Oh, the one-way system's here. Even the signs around Wembley go, I don't know. You know when you ask, I don't know if anyone asks, you always get, why is it, you always get the village idiot, why is that? I don't know where I am myself! Getting lost is the worst thing in the world, especially if you're with your wife. That's the nightmare. Because you know when you hand your wife the map, you think she's going to turn into the Lombard Rally. You know, put a helmet on, some goggles and go, go, left, right, straight ahead. But they don't. You hand your wife the map in the car and she goes, where are we now? They go, oh, look, they got a Woolworths, you f***ing... This is why they never had married flight teams on planes. It would never work. You'd be sat on a plane over the tunnel, it'd go, ding dong, does anyone here know the way to Malaga? Because he don't know where the f*** he is at the minute. Guess what? He won't radio and ask.
0: By the 1990s, comedians were everywhere. From giant stadiums to TV commercials to charity appeals, performing heart and lung transplants, chat shows and panel games. And, like Mark Steele, even being asked their opinion on the amortisation of third world debt on Question Time.
10: Actually, I was on Question Time this week. That's the thing that sorts you out. Because I'm sat next to this Tory geezer here, shadow cabinet of something or other, I don't know what he was. And just as you're about going on, he said, oh, I hope you're not nervous, you know, I know it's your first time, but jolly good luck and all that. What? I'm going to call you a stupid Tory f***wit on television, mate. Don't stop being friendly to me. And then it ends. And he's turned round and he said, yeah, I told you no need to be nervous, you were jolly good. I was thinking, jolly good? I've just called you a useless Tory f***. quit on television. Yes, I know it's all part of the game, bit of joshing, isn't it? Anyway, I think you did very well, very, very good indeed. I tell you what, I think we've jolly well deserved a beer, don't you? I said, well, I suppose we have, you know, so we don't. Honestly, we go in this room, and there's all beers and lots of bit of salmon-y things that no one really wants, and he gets a bottle of beer, and he says, oh, it doesn't appear to be a bottle opener, what a shame. Oh, well, here we go, and he goes to the edge of the table like that, and I go, and I've always been really shit at this particular bit of DIY, and he just goes, boom, that's the way to do it. And I said to him, look, mate, for Christ's sake, don't ever let it get out that I lost to you in a race to open a bottle of beer on the side of a table to a shadow cabinet minister. I'll be f***ed. Yes, I'd rather see your dilemma. Anyway, cheers. What are you supposed to do?
0: Nearly 30 years on from the opening of the original Comedy Store, trends are now turning in on themselves, and homages are being paid to earlier influences. Both Harry Enfield and Little Britain owe a debt to Dick Emery, and Peter Kay to a host of Northern Club comics. Meanwhile, a new trend towards cerebral, whimsical comedy has been championed by Robin Ince, partly known for being Ricky Gervais's support act, and also for setting up The Book Club, a night that has showcased acts such as award-winning Josie Long, who has been described as lo-fi. Here are both of them finding joy in the simplest of pleasures.
11: Right, I'm just about to go. Before I go, I'm going to tell you a true thing that happened to me, which was kind of a radio experience in the last year, where I learned an unfortunate and terrible thing. I was doing a radio show, and on it I used to talk about a man who was a hero of mine, who was John Peel. And I just kind of did him generally going, oh, there's someone who's borrowed my sandals again. I wonder who that is. Probably, it wouldn't surprise me if it's Andy Kershaw. He's always taking the sandals and drawing little faces on them and using them as puppets. And then he breaks the straps. They fall apart. They're no use to man nor boy. It's ridiculous. It's right. So I do that, and then 2 days after the series ended, John Peel died. Right? And I was, you know, I was mortified, I was very sad, but I thought, well, it's not my fault, I just did an impression. So February came around, we got another series, and I thought, well, I won't do John Peel anymore, I know what I'll do. I'll do the rock DJ, Tommy Vance. Yeah, 1 week after I went, and Lemmy made my ears burn, 1 week after doing that, Tommy Vance died. Now, what annoys me is I can't work out how to do Chris Moyles' voice.
12: There's this new Waitrose in Bromley, which is fantastic, because Waitrose manufacture the best chicken known to man. And it's so great that it's prompted the Saturday morning Waitrose chicken rush, where everyone in Bromley and the surrounding area rushes to Waitrose, and the doors open really wide. And there's loads of people just rushing in, pushing each other down and getting baguettes and, like, stabbing one another with them. And they've got loads of staff that have to take away because all they can see is chickens. There's a big sign outside saying, come, come, come, get your chickens. And I'm there and I've killed 13 people with a trolley and baguette, and I've got 16 chickens in my trolley. I'm ripping it apart, there's blood all over my face, and I'm lusting after the giblets. And then I wake up, and that's what cheese does to you.
0: The generation of comedians, loosely represented by the likes of Josie Long, don't see televisual fame as a priority, which is indicative of their underground appeal, as well as a reflection of the times. Now new technologies, namely the internet and the cheese panini, have created new ways to get noticed and to find your own specific audience. Be that as it may, there will always be a market for an inspired sitcom or TV sketch show, and the feeling that however big a laugh you can get performing live, the desire to feel that this is being replicated in households up and down the country is irresistible.
13: This is a decent town and a local shop. There's nothing for you here.
14: Fine. I'll be off.
15: Edward?
13: Don't worry, Tubbs. He won't get far!
16: Introducing the half the calories diet. We all like a bit of cake, don't we? We do, don't we? A bit of cake? Yeah. Yeah, a bit of cake. Yeah, bit of cake. Bit of cake, yeah? Woohoo! Yeah, bit of cake. Cake. Mmm. But what you've got to do is... God, I love cake. What you've got to do is... Take your bit of cake. Cake, yeah? Cake! Take your bit of cake. Take your bit of cake. Ooh, ooh, ooh, cake. Take your bit of cake. And cut it in half. And it's half the calories. And 'cause it's only half the calories, you can have twice as much. I know, yes. It is, yes.
15: Mm. What is the single most important thing for a company? Is it the building? Is it the stock? Is it the turnover? It's the people. Investment in people. Yeah? My proudest moment here wasn't when I increased profit by 17% or cut expenditure without losing a single member of staff. It was a young Greek guy, first job in the country, hardly spoke a word of English, but he came to me and he went, "Mr. Brent, will you be the godfather to my child?" So, didn't happen in the end. We had to let him go. He was rubbish. He was rubbish.
17: Is that you, darling?
18: Hiya, Nan.
17: Oh, sweetheart, thank God for that.
18: Are you okay? I came as soon as I got your message.
17: Oh, you are a good boy.
18: How are you feeling?
17: I'm all right, love. Yeah, I'll be all right. Just a bit of a shock, that's all.
18: Yeah, when did it happen?
17: Just after 1 o'clock. Been sat here not knowing what to do since then.
18: I got here as soon as I could, Nan.
17: No, don't worry, darling. You weren't to know something like this was going to happen. How could anybody know? We all take these things for granted, and then one day, bang, that's your lot.
18: Yeah. Is it just ITV you can't get?
0: The League of Gentlemen, Little Britain, The Office, and The Catherine Tate Show. Over the last 6 episodes of Alternative Take, we have heard from many of the stars who have filled your homes with laughter and a tiny bit of vomit over the last 30 years, since alternative comedy was born and grew up to become the new mainstream. To end this series, I will leave you with just some of the most memorable moments from our journey. Thanks for listening.
19: I cannot achieve an erection under a Conservative administration.
20: Why does Mrs. Thatcher always wear barbed wire underwear? She doesn't. It's a joke.
21: Oops, little bit of politic there. My name Elton Ben. Goodbye, Yellow Brick Road. Pinning.
22: You often ask me where I stand politically. It's not that I disagree with Bush's economic policy or his foreign policy. It's that I believe he was a child of Satan here to destroy the planet Earth.
23: I've just had my nipples pierced, eh? Why? Because I got sick of losing my car keys. That's what...
24: 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Also Vaseline.
0: The Alternative Take is a TBI media production for BBC Radio 2. It was presented by me, Alexi Sale, and compiled and produced by Andy Foster. 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
17: 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This week, Johannesburg.
18: OK, Martin, 2 miles to run. Descend to 500 feet. Stand by for visual on target.
19: Douglas, are we certain about this?
18: Quite certain.
19: Right, it's just... I'm sure it's going to be fine.
18: Excellent. I'm also sure it's going to be fine.
19: The thing is, though, I'm not sure it's going to be fine.
18: What an exquisite paradox. Luckily, though, I'm still completely sure it's going to be fine. So, as I'm 100% sure and you're 50 each way, that still gives us a comfortable 150% working majority.
19: Douglas!
18: Target in sight. Level 500 feet. Left, left. Waggle wings. And open air brakes now. Oh.
19: What? I can't see. What happened?
18: I may have very slightly overestimated how fine it would be.
16: What were you thinking?
19: Look, all we were trying...
16: Shut up, Martin. Douglas, what were you thinking?
18: I just thought, since I had to work on my daughter's birthday, it would be nice to do a little fly-past of her party on the way.
16: Barrow-in-Furness is not on the way to Paris. So first you stole my aircraft.
18: I wouldn't call it stealing.
16: I paid you to fly 300 miles southwest. You flew it 200 miles northeast. What is that if not stealing?
18: Hijacking at most.
19: Carolyn.
16: Shut up, Martin. But, of course, you were just warming up, because not only did you steal my aircraft, you then chose to mark your arrival at the children's birthday party by dropping a bomb on it.
18: The idea was perfectly sound.
16: The idea was terminally stupid. Was it your idea, Martin?
19: No, it wasn't. Oh, and I'm allowed to speak again now, am I?
16: No, shut up.
18: It was my idea. It occurred to me that if we filled the air brake cavity with boiled sweets and then opened it just as we were flying over...
16: You could strafe your daughter's birthday party.
18: No, not strafe. We weren't going anything like fast enough. We did check.
19: I did the calculations.
18: And we were quite sure the sweets would flutter gently down to the excited children beneath. And so they would have done, if it hadn't been rather a hot day. And the sweets in the metal compartment hadn't melted a little. And then, up in the cold air, solidified again into a...
16: A sugar brick.
18: Yes.
16: Which you dropped on your ex-wife's house.
18: Yes, but we were very lucky, really. We could have hit her conservatory or her BMW.
16: Or a child.
18: Now, don't exaggerate. All the children had run for safety long before it landed.
16: That is not as reassuring a sentence as you seem to think.
18: I'm just saying we couldn't have hit a child. But I admit, we could have hit a car.
16: But you didn't hit a car, did you? You hit a carp.
18: Yes.
16: Do you have any idea how much a koi carp costs?
18: I do now, yes. But don't worry, I don't expect you to pay for it.
16: Of course you don't expect me to pay for it. Why in heaven would I pay for it?
18: Well, as you pointed out, it is your plane.
16: Yes. And I paid you to use it to fly a franking machine to Paris, not to fly a multicoloured confectionery brick to Cumbria and drop it on a fish.
19: Well, to be fair, we did go to Paris afterwards.
16: Martin, really shut absolutely up.
19: Right.
16: Look, both of you, I'm being serious. With my serious face. You cannot keep doing things like this. I will spell it out in words of one syllable. If you waste my money, we will go bust. You will have no job.
18: Cash, not money.
16: Please, will you take this seriously? We can't go on like this. Look at the trip budget you've submitted for Johannesburg next week. £14,000. Are we flying there on the backs of unicorns?
19: It's pared to the bone, I promise you. I can't compromise safety for economy.
16: That's rich, coming from the bomber of Barrow.
18: I'm sorry, Carolyn. It's just that the captain and myself are deeply unmaterialistic. Our souls are rather beautiful that way, actually.
16: Is that so? All right, then, First Officer Gandhi. I'll tell you what I'll do. On a one-trip trial basis, if you can magically shave, say, £2,000 off that pared-to-the-bone budget, you can split it between you, which are just about to pay for the carp. But if it comes in so much as a penny over £12,000, you pay me a grand each. Deal?
18: Absolutely, deal.
19: No, wait, Douglas, the budget really is pretty tight. How on earth are we
18: going to... Oh, Martin, trust me. Deal.
0: Chaps, my galley's been burgled. They've taken the trolley, the duty-free, the microwave, even the hot water boiler.
18: Sorry, Arthur, that was me. The lighter we keep the plane, the less fuel we need, so I've offloaded all unnecessary dead weight. Speaking of which, how much do you weigh?
0: But how am I supposed to heat up the catering?
18: Oh, I've cancelled the catering.
19: You cancelled our food for a 12-hour flight?
18: Needless expense. Don't worry, I rustled us up a little something myself.
0: Oh, Douglas, you should have asked me.
18: Should I, though, Arthur? Really? The inventor of fizzy yogurt?
0: To be fair, I didn't invent that so much as discover the process that makes it.
18: Yes, yogurt plus time. Here, take these.
0: Righto, how do I prepare them?
18: Take lids off boxes, empty onto plates, give to pilots. And I can't stress this strongly enough, do nothing else to it whatsoever. not really going to save us much money, Douglas.
20: Every little helps. Why, what have you come up with?
18: Well, I had a good think last night, and I think so long as we get the long runway at Joburg, we may be able to land without using the wheel brakes.
20: I see. And that'll save us what?
18: Well, it'll prolong the life of the brakes.
20: To the tune of... obviously not in a calculable way.
18: Terrific. Well done.
20: Well, all right. What else have you come up with? Turn off air conditioning, only take half the liquid oxygen, keep air recirculation fans on, and only use one engine to taxi, and I'm just getting warmed up.
0: So, if doing those things saves money, why don't we do it all the time?
20: Well, the most tiresome of pettifoggers might question whether it constituted absolute best practice.
18: You mean it's horrendously illegal?
20: Horrendously is a strong word.
18: I notice you're not quibbling illegal.
20: Not dangerously illegal. It's not like I'm suggesting we only fly on one engine, although...
18: No! This is excellent, Douglas. Did you really cook it yourself?
20: I did indeed.
18: Mm, lovely.
20: I'm very good at cooking.
18: Is there anything you're not very good at?
20: Douglas? I'm thinking. There are things I haven't tried yet. I suppose it's possible I'm not very good at some of those, theoretically.
18: Well, this is great.
20: Unusual flavour. What is it?
18: Carp. But not...
20: When I pay £1,000 for a fish, I don't just throw it in the bin. Now then, when we get to Joburg, obviously we can save a lot on hotels.
18: How?
20: By not staying in one.
18: So where will we sleep?
20: Well, I'm a happily married man, so I shall sleep in the plane. But you, my lad, have 4 hours in hand to get yourself invited to the Johannesburgian bedroom of your choice.
18: Yes, I'll sleep in the plane too.
20: That uniform's wasted on you, it really is. Ah, fancy that.
18: What?
20: Little flashing warning light, Captain, anti-icing the starboard wing, declaring itself rabbit of negative euphoria.
18: What?
20: Not a happy bunny.
18: Right, okay. Isolate the anti-icing valves, port and starboard, prepare for landing. And
20: whoa. We don't need to divert. We can do without anti-icing.
18: No, we can't.
20: Martin, we're currently flying over southern Spain. We're about to fly the length of continental Africa. May I suggest that ice may not be our most formidable foe?
18: You know perfectly well the hotter it is, the quicker ice will form if we fly through clouds.
20: But I have a strategic masterstroke to counter that. Let's not fly through any clouds.
18: But there are clouds, look.
20: What, those little fluffies? We can just weave in and out of those. And we only have to keep the starboard wing out of them anyway. It'll be fun.
18: No, Douglas, we're landing and getting it fixed.
20: You know what? I was wrong about the warning light. It's not on. I made a mistake.
18: I can see it.
20: No, Martin. That's an optical illusion caused by the fierce glare of the sun. The hot Mediterranean ice-melting sun, which will beat down on us as we pay landing fees and engineers' fees and hope they'll fix us in time to get to Joburg tonight. In Spain. Lovely people, magnificent culture, not famed for their snap-to-it efficiency.
18: I know, but I'm sorry, I have to.
20: Oh.
18: Madrid, Gulf, Tango, India, we have a system malfunction. Require radar vectors to nearest suitable airfield. And post-landing checks complete.
16: Gentlemen, I can't help but notice we've landed 3 hours after takeoff, which means either you have discovered a hitherto unsuspected warp drive button, or this isn't Johannesburg.
18: Carolyn, I'm sorry, you can rant and rave all you like, but we had to divert. The anti-icing system was
16: not... Yes, fine, whatever you think.
18: Really?
16: Yes, of course. I'm sure you had your reasons.
18: Well, yes, but don't you want to hear them and then disagree with them? I thought you'd be more furious.
16: Yes, it's curious, isn't it? Curious, I'm not furious. It turns out I mind losing money a lot less, just so long as Douglas is losing it too.
18: And me?
16: Yes, but for some reason you losing money doesn't make me happy the way Douglas losing money does.
18: Oh, well... Thank you, I suppose.
16: You're very welcome.
20: Well, sorry to disappoint you, Carolyn, but I have no intention of losing any money. The landing fee should be pretty light in a tiny airfield like this, and it doesn't shut till 5. Plenty of time for them to fix Gertie.
21: Chaps, have we landed?
20: Yes, Arthur. Well spotted.
0: Well, since you've taken away my water boiler, can I order some hot water here?
18: Yes, of course.
20: No.
18: Oh, come on. I'm not flying the length of Africa without coffee. We need hot water.
20: Certainly, but we don't need to pay €30 for it. There's an old flying school trick I know.
18: Of course there is.
20: Arthur, get a wine bottle, fill it with water, and using the asbestos gloves, place it very carefully on the lip of one of the engine exhausts. Hey, presto, boiling water.
16: Good heavens, Douglas has discovered he's in a womble.
21: But doesn't the air come out of the back of those engines pretty fast?
20: Arthur, the engines aren't on. Clues to this include the aircraft being stationary on the ground and eerily quiet. But they'll still be hot from the flight.
21: Oh, right, yes. Because I was thinking, otherwise I might have had a bit of a job.
20: Balancing a wine bottle in a 1,400-mile-an-hour jet blast? Yes, I imagine you would.
1: I'm sorry, we have no engineer at this airfield.
20: Right, so what do you do when you need an engineer?
1: We call Diego out from the big airport at Albacete.
20: Well, can you do that now, please?
1: I can.
20: Then do.
1: But he won't come.
16: Do you know, I think what I like about this conversation most, Douglas, is that you're the one having to have it.
20: Why won't he come?
1: He cannot. His car is broke down.
20: The engineer's car is broken down?
1: Yes.
16: That's not a terribly good sign, is it?
20: Well, can we go and get him?
1: I suppose, but how? You have no car.
16: Ah, he's got you there.
20: Can we hire a car?
1: Not here. Maybe from the airport at Albacete.
20: The place we want the car to get to.
1: It's the nearest place.
20: Well, can we borrow a car?
1: Whose car?
20: Well, I don't know. Your car.
1: No.
20: Why not?
1: It's a nice car. A BMW.
16: Well, Douglas here has an excellent safety record with BMWs. Only last week he didn't drop a brick on one.
20: Carolyn, you're really not helping.
16: I know, I'm not trying to. It's fun, this, isn't it, chipping in from the sidelines? I can see why you're so fond of it.
20: Señor Quintanilla.
1: Si.
20: Surely there is a vehicle somewhere on this airfield. We can pay you €100 to let us drive to Albacete and back.
1: Maybe there is something.
2: Three men went to mow a meadow. Three men, two men, one man and his dog.
21: That's where you say woof woof, Skip.
20: No, it isn't.
21: I think it is, because it's just after the word dog, and dogs go...
20: I mean, I'm not saying woof woof.
21: It would cheer you up.
20: We are driving across the Spanish plains in the heat of the day on a 60-mile round trip on unmade roads in a baggage truck. It's going to take more to cheer me up than saying woof woof.
21: Well, if you're sure, it always cheers me up. Can we have the air conditioning on, please?
20: There is no air conditioning. Why would you have air conditioning on a vehicle with no doors?
21: To keep it cool.
20: Arthur, I'm at the end of my tether here. Could you please just try your hardest not to say anything?
21: Really stupid.
20: No, just anything.
21: Oh, right. Will do, Skip. Sorry.
20: Stop it!
21: Sorry. Ah!
20: Thank you. Now, let's just try and get through this with the minimum of fuss. Arthur, put your hand down. I know. Low bridge. And 80 is 10,400.
16: Hello, Douglas. Doing your sums?
20: Yes.
16: Well, I won't disturb you. Just wondered if you'd heard from Martin yet.
20: No, he's not answering his phone. Why isn't he answering? There's no point even doing this if he's not going to be back in time.
16: Oh, don't you worry. I'm quite sure he'll successfully drive his baggage truck to Albacete, find and pick up the engineer, bring him back in plenty of time to fix the plane by 5.
20: Do you think so?
16: Not even for a moment. There's about 600 ways that plan could go wrong, even if it wasn't Martin doing it, and it is Martin doing it, with help from Arthur.
20: You're enjoying this, aren't you?
16: I honestly don't know when I've enjoyed a trip more. I only wish I'd thought of this years ago. This way, if I lose, you lose, which takes the sting out of it enormously. And if I win, I win, and thus, I win.
20: How nice for you. Oh, blast.
16: What?
20: The running total of this trip, £12,014.
16: Oh, dear.
20: Of course, when you said under 12,000... You didn't mean literally to the penny. That would be ridiculous. You meant to the nearest 100 or so.
16: Ah, your little face as you tried to look as if you remotely thought you might get away with that. A miss is as good as a mile, I'm afraid.
20: Right.
21: No, it's not budging, Skip. It's really firmly wedged under. I think we must have hit the bridge quite hard.
20: Yes.
21: So, one hour, Skip.
20: I don't know.
21: Okay. Skip, chap behind us wants to come through.
20: Yeah, I can see that.
21: Okay. It's just because you weren't doing anything, I thought you hadn't seen. I still don't really know what we're waiting for.
20: I'm waiting for...
19: I'm waiting for Douglas to say something sarcastic and then sort it out.
21: Oh, right. Of course, Douglas isn't here, Skip.
0: I know that.
21: I mean, I can try and fill in, but I don't know how good I'll be.
0: I'm glad we're stuck under this bridge.
19: Shush, please.
0: That's a good...
19: Stop it, you're not helping. If it comes to that, what are you waiting for?
21: You to tell me what to do, Skip.
19: I don't know.
4: I
19: mean, all I can think of is, I suppose we could let the tyres down.
21: Oh, right. Pretend we got a puncture.
19: No. To lower our height a couple of inches.
21: Yes, brilliant. Well, let's do that.
19: Yes, but what have I got wrong?
21: Oh, have you got something wrong?
19: I always get something wrong. And if Douglas were here, he'd point out what?
21: Well, he's not. So, should we just try it and see?
5: Senor Quintanilla.
22: Hello, yes. You again.
5: Yes.
23: Hello, senor.
22: And your merry woman.
5: Isn't she just? Senor, I've just been looking through your airfield bill.
22: Yes.
5: And I was just wondering if there was any possibility at all of reducing it by, say, 20 euros?
22: Was something not good? Are you not happy?
5: No, everything was good. We're very happy.
23: Me especially.
5: But I would appreciate it as a favour if you felt you could knock off a measly 20 euros.
22: This is not a market. I'm not used to haggle. This is a fair price, yes? You do not think I try to cheat you?
5: No, absolutely not. Well, look, how about this then? Is there anything we could do around the airfield while we're waiting that would be worth 20 euros to you?
22: I suppose you could wash my car.
5: I'm not going to wash your car.
22: I don't want you to wash my car. I'm trying to help you.
5: Of course, yes. I apologize. Which is your car?
22: The BMW.
5: How could I forget?
22: Catch.
23: Douglas, are you going to wash his car? Are you really going to wash his car? This day just gets better and better.
24: Went to mow a meadow. Six men, five men, four men, three men, two men, one man and his dog. Wah, wah. Went to mow a meadow.
19: What, Arthur?
21: That's what French dogs say, Skip. I thought I'd do one in French because we're abroad.
19: But we're in Spain.
21: I know, but I don't know what Spanish dogs say. Do you?
19: No, I don't know what Spanish dogs say.
21: What's the matter?
19: Sorry, same thing again. I just automatically waited for Douglas to say something sarcastic.
21: Yes, he'd have had one in there, wouldn't he? What do you think it would have been?
19: I don't know. However, my young professor of canine linguistics, welcome to Albacete Airport. 20 minutes ahead of schedule, even with stopping to pump the tyres back up.
21: Nice work, Skip. It was a brilliant plan.
19: Oh, did go rather well, didn't it? Now, apparently the engineer's office is in the green hangar. It must be that one there. Follow me.
21: Right.
19: Gosh, sunny, isn't it?
21: Wow, Skip. Are those new? They're brilliant.
19: Oh, do you like them? Pick them up at the garage. They're called aviator shades.
21: They're amazing. You look like one of those guys in Top Gear.
19: God, do I? Which one? Not Clarkson.
21: No, Tom Cruise.
19: Top Gun, Arthur.
21: Oh, yeah.
19: I've always wanted a pair of these.
21: Well, why didn't you get one?
19: I suppose I thought Douglas would probably be pretty funny about them.
21: Oh, yeah. Yes, he will be, won't he?
19: Now, take them off quickly before we get back.
21: Yeah, probably best. You know, Douglas is great, obviously. I mean, he's brilliant. But this is quite nice, isn't it? Like a little holiday.
19: Yes. Yes, it is.
21: Right. Is this it?
19: Yes.
21: Oh. Skip, it looks a bit...
19: Closed.
21: Yeah.
19: Why would it be closed on a Tuesday?
21: I don't know.
19: Oh, well, that's it then. We're done for. Should have known the thing with the bridge was just to make it all the worse when inevitably...
21: Yes, but you can think of something, Skip. You were brilliant last time.
19: Oh, well, we could try and find the manager here and see if we can get the engineer's home address. Drive into town. Ah, but it'll be too late. We have to get in the air before 5 and it's, 2:15 now.
21: Oh, what? 2:15 in Spain.
19: Siesta!
21: What's that?
19: It's when they stop work for a couple of hours after lunch to have a sleep.
21: Wow! Can we start doing that?
19: And since the airport's so far from the town, I wouldn't be surprised if they... Let's just try. Hello? Hello? El Engineero? Welcome, please.
21: Yeah.
3: Please answer, por favor, it's important. Tray importante. We'll pay extra, bonus lucre. Gracias.
19: No, of course not. Well, that would just be
4: get
19: too...
4: Get in!
3: Yes! That's brilliant, Skip!
19: Oh, you think so?
23: Oh, there you are, Douglas. I couldn't find you.
20: But then you did.
23: But then I did. Why are you hiding behind the aircraft?
20: I'm not hiding.
23: Not anymore, certainly. And my, what an excellent job you're doing. You're a demon with that chamois leather.
20: Have you come to help?
23: Even better than that. I've come to watch.
20: That's not better.
23: Oh, I'm sorry. I meant better for me. It's a lot better for me.
20: You've brought a deck chair.
23: I always keep one in the hold for just such an occasion. Ah, oh, this is the life. You know, I think this would be my luxury if I was on Desert Island Discs.
20: A deck chair?
23: No, you washing a car. I think I could endure almost any hardship as long as I had the Bible and Shakespeare, Paul Graves' Golden Treasury, and the sight of First Officer Douglas Richardson grumpily soaping a wheel arch.
20: £2,000, Carolyn, remember that. That's what it's going to cost you.
23: Cheaper twice the price. And that's only if Martin gets back in time, and really, what are the chances of that?
24: Six men, five men, four men, three men, two men, one man and his dog.
3: Diego, wow, wow.
24: When to mow a meadow.
19: Wow, wow. When have you ever heard a dog say wow, wow?
6: Every time I have heard a dog, he has said to me wow, wow.
19: Then you, senor, have been speaking to some very peculiar dogs. Arthur, where are we up to?
3: 32.
19: Very well, on my count, gentlemen. 1, 2, 3.
24: 32 men went to mow, went to mow a meadow.
20: 20 to 5. That's definitely it, then.
23: You've said that every 5 minutes since 4 o'clock.
20: Yes, but there's no way we can do it now, even if he...
3: Oh, look!
24: And his elephant!
4: Rah, rah!
24: Went to mow a meadow!
19: Pra, pra, Diego, really?
6: Of course.
20: Martin, good Lord, Maverick flies again.
19: Hello, Douglas. Can I suggest you save all the jokes about my shades for now, and we'll have them in a nice long stream once we get airborne. In the meantime, Carolyn Douglas, this is Diego, a fine engineer, a useful light baritone, and a man with an inexhaustible knowledge of how Spanish animals go. Diego, do your Spanish cockerel.
6: Kikiriki!
19: Yep, that's my favourite one. Now then, Diego... Here's the wing. Get to work, Arthur. Park the truck.
6: Where?
19: Well behind the plane, by that wet car. You two, get on board and prepare to leave immediately.
20: But, Martin, we've only got 20 minutes before they shut the tower. He can't possibly fix it.
19: Certainly he can. A man who can imitate a Spanish squirrel helping 48 men mow a meadow is capable of anything. Now, come on. We have to get a move on.
20: In other words, you feel the need for speed.
19: Seriously, Douglas, save them for later. Done.
20: You did the walk round?
19: Yes.
20: In 45 seconds?
19: More of a jog around, but I saw everything I needed to see.
20: But your walk rounds take days.
19: Well, maybe I've gained a little faith in my instincts as a pilot. Now, how are we doing?
20: 7 minutes to 5. Cabin ready. Pre-takeoff checks done. How about the anti-icing?
19: Diego's still looking at it.
20: Well, then, why are we bothering? There's no way.
19: Uh-huh. Come in. Diego, anti-icing all fixed?
6: No.
20: Ah.
19: Then what were you doing up there? Go and fix it.
6: Not fixed, because not broken.
19: Not broken?
6: No, he's very well.
19: But it was. It was definitely broken. Look, the little orange warning light's on.
6: Oh, let me see. Yes, little orange warning light. He is broken. There, all better.
19: Right, thank you, Diego. Now, quick, get off the plane.
20: Right, so all of this was in aid of a dodgy warning light.
19: Yes, well, just one of those things. Could have happened to anyone.
20: Could have done, but actually happened to...
19: To both of us. You didn't give the light a thump any more than I did. Anyway, it's a good thing. It means it's fixed now. We can still get away in time. We can still get in under budget.
20: But...
19: Douglas, be quiet. Already in the back?
3: Already.
19: Right, aircon?
20: Off.
19: Anti-collision light?
20: On.
19: Fuel pump switches?
20: On.
19: Hello, ground. Are we clear to start number one?
7: Did you start number one?
19: Starting one.
20: So... Do I take it you had some sort of mystical awakening on your road trip?
19: No, nothing like that. I just had cause to remember that I'm not, in fact, quite as incapable as it suits certain people to make out.
20: Well, if it earns us a grand each, I'm all in favour of it. Engine stable.
19: Thank you. Fuel flow.
20: Engine malfunction number one.
19: Shutting down number one!
7: What have you done? What have you done?
19: We don't know. What's happened? What did you see?
7: You have fired a missile from your plane.
19: Is anyone hurt?
7: My BMW is hurt. You fire your missile straight into my car.
20: Martin, in the course of your jog round, did you happen to instinctively notice whether Arthur had retrieved the bottle of water from the engine exhaust? Oh, Martin, you've broken your new shades.
17: That was Cabin Pressure by John Finnemore. It starred Stephanie Cole as Carolyn, Roger Allam as Douglas, Benedict Cumberbatch as Martin, John Finnemore as Arthur. It also featured Michael Fenton Stevens as Signor Quintanilla and Javier Marzan as Diego. The producer was David Tyler, and the program was a Positive Production for the BBC.
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9: Might look the same, but they don't taste the same.
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9: 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The cheap one's yours.
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10: Well, come in, Smithers. What is it? 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Orange juice.
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10: Hey, finish.
11: And look at this, sir.
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10: 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Thank you.
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4: Drop Me Here, Darling features Kenneth Connor, Norma Ronald, John Kane, and as Leslie and Caroline Duggan, Leslie Phillips and Jill Bennett. For Leslie Duggan, working as his ex-wife's chauffeur has its ups and downs. The ups include lolling on the couch in Caroline's outer office. The downs include the waspish tongue of Caroline's personal assistant.
5: Are you sure you're comfortable on that couch, Leslie? Is there nothing we can get you? A continental quilt with matching teas made? A dormouse to keep you company? You will ask.
6: That's all right, Claire.
5: Look, this is an office, not a doss house. If you want to sleep, get a job with Vauxhalls.
6: Ever thought of trimming your moustache? You'd make a lovely sergeant major.
5: I am trying to work.
6: Well, what do you think I'm doing?
5: Oh, sorry, Leslie. I thought you were a chauffeur. I didn't know you'd been transferred to log impressions.
6: When you're a chauffeur, driving's only half the job. The other part is waiting for madam. That's what I'm doing now.
5: You're very good at it. Did you do an apprenticeship?
6: What would you like me to do till she wants me? Scrub the floor with a toothbrush?
5: No, scrub your teeth with a floor brush.
6: Idle men is naughty men. Whitewash the coal, polish the kernel. Look, one thing that makes my job bearable is the time off between drives.
5: I hope you learn something from Alan.
6: Hmm?
5: You don't know who I'm talking about, do you? Because you're too tired to remember anything. I refer to our new executive.
6: You fancy him, don't you?
5: Don't be ridiculous.
6: Oh, it's just coincidence that you left your vest off.
5: Look, you won't see him idling. Look where he's got, and he's half your age. He works. He uses his mind. He does a 12-hour day, and then he lies down.
6: Well, I'm lying down without wasting time first.
5: Well, don't be too smug. You might find some changes when Alan's been here a while.
7: Leslie!
6: Coming, madam.
7: Nothing to do, Claire.
5: Oh, yes, I was just...
7: Please get on, love. There's no time for slacking now. Now, Leslie.
6: Where to, madam?
7: We're not going anywhere just yet. This is special. I better lock the door. I don't want us to be disturbed.
6: Oh. You will be gentle with me, won't you?
7: Shut up. The fact is, Leslie, I want your opinion on this.
6: Mm, yes, well, it's a glass of red wine.
7: Now, tell me what you think of it. Take your time.
6: I see.
7: I wondered who to ask, and you're the obvious choice. They all used to ask you about wine when we were married.
6: Yeah.
7: And the articles you used to write, of course, the connoisseur's guide to the wine cellar.
6: Yeah, a bit out of practice since I went bust, darling, but I've tried to keep my nose up. Even with what I can afford to drink now. I can tell you which side of the hill they picked the blackcurrants.
7: But this?
6: Yes. Oh. Ah. Oh. Ho, ho, ho. Oh, cheeky. Oh, would you? Yes, thank you, I will. Yeah.
7: What?
6: I was talking to the wine, darling.
7: Oh.
6: That hint of asperity can only be pre-phylloxera. We're talking about Premier Cru, of course. Mm. Oh, yeah. Mm. Delightful legs.
7: Thank you.
6: The wine, darling. Can it be... Good heavens, I believe this to be nothing less than Chateau Lafitte.
7: Go on.
6: The color, like the red one sees at the heart of a purple rose. The resonance, a symphony. Lord, darling, this can't be later than 1890. Excuse me, I'm going to cry. Darling, this is nothing less than Chateau Lafitte, 1860.

0: Excuse me, I'm going to cry. Darling, this is nothing less than Chateau Lafitte, 1864.
1: Really?
0: And that suggestion of tannin, slighter than the brush of a mayfly's wing, indicates, yes, that this was shipped in cask and bottled in Scotland. Darling, I believe this to be nothing less than a bottle from the legendary cellar of the late Lord Fife. I congratulate you on the wine discovery of the decade.
1: Thank you.
0: Where on earth did you get it?
1: I made it myself in a bucket.
0: What?
1: Isn't it incredible?
0: But homemade wines are awful. I mean, tastes like a mouthful of dustman's pullover. Yeah, in port side.
1: Normally, they do. I had this amazing find, quite by chance. I was looking for premises in Yeovil, and I was introduced to a small firm with surplus land to sell.
0: Any good?
1: No, but I haven't told them that yet. They make stuff for home brewers. They gave me a glass of this. This must be nice. Fabulous. They've got this new process for wine kits, and you get a gallon of this for the price of a bottle of supermarket tonic.
0: How do they do it?
1: Well, the Chancellor does it for them. Huge tax on wine. No tax on wine kits.
0: This'll rot the whole wine trade. There'll be vintners jumping off windowsills like lead pigeons.
1: And I want Quantum to reap the benefit.
0: You mean you're going to sell it? Mail order? Chateau Jackson Tom.
1: Oh, not only that. The other firm's too small for big production. I want to make it myself.
0: Oh, they'll never let you. This could make more money in a year than British Steel lose in an hour.
1: It wouldn't occur to them. They just said the local make-it-yourself freaks. They haven't twigged it'll sell to Joe Public.
0: I see.
1: But I don't want them twigging till they've sold me a license for manufacture. So please keep it absolutely secret.
0: Oh, you trust me.
1: I haven't even told Claire. You see why I'm glad you've got Alan Archer. With him in the office, I can devote more time to the wine kit project.
0: A bit of a whiz kid, I'm told. Mm. Surprised he hasn't started his own business.
1: I think he's waiting for the right opportunity. In the meantime, we're fortunate to have him.
0: I can scarcely believe our luck.
1: Actually, I want to talk to you about that. You see, to make the job attractive enough, I've had to offer, well, certain fringe benefits.
0: Oh, he's excused the office party.
1: Such as the use of my role.
0: Oh, but darling, if he's off in your car, that won't leave me a lot to do, will it?
1: Ah.
0: So I won't be chauffeuring quite so much then. Oh, well, it can't be helped. I'll be able to fill in the time, I expect. No, don't worry about me, darling.
1: When he's using the car, you'll be in it.
0: No, I wouldn't put it like that. What? I'd hate to be idle. Yeah, I'll cope.
1: I mean, you'll be driving him.
0: What?
1: As well as me. It'll mean a little more work. But as you say, you hate being idle. Now, I said we'd pick him up at his house. Ready?
0: Mr. Archer?
2: Oh, hey, you're the Quantum driver, right?
0: Yes, sir. I have the car outside, sir.
2: Wait, listen. No sirs with me. I'm Al.
0: Oh, I'm Leslie.
2: Get along fine, Les. Ah, Caroline's in the back.
0: No, allow me.
2: Wrong, Les.
0: Hmm?
2: I look like the Princess of Wales?
0: Well, I've never seen her in the flesh.
2: You don't open doors for me. That's Ramesses the Second stuff. Relax, okay?
0: I can see it'll be a pleasure driving you. Al.
1: Alan.
2: Hi.
1: Office, please, Leslie. So, now you two have met.
2: Right. How long has Les been with you?
1: This year. You know he's my ex-husband.
2: What were you before, Les?
0: Her husband. Oh, I see what you mean. Yeah, then I was in property. Hey, you know what happened to that, yes. You've seen Sink the Bismarck, yeah. Mm. What about you, Al?
2: East End slum, reform school, 2 years sweeping roads, then Fowler mail order.
1: From office boy to manager in 5 years, Leslie, isn't that good?
0: Yes. Well, if I'd started with the same advantages.
1: He launched their 5 best lines. We're very lucky to have you, Alan, aren't we, Leslie?
0: Yes, I must admit I was expecting some spoilt brat. But I was wrong. He says he'll open his own doors.
2: No worries, Les. All I care about is efficiency.
0: Mm?
2: Caroline, I thought I'd start by cutting fat in our operation.
1: Well, you're welcome to try, but you'll find I run a fairly tight ship.
2: No, excuse me. The new boys.

0: These things you don't.
1: Like what?
0: Okay, let's look at it for instance. Like this car.
1: I'm not giving up my rolls. I've just had new curtains put in.
0: No. The rolls is good. Advertises success. Fine investment. Let's just lose the fat.
1: But I don't want to give up Leslie either.
0: Okay, Les. No need for your neck to go blotchy. I didn't mean lose you. Chauffeur's useful. Means we can work in the back.
1: Well, then there's nothing else to cut.
0: Where'd you get your petrol?
1: We've got an account with the Kensington Garage.
0: And pay through the nose.
1: Well, it's very good petrol.
0: Flying some garage Sidcup. 20p cheaper.
1: Maybe, but the cost of
0: getting
1: there...
0: Hang on, just whip out the trusty calculator. Still save 1.53%. Hundreds a year.
1: Wow. That never crossed my mind.
0: Okay, Les, here's what we do. Every time the tank's low, you drive to Sidcup and back.
2: What? But it's 10 miles across London, look.
0: What about servicing?
1: Oh, Park Lane motors are wonderful.
0: I'll bet they are. Tell me, Les, what's a pair of overalls and a tin of Swarfiga cost?
2: £10, I should think.
0: Draw that from petty cash. Jack up the car and lube it tomorrow.
2: Me? No, I'm not a mechanic. I just drive. I don't know how to service cars.
0: You're in luck. The firm will pay for you to learn. Night school, motorcraft, say, 4 evenings a week.
2: What? Look, I'm not paid to crawl around in pools of oil.
0: Maybe next year we'll buy you a trolley. There. Save us about, 1,000 a year already.
1: Incredible. Oh, why didn't I think of that?
2: Because you've not had Gestapo training. Now, look.
0: Now then, how often is the car idle?
1: Oh, perhaps 2 days a week. I don't use it.
0: Okay. Every day we don't need the car, we hire it out. There's an agency.
1: Oh, no. It might get abused.
0: Oh, you won't allow that, will you, Liz?
2: I should think not. I mean, I'm... Hey, wait a minute. Wait. How would I be able to stop it?
0: Well, you go along as part of the deal. They pay more for a driver. That'll bring us in, say 2,000. Almost pay your running costs.
1: Alan, you are brilliant.
2: Excuse me, I hate to be a drag, and please don't think I'm coming the wet army blanket. You know, but aren't I going to be a teeny bit busy?
1: He has a point, Alan.
0: And when he takes his cap off, you can see it. Listen, what's the one thing a chauffeur's got plenty of?
2: Blisters?
0: Time. Always hanging round between jobs.
1: You're right, of course. It's often upset me to see Leslie idle, and I know Leslie feels the same.
2: So that's settled, then, yes. Well, sure, there's nothing else I can do. Mm? Look, why don't I walk to Kuwait? I could get the petrol wholesale, couldn't I? I'm sure it's cheaper. Oh, and another thing, would you hitch a van on the back of the car? I'll do an ice cream round. Yeah. And once a week, I'm not at night school. Do you want any laundry done?
0: You must be out of your good, Liz. You won't have time for all that.
2: Oh, I should think not.
0: Because I'll have more jobs for you later.
2: Oh.
0: For now, you relax.
3: But Leslie, isn't he wonderful?
2: Oh, yes. The mail order's Gary Glitter.
3: He's only been here a week and it's like a breath of fresh air.
2: Yeah, right up your shorts.
3: I mean, the economies he's made. Why didn't we think of delivering local letters by hand?
2: That reminds me, Claire. Have you anything to put on my corns?
3: I'd boil you some creosote. A bit healthy exercise for you. And look what we save on postage. It's lateral thinking. Alan sees things we never did. Like you, exhausted.
2: I don't mind telling you, Claire. I'm seriously thinking of handing in my perforated driving gloves. Just one more thing and I'll resign.
3: Ooh, what kind of thing?
2: A private income. Yeah. It's only poverty that keeps me here, you know. It's hard to save money when you spend it all.
3: And you never get another job with your back trouble.
2: What back trouble?
3: You can't get off it in the mornings.
2: I hardly have a chance to get on it. Night classes till 10. Mind you, I'm so tired when I get there, I don't take anything in.
3: So what else is new?
2: Last night, teacher almost made me stand in the corner with a funnel on my head. And that reminds me, I must take a spark plug to leave on his desk.
3: Well, you must admit Alan's made us more cost-effective. Look how he found us extra office space.
2: Yeah, well, personally, I think we needed the staff toilet.
3: All we have to do is cross the road and use the one in the warehouse.
2: You tried in the rush hour, dear. Squirming on the curb, you know. Waiting for a gap in the juggernauts. You take your life in your hands with every cup of tea.
3: Well, Caroline's pleased.
2: Yeah, well, she would be. She's got her own executive suite. No, I'm sure it's against the factory acts. If I knew what they were, I'd complain.
1: Ah, Leslie, I want to book you for Thursday.
2: I'll check my worksheet. I might be able to fit you in. Now, between digging the inspection pit and painting the warehouse...
1: Ask Alan very nicely if you can postpone those. I want you to drive me to Yeovil.
2: Yeovil?
1: To see about, you know.
2: What? Oh, yeah, oh, you mean the white...
1: Walls have ears.
2: Yes.
1: Sorry, Wall. I mean, sorry, Claire. It's confidential. I've only told Leslie because I have to. But when I've closed the deal, you'll be the first to know.
0: Hi! No, don't move.
2: What are you doing with that stopwatch?
0: Okay, Liz, just act like I'm not here.
2: But I don't feel like smiling.
0: Time and motion.
1: Later, if you don't mind, Alan. Come into my office, Leslie, and we'll discuss some, you know, that matter.
2: Oh, right, right.
0: What's that about?
3: Some secret deal. I'd like to say, Alan, how thrilling and instructive it is working with you. Tell me, Alan, with all your talent, what stopped you starting your own business?
0: I'd have to go to the office party.
3: No. Seriously, what's held you back? Lack of capital?
0: No, got my stash. I'm waiting for the right opportunity. One big idea set me up. Meantime, I can learn a lot from Caroline. But, this secret deal... You know all about it, of course.
3: No, but she's told Leslie, and he can't keep secrets. I knew by October what he was getting me for Christmas. I caught him looking for the size on my handkerchief.
0: Yeah. Well, when old Les comes out, can you tell him I want him? Oh, yeah, and book a table for two at the Steak and Spurren, 1 o'clock.
2: Ah, there you are, Al. I got your message.
0: Sit down, Liz. Great to see you.
2: So this is where the young executive eats, eh? I like the daggers on the wall. What did you want me for? Carry your doggy bag?
0: I want to buy you some lunch.
2: What?
0: Is that so surprising?
2: Well, it's like Attila the Hun giving book tokens. What's the catch? Look, I can't stay long if I'm stripping down the big end.
0: Forget it. Take the rest of the day off.
2: Are you all right? I mean, you haven't been working too hard.
0: No?
2: Remind me what it feels like, then.
0: See, Les, I've been thinking. Maybe you have been working too hard at the wrong jobs. You've been wasted.
2: Yeah, that's what it feels like.
0: I want you to take more part in the decision-making process. Man of your ability driving a car? That's the bins.
2: What, do you mean that?
0: Look, how would you like an executive role?
2: No, thanks, no bread for me. Oh, I see what you mean, yeah. Executive. Executive? You're right. I've often told Madam I should be upped. No, she won't listen, though.
0: No, I'm sure I could use my influence.
2: Really? Mm. Obviously, I've misjudged you, Al. Executive, eh? Look, you won't regret this. I come with my own pen set.
0: No, not so fast. Whoa, you'll have to convince me.
2: Convince you how?
0: Well, let me sound your reactions to something like, this secret deal, for instance.
2: Secret? Oh, the wanker.
0: Not so loud. Executives have got to be discreet.
2: Oh, yes, of course, yes.
0: Caroline wouldn't thank you for spreading this round, right?
2: No, I should think not. Someone could step in with an offer and beat her to it.
0: Les, you're the right stuff. Oh. They'd step in with an offer
2: to Orchard Brew. Mm.
0: Ah, of course. They'd be on the first plane
2: Hardly worth getting a plane to Yeovil.
0: Yeovil, yeah. Yeovil.
2: Why are you taking notes?
0: Just checking your fact retention. Hallmark of the executive.
2: I can do better than that. I remember the address and the owner's name.
0: You're incredible, Les.
2: Yeah. 14 Cheddar Lane.
0: 14 Cheddar Lane.
2: Name's Crab.
0: Crab. Got it.
2: Yeah.
0: So... give me your opinion of the deal.
2: Oh, a real coup worth millions. I agree with her. Best wine kits ever made.
0: And how would you handle the bargaining?
2: Oh, same as her. Play it cool. Slip in an offer, you know, casually. Don't let on this big potential.
0: Shrewd, Les. Shrewd. We'll talk some more while we eat. And Les... I wouldn't mention our little chat to Caroline.
2: Huh?
0: If we're going to promote you, I have to choose the right moment. I don't have to tell you how to keep a secret.
1: Oh, I love this West Country air. That was a very pleasant drive, Leslie. Well done.
2: Thanks. Shall I come into Orchard Brew with you?
1: Oh, if you want. Why?
2: Get used to negotiating methods. In case someone may be an executive. Not that that's likely, of course.
1: All right. The main thing is to clinch the deal as quick as possible. I've only waited this long to check I can manage the output. Good afternoon. Mrs. Duggan to see Mr. Crabb.
4: Oh, would you go straight through, please? Mr. Crabb is expecting you.
1: Thank you.
5: Ah, Mrs. Duggan. Come on in. Oh, what can I do for you, officer?
1: Oh, this is my chauffeur.
5: Oh, I thought he was customs and excise. That's the peak cap. But of course, you're much too tall. They pays us the odd visit, you know, but fortunately to little avail. There's no duty on our kits. Can I offer you a mango juice?
2: Well, actually, I'm trying to give it up.
5: Well, you've had it before. Well, I'm sure Mrs. Duggan will have a little drop of the wine on which she complimented us so graciously.
1: Lovely.
5: Can't offer you a drop, can I?
2: You could try.
5: Oh, no, you're driving, eh? Perhaps you could stretch a point and offer you a parsnip beer. I don't think it's alcoholic. No one ever drunk enough to find out.
2: Sounds super.
5: One of our most popular lines. We sold several dozen bottles of it last year. Now, Mrs. Duggan, I imagine you wish to see me about the land?
1: Yes, I wanted another look at it.
5: You're very welcome.
1: Oh, there's another little thing, hardly worth mentioning. Your wine kits. I've got a small outlet in London. I'd like to see how they go. Knowing you just produce enough for your regular customers, I wondered if you'd license me to make my own.
5: Oh, dear me, how extraordinary. I should be happy too, Mrs. Duggan, but you see...
0: Telegram.
5: Oh, thank you. Excuse me. Oh, no, Mrs. Duggan. This is for you.
1: It can't be. No one knows that I'm here.
2: Except Alan.
1: Oh, don't be silly. He's the last person I'd tell.
2: Yes. What?
1: Accept my resignation effective today. Stop. Sorry, Les, don't order the golf clubs. You blab too much. Love, Alan Archer.
5: But that's a young man.
1: What?
5: Yeah, he came to see me yesterday. Most generous. He offered me £20,000 for all rights in the wine kits.
1: But how did he find out about it? I mean...
5: Yeah, well, of course, I jumped at it. I signed on the spot.
1: Well, I've only just
5: so
1: told...
5: The wine kit line, you see, belongs to Mr. Archer now.
1: You, Leslie...
5: Well, no doubt if you approach him, he will accommodate you.
1: Thank you, Mr. Crabb. Somehow I doubt it. Well, Leslie, I think I'll drive myself back. I'd better keep my hands occupied.
2: You mean I'm to be a passenger?
1: No, you are to be a hitchhiker. I don't want to see you again till you've had your brain lanced.
3: Have you seen the business pages?
1: No. It'll be all budget.
3: Not quite.
2: Shall I put the radio on and see what the Chancellor's done? I want to see if fags have gone up. I don't smoke, but I can gloat. Yes, well, I'll go back to shutting up, shall I? Yes, Leslie, you do that.
3: Listen to this, Caroline. Chateau DIY. Tasters who raved over Orchard Brew wine kits can now be assured of a regular supply. The first kits left Archer Wine's new factory today. Whiz kid Alan Archer, who cut his teeth in the rough and tumble of mail order, looks set to make his first million. I've sunk everything into this, he grinned. This is where I clean up. Well, I'd better stop there and consider Leslie's feelings.
1: He won't have any where I'm going to hit him. Of course, his poor old Crab, I'm sorry, for 20,000. With my deal, he'd have got that every month. Oh, well, this is a perfect time to hear the budget. I couldn't feel any worse. Switch it on.
6: And that's as we expected, of course, though it is another blur for the tobacco industry.
4: One moment, Dominic. There's more news just coming in from the House. The Chancellor's announced a new tax on home winemaking products.
6: Well, well. Obviously, it will make home winemaking less attractive and drive people back to the off-license, if they haven't been driven there by the rest of the budget.
1: Good Lord! Did you hear that?
3: Yes. So much for artful Alan Archer. A mixture of egg and wine all over his face.
1: And we're not involved.
3: No.
1: I can't think where we went right.
3: Leslie?
2: Yes?
1: Take the petty cash and go down to the off-license. And, darling...
2: Yes?
1: Thanks for being a stupid, half-witted blabbermouth.

Leslie Phillips and Jill Bennett starred in Drop Me Here, Darling. Also featured were Kenneth Connor, Norma Ronald and John Kane. The program was written by Andrew Palmer and produced by Edward Taylor.

0: Would you credit it? 50-odd years of baking same old Ovies. Now top brass at Ovies tell me they want an alternative. Still with same wheat germ goodness, but a bit softer like and less crusty. I told them I'm too old to change my ways now. I'll put one at Lads onto it. Very nice, young Harold. If you like that sort of thing.
1: Hovis Handy Loaf. A new, softer Hovis.
2: Here, do you know something? If you stop eating bird's-eye beef burgers and eat these cheap ones...
3: Aye.
2: You'll save Mum enough money to buy me a Leeds United tracksuit.
3: Fantastic.
2: I mean, they look the same, don't they?
3: Might look the same, but they don't taste the same.
2: You can't tell the difference.
3: Well, I can. The cheap one's yours.
1: Bird's-eye. Somehow other beef burgers just don't taste the same.

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0: Hello? Yes, Dermot, mate, it's Vince. Stick a couple of large on Portillo Boy, Catford 830. Portillo Boy, crossbreed with the stiff hindquarters and the greasy coat. Oh, crikey, I'll ring you later, Mr. Governor.
1: Vince.
0: Oh, good morning once again, sir.
1: Did I mention that I wanted you to ring the Bailey and see if they'd fixed a date for the Crown against Lawson? You know, my murder trial?
0: Three times yesterday, twice this morning. The listing office haven't fixed a date as yet.
1: Right. Well, I want to get it firmed up in the diary before I go away.
0: I do sympathise, sir. It's never easy working a murder around a weekend break. Was there anything else, sir?
1: Yes, I did want to raise another matter with you, Vince. Has the post arrived yet?
0: It's still not here. Nothing's come in the last 3 minutes.
1: You don't think that maybe our post has inadvertently been misdelivered to the chambers upstairs?
0: So unlikely as to be impossible,
1: sir. You seem very sure about that, Vince.
0: Well, yes, I am.
1: But you would agree with me that the post office is capable of making errors in delivery?
0: Yes, I'll have to admit that.
1: I'm obliged. And that such... And that such errors have, albeit infrequently in the past, occurred in relation to briefs?
0: Well, yes.
1: Thank you for that. Let me put it to you, therefore, that there is every reason to suspect that briefs belonging to these chambers could, I don't say have, but could, have been delivered to the chambers upstairs.
0: I really don't think so, sir.
2: But you've just admitted...
0: We're on the top floor, sir. We have been since the last rent review.
1: Ah, right, yes, of course, yes. One of the byproducts of being so damn busy, you lose a sense of time and height.
3: Good morning, Vince. John?
0: Good morning.
1: Good morning.
3: I've got a pile of paperwork the size of Snowdonia on my desk. You couldn't put the kettle on, could you, Vince?
1: Oh, very coffee bar. Well, some of us can't afford to lounge around Au Café, not when there's chambers admin to be done on top of a busy practice.
3: Chambers admin? Oh, God, that means he hasn't got any work to do. He'll start meddling.
0: Don't rise to it, miss. He's away for a holiday weekend walking break with that old judge mate of his. He'll be gone this afternoon.
3: A holiday with the judge? That's novel. Who's organised it? Club 80 to 90? It's all wet wig competitions and banging your partner's gavel with that lot.
1: Vincent, would you be good enough to pop into my room?
4: I'm a little tied up negotiating a brief fee for Mr. Tripping. The solicitors claim it's a gross indecency.
1: Impertinence. How much are you asking?
4: No, the case is a gross indecency.
1: Oh.
4: Is it important, sir? I've got to get back to you.
1: Yes, Vincent, it is important. It's very important, as a matter of fact.
4: Righto. I'll come in now, sir.
1: Ah, Vince, good. Something's been bothering me, and one never seems to have the time to, as it were, look at the broader picture, but I've been meaning to have a word for a while. Pink ribbon.
0: Pink ribbon?
1: Yes, for tying up briefs and sets of papers. How much have we got?
0: A couple of rolls, about 80 metres. We've also got a full complement of paper clips, and the Tippex is overflowing.
1: Excellent. Chambers ready for work. That's what I like to see, yes. Well, I'd love to chat, Vince, but would you mind? I really ought to get on.
0: Not at all, sir. Sorry to have troubled you.
5: At the third stroke, it will be 9:47:08.
1: Spot on.
3: Thanks a million for doing that adoption case for me, Hill.
6: I really enjoyed it.
3: The solicitor said you were really good with the respondents, kids.
6: Ah, oh, I wasn't. I mean, we did lose.
3: Yeah, but I think it was really nice of you to take them to Alton Towers.
6: Oh, that was nothing. I felt a bit mean, actually, with Euro Disney being so close these days.
1: Ah, Hillary, pop into my room for a moment, would you?
3: John?
1: Hillary?
7: I'm late for a decree absolute at court. Can it wait till later?
1: Later? Look, Hillary, you're not the only barrister in these chambers with a full workload, but if you're too busy...
3: Come on, John, you know what it's like when you're getting your head together for a case.
1: Getting my head together? No, not familiar with that form of pre-trial preparation, but then again, I suppose I'm out of touch with the new ways. I probably ought to be telling High Court judges to have a nice day.
3: I'm not going to get annoyed.
6: Look, my client's been married 30 years. I suppose an extra 10 minutes won't hurt. What is it, John?
1: I've been rethinking room allocation.
6: What's wrong with room allocation?
1: I thought maybe you'd like to be separated from that deceptive woman.
6: Ruth? Oh, but we've been getting on really well since she arrived. She's fantastically fresh. It wasn't her fault that you offered her a place in chambers just because you thought she was related to a High Court judge.
1: Having the same surname was a deliberate misrepresentation. Totally misleading.
6: Linford and Julie Christie have the same surname, but I've never thought they were related.
1: Well, that's different. I'm not talking about footballers.
6: Well, Lionel and Tony Blair.
1: You know, Hillary... You You've developed a not altogether attractive self-assurance since you've been in that room.
6: Have I?
1: Yes. Now, I'm under an ongoing duty to consider the most efficient working arrangements for Chambers. I had thought you might like to come back and share with me.
6: Had you? It's just that Ruth and I seem to have gelled professionally. There's nothing personal going on. For God's sake, don't mention that, or me, to her. It's just that... Well, with Deborah still in the convent, it's nice to have someone, a barrister, of a different sex, to talk to. And my practice has multiplied since we've been sharing.
1: This obsession with the amount of work you've got, there's a hardness about you lately, Hilary.
6: Is there?
1: Oh, yes. When you were in with me, I think I kept that side of your nature pretty well dampened down. I rather prided myself in thinking there was some pretty good camaraderie in our room.
6: Oh, there was. I mean, until you moved all my stuff out.
1: Well, you are your own worst enemy with that scratchy biro, I warn you.
6: Is it that you feel a bit isolated in here on your own?
1: Isolated me? No, you misunderstand me. I'm thinking entirely of you. This professional attachment to Ruth is imprudent.
6: Oh, but how can you say that?
1: Are you blind, Hilary? She just doesn't fit in. It's everything. Her background, her views. You probably haven't noticed this, but she disagrees with me on a whole range of topics. I think that sort of thing's terribly divisive.
8: Forecourt Buildings. Do we do tax litigation? Well, there's a good deal of tax avoidance expertise in Chambers, sir, yes. Well, it's a practical hands-on approach with a particular in-depth knowledge of revenue investigatory techniques. Very kind. Do get back to us, sir.
1: Ah, Vince, I thought I heard the phone. Was it perchance the bailey with my date for a murder trial?
8: I'm afraid not, sir.
1: It's been 6 months since committal. The victim's dead. What are they waiting for?
8: I'm sure it's just a matter of time, sir.
1: So is eternity, Vincent. Look, I've got to leave for the Lake District in half an hour. If you do hear anything at all, this is the telephone and fax number of the hotel Judge Priestland and I will be staying at.
8: I'll let you know the moment I hear.
1: Ah, Vincent, I see that La Poste est arrivée. You should have told me. I'll take the brief straight into my room, save you the bother.
8: I'm afraid there's nothing here for you, sir.
1: What?
8: These are all for Mr. Tripping and Miss Quirk. Ebbs and flows, sir. It just happens that way sometimes.
1: What's going on, Vincent? Who's sending work to Trotsky and the boy Blunder?
8: It's mainly small stuff, sir. Nothing approaching a good, solid murder. Not even a maiming. Hardly a GBH. You wonder why people even bother going down the pub.
1: Yeah, no. I suppose solicitors are free to instruct anyone they like. Tell me, is Miss Quirk in Chambers at the moment?
8: Popped out to get a sandwich, obviously.
1: Good. I mean, she'll need to keep our strength up with all this work. Going out for a sandwich, that's food and exercise combined. Excellent. Hilary? Ruth? Good. Now, let's see who's briefing her. Good Lord, the Stoke Newington Lawyers Cooperative. Lawyers being cooperative, that's going to undercut the market. Oh, look at this. Ruth, this case involves a standard slum landlord exploiting a disenfranchised tenant. The landlord wants to actively threaten... Appalling, a split infinitive. So typical of New Labour. Cheers, Herbie.
9: What on earth do you think you're doing?
1: I might very well ask you the same question. Are you not supposed to be buying a sandwich?
9: You're going through my desk. How dare you?
1: Not only do I resent that comment, I dislike it. Merely... gauging the ratio of floor space to desk space. And when a rogue brief fell to the floor and undid itself, I was retying it when you crept up on me.
9: I just can't believe you'd actually undo my briefs. They're confidential.
1: I put it to you that you should think very carefully about making loose allegations of that sort.
9: Why do you do it? Is this all because you haven't got any work in at the moment?
1: What? Me? No work at the moment? Ha! No work is exactly what I haven't got. I've got a high-profile murder trial coming up. Oh, yes, some of my clients actually go out and kill people, you know.
9: Yes, I can see how they feel that way.
1: What I mean to say is that I deal with things a bit more complex than simple assaults.
9: Well, why are you looking at my papers, then?
1: What conceivable interest would a man of my standing have in briefs from some lawyer's co-op?
9: So you admit you've read them?
1: How dare you cross-examine me? You inveigle your way into these chambers through, frankly, questionable means, and will you pay precious little heed to the way we do things here?
9: I can't handle this. Look, I'm not like Hilary. I won't stand for this intrusion into my practice.
1: Right. I try to be fair. No one can accuse me of not trying to be fair, but your vicious, suspicious mind makes you unfit to share an office with any civilized person. Hilary will move in with me.
9: And what if he doesn't want to? You can't stand the idea that his practice has doubled since he moved out of your room. I'm warning you, if I find you going through my desk again, I'm prepared to go to the Bar Council.
1: You refuse to accept the word of a lawyer? This is unprecedented. Well, there are ways and means of getting rid of members of chambers. I'm looking into them, you know, and whilst I do, I'm sorry, but there is no public association between us.
9: Oh, don't be ridiculous. I'm a professional colleague.
1: With the utmost regret, I am wholly unable to acknowledge you as such.
9: You can't do this. There's the chamber's constitution.
1: I'm afraid, madam, I really don't know what you're referring to. Incredibly busy. You know, I really didn't think I was going to be able to get away at all, Judge.
10: A little slur, if you wouldn't mind, John. Yes, it all adds up to pressure. I've been feeling it on the bench recently, the sweating brow, the tightening of the chest. It gets worse once the case actually starts.
1: Yes, and the last thing one needs when one's under pressure is discord.
10: Yes.
1: Apropos of which, I wanted to ask your advice, Judge. We've had a most disturbing series of incidents in chambers recently.
10: I'm sorry to hear it. A little slower, please.
1: Yes, on a purely no-names basis, one member, a woman...
10: Oh, dear, yes. I was starting to have them in chambers in my day. I was always against it on religious grounds.
1: Absolutely, Judge. Well, this girlie persists in making unfounded allegations against respected colleagues. I've not been involved personally, but others have come to me at their wits' end. But Ruth Quirk... Oh, Judge, forgive me. Please forget you ever heard that tainted name, Ruth Quirk. She won't desist. I just wonder if there's any precedent for removing a member of chambers.
10: Oh, yes, indeed. We once got rid of a chap, found he'd been going to court dressed in a skirt. No question. Had to go to another chambers that instant. He's a judge now, of course. Yes, there's ample precedent for removing troublemakers.
1: Is there indeed? Yeah. Well, perhaps we can talk about this in a little more detail this evening. we're nearly at the hotel, Judge. I love this part of the country. Joy and I spent part of our honeymoon here. A brisk trot, and we'll be there in a couple of minutes.
10: Please don't hurry.
1: Wonderful memories. Yes, Joy had to leave to go on manoeuvres. The besotted girl made me promise not to let the wedding interfere with her work in the territorials.
10: Do you always holiday separately?
1: Since she joined Tank Command, yes. The Black Forest is glorious, but it gets terribly hot in the Chieftain, and you can't really see a great deal. There we are, the Lake View Inn. What a haven of peace.
10: Good. Not a moment too soon, I must say.
9: Come in.
11: Oh, Ruth, hi.
9: Hilary, why do you always knock before you come in?
11: Did I? Oh, sorry, just force of habit.
9: But it's your room. Do you knock on your bedroom door at home every time you go in?
11: Well, that's different. I know there won't be anyone in there. You could be...
9: Shagging Vince senseless over my desk.
11: I was going to say working.
9: You don't think shagging Vince would be hard work? With his back? Ignore me, I'm a bit upset.
11: Who's upset you? God, I hope I haven't done anything inadvertently to...
9: It's our inflatable head of chambers. I can't believe it. I actually caught him going through my papers this morning.
11: No. Are you sure?
9: I haven't seen anyone look so guilty since O.J. Simpson was acquitted. When I confronted him, he publicly disowned me.
11: Well, I don't think he really means any of that stuff. You know, I think he's just very lonely.
9: Of course he's lonely. Pompous, obnoxious people who alienate everyone tend to be lonely. He's been at me ever since I joined, and he keeps making these unveiled, veiled threats about how he's going to get me removed from chambers.
11: No. He couldn't. He wouldn't. Well, he shouldn't. I won't allow him to do it, Ruth. Look, I'm not very good at this, but, well, I didn't think I was ready to share my, well, room with someone, but I am. And I'd like you to be it, if you'd like, for as long as you like, if that's okay with you.
9: Thanks, Hill. That's really, really professional of you.
12: What can I do you for, sir?
8: Pardon?
12: Room with a view or room with a bed? The choice is yours.
8: What?
12: You've probably already gathered that I've made a study of humour, sir. One of my interests. Humour, crime surveillance techniques, and the Delia Smith cookery collections. Winter, summer, autumn, late winter, midsummer, the week ending the night.
1: I have a reservation in the name of John Fuller Carp and Jeremy Priestland. Judge Jeremy Priestland.
12: Gemini, was it?
1: Are you English?
12: Gemini. Twin-bedded or separate rooms. Wordplay is humour's rapier.
1: It was a double.
12: Oh, double the trouble. Well, I'll let your friend be the judge of that. Boom, boom.
1: Here. Are you insinuating something? It just so happens that the double was inexpensive.
12: You sound just like our local Conservative MP and his naughty honourable member. Political satire, sir, redolent with biting purpose.
1: Look here. I'm a married man.
12: As indeed was the master of late Victorian epigrammatic wit Oscar Wilde. Let's not mention the love that dare not speak its name. Not in room 15, at any rate. I could tell you were a man with a liking for cheeky end of pair double entendre, sir.
13: Look here, Judge Priestland and I didn't come here for the entertainment, and we didn't come here for the insinuations. You listen to me. What I choose to do or not to do in that room is my business, right? You don't ask, you don't look, you don't make jokes.
12: All right, no need to get violent.
13: Just stay out of my way while I'm here.
12: Didn't understand the political material.
8: Four Court Buildings.
14: It's the Stoke Newington Lawyers Cooperative returning your call.
8: Oh, right. I was just trying to get off home as it goes. I'm the clerk to Ms. Ruth Quirk, sir. I wanted to speak to someone about Ms. Quirk's fee for that landlord and tenant case.
14: I'm Herbie. Let's talk. When it comes to paying briefs, we run a sort of bartering system.
8: Yeah, I've never known a solicitor who didn't want to barter a little. It looks like a two-day case. What sounds sensible, Herbie? A pony or two?
14: Oh, I don't think I can go to a pony. What about a goat?
8: A goat?
14: Yeah.
8: Are you talking a couple of monkey?
14: I don't think so. I'm talking a nanny with a little milk and cheese.
8: Sorry, mate, I'm not quite with your rhyming. Milk and cheese, we are talking bread, aren't we?
14: Well, bread's possible. I was hoping you'd take a goat and some grass.
8: Hold up, I can't accept grass, Herbie. Not for this job. I have got a contract, though, if you're interested in getting rid of some quality shit.
14: Oh, brilliant, yeah, well, we get loads of that from the goat.
8: right, yeah.
15: Vince?
8: Can I just kill this call, miss? Could I possibly give you a bell tomorrow, Herbie?
14: Oh, yes, sweet. Would you take a chicken for the bell?
8: You're working late, miss. How can I help?
15: I don't want to delay you, Vince, but you know that I keep a file of fee earners for my personal records. Not that I don't trust you understand. I just got into the habit when I discovered that my last clerk was having difficulty telling the difference between my fees and his local cash dispenser.
8: Oh, that's out of order.
15: The file's normally in my desk. You haven't seen it, have you?
8: No, miss. I'd never dream of looking in your desk.
15: Thanks, Vince. That's good to know.
8: My job's about trust, miss. Besides, a stiff top drawer like that would probably give way if you really try to force it.
15: It's unbelievable. He can't stand the thought of a woman earning more than him.
8: I'm sorry, miss?
15: No, nothing, Vince. You go home. I'm going to be working late.
8: Good night, miss. Right, with a bit of luck, I'll make the 6:40 at Rumford. Oh, who the... Four Court Buildings.
16: This is the Old Bailey Listing Office. Is that the clerk to Mr. Fuller Carp?
8: Indeed so. Many thanks for getting back to me.
16: Your Mr. Fuller Carp's murder trial, the Crown against Lawson, has been fixed for the 11th. That's this coming Monday.
8: Much obliged. Fax number, come on. Where's his fax number? Right. To John Fuller Carp, murder fixed for Monday. Fix.
12: I haven't really got time to explain it in detail. I'm supervising Sheldon, our youth opportunity office boy. But the key thing to remember with crime surveillance is that you never get a clue that is either obvious or totally incriminatory. You've probably gathered that I've made something of a study of the subject.
15: I really just wanted to know where the cloakroom was.
17: Oh, it's one of their messages from the fax machine. Oh, what are they called?
15: Faxes.
12: I was just talking to the lady, Sheldon. Did I tell you I was on the internet as well, madam? I run a humour bulletin board. I exchange one-liners with the refuse operative in Luxembourg.
15: The cloakroom!
12: End of the lobby, just before you get to the Delia Lounge Bar. I've made something of a... What is it?
17: Well, you told me to look out for anything suspicious when them welcoming pillow mints went missing. Well, look.
12: Well, go on, give it here. To Mr. John Fuller Carp. Murder fixed for Monday. Vince. I sensed a coldness about him.
17: Oh, a murderer? What are we going to do, Mr. Weave? Do you want me to go up and retrieve the complimentary sewing kit and nail files?
12: Oh, don't be an idiot. Crime surveillance procedure, think Sue Cook. It's Friday, he's still planning it, but the old gentleman, the judge, I've got to warn him, Sheldon.
13: So, you say that if I can prove any major breach of professional misconduct, I can remove her from the chambers by a majority vote?
18: Yes. I'm going to have a hot bath.
13: Yes. I think I know how to get Hillary back on side. I'm going down to the lobby to make a phone call, Judge. Why don't you come with? Have a trot round the gardens, build up an appetite before dinner.
18: No, I don't think so.
13: No, please yourself. I won't be long. A hearty dinner, a good bottle of claret beckons, and it's my shout, I insist. Yes, I really feel like celebrating tonight.
12: Aha! Mr. Fuller Carp, just checking there hadn't been a change in your killing. Your billing for the room.
19: Must be awfully stressful running a hotel.
12: Yes. Well, it's difficult making sure that things are dead right. May I ask if everything is entirely satisfactory?
13: Oh, yes, everything's fine, absolutely fine, or rather, it soon will be. You know, it really isn't as difficult as you'd imagine to get rid of a person who's just plain causing trouble. Is there a phone in the lobby?
12: Yes, yes, just past the Nick Ross Carvery. It's very important. I'm coming in. I'm averting my eyes. No need for alarm. I run our neighbourhood snitch scheme, and I'm the owner of a Crime Stopper Community Action tie grip. Judge, I have to warn you that on Monday a desperate act is to be...
17: Oh, crikey. Oh, my Lord. Judge. Get up. May the court rise. Oh, no, you can't be dead. He was supposed to wait till Monday.
12: Calm, Austin, stay calm. No. Ring the police.
13: Come on, Hillary, answer the phone. You can't be out. Not with your social life. Hillary, it's John. Sorry to ring you at home, but I needed to have a chat.
20: Good, because I'm sorry, but I wanted to have words with you. How could you have gone through Ruth's desk? And don't say it looked like yours, because it isn't even in the same room.
13: Hillary, you're quite right.
20: I'm not going to listen to your explanation, not this time. There's no use even trying.
13: I entirely agree with you.
20: Oh, do you?
13: Believe me, I felt exactly the same until the irregularities were drawn to my attention.
20: Irregularities? What irregularities?
13: In the accounts, her accounts. I was as deeply saddened as you. Fraud is a heinous crime. But how else do you explain it? On her figures, she's earning more than I am. Clearly, she's appropriating money from somewhere.
20: But what if she is
13: earning? I must dash. I can't keep Judge Priestland waiting. Oh, Mr. Weave, very much looking forward to a hearty supper. Just popping up to the room. Not sure if the judge will be joining me.
12: No, he won't. I mean, stay and chat. As a lawyer, do you consider that Delia overuses limes in a marmalade and preserve ensemble? Yes, here he is! He was going back to dispose of the body.
13: What are you talking about?
12: He killed Judge Priestland 3 days ahead of his own schedule.
13: What? My companion, Judge Priestland, is resting in his room.
21: Check upstairs, George.
22: All right.
13: This is absurd.
21: We would like to have a word with you, sir.
12: How did you do it? Poison in the welcome break jojoba shower gel sachet.
13: He's a bit simple, officer. Let me clear this up, cross-examination. Never ask a question to which you don't know the answer. I put it to you, Weave, that you cannot point to a shred, a scintilla of evidence to suggest I killed Judge Priestland.
12: Well, there's this fax addressed to you, which reads murder fix for Monday for starters, your violent assault upon me at reception, warning me to ignore what went on in your room, boasting about how easy it is to get rid of a troublemaker, oh, and the judge's dead body in your bathroom.
13: No further questions. You see, officer, this man is quite clearly mistaken. There is no...
23: He's dead, sir.
13: No, he's not dead. He's a judge. It's a common mistake.
21: John Fuller Carp, I'm arresting you on suspicion of the murder of His Honour Judge Jeremy Priestland.
13: No. This act is about a murder trial.
21: Yes, sir. I think it probably is.
13: One quick phone call will clear this up, but I warn you, officer, I'm going to have serious words with your chief superintendent after this.
24: Forecourt Building.
13: Who is this speaking?
24: It's Ruth Quirk.
13: Ruth Quirk, a fellow member of the bar. This won't take long. Ruth, it's John here.
24: Who?
13: Ruth, I'm in a spot of bother. Would you mind just verifying that I, John Fuller Carp, am your head of chambers?
24: I'm sorry, but there is no public association between us.
13: Come on, Ruth. This is actually rather serious. I've sort of been arrested. Please don't do this. I'm a professional colleague.
24: With the utmost regret, I am wholly unable to acknowledge you as such.
13: But you can't. There's a chamber's constitution.
24: I'm afraid, sir, that I really don't know what you're referring to.
13: Just because I'm a lawyer doesn't mean I am not entitled to another lawyer.
21: Well, I don't know.
12: Be careful. He could make what seems like an innocuous phone call to a lawyer friend, but through the use of an apparently harmless code word, such as statute, duvet or hessian, trigger a series of despicable crimes.
13: I know I shouldn't say this, but I really hate you.
21: You're entitled to one call, but keep it short.
13: Hillary, it's me, John, your head of chambers.
20: Am I supposed to be in court somewhere?
13: Just listen to me, will you? It seems that we need to meet a little sooner than I've anticipated. I've been arrested for the murder of Judge Priestland.
20: I knew you were upset about the room allocation, but the judge wasn't even involved.
13: For God's sake, Hillary, of course I didn't do it. He must have had a heart attack. He's had a bad heart for years. It's just that I can't get the local constabulary to understand.
20: Apart from that, are you enjoying the holiday?
13: I'm a shot. I'm on the Gosforth police station. I want you to go to Chambers, pick up all of our literature identifying me as head, and get up here. Are you aware of the penalties for false imprisonment and wrongful arrest?
0: Oh, the bloody hell's making the rackets!
13: I do apologise. I didn't realise there were criminals in here.
2: Oh, I've not been convicted yet. Not of these six GBHs, anyway.
13: No, of course you haven't. Innocent until proven working class. British justice, eh?
2: Yeah, and all the double-barreled scum that carry it out. I think they should all be seriously assaulted.
13: Touché. Can't abide them, mate.
2: What did you say your name was, mate?
13: I don't actually believe I said.
2: You know, you've got a very familiar look about you. Do I know you from somewhere? Strange ways.
13: No, I'm just a bit tense.
2: Wait a minute. I know you. You're that stuck-up brief, Fuller Carp. You represented me at Snaresbrook.
13: No, you're quite mistaken. It's awfully dark, and remember, identification evidence is notoriously unreliable.
0: 2 years for a parking offence?
13: Well, to be fair, you had parked on top of a social worker.
2: Well, eh? I always swore that if I met you again, they'd have to surgically remove my fist from your eloquent gob. You're going to have to come up with something pretty good if you want to save yourself major orthodontic treatment.
13: Look, please don't. I'm in enough trouble as it is. I've been charged with murdering a judge.
2: Oh. Now, why didn't you say that when you came in, pal? Fancy a smoke?
21: The brief's here, Carl.
13: Hillary, thank God.
4: Good morning, John.
13: You? What are you doing here?
4: Oh, I was just on a walking tour of prisons in the Lake District. Isn't this one a cracker?
13: Oh, I see. You realise what a little fool you were on the phone. You're worried about your career, so you've come up here to try and make me feel grateful, but it's too late. I've been planning to get you out of our chambers for months, and I think I've got the ammunition.
4: Do you want to bring the statement in, Hill?
13: Hillary, what are you messing about? Get me out of here. I've got a murder trial to prepare for Monday. What statement?
21: I'm sorry, John, but I really must insist that you sign this.
13: Hillary, what are you saying? You never advise a client to sign a statement when he's in custody.
21: Ruth's explained everything to me.
13: How could you?
21: Think of this statement more in the nature of a contract. Well, a charter, really.
4: It prevents you from reallocating offices, looking at other people's fees or papers, attempting to have another member of chambers removed, and one or two other bits and pieces.
13: But signing this piece of paper would make me look ridiculous.
4: No, you already look ridiculous. Signing this will make you look free and ridiculous. Sign it before I get them to add a charge of stealing my account book to the murder.
13: Never. Hillary, we're old friends.
21: Would you like a pen? Or shall I go and tell them you're ready to cough to the Priestland killing?
13: I will not sign.
0: Yeah, Ruth, you've done a wicked job in front of the judge. The travellers will be able to keep the sows and the calves now they've got a secure tenancy of the flat. And doing the case pro bono, well, that was safe.
4: Well, Herbie, I'm glad you're happy. Look, I hope you didn't mind me suggesting we needed an additional lawyer on the case.
0: Yeah, no, total no sweats.
4: You didn't see where my junior got to, did you?
13: Oh. Out of my way, you cretin! Oh, Ruthie, Herbert, respect. couldn't get chamomile and spiced apple. Is lime flour and vanilla okay?
22: You have been listening to Chambers, starring John Burr, James Fleet, Leslie Sharp and Jonathan Kidd, with Jeff McGibbon and Peter Serafinovich. Chambers is written by Clive Coleman and produced by Paul Schlesinger.

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4: Well, once the inquiry finally got going, we found our attention being taken up more and more with the extraordinary activities of the Browncoat Davies multinational group of companies.
5: Lord Chumley Peterson, chairman of the inquiry into the sighting of London's third airport at Shifton, a town 20 miles northeast of Birmingham. The Browncoat Davies group had the contract to build the airport.
4: This group was huge. It had an annual turnover far in excess of the gross national products of several whole countries, Mexico, for example. As a matter of fact, in the mid-1970s, Browncoat Davies made a bid to purchase Mexico. They thought they'd be able to write the whole country off against tax.
5: The bid was withdrawn at the last minute at the behest of the Monopolies Commission. This week, in Dell's special investigation into the Shifton Airport scandal, we shall be focusing on the connection between Browncoat Davies Industries and the Jolly Good Fun Holiday Company and their links with the airport project. We shall also be monitoring the rising tide of protest against the airport proposal and assessing the often controversial attempts to stem that tide employed by both the authorities and Browncoat Davies Industries, all of which is vital if we're ever to gain a full understanding of the notorious scandal that was the Shifton Project. Early in March 1982, I recorded an interview at Gatwick Airport with Mickey Ozada, owner of the American-based Jolly Good Fun Holiday Company and a leading advocate of Shifton Airport. I asked him first why he was so much in favor of the project.
6: Why? Well, it's a good idea. Listen to me. Come original from Turkey, you know? When I first land here, I say to wife and kids, what this country needs is two things, yeah? One, Mickey Ozada. Two, Shifton Airport. Definite truth. No question.
5: Well, of course, at the moment, Mr. Ozada, we don't really have either of you, do we? You came to this country in 1980 as a penniless refugee, but stayed only 2 months before moving to America, having acquired sufficient funds to take over one of their largest holiday and travel companies.
6: Yeah. Jolly Good Fun Holiday Company.
5: Yes.
6: Yeah, you relax, we bust the gun, huh? It's a slogan.
5: Yes, slogan. Now, so, how were you able to raise the necessary capital in such a short space of time?
6: Ah, simple. On work weekends.
5: There has, of course, been some speculation that you received considerable support from Browncoat Davies Industries.
6: Support, yeah. They give support. I work hard, they cheer. Come on, Mickey, you can do it, huh? That's the only support I get, though. Next question.
5: You're on record as saying that you intend to use Shifton Airport, if it's completed, to introduce an even cheaper system of flights to and from America with the remarkably low price of £80 return fare. Is that correct?
6: That's right, yeah. Yeah, 70 for cash. You want a book?
5: Thank you, no. This will, of course, only be possible if you're granted the British government subsidy you've applied for to enable you to move your centre of operations to Shifton Airport. I believe the figure quoted is in the region of £20 million. Is that correct?
6: That's a very good deal.
5: Yeah, but presumably this plan will entail using your fleet of recently acquired AK-30s, an aircraft with a notoriously poor safety record.
6: No. It's no such thing as bad aircraft. Only bad luck plus pilot errors.
5: Yeah, but there have, of course, been 3 recent crashes involving this aircraft, each caused by the tailplane breaking up on takeoff.
6: Yeah, it's a pretty bad pilot error, you think?
5: The unashamedly self-publicizing style of Mr. Mickey Ozada, talking to me early in March 1982. But there were many people who did not share Mr. Ozada's enthusiasm for Shifton Airport. On the 22nd of March, a petition against the project, signed by over 2,000 Shifton residents, was to be taken to the Ministry of Aerial Strategy in Whitehall. I went there to ask the petition organizer, Mr. Brian Telford, if he felt the views of local people were being ignored.
7: That's right, David, I certainly do. The first thing we knew about any of it was when the workmen arrived to knock down our houses. But these bureaucrats have taken no account whatsoever of the feelings of ordinary men and women, like ourselves, who live and work in Shifton.
5: Mr. Telford, you are at the moment dressed as a snail.
7: Yes, David, I am, yes.
5: Why is that?
7: Actually, I hoped you were going to ask me that, David. You see, the point I'm trying to make is that if this airport is completed, all manner of local flora and fauna are likely to be completely wiped out. This will, of course, include the extremely rare shift and snail. What we're talking about here, in very real terms, David, is the potential genocide of a mollusk.
0: Yes, so presumably then you intend to go to the minister and hand him your petition dressed in that costume.
7: That's right, David, yes I do.
0: Why have you decided to make your protest in this particular manner?
7: Well, I think it's the only way to get the minister to take us seriously.
5: Soon afterwards, Mr. Telford handed the petition in person to the Minister of Aerial Strategy, Sir Peter Trenworth. 3 days later, it was discovered by a journalist on a rubbish dump in Clapham, with the words "silly people" stamped across the front page. On that day, I went to see Sir Peter Trenworth and asked him if he'd like to comment on this embarrassing discovery.
8: No.
9: Moving on. Earlier today, Minister, you announced the setting up of a public inquiry into the viability of siting London's third airport at Shifton. Presumably this was in response to the growing public demand for such an inquiry.
8: Certainly not. We'd always intended to hold a public inquiry into this matter. It was just that we couldn't get Shifton Town Hall booked before next week, because of a sponsored season of Gilbert and Sullivan recitals they're presently holding now.
9: Yes, now, I understand that these recitals have, in fact, been sponsored by Branco Davis Industries.
8: I believe so, yes.
9: And it is, of course, Branco Davis Industries who hold the contract to build Shifton Airport.
8: That's right.
9: So,

0: Branco Davis Industries?
1: I believe so, yes.
0: And it is, of course, Branco Davis Industries who hold the contract to build Shifton Airport.
1: That's right.
0: So, would you care to comment further on that?
1: Presumably, it's just one of those bizarre coincidences that only occur in real life, David.
0: Now, of course, the enforced delay in setting up the inquiry has meant that it now has to take place at the same time as the airport is actually being built.
1: Yes.
0: But isn't it rather preempting the result of the inquiry to start work on the site before the inquiry itself has been set up?
1: No, I don't see that at all. Of course, it certainly would be preempting the result of the inquiry if work on the site were to be stopped, now that it has begun.
0: But what about the announcement that you made an hour ago in the House of Commons that the government would be granting a £20 million subsidy to Mickey Ozade to enable him to transfer his holiday company to a permanent base at Shifton Airport?
1: Nearly trying to bring back work to an area of high unemployment, David.
0: Is Shifton an area of high unemployment, Mr.?
1: Of course. Everywhere in Britain is these days.
2: The following week, the inquiry started to hear evidence. First to speak were the pro-airport lobby, and it was soon clear that they intended to present a highly detailed and well-documented case, thus delaying the inquiry result until a large part of the airport had already been built. Meanwhile, the anti-airport protest group was growing rapidly, and in May, 30 women set up a camp alongside the perimeter fence of the airport site. On June the 5th, I went to visit the camp to find out what life was like there. I'm seated now in the open air in the wind and the rain beside a small campfire. The camp itself is simply a ramshackle collection of hastily improvised shelters, but I'm told they're deceptively sturdy. Well, no, they're not. Indeed. Well, now, with me I have two of the women who've been here for a month now. Ladies, what's it been like staying in a place like this?
3: Well, it's not too good, really. It's very damp and cold and uncomfortable and cramped, but there's not a lot to do in the evenings, either.
2: A lot of people wonder if you're actually achieving anything here. After all, behind us, beyond the fence, work is still going on the airport site, isn't it?
4: Yeah, well, obviously we can't stop them, but our presence is tending to slow the building down a lot.
2: How's that?
4: Well, every hour or two, the builders stop work to come over and shout obscenities at us.
3: Yes, last week they spent the whole morning painting that unpleasant sign on the wall over there.
4: Yes, it was the drawing that took most of their time.
2: Yes, of course. But it's not just the weather and the workmen you've had trouble with.
3: That's right. Some of the locals are a problem as well. They tend to come along in gangs at night and throw stones at our shelters, set fire to some of them. Then they smash up our cars, spit at us, and they urinate in the water supply.
2: Have any of them told you why they feel so angry towards you?
3: Well, yes, they say we're lowering the tone of the neighbourhood.
2: The protest women also faced fierce animosity from another quarter. In 1982, the owner of Shifton Commercial Radio was Simon Davis, joint managing director of Branco Davis Industries, the group building the airport. This was a connection which undoubtedly influenced the station's output at the time.
5: Oh, yeah, terrific sounds there from Duran Duran, the boys themselves. And with the time coming up to 8 o'clock, it's a good morning to all you super people out there. And an up yours to all the freaky weirdos down at the protest camp. Hey, only joking, girls. If you can't take a joke, why don't you go home to your husbands, eh? So now, let's get the latest news from Mark Bentinck.
6: Thank you, Steve. In this bulletin, President Reagan accuses the Russians of gross adventurism again. Prince Philip gives some more advice to the unemployed, and the airport protest women deny that they strangle cats for breakfast. First act cat strangling story. Last night, a spokesperson for the protest women said,
2: Shifton Radio offering its own contribution to the airport debate. Attacks on the protest women also came from another direction. A Mr. Carlo Sperazzi. We heard last week how this man employed various highly unorthodox methods to evict Shifton householders from the site of the proposed airport. Listen now to two self-styled protest women talking to me in late June 1982.
7: We sisters in the protest movement will stop at absolutely nothing to prevent the airport being finished, won't we, sister?
8: Too right, sister.
7: I mean, we've done a lot of things already that your listeners will be really shocked to hear about. Right, sister?
8: Right, sister.
2: What sort of things?
7: Disgusting things, you know. And see, you've got to remember, we are very strongly committed sisters.
2: Perhaps you could give us one or two examples of some things that you've done.
7: All right. Well, I've gobbled on people.
8: Yeah, me too.
7: And I've strangled the old cat here and there.
8: Hundreds of them.
7: And right now, I find I'm tending to sleep around a lot.
8: Yeah, me too.
7: Yeah. With anybody.
8: Same here.
7: Or anything.
8: Yeah, me.
2: Tell me, what do you know of a man called Carlo Sperazzi?
8: Nothing.
7: Never heard of him. Must be one of the few people I've never done anything really perverted with.
8: Me neither.
2: The other women at the protest camp say that he's paying you to pretend to be genuine protesters in order to discredit the camp.
7: Typical.
2: What do you mean by that? What?

0: You got to remember us, right? Some of our sisters in the movement are a bunch of bleeding liars.
1: So you don't get on with the other women at the camp?
0: Oh, we do, yeah.
2: Yeah, of course we do, yeah.
0: I mean, in spite of what they say about us, deep down, we love them, you know? Mm. In all sorts of extremely unnatural ways.
2: Mm, we're really disgusting here.
0: Really disgusting. Did I tell you how disgusting we are, did I?
1: Yes, you did. Thank you, yes. 3 months later, at Carlo Speranzi's trial, the court was told that those two women were employees at one of Speranzi's assisted yoga parlors. We shall be hearing more about Carlo Speranzi later in the program. But first, we must cover the events of the night of the 25th of June, 1982, for it was on that night that the police moved in to evict the protest women from their campsite, to make room, it was claimed at the time, for a new road scheme. Delve was on hand to witness events.
3: The time is 3 o'clock in the morning. The place is what remains of the women's protest camp. 2 hours ago, the police arrived here and ordered the women to leave. They refused and collapsed to the ground in a final defiant act of passive resistance. Since then, the police have been engaged in the arduous task of lifting the women up, hauling them over to the waiting police vans, and then placing them in the back and stacking them in neat rows of four. It all appears to be going very smoothly. Here comes an officer now. He's carrying two women. I'll see if they'll talk to me. Ladies, how do you feel about what's happening to you here?
4: Well, it's a setback, but it's not the end of the camp, you know. They'll have to release us sooner or later, and when they do, we'll be back.
5: Yeah, and next time we'll be much better prepared for them.
3: In what way?
5: We're going to eat a lot. We'll be much heavier. Yeah, there's going to be a lot of hernias between now and the finishing of that airport.
6: Right. We shall not be moved.
3: It looks as if they won't be moved.
1: The man behind the road scheme, which resulted in those evictions, was local Shifton councillor Harold Browncoat, also the joint managing director of Browncoat Davis Industries, the airport builders. The following Monday, Susan Cartwright, a clerk working at the Ministry of Aerial Strategy, leaked a document to the protesters which proved a direct link between Browncoat Davis Industries and Mickey Ozada's Jolly Good Fun Holiday Company, an action which resulted in her immediate prosecution under the Official Secrets Act. That day, I went to see Councillor Browncoat at his home. We spoke first about his new road scheme.
7: Roads are very important. You can't get by without them.
8: Yes, let's talk about these particular roads. I understand the plan is to build three.
7: That's right, yes.
8: Three roads all going in the same direction.
7: That's right.
8: Councillor, why is there a sudden need for these new roads?
7: In the next few years, we expect to see a massive increase in the volume of traffic.
8: Why?
7: Because there's going to be an airport.
8: What about the protest women who were evicted to make way for this scheme?
7: What about them?
8: Well, don't you think that your explanation is going to make them even more angry?
7: I don't see why they were protesting against the airport. They didn't say anything about roads.
8: No, but it's the airport that these roads will lead to, isn't it?
7: Well, that just goes to show how completely out of touch with reality these people are. What do they want us to do? Build roads leading to nowhere? What are their heads looking at?
8: Councillor, evidence leaked this morning by a clerk at the Ministry of Aerial Strategy proves that the Jolly Good Fun Holiday Company is in fact a subsidiary of Browncoat Davis Industries. What's your reaction to that?
7: Utter dismay.
8: Utter dismay?
7: Yes, utter dismay that that woman could so treacherously betray the trust placed in her by Her Majesty's government.
8: Yes.
7: It's people like her who make life for the KGB such a picnic.
8: Be that as it may, you must yourself be acutely embarrassed by such a disclosure.
7: Not at all, because it's a pack of lies. That's why I'm so dismayed. Not only did she deliberately pass on classified information, she even took the trouble to make it up before she did so.
8: Mr. Branko, is it true that as a result of this disclosure, the police have begun investigating into your financial affairs?
7: It is not for me to comment on the various ways the police find to fill out a dreary day shift. All I can say, it's a bloody shame there's never one around when you need one.
1: Councillor Harold Browncoat speaking to me on Monday the 28th of June 1982. The next day, I went to see Mr. Mickey Ozada to ask him about the link between himself and Carlo Speranzi.
9: Carlo, yeah. You know Carlo. He's a good guy. He's nice to kids, never eat flies and stuff like that. Yeah.
1: You met him in prison, I believe.
9: Yeah. It was prison in Turkey. I was political prisoner.
1: You were convicted of embezzling funds.
9: Was political funds, yeah.
1: Mr. Zada, what have you got to say about the document leaked yesterday by a government clerk which provides conclusive proof that Mr. Speranzi persuaded you to act as the front man for what is merely a subsidiary of Browncoat Davis Industries?
9: It's baloney. A 100% self-made man. Why should I only make a front, eh?
1: Well, because by agreeing to set up an apparently foreign company, you could qualify for a British government grant of £20 million.
9: That's a complete fairy story.
1: Mr. Zada, when you arrived in this country 2 years ago, you had only the clothes you stood up in.
9: Yeah.
1: And yet within 2 months, you had over £1 million in capital.
9: Yeah.
1: Where did all that money come from?
9: Yeah, you one fine investigative reporter, yeah? You never earn a social security.
1: Social security are not in the habit of handing out £1 million in cash to newly arrived immigrants.
9: Yeah, you're damn right. They took some persuadings for sure.
1: Mr. Zada, social security did not give you £1 million.
9: Okay, it's true. As a matter of fact, they give me £20 a week, but I invest on stock markets, bingo, stuff like that. I'll get lucky, okay?
1: Very well, Mr. Zada, let's leave aside the question of where you've got the money from to set up Jolly Good Fun Holidays. To talk about the growing fears being expressed in the business world this week that as a result of the government leak yesterday, Branko Davis have withdrawn their funding from your company so that it's now on the point of collapse. Is that true?
9: No, why? We're raking it in. We got so much money, I don't know where to put it. See, my wallet. Look, it's bulging with stuff. Take some. Do me a favour.
1: No, thank you. Let's just say for the moment, Mr. Zada, unlikely though the possibility may be, that your company is on the point of collapse.
9: No.
1: Well, yes, suppose that it is. Have you made any contingency plans for getting back all the thousands of holidaymakers your planes have already flown all over the world?
9: Okay, two things. One, my company not going bust. Two, when I come to England, I have no apronies to rub together. I can do it. Why they can't, huh?
1: The following day, Jolly Good Fun Holidays collapsed. That morning, I went back to see Mr. Azada at his office. Mr. Azada, yesterday you assured me that Jolly Good Fun Holidays was not on the point of collapse.
9: It was a miscalculation. We get decimal point in wrong place. Hey, careful with that typewriter. We get good price as new, dummy. Sorry, we're just having cleanup.
1: Mr. Azada, since yesterday, have you given any more thought to the problem of all the British holidaymakers who, as a result of the collapse of this company, have been left stranded abroad?
9: Oh, dear. Nah, it's not my responsibility. Talk to my son.
1: Son, Mr. Azada.
9: Yeah, you look in records, company in his name now.
1: Mr. Azada, correct me if I'm wrong, but your son is, I believe, only 6 years old.
9: No, 5 years, 11 months. Very smart for age. Only bad luck he go bust.
1: Mr. Azada, your son cannot be bankrupt.
9: No, then how come he sees striding, huh?
1: No. What I mean is, a child of five cannot be held responsible for the financial affairs of a commercial company.
9: No, you get it wrong. Totally legal. My accountant tell me everything fine.
1: In which case your accountant has misled you, Mr. Azada.
9: Yeah?
1: Yes. Even if your son were the nominal head of the company, because you're his guardian, you would still be held accountable for all the money.
9: Oh. Yeah. Well, yeah, I remember now. I make big mistakes.
1: So then you are the owner of the company?
9: No, not me. My accountant. Hey, leave the station. I've got some paperwork to do.
1: That afternoon, Mickey Azada was arrested at Heathrow Airport whilst trying to flee the country. The arresting officer said that he'd probably have got away if he hadn't stopped to try and sell six of his aircraft to a desk clerk.
6: Of course, at this time, the airport inquiry was in a state of some chaos.
1: Lord Chumley Peterson again.
6: We had just had to move the proceedings to a school gymnasium because they'd begun knocking down the town hall to make way for the landing lights.
1: That summer, the inquiry venue was changed a total of 6 times as each building in turn was demolished to make way for the airport.
6: Nevertheless, we were able to uncover some fairly unpleasant facts about the activities of Messrs. Branko Davies, Azada and Spirazzi. We were certain that Branko Davies Industries were behind the plot to embezzle £20 million from the British government, and furthermore that they engineered the collapse of Jolly Good Fun Holidays as a last-minute bid to cover their tracks. Of course, we immediately handed over all the evidence to the police.
1: The court case that followed will form the content of our fourth and final programme in 2 weeks' time. First, though, let's return to the events of Saturday, the 17th of July, 1982. So that was the day on which a massive demonstration, organised by anti-airport protesters, was planned to take place in the centre of what was then left of Shifton. The march started peacefully enough at 10 a.m. 2 hours later, as the protesters approached the flattened ruin of the town hall, some spark, no one knows exactly what it was, ignited the highly charged atmosphere. The effect was devastating. Delve was there.
10: Right now, I'm thick of the demonstrators, and all around me, it's mayhem, total mayhem. I just had a duck there because a bottle flew over. There's people shouting insults to the police. Here comes another bottle now. That one missed me by inches and landed on the man behind me. Oh, and I can see the police are preparing now to make another charge. Here they come. They're coming in with arms flailing, boots flying, obviously trying to calm the crowd down here. Here they come. They're really getting into the thick of it now. They're coming actually very close to me here.
11: Come on, you stroppy f***er.
10: Excuse me, Constable, I think you made a mistake here. I'm David Lander from BBC Radio's programme, Delve.
11: Right. I'm Boyd.
10: Ow! And I'm being dragged along by the policeman now. I'm well clear of the crowd. In front of me, I can see the back of a police van, which I think I'm probably going to be invited to enter here. They're opening the doors now. And,
11: ow!
1: The sound of my arrest at the Shifton demonstration. I was subsequently released with an informal caution. In the wake of the events of that day, many commentators accused the police of having used unnecessary violence in their attempts to disperse the demonstrators. In response to these accusations, the local chief constable, Robert Dunstan, held a press conference the following Monday.
11: I have called this press conference today to say this. In the course of the past half hour, I have conducted a thorough internal inquiry and completely exonerated all police officers present at the demonstration on Saturday. That is all. Thank you.
1: Although many people felt that Chief Constable Dunstan's remarks had done little to soothe public disquiet, calls for further action soon became drowned beneath the waves of a fresh scandal connected with the airport. On July the 21st, news broke that the Minister of Aerial Strategy, Sir Peter Trenworth, was having an affair with a prostitute. The furore which followed, and its bearing on the Shifton project, will form the subject of next week's third Delve special. In the meantime, let's end this week by reminding ourselves of the devastating effect the sudden collapse of Jolly Good Fun Holidays had on a great many ordinary people. People like Mr. and Mrs. Tate, who were on a Mickey Ozada package holiday in Tibet when the crash occurred on Wednesday the 30th of June, 1982. Earlier this week, they finally arrived back in England, and I went to speak to them. I asked them first how they felt after all this time, just over 2 years.
0: Well, a bit tired, really.
7: Can you remember what happened on the day that news got through to Tibet that Jolly Good Fun Holidays had collapsed?
12: It was around 5 in the morning.
0: We were lying in bed in our hotel room in Lhasa.
12: And suddenly the hotel manager burst in and he shouted something in Tibetan and he threw our suitcases out of the window. And I think that was when we first realised that there was something wrong.
0: That's right. Didn't make no time at all. We were out in the street still doing our buttons up. The hotel doors bang shut behind us. And that was when Joe turned to me, didn't you? Yeah. He says, next year, rain or no rain, we're going to Cornwall.
7: And how did you manage to get out of Tibet?
0: Well, fortunately, you know, we're the kind of couple who can sort of fit in anywhere, no matter where we are. And Joe became a rickshaw driver, didn't you?
12: Yes, that's right.
0: Is your tea all right for you?
12: It's green signpole.
0: Mm. You'd have to talk to me.
7: Yes, it's very, So, after Tibet?
0: Oh, well, a rickshaw, well, that got us halfway across India.
12: Yes, and that was when Elle started doing her bits. Exotic dancer.
0: Well, Joe needed the rest, you see, and that got us as far as the Khyber Pass, yeah. And that's when our problems really started, wasn't it? Yes,
12: there's not much work in Afghanistan, to speak of.
0: Joe, he'd become a brigand.
12: Yes, I didn't take to it very much, it was a bit rough.
0: Yeah, and then it was Iran, we were nomadic there, weren't we?
12: Yes.
0: And then it was Turkey.
12: Else did the belly dancing.
0: And then it was Europe.
12: Oh, which was quite easy. Once we'd got the hang of impersonating Australians.
0: Yes, and at last here we are home.
7: It's a remarkable story. Tell me, was there any point at which you really thought that you just weren't going to make it?
12: Oh, yeah.
0: Yes, oh, yes.
7: When was that?
0: Well, when we got to British immigration.
1: Delve Special was presented by David Lander. 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Dramatic reconstructions by Mark Arden, Steve Frost, Felicity Montague and Phil Nice. Delve Special was researched and compiled by Tony Sarche and the editor was Paul Mayhew Archer.
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Any Bloke by Gary Brown, starring Jim Sweeney, Caroline Quentin and Shirley Stelfox. Episode 6. Past, Present, Future.

0: Sometimes I really wish I was a woman.
1: Oh, I was just nodding off then.
0: Oh, sorry.
1: Well, what do you want?
0: Nothing. No, I was just thinking, sometimes I really wish I was a woman.
1: With all the pain that's involved. Menstruation, childbirth, menopause.
0: We men have pain too.
1: Oh, yeah. Shaving.
0: Oh, you'll never know the agony of Old Spice on an open wound.
1: So grow a beard. Now shush, I'm really tired.
0: And sex. We men definitely get a raw deal in sex too.
1: Ha!
0: No, I mean it, honestly. I really envy a woman's orgasm. It seems so long and enveloping. Whereas ours is, very brief and localised. Oh, I think I'll give up sex. It's a transitory diversion.
1: Look, you don't have to have the vasectomy if you don't want to.
0: Really?
1: Yes. But remember, you've agreed to be in charge of contraception. I've done it for 12 years, and now it's your turn.
0: Oh, fair enough. It's just the thought of being prone with your valuables in the hands of another man wielding a knife. You never know what he might do.
1: Oh, come on, Phil. This is England, not Sicily. Let's talk about this in the morning, eh? I'm trying to get to sleep.
0: I mean, what happens if he sneezes at the critical moment?
2: Don't forget to do the teeth at the back as well. And a soap. Aim the spit down the plug hole, please.
3: Okay.
4: Are you going out today?
0: Yeah, I might take Sophie to the playgroup this afternoon.
4: Well, please make sure that she has a vest on. The forecast says it's going to be cold.
5: Jawohl.
4: Oh, ha-ha. Any tea in the pot?
0: Yeah, just brewed.
4: I feel grotty. I must be going down with something.
0: It's your time of the month, isn't it?
4: How do you know?
0: Your menstrual cycle is etched on my brain, Sarah. In this house, PMT means Phil must tiptoe. Oh, hello, old fella. Come and sit on my lap. Yeah, there's a good boy. Mm-hmm. You were never the same after you were done, were you? One minute a carefree Tom gambling round your domain. The next a gilded eunuch with nothing but meow mix to look forward to. Party, party, two castrati and one cruel blow.
4: You kicked him last week because he dropped a brown one in your boots. Now he's your big buddy.
0: Do you mind? We're male bonding.
4: No one's forcing you to do it. There are other methods of male contraception, you know.
0: Yeah, I know, but they all kill the moment. I mean, why don't you have an IUD fitted? I mean, they're safe. And apparently they pick up radio for a treat.
4: Oh, yes. Every man's dream. A music centre you can sleep with. I've told you, from now on it's your responsibility. Be a big boy for a change.
0: I know, but, you know, the snip is so final, isn't it? I mean, are we sure we don't want to have more children?
4: We both agreed before we got married we only wanted one child.
0: Yeah, I know, but, you know, what happens if, God forbid, you get run over going for the bus, and I meet a young, blonde, willowy, out-of-work American actress, and heartbroken as I am, she consoles me, and then we get married, and, you know, what happens then if we want to have children?
4: Not that you've ever thought about
0: it. Oh, heaven forfend.
4: Look, if you still want another kid, fine, I'm agreeable. I love kids. But the deal would be that you look after it right from the start. I did last time. Bottles, night feeds, nappies, the lot.
0: Mind you, worry-free sex au naturel is a hell of a selling point.
4: Right, so we won't cancel tomorrow's appointment.
0: Okay.
4: Good. I've got to go to work. See you later.
0: Yeah, don't come back late. Remember, we got Gerald and Liam for dinner.
4: Well, don't overcook them. Especially not the sweetmeats. You know I like them tender.
0: Cruel.
3: Bye.
0: Bye. Ooh, yeah. Does he want some milky? Sorry, it's only semi-skim, but I'll give you the top. How about some herring and mackerel meow mix, eh? Has it affected your libido at all? What do you think of Catwoman? You know, Michelle Pfeiffer in a shiny black catsuit? You prefer Danny DeVito as the penguin, eh? Oh, right. Corky the cat pin-up for you this Christmas.
6: We're not out of the woods yet. There's still a long way to go. But I just wanted to say thank you for working so hard recently. It's not been an easy time for any of us.
7: Me times 20, Gary.
6: But we've shown that we can work well together as a team. And I just want to say that if I've been a little bit off with any of you recently, I'm sorry, I didn't mean it. I was just a tad stressed out.
8: We forgive you, Gavin.
6: It's more than I deserve.
7: Are we all going to hold hands and cry? Because I'm up for it.
6: Well, that's all I wanted to say, really, and congratulations again on the new order. Now, back to work, you lazy sons.
7: Two-faced git. Come on, girls, chop chop, the orifice has spoken. He's a happy boy, he's maintained his profit margins. And he's got a new motor, so let's work together so he can pay for it. Isn't capitalism wonderful?
6: And I love you too, Ray. Sarah, mm-hmm. Can I have a word?
5: Yeah, sure.
6: Can you close the door behind you, Heather? So.
4: Oh, if it's about those German designs, you should have them next week, no problem.
6: No, it's not about that. Grab a chair. Now, I realise the design department has been under a lot of pressure lately.
4: Yeah, too right.
6: And usually I've left you and Heather to get on with it. Mm-hmm. But I think you need some help, so I'm going to expand the department.
4: Yeah.
6: What do you think about advertising for a junior designer?
4: Well, if you think there's enough work for us all...
6: I do. And I'm going to put someone in as manager.
4: Who?
6: You. What's the matter?
4: It's just a bit of a shock.
6: I know, you've not been here that long, but I'm sure you can hack it, can't you?
4: Yeah. Yeah, of course.
9: Look, Barbie, that's how you do it. Push, push.
0: You're not watching this video again, are you?
9: I like it.
0: But don't get fed up with it.
9: No, me and Grandma watch it all the time. It's not long now, Barbie. You'll see me in a minute. Does Mummy look funny?
0: Yeah, well, it's hardly surprising. What do you want for lunch, then?
9: Pot noodles.
0: Right. Cheese sandwich it is.
9: Why don't we ever watch your birth video?
0: Well, they didn't have videos when I was born.
9: So how do you know who your mummy is?
0: Well, you just have to take it on trust, you know, believe them.
9: This is where you fall on the floor.
0: No, I didn't fall. I was pushed out of the way.
9: Are all grandmas there when babies are born?
0: No, only certain grandmas.
9: Where's Grandpa?
0: Well, who do you think's taking the video?
9: Here I am. What a lovely baby.
0: No, not really. You look more like a blue meanie. Hello.
10: Can I speak to Philip Stevens, please?
0: Speaking.
10: I'm calling from Bareboards Television.
0: The independent TV company?
10: That's us.
0: Yeah, stop winding me up, Liam. It's a pathetic female accent. You sound more like Fenella Fielding on steroids.
10: Sorry? I'm Melanie Howard, PA to Lisa Foreman, head of comedy production.
0: Yes, and I'm a prawn-flavoured crisp. I'll pack it in, Liam.
10: Listen, mate, I don't give a toss what you think. I am a woman, I have the hormones to prove it. And you're going to feel a right dipstick if you don't shut up and listen.
0: Oh, right. Sorry.
10: You sent us a comedy script.
0: Yeah, yes, I did.
10: And Miss Foreman, our head of comedy, would like you to come in and discuss it with her.
0: Oh, what, you mean you want to do it?
10: God, I hate dealing with amateurs. It's just a preliminary chat. How does 10:30 Wednesday sound?
0: Sounds great. I'll be there. What do I have to bring?
10: Your brain and your body. Hopefully they'll be engaged this time.
0: Right. Okay, thanks. Bye.
7: Yes!
9: What's the matter, Daddy?
0: Oh, I've just found out I might not be a failure after all.
4: And of course... Annie Rose made such a fuss about Alfie having new boots that she had to have a pair of her own to go stamping about in too. Splish, splash, splosh.
9: She's funny, is Annie Rose, and Alfie.
4: Yep. That's what me and Uncle Michael used to do in puddles.
9: When you were little?
4: Yes. It was a very long time ago.
9: Was it black and white then?
4: No. That's just in old films, not real life. Now, snuggle down. Time to go to sleep.
9: Did you boss Uncle Michael around?
4: Yes, I made his life a misery.
9: I wish I had someone to boss around.
4: You do?
9: But I want someone else as well as Daddy.
4: You've got the cat.
9: He's being naughty. He doesn't always stay in the baby bouncer.
4: All right, sweetheart. We'll talk about it tomorrow. Time to go to sleep. We've got guests downstairs. Good night. Sleep tight.
9: You haven't kissed all my dollies.
4: I'm only kissing two. I got chapped lips last time I did them all.
11: Old burglar with his bag of swag. It's a pathetic drawing, Gerald.
12: Time's nearly up.
11: Father Christmas!
7: Look at it properly.
0: No talking.
12: Nah, time's up.
11: Well, what was it then?
7: Post office.
11: Post office?
7: There's the postman and his post bag, and
12: yes.
7: There's the office.
11: That's not a postman and his post bag, it's Quasimodo. And call that an office? It looks like a piece of Swiss cheese.
7: Oh, I hate playing Pictionary with you, Liam. You're so bloody competitive.
11: I bet I'm less competitive than you. Oh, give me the pad. I'll show you how to draw post office.
7: Don't give him any more to drink, Phil. He gets even more obstreperous than usual. I've noticed.
11: There you go. That's the way to do it. You're hopeless, you are. You'd never get a picture on vision on.
7: Well, give me Trivial Pursuit any day.
11: Yeah, well, that's because you played it so many times with your precious mummy. You've memorised all the flipping answers.
7: Well, at least I don't get my pleasure prancing about in front of the mirror pretending to be a pop star.
11: What?
7: Think we can't hear you, eh?
5: I wondered where my tennis racket had got to.
0: Ah, an Eric Clapton of the tennis racket, eh?
4: Oh, you can talk. Your mum told me you spent hours in front of the mirror practising your Mick Jagger strut.
0: Ah, oh, no, don't criticise my youthful follies. After all, I never went to an Osmond's concert.
4: I was 11!
0: No, they were talented lot, though. It's great when they got heavy. Remember? Crazy horses.
4: Wow!
11: Hey, Jimmy Osmond was a living advert for infanticide. What about you, Gerald? Have you ever dabbled in youth culture, or was it just a brotherhood of classical aesthetes for you?
5: Well, I liked Kenny Ball and his jazz men.
11: Oh, what a rebel. I bet you were a handful.
5: Look, matey, I was into art. Things that have lasted for centuries. Yeah. Mozart, Beethoven, Schubert. Yeah. Not Dave D, Dozy, Beaky, Mike and Butch.
11: Mick and Titch.
5: Oh, yeah.
11: Zabodak, Zabodak.
0: Icons, pop icons.
5: Cacophonous nonsense.
4: They're always the best lyrics.
0: Oh, Sarah, say supercalifragilisticexpialidocious backwards. You'll love this.
4: No,
0: do it with the intro.
4: Yeah. Well, you can say it backwards, which is Docus aliexpiestifragicalirupus, but I think that's going a bit too far, don't you think?
13: Indubitably.
11: I know what you both get up to, and it is sick and perverted.
0: What?
11: What? Well, they play Jolly Holidays with Mary. He's Dick Van Dyke with an impeccable Cockney accent, and she's Mary Poppins, all prim and proper. And then they get up to some hum-diddle-diddle-hum-diddle-hum-diddle-hum-diddle.
0: So we're not harming anyone?
11: Yes, you are. You're sullying my childhood imagery. Mind you, I could always imagine Sarah in some black Edwardian corsetry.
4: Well, having done my party piece...
11: Oh, magnificently.
4: You'll have to excuse me, because I'm really tired. It's well past my bedtime. Night-night all!
5: Good night!
11: Good night! Wonderful woman. You're very lucky with her, you know. God knows what she sees in you.
0: She's been working hard.
5: Talking of which, I believe that you may have some work.
0: Oh, well, I wouldn't go as far as say that, Gerald. Just call me in for a meeting, that's all. Early days yet.
11: Yeah, very early days.
5: But it's a jolly good sign, isn't it?
0: Oh, well, who knows?
5: What will happen to Sophie, if you get it?
11: Oh, he'll give her away to the gypsies. What a moronic question.
0: Well, it's not a 9-to-5 job, Gerald, you know. I'll still be doing basically what I do now, but getting paid for it, hopefully. Besides which, she starts school soon.
11: Yeah, my Sammy's really looking forward to it, bless him. Mind you, he might not be there for too long.
0: Why not?
11: Martha's thinking of moving to Wiltshire.
0: Whatever for?
11: Oh, to be with her women friends. Tend to spite me.
5: Well, you know you can stay with us for as long as you want.
11: Don't worry, I won't stay in the Bates Motel any longer than I have to.
5: Typical. Typical. Show you any sort of human kindness and you just throw it back in my face.
11: And what a face. The only woman that would ever fall for you is down a flight of stairs. 35 years old and still living with your mummy.
0: Oh.
11: You're pathetic.
0: And you're not.
11: What?
0: Oh, take him home, Gerald.
11: What did you say, Phil? I thought reconstructed men didn't lose their tempers.
0: Don't insult your friends, Liam. They might not be there forever.
11: Oh, well, that's put me in my place, isn't it? What venom, eh? No more Mr. Nice Guy, eh?
5: Oh, come on, you. Let's go home. I'm sorry about this, Phil.
0: Oh, that's not your fault, Gerald.
11: No more Mr. Nice Guy. No more Mr. Clean.
4: No more Mr. Stop touching them all the time.
0: Touching what?
4: You know, your cheesy what's-it. Every time you change gear, you touch them.
0: Do I? I wasn't aware of it. Just checking to see if they're still there.
4: You're all so pathetic about pain. God knows what would happen if men had babies.
0: You've got no idea about a man's reproductive organs, have you? It's all right for you lot. Your bits are all tucked up and out of harm's way. Whereas ours are out there and vulnerable.
4: Oh, you poor love.
0: You may scoff, but it's like having your ovaries wrapped in cling film dangling outside your body.
4: Well, there's still time to change your mind. The appointment's not for another half an hour. We can stop at that telephone kiosk and cancel.
0: No. I'm taking responsibility for my own sexuality, even though it means being physically mutilated.
4: Well, they're not going to cut them off completely.
0: Good job, too. Part of a complex balance system. Cut them off and I fall flat me back.
14: Now, it isn't too late to change your minds. You're only young, and you've only got one child. You may want to have more in the future.
0: So, should we change our minds? The operation is reversible?
14: Low success rate. The solder doesn't always hold.
4: We've discussed it thoroughly, Doctor, and we don't want to have any more children.
0: Yes.
14: So we take that as read. Right. I'll tell you a little bit about the operation, shall I? Well, You lie down on the operating table, and after all the nurses have had a good laugh at the size of your penis, I get these two bricks.
0: Spare us the banter, Doctor. This is bad enough as it is.
14: Piece of cake, Mr. Stevens. Nothing to worry about. First, the nurse gives you an anaesthetic.
0: Is it a local?
14: No, she's from Glasgow.
0: I walked right into that one, didn't I?
14: Yeah, sorry, I couldn't resist it. And where was I?
13: Jabbing the nudgers.
14: Right, yeah. After that, I just make two incisions, like little dueling scars on the side of your testes. It's all right. My hands are as steady as a rock since I started going to Alcoholics Anonymous.
0: Oh, please, Doctor, cut the gags.
14: I'm being serious. I am an alcoholic.
0: Oh.
14: Psych! Got ya! So, having gutted your gonads, which makes a vast difference to your vast deference, I then sew your tubes up with neat little stitches that my father would be proud of.
13: Oh, is he a surgeon?
14: No, a tailor.
13: Oh.
14: Then you spend a day in bed and you wear a surgical support for a week or so.
0: What for?
14: Well, if you didn't, they'd end up all floppy.
13: Mind you, they come in handy for bungee jumping.
0: Oh, well, I'm glad you two are enjoying this.
13: Yeah.
0: I'm going in for major groin surgery. My wife thinks it's hilarious. Right. Let's get on with it.
14: Don't do it today, Mr. Stevens. This is just a preliminary chat to see if you're serious. You now have to go on the waiting list.
0: Oh, and I was all psyched up for it.
14: Well, never mind. Have a couple with me. Nurse, could you get us 3 cups of tea, please? Ta. She assists me in the vasectomies.
0: Oh, right.
14: She's from Oldham. And she does. And guess what?
13: What?
14: I'm from Wrexham. And it does!
0: Right, come on, Sophie, let's dry your hair. Now, how do you want it? Kissy-feely gently or rock and roll roughly?
9: Roughly.
0: Ah, oh, look into my eyes, look into my eyes. What do you see?
9: Madness!
0: I am the god of hair dryer, and I bring you... dryer. Da-da-da-da. I give towel burn.
15: See? The aircraft's sitting on the bottom at about 4 feet of water. When it's full up, the water's at least 16 foot deep. I want to know how we're going to tackle the plane, Wilson. I'm not interested in the waterworks statistics.
16: Sorry, sir.
15: No sign of anybody in it. Must have all jumped out by parachute.
16: Permission to speak, sir.
15: Yes, Joan.
16: Why don't we call on them to surrender in official terms? And then if they do not answer, we will be cognizant of the fact that they are not there and have sprung off previous.
15: Thank you, Jones.
0: No, it'll only be you. You don't mind, do you?
9: Well, with Mummy working, it would be very difficult.
0: Oh, that's very understanding of you, sweetheart.
9: Yes, Mummy explained it to me.
0: Good.
9: And you wouldn't be able to buy both of us a real pony, would you?
0: You finished reading?
13: What? I was asleep, Phil.
0: Oh, sorry. Your Virago paperback was propped up in front of you, so I naturally assumed you're still reading.
13: You're always waking me up just as I nod off. You know it takes me ages to get back to sleep.
0: Oh, heinous crime. Take me back to Nuremberg.
13: Go to sleep.
0: Oh, I'm not really tired. My mind's still racing about his meeting with Lisa Foreman tomorrow. I'll wear my suit, I think. And that silk tie your mother brought me. No, I'm a hip guy. Should be just a shirt buttoned up to the neck. No, none of my shirts buttoned up round the neck anymore. Now, I'm all... wacky and bohemian. Yeah, better polish up me kickers. God, things are really coming together, aren't they? Yeah, I mean, with Sophie starting school, you and your promotion, me getting my work notice, eh? Sarah? Oh, better move before she does one of her deep sleep body twitches. Oh, she cut her toenails. My calves are mincemeat.
13: Right, I've got the car, have I?
0: What's the matter with you at the moment? For the umpteenth time, you've got the car. You drop Sophie off at your mother's while I catch the tube to Destiny.
9: Where's that, Daddy?
13: Just past Cloud Cuckoo Land.
0: Ooh, I'm glad you're on my side.
13: Oh, you know I am. But don't build your hopes up too much. You know what these media types are like.
0: Ugh, TV people don't frighten me. They're only human. They go to the toilet like everyone else.
9: Does Timmy Mallet go to the toilet?
0: Well, I don't know. Is he human?
17: And then we'll go and have a crepe at the crepery. And then we'll go and buy your school uniform, madam.
9: Bad.
13: Don't go overboard, Mum. All it has to be is a navy blue sweatshirt and a skirt. Most kids don't even wear that. It's not obligatory. Oh.
17: Sarah, what's the matter?
13: No, it's all right, Mum. I didn't sleep well last night. feel a bit dizzy.
17: Oh, here, sit down. Mm. Now, you've got natural fibres on. You won't slip off the plastic.
9: Are you all right, Mummy?
17: You look awful, Sarah. Sort of Dulux apple core white. What do you need is a nice cup of hot, sweet tea.
13: Oh, yeah, that'd be nice, Mum. Oh, that's better. I should be getting off now before the traffic gets too bad.
17: Do you know what I think?
13: What?
17: I think you've either got an iron deficiency or...
13: Or what?
17: You're pregnant.
13: Don't be silly.
17: Tired, dizziness, classic symptoms. When are you due?
13: Well, I'm not particularly late. It varies a lot with me. Anyway, it's impossible. I use a Dutch cap.
17: Oh, wouldn't trust anything Dutch. They're just Germans with good manners.
13: It would be ironic if I was pregnant. Phil's about to have a vasectomy.
17: Really? That's very good of him. Your father hasn't got a clue about modern sexual ideas. He thinks safe sex is switching the electric blanket off.
13: I'm just tired. I've been working hard.
17: Maybe. Anyway, it's not the end of the world if you are pregnant. You'll just have to go back to teaching again.
13: But I've just got everything sorted out. I've even been offered a promotion at work.
17: Have you? Oh, it's so unfair. Men don't have these problems. Your father wouldn't have had such an important career if he'd had to give up work to have babies.
13: What important career?
17: Well, he was an accountant.
13: Yeah, a turf accountant. Look, I'll have to go to work, Mum. Phil said he should be back from his meeting by about one, so you can drop Mrs. home any time after that.
17: Well, stop off at a chemist and buy one of those pregnancy tests. Then at least you'll know.
13: Mum, I can assure you that I am not pregnant. It's not possible.
17: When it comes to the egg and sperm race, darling, anything is possible.
0: Oh, hi, I'm Philip Stevens. I have an appointment to see Lisa Foreman.
18: Ah, the famous gender guesser.
0: Yes, sorry about that. It's just I got this friend.
18: Take a seat, Mr. Stevens. You're 8 minutes early.
0: Am I?
18: I said a seat, not the oatmeal sofa. That's where Harry sleeps.
0: Harry? Must be a stressed-out TV exec.
18: As you can see, Harry's an Irish wolfhound. He's Lisa's dog.
0: Well, give me a saddle and I'll ride him.
18: Don't say anything derogatory. He's Lisa's family.
0: Right. Hey, good boy. There's a good boy. Harry.
18: Oh, I forgot to tell you. He slobbers.
0: Have you got a tissue?
19: Thanks. Bye.
20: Can I help you?
19: Yeah, could I have a pack of those iron tablets, please?
20: The large one or the small one?
19: Small one, please.
20: Anything else?
19: No, thanks. How much are those pregnancy testing kits?
17: Well, it's got everything, Philip.
0: Oh, I'm glad you think so, Lisa.
17: Youth element with the school kids, 30-something element with the teachers, feminist element with a head teacher, wrinkly element with her old gran, and ecology element with her brother's recycling unit. Chocker. Broad appeal. There's only one thing missing.
0: What's that?
17: It isn't funny.
0: Oh, well, I thought that
17: well,
0: you...
17: Well, it's not that it isn't funny, Philip. It's funny Channel 4, Le Creuset Habitat funny. But it isn't funny ITV Baked Beans Quicksave funny. And that's where the dosh is for us at the moment. Oh, we have the odd Channel 4 kibish. For instance, we're doing a post-industrial unemployment comedy for them that we hope will be a long-runner. But really, we're looking for mainstream projects. Who do you want as Andy?
0: Oh, well, I thought it could be...
17: We need someone with the integrity of a John Malkovich, and yet with the comic timing of a Richard Briers. And the girl,
0: Charlotte.
17: I'm thinking a sort of a cross between a young Prunella Scales and an older Jodie Foster. With the feistiness of a Susan Sarandon, and yet the gravitas of a Meryl Streep. Sort of a Helena Bonham Carter, but funny.
0: Oh, so you want to do it, then?
17: Oh, we're only talking possibilities, Philip.
9: And that's not all, Daddy. This is my school leotard.
17: Leotard, darling.
9: And this is my fluffy school ballet dress.
17: Tutu, sweetheart. Tutu.
0: Faye, this is really too much.
17: Oh, no need to thank me, Philip. As that famous humanitarian said, life isn't worth living if you can't give.
0: Mother Teresa?
17: No, Jimmy Savile.
9: And this is my school coat.
17: It's a barber.
0: She's going to an inner-city state school, not Rodine.
17: It makes no difference. As that admirable woman said, smart clothes, smart mind.
0: Oof, Mrs. Thatcher?
17: No, my Auntie Frieda.
9: And look at all my thingy bobs for school.
0: Oh, that's good. Pencil case, pencils, crayon, ruler, stethoscope. A real stethoscope, Faye?
17: Well, you can't start them too early. If she qualifies, it'll make a professional full house in our family. We've got Simon the solicitor, David the dentist, Arnold the architect, and Katie the chiropodist.
0: Ah, what about Benny the burglar?
17: He's only a second cousin.
0: Well, soon you might be able to add Phil the writer to the list.
17: Really?
0: Mm.
17: They bought your thing?
0: Well, no, not actually, you know, bought it.
17: Oh, yes.
0: No, but they've asked me to write two further storylines for more episodes.
17: Are they paying well?
0: Well, no, they're not actually paying at all, but, you know, it shows they're interested. It's a start. Step in the right direction.
17: Well, I hope you do get paid.
0: Oh, so do I.
17: Because it's nice when you can get paid for a hobby.
0: Oh, Gizcuddle.
19: I want to go to sleep.
0: Oh, it's really nice of you. You've been really miserable since you got back from work. Didn't even crack your face when I told you my news.
19: I'm sorry, Phil. Just I've had a lot on my plate, that's all.
0: Ah, well, we've really turned the corner now. Things are going to be so much easier.
19: Phil.
0: What?
19: The reason I'm so bad-tempered and tired at the moment...
9: Mommy?
19: What's the matter?
9: I had a bad dream. I dreamt I went to school with nothing on.
19: I often have that dream.
0: Yeah, so do I. I normally wake up when everyone stopped laughing.
19: There's nothing to worry about. Bad dreams aren't real.
0: Yeah, it just bubbles your mind's blowing. If you have a bad one, you have to pop it and then it'll disappear. Do you want me to do it for you?
9: Yes, please.
0: How's that?
9: Yes, it's gone like magic.
19: Now, don't keep worrying about going to school. It'll be lovely once you get there.
0: Come on, back to bed. Mummy's tired.
19: Night-night, sweetheart.
9: Night, Mummy. Sleep tight.
19: Yeah. Sleep tight. Oh, God.
9: And they won't make me eat school dinners, will they, Daddy? Because you know I hate cabbage and beetroot.
0: No, you'll be taking sandwiches. Now, snuggle down. Things are going to change around here, but it's all for the best, and we'll soon get used to it. It's exciting. An adventure.
9: Yeah.
0: Yeah. Now, what sort of good night kiss do you want? A pecky peck, or a sloppy slurp, or an Eskimo, a butterfly, or a desperate Dan?
9: All of them.
0: Well, I must be the cotton-picking most lucky critter alive, because how much love can one man take without a bust in his giblets?
1: In episode 6 of Any Bloke, Jim Sweeney played Phil, Caroline Quentin Sarah, and Shirley Stelfox Faye. Liam was played by Steve Steen, Gerald by Lloyd Peters, Gavin by Paul Clarkson, and Sophie by Nadine Ballantyne. Ray was played by Gary Brown, the Doctor by Tony Hawkes, Lisa by Geraldine Fitzgerald, and Melanie by Kim Barry. Any Bloke was written by Gary Brown and produced by Anne Jobson.

0: Yes, there's coffee pot freshness in every cup of Maxwell House.
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3: Ladies and gentlemen, you're about to meet a man who has been described as a superb comedian, an innovative live wire, and an innocent witness to the tragedy. He's been nominated for the Perrier Award, the Melbourne Festival Award, and one of those awards Esther Ranson used to give people who've been bitten by dogs. I know the guy pretty well. I've got his mobile phone number.

0: substantially
1: better.
0: Thank you very much, and welcome to another series in which we celebrate what's good about humanity and take out the trash. Or to put it in more Radio 4 terms, putting out the recycling. If you listened to the last series, or podcast it, or pretended to listen to it, you'll remember that we set out to make the world substantially better by attacking and wiping out the seven deadly sins. The results have been extraordinary. The world is now so popular there's been a huge increase in its population. Before we go any further, I'd like to thank all you at home whose support of the first series resulted in our being recommissioned. As you'll know from watching things like The Green Green Grass, the BBC are not in the habit of giving a second series to any old rubbish. And as ever, by you at home, I mean everyone listening out there, even if you're not at home, because you and Brenda have different definitions of open relationship. But the world is still less than the perfect place we'd like it to be. The world can still seem frightening, corrupt, and full of Christina Aguilera. There are still wars, there is still crime, there is still a substantial minority of people who say forehead instead of forehead. It occurred to me that perhaps what we need is a more positive tack than simply damning everyone. As my old PE teacher used to say, play to win, not just to avoid defeat. It was one of his most loved phrases, along with, it's not so cold when you start running around, and we can easily settle this out of court. So, in this series, we'll be looking at six virtues. You may be thinking, well, how are you going to pick six virtues that are the equivalent of the seven deadly sins? Are you just going to Google virtue, read a few definitions, and eventually go for courage, humility, honesty, diligence, patience, and generosity? If so, A, yes I am, and B, how could you possibly know that, you freak? So, we're going to start this week with courage. What is courage? Well, the Oxford English Dictionary defines courage as a beer which no one really drinks anymore. But aside from the brewery, with their famous drinks Courage Best Bitter and the less popular Courage Third Worst Bitter, what does the word conjure up? The exact nature of courage is something that's nearly impossible to sum up, like greatness or cheese. Luckily, I have with me, once again in this series, two men who do not flinch from the impossible. As we speak, one of them is riding a unicorn, and the other has just got through to BT Customer Services. So firstly, please welcome a familiar voice from the last time, our poet in residence, the dishevelled Tim Key.
2: Thank you.
0: In the musical hot seat, we've recruited Tom Basden. Ladies and gentlemen, let's give Tom the traditional warm welcome of the British for the new employee, which is applause mixed with sceptical muttering. For example, who the hell is this? And I give him 3 months. Applause and muttering, please.
2: Thank you very much for being so supportive. Obviously.
0: That's enough, Tom. Yeah. Thank you. Okay. Now, as is traditional, I'm going to ask Key to introduce this week's subject with a poem, and maybe the musician can accompany him just to get him warmed up. Tim Key.
2: Thank you. So, this poem is... not yet, Tom. Just a... I'm introducing the theme of courage by retelling the classic fable of David and Goliath. I've added one or two more little details that Aesop didn't use to make David sound more courageous.
0: I think it's in the Bible.
2: Never mind.
0: I think David and Goliath, it doesn't matter. Maybe Aesop wrote the Bible, I don't know.
2: So this is a poem about David and Goliath, wherever, they're from. Tom, please, the music! David, the absolutely minute boy, stirred in his baggy clothes. Then in brackets I've got, because there were none small enough to fit like normal clothes. He'd been challenged to a fight by a man called Goliath, who was basically a giant. He had a fierce face too, and sawdust for brains, so wouldn't be reasoned with. It would be like nowadays Frankie Dettori having to fight with someone who's medically a giant. And also Goliath had a gun and a car exhaust that he was swinging about. Some of this is embellished. David was petrified but didn't want to show it in front of all the people who were cheering at the Colosseum place where it was being held. Goliath shot David about 20 times and hit him on the bonts. And his brain wiggled about in his skull. David didn't have a chance. Then suddenly, change the music a bit, Tom. Then suddenly he demonstrated courage by firing a stone in Goliath's eye when he was facing the other way. It gets very shaky, I don't... Okay. That night, David got off with the best girls in Bethlehem. And Goliath drowned his sorrows on mead and kept getting texts from all the folks he'd annoyed over the years. And it doesn't matter, and that's courage.
0: Tim Key! And if you thought that was a rather oblique definition of courage, well, many other people have struggled to pin it down. One of the most famous definitions came from the student who, in his philosophy finals, answered the question, what is courage, by simply writing, this is, which years later made a great story for the colleagues at McDonald's. Theodore Roosevelt famously urged courage, saying, we have nothing to fear but fear itself. Well, apart from clowns. Ooh, I don't like clowns. Well, my mum used to say, when I had nightmares about ghosts, it's not the dead you should fear, but the living. Mind you, the dead are pretty scary. Or probably haven't helped much. Good night.
1: Mark, I've got a song about ghosts.
0: Ah, you've got a song about ghosts?
1: Yeah, yeah.
0: Oh, Tom's going to do a song about ghosts.
1: I've just done the introductions about ghosts, so... and sort of, like, dealing with being haunted.

0: Tom Patterson.
1: Thank you, sir.
2: It's often said by philosophers that courage doesn't mean not experiencing fear, just in learning to deal with it. Hence the self-help bestseller, Feel the Fear and Do It Anyway. And the sequel, it wasn't meant to mean things like driving without a licence. But if that's the case, then it's a virtue sorely lacking today. Fear is everywhere in our society. I'm going to ask the musician for his first proper jingle as we examine the way society lacks this week's virtue.
3: There's a lack of courage in the world today. There's a lack of courage in the world today. There's a lack of courage.
2: Oh my God, on my face, on my face! Yes, London is a place in a state of permanent terror. We're recording this in London, and as I speak, someone is knifing me. Everywhere you go in London, you will hear announcements of impending doom. Ladies and gentlemen, please don't leave your bag unattended. This is a time of maximum security. They always use that phrase, a time of maximum security, as if it was just a finite period, like Lent or something. One day they go, ladies and gentlemen, I think they've gone now. That concludes the time of maximum security. If you see a mysterious package, shake the bugger. Why not, eh? This kind of euphemism is everywhere in a society which is in denial about its own neuroses, a phenomenon psychiatrists call being silly. Recently, they arrested these 12 terror suspects in Leeds, and it's on the news that they've frozen their assets. Which, exactly, that just means stopping their bank accounts, basically. Can you really see that deterring an international mastermind of terror? You're coming bombing? Oh, I'm skint, mate. I wouldn't normally miss it for the world, but I'm on a budget at the moment. I've just been away for Keith Stagg weekend, so... Of course, living in a city has always carried certain risks, hence the old Welsh phrase, if you live in a city, you'll die soon, I expect. But the question, who can you trust, is these days the one on everyone's lips, which is a terrible indictment of a society that's pretty much forgotten how to use whom. It seems that... It often seems that the paranoia we see in everyday life has filtered down and made us all, as individuals, less resilient, less courageous. We've become a nation of excuse-makers and buck-passers and cliché-inverters. I was recently waiting for a train, and while waiting for this train, heard the excuse, we apologise for the delay, this is because of the circumstances. How did we get to such a snivelling state? This is a proud nation which showed a resolve of steel to battle through the winter of discontent, as well as other troublesome seasons, like the spring of still not being completely happy, and the autumn where you knew something was amiss, but you were damned if you knew what exactly. This is a country that kept its nerve through two world wars and one World Cup, as England fans sometimes sing to taunt Germany, who normally sing back a remarkable recovery in the second half of the 20th century, resulting in what is now the world's third largest economy. So we seem to have degenerated into a nation of neurotic, ineffectual cowards, which brings us on from collective to individual responsibility. As we discovered in the last series, it's easy to chuck accusations at other people without looking at our own culpability. Physician, heal thyself, as the old phrase goes, or to bring it up to date, physician, go on thine own waiting list. Rather than pointing the bony finger of blame at others, I'm going to examine my own life. For the first time this series, it's time for an exemplum, or example from my own life.
3: Exemplum, exemplum, an example from your own life. But in this case, it's from Mark's life, so it's a Mark-exemplum.
2: Everyone!

0: It was a bit like, Keen.
1: Yeah, well, I used to be in a band that were sort of quite similar to Keen. We were called Clunes. We didn't have the...
0: Clunes?
1: Yeah.
0: Hey, name is very important.
1: Yeah.
0: I came face to face with one of my pet hates, someone playing music very loudly on a train with no headphones or anything. Now, very often when this happens, you are forced to listen to what is called urban music. Although, yeah, we'll come back to that. But this was like another level of awfulness altogether. This was, you might remember this song. It's a dance track. It goes, I like to move it. I like to, you might move it. If you don't remember it, that is it. Over and over again. I like to move it. I like to move it. I like to move it. I like to move it. Till by the end you're thinking, yeah, you've more than made your point. Yeah, you really do like to move it an awful lot. I don't mind moving it, but compared to you, I'm stationary. You must be moving it all the time. I'm surprised you can eat breakfast, the amount of moving. For you at home, I just jiggled about. So I had this moment of panic, basically, thinking, I cannot hear the phrase, I like to move it, one more time. If it comes around one more time, I'm just going to gouge my own bloody eyes out, which would be silly, because I'll still be able to hear it. I'm blind and annoyed now. I hate Wednesdays. And yet I did nothing. I didn't challenge the man. I left the train. A total breakdown of courage. Now, urban. The mention of urban music brings me to a new featurette for this series in which we expose offences against the English language. A featurette is just a normal feature, but not as big. It's like estate agents, maisonette, small house, kitchenette, stove. So here we go with the featurette.
2: Featurette.
0: Was that it? Oh, okay. That's it. I imagine the jingle will be longer. That's fine.
1: I just got told it was the word feature.
0: You start in a key that you weren't expecting to, as well.
1: Yeah.
0: Urban simply means connected with cities. Basically, it's been broadened by people in suits to anything where people aren't wearing suits. It began as urban music. Now there's urban outfitters. What does that mean? Clothes you might wear in a city. I once wore a bow tie to the Royal Albert Hall. Is that urban? I saw a restaurant with urban cuisine. What the hell does that mean? Scaffolding on toast? Traffic soup? Let's stop calling things urban. Thank you. So back to my failings. That story about the man on the train was typical of my lack of moral fibre. As opposed to immoral fibre, for example, bananas you've nicked. And this is typical of my failure to stand up for my convictions. I can't remember a single time in my life when I'd say I've been brave. I do have a badge from when I was a little boy, which says I was a brave boy at the dentist. But if memory serves, I wouldn't go in the chair until they gave me the badge. So it should have said I was a cunning negotiator at the dentist. Looking back, they were really soft on me. I'd like to see kids made accountable for their actions with more specific badges. I was an insufferable bastard at the dentist. Everyday things, ordinary things frighten me. I've never learned to drive. I've never learned to ride a bike. I began walking sort of earlier this year. I can't identify with people who feel they have to have danger to make life interesting. I met someone like this recently, these people who go, like Richard Hammond. Richard Hammond's starting to get my nerves a bit with this. He epitomises this danger junkie thing. I love to get the pulse racing. It annoys me, firstly, I'm glad he didn't die. I'm not going to slag Hammond off, but all he did was get in a car, drive it too fast, and nearly died, and he didn't, right? I went to an award ceremony where Hammond won Man of the Year. It's not an achievement to nearly die, right? That doesn't make you Man of the Year, and nor is it, but he won an award for courage as well. It's it, right? The point is, it was self-inflicted. This is my thing. He didn't have to get in that car. Imagine if I just dived into a massive vat of mashed potato, and then came out, oh God, I thought I was gonna die. Would people go, oh, Man of the Year? No. They would say, why were you in the potato?

0: to in the first place.
1: And as for this thing, I like to get the pulse racing. What's wrong with having sex or just watching people have sex? This idea of a danger junkie, I'm more of a safety junkie, I can still move my neck junkie. But if it's true that people used to be braver in the good old days, then is there something we can learn by looking at the past?
2: Yeah.
1: Sorry?
2: Oh, sorry, yes. I think you have it.
1: Tim's right, there is. It's easy to underestimate the past. Along with the present and the future, it continues to be one of the best love sections of eternity. So at this point, in the new feature for this series, we examine briefly the life of a person you used to get in the past, who exemplifies the virtue we're talking about. I'm going to ask the musician to play an adapted version of our exemplar music, factoring in the fact that this time is an example from someone else's life. Once again, feel free to sing along. You at home as well, but do spare a thought for the neighbours. We don't all work flexi time and roll out of bed whenever we like. Oh, I'm lazy.

0: it wasn't as good. So Winston Churchill needs little introduction. The most successful politician this country has known, he led this country into World Wars I and II and tried to enter Vietnam but sent in the forms too late. After winning World War II, he was hailed as the greatest hero Britain has ever had. Being Britain, we immediately voted him out of office. That's a bit big for his boots, if you ask me. He thinks he's so good with his defeating the cancer of Nazism and his liberating the world from fascism. I'll teach him to win wars. But his legacy lives on. He was voted number one in the BBC's Greatest Britons poll, although the BBC was accused of having doctored the results when Dick and Dom came fourth and fifth. So what did Sir Winston say about courage? Well, asked how he steeled himself to address troubles, Churchill said, "I often think of the old man who said he'd had a lot of trouble in his life, most of which had never happened." That's not all comedy, some of it's thoughts. But of all his famous quotes, this one about the pointlessness of many of our worries has particular relevance for us today. As I learned recently, very shortly after the episode with the I Like to Move It man, who is obviously still out there somewhere, perhaps listening now, perhaps jiggling frantically, trying to sit still long enough to butter some toast. Not long after this, I was at Warren Street Station in London, and I overheard this phone conversation of a man, and he was saying, really animatedly, "Knuckle dusters, we need knuckle dusters." Right, I know. Now, I'm not sure exactly what knuckle dusters are, but I concluded straight away the guy was up to no good. Which, that's a very English phrase, up to no good. It's a very pessimistic country where you'd walk past a hotel room and hear people at it and go, "Oh, up to no good." You never hear of people who are up to good. You never, like, walk past a hotel room and you hear people planning a sponsored cycle ride. Hello, they're up to some good in there. So this man kept on listing the things he wanted. Knuckle dusters, a couple of cans of petrol, some ropes. Right, this is all true. And by now, it's clearly not just a trip to Morrison's being planned. And I listened quite transfixed. I was the only witness to what was looking like a heist. So I thought, what was I meant to do? A part of me felt strongly I should do something, report it to the police, or at the very least, muse about the decline of society. But another stronger part of me couldn't resist the temptation to do absolutely nothing and let events take their course, which is how I normally deal with a crisis. I was not a good fireman. And the story ends in a way which is odd and quite instructive. Basically, the man finished his call and turned to face me. And for the first time, I could see his phone. And it wasn't a phone. It was a remote control. In other words, he was bonkers. And the whole time I thought I was witnessing a possible crime, I was just watching a man from Cloud Cuckoo Land or Peckham. And, it tells you something about the stress levels of London that my first thought was, phew, it's okay, it's just a lunatic. And there could hardly be a better illustration of what Churchill was talking about. Well, maybe there could be, but that's the one I've got, so sorry. As so often with our worst fears, the anticipation is worse than the actual experience. A friend of mine had a baby last year, and she was terrified of the whole thing. But in particular, she had a secret fear of losing control of her bladder, or bowels, even, during the birth. I apologise to you at home if you're having your dinner, but for goodness sake, it's 6:30. Oh, I'm having my dinner at 6:30. I'll be in bed by 10:00. I'm trying to systematically alienate our entire listener base during this episode. Anyway, apparently these, accidents happen quite often if you're having a baby, because you just got other things on, you don't get around to it. So naturally, afterwards, I asked her, did you do it? I mean, the baby was fine, I asked about that first. But would have been odd to begin the conversation with that. Never mind the kid, where's the comedy? Once we'd established that, I asked, and she said, I can't even remember. Which made me think, psychological effects of childbirth must be enormous. Because me, if I defecated on a table in front of 3 or 4 people I didn't even really know that well, that would normally be the headline news of the day for me. I would almost certainly at least make a mental note of it, I reckon. Anyway, the story about the pregnant lady illustrates another truth about courage. Often, we show it in everyday actions, such as giving birth or leading the Labour Party, which others would consider beyond them. This is summed up by something else Churchill said on our subject. Courage is something few men recognise in themselves. He didn't say men and women, because in the old days, girls weren't allowed to do things. This was a period when women were constantly undermined by men. Nowadays, they undermine each other. And this also rings true for me. I mentioned this guy who was a danger junkie. At the time I met him, he had recently bungee jumped naked off the South Pier in Blackpool. I know. I thought, well, this is bravery bordering on madness. I mean, I would never go to Blackpool. But, and yeah, when he heard I was a comedian, this guy said, oh, you must be really brave. And ever since I began writing this show and thinking about how feeble I am, a lot of people have echoed that. It's easy for me to forget that standing up and talking to people, a lot of people find terrifying. And rightly so, because many people are awful at telling stories. They become paralysed by nerves, or they get what is called mum syndrome, which is the way your mum tells a story, where they leave out an enormous detail. Without which, this story is absolute nonsense. Because, honestly, my mum is like, oh, it's so funny. Oh, it's the funniest thing happened at work. Anyway, oh, I love this. And then she'll say the punchline. It's like, he said, put it in your pocket. Did I not mention we were naked in a dinghy? And they, oh, I probably should have mentioned that at the start of the story. I made that example up. My mum's not weird. She'll hear that. You always forget. Your mum will hear it as well. So, as we come to the end of the show, it's time to draw an upbeat moral from the psychological journey we've undergone. So can we have an upbeat moral theme where you maybe rock out a bit?
1: Sort of, yeah.
0: Upbeat moral, it's an upbeat moral. Try to apply it to your own life. Wow, bloody hell. You might think you're a snivelling wretch without a brave bone in your body. You might be saying at home, even my collarbone is a wuss. Well, maybe you are a wretch, but more likely you're underestimating the reserves of courage inside you. Okay, maybe you wouldn't say boo to a goose, but maybe you're constantly saying boo to the goose of your life. So, until next week... well, it works for Tricia and people. So until next week, I want you all to think of the geese of your lives. Thank the team, please. Our poet, Tim Key. And I'm going to ask our musician, Tom Basden, to play us out with something which encapsulates the wisdom of Churchill, but has a funky commercial vibe. Ladies and gentlemen, Tom Basden!

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With music from Tom Banton and poetry from Tim Key. The producer was Katie Marston!

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13: The last time in the current series, we present the Navy Lark with our three stars, John Pertwee, Leslie Phillips, and Stephen Murray. Entertaining a big noise can be a bit of overwhelming, as our vicar discovered when he invited Ted Heath to play for the Harmonium Fund in the Scout's Hut. However, when the island draft entertain the Admiral in their wardroom, he leads them a fine old dance.
14: Well, if anybody was to ask, chap, I have a gin.
15: Yeah, I say, Povey. Povey.
14: Yes. Come here. Who's the old biddy in the frightful hat? Shocking mess, all grapes and cherries and violets.
15: That happens to be my wife. And it also happens to be her favorite hat.
14: Dragged in by the cat, I think it was. Looks like a mobile Kew Garden.
16: Henrob, Henrob, where are you? Henrob, heel, Henrob.
15: Coming, my love.
16: Who was that little friend you were talking to?
15: Little friend? That was the Admiral.
17: Boy, stop, boy. Get your nuts, stop coming down.
15: Come on now, who never nuts? Anyone want a little nicety to nibble?
18: Chief.
15: Get your nuts.
18: Chief, when I asked you to assist in the wardroom, I didn't mean I wanted you to flog the stuff like the ice cream girl at the Bijou Cinema.
15: Oh, I didn't know you knew the lady, sir. Now, very nice, too. A trifle on the vast side. When looked at in daylight, but none of it's a perfect. And her leg.
18: That's not what I was getting at.
15: No, I should hope not, indeed. Permission to carry on, sir?
18: Oh, very well.
15: Obliged to be sure, sir.
17: Ollie, do it out. Stuffed olive on the out. Over the out for your three nuts. Odd bits of nonsense on to Katie and top one.
15: You know, sir, I reckon we'd have done better if you had hired the girl from the Bijou Cinema.
18: Yeah, at least she's prettier.
15: Oh, I don't know, sir. Perhaps you haven't seen her in the daylight, sir.
18: Well, possibly not, but I've seen Mrs. Povey in all her grim reality, and she's heading this way.
15: Oh, Lummy, then let's head the other way.
18: With all speed, Mr. Phillips.
16: I say. Oh, bother, they've gone. Certain look.
18: It's magnificent, my love.
16: Good boy. Carry on, then.
17: Olive! Olive! Who'll have a sausage roll on a little pole? Short delicate dollops of sardinia. Here we are, Doc.
5: Excuse me, sir. Ordinary.
14: What's that? Have the next excuse me. Oh, no, thanks. I don't dance, actually. Oh, do get out of my way, some of you.
5: Oh, I'm sorry, sir. Am I in your way?
14: You're always flaming well off over here. Look, I just made the punch. You go and have a bowlful for Pete's sake.
5: Oh, thank you, sir.
16: Henry.
5: Yes, my love.
16: Introduce me to your little playmate.
5: Certainly. Excuse me, sir. I can't remember if you've met my wife.
14: Well, who cares? As long as you have, I'm not bothered.
16: How do you do, Admiral?
14: Creeping ivy, madam. Where'd you get that ghastly hat? And it forced under glass, I suppose.
16: Oh, no. It came up quite on its own.
14: Boy, number one.
6: Coming, sir. Where are you?
14: I'm over here behind the Hanging Gardens of Babylon.
6: Ah, got you, sir.
14: Good. Now it's your turn to be he. Off you go.
6: Yes, we are a bit overcrowded, aren't we, sir? Very civil of you to make the punch, sir.
14: Uncivil-looking bunch? Don't blame me, number one. You invited him. Still, glad you're having a good send-off.
6: Yes, well, we thought... Send-off? We're not going anywhere, sir, I hope.
14: Well, didn't I tell you? Oh, you're sailing in the morning.
6: Good gracious, but we're supposed to be going on leave, sir.
14: Yeah, I knew you'd be pleased. You've been assigned a fishery protection duty, you know.
6: Funnily enough, sir, no, I didn't.
14: Well, you do now. Ever since they got home rule, those Patani landers have been a bit uppity with us.
6: Oh, dear.
14: Yeah, coming the old acid, about a 7-mile limit of some such old rope. They sent a gunboat out after the fishing fleet last week. Liberty takers. Intelligence didn't even know they'd got one.
6: Yeah, I'm none too sure intelligence knows we've got trout bait, sir.
5: Excuse me, sir.
6: We usually do, Mr. Phillips. What is it this time?
5: Oh, it's a bit delicate, sir. But Commander Povey has been giving the punch a bit of a bashing, sir. And Mrs. P is on the warpath.
6: I don't know.
5: Well, sir, the cherries on her hat are vibrating like mad.
6: Oh, dear. Well, he's not the only one in the muck. We are, too. We've got to go into Patani land again.
5: Oh, that's nice, sir. I mean, it's just the right time of the year. Go where, sir? I mean, we can't. We're due for leave.
14: What's that? Due to leave? Well, I suppose I am. There's no need to tell a chap. I wish I'd never made that punch for you now.
5: No, sir. I meant...
14: You never got a drop anyway. Somebody else guzzled it all.
7: Quiet, please. And may I have your attention,
6: oh,
7: please?
6: Oh, and I think I know who it was.
7: May I have your...
5: Allow me. Come on.
7: Ladies and gentlemen. Darling, please, Kirby, please. Now, come along, please. Jump. Quiet, please. In the court, please. Alan, get to the bit about you, please. Come along now. Come along, please. Belt up!
6: Good grief. The floor's yours, sir.
7: Ladies and gentlemen, I feel duty-bound to make a short speech.
19: No, sir. No, you don't, sir. Not a speech, sir. You want to recite, sir.
7: Yes. The lads are all looking forward to it, sir.
19: Besides,
7: yes, but I haven't got
19: yes, a... Yes, you have, sir. Look, I've just the poem here.
7: Oh, well, if you're sure...
19: Absolutely, sir.
7: Ladies and gentlemen, a little recitation.
16: Oh. Henry!
7: Yes, my love?
16: No, smut.
7: The seafarer's life. With a yo-ho-ho for the bounding main, I've dropped my diddly-doo in the what's-his-name. Where's it gone? Which way did it go? I got it from a tanner from Auntie Flo. With a bunt on tiddle-dump, fiddle-dee-dee, chase me, Charlie, you can't catch me.
19: Oh, that can't be right, I'm sure. Now, look.
16: Lovely, sir. Oh, it's lovely, sir. Lovely, lovely, read it. End of part one, verse two, sir. Come along, sir.
7: But this is that dreadful poem you wrote last...
16: Keep going, sir.
7: Oh, lovely. You've got the assembled share absolutely hanging on every word.
6: No, Mr. Phillips. going to Botaniland is going to be a welcome relief after this.
5: Couldn't we go right now, sir?
6: Good idea. He'll probably be still going strong when we get back.
5: Not if Mrs. Povey can get at him with her parasol, sir.
14: Verse two. With a yo-ho-ho for the bounding main, let's hop on a bus and go by train. I once had a cake and also a hat, but I sat on them both, so that was that. With a rum-tum, tiddle-tum, fiddle-dee-dee, I once bashed the bonce of a bumblebee.
19: Commander Peavy, sir, keep going, sir.
14: Lovely. Lovely, sir. Have a drop more punch to lubricate the lyrical, sir. Verse three. Lovely talking of it, I heard it.
6: Oh, very well. And with a yo-ho-ho for the bounding main, my bath's got a plug, but it hasn't a drain.
5: Left hand ever so slightly down a bit.
14: Left hand ever so slightly down a bit, it is, sir.
5: Put your hand out, Chief. I want to turn right in a minute.
14: Put me hand out. You want to what, sir?
6: What on earth are you nattering about, Mr. Phillips?
5: Well, you can't be too careful, sir. There's a chap behind who wants to pass.
6: This is ridiculous. We're only 8 miles off Botaniland. There's no other shipping but the Jolly Fisherman within miles.
14: He's right, sir. For once, he's right. There's a gunboat right behind us.
6: It's number one.
20: Yeah? Starboard lookout here, sir.
6: I know, Goldstein. There's a gunboat coming up on us.
20: Oh, well, of course, if you're going to keep an eye out, too, I might just as well as stay at home. I mean, there's no sense in a pair of us straining our eyes, is there?
6: No, Goldstein,
20: if a chap's redundant, the least you could do is tell him, I say. It's no joke being stuck out here like a proper Charlie, you know? When he's not perishing freezing, is blistering hot.
6: Yes, but Goldstein,
20: I take a Welshman to stand it, and I'm not.
6: Not a Welshman?
20: No, I'm not standing for it. Sir, reminds me of my great-aunt Morpeth and the way she treated Uncle William before they got married.
6: I'm not the slightest...
20: Never let him set foot inside the house while they were courting, you know? Used to make him stand outside and on the windows so he could write sweet nothings to her in the steam. She only let him in a couple of times since they were married, come to think of it. A more devoted couple you never wish to meet if you had to, man. Then there's my cousin Isidore Thomas. Now, he's a...
5: You know, sir, I reckon I know why Wales is so full of mountains.
6: Really?
5: Yes, sir. They were built by people trying to get away from Goldstein for a bit.
14: I don't wish to intrude, sir, but we're about to have company, sir.
6: What? Oh, Lord, a gunboat. What flag's that she's flying, Mr. Phillips?
5: Hmm? Oh, don't ask me, sir. I'm none too sure what ours is, actually.
6: Yes, that's true. Now, remember what happened last time I asked you to fly a Union Jack on the island?
5: Well, it's a simple mistake, sir. It could have happened to anybody.
14: Did he fly it upside down, Mr. Murray?
6: No, sideways.
14: Oh, well done, Mr. Phillips, sir. It looked jolly fetching, too, actually. Yeah, well, that's no Union Jack flapping in the breeze on the gunboat, sir. Let's have a look. Here, just a minute. Here, that's the Botaniland flag, sir.
6: You sure?
14: Well, must be, sir. Palm tree on a mud-colored background with a coconut or two rampant.
6: Well, they're almost alongside. Better give them a shout and see what they want, Chief.
14: Aye, aye, sir. Aye, there. What's the name of the game you're playing at?
21: Ahoy there, also from my fine and splendid crashing first class, me and myself.
14: Oh, much ahoy and happy floatings. Hurrah! Hurrah! Hurrah! And one more! Hurrah!
21: Greetings must now be sent to Englishman's jolly, topping, fine and magnificent all steaming ship. From Botaniland Dumble, but nonetheless natty gunboat.
6: Thanks very much. We return the compliment.
21: For what grave and serious misunderstandings are you sending back our jolly fine wishes with such an all-fired and astonishing hurry-up?
6: That's not what I meant. I was sending your greetings back.
21: That is what my fine and wholesome first-class mate and I are not understanding why about.
5: Allow me, sir, allow me. I say, bung-ho.
21: Oh, bung-ho, is that better now?
14: This is indeed a horse of a different feet.
6: Fascinating. They only seem to understand you, Mr. Phillips.
14: It's hardly surprising, really, number one, sir.
19: He talks as much gibberish as they do sometimes.
0: Oh, thanks very much, Pertina. It's very nice of you to...
21: Bang ho is again. With great and many far-flung apologies, for Tarnil and humble but nappy gunboat must request Englishman's jolly, topping, oil-steaming ship to do a fine and magnificent funk-off.
2: Do a what?
21: Fine and magnificent funk-off. You're now inside our truly damp and disgusting waters. And should you not feel like leaving our truly damp and disgusting waters, my fine and wholesome first-class mate and I will have to send an A-number-1 top-hole-banging gun shell with much urgency through your fine and magnificent funnel.
2: Bung ho!
21: Bung ho! From your soul!
2: Oi! Oi, here! Come back! I want to give you a fine and magnificent kick in the slats, old Billy.
6: All right, Chief, that's enough.
5: But what are they talking about, sir? I mean, we can't be inside their damp and disgusting waters. I've just checked my charts.
6: Splendid. Where are we?
5: Well, there's at least, we are in their damp and disgusting waters. By about 2 miles.
19: Tell me, that means the whole of the fishing fleet is as well. They'd all be catching addicts with Made in Patani land stamped on them.
6: We better call up the skipper of the fleet at once.
5: Yes, otherwise we'll cough an A-number-1 top-hole banging gun shell smartly in the funnel, sir.
6: If I was sure of that, Mr. Phillips, I'd send you up it now.
19: Oh, let's anyway, sir.
6: Now, that'll do, Chief. Now, I better nip down to the radio room and sort this out.
22: Hello, Troutbridge calling the Saucy Seagull. Troutbridge calling the Saucy Seagull. Come in, please.
23: I wish you'd stop washing, my dear. We're busy fishing.
6: Look, I'll take it. Hello, Saucy Seagull. This is Lieutenant Murray.
23: Look, I shan't tell you again. We just have time to mess about with the walls. We're fishing.
6: Well, that's the point, sir. You've got to stop at once.
23: Hey?
6: Due to an error in navigation, you're all inside the Patani land waters. You must stop fishing at once.
23: Sorry, my dear. It's a bad line. Can't hear a word.
6: Hello, Stradbridge calling Saucy Seagull. Can you hear me?
23: No!
6: Hello! Well, there's only one thing for it. We'd have to close in on them and use the loud hailer.

0: It's very good, sir.
1: I've given him a toot, but he doesn't give a hoot. Now, I mean, I've given him a hoot, but he doesn't give a toot. No, no, I mean...
2: No, you mean that you won't, but he don't pop, pop back.
1: Yes, precisely, Chief.
3: Well, you just have to close in even more.
1: Aye, aye, sir. Full ahead both, Chief.
3: Full ahead both, Chief. Yep.
1: Upsa-daisy with the old right hand and down again.
2: Upsa-daisy with the old right hand and down again, sir.
4: Oi! Mind where you're going, my dear. Mind me that.
3: Ah, the saucy seagull seems to be a little annoyed.
1: Then watch it, sir. You know what seagulls are, sir.
4: Get away! You're pounding me that.
3: Blazes was that?
2: Round the boat. We're going down. This way out. Get his face, Jesus.
3: He threw top down at once.
2: But we're throwing down, sir, and all of it, with all of each other, sir. Yeah, there it goes again. Run for it, Dad. Last one over the side is a custard.
3: Chief, will you be quiet?
1: But there is something odd going on, sir. We're full ahead both engines, sir, yet we practically stopped.
3: So we have. Good gracious.
1: What's that, sir?
3: Well, look at the saucy seagull. She's racing towards us.
2: Goodbye, all. Inflate your life belt to the dive overlay. Don't forget to ride. Come back here.
4: Gang boy! Gang
1: boy! Where does he think he's going, sir? He'll ram our stern if he's not...
2: Everybody down! Blimey, don't knock, come in.
1: Clumsy navigation, man.
2: What do you want to ram us like that for, you silly old codcatcher?
4: Why, you know, new friend choice. Why didn't you stop engines, eh? You got your screw caught him in that.
1: Oh, how nasty. We must have wound him in like a kite.
4: Lost all we catch now, we are.
3: Well, I've no doubt you'll be putting your claim in.
4: It's all written out now.
3: I thought it would be. Your name isn't Pertwee by any chance.
4: How did you get
2: Uncle Abbott? You silly old fool, now you've spoiled it.
5: He's not a Pertwee, sir.
2: No, no, no. I've never seen this relative of mine who's a complete stranger and all me frantic pups.
1: Who did that?
2: Cameron! Cameron! Irish troops says, keep neutrality. Nation shall speak peace of the nation. Alley up with the white flags.
3: Bridge number one here.
6: Starboard lookout here, sir. I realize I'm wasting my time because you've already seen it. But that little lot came from a Patanilan gunboat and was a thumping sight too close to able seaman Goldstein for his liking.
3: Thank you, Goldstein. What an ear shave.
6: Yeah, practically air cut as well. I just had one, which cost me ninepence.
3: I see. Well, if they fire one any closer, I'll see you get your money back.
1: You know, it's all jolly well for them to poop off at us, sir. But how can we move with this knit's net round our screw?
3: Bridge?
6: That'll be ninepence.

0: Take a check, Goldstein.
1: Hey, look, I don't want to be difficult at a time like this.
2: Good. Mr. Phillips, we've got to get out of here. Try slowest time. See if that unravels the net at all.
3: Oh, what a good idea, sir. Now, why didn't I think of that?
2: Possibly because it was a good idea.
3: Yes, I suppose that could act. A slow start and a bit gingerly both.
1: Slow start a bit gingerly both, at least. I hope so.
0: Bridge number one here.
4: Engine room. Michael Seaman Johnson here, sir.
0: What are you doing in the engine room, fatso?
4: I've a cheap thought the heat might get me weighed down, sir.
0: I see. What's the matter, anyhow?
4: Well, the chief's engineer's compliments, sir, and he knows what's going to happen in a minute.
0: What?
4: The engine's running hot, and we'll soon have an overheated floggle-doggle, sir.
0: That's a risk we'll just have to take.
4: Aye, aye, sir. But a red-hot floggle-doggle's a nasty thing to have, you know.
0: All right, Johnson, that's enough.
4: Well, floggle-doggles don't grow on trees, you know, sir.
0: That's enough, Johnson.
4: You try buying a floggle-doggle in a florist. In a florist to see what's all around here, yeah.
0: You'll get a rude one in a minute. Carry on.
4: I am carrying on about floggle-doggle.
3: Sir, we're breaking three of the net, sir. Look. Unknit one, unpurl one. Unknit one.
5: Oi!
3: Oh, I've got one.
5: Oi, look what you're doing to me next, Benita. The only thing that wouldn't go through me now is a wire.
6: Well, don't catch one now, you old fool. You'll never get your compensation.
7: Hey, who did it? Come on, own up. Who moved the ship?
3: Come here. Lieutenant Commander Stunt.
7: Number one, old fruit. Stop the boat at once.
0: But I can't, sir.
7: Can't? Of course you can, old socks. You just say stop engines. It works every time.
0: I mean, we can't stop here, sir.
7: Oh, but you've got to, old lad. We're over the shoulder of the big fellas, you know. I've been fishing the little blighters out like 1 o'clock. Hundreds of the bounders.
6: Tell me, you know what the captain's done, sir, don't you? He's caught all the fish out of the saucy seagull's net.
7: The cat. Means I've caught the little chap second hand.
6: Oh. All right, it's the gunboat again. They're coming in for the kill. Man the pump. Keep it afloat until Perth we get off.
0: Will you stop the panic, Chief? It's not the gunboat.
3: No, sir. It's Lummy. It's our destroyer makepiece, sir. That means that...
8: Hi there, Trowbridge.
6: Down the panic again. Time to go to here.
0: What on earth is Commander Povey doing in this part of the world?
3: Probably trying to get away from Mrs. Povey, sir.
8: Hi there, Trowbridge. I want a word with you.
0: Quick, Chief. Nip down to the stern, collect all the captain's fish and get rid of them.
6: Oh, I said, I'll chuck them back over the side.
3: Makepiece is pretty close, sir.
0: Yes. Chief, you better not chuck them back now. Take them down to the galley and burn them.
6: Burn them? Cool, that's got a pole pretty inelegant, isn't it? So, all right, so we'll fleet with it once.
8: Hi there, Trowbridge. I have an urgent message from the Admiral.
0: Is that why you're on the bounding main yo-ho, sir?
8: Yes, that's something well is. He's just remembered you were due for leave. And I had to come out here in make peace to relieve you.
0: What? You mean we're to return to home waters at once, sir?
8: Yes, you are.
0: Oh, hard luck, sir.
8: Number one, what are you making smoke for?
3: Cool. Pass the salt and vinegar, will you?
0: Oh, I think something's caught a bit in the galley, sir.
8: For goodness sake, get on the way. We can't breathe over here.
6: We are now frying, sir.
0: Yeah, so Commander Povey's noticed, Chief. It's blowing in his direction.
6: Oh, what a shame.
3: Slow ahead, boat, Chief.
6: Slow ahead, boat, Chief.
8: Hey, what the blazes? Who fired that? Say, come up. We're under attack. Oh, Trowbridge, come back. Come back.

0: I say, Heather.
1: Well, Leslie?
0: Can't you stop typing now? We ought to be going on leave, you know.
1: Yes, but I'm typing my leave pass.
0: Well, don't bother with that. Leave it till you get back. There's no...
2: Ah, got that leave pass of yours ready for me to sign, Heather?
1: Just finished, sir.
2: Good. What's it worth for me to sign it? Hmm?
1: With all due respect, sir, a fourpenny one if you don't.
0: Heather and I are going on leave together, sir.
2: I beg your pardon.
1: We're staying at my mama's, sir.
0: Oh, blow it.
1: What?
0: I said, let's go it. It's getting late.
2: Yeah, good gracious, sir. Must I? I'm going to Scotland with Lieutenant Commander Staunton.
1: Oh, I didn't know you fished at all, sir.
2: No, I don't, but I have a sneaking feeling I will by the time I get back.
3: Excuse me, sir. Chief of the Officer Pertwee, sir.
4: And Able Seaman Johnson, sir.
3: We've come for our leave party, sir.
5: Hello, my dear Chief. Help yourselves.
1: Well, goodbye, boys. We must dash now.
2: So must I.
3: Goodbye.
2: See you all.
3: Goodbye,
4: boy.
2: Mr. Phillips.
0: Now, sir?
2: You were supposed to come with us.
0: What? Oh, lummy. I knew I'd forgotten something. It was me.
3: Coming, sir. So long, chaps. So long.
4: Cheerio. Cheerio. Well, they've gone. That leaves just us, didn't it?
3: Yes, sure thing. Funnily enough, it does. Here on it. It's your pass.
4: Yeah. Well, you come in, then?
3: No, not just for the moment. But, though, you carry on.
4: Well, the ferry boat will be going before long, you know.
3: Yeah, well... Always another one tomorrow, but...
4: Chief? Hmm? Where are you going to spend your leave?
3: Me? Well, I've made up my mind. I mean, so many places I could go, I just don't know which one to choose. I'd even stay here for a day or two first, and then, Chief... I'll shuffle fat. Say, you'll miss the ferry boat in a minute.
4: No, I won't. Chief, how would you like to spend your leave at my mum in's?
3: You mean me? Your mum means? No, she wouldn't want
4: yes,
3: me.
4: She would.
3: Well, how do you know? Honey, are you sure? I don't like them.
4: Well, that's settled then. Wouldn't feel like I was on leave with it, somebody handy to call me fatso.
3: Oh, well, if you put it that way.
4: I do, and what's more, I just did.
3: Right, well, we'll pick my gear up and this tool's on the way, eh? Forward march, then, fatso.
4: Aye, aye, Chief. My mum mean likes you, you know.
3: Would. Even when I'm rotten... Absolutely stinking rotten.
4: Yeah, let's not go mad. Here, I'll show you all my model boats and Mum Min will bake a floggle toggle cake for us.
3: Does she make good floggle toggle cakes?
4: Oh, yeah. She uses the best floggle toggles.
3: I'll take us some. We've got a few in the stores that won't be missed.
4: Ah, she'll like them.
3: And there's a spare bottle of liniment if ever she gets the twinging screws.
4: Well, that might come in handy and all.
3: No home should be without it.
4: That's true. Well, come along then, Chief.
3: After you. That's all.

That was John Pertwee, Leslie Phillips, and Stephen Murray working their passage in The Navy Lark, written by Laurie Wyman. In this program, which was the last of the current series, John Pertwee was the chief petty officer, Leslie Phillips was the sub-lieutenant, Stephen Murray was the number one, Commander Povey was played by Richard Caldicott, Heather was Heather Chasen, Able Seaman Johnson was Ronnie Barker, Able Seaman Goldstein was Tenniel Evans, and the skipper of the fishing fleet was played by Michael Bates. For the entire series, the incidental music was by Tommy Riley and James Moody, technical direction by David Allen, special effects by Tony Luke and Charles Clark Maxwell, and the recorded production by Alistair Scott Johnston.

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1: 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Can you hear that lifelike knocking? That's the neighbors complaining about the noise. Did you hear that lifelike music? Well, that was Dave Lee complaining that once again Tim Brooke Taylor, John Cleese, Graham Garden, David Hatch, Joe Kendall and Bill Oddie are here. And that means, as the immortal bard once said...
2: I'm sorry, I'll read that again. Again.
3: Excuse me, sir?
1: Yes, Constable?
3: Why are you carrying that light?
1: To see my way, Constable.
3: In that case, sir, I'm afraid I shall have to book you.
1: What on earth for?
3: For riding lights without a bicycle, sir.
1: What?
3: Well, I think I'd better test your brakes while I'm about it. Would you mind just running up and down for a minute or two? And then doing an emergency stop when I give the signal?
1: Well, if it's really necessary.
3: Well, I'm afraid it is, sir.
1: Well, all right.
3: Now!
1: Ow!
3: Faulty brakes, I thought, sir. Excuse me, sir, but what do you do when you want someone to get out of the way?
1: Well, I say, excuse me, please.
3: Is that all?
1: Yes.
3: No brakes, no bell?
1: No.
3: Well, that's not much use. What happens if you're travelling at 60 miles an hour and a kid jumps out in front of you?
1: Well, I mean, I couldn't possibly travel at that speed.
3: Well, I'm afraid that won't do, sir. After all, I've only got your word for it. For all I know, you may be souped up to the eyeballs and capable of doing 90.
1: Oh, all right. Look, if it makes you feel any better, I have got a bell and a horn.
3: Perhaps I might hear them then, sir.
1: Oh, certainly, yes. Bring, bring. Poop, poop.
3: Inadequate horn and bell, right. I suppose the rest of you is in good working order?
1: Well, look, of course it is. Here, what are you doing?
3: I'm just riding Wash Me in the dirt on your neck, sir. If you don't keep it clean, the bodywork tends to fall to pieces, and then anything can happen.
1: Well, I've just been washed.
3: And oil, sir?
1: Why, if you insist.
3: Well, oil?
1: Yes.
3: Drunk?
1: No,
3: I thought so. In that case, I shall have to ask you to put into the side, sir, and if I were you, I'd stay put till you sober up.
1: All right. All right. You win.
3: Thank you, sir. You know, sir, there's one thing I never bargained for when I joined the force.
1: What was that?
3: This wonderful sense of power.

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I'm gonna get in my car and drive away. Whatever's making you think I'd want to stay. So I'm gonna say goodbye and I'll see you tomorrow, eh?

0: what I want you to do. And I'm not getting much help from you. All right, I've made up my mind. Unlock the door. I should have tried to be firm with you before. All right, then that's enough. No, no. Well, stop it, I like it. Right then, that's it. I'm off now. No, no, no, no, no. Don't try to stop me, I'm going. Au revoir. Bye-bye. Happy to see you. Cheerio. Bye-bye. Give it a kiss.
1: Once again, we bring you our full color guide to romantic faces. Come with us now to the Golden City.
2: Morning.
3: Morning?
2: Morning, and the eastern sun wakes the temples and minarets that tower above the streets of the ancient city that is named after David. Jerusalem. Soon the streets begin to come to life, filled with the sound of running hooves, running feet, and running noses. Here, a beggar squats, posing for a color supplement. From all countries of the world, the Americans pour in. They happily photograph each other outside the Pontius Pilate Memorial Wash Hut. Or stop off for a refreshing local drink of imported American beer. Oh, shut up! On the nearby Sea of Galilee, the children sail, water ski, or walk. Soon the hot, heavy-smelling night, the British ambassador, Sir Rumbold Hartley, steals softly in. And as the sun says farewell in its own inadequate way,
3: bye-bye.
2: The Muezzins are still calling prayers, hymns, songs of praise, and advertisements.

0: Do you love me?
1: Of course I do.
0: What does it feel like?
1: What does it feel like?
0: Yeah.
1: Well, it's hard to explain.
0: Well, Shakespeare did it.
1: Yes, but I'm not like Shakespeare. He was bald.
0: Just try and tell me.
1: Well, it's like being drunk with happiness.
0: But you're always sick when you're drunk.
1: Yes, it's like that moment when the home team scores the winning goal.
0: Like last week at Wembley when you kissed that man sitting next to you. Is that what love means to you?
1: No, please try and understand.
0: I do. It's all too clear.
1: Oh, well, what is love to you?
0: Love. Love is like the first day of spring.
1: How disgusting.
0: The first day of spring isn't disgusting.
1: You just ask any animal what he thinks about on the first day of spring. Disgusting.
0: How many animals have you asked?
1: Well, I asked my dog.
0: And what did he say?
1: He bit my nose.
0: Well, I'm not surprised. I'm not surprised with that mangy creature.
1: Now, steady on a minute. I love that dog.
0: You love him, eh? More than you love me?
1: Oh, that's completely different.
0: I should hope so, comparing me to a dog.
1: You never did. Shall I compare thee to a summer's day?
0: Yes.
1: Thou art more lovely and more temperate.
0: Oh, that's more like it.
1: Rough winds do shake the darling buds of May.
0: Who's May?
1: May the month.
0: Oh.
1: That was Shakespeare.
0: Well, what did I tell you? He knows what he's talking about.
1: Yes, but he's bald and dead.
0: That wouldn't be much use to me.
1: No. You know, words can't express the love I feel for you.
0: Why didn't you say that in the first place?
1: Well, I didn't think of it.
0: Oh, it's good. It's good. Words can't express the love I feel for you. Express it some other way then.
1: Darling.

We've had a lot of requests recently for a straight song. So here's a rendering by curvaceous Bill Oddie, B.A., with Dave Lee and the session man of These Foolish Things.

0: by 59 to Hong Kong and Honolulu. 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
1: Foolish thing.
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2: 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Hasn't he got a big nose? Yes, today the spotlight falls on Angus Proulx. Football fans will always speak of his name with awe.
3: Little Angus Proulx.
4: Oh.
2: Angus Proulx came of Yorkshire parents, though his mother and father were Welsh. It was obvious as a baby that he was well built for ball games, firm and round, and the kids used to kick him up and down in the backyard. He was dribbling at 10 and talking at 12. Angus was one of 8 children, and Mrs. Proulx, his mother, remembers him.
5: He was the tall one with the blonde curly hair.
2: No.
5: Oh, then he must have been the rather pale one with the squint.
2: No.
5: Was he a girl?
2: No.
5: Oh, I give up.
2: Yeah.
6: It was September and the start of a new season when a shy, tousle-haired, blue-eyed little urchin tapped boldly on the manager's door.

0: It was September and the start of a new season when a shy, tousle-haired, blue-eyed little urchin tapped boldly on the manager's door and asked if he could become a footballer. 3 years later, he was playing for England. His name, Stanley Matthews. Angus Poon was not so lucky. At 17, he was spotted. But then, so are most 17-year-olds. At last, just after his 48th birthday, he signed on with Livermouth United. And so, he was put into the B team.
1: And a pretty B team it was, too.
0: But despite these setbacks, one day he was called into the manager's office. Come in, lad. Thrown, isn't it?
2: Yes, sir.
0: Well, that's a relief. I'll try to be honest with you, lad, but it's not in my nature. Fact is, football club's in a bad way. I've been looking at you, Prune. You're a genuine two-footed footballer, so you're small enough to slip between people's legs. And I want you to be our skipper. Now, what do you say to that?
1: I can't skip, sir.
0: Well, I say your brain's in your feet, and I can well believe it. Look, you'll take over my team, put us back up to top league, and by end of season, I'll give you 10% of your earnings and a bone every Wednesday. Now, can I say fairer than that?
1: I don't know.
0: Fairer than that.
1: Well done.
0: Thank you. But one day, disaster struck. In the game against Chelsea, Angus Prune scored 5 minutes after the kickoff. But Mr. Harbottom forgot to throw him his sugar lump and he went wild and savaged the referee. And so he was brought before the disciplinary committee of the dear old Football Association.
3: Angus Prune, you've been found guilty of ankle tapping, pulling, pushing, gouging, tearing and hiding the ball down your shorts. This kind of barbaric savagery has no place in English football, and so...
1: No!
3: Yes, we're sending you off to Italy, where it's quite in order. Now listen, Prune, we're depending on you.
1: Yes, sir.
3: You've got to pretend you're a genuine Italian, you see. We want you to play with them, spy out their talents, study them and make a note of their best players. And then... Kick him in the shins, butt him, punch him, throw bricks at him, anything you like, but for heaven's sake, don't do anything that would make them suspect you.
1: Very well, sir. I'll do my best.
3: Good lad.
0: Angus immediately brought himself some Italian clothes. Prune looked a lot smoother now, and so he changed his name to Grape. And so it was that Italian sports writers prepared to welcome Beniamino Grape, long-lost hero of Italian football. Everyone was amazed when he stepped out of the plane at Palermo. It didn't stop there. So for 2 weeks he sat on the airport steps feeling forgotten. At last, a car drew up and his new manager called to him.
4: Hey, you're Grape.
1: He gave me quite a start, but he caught me after half a mile. And I set about convincing him I was a true Roman.
4: You're a Beniamino Grappi, eh?
1: Yeah.
4: Hail Caesar. You don't look much like an Italiano to me.
1: You don't sound much like an Italiano to me.
4: Mamma mia, allora con la testa come mi metto a fare, capito?
1: I know these Italians are romantic, but this is ridiculous.
0: During the next few weeks, Angus got on very well with his teammates.
1: We were just good friends.
0: Then came a hot afternoon in Rome, and the streets were filled with elephants and hippos. It was the day of the big game. Rome Rovers were to meet Milan Albion in the clash of the season. Milan were known as a star-studded side.
5: Why?
0: They wore tinsel on their boots. In the London office of the Football Association, the bosses listened anxiously to the commentary of the game, specially relayed by Kenneth Woolston, please.
6: Here in Florence, it's good afternoon from the seething, sun-soaked, fettuccine-cake cauldron of simmering Latin passion that is Rome's famed superstadium of light here in Milan. Come on, a crowd we've got here today. 68,721 raving Romans and milling Milanese in an atmosphere so emotional even the seats are in tears. And Rome have won the toss and they're playing with the wind. And the teams are lining up and the referee's whistle goes. And he's borrowed another one. And it kicks off and Rome, the team of international stars, are on the attack. A Ping Chao Min out to Brunovic, Brunovic inside to McCracken, through to Sheik Wadi Ben Ahmed, through to Von Traxen Schmitz, back to Harrison Brownlow, out to Mboko, to Goldberg, Goldberg out to Antelli, out to the wing and going for it, a Grape of Rome and Giuseppe of Milan. The Grape's been squeezed out, which makes it wide. And he's got it again, and Grape's lost his temper, and Giuseppe's lost his shorts. Grape's surging into the penalty area, and he hits the post. And he hits the goalkeeper, and he hits the referee, and the referee hits the fullback. They're going wild. The crowd's joining in. I don't know what's gonna stop them.
5: Oh, they've all fallen asleep.
0: And so Angus Prune, alias Beniamino Grappe, was brought before the disciplinary committee of the Italian Football Association.
7: Beniamino Grappe, you have been found guilty of ankle tapping, a pulling, a pushing, a tearing, and a gouging. And what's more?

0: permanent remaining 7 members of our international side, and so...
1: No!
0: Yes, we are sending you to England.
1: No.
0: We're depending on you, Gray. We'll have to play the English soon, so see what you can do to them.
1: Yes, sir.
0: Good luck. May we all wish you arrivederci.
1: Mm. Oh, now here we go again. I'm getting a like it.
2: And so little Angus Prune returned to England as a hero. His job well done, and he rejoined Livermouth United. But the glamorous ways of Italian football had made him a changed man.
1: I should say. Waft me gently, Jeremy.
3: Yes, Mr. Prune. But...
1: Now, have we got everything?
3: Boots, shorts, shin pads, eyeliner.
1: Yes, yes, and do it a little heavier this time. From the back of the stand, they can't see my wink.
3: Very good, sir.
1: Yes, it is pretty good. Jeremy, what are these?
3: These are the club's colours, sir.
1: I would be seeing dead in them. Give me my mohair with the suede pockets.
3: You can't. You can't play in that, sir. It's your best.
1: Jeremy, I can, and I will.
2: And he did. Angus became a real showman. The climax of his career came when he won 3 Oscars for his performance in the cup final. He was invited to the Variety Club banquet. Angus sat by the chairman's lovely daughter, and during the meal he felt a strange hotness tingling down his spine. He knew what it meant.
4: I'm sorry, sir, I spilt the soup down your neck.
1: Now, look, I've got to take my shirt off.
5: Not me.
1: Who are you?
5: I'm the chairman's lovely daughter, Lydia Dishwater.
6: Oh, oh, Angus, Angus, come a little closer.
5: You're trembling.
1: It's cold without my shirt.
5: I've been watching you. You seem so restless, as if you're looking for something.
1: Yes, I am.
5: So am I.
1: A pirate.
5: Yeah, and I think we found it.
1: Thank goodness for that. Wait here till I come out.
5: No! Angus, don't go.
1: Got to.
5: Stay, stay. Already it might be too late.
1: I'm a feeling it is.
5: Oh, Angus. Prune and Dishwater. Don't you think we could go together?
1: I beg your pardon.
5: Kiss me.
1: Now.
5: Now, what did you want?
1: Never mind, it's passed off now.
2: So Lydia Dishwater changed her name to his and became Angus Dishwater. All the time, Angus enjoyed his sport, and he also played football now and again. But Lydia was becoming jealous of his other life, and from little things, she said, he guessed she wasn't happy.
5: I can't stand it anymore. I'm sick of it. Sick, sick, sick. All you care about is football. All you talk about is football. Drinks with the boys. Next week's match. The cup. The league. I hate it. I hate it. I hate it. You and your football. I never want to hear about it again. All I ever talk about is players and football shirts and dirty washing. I can't stand it. Go on. Get over it. I can't bear it anymore. Go on. I can't stand this football racket.
1: There's something on your mind, isn't it?
2: But though they try to muddle on, Angus's game is effective, very effective. Week after week, he began to score directly, instead of the dramatic misses that have become his trademark. Things had come to a pretty pass, instead of a hefty kick, until one morning...
5: Angus, what are you doing in the sink?
1: I'm all washed up.
2: Angus knew that he had to get away from Livermouth and all that it stood for.
3: And what did it stand for?
1: More or less anything.
2: Yes, and so...
1: Mr. Arbuckham, I want a transfer.
2: Well, we've got butterflies, flags of the world, or wildflowers of England.
1: No, sir, I want to go now.
2: Can't you wait?
1: No.
2: And so, little Angus Prune left Livermouth and Lydia behind him and set out to climb once more the ladder of football fame. He put his best foot forward, and with his chin in the air, pride in his eyes, and hope in his heart, he took a train for London and was never heard of again. Funny game, Perlin.
0: Glad you think so.
1: Thank you.

0: Angus Prune Tune brings to an end another edition of I'm Sorry, I'll Read That Again. Brought to you by the makers of rhubarb tart, the wonder cure for wonky trunnions. The voices you heard belong to Tim Brooke Taylor, John Cleese, Graham Garden, David Hatch, Joe Kendall and Bilotti. The scripts were written by Tim Brooke Taylor, Eric Idle, Clive James and Bilotti, and the songs by Bilotti. The music was provided by Dave Lee with arrangements by Leon Cohen. And the show was produced by Who Shall Be Nameless. So that's it until the same time next week when you'll hear John Otto Cleese saying in his own inimitable way...
1: In his own inimitable way.

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0: present Arthur Lowe, John LeMessurier, and Clive Dunn in Dad's Army. Episode 19, No Spring for Fraser, featuring John Lorre and Arnold Ridley, with this week's guests, Edward Sinclair, Joan Cooper, and Timothy Bateson. Here is the news, and this is John Snagg reading it. The date is 1941, and war has become an integral part in the lives of every man, woman, and child in these islands of ours. The Warmington-on-Sea Home Guard platoon goes from strength to strength, and this morning finds Captain Mannering in his office at their headquarters at the Church Hall.
1: Come in. Ah, Wilson. Are the men ready to leave for the fieldcraft lecture?
2: Yes, sir. They've fallen in.
1: Good.
2: Before we go, sir, I've got the men waiting outside for you to inspect their rifles, and Fraser with the Lewis gun.
1: Right, wheel them in.
2: Yes, sir. Captain Mannering will see you now.
1: Wilson,
2: sir,
1: make it an order.
2: Captain Mannering will see you now.
1: Hey, boy! Right, Godfrey, I'll start with you. Let's have a look at your rifle.
3: Yes, Captain Mannering. I think I've got most of the rust off.
1: I should hope so.
3: I'm afraid my memory's the problem. It's not as good as it was, and I forgot.
1: You mean you forgot to clean it?
3: No. I forgot I left it in the garden.
1: We'll be more careful in future.
3: Yes, sir.
1: Jones?
4: Sure.
1: Have a look at your rifle. I must say I'm surprised at you ever allowing it to get into the state I saw it in.
5: Yes, I'm sorry, sir. You see, I cleaned it with mutton cloth. I think there must have been a bit of mutton left on it.
1: Doesn't it quite excuse the piece of sausage skin in the magazine, does it?
5: No, sir, I'm sorry about that, sir. I won't take it into the shop anymore.
1: I think it might be wise. Don't you, Wilson?
2: Oh, yes, sir, yes. Much wiser, yes.
1: Right, Fraser?
6: Sir?
1: You cleaned the Lewis gun up nicely?
6: Aye, I have that, sir. Thank goodness it'll no be my turn to clean the damn thing again for another 3 weeks.
1: That's not the right attitude at all, Fraser. The cleaning of this Lewis gun should be regarded as an honour and a privilege.
6: Uh-huh. If it were a privilege, we'd never get a look in. You and the sergeant would be doing it all the time.
1: That's enough of that, Fraser. Just a minute. The butterfly spring is missing from this Lewis gun. Where is it?
6: Good. Oh, I suppose I must have left it in my workshop. I took the bits home to buff them up on my polisher.
1: Now, look here, Fraser. In the first place, you've no business taking any part of this weapon off the premises. And in the second place, it's quite useless without the butterfly spring.
6: I realise that, sir.
1: If an Nazi parachutist came bursting through that door now, all you could do would be to hit him with it.
5: Permission to speak, sir?
1: Yes, Jones.
5: If you did hit him with it, wouldn't half make his eyes water.
1: Well, that's maybe. The point is, we need this weapon in proper working order. Right, Sam Wilson, we'll march the men over to the recreation ground, and we'll stop at your place, Fraser, on the way.
6: Come on. Come on in, everybody. This is my wee den, sir.
1: Thank you, Fraser. Corporal Jones, bring the Lewis gun in here, and when we find the butterfly spring, we can reassemble it.
7: Very good, sir.
2: This is a very useful little shed, Fraser. I'd like somewhere like this myself to, to potter about in.
6: Well, I use it for my woodworking. It's a sort of hobby, you understand. See, that's funny.
1: What's the matter, Fraser?
6: The box. The box is gone.
1: What box?
6: The box I put my parts in when I was cleaning the gun.
1: Yeah, all right, now, Fraser. This box. The one you put the parts in. What was it like?
6: Well, it was just a box.
1: Yes, but what was it like?
6: It was like, oh, dear goodness me, it was like the one over there in that corner.
1: Good Lord, it's a coffin.
2: Extraordinary thing to collect, Fraser.
6: I'm not collecting them, I make them.
2: Well, I'm sorry, Fraser. Of course, we all knew you were an undertaker, but we didn't realize that you actually made the...
6: Don't go around broadcasting it, do ye?
5: It's morbid, if you ask me.
6: It's just a skill I have in my hands. I learned it as a wee boy.
1: You told me you were a fisherman in the Hebrides.
6: Aye. A wild, lonely place. The Isle of Arran. You had to do everything for yourself.
1: Even making coffins. The point is, The box you put the parts in, where has it gone now?
6: It's not. Mr. Drury will have taken it.
5: Oh, Mr. Drury wouldn't do a thing like that. I've known him since he was a lad in short trousers pinching my dad's apples.
6: So like that at all, you old fool. Mr. Drury is a fellow undertaker. He ordered for me because he doesn't like make his own coffins. It's a dying art, you see.
4: Yes, I suppose it is, yes.
1: Now look here. Every second this weapon is out of action places the whole security of our island home in jeopardy. Now skip round to Mr. Drury's at the double.
7: Yes, Mrs. Parkinson. This is Miss Baker, Mr. Drury's secretary. I'm just ringing to let you know that Mr. Drury is on his way round you. Oh, no, there's no need to make a reservation. We're quite accustomed to dealing with these matters as they arise. Thank you. Goodbye.
6: Good morning, Miss Baker.
7: Good morning, Mr. Fraser and Mr. Jones.
5: Miss Baker.
7: What can I do for you?
6: I gather that Mr. Drury is out.
7: Yes, I'm afraid so. An unexpected call.
5: Well, in your line of business, I think most of the calls are unexpected, aren't they?
6: Shut up, Jonesy. Miss Baker, eh? Do you mind that Mr. Drury ordered a box from me on Wednesday?
5: Why should she mind? She works here.
6: I'm asking her if she remembers.
5: Oh, I see.
7: Yes, I do remember it quite distinctly. There should be a note of it in the register here.
6: Well, you see, it's not quite finished to my satisfaction, and I would like to examine it.
7: I see. Oh, yes, here it is. 5'9" Elm.
6: That's the one. Inset nameplates and brass handles.
7: Oh, I'm afraid it's gone.
6: Gone?
7: It was for Mr. Horace Blewett.
5: Horace Blewett? Not old Horace. Why, I served him 2 books worth of best end and neck only 2 days ago.
7: He's passed away.
5: Poor old Doris. He never even had this week's ration.
6: Tell me, Mum, could I go and pay my last respects? He's likely in the Chapel of Rest, I shouldn't wonder.
7: No, he's still at home.
6: Oh.
7: His brother wanted him to rest in peace overnight on the dining room table.
6: Oh, indeed, Mum. Well, we're sorry to have troubled you. Come on, Jonesy.
5: Yeah, right.
6: Thank you, Miss Baker.
7: Good afternoon.
1: Fraser, how did you get on?
6: Well, Mr. Mannering, there's a wee problem.
1: Why, what's happened?
6: The coffin has already gone. It's at 21 Marigold Avenue, sir.
5: On the dining room table.
4: Well, that's that then, isn't it?
1: What do you mean, that's that? We've got to get that spring back.
6: Mr. Mannering. If he'd excuse us from Fieldcraft Lecture, maybe Jonesy and I ought to pop round to Marigold Avenue and pay our last respects, eh? Eh?
1: What? Oh, yes. Yes, I see what you mean. Yes. Well, in the circumstances, you're excused. We'll see you later.
6: Come on, Jonesy. You keep his brother talking while I have a feel around the coffin.
5: All right, now, Jock.
8: He's in here, in the dining room. Come in.
5: Oh, thank you, Mr. Blewett.
6: In my calling, Mr. Blewett, I am no stranger to sorrow. But had I known that box was for my old and trusted friend, tears would have mingled with the varnish.
8: I didn't think you knew him.
6: Oh, I intimately, which is why I want to spend the next few hallowed moments by his side. Or at his feet. Possibly even near his head. I can't tell yet.
8: I see.
6: Jonesy?
1: Yeah?
6: Haven't you something to say, man?
5: Yes. Just think, Sidney. Your brother was in my shop only on Wednesday. I'll give him 2 books worth of best end and neck.
8: Yeah, well, he came home here and he put the shopping down here on this very table. And he unwrapped that very meat that you served him.
5: Yeah. You never know, do you?
8: No, you don't. Not never, no. And do you know what his very last words were, what he ever said?
5: No. What were they?
8: Well, he stood there where Mr. Fraser's standing now with the meat in his hand. Yeah. Look at that, he said. All bloody bone. And, you know, the second half of that, he were gone.
5: We've got to have bones with best end of neck.
8: Yeah, but that were all bone. I want a bit of meat on it.
5: What would happen to the sheep if there was no bone with best end of neck? His head would all flop about.
8: Well, there should be some meat as well.
5: Well, there must have been some meat. That's what keeps the bones from falling apart, isn't it?
8: Well, there were plenty of gristle.
5: Yeah, and there was meat and all.
8: No, there weren't. If there'd been any meat, he'd still be with us. It was the shock.
5: Yeah, you're as good as saying I done him in.
8: No, I'm not, no. I'm just saying it were all bone and gristle.
5: Oh, but that's done it. You've insulted me now. You've insulted me. Come on, John.
9: Hey, wait a wee while, Jones. You haven't finished yet. I have just a few more respects to pay.
5: No, you haven't. We're going. Come on now, come on. Not stopping in this house any longer.
9: Well, goodbye to you, Mr. Blewett.
8: We're all bones and gristle.
1: Yes? Can I speak to Captain Rogers, please? Yes, sir, hang on. Must have some spares at HQ. Anyway, it's worth trying.
10: Yes, of course, sir.
1: Captain Rogers. It's Mannering here. I was wondering what the position is about... Captain Mannering. Yeah, Home Guard. Yes. I was wondering what the position... Warmington-on-Sea, Home Guard. Captain This must be a bad line, Wilson. I was wondering what the position is regarding spares for the Lewis machine gun. What have you got in stores? What all? Oh, I see. It's rather as I expected. No. It's just a routine inquiry. Thank you. Goodbye. Well, that's that. Not a single nut.
5: Well, couldn't we get a piece of gun manufactured, sir, by some skilled person blessed with a mechanical bent?
11: An awfully good idea, Jones.
1: Oh, don't be ridiculous. Where are we going to find somebody capable of making a precision part for a Lewis gun?
12: Gypsies make clothes paint, sir.
1: What's that got to do with it?
12: I'm not really sure, sir. I'm just trying to be helpful.
1: I see. Well, thank you, Godfrey. We'll bear your suggestion in mind if ever we meet any gypsies.
5: Mr. Mannering, Mr. Fraser here would like to express his regret for losing this very important mechanical connivance, sir.
1: I think it's a vital lesson to us all. For the want of a nail, the shoe was lost. For the want of a shoe, the horse was lost. And for the want of a horse, the battle was lost.
5: Hence the saying, keep your hair on.
1: I suppose. But we're not going to be beaten. We are going to... I don't think that's anything to do with it, Joe.
5: Come to think of it, sir, neither do I.
1: But these continual interruptions of yours make it very difficult for me to follow a clear line of action. Where was I?
11: You weren't going to be beaten, sir.
1: Was I? Oh, no, that's right. Now, that gun must be made battle-worthy without delay. There's only one thing for it.
11: What's that, sir?
1: We shall have to pay another visit to Marigold Avenue. But we'll wait until Mr. Blewett has retired.
5: Permission to speak, sir?
1: Yes, Joe.
5: Mr. Blewett has been retired for some years now. He's with the Gaslight and Coke Company, you know. Used to read the meters. I wouldn't have fancied that myself. I mean, when you've read one, you've read the lot, haven't you?
1: Fraser. Are you quite sure that this is the dining room window?
8: I've got one. I'm positive. It's awfully dark, isn't it?
5: That's because it's night, Mr. Godfrey. Of course, there are some places where it doesn't get dark at night, and other places where it's night during the day.
1: Yeah, all right, Jones.
5: On the other hand, there are places where they don't have no night at all. I should think it must be very difficult, them places, because you wouldn't know when to put the cat out.
1: Jones! Jones, please.
5: Why, sir, what is it you want?
1: Will you be quiet?
5: Oh, certainly, yes, sir, yes.
1: Now, Wilson, you know the part you have to play?
10: Yes, sir, yes. I go to the far corner of the terrace, and if anyone approaches, I signal.
1: That's right. Off you go, then.
10: Right, sir. Captain Mannering?
1: Yes, Wilson?
10: What sort of signal?
1: Really? Come on. of a cuckoo whistle.
11: What? A what, sir?
1: A cuckoo whistle.
11: All right, sir. Well, how do I do that?
1: Well, you blow through your cupped hands.
11: Oh.
1: Hold this torch a minute.
11: Aye, sir.
1: Now, look. Mm-hmm. You cup your hands thus. Yes. And then you make a cuckoo sound like this. Yes, all right. Now, look here. If you can't do a cuckoo noise, you better cough.
11: All right, sir. Yes, sir. Certainly, sir. Yes, sir.
1: Right, Fraser. Have a go at the window.
9: Right, sir. Oh, can I have the torch?
1: The what? Wilson! Bring back the torch.
11: What did you say, sir?
1: Give me the torch.
11: Yes, of course, sir. Yes, yes, sir.
1: Thank you. There you are, Fraser. I'll hold the light for you.
9: Thank you, sir.
1: Do you think you can open that window?
9: Oh, of course I can. This'll no be the first break-in I've done, you know.
1: Really? I had no idea.
9: On board ship, you see, they always keep the grog under lock and key, eh? Ah, there we are.
1: Well done, Fraser. Now, Godfrey, you know your allotted task.
9: Yes, sir. I watch the side of the house. Mr. Blewett's light goes on. I give you the signal.
1: Good. Off you go. At the double.
9: At the what, sir?
1: Well, all right. Good. Off you go.
9: Certainly, sir. Best of luck, everyone.
1: Now, Corporal Jones and Private Fraser, you both know what you have to do.
5: Yes, sir. Yes, sir. We climb through this window and approach the coffin. I will hold the torch, and Mr. Fraser will do the looking. Should it be so necessary, I will do the lifting, and Private Fraser will do the ferreting.
1: Right. In you go.
9: Aye. Right, sir. We're in now.
1: I can see that.
5: But don't worry, sir. Everything will be all right. You can have complete confidence in us.
1: What was that?
5: I dropped the torch.
1: Well, pick it up.
9: The torch has burst.
1: Oh, that's a good start.
9: Just a minute. There's some candles in here on the sideboard. And some matches.
1: Right, Fraser. Carry on.
9: There you are. It's right. Come on, Johnsy.
5: I don't like this, Mr. Fraser. It don't seem right somehow.
9: This is a wicked business, but it has to be done. By the way, for mercy's sake, do you see what I see?
5: Yes. That's a bit awkward, isn't it?
9: Losh. I'll have to go and tell the captain.
5: Well, all right, but don't be too long.
9: Captain Mannering.
1: Ah, Fraser. Have you got it?
9: No, sir. I've got bad news for you. I'm afraid, sir, they've screwed him doon.
1: Great Scott.
9: Excuse me, sir.
1: What is it, Godfrey?
9: Well, as it's all clear around the back, I wonder if you could spare me for a few minutes.
1: Certainly not. Go back and watch your Blewett's bedroom window again, and let me know the moment his light goes on.
9: All right. It's awfully drafty around there. Here, Jonesy. You hold the candle while I undo the screws.
5: Oh, it's all a bit spooky, isn't it? I'll be glad when this is over.
9: Cast a blethering. And hold the light steady, will you?
5: Well, I'm doing my best.
13: Hello? Anybody there?
5: Yeah. What's that?
9: I think it was Mr. Blewett.
5: Oh, I knew we shouldn't have tampered with his coffin, I knew. It's no good can come of it, no good can come of it.
13: I say, who's there?
9: Quick, you old fool, as you can do. Come on.
5: Don't panic.
1: What's the matter, Fraser?
9: Oh, Blewett, he's coming.
5: He's coming. Don't panic. Help me, somebody. Help me.
1: Here, Jules, give me a hand. Right, that's it.
5: Oh, thank you, sir.
1: Now, come on, all of you, make a dash for it.
13: Anyone there? Oh, that's funny. I'm sure I didn't leave this window open.
9: Captain Mannering. Woo-hoo. Captain Mannering. There's a light at the window at the back. I think the gentleman must have...
13: Who's that?
9: Oh, good evening.
13: you know, it's awful. My brother Horace, he's got a screw loose.
9: Well... I do say there's one in every family.
1: Come in. Ah, Wilson, have you dismissed the parade?
10: Yes, sir. And as it's nice and dark, Jones and Fraser have gone straight over to the graveyard.
1: Well done.
10: And they've taken Godfrey with them as a lookout.
1: Good. Well, Wilson, this is our last chance to have a look inside the coffin. Let's hope everything goes well and they find that damn butterfly spring.
10: Yes, sir. I must say, I thought you were very ingenious this afternoon, you know. The way you managed to put them off burying poor old Mr. Blewett after the service.
1: You mean telling the vicar there was an unexploded bomb in the graveyard?
10: Yes, that's right, sir. Yes, awfully clever.
1: It wasn't bad, was it?
10: Yes, I must admit I had to smile seeing all the mourners trying to get through the lich gate all at the same time.
1: Well, anyway, my little ruse had the desired effect. They've left the coffin out there without filling in the grave, thereby giving us a last chance to get the spring back. Oh, Joe, they've been quick. Come in!
14: Evening, Captain Mannering.
1: Oh, it's you, Virgil.
14: Oh, excuse me, Mr. Wilson. Can I go to that cupboard? I just want to get my spade out.
10: Oh, yes, I'm so sorry. Am I in the way?
1: What was that you said?
10: I said, am I in the way?
1: Not you, Wilson. I'm talking to Mr. Gayton.
14: Pardon? I said I just wanted to get this shovel. Why?
1: Oh, nothing. Nothing. That's what I thought you said. Yeah. Wilson, doesn't it seem a shame that Mr. Yeatman has to start digging at this time of night?
10: I don't know, sir. I mean, I used to have an aunt who did all her gardening at night. She said it was cooler, isn't it?
14: Oh, I'm not doing any gardening. I'm going over to the graveyard.
1: Look, are you sure that you should? I mean, what about the unexploded bomb?
14: Well, I'll have to take my chance, I'm afraid. I wouldn't be able to sleep tonight if I hadn't done something about poor old Mr. Blewett. He needs filling in.
1: Yes, yes, I agree, but are you sure it's wise to go over there at this time of night?
14: How do you mean?
1: Well, you never know who you might meet.
14: Yeah, but in what way?
1: Well, I mean, somebody might just sort of pop up.
14: Oh, no, sir. When I put them down, they stay down.
10: But surely poor Mr. Blewett could wait until the morning.
14: Oh, but it might rain, Mr. Wilson, and that would be an abomination in the sight of the Lord.
1: Don't you think it might be more of an abomination if you were blown to pieces all over the churchyard?
14: Oh, I'll be all right. Well, I must get started. Good night, Mr. Manning, Mr. Wilson.
10: Good night. Good night. Well, what do we do now, sir?
1: Nothing much we can do, is there, Wilson? Except hope that we delayed the Virgil long enough. And the Jones and the men have already managed to find the spring.
10: Yes, but if they can't find it, sir, will Fraser be court-martialed?
1: Oh, it's a distinct possibility.
10: Well, I know he shouldn't have taken the Lewis gun home with him, but he's only lost the spring. I mean, not the whole gun.
1: Yes, Wilson. But have you forgotten the nail, the shoe, and the horse?
10: Yes, I have for the moment, sir. You see, it's really quite a list, isn't it?
15: Mr. Mannering! Mr. Mannering!
1: What is it, Jones? Have we found it?
15: No, sir. We didn't get a chance.
16: We got interrupted, sir.
15: By the verger, Mr. Yeatman.
16: If Lance Corporal Jones had been doomed to the grave without so much argument, we'd have had the coffin open and the spring would have been ours by now.
15: I'm sorry, Mr. Mannering. I just didn't like it, sir. It gave me the creeps. Anyway, I didn't lose the spring.
16: You understand, Cotman? Like, I'd have gone down myself. Oh, and my shoulder's playing up.
1: Yes, yes, Fraser. I understand.
16: I wouldn't mind having a go, but it's a little too portly, I'm afraid.
1: Yes, all right, Godfrey. Now, look, this isn't getting us anywhere. What matters at this moment is whether the verger recognized you or not.
16: Captain Mannering!
10: I think this may well be the answer to your question, sir.
1: Right, leave this to me.
14: Captain Mannering, these men of yours have been up to something in my graveyard. One of them was halfway down poor Mr. Blewett's hole.
1: I can assure you, Virgil, that none of my men would be party to such a childish prank.
14: But I recognize them running off.
1: Oh, no. I'm sure you must have been mistaken. These men have been in the hall all the evening, studying camouflage and disguise.
14: I didn't see them in the hall when I came in for my spade earlier.
1: Oh, didn't you?
10: I think you'll find they were there, sir, Mr. Yeatman, but you see, they were disguised.
1: Yes, that's right. Oh, you wouldn't have noticed them. These men are some of the best disguise experts in the country.
15: Now, you should see Mr. Godfrey do his impression of a St. Bernard. It's very good.
1: All right, that's enough, Joe.
14: Wait a minute. Why's Grandpa over there got earth all over his face?
15: Who are you calling Grandpa?
1: Jones? Why have you got earth all over you?
15: Well, I just popped out to do a bit of digging for victory, sir.
1: There you are, Virgil. He was digging for victory.
14: Who digs for victory at night?
15: I do.
14: There's evil doings afoot, and the vicar will have to be informed. I wouldn't be surprised if you find yourselves embroiled with a bishop. Good night.
1: Well, I hope you're all satisfied with your night's work.
10: You know, I rather thought it might turn out this way.
1: Look, Fraser, sir, if you hadn't lost that confounded spring in the first place, none of this would have happened.
16: Aye.
1: I'm now going to report this matter to headquarters. No doubt you'll be court-martialed for putting the Lewis gun out of action.
5: Never mind, Jock, they won't shoot you. You'd like a fag.
16: Oh, thank you. Thank you, Jonesy.
1: Hello, operator. Give me Eastgate 166, please.
10: I said this would happen, sir.
1: Oh, shut up, Wilson.
5: Anyone got a light?
16: Hang on, Jonesy, I've got some matches somewhere. Ah, here they are, all right.
17: Hello, GHQ here.
1: Ah, Mannering here. Could I speak to Captain Turner, please?
8: Hey, Jonesy. Look what I found in my jacket pocket with my matches.
15: Blimey. It's the butterfly spring.
8: It must have been there all the time.
18: Captain Turner, yeah. Who's that?
1: Ah, oh, Captain Turner. It's Mannering here.
18: Who?
1: Captain Mannering.
18: Oh, Mannering.
1: I'm afraid I have a rather serious matter to report to you.
8: Captain Mannering. Captain Mannering, look what I've found in my pocket.
1: Oh, not now, not now, Fraser. You see, Captain Turner, one of my men has mislaid...
8: Captain Mannering? The spring! I found the spring!
1: Yes, that is, he's... Wilson, you deal with this. Take the floor.
18: Hello? Hello?
10: What shall I say, sir?
1: How do I know? Use your initiative.
18: Hello, hello.
10: Oh, Lord. Here you are, Godfrey. You look after this. Terribly good experience for you.
12: Oh, all right.
18: Hello.
12: Oh, hello, sir. Army Navy Stores here.
8: Do you have an account with us?
18: No, of course I do.
12: Well, then, I'm terribly sorry. I just can't help you. Goodbye.

That episode of Dad's Army from the original television series by Jimmy Perry and David Croft, you heard Arthur Lowe as Captain Mannering, John LaMeschola as Sergeant Wilson, Clive Dunn, Corporal Jones, John Lorry, Private Fraser, Arnold Ridley, Private Godfrey, Edward Sinclair, the Verger, Joan Cooper, Miss Baker, and Timothy Bateson as Mr. Blewett. No Spring for Fraser was adapted for radio by Harold Snowd and Michael Knowles and produced by John Dias.

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1: Well, come in, Smithers. 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Speak up, boy. Orange juice.
2: No, sir. New Kellogg's Rise and Shine.
1: Hey, finish.
2: And look at this, sir.
1: No peel, no pips, and it's got vitamin C. Well, Smithers, I suppose this is it.
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1: Thank you, Governor. Wife and three pips to support. Thank you.
3: New Kellogg's Rise and Shine. 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
11: We present the News Quiz with your chairman, Simon Hoggart. 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
12: Hundreds of people were held up when a lorry carrying Utterly Butterly spread overturned, blocking westbound lanes of the M4. Jams were reported on most major routes.
11: Thanks to Paul Peard and Melvin Ellis for that. Let's meet the teams. Please welcome first on my right, Jeremy Hardy, and a newcomer to the News Quiz, Norman Lovett. Facing them on my left, Francis Ween and Sandy Toksvig. Jeremy, your first question. Who's been shuffled off this week?
13: Ian Duncan... Sorry, I sniffed and that was ungainly. I've got cold. Ian Duncan Smith this week said, the public out there in Britain are not the slightest bit interested in the reshuffling of the Tory cabinet. And sadly for him, that is completely true. Because normally when a politician says, I don't think that real people are interested in the fact that I'm the advanced party of an alien invasion fleet planning to take over the world, those aren't the concerns of real people. But in fact, nobody is even slightly interested in the fact that he has placed Theresa May in the job of making people slightly interested in the Tory party, which is a terrible omission. But she's already dropped a terrible clangor. Because she said, as one of her first statements as the chairperson of the Tory party, that the Conservative Party is a decent and tolerant party. And that's just not true, is it? It's a haven of weirdos. And money box listeners. I'm surprised they're still going, the Tories. I mean, do they have regular meetings and stuff? I mean, what's her job going to be as chairman? She'll say, well, I'd like to call the meeting to order. And if there's a... No other business? Perhaps we could go straight to Treasurer's report. Well, we seem to have nothing in the banks. That only remains to thank the vicar for the use of the hall.
7: I quite enjoyed all the stuff in the papers about there being a porn star who's also called Theresa May. And there was a thing in one of the papers comparing the two jobs. Interesting, you know, one woman whose job is, you know, to please a lot of men, and the other one whose job is to be in sex scenes in films, and
8: but this one, the Tory one, I have the impression that she has this reputation for wearing leather trousers and leather miniskirts and stilettos and that sort of lark. Is this right?
11: I think her toes are a foot long in her shoes. In fact, as my colleague said, that the last time anything as pointed as that appeared in politics, it was buried inside Trotsky's head.
8: They've clearly thought this through properly, haven't they? Women and gay men are going to be very attracted by her leather trousers, apparently.
7: It's a curious thing, though. We never, ever discuss what David Davis wears. Indeed, now he's gone from the cabinet, I can't bring his picture to mind at all.
13: I don't know what he looks like. He wore that extraordinary Elizabethan beekeeping costume. Yeah. You must remember.
3: I don't even know what he looks like.
8: No, he looks like a boxer. He's got a broken nose or something very like one, and that's why he's been put up against John Prescott as his sparring partner.
7: Just an extraordinary job to shadow John Prescott, isn't it? I mean, that's a fairly big shadow to cover, really.
8: Well, it's not because Prescott has no job. I mean, apart from being Deputy Prime Minister, he hasn't got a department or anything.
13: He has got a job. His job is to shaft the working classes in their own accent.
3: How do you do the scoring in this quiz?
11: Oh,
3: is there a question then?
11: No,
3: what happens? It seems to
11: make it up.
3: Oh, right, okay.
11: The new shadow cabinet following the sacking now consists of Thingamy, Wasname, that bloke, the funny looking one, and Francis Ween. As the new party chair, Theresa May's main task will be to attract more donors. They've got to get fresh supplies of rhesus negative for Michael Howard's midnight snacks. Norman, welcome to the news quiz. Who's been accused of...
3: Thank you.
11: Norman, welcome to the news quiz.
3: Thank you very much.
11: You're awfully welcome.
3: I like manners. I enjoy manners. Yeah. And
11: Norman, you're most welcome to the news quiz.
3: Thank
11: Who's
3: you.
11: Been accused of doctoring...
3: I just did a little one then, a little minimal one that I thought I could sneak in. I'll just do it with my hand next time. Okay, do it again, go on. Hit me, Simon.
11: Well, Norman, after the show. Who's been accused of doctoring the performance tables?
3: Oh, blimey.
13: It's to do with league tables.
3: Yeah, I know, but what?
7: Doctors.
3: Football? Football? Or
11: hospitals?
3: Hospitals?
11: Yes.
3: They all get points, don't they? For if you've been in a trolley for 12 hours, you get good points for that. Big points. And they're saying they've been fiddled, are they? Yeah, people. Saying he was in 11 and a half hours and putting down 12, you know. And it wasn't 12 hours.
11: You know. Mm-hmm.
3: Is that the sort of thing you're looking for?
11: Yeah, sure.
3: And the top of the league was a hospital, and the bottom of the league was another hospital. Okay.
11: Absolutely right.
3: There you go.
7: There was a very good woman in front of one of the hospitals that had been rated zero. She was the executive director of accounts, financing, and things that are nothing to do with anything medical. And she said, the fact that we are zero doesn't mean we're not a good hospital. It just means it takes a jolly long time to get in here. But once you're here, it's really terrific. And then showed shots of the corridors, people patently dying in the corridor. It was quite extraordinary. But it is a 0 to 3 rating. Is that right? What's the highest? What's the best you can have?
13: It's stars, isn't it? It's like hotels.
3: Did I get any points for that anywhere?
11: Yes, you get three. You get 3 points.
3: Three, thank you.
11: Two for getting the question right and one for courtesy.
3: Thank you. Thank you.
11: This week saw the publication of the latest NHS performance ratings, which now include a hotel-style grading system with stars. Two of the worst trusts have already been franchised out to new management. So when you go in for a kidney transplant, they say, would you like fries with that? Sandy, which bishop hopes
7: Hello,
11: to start...
7: Hello, Simon. How nice to see you. I just say what a pleasure it is to be sharing a platform with you. Brian, you're looking well. Dr. Rowan, named after the berries, I suspect. Lovely, and pleasingly, looks a bit like God. And a little bit like Brian Perkins, but... I think that went without saying. You say God, and people immediately think Brian Perkins. The thing is, what I like him because he's already said all sorts of controversial things. He wants to stop Mr. Blair going to war in Iraq, and he wants to let Charles and Camilla get married, and he wants to be nice to gay people. I think he sounds lovely, myself. And this has upset the right-wing Christians. I don't understand those words together. You see, right-wing Christian, you never get right-wing Buddhists, do you? You never get... It's a very odd thing. Don't you think, Jeremy, having politics and the word Christian next to it is very odd, strange?
13: Well, the only thing that I kind of think is even slightly weird about the new Archbishop of Canterbury is the fact that he's the Archbishop of Canterbury. He's got impeccable politics. It's just that slight glitch that he's got this rather stupid job.
14: He likes The Simpsons, so that's a good sign for me. That he's better than the other bloke. I didn't like the other bloke. I've never met him, but I just didn't like him. After all those manners, you know, just went downhill.
11: Rowan Williams is known in the Church of England for his controversial views, including support for women priests, his decision to ordain a gay man, and his rather embarrassing belief in God. Francis, who's in prison for not a day more and not a day less?
15: Geoffrey Archer, 2 points.
11: Yep.
15: He had it, one of his many appeals this week. And it was dismissed, I think, in record time. The appeal court took 2 minutes to send him straight back to prison. I don't think he even got out of the van to go into the court before they sent him straight back, because they decided, oddly enough, that his sentence of 4 years was not manifestly excessive, as they put it, on the same of the year. I mean, 40 years might have been about right. But anyway, he's safely under lock and key. It's such bliss. Everything's been so much quieter since he just... Remember this, there's a little irritating drone in the back of your head as if you thought you had tinnitus coming on for years and years, and you didn't know what it was. So suddenly Archer goes to jail, and your head is clear. You'd never hear this noise again. This distant...
13: Well, imagine what it's like for prostitutes. He didn't actually go, did he? He stayed in jail, and I bet when his mates said, Jeff, how'd you get on? Did you get leave to appeal? He probably just made it up. And he said, yes, I did. Yes, I did. Yes, the Lord came down a thunderbolt and smote my enemies. And I am now the ruler of the universe. Can he sue once he comes out?
11: Lord Archer was said to have blocked off his cell windows with paper to get some privacy after he heard the news, and let's hope his new novel doesn't see the light of day either. We start round two with a cutting from the July digest of Northwest Arts magazine. A film company making a documentary about ancient Egypt is looking for extras. They'll be shooting some reconstructions of ancient Egyptian life on location in Bolton. Thanks to George Seffen of Liverpool for that. Jeremy?
13: Yes?
11: On what date are you going to die?
13: January 27th, 2040.
11: It's a wrong answer.
13: Oh, it's the giant hemorrhoid that's landing. The Earth is being stalked by a giant pile romping through space, and we're all going to die. But never mind, because there's worse troubles at sea. Tidal waves and everything. But yeah, it's going to be 2019.
16: February 1st, 2019. In early Feb. Yeah. So that's not so bad, is it?
13: That seems quite...
16: You know, you've had Christmas and you're pretty different.
13: Yeah, true. It's always a bit of an anticlimax that time of year, isn't it? You're waiting for something to happen. And Easter doesn't really cut it, does it? That's a very good point, Norman.
16: You're waiting for spring. Yeah. You get this slot instead. Go, whoa.
7: I worked out that in 2019 I shall be 60. And my pension will just be about to kick in. And I wondered if it was a ruse by the government to say, oh, sorry, there's no money, we're spending it all on asteroid protection. I'd be ready to retire and get hit on the head by something. It's terrible.
16: It's 2.5 miles wide, isn't it? Big thing. Big lump.
11: Oh, yeah.
16: And it will cause, when it hits the Earth, it will cause massive dust. For 8 months you won't see the sun. But, you know, what's new, you know? And it'll cause earthquakes and things, so let's not worry about it, though. Let's not worry about it now.
13: And let's cross that bridge when we come to it. No point worrying about it now.
16: Don't make plans. I wouldn't.
13: No. Well, if it slows down, though, before it hits Earth, will it not be so bad?
15: Well, it's going crazy slowly already. It's going to take another 17 years to get here.
13: So it might just be doing about 5 miles an hour.
15: Sonic southeast of asteroids.
13: It might just land safely. If we all hold out a big blanket for it. 2.5 miles wide, it's not that big, is it?
16: We could catch it.
8: Mattresses.
13: But yeah, put a load of mattresses and cushions
16: well,
13: down.
16: If it landed on the dome, it might bounce away.
11: The impact of asteroid 2002 NT7 could cause continent-wide destruction and severely alter the global climate, unless George W. gets there first. Norman, listen to this.

0: Norman, why would it be okay to go like greased lightning in future?
1: This is to do with driving, isn't it?
0: Yes.
1: Yeah. They're going to say, if you go too fast, you're going to be banned, right? But if you pay £200 and have lessons on how not to go as fast next time, that'll be, you know, it's going to help people, help drivers.
0: Exactly.
1: Yeah. That's a good thing, isn't it? I think. Don't you, Simon? I think it's a good thing.
2: So is it like a sort of Catholic penance? You think, oh, I can afford it. I'm going to do 110 today. And then just say really, really sorry. Is that how it works?
0: Yes.
2: And you just pay the money?
0: Yes.
2: Fabulous.
1: Well, I think there should be a black box in every car. This is an idea I've had for some time now. And I think you have a black box. Even when you don't indicate, it all goes into the black box to Swansea, right? Where it's totting up all the points. And we have a league table every year of the best drivers and the worst drivers, right? And the top 200 get free tax or something, you know, a little incentive. And the bottom few hundred get banned. And so next time, well, after they're banned, they'll learn to be better drivers. And then everyone in the world will be really good drivers after a few years.
2: Is this the first forum you found for this idea?
1: Yeah, it is, funnily enough.
2: Yeah.
3: I think there's quite an obvious flaw in it, because the moment Prince Andrew's one was beamed down to Swansea, the computers would seize up, and that would be the end of it.
4: Well, at this point, I think we should throw it open to the audience.
0: As part of a shake-up of penalties for motoring offences, the government intends to let speeding motorists escape a driving ban by paying up to £200 to take part in safe driving courses. The government has long promised to remove thoughtless pests from the road, yet it still hasn't banned cyclists.
4: Did you see that? Yeah.
0: Ooh, that's how they got here, is it? Oh, yes. Sandy, does my bum look big in this?
2: Yes. Next.
0: Francis, why?
2: Boys are getting fatter, that's the fact of the matter. All boys are getting fatter, and the amount that a boy is getting fatter is in direct proportion to the number of times he wants to go to my supermarket without a shirt on. It is one of my complete bugbears, and I'd like to broadcast this on national radio. There isn't a man in Britain who looks good without a shirt on. Not one. Please don't do it in the frozen food section, or particularly near the root vegetables. It is really... horrible. Honestly, I can't check the melons for ripeness. It really is. Can't be doing with it.
4: It's not that men are getting fatter. It's just that we look fatter because men are doing more cooking. Because it used to be that the only time we held cooking tools was the barbecue. And the forks are really long. So when you hold one of them, you look really small in proportion. But when you do real cooking in the kitchen, then you're just holding a small fork, which is only about 4 inches long, and you think, God, he's grown that one. He's... That's what it is.
2: Jeremy, the fact that Jamie Oliver pretends to cook on television is not a social trend. It's not true.
4: And he really likes things from Sainsbury's. They don't pay him to say that.
1: I saw him in Lidl's last week.
4: Did you? Lidl's make Summerfield look like Waitrose. Lidl sells things like wine-flavoured drink.
1: I think that's why everyone's getting fatter, because Asda and Lidl's are very cheap now, and I think more people are saying, yeah, let's eat more. You know.
2: What we're going to do is, in the year 2019, all the men are going to stand together in the middle of Britain, and the asteroid will land and it'll bounce off.
4: But it's attractive, though, isn't it? It's attractive when men are a bit fat. Women always say that about men. Oh, I think it's a bit... Oh, yeah, love handles. You're starting to get older, don't you? Oh, yeah.
2: Jeremy, what dream world are you...
4: All right.

0: Those you're starting to get older, don't you? Oh, yeah.
1: Jeremy, what dream world are you?
2: All right.
1: It may be that I'm the last woman in Britain to comment on this, but really.
2: Other women, Sandy, say this.
1: Do they?
2: All other women.
1: All those women going, all right. Men are cooking and I like it best when they're really fat.
2: Really fat and bald and incontinent. It's distinguished. I love when people say things like that. They say, oh, I think it's a few streaks of white hair. Oh, yeah, they're distinguished. On the head, perhaps. They make the penis look like a badger, don't they? Actually, the only genuine love handles are ears, really, aren't they? A woman might need to hold for certain steering purposes.
0: You go back to Lidl, so...
3: I have to admit, I do buy things from Lidl's. There are some things. If you're selective, you know, it's good.
2: No, man.
3: You've got to take what?
2: It's legal to steal from Lidl.
3: But you have to pay for the bags. So you take your own bags along there, and, or a box, you know, and just go around. But some of the people are very fat in Lidl's. Have trouble getting out once you get into the place. But, yeah, good German chocolate in there. Carry on.
4: A survey has found that men's hips have grown by 2 inches, on average, over the past 30 years. And yet another survey this week revealed that women use 9 parts of their brain to get in touch with their feelings, whereas men use only 2, which they keep safely in their trousers. Francis, why is Big Brother watching our little sons and daughters?
5: Why is Big Brother watching over little sons and daughters?
4: It's got nothing to do with the TV programme Big Brother.
5: Oh, it's not this primary school library scam, is it?
4: Yes.
5: Where these poor little 8-year-olds taking books out of the primary school library were fingerprinted. And it's a system whereby, after that, whenever they take a book out, they can just have their thumb scanned. And out goes Topsy and Tim, or whatever it might be. And this has been going on for several years without anyone grumbling. Very efficient system. But then some parents said, oh, it's in breach of the Data Protection Act. I don't want my little one being watched by Estelle Morris from the cradle to the grave and having his thumbprint on the police records. Because apart from anything else, you see, I mean, if these things can recognise small children's thumbprints, they must be amazing technology, given the collection of stuff on the average 7-year-old's thumb, with bits of melted chocolate and congealed dairy dunkers and that sort of thing. But anyway, apparently they can recognise anything. And I think they're legal. The objection has been overturned, hasn't it? Overruled.
1: But it is worrying,
5: it's quite legal to get children's thumbprints on police files early, so that when they reach grown-up age, like 12, and they're going around mugging people and smashing into stores, then police have already got them.
3: Well, it saves carrying a card. They lose cards, kids, so, you know, it makes it easier, doesn't it?
4: Yeah, but most of them don't lose their thumbs. Well, quite a few do, obviously. Right.
2: Saudi Arabia, they do. 2 days overdue, that's a thumb.
3: I think Lidl's should use that idea for getting in, you know, and getting out to stop.
2: Why don't they just check the dirty thumbprints that are on the books?
5: Just get the whole hog and have total DNA tests on every child who's taking out a library book.
4: Children in Ruislip and some other places have to flick a thumb through a fingerprint scanner in order to take out books. In a scheme described as more secure than anything MI5 has got. The news was described as appalling by the Conservatives, a fundamental breach of human rights by the Liberal Democrats, and a bloody good idea by David Blunkett. Before we start the final round, here's an item from the Fleet News.
6: A car washing firm in Idaho has found a way to ensure a steady stream of custom. Young women wash the cars topless while the driver sits inside, which is more interesting than staring at the average SO4 court while the brushes roll over. Unfortunately, the local council is now trying to ban the girls, but 22-year-old Daisy Mace and her 3 colleagues are said to be appealing.
4: Jeremy, listen to this.

0: playing in a pub, they have to have they pay £20,000 a year for a licence. And Billy Bragg was protesting about it outside the Red Lion, which is near Downing. There's a Red Lion near Downing Street.
1: It is, yeah.
0: Because it's not right, is it? I agree, it's not right.
2: That's right. There was a pub in Greenwich, which was the landlord was prosecuted because of the audience stamping their feet during a song. Now, that can only have either been the bit in The Wild Rover, which the audience could probably help me with now in the studio, and it's no, nay, never. Or it might have been the tap sequence in Lullaby of Broadway. Good night, baby, good night. Milkman's on his way. Rubbish. There's no discipline in audiences anymore.
1: An all-party parliamentary music group joined Billy Bragg and the Red Lion Pub at Westminster to highlight the archaic law that requires a music licence when two or more people sing in a public place. Billy Bragg made a statement in the pub saying it's essential for musicians to be able to sing, though it doesn't seem to have done his career much harm. Norman, who had a shiny coat and a cold, wet nose, face, tail and all four paws.
0: Yeah, I know this. The dog, Labrador, what's his name?
1: Todd.
0: Todd. A Rod, I was going to call him Rod. He jumped off or fell off a yacht in the Solent.
1: Yes.
0: The Solent,
3: and, cows, so was it?
0: Cat.
2: No, it's dogs.
0: No, it's dogs, yeah. Cows can't swim. They're useless at swimming. Well, unless the udders are full, then they float. Anyway, so...
4: Full of milk, not air.
0: Oh, yeah, that's true, yeah.
4: Flotation.
0: No, that, yeah, I didn't think that through, sorry. But they fart a lot, so... You know. Zip along.
3: Did you grow up in a city, Norman?
0: I was brought up by seagulls.
3: Oh, yeah.
0: Where were we?
4: Dog fell off.
0: Oh, dog, yeah. Dog, Rob, not Rod, no. Todd, Todd the dog. Lovely dog. Pictures of him in the papers everywhere. He swam for 10 miles. I mean, that's extraordinary. And the owner met him, sort of said, oh, you know, walking home. And Todd came up to him. And you can imagine what would have happened there. They must have embraced and everything. Well, he got wet. He had taken his shirt off first. Lovely story, that.
4: Is that it?
0: That's it.
3: 10 miles, Jeremy. How many miles can you swim?
2: Yeah, but I don't drink water out of the toilet.
3: Now, Jeremy, that's not entirely true.
2: I don't enjoy it.
3: How do you think you get a cold at this time of year?
2: That was walking barefoot on the seat.
0: I think that dog should get a medal and should be in the papers again another time.
2: Didn't rescue anybody. Didn't rescue
0: anybody. Yeah, but he would have done. If he'd have seen someone drowning, he'd have probably dragged him in.
2: Because the dolphins would already have rescued them.
0: Yeah, that's true.
2: Dolphins are man's best friend.
0: Dolphins get a fair amount of publicity, I suppose. But, yeah. Yeah, Rob the dog.
1: Todd. Todd, a 2-year-old Labrador, swam 10 miles home after falling from his owner's boat. Todd was found exhausted on a beach near Bewley after spending several hours playing volleyball in the hot sun without wearing a hat. Francis, which new police vehicle has received a less than electrifying reception?
5: I think it's in Kew Gardens.
1: It is.
5: The police force in Kew Gardens. I didn't know there was a police force in Kew Gardens until this week. It's not a great crime hotspot, as far as I know. But they do have a Kew Gardens police force. And they've been made to drive around in a little 10-mile-an-hour electric buggy thing. And they're all receiving counselling, because children and pensioners laugh at them.
3: Some I think they only laugh when they put the blue lights on, I think.
5: Well, the report I saw just said that they've been laughed at by children and pensioners, so presumably anyone between that age that isn't cruel enough to do it. Those children and pensioners, they can be awfully beastly when they've got their eyes to it.
3: It's very sweet, though. It's the Royal Botanical Gardens Constabulary. What I want to know is how you grew up thinking, I'd like to be one of those. I want to be the person who spots that one taking a cutting from an azalea.
5: You do feel there's a great ITV series in there somewhere.
2: Flower Detective.
1: I think he's going to grass him up, Sarge.
3: Hey. It's going so well.
0: I think a spokesman said they're not going to have a siren fitted to it. Because it only goes 10 miles an hour, doesn't it? It's top speed of 10. Unless it had a slow siren. That would work then, yeah. Chasing an old lady across the...
3: You could just have a large flycatcher on the front, couldn't you?
0: Yeah, yeah.
3: What do they call it? Venus flytrap? One of those things opening and closing at the front. That'd be quite good.
1: Police now want a vehicle that will give them rather more authority. Like a space hopper. Before we reveal the final scores, let's hear the cinema listing from the North West Evening Mail.
6: Barrow's Odeon Cinema Classic, Gary Cooper, in High Midday.
1: Thank you all. Let's look at the final scores. Sandy and Francis have 16, but thanks to Norman's exquisite courtesy, Jeremy and Norman are this week's winners with 17 points. With that, goodbye.
6: Taking part in the news quiz were Jeremy Hardy, Norman Lovett, Sandy Hoxford and Francis Wheen. The chairman was Simon Hoggett and the news was read by me, Brian Perkins. The chairman's script was written by Paul McKenzie and George Bowles. And the producer was Lucy Armitage.
7: You know, some marmalades get some of their tang from added flavouring. While Robertson's Golden Shred gets all of its tang from Seville oranges. What would you rather have for breakfast?
8: Will you have a polo, dear Liza, dear Liza? Will you have a polo, dear Liza, polo?
9: How very kind of you, dear Henry. I most certainly will. I'll have three or four or maybe more.
8: But you take the old tube.
9: 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Have one. Mm.
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0: That was Travis not singing Why Does It Always Rain on Me for the first time ever on the radio. Which bill, Jeremy, have the MPs backing by not backing a bill?
1: Norman knows.
2: Only a bit. Oh, right, OK. A licence, if there's more than two musicians,

0: You see, Bentley, it came over me last week. I suddenly felt I wanted to bring a ray of kindliness into this troubled old world. Have you ever been imbued with a strange urge?
1: Not imbued, no. I had a touch of it in Brighton.
0: Bentley, for once in a while, I'm deadly serious.
1: I'm sorry, Jack.
0: I want to be on a program where I can be of help to the community.
1: Yes?
0: Do you understand?
1: I think so, yes.
0: I feel that tonight I could do somebody a bit of good.
1: Well, this girl at Brighton's got a friend.
0: For once in a way, I didn't mean that, Bentley. Though if you wish to mark me cards there, well, all work and no play. But anyway, what I have in mind now is a program in which I interview ordinary listeners and make their dearest wish come true.
1: Oh, yes, I think I see the sort of program you have in mind.
2: Ladies and gentlemen, we present another edition of Ask Edward.
0: How do? How are you? This is Mrs. Elsie Patchett, ladies and gentlemen. Now, well, what do you do for a living, lad?
3: Oh, I work in a tannery.
0: Get away.
3: I beg your pardon?
0: Get away. Downwind a bit.
1: Now, what's your dearest wish, Mrs. Patchett? We're here to help you.
3: Oh, well, it's not for me. It's for a dear, sweet neighbor of mine. She's 142.
0: Is she really?
3: Oh, yes, and we're 140, you know, next door, you see. She lives all alone, and she's very lonely.
0: Is she really?
3: I've just said she is. Oh, Mr. Edwards, if only she had a pet of some kind, you know, perhaps a little Scotty.
1: Say no more, Mrs. Patchett. We have already made arrangements. As it happens, there's a cheeky little Scotty we've been trying to get into a home for some time.
0: Yes, it's Charles Maxwell, our beloved producer. Expect him by parcel post tomorrow. Now then, could we have the next supplicant? Oh, I wish you could see this gentleman. He's 74 and not a single grey hair.
1: Completely bald. Would you like to tell listeners the story behind your wish, sir?
4: Certainly. Well, 50 years ago, I shipped as a swabber's mate on board the old Rang Tang Tiki. One night, out of Malacca, bound for the Peloponnesians with a hold full of copra, drunken canacus, we ran into an 80-mile-an-hour whirligig which took away both our luffing gallants.
0: Do go on, Mr. Wagram. I haven't understood a blind word yet.
4: Thank you. Well, still being raw, I tripped over a hatch bollard. A 14-footer took me over the taffrail. Down I went.
1: Terrible, absolutely terrible.
0: What is?
1: That poor old lady living in 142. Oh, my, I
0: we've passed that one. Go on, Mr. Wagram.
1: Passed.
0: Yes. It's character. We've passed that one. Go on, Mr. Wagram. We'll look the words up afterwards.
4: Well, I wouldn't be here today if it wasn't for a Swede named Lars.
0: Swede with a name.
4: At the risk of his own life, he coiled a running sheet into half of Berlin and pulled me aboard. You know, I never had an opportunity of thanking him. I never saw him again. All I know is he has an elder brother living in Stockholm.
0: I see. And what is your dearest wish?
4: Well, I know it's difficult, perhaps impossible.
0: What is it?
4: Could you introduce me to Alma Koga?
0: Oh, God.

0: Thank you, Keenest. So, to the Glunns. Well, an ominous black cloud has arisen in the blue sky of Ron and Eth's love life. For further information, over to the Glunns.
1: As you got to Gormless.
2: Well, all the way through dinner she went on, and then, with the suet pudding, she started about you having no prospects and we to be penniless. Oh, Ron, I didn't know how to answer her. I was in tears.
1: Oh, Eth, I only wish I'd been there.
2: Oh, do you, Ron?
1: Yes, I love suet pudding. But, Eth, why does she suddenly not like me?
2: Well, it was only later I found out. As I was preparing for bed, she suddenly brought up Herbert Thwaites. Herbert Thwaites is the manager of the gas showrooms. He was after me for years.
1: Oh?
2: Oh, I was never keen on him as a fiancé, but Mum was.
1: I thought she was already married.
2: Mum always liked the idea of him because he had this very respectable job. You know, white collar with a pension at the end of it. Well, lately she's been inviting him round of an evening again.
1: I see.
2: Yes, and while he's there, Mum more or less urges me to, well, make him welcome.
1: I see.
2: Ron, why's your face gone so set?
1: Eth, you haven't been giving him any...
2: Oh, Ron Glum, how could you think such a thing?
1: I'm sorry, Eth. I just hate the thought of him getting his hands on that suet pudding. No, Eth, don't cry.
2: Oh,
1: it'll make my typing go raspy.
2: Oh,
1: please, Eth,
3: hello, hello, hello. Eth, my poor child. Ron, what is the reason for Eth's tears?
1: She's crying.
3: Thank you, son. Well done. Have a little rest now. Poor girl, what she needs a little sympathy and fussing over. Well, Misery, what's up?
2: Mr. Glum, my parents want me to break off with Ron and take up with the gas manager.
3: Gas manager? That skinny party with the red ears and the Adam's apple. Wears his top teeth in a fringe.
2: Yes.
3: Oh, I know him. I've had dealings with him. Oh, yes. When I complained about the geezer.
2: What geezer?
3: The geezer who reads our gas meter. Alleged he done. Alleged that I discovered a way to move that metal needle back without touching the glass. You wouldn't be happy with him, eh? Nasty, suspicious, mean-minded, magnet-finding busybody.
2: But my mother's very impressed by him, Mr. Glum. She had him round of an evening and, well, every time he mentions his prospects, she kicks me under the table.
3: Physical violence won't help her, eh? She's in the wrong. My boy could sue her, you know.
2: Oh?
3: It's a legal offence to alienate a fiancé's affections with a gas manager. What does she think Ron is?
1: Lazy, gormless, shiftless, dim, scrappy, and unreliable.
3: I see. She's shrewder than what I thought. Now, look here, Ed. We're settled. Now, let me tell you a story. This same situation cropped up when I was courting Mrs. Glum. Now, Mrs. Glum come of a good class family. Her father was closely connected with the Duke of Montrose.
2: Really?
3: Yeah, used to scrub out the saloon bar there. And as in your case, her people rather fancied another fella for her. And again, as in your case, of a higher social standing than myself.
2: What was was he?
3: A racecourse tout. But despite all her parents' stratagems, Mrs. Glum would have nothing to do with this other fella. She insisted she married me.
2: Mm.
3: You've seen the result for yourself, eh? Something beautiful and tender and sweet.
1: Me, eh?
2: Mr. Glum, that's wonderful. And do you know what became of him?
3: Well, to be truthful, I don't, eh? But she might, and she's only in the other room.
2: Mm.
3: Whatever become of that fella? What you staying around you back in 1917? Poor Lummy's in there with us.

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I'd say for

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Now I was a glum one. The world was gloomy with nothing wrong.

0: Waiter, three more brandies and soda, please. Yes, Edwards, I'll never forget seeing you in a pantomime.
1: Really, awful?
0: Yes. Little lad beside me, absolutely enthralled. You know, when the pantomime horse came on, he turned to me and he gravely explained there were actually two men inside it.
1: Oh, my word. Children are delightful at that age, aren't they? And what did he say when I came on?
0: He said, I wonder how many there are inside that.
1: I see. A somewhat precocious lad.
2: Oh, no, just rather advanced for my years.
0: Oh. I must say, though, Edwards, I've often thought about those two chaps inside a horse's skin. Dull sort of life.
1: That's where you're wrong. Not at all, you're going to... In fact, I know two just such chaps who... but no. Let us present the tale using the full resources of the variety department of the British Broadcasting Corporation.
0: What they consist of?
1: Two coconut shells, a seagull, and an OBE. Here it comes.
3: The scene is the Paris Theatre, Burbridge on Tyne. A packed house is staring stolidly at this year's pantomime. It is a very inexpensive production, Ali Baba and the Nine Thieves. As we join the show, the chorus of Chinese villagers and mandarins are just finishing their big song.

0: thank you, my dear friends of the Chinese village. And now a plan I must invent, how I can find the hidden ent entrance to the cave my uncle told. Me was full of jewels and gold. Now then, listen, I want you all to be
1: very... While she tells the audience her plan, let us move to the wings, where the lovable pantomime horse, Dobbin, is waiting to go on. Inside it are the Withers brothers, Sid and Jim. From within the front of the horse comes an urgent voice.
2: Sid, what is it?
3: Nothing. Just wanted to check that you're there behind me.
2: Oh, may I?
3: Righto, Sid. And you are facing the same way as me, aren't you?
2: Yes, I am.
3: Don't want a repetition of what happened in Barnsley. The two of us galloping in opposite directions. Hello. Hello. Hello. Hello. We're getting near our cue. Sid, we're on. Now give him a nice big smile.
2: How can I give him a smile?
3: Well, do the best you can. Stand by.
0: But say, who's this coming through the gorse? 'Tis Dobbin, my best friend, an horse. Hello. Hello, dear old Dobbin. Now then, to show how happy you are, let's see you waggle your tail. Let's see you waggle your tail. Well, waggle your tail, Dobbin.
2: Sid. What? Wake up at the back there. Get that tail waggling.
4: Can't.
2: Why not?
4: Broken me waggler.
2: Broken you waggler, yeah.
0: Oh, well, never mind then, Dobbin. Now, you come and show me how much you love me. Now, nuzzle your head against mine. There.
3: Evening, Rosie, dear.
5: Evening, Jim, love.
0: Oh, you dear old Dobbin, you.
5: Yeah, say, what's up with Sid tonight?
3: We're not seeing eye to eye at the moment. He's in one of his moods. Any minute now, he might...
0: What's the matter, Jim?
2: Ring down the curtain! I'm in agony! Oh, ring down the curtain! Don't sit, don't! I can't stand it!
3: Oh, Sid. Whatever made you do it?
4: I don't know. I was bored, so I lit up a cigarette.
3: Oh, Sid.
4: I'm sorry, Jim. I see now it was perhaps thoughtless. Is it still painful?
3: Well, it's not so bad now, while I'm sitting in the basin. But, Sid, I want to talk to you. I'm worried about you, Sid. Your whole attitude to your career has become... Well, yes, I'll say it, Sid. Slovenly.
4: I don't know what you're talking about.
3: Oh, yes, you do, Sid. Going to bed with your hooves on. Not taking proper care of your waggler. Being rude to the lady contortionist.
4: She's just a troublemaker. Troublemaker, that one.
3: On the contrary, she leaned over backwards to do the right thing. Sid, tell me why you're dissatisfied and moody.
4: All right. You ask for it, I'll tell you. I'm fed up. Fed up to the back legs, you may as well know. Jim, I'm sick and tired of being the rear end of a horse.
3: Sid, I never realised.
4: Look at me. I'm good looking, I've had a decent education, I'm not scared of responsibility. I want to make something of my life.
3: Well, what do you want to be?
4: The front end of the horse.
3: Oh, Sid, I never knew you felt like that. We did toss for ends.
4: Oh, I don't care. You're the one who gets all the glamour, the applause. Look at you last week. 14 proposals of marriage you had.
3: But only from horses, Sid.
4: It don't matter. Either you agree to change places, or I'm walking out of the act. Think that over.
3: Sid!
2: No, come back. Sid, you can't walk out like that. Sid, don't leave me. Sid, I'm stuck in the basin.
0: Jim, what's up with Sid? He just cantered past me with a face like thunder.
3: Oh, Rosie, I'm so pleased you came in. You'll pardon me for not getting up.
0: Yeah.
3: Rosie, he's mutinied.
0: Sid?
3: Yes, he says either he takes over the front end or he's walking out. Oh, Rosie, he's so hot-headed.
0: Quite the reverse from you, Jim.
3: Yeah, which reminds me, pour some more cold water in the basin, will you, dear?
0: All right, all.
3: Ah, that's better. Rosie, what am I going to do?
0: Oh, don't give in to him. Stand up for yourself.
3: But he's my brother.
0: We're all brothers under the skin. If you're the front end, stay the front end. Oh, Jim, if Sid wants to walk out, let him.
3: But, Rosie, I daren't. It'd mean I'd have to do both ends of the oars by myself.
0: Here, that's Sid coming back now. Here, Jim, now you tell him.
4: Well, Jim?
3: Oh, Sid, won't you reconsider? It's been a good laugh we've had together inside the old Dobbin skin.
4: If that's your only answer, it's goodbye, Jim. I'm tired of taking a back seat.
0: Well, that night, Dobbin went on, but only half full. Oh, well, Jim tried hard, but with all that amount of empty horse dragging round the stage behind him, well, inevitably, some of the illusion was lost. Well, by his third entrance, the audience were beginning to get a bit restive and remarks could be overheard.
6: Well, you're not doing me a good now.
3: In the second half, I got desperate. I hung a sign on the empty iron quarters. Staff wanted, apply within. No. And when there was no applicants by scene 8... I just dreaded having to go on again.
0: Who's this coming through the gulf? Tip Dobbin, my best friend and all.
3: Rosie, they're throwing things. Get the manager. Get the RSPCA.
0: Here, no. Wait, Luke, they've gone silent.
3: Oh, now they're applauding. Whoa.
0: Jim, your tail, it's waggling.
3: My tail wagging? It can't. There's nobody to waggle it no more.
0: Oh, Jim, don't you understand? It's Sid. He's come back.
3: Sid, come back? Sid, where are you?
4: Look out.

have been away from the augmented BBC Review Orchestra bring our recorded show to a close. Those involved were Dick Fenty and Professor Jimmy Edwards, encouraged by June Whitfield, Alma Kogan, Wallace Eaton, and the keynotes. David Dunhill was the announcer, Frank Muir and Dennis Norton wrote the script, and the program was produced by Charles Maxwell. We all invite you to tune in.

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0: This week, Cuckoo in the Nest.
1: Come on, hurry up. It's your move. Dead? Dead? Are you dead?
2: I'm thinking.
1: Well, it's your move, and you're in shit.
2: I know.
1: Now what do you think you're doing?
2: I'm moving my queen.
1: That's not your queen, that's my bishop.
2: The thought filler's my queen.
1: No, it's not. The pepper pot is your queen.
2: Oh, I thought that was your queen.
1: No. My queen is the bottle of Angostura bitters. There it is. Now, if you move your thimble, you're in check. How can we play a proper game if you don't know what your pieces are? Have you been moving anything else of mine?
2: Well, I don't know now. Is that egg cup yours?
1: Yeah.
2: Oh, well, I moved that. Twice.
1: That's my king's rook. Oh, well, that's that, isn't it? And you cocked up my Sicilian defence. I mean, there's no point in carrying on. I was trying out Novochensky's opening gambit from the World Championships. No wonder it won't come in off. Oh, it's no good. We'll have to get a proper set if we're going to play. I'll go. You set them up again. We'll give it another try. And don't eat any more of my pawns.
2: Yeah.
3: Good idea. Does Mr. Albert step early there?
1: Yes, he does.
3: So the old fellow's still alive then?
1: He's still alive. Just.
3: Good. Well, don't try to stand here like a couple of raw prawns.
1: Oh, you've got coming.
2: Ta.
1: Here, in here. Fruit of the lounge. Dad, there's a gentleman here to see you.
3: Hello, Dad.
2: Who are you?
3: You don't recognize me, do you? Well, it's not surprising. You haven't seen me for 45 years. I wasn't knee-high to an abbo's wife once when I left. I'm Arthur.
2: Arthur? It can't be. Not Arthur.
3: Arthur!
2: Arthur? Harold, this is Arthur.
1: Is it?
2: I don't believe it after all these years. Little Arthur.
3: There, Dad, don't get upset. Here, let's have a Captain Cook at you. Girl, you're just the way Mum described you. A bit older, a bit smaller, but I'd know you anywhere.
1: Excuse me.
2: Harold, this is your brother.
1: My brother? I ain't got a brother.
2: Yes, you have, son. Arthur.
1: Arthur?
2: Yeah, Arthur is your older brother.
1: Can't be daft, it can't be. I'm an only child. I've always been an only child.
2: Arthur's your stepbrother.
1: A stepbrother?
2: Yeah, well, I met Arthur's mother before I met your mother.
1: I see. And?
2: Well, we were engaged for 6 years, and then one night I couldn't control myself any longer. And then after that, she went off me.
1: I'm not surprised.
2: Well, then Arthur came along, see? But she wouldn't marry me. She got into cricket club. She said marriage and athletics didn't mix. And then she got picked for the women's cricket team to Australia. Leg spinner she was. And I never saw her again. And then I met your mother, and that was that.
1: Oh, what a very nice story. That is very savoury. And how many more little bastards have you got spread around the world?
2: Don't talk to me like that.
1: Well, you certainly used to put yourself about, didn't you? You never told me you had another son.
2: Well, it was a long time ago. I haven't seen him since he was 2 years old. I didn't even know if he was still alive.
3: Well, I am alive and kicking. So you're my kid brother, eh?
1: Yes. Sight would appear.
3: Well, it's course for a celebration.
1: Does it?
3: Yeah, let's break open a few tubes of Aussie lager. I brought some with me. I'm told it's harder to find over here than an Arab at a bar mitzvah.
1: Who's that?
3: There you go. Yeah, now have a real drink. Well, here's to the Steptoe family. Long may it be reunited.
2: Jimmy, two sons. come on, Al, drink up.
1: Cheers. Whoopsie.
3: Oh, cripes, I needed that. My mouth was as dry as a kangaroo's jockstrap.
2: Oh, Arthur, there's so much I want to ask you, but first things first, where are you staying?
3: Well, Pop, I'll tell you, I haven't as yet made any arrangements. I've only just fallen out of the flaming aeroplane. But I understand there's a million flop houses up around Earl's Court, so I suppose I'll make my way up there and have a look at...
2: Oh, no, no, no, son, you don't want to do that.
1: Why not?
2: You can stay here with us.
1: We ain't got any room.
2: Of course we have. We'll make room. You wouldn't want your brother living with strangers, would you?
1: Yeah.
2: He's just arrived all the way from Australia. He can have your room.
1: Oh, wait a minute.
2: Yeah, you can make a bed up down here.
1: Down here?
2: For the time being.
3: That's very decent of you, Harold. I'm obliged to you.
1: Oh, yeah, but...
3: Well, that's settled then. Yeah, I must say it's good to be back in the old country, in the bosom of me family. A man needs roots.
1: Roots? You're not staying, are you? I mean, long. It's a holiday.
3: Well, I don't know, young Al. I'm thinking of staying here for good now. I've been about a bit, you know. Done everything. Walkabout, sheep shearing, cattle driving, gold mining, pearl fishing.
2: Ah, oh, marvellous.
1: Yeah, sounds much better than it is here. Bingo and telly, that's all we got. You'll be bored to tears here. Especially when the rainy season starts.
3: Rain? Love it, love it. When you've spent 7 years on the outback without seeing a drop, you've got no idea how beautiful rain is. Yep, I think this is the place for me.
4: Well, excuse me for getting in, ladies.
1: Oh, blimey, not another one.
4: How much longer are you keeping me out there?
3: Stone the flaming clothes, the taxi driver. I forgot all about you.
4: Yeah, £5.10, please.
3: £5.10?
4: Well, I turned the clock off when you got out.
3: Yeah, maybe you did, but I think you turned it on when I left Melbourne.
4: Are you going to pay up, or do I call the police?
3: No, let's keep the wallopers out of it. £5.10. Harold, I don't seem to have any pommy money on me. I wonder if you'd mind paying Ned Kelly here for me.
1: For £5.10?
2: Pay the man, Harold. Arthur'll give it back to you.
3: Oh, too right. Just as soon as I've changed me traveller's cheque.
2: Yeah, of course he will.
1: Here you are, £5.10.
4: Oh, thanks, Governor. Good morning.
3: Thanks, Harold. Just put that on the slate.
2: Oh, it's marvellous to have you here, Arthur. How's your mother?
3: Oh, it's very sad. Sorry to say the poor old lady passed on last month.
2: Oh, dear. Oh, I'm very sorry.
3: Yeah, a bit of a shock, really. She'd never been crook in her life. Active right up to the last.
2: What happened to her?
3: Well, she keeled over with a half-shaved merino ram between her legs. New South Wales steering championships, it was. She would have won, too. 39 seconds and she only had the back legs left. Oh, great tragedy. A year supply of Swan Lager she was on. Oh, not that it would have lasted her long, you understand. Here, you want another each?
2: Yeah, thanks. Yeah. Did she ever marry?
3: Oh, no, not her, no. She shacked up with some high-tide plonk grower when I was 7, but he used to beat the bejesus out of her. Finally, one night, he come home stewed to the gills. She smashed him across the back of the head with a quart jar of his Vino Redo. She loaded up the Ford and we didn't stop for 300 miles.
1: My mother was a school teacher. A very lovely woman, very gentle. A lady she was, my mother. I don't believe a drop of alcohol ever passed her lips, did it, Father?
2: Oh no, Harold. Not your mother. Salvation Army, she was.
1: Yeah, that's right. The very pious lady.
3: Well, well, well. Funny how a fella can have two Sheilas so different, ain't it, eh?
1: Yeah. How very amusing.
2: Well, now you come home, Arthur, we'd better start making plans for the future.
1: What plans?
2: Well, now he's going to stay with us. He's got to start thinking about work, hasn't he?
3: Work?
1: Yeah, well, good idea. Yeah, I'll take you down to the Labour Exchange first thing in the morning. They're digging a new tube tunnel and they do use a lot of Commonwealth labour.
3: No. Just wait a minute. I didn't come 12,000 miles to dig me way across flaming London.
1: Oh, I'm so sorry. Perhaps you has a trade or a profession.
3: Well, no, not exactly.
1: No?
2: Neither of you.
1: Well, I'm different. I don't need one. I have my own business.
2: It's family business and Arthur's family. He's coming into the business. I'm going to make him a partner.
3: That is a very handsome offer, Dad, which I am delighted to accept.
1: No. Look, I'm sweating my guts out building up this business. I'm not going to stand by here and watch a perfect stranger walk
2: in
1: here.
2: He's not a perfect stranger.
1: Where's Tommy?
2: He isn't to me. He's my son. My eldest son.
1: I see. That's the way it is, huh? Oh, I'm sure you have a lot to talk about, if you'll both excuse me.
3: No, leave him be, Pop. He'll be all right. Must be a bit of a shock to the young fella, me just turning up out of the blue. He's bound to be a bit jealous.
2: I can't understand it. After all I've done for him.
3: Oh, well, you'll get over it. Give him time. Well, I'm going up to me room to clean up. Oh, I'll just pop outside first and point Percy at the porcelain. And then I'll tell you what I'm going to do. As it's my first day home, I'm going to take you and the young fella up to town, and I'm going to buy you both some slap-up tucker and a bonza frog cap.
2: Oh, that'd be marvellous.
3: Yeah. There's just one thing. I wonder if you could see your way clear to lending me a few quid. Just till I cash me traveller's checks, you understand?
2: Yeah, of course, son. Anything you want. 5, 10?
3: Better make it 20. I'll tell you what. Make it around 50. Then I won't have to keep coming back to you.
2: 50 it is.
3: Yeah, thanks, Pop.
2: Oh, it's so good to see you again, son. You don't know what this means to me, having both me sons around me. You've made an old man very happy.
3: Well, it's great to be home again, Pop. Oh, by the way, I've got a little present for you.
2: Have you? Oh, how lovely. Just what I've always wanted. A boomerang.
1: Quiet, sir.
2: Aye?
1: Oh, it's very nice. You've painted that well. It's on the gates now, is it? The whole world can see it now. Steptoe and Sons. It's official now, is it? He's rowed himself in.
2: Oh, he's agreed to join the firm? Yes.
1: But I suppose he needed much persuading.
2: Harold, I can't understand you. Why are you taking this attitude? Why do you resent him? He's your brother.
1: How do you know? How can you be sure? It could be anybody. It says he's your son and you believe it. You're so gullible.
2: Ah, he's my son, all right. All them photographs he's shown me, him and his mother, and the things he's told me. Ah, yes, it's me son, all right. He's got my ears. And me nose.
1: And your money. Where is he now?
2: He's in bed. I just took his breakfast up.
1: You see? You never brought me breakfast in bed in my life. Well, it makes me sick the way you run round after him.
2: I don't run round after him.
1: Well, get him up. If he's a partner, let him do his full share. He can help me turn this cart round for a start. Come on, get him up.
2: He can't get up. He's not well. It's our weather. It's playing up his old war wound.
1: Oh, he's got a war wound as well, has he? He runs in a family, don't he?
4: Nobody can do any work round here except me.
2: He was a prisoner of war of the Japanese.
1: And I bet they were glad to get rid of him and all. He certainly ain't seen the rising sun since he's been here.
2: You're very bitter, Harold.
1: Yes, all right. I am bitter. I'm resentful. I'm jealous. I'm all of these things. Because I think it's diabolical that a man can work as hard as I do and see it given away like this. So someone who hasn't even put a thing into the firm.
2: That's where you're wrong. He has. He's put his shares up in Lou Capital.
1: Shares? What shares?
2: He's invested all his money in an Australian nickel mine. You've heard of Poseidon.
1: They got shares in there?
2: No, the one next door to it. Poseidon Reef runs right under his land.
1: Oh, my God.
2: Oh, he's got the lot there. Nickel, gold, opals, tin, steel.
1: Red pudding, marmalade. You daft pillock. You can't have steel mines. You make steel. Dad, he's a con man. He's a punk.
2: You don't like him, do you?
1: No, I don't. They never give me no boomerang. That sickens me to see the way you have been taken in by him.
2: You think the sun shines out of his ear holes?
1: I don't exist anymore, as far as you're concerned.
2: Well, it's natural for man to have a deep affection for his firstborn.
1: Right. And you favour him if you want to. But I'm warning you, I'm not going to stand by and see everything that I've worked for handed on a plate to one of your illegitimate sprogs.
2: There's enough for all of us.
1: So where? Tell me, go on, tell me. Tell me where. And how many more can I turn up? What's the word gets around?
2: None. There's only you and Arthur.
1: That you know of. I mean, the way you move around, God knows how many more there are.
2: Me?
1: Yeah, you. Oh, you've told me often enough when you've been in your cups. Or the birds you used to have in your young days. You're a one-man population explosion. I bet you sired more offspring than an Aberdeen Angus. Yeah, you ought to be on a stud farm with a big rosette stuck behind your ear hole. And you'd have them all in the firm, wouldn't you, eh? We'll finish up with a bigger board than ICI's got.
2: Oh, we won't. There'll just be you and me and Arthur. You've been very childish. You know it makes sense. Arthur's just the sort of man we need in this firm. We've never had a good financial brain running the business.
1: Thank you very much. I've managed perfectly well up to now.
2: I'm not blaming you. You do your best you can. It's just that Arthur's more, he's had a much better education than you have.
1: Everybody's had a better education than I've had. I used to spend more time in the Austin cart than I did in school.
2: Well, you didn't like school. You was always up in the wag.
1: There's no reason for not sending me. You should have made me go.
2: I couldn't. You were too big. You were heavier than me when you was 11. I tried to make you go to school, but you kept threatening to wallop me.
1: Wallop, yeah?

0: I tried to make you go to school, but you kept threatening to wallop me.
1: Wallop you? When I was 11?
0: Yeah, I was frightened of you. I couldn't control you. I tried to get you into Borstal, but they wouldn't have you.
1: Again, thank you very much. Oh, oh, oh, what an idyllic childhood I did have.
0: Well, it's true.
1: It is not true. I never had a chance. I was so far behind at school, it was humiliating. 3 years running, I was kept back. 14 when I left school. I was the only bloke in the class in long trousers. I must be the only man around here who left school while I was still in the juniors. If I hadn't gone into the army, I still wouldn't have been able to read and write. You crippled my mind, you did. And now you're holding it against me. I could have been a doctor. Or a band leader or something. I always liked music. You never helped me there, neither did you, eh? That teacher said I was musically inclined, and you ought to encourage me. But you wouldn't buy me a piano, would you? Oh, you taught me how to whistle instead.
0: I got you that piano off the round.
1: There was 32 notes missing. I couldn't even play chopsticks on it. And the lid kept falling down on me fingers. Clunk. Aversion therapy, they calls that today. No, mate, I never stood a chance. Doomed I was, from the day I was born. You neglected me. God blimey, Harold Wilson would have been sitting on an awesome cart if he'd have had you for a father.
0: You can't blame me for your own shortcomings. I never knew you wanted to be a band leader.
1: You never bothered to find out, did you? You just weren't interested. That's what I can't forget. You're more concerned with yourself than in my future. For now, what little I've managed to build up for myself, you expect me to share with him. Well, I'm sorry, Dad, it's not on. You'll have to choose. Me or him?
0: That's not fair. You can't ask a man to choose between his sons. Not just like that.
1: That's okay. It's very simple. Either he goes or I go.
0: Why can't we all stay together?
1: No, no, one or the other. Go on, make up your mind.
0: I can't, Harold.
1: Right, I'm off.
0: No, Harold.
1: No, no, I'm sorry, but that's the way it is. I would have gone before, but I've always had you to look after. Well, that's changed now. It's his turn. I've had you for 40 years. Now he can have a go. And good luck to you.
0: What about the business?
1: Let him run it. If you can get him up, that is.
0: No, no, you can't go. Harold, not now. It's time to go out on the round.
1: I've completed my last round for this firm.
0: Well, who's going to do it?
1: May I suggest you go into the house and turf Wallaby Jim of the Islands out of bed? Give him a mat, put him on the cart and let him get on with it. What?
0: He won't be able to drive that horse. You know she won't go out with anyone else but you. Nobody else can handle her.
1: You know, I suggest he sells off a few of his nickel shares and buys himself a kangaroo. If he'll be home with one of them, he'll be able to hop round in no time. Goodbye.
0: Harold, no, don't go. Come back. Yeah, he'll be back. Ah,
2: oh,
0: shut up!
2: Hello, Dad. Oh, what a lovely morning.
0: Afternoon.
2: Yeah. Oh, the old wall boots still playing me up, Dad. Oh, I know now how you must feel. Oh. Still, perhaps in a few days I might be able to start giving young Harold a bit of a hand round the station.
0: He's gone.
2: Gone where?
0: He walked out. Yeah.
2: Oh, that's a blow. Still, he'll be back when his old gut starts rumbling. By the way, Dad, I wonder if you could lend me another fiver. There's a horse running at Kempton Park.
0: Yeah, and there's one in the stables rearing to go as well.
2: Hey?
0: Get your finger out.

0: I saw him pushing his handcart last week.
1: Handcart? And he got a horse?
0: No. But he didn't look well. He's lost a lot of weight. He didn't seem too keen on me seeing him. Pride, I suppose. Why don't you two get back together?
1: I'd love to, Lenny, but I don't know where he's living.
0: Well, I do. He's got a room in Paddington, Cairo Road. God, it's the right sort of doss house. I've got the number here somewhere.
1: Here?
0: Yeah.

0: Mr. Stetson.
1: Whoa! Hello, Lenny. How's it going?
0: Not so bad. How do you like being out on the cart after all these years?
1: Oh, I'm too old for this game now, Lenny. When I'm up, I can't get down, and when I'm down, I can't get up.
0: Have you seen Errol lately?
1: Not for 3 weeks. You know he's set up on his own.
0: Yeah.

0: Oh, God, it's freezing on these stairs. I never left that door open. Hello? What's it doing now?
1: Hello, son. The landlady let me in. I've been looking for you for 3 weeks now.
0: Oh, yeah?
1: Lenny Jenkins told me where you was living. I put a shilling in the gas meter.
0: Oh, good. Oh, there's no need. Thank you very much. I'm quite capable of providing my own eating. Oh, well. What brings you into this neck of the woods?
1: Oh, I was worried about you. I hadn't heard of you, and I was wondering how you was getting along.
0: Oh, I'm very well, thank you. I'm doing nicely.
1: You're not going to stay in this place, then?
0: Oh, good heavens, no. I'm now visiting just temporary accommodation until I find something more suitable. I've seen a quite nice little mews cottage that I'm thinking of renting. I say, would you excuse me while I make my tea? Would you care for some toast?
1: You've only got 2 slices of bread.
0: Yes, well, I'm offering you 1.
1: No, no, that's all right. I've already had a big dinner. So you're doing well, then?
0: Oh, yes, I can't complain. Business is coming along very nicely.
1: You've got yourself a horse and cart, then?
0: Oh, yeah. I'm very pleased with it. It's a 4-year-old horse. 17 hands. Beautiful animal. I'm particularly pleased with the cart. It's brand new, bigger than yours, of course. But I've had to have it to handle the volume of trade, what I'm doing.
1: Oh, good. Aren't you going to put any jam on your toast? You always have jam with it.
0: I ain't got any. I'm on a diet. Says I've given up jam. A businessman eat far too much, you know. And digging their grave with their own teeth, as my specialist puts it.
1: Harold.
0: Yes?
1: Come back, Harold.
0: Oh, I think we've had all that out. I don't see the advantage of discussing it any further.
1: I need your help. The business needs you.
0: I'm sure your new managing director can look after the business.
1: He's gone.
0: He gone?
1: He's opted. Gone to Australia, I think. You were right, Harold. He was a ponce, a lazy, no-good con man.
0: I told you he was. But a bloke like him wouldn't take the awesome cart out.
1: Oh, he took it out, all right. The only trouble was he didn't bring it back. He flogged it. I had to go out and buy it back. I haven't seen him since.
0: But what did you expect?
1: Come back, Harold. I can't manage on my own.
0: Oh, no, I don't know. I mean, I'd like to help you. Really, I would. But, oh, it's going to be very difficult to entangle all my financial affairs. I mean, there's all my commitments to the wholesalers. There's a lot of people relying on me.
1: Yeah, I realise. I couldn't ask you to close down just like that. I thought we could put it on a proper business footing, a merger between your firm and mine. We could call it Steptoe and Steptoe.
0: You mean a reverse takeover?
1: Do I?
0: Yes. It's quite a common arrangement when a smaller firm appears to merge with a larger firm, but in effect takes it over with a view to getting the stock exchange quote. Yes. That's interesting, I must admit. I suppose we could enter into exploratory dialogue. Of course, my accountants would have to go into your books. I mean, I must be guided by them.
1: Oh, of course.
0: I mean, the assets of the 2 companies would have to be fully analysed as to...
1: Blimey. That shilling didn't last long. She's got that well rigged. I haven't got any more shillings.
0: Oh. Well, I only carry notes.
1: Look, I'll tell you what, Harold. Let's carry on the explanatory talks around home. The fire's on. I banked it up before I come out.
0: Well, of course, psychologically, I would be at a disadvantage talking to you on your home ground.
1: I got steak and kidney pudding in the oven.
0: Oh, no, have you?
1: A sherry trifle and an upside-down cake.
0: Oh, yeah?
1: I got some jam as well.
0: Oh, well, I suppose the venue of the talks doesn't really have any bearing on the eventual outcome. Yes, all right. I'll concede the point.
1: Good. Shall we go now?
0: You do realise these are just exploratory talks. I mean, my loss of freedom must be considered in the eventual financial assessment.
1: Yeah. Come on, then.
0: All right, let's get out of this rat hole. Come on.

You've been listening to Wilfred Bramble and Harry H. Corbett as Steptoe and Son, with Kenneth J. Warren as Arthur. 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

0: Okay. Uphill, slight burrow to the left.
1: Yes! Ah!
0: Hey! Form up with six to play! This guy's hot! Okay, pull 13.
2: What am I doing?
0: You're not following through is what you're doing. Keep your head down, follow through.
2: Why am I playing this?
0: Because it's Sunday. Time to relax, time to chill, lighten up.
2: I can't lighten up, I hate my life. We seem to spend every day devising more and more ingenious ways of wasting time. I'm sick of it. I'm sick of table golf. I'm sick of tiddlywink show jumping. I'm sick of stretching a pair of tights across the room and playing Jorex volleyball.
0: If you like, we'll kick the golf in the head, okay? How about a game of junior angler? All the thrills and spills of freshwater fly fishing from the comfort of your own living room.
2: No.
0: Got it. Unicycle polo. We can have a quick chucker on floor 14.
2: It's smacking stupid. Two grown men on unicycles belting a beach ball up and down a corridor with French loaves. It's pathetic. It's idiotic. It's puerile.
0: Well, you invented it.
2: This is worse than prison. At least when you're in prison, you can look forward to getting out. I want to live. I want a job. I want to meet people. I want to meet girls. I want to make love.
0: Well, junior angler is the best you're going to get out of me, baby.
2: Out of my face.
0: Okay. But don't come running to me next time you want someone to play soap sud slalom down the cargo ramp. You can carry your own damn flags.

0: lovely service, Lister.
1: You should have come. Most uplifting. What's wrong with you? Ah, it's November. Nearly time for your bath.
2: Please, just spare me the good mood. I just can't handle it right now, okay?
1: What happened to you?
2: I'm sick of it, that's what. I'm just totally, totally sick of it.
1: Sick of what?
2: I'm sick of you and your silly green suits. I'm sick of your stupid flared nostrils. I'm sick of the way you always smile when you're being insulted. I'm sick of the cat. I'm sick of Holly. I'm sick of you. I'm sick of me. And as for Crichton, I'm sick of them. I'm sick of this ship. I'm sick of this life. I'm just sick of it.
1: You're unhappy, aren't you?
2: Jordan's Facebook. That's where it all went wrong. If I didn't join up, I mean, things could have really worked out for me.
1: That's a tension sheet, isn't it? I went to school with a guy who invented tension sheets. Things certainly worked out for him, all right. A millionaire at 26. Fred Holden, he was in our dorm. God, he was thick. Thicky Holden, we used to call him. Hello, Thicky. How's your acne, Thicky? He always used to come bottom in geography. He thought a glacier was a bloke who fixed windows.
2: In that sense, can't he? I mean, he invented a tension sheet.
1: It's just the stuff they used to use as packing paper. All he did was paint it red and cut it into small squares. And you know who he married? Sabrina Mulholland Jones.
2: Model.
1: How can that be? The most desirable woman in the Western Hemisphere and Thicky Holden, a spotty little gimp who used to blow off the bed covers every time we had cauliflower cheese.
2: He had a break. He got lucky.
1: Suppose so. Did you go to school with anyone famous?
2: Charles Keelan. He was pretty famous.
1: What did he do?
2: Met his wife.
3: Sorry to interrupt, sirs, but I think you should come down to the photo lab. Something quite strange is happening.
1: Ooh. So these are just ordinary photographs.
3: What do you do to them? I just developed the film as normal, and for some reason they've come to life.
4: It's the developing fluid. It must have mutated.
3: At first I thought it was just my roll of film, but it seems to work on any negative. There's some others here I've developed as slides.
2: Well, go for it.
3: Lights!
1: That's Frank! It's my brother's wedding!
2: Yo, I'm in the photograph!
3: Excuse me, can you stand aside, please? We're trying to take a photograph.
2: I'm actually in the photograph.
3: Excuse me, you're blocking the shot.
2: I'm actually here at our smegging wedding. Wow, man, I'm back on air. I'm in a photograph.
3: Look, will you just clear off?
2: Look, he can touch me. He can touch me.
3: Squire, hobbit.
2: Can you even push me? This is brilliant. He's touching me again. Fantastic. All right, all right. Okay, I'm going. I can't walk out here to the photograph. In smegging.
5: Incredible.
1: Try it over.
5: What's this?
3: It's one of Lister's.
2: I don't recognize this.
1: Who are they?
2: I don't know. Oh, yeah, I remember. I sent up some snaps on my 18th birthday and got someone skiing holiday back instead.
1: This is amazing. We're actually here.
2: I know, yeah. Check this.
3: It even works in black and white. I've tried it with a really old one, too.
2: That's Nuremberg.
1: That's Adolf Hitler. He was leader of the runners-up in World War II.
3: I covered the photograph from one of your magazines.
1: Which magazine?
3: Yeah, Fascist Dictator Monthly. He was Mr. October.
6: No! I'm an absolute insult, nutter! And I've only got one testicle.
1: What's he doing now? He's scuffling with that old Hitler. You've got to stick one on the leader of the Third Reich.
6: I think it's a briefcase.
2: Banana and crisps. His diary.
3: Allow me. I'll switch to translation mode. Things to remember. Stop milk, pay papers, invade Czechoslovakia.
2: Yes, yeah. To Adolf Love and Hugs, Staff Colonel Count von Stauffenberg.
1: That rings a bell. Von Stauffenberg. He's famous for something. Wait a minute. He is the officer who tried to assassinate Hitler by putting a bomb in his briefcase.
0: I forget that.
2: Yes, we've got ourselves a smegging time machine.
1: So we can go anywhere we want, absolutely anywhere.
3: Providing we have a photograph of it.
1: So if one of us had, say, a photograph of a female-only naturist beach in Acapulco full of bronzed, naked, uninhibited teenage temptresses, we could go there for a holiday.
3: I suppose.
1: Crichton, get my photo album.
2: The thing is, we can't move outside the confines of the photograph. What we see is all we get.
1: Meaning?
2: Meaning we can't get a picture of Earth and go back there. We wouldn't be able to move outside the frame of the photograph.
1: Believe me, this beach shot in Acapulco, you wouldn't want to move outside the frame.
7: So it's useless, then?
1: No, not entirely useless. Think of the famous people we could meet, the famous places we could go.
3: We could go to Dallas in November 1963, stand on the grassy knoll and shout, duck! I'm sorry, I must have bypassed my good taste chip.
1: The possibilities are enormous, they're mind-numbing. We could go back in time and avert major disasters.
2: What do you mean, like persuade Dustin Hoffman not to make Ishtar?
4: What about determinism, then? What about causality? You can't just mess about with history.
2: We'll just do something small.
4: There's no such thing as small when you're talking about changing time.
2: I'm only talking about changing things, that we don't get marooned in space.
1: Such as?
2: If I can go back and fix it so that I don't join the Space Corps, don't sign up with Red Dwarf, then I can create an alternative existence, a normal existence back on Earth. I won't be stuck with your ugly mush for the next 3 million years.
7: How can you do that?
2: This. And this.
3: It's ready.

0: jerk.
1: It's me.
2: You?
1: Age 17 is my first band, smegging the heads.
2: What are you wearing?
1: It was all the range, what everyone was wearing. It was called sham glam. Look at that collar.
2: You could go hang gliding.
1: It looks so cool.
2: Come on.
1: One of the first songs I ever wrote. It was called Om.
3: Nothing like a good old-fashioned love song, eh?
1: And to think I genuinely thought we were going to be massive. God, I was stupid.
3: Who are the other two?
1: The whacked-out crazy hippie drummer's called Dobbin. He joined the police force in the end. Became a grand wizard in the Freemasons. The bassist called Gazza. He was a neo-Marxist nihilistic anarchist. Eventually joined the large insurance company and got his own parking space.
4: Whoa! Very much, and for those of you who are interested, there are some official Smegging the Head t-shirts and some signed Polaroids of the band currently on sale in the back of Dobbin's car. It's the orange Ford in the car park, the one with the bow ties and no windscreen. Well, we'll be back in 20 minutes with our second set, so from me, Smeg, and from Dobbin and Gazza, the heads, I'll see you later.
1: Catch you guys later.
5: What is this place?
6: It's a pub.
5: Pub? Ah, yes. A meeting place where people attempt to achieve advanced states of mental incompetence by the repeated consumption of fermented vegetable drinks.
1: Guys, I'd like you to meet me, aged 17.
2: Shady! This is totally shady. It's beyond shady. It's surreal. Are these your mates, then?
1: Yeah, it's Cap, Crichton and Rimmer.
2: Brutal tattoo, man. What's it stand for? Heavy metal?
6: Yes, indeed.
2: Harry, what's happened to him? His face is grotesque, isn't it? Has he had an accident? Looks like he spent 3 weeks with his head jammed in a lift. It's totally shady.
1: Just sit down and shut up.
2: So how'd you get in? What do you want?
1: I've come to try and change our future.
2: Change it? Aren't you happy being a rock star? The constant demands of them groupies getting you down.
1: We don't make it as a rock star.
2: Well, that's impossible. It cannot be.
1: What happens to this without giving offence? You don't make it because you're crap.
2: Oh, and how would you know, Grandad? You're too old to deceive what we're trying to transmit.
1: I'm you dork.
2: Too old and too crypto-fascist.
1: Well, would you just shut up and listen? I'm trying to make you rich. All you got to do is go down to the patent office and register this as your invention. It's called a tension sheet.
6: That's immoral. That's Thicky Holden's invention.
1: Was.
2: This is just that stuff he uses, packing paper painted red with tension sheet printed on it.
1: I know.
2: It's a piece of crypto-fascist bourgeois crap.
1: It'll make you a multi-multi-multi-millionaire.
2: But I'm not into dosh. I hate money. I loathe possessions. It's just so crypto-fascist.
1: Can you stop saying everything's crypto-fascist? Make me sound like I was a complete git.
2: Look, I'm not breaking up the band. Music is me life.
6: He's right. You can't make him give up his music. You heard the Om song. It's a masterpiece.
2: See?
1: Back off. I'm trying to give you a break.
7: Oh, give up. The guy's an idiot.
1: It's me.
7: Exactly.
2: I don't want a break. It's my future. I'll take my own chances, thanks.
1: If you take your own chances, you'll wind up stuck on a spaceship with im, and im for the rest of eternity. You won't have a future.
2: You think about it. Come on.
6: You haven't got a copy of the Om song I could take back with me, have you?
2: Throw in the car.
6: Oh, what a pity. I just can't get it out of my head. It's so catchy. Om. Keep writing those hits, kid. Om.
2: What a nice guy.
6: Om. Om.
5: What now?
8: Well, it'll take a few seconds for the timelines to sort themselves out, and then we'll see if it's worked.
2: It's happening. I'm disappearing.
1: What happened?
8: Well, Lister altered the timelines and lived an entirely different life. Consequently, he didn't join Red Dwarf. Consequently, the cat race never existed, and we never rescued Crichton. So they've disappeared too.
5: So it's just you and me?
8: For the rest of eternity.
5: No thanks. Find him and bring him back. Anything?
8: Got him.
5: And?
8: Attention sheet, inventor of Dave Lister, age 17.
6: Damn!
8: And he died tragically in a plane crash, age 98.
6: 98?
8: His own fault, apparently. He was making love to his 14th wife and lost control of the plane.
6: Have you got any photographs?
8: Well, not of that, no.
6: No, I mean so I can go in and bring him back.
8: Well, there's only one picture reference, but you're not going to like it.
6: Put it on.
0: Now the show that shows the stairway to the stars. Here's Blaze.
9: Hello. And welcome to the lifestyles of the disgustingly rich and famous. Tonight we'll be looking at the world's youngest billionaire, Mr. Dave Tension Sheet Lister. Behind me, Mr. Lister's English mansion. He had the whole building transported brick by brick from half a mile down the road just to get away from the neighbors. Now that's the kind of cash that opens anybody's legs. The problem his drive came from Buckingham Palace. Dave bought Buck Palace and had it ground down just to line his drive. This man has a wad so thick you could use it to beat whales to death. He calls his home Xanadu, not in reference to the famous movie Citizen Kane, but as a tribute to the hit single by Dave D. Dozy Beaky Mick and Dick. But Dave has musical aspirations of his own. Only last year, his first single, Ohm, shot to number one when he personally purchased 3 million copies. You'll never be short of an ashtray in his house. But like many people who appear to have everything, Dave's life has been tinged with tragedy. Well, actually, it hasn't, but we can only hope. Now, on to Dr. Bob Porkman, father of the condom that calls you back.
6: Freeze, I've seen enough.
8: What you want to do?
6: I'm going in. I'm going in to rescue him.
8: Rescue him.
6: It's my duty. My duty as a complete and utter bastard.

0: Mr. Lister, sir, what an utter delight, sir, it is to welcome you home.
1: Gilbert, my man, you're looking bad, baby.
0: Indeed.
1: You're my main man. Woo!

0: I am most awfully sorry about the statue, sir. The contractors still haven't devised a way of making it urinate champagne into the courtyard, although I am assured that it will be fully functional for the royal visit this weekend.
1: Oh, out of town! This is going to slay him!
0: Indeed, sir. I'm only just recovering from the hilarity of the gag myself. Almost Swiftian in its rapier-like subtlety.
2: I told Daddy today. About us, I mean.
3: And how did the old codger take it?
2: Well, not terribly well, actually. He perched himself on top of his clay pigeon launching machine and shouted, pull.
0: For Madame, lobster a la Grec. For Sir, a sausage and onion gravy sandwich on white bread with a glass of sterilized milk.
3: We used to live on these when I was in the band.
0: As requested, sir, it was helicoptered in this morning from Luigi's Fish and the Chip Emporium. An artist beyond comparison, sir. Excuse me, sir, but a gentleman appears to have appeared in the corner of the room.
4: Hey, Steve, it's me. It's me, Rimmer. Rimsey, Arnie Rimmer. Arnie, old iron balls. Rimmer! Rimmer!
0: Apparently, the gentleman's name is Rimmer, sir.
4: Have we met? We're like brothers. We were shipmates, Red Dwarf. You don't remember, do you?
3: Remember what?
4: Of course you don't remember. It hasn't happened, has it?
2: What hasn't happened?
4: Sabrina Mulholland Jones.
2: Yes.
4: The Sabrina Mulholland Jones? Model, best-selling novelist, and international jet setter?
3: Yeah, she's me bed.
4: She's me bed. You talk about the Duke of Lincoln's eldest daughter as me bed?
3: Gilbert, can you escort Mr. Rumour to the door?
4: But I've come here to save you.
3: Throw him out, Gilbert. He's a nutter.
0: Do you care to step this way, sir?
4: But we were friends. We were buddies.
0: Let's not have a scene, sir.
4: You call this happiness? Surrounded by toadying lackeys and paid sycophants? Living with a love goddess, sex bomb model megastar? You call this contentment? You know, I stand here now and I look at the two of us. And I ask one simple question. Who is the rich man? You, with your 58 houses, your private island in the Bahamas, your multi-billion pound business empire, or me, with what I've got? It's you, isn't it? Just strawberry theory, you know? You, richer and happier.
0: This way, son.
5: Should have thought a bit harder about that speech, really.
4: Copped it up a bit, didn't I?
6: Any luck?
4: Useless. Didn't listen. Didn't even recognize me. Just thought I was some neurotic, deranged, crazy madman.
6: Sure he didn't recognize you.
4: Wait a tension-popping minute. If Lister can do it, why can't I? These photographs, there's one somewhere here of me at boarding school, aged 8. I can invent a tension sheet before him. I can get there first.
6: But then you'll disappear and become incredibly wealthy. And Lister will be sent hurtling back through time.
4: Yes, and the cat and Crichton will be brought back into existence. True, as a byproduct, I'll become mega rich and be forced to have constant sex with that Jones woman. But that's a sacrifice I'm prepared to make. Holly, torch. Psst, wake up.
7: What is it?
4: Look, don't be afraid. I'm going to make you rich. All you've got to do is listen very, very carefully. Right, this is the plan. You are going to invent a thing called the tension sheet.
6: Tension sheet?
4: Tension sheet. Will you shut up? I'm trying to talk to the kid. Are you listening? They're little sheets of paper with lots of air bubbles in them.
6: Like you're getting packing paper.
4: Look, do you mind, Holden? This is a private conversation. Go back to sleep. They're exactly the same as the ones you get in packing paper, but you paint them red.
6: Why red?
4: Because it helps people relax. Will you shut up? I'm trying to make the kid rich. You'd write better if you took off your boxing gloves. Now, have you got all that?
8: I think so.
9: First thing tomorrow, take the idea to the patent office.
8: I can't. Not first thing in the morning. I've got extra rugby practice because I'm so wet.
9: All right, lunchtime. Take it at lunchtime, okay? I've got to go now.
10: Oi. Don't mess this up.
8: No, sir.
11: Oh, yes, oh, yes, oh, yes, if I were a rich man. Dumba, dumba, dumba,
6: dumba, dumba, dumba, dumba, dumba. Work then, did it?
9: Holly, though it pains me dearly, I'll be having to say ta-ta. Ta-ta for your stupid, gormless face. Ta-ta poverty. Ta-ta failure. Hello, Sabrina. Hello, sexual ecstasy. Here they come. Bang on time. Well, gentlemen, just enough time for me to say toodly pipsky. I'll be disappearing any moment now.
12: What happened?
9: Here it comes. Any moment.
10: What's he talking about?
9: Any moment. Any moment now.
6: It hasn't worked. According to our data bank, you didn't invent the tension sheet. It was invented by a gentleman named Vicky Holden.
9: What?
6: All you've gone and done is put things back exactly as they were.
9: Why does nothing ever go right for me? Every time I get so much as a snifter of a break, a glimpse of a shadow of happiness, something inexplicably cruel and horrible happens, and it all blows up in my face.
6: Hang on, Omo. Something is different. Don't ask me why, but somehow you're no longer a hologram. You're alive.
9: What? I'm alive! I'm alive! I'm alive! Crichton, unpack Rachel and get out the puncture repair kit. I'm alive!
12: I can feel, I can fondle, I'm alive! Don't you think it's incredible? I am alive!
9: What was he saying?

0: When I fall in love, it will be forever.
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2: Once upon a time there was an engineer.
3: Choo-choo Charlie was his name, we hear.
2: He had an engine and he sure had fun. He used good and plenty candy to make his train run.
4: Charlie says, love my good and plenty. Charlie says, really rings the bell. Charlie says, love my good and plenty. Don't know any other candy that I love so well.
5: If you're paying this kind of money for a car, you'd want it to have a touch of style, legroom, four doors, and all that. And if this is what you had in mind, you don't even have to pay that kind of money for the new Skoda Super Estel. Skoda's new Super Estel puts the man in the street
6: and his dog
5: on the road.
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15: This is the customer announcement.
16: Oh, now what?
15: Why not make Easter that little bit more special this year?
16: Well, because it's barely February, for one.
15: With some great two-for-one deals on chocolate gummies.
16: Now, if you were to offer me the means to make my Quinquid Jessica a little more special, I might be more inclined to...
17: Excuse me?
16: No, sorry, I wasn't talking to you. I was addressing the asinine 12-year-old in the ceiling.
17: No, it's just that I see you're buying cat food.
16: Yes.
17: Oh, is there a little furry friend at home?
16: He's not so little. Hence my interest in the balanced, low-protein...
17: Well, what I was going to ask you
16: was... Wait a minute, I haven't finished yet. 70% meat prebiotic healthy option pouches. Somebody's been paid a great deal of money to come up with that drivel.
17: Ah, what's his name?
16: I don't know, Gary, probably, or Matt.
17: Oh, that's nice, because you've got the choice, haven't you?
16: Yeah, my cat's name is Elgar.
17: Lovely. And how old would he be?
16: 17.
17: Oh, too old for pet insurance, then.
16: No, just a minute.
17: Yes?
16: I think you're making rather a sweeping assumption. If I were ever to permit myself the use of the word ageist, this would be an occasion to do so. Now, how much would this pet insurance cost me?
17: It's normally £20 a week, but if you were to set up a direct debit to include full life cover for Elmer, that would be an incredible £65 a month.
16: Maybe I'll sleep on it.
17: But you have to sign the mandate today.
16: Right, I'll mull it over while I'm contemplating the chocolate bunny offers in the other aisle.
17: Shall I come with you?
16: No.
18: Monday. Shopping has become a somewhat more complicated process of late. Once it was simply a matter of visiting the reduced-for-quick-sale shelf 5 minutes before closing time and filling the basket with as much putrefying meat and exploding dips as one could get for a fiver. I do not consider that a seafood and salami tapas selection has reached full maturity until the pop of the knife piercing the cellophane is at its loudest. But now, the nectar card of E.H. Reardon finds itself deployed in unfamiliar territory.
16: Oh, no, you won't like that, Elgar. It's called a lettuce, and I fear organic to boot. Your pouches are at the bottom of the bag.
18: In addition to the dietary concessions, my liaison with fellow author Mary Potter, now entering a record-breaking second month, has brought with it certain other compromises. having to squeeze all my pants and socks into a single drawer, for example. But these are more than outweighed by the advantages of sharing three or four nights a week with a kindred spirit, albeit one who requires bathroom space. The whips and goads of rejection and late payments can be shared, as can the costs of tobacco, photocopying, and scratch cards. And best of all, there are those tender, rapturous afternoons spent in the pub drinking pints of blacksmiths. When it comes to remembering where you put your wallet, fleece, woolly hat, or library book, two writers are immeasurably better than one.
8: They're on your head.
16: Oh, thank you, so they are.
8: You've also got another pair hooked over your V-neck.
16: Ah, so I do. Now, let's take a look.
18: £148? I've never had a public lending right check for anything remotely near this.
8: Well, not even for your celebrity pets books. Surely you must have earned some PLR from them.
16: No, Pet Peeves has to be borrowed from the library 25 times before it can earn a penny, exploding the myth that we're a nation of celebrity-obsessed animal lovers.
8: Well, what about your Cash in the Attic anthology?
16: Another complete misnomer, I'm afraid, but let's concentrate on your success. Look at this.
8: Mm-hmm.
16: Over 15,000 borrowings of Two and Two Make Murder.
8: I don't know why they went for that out of all the Inspector Wilkinson mysteries.
16: Yes, because they weren't so keen on Death by Anagram, were they?
8: No.
16: As for the palindrome killers, not many takers at all.
8: Well, enough to buy you another pint of blacksmith, eh? Anyway.
16: Sorry, I mustn't be churlish. I'm very pleased for you, Mary. Here's to the good inspector.
8: Mm.
16: Oh. I think you can probably stand us another bag of nuts, don't you?
8: Well, it'll be cashews all the way if Granada comes up, Trump.
16: Ah, yes, television. I sense a sudden chill entering the room, its icy fingers tightening around my throat.
8: Well, Felix seems very confident they'll buy the rights. And they do have to make programmes, Ed.
16: Do they? Why? What purpose does it serve?
8: So this is you not being churlish, is it?
16: No, it's me being a writer for 30 years. 30 years of unmitigated soul destroying.
8: Right, that's it.
16: No, don't walk out on me again.
8: What? No, we're going to Marco's. Spend this PLR lolly.
16: Ah, right, lovely.
8: My treat.
16: At least let me provide you with inspiration for the cholesterol murders.
8: They stick a grape on the Gorgonzola cheesecake, so that's one of your five portions.
16: Specs.
8: What?
16: Still on the table.
8: Thank you.
19: Okay, happy with that.
20: Morning, Ping.
19: Ed, this is really important. I'm talking to Lantian Contracts.
16: Oh, sorry, you carry on.
19: Can you read that back to me? Yeah, agreed. Cool.
16: If it's my contract, can you include today's train fare? First class, if you can swing it.
19: Ed, please. Yeah. Okay. No, not unless it's gluten-free. And if you can have it all sent to the boardroom at 12:30, because the conjurer's coming at 2. Okay, sweetie. Bye. Bye.
16: What's this? Have you got the Booker judging panel meeting here?
19: It's Man Booker, and they've all gone for a photo shoot at the London Dungeon.
16: Not before time, some might say.
19: This is for Minty's birthday lunch. It's going to be all retro food. We've got prawn cocktail starter, mini moussakas, and angel delight for pud. Fairy cakes. Have to phone Granny. We sent everybody an e-card so all the clients could attach a smiley face.
16: I don't think I've got that function on my computer, although I did once try to add a sneer to the toolbar.
19: Ed, you are so cynical. This is what's held you back.
16: Do you have any concrete evidence of this, Pink?
19: Yes, actually. This latest gig I got you. These new cut-down versions of literary masterpieces could have been a real earner for you.
16: Zessie could have, but I suppose could have conveys what I suspect is depressing news a little faster.
19: Look what you've done to this Nick Hornby.
16: I thought the whole point of what you described as a mega-booming market for people who haven't the time to read whole books because they're on the train or in the loo or doing GCSEs was just to give them the bare essentials of a work of fiction.
19: This is only half a page.
16: No, once you've removed all Hornby's lists of pop songs and self-regarding offal about what trousers he wore in 1970, all you've got left is a few names of footballers.
19: And Tony Parsons barely fills a paragraph. Victoria Hislop, not even that.
16: Excellent. There you are. Ideal holiday reading. You can get them all on one page. Freeing up the rest of the 72 hours stuck at Gatwick for something worthwhile, like Jude the Obscure.
19: Which you've actually made twice as long as the original, Ed.
16: It's fairly well known that Hardy was going soft by then, so I just added a few more injustices and setbacks. Yes, that was a most enjoyable weekend, typing all that up.
19: Oh, I hope you didn't have to turn down going to a wedding for that, because it was wasted.
16: Right. And what about the train fare?
21: When do we get our trifle? Oh, hello, Reardon.
16: Morning, Felix. Ping's just given me the news that I'm not required by Life's Too Short Publishing Limited.
19: They're called Bit Lit, Ed.
21: Oh, they're terribly good people. I was in their box at the Oval for the 2020 final.
16: How apt.
21: And more good news, Ping. I've just concluded a rights deal for a major new TV series. You have to say that these days, don't you? Even when there isn't a word written.
16: This wouldn't be Mary Potter's Inspector Wilkinson novels.
21: Yes. Belchester's Crossword Solving Sleuth.
19: Felix!
21: No, not him. Someone else. Really, Ed, you can't expect me to discuss other clients' business. Most unprofessional. Now, Ping, I need the benefit of your start first from Balliol.
19: Oh, goody.
21: Which is better for Araminta's party, a bald wig or axe through the head?
18: Tuesday. Mary was understandably elated by the news that Felix had secured Inspector Wilkinson's promotion to the exalted ranks of such wearers of the belted raincoat as Morse, Wexford, Dalgleish, Shoestring, and Brother Catfile, wearer of the knotted cassock. I was at pains not to spoil Mary's moment of triumph by pointing out that what the future really held for her was writing a succession of pointless treatments for a succession of even more pointless producers, at the end of which process Inspector Wilkinson will be no closer to our screens than he is now. Either that, or he would have been transformed by a 12-year-old executive into a crime-busting Muslim footballer. But, as I say, optimism was the order of the day.
16: Have they said, does he have to be a detective yet?
8: Do you think it's better to start with a 2-hour blockbuster, or a 3-parter stripped over a bank holiday weekend?
16: From an artistic point of view, I'd say whichever pays more.
8: I wonder where they'll get for Belchester.
16: Nowhere's my guess.
8: What?
16: I just think it'll all end up on the Isle of Man. Better make sure it's not during the TT week, or the inspector will have to be bloody quick on his feet.
8: Yes, you wouldn't want him getting run over in the first episode.
16: Well, I don't know, he could fall into a coma and wake up in the... Let's see, what hasn't been done yet? 1990s. Better still, why not make him a master criminal instead of a detective? Different crime each week, and he gets away with it every time because all the detectives are otherwise engaged driving vintage cars, or listening to classical music, or wrestling with a drink problem. I reckon you get 4 series out of that.
8: Ed, this is a big thing for me.
16: I know it is. I'm sorry. It's just professional jealousy.
8: Well, it needn't be, because we're both going to benefit from this.
16: Really?
8: Well, I read somewhere that Phyllis and Ruth get $250,000 a series, and Ruth gets nearly as much as that when she's writing as Barbara. Now, I think buy-to-let's the best option, so I brought these property mags. Excuse me, Elgar. Off!
16: Ooh.
8: I need to look at these.
16: So you're £8 down already without earning a penny from the inspector's TV career.
8: No, we want to find somewhere warm we can live ourselves for part of the year.
16: Elgar doesn't need to go anywhere warm. Of course, his coat isn't here. Ooh, no, he says. No, thank you.
8: Oh, come on, Ed. Look at these gated compounds in Cape Town. They seem pretty safe, don't they?
16: Yes, I don't think I've seen machine gun nests like that since I did Tenko.
8: It's not a machine gun nest. It's just a security man having tea on the veranda with Kirsty Allsop.
16: Even so, we don't want to live in South Africa, do we, Elgar? Elgar?
8: I think I saw him go out into the bleak Berkhamsted night.
16: It's not that bleak.
0: So in this evening's writing class, we're going to be looking at the challenges of adapting fiction to television, the transmogrification of literature into something that fits onto the small screen.
8: Oh, that's lovely.
0: Thank you.
21: He's started. Take your headphones off, love. You won't get your £1.50's worth.
0: Pal, I'm sorry to interrupt whatever it is you're listening to, a particularly enthralling episode of File on 4.
20: No, it's Birdsong.
22: Oh, I like that station. Have you got to the woodpecker yet?
20: Well, I was about to.
21: Better than all that talking and plays rubbish they put on.
22: If you ask me, this is a golden age of radio we're living through.
0: Yes, quite possibly, Olive. But as I say, what's occupying our attention this evening is the transmogrification.
21: Books to telly. Anyway, what do you know about it?
22: It's the other way round with you, isn't it?
20: Like that book you did about Cash in the Attic. I had it for Christmas.
21: Have you still got it?
20: Oh, I think it's in shed. I haven't been out there since it turned cold.
0: Yeah, be that as it may, I've been watching several adaptations recently, especially in the field of detective fiction.
22: Oh, does she like Sunday night TV?
0: Who?
22: Your lady friend.
20: You know, old denim skirt and trainers.
0: Well, we're both writers, so it's good to keep abreast.
20: She'd be better off looking at the Bowdoin catalogue online, if you ask me.
1: What sort of stuff does she write? Successful? Or does that end up in the shed as well?
0: No, not at all, Stan. She writes the Inspector Wilkinson mysteries. Soon to be seen on television, so I believe.
22: Oh, I think I read one of them. In large print. He does the crossword, doesn't he? And he's always tired.
1: No good to me. I like plenty of violence. Violence and cruelty. A nice bit of scenery.
20: So, are you going to adapt it, then? That Inspector Wilkinson?
0: Well, I haven't been asked.
1: Why not? She's your girlfriend.
0: Still very early days.
20: Oh, that'll drive a wedge.
0: Now, if we could just get back to the topic of tonight's seminar.
20: It's cammed up. Anyone want to borrow my other earpiece?
18: Wednesday. My writing class at the University of the Third Age may have thought they'd found my Achilles heel, and indeed spent the next 3 hours trying to prise off my metaphorical sock to expose it. But no, the wedge, if there is to be one, will be driven not by the rough and tumble of writerly rivalry, but by one author hanging their tights in front of another author's shaving mirror, scattering colourful cushions about the place, and altering the dial on that author's toaster from a virile and life-affirming 5 to a pallid 2.
0: There. She's that fussy, she can buy her own toaster with her TV money, can't she, Elgar? Elgar? Where have you gone? Are you in the saucepan drawer again? Where are you? I mean, she can afford a £150 turbo toaster like they have in those supposedly authoritative surveys in the Saturday paper. Oh, didn't touch your food either. Come on, Elgar. Who writes those things anyway? Probably 12-year-olds who've never made a piece of toast in their pampered lives.
2: Laundry basket.
0: Where are you? Elgar. Elgar. Elgar!
18: Thursday. No sign. Friday. This is the longest separation since I was in prison for stealing that copy of Caravan and Camper from the library. Happy days.
0: Is that you?
3: Yes.
18: Oh.
3: Have you signed him?
0: Still nothing. I was doing these posters to put around the place.
8: Oh, it's a sweet photo of you both. How did you manage to take it? Did you set the timer?
0: No, we got the postman to do it on Elgar's last birthday. It was his 17th. What do you think about the poem? I'm not sure.
8: Well, it shows how much you care about him, if nothing else.
0: What do you mean?
8: Well, really. I fervently hope that you find my cat.
0: It's going on a lamppost, not in the TLS.
8: Oh, well, I think it's all very nice.
0: What?
8: Do you think people are going to be tall enough to read all the pages?
0: The top bit will be near the light, so it should be easier, if anything.
8: Oh, right. Now, I've had an idea about possibly setting a Christmas special in Florida.
0: Ah, the inspector calls.
8: Yeah, because the new producers would like me to do a treatment for them.
0: Oh, I'm sure they would. And for nothing, no doubt.
8: Well, initially, yes, but I thought you might like to collaborate on it with me, because, I mean, I've got no experience in doing this sort of thing.
0: Half of nothing is nothing, as King Lear might have put it. Of course, he'd only lost his daughter.
8: What they said was they don't want it to be like any detective series that's been on television before.
0: Yes, they always say that, but what they actually want is the first murder before the 9:20 commercial break, second one just before the news, villain unmasked at the end, TV star playing what everyone thought was an insignificant part. Easy.
8: Well, I'm sure it was like that in the 80s, but I think they want something more nuanced for the inspector.
0: Oh, you've no idea of the stupidity of the people who are going to read this. Attention spans shorter than a sneeze. Trust me, Mary, you've got to pare it to the bone and cut to the chase, preferably indoors.
8: Oh, you mean pare it to the bone like your 4-page missing cat poster?
0: Look, it's your detective and my cat, so if you'll be so good as to pass me the blue tack, I have mean streets of my own to go down. Nuanced.

0: Thank you very much, ladies and gentlemen. Let's hear it for Frank on bass, Ray on drums, Mr. Ed Reardon, barely audible on the jug, must have forgotten his Viagra this morning, and me, Jazz Milvain, caressing the trumpet. Before you all rush off to buy the band a drink, I see one or two of you with copies of The Observer, in which you'll find a DVD of Happy Death Day 2, a recent movie by Jazz Milvain. So, if you want to own it today, a once-in-a-lifetime scary experience, then I urge you to go out and buy that excellent Sunday newspaper. Back in five.
1: Couldn't get Happy Death Day 2 into cinemas then, Jones.
0: Au contraire, Frank. It was part of a complex distribution deal with Miramax.
1: Yeah, distributed for free.
2: I seen that DVD this morning. It was well scary.
0: You've seen it already?
2: Yeah, hanging off a tree down the allotments, frightening the birds away. Them starlings was crapping themselves.
0: Yeah, I wonder if Bertolucci has to cope with this kind of disrespect.
1: Come on, Ed. It's an open goal here. What's the matter with you?
3: Oh, sorry, boys. I think I've lost my best friend.
2: What are you talking about? You still got half a pint in there.
1: You don't mean that bird you'd be knocking around with?
0: That's showbiz for you. A casualty of working in the industry.
2: Except Ed hasn't had a job in it for about 20 years.
0: I mean, I've had marriages shorter than some of Ridley Scott's director's cuts.
3: What do you mean by that?
0: They're very long. What's the matter with you, Ren?
3: My cat's gone missing, if you must know.
1: It's not that big one floating upside down in the lock, is it?
3: What?
4: It's no good. This pole's not long enough.
5: Why don't you wait for a boat to come through?
4: Someone hold my ankles. I'm going to try and reach out across.
5: Hang on. Are you sure it's him?
4: I don't know yet. Help me, some of you.
5: Come on, Jazz. What are you doing to your phone?
0: There's an editing function on this. I want to try it out.
4: Can you just hold it for 1 second? No.

0: on, Jazz, what are you doing with your phone?
1: There's an editing function on this. I want to try it out.
2: Can you just hold it for 1 second?
1: No.
2: Got you!
0: Oh, he's a big heavy.
3: Mainly water, though.
0: Yuck.
4: Oh, Elgar. And...
2: cut.
1: Ed, would you mind giving me an establishing shot?
2: How about this?
5: Monday. It was a scant comfort to see Jazz thrashing around in the freezing waters of the Grand Union, but the funeral games had to end there. Elgar had been my rock, the one survivor from Ed Reardon's years as a family man after my wife had laid claim to my house, my wine, my car, and my children. Now began the melancholy formalities of disposing of Elgar's remains, in the modern manner, as approved by Decorum Borough Council.
4: Yes, I've got the multilingual bereavement counselling brochures. Also a leaflet supplied by your communications unit asking, did we wow you today? But what I'd like you to tell me, in plain English, which I don't know if you do at all, is... yeah, well, I'll consider nominating you for a wow award after you've told me where I can bury my cap. Look, this really is a very straightforward question. It's Christian burial, so I don't need a pyre or anything. Right, I'll just see. Can I pop you on hold for a moment? Well, it might be to your advantage, because I'm still contemplating this wow award. Thank you.
6: What do they say?
4: Apparently there's a designated bit at the back of the refuse dump, but we'd have to take him between 2 and 4 this afternoon.
6: Well, that's fine. I'll drive you over there.
4: Oh, thank you. You still there, Comma? Yes, we'll do that. Right. Thank you. You've been very helpful. What? Oh, well, I can't say anything over the phone, obviously, but if you need someone to write your wow acceptance speech, you've got my number. So, it seems there's to be some corner of a multi-faith recycling facility that will be forever Elgar.
6: Oh, wait! I've just realised. There's a murder she wrote double bill at 2 o'clock, and I feel I have to watch as many of these things as possible.
4: Can't we record it?
6: Well, I don't think there's any room left on the tape. I've still got that 4 hours of rebus to get through. I'm sorry.
1: There you are, old chap. So you don't mind me keeping the bin line up. Where's the printout? This is for you, Elgar. Stop all the clocks. Cut off the telephones.
7: Phone's over there, mate. Between fridges and batteries.
1: Oh, really? Prevent the dog from barking with a juicy bone. Silence the pianos and with muffled drum. Bring out the coffin, let the mourners come.
4: Nothing in the Guardian's other lives again. Would you believe it? Just some complete non-entity's mother.
6: Mm, nothing in Hertfordshire life either.
4: Must be waiting for a slow news fortnight. I mean, if it's Julian Barnes's cat, you'd never hear the end of it. Mary, this toast is completely white. It's not even warm. In fact, it's not even toast.
6: We could be breakfasting in the Maldives on fresh papayas if the inspector takes off.
4: Why would we want to do that?
6: Look, I don't want to sound cruel, but what is actually keeping you here now that Elgar's gone?
4: Well, I don't want to go to the Maldives. I don't even want to go to Aylesbury. Mind you, I might get a decent piece of toast at the bus station.
6: Ed, this isn't working.
4: Well, it is if you turn it up to 5.
6: I didn't mean that.
4: I know you didn't. I was evading the issue. Or aren't we supposed to call it the elephant in the room these days?
6: Well, actually, there's a whole herd. I mean, elephant number one, why do you have to do everything the same all the time? I mean, it's not just the toast.
4: Oh, I see, it's the marmalade too, is it?
6: Yes, it is. Why do you always have to have marmalade on your second piece after putting Marmite on the first? And that awful toaster with a ploughman on the side. And why do we have to walk to the pub every time exactly the same way?
4: No, are we on to elephant number two now, or is that number three? In fact, do you have a whole Nick Hornby-like list of pachyderms with which to belabour me?
6: And this relentless sarcasm. You know, I don't think you realise you're doing it. It's like breathing to you. People don't like it.
4: Don't they?
6: No. Ed, why do you think nobody wanted you to work on the Inspector Wilkinson series?
4: Possibly because I had no interest whatsoever. Define nobody.
6: Everybody! Felix, Ping, the producers. I bent over backwards to get you on the show, but they don't want to have to put up with you being Ed.
4: Well, don't let me keep you from everybody.
6: And that's why you've ended up in a one-bedroom flat, and that's why you haven't had a credit on TV for 25 years!
4: Well, it's hardly worth having one these days, though. They stick it in the corner of the screen.

0: cruises illegibly by at 80 miles an hour while they tell you about the next piece of reality rubbish they're about to hurl at you.
1: Goodbye, Ed.
0: Bye, Mary. Shouldn't be too hard to find your way out. It's a small flat, as you say. Anyway, it's nothing like 25 years. There's a repeat of Tenko on the History Channel just last month. We watched it, didn't we, Elgar? Still held up pretty well. Elgar!
2: Monday. Normal service resumed after Elgar's brief but effective protest that this place wasn't big enough for the three of us. The end of my relationship with Mary left me with mixed feelings, not unlike those experienced on reading that a puppet theatre has had its Arts Council grant cut. But there was plenty to do to take my mind off the loss, for example, removing the missing cat posters from Berkhamsted's lampposts. It was slightly irritating to find that Hitler moustaches had been drawn on Elgar the length of Shrublands Avenue, but then again, one wouldn't want to live in a world where people aren't free to shin up lampposts and express themselves.
0: After all, it's not as if we're in South Africa, is it? No, it isn't. Or the Maldives. Now then, fancy a game of TV licence final reminder football. Oh, good save, Elgar.
3: Yes, you're not bound for 17, are you?
4: Ed, hi.
0: Morning, Pig. Now.
4: Sorry, just desubscribing from Facebook. Right, got my life back at last.
0: I know the feeling, Pig. Now, the reason I'm here is that I'm aware that I have, from time to time, been guilty of, as the current Argo has it, having an attitude problem.
4: Oh, Ed, it's okay, darling. Don't worry about it.
0: Well, I do, because I think you went to some trouble to get me the job with Bitlit. So, I've worked over the weekend and, well, I've managed to get high fidelity up to 25 pages.
4: Oh, why didn't you tell us your cat had gone? No wonder you were behaving like such a knob. We could have sent some flowers.
0: Oh, well, that would have been a nice gesture, but he'd just gone AWOL for a few days.
4: He'd gone mad as well?
0: No, just AWOL.
4: That's what I said, mad.
0: No, AWOL stands for absent without leave.
4: Aren't you thinking of haywire?
0: No, you're thinking of haywire.
4: Don't patronise me, Ed.
0: Sorry, you're right and I'm wrong, sorry.
4: Ed, are you feeling okay?
0: Very much so. Yes, I'm back at work and I'm reunited with my cat.
4: So, whose cat was the dead one, then?
0: No idea. Maybe it's a mystery that calls for Inspector Wilkinson. Something for Mary Potter to get her teeth into.
4: Actually, she's not on the show anymore. She left because of creative differences.
0: Yes, she wanted to be creative and they thought different.
4: No, the producers decided to take the inspector in a cool new direction.
0: Yeah, well, has he given up the crossword for Sudoku?
4: Ish.
0: Right, Elgar, 10 minutes till Newsnight review. Better get the bile ducts working and the larynx in shouting shape. I think it's Tony Parsons and Julie Myerson tonight. Let's see what else is on now I've regained control of the remote.
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6: Yo, my man, you are so neat. The ex-gunners gunning for the bad guys, and they're about to get the red card. Ian Wright is Inspector Lee Wilkinson in Lee. New ITV drama coming soon.
0: Oh dear, poor Mary.
6: Lee, the footballing detective, written by Nick Hornby.
0: Do we ring her up and commiserate? No, maybe not.
7: Ed Reardon's Week starred Christopher Douglas with Stephanie Cole, John Fortune, Sally Grace, Simon Greenall, Philip Jackson, Lewis MacLeod, Rita May, Jeffrey McGiven, Barunka O'Shaughnessy, Nicola Sanderson and Jeffrey Whitehead. It was written by Christopher Douglas and Andrew Nichols. The producer was Dawn Ellis.

0: 31 and a half, 32, 33, 35, 40, and 10 is 50, and 50 is a pound. At first, when you are given change in new money, it may sound rather odd. So if you're puzzled by 31 and a half, 32, 33, 35, 40, and 10 is 50, and 50 is a pound, think decimal. Now there are 100 new pence in a pound. Think decimal. That way you'll find shopping simple.
1: We had a party last night. It's one of the places in a worse shape. 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
3: Jeremy Hardy speaks to the nation. A series of lectures in which two teams of Jeremy Hardy compete for the title 2001 A Space Odyssey. This week, how to see through others' eyes.
4: Good evening. Well done for making it this far. As you know, it's been a tough series for all of us, and I hope you found it as informative as it has been unpleasant. Tonight, to provide some remission from my incessant groaning, I am joined by two people better known to you as those two who are on that thing, Gordon Kennedy and Debbie Isitt.
5: Hello. Hello.
4: Now, what have you two been doing since last week?
6: Well, I've been asked to cover the Generation Game for Jim Davidson, whilst he tours aircraft carriers to boost random hatred of foreigners.
4: And yet he makes the Taliban look henpecked. What about you, Debbie?
5: I've been asked to star in a musical about the life of Dame Vera Lynn called At Times Like These, I Get Gigs.
4: Well done. Well done, both of you, for doing your patriotic duty at a time when our country is doing what it's told as usual. But on with the program. I think it was Peter Donaldson who said, this week, how to see through others' eyes. I don't know what he meant, because I'm not him and I can't say for certain, but I think what he was talking about was seeing from someone else's point of view. If we could see ourselves as others see us, we'd never masturbate again. But in general, it's a good thing to try to imagine what it must be like to be someone else. Most of us spend too much time thinking about what it's like to be us. Half of us think a conversation begins the moment we join it. We see everything in relation to ourselves. We muse over the question, if a tree falls in the forest and no one hears it, does it make a sound? And if so, does it say anything about me? Someone will tell us they're having a hard time with their chemotherapy, and we say, oh, I know how you feel. I get this terrible motion sickness when I read in the car. Now, Debbie and Gordon, as actors, you have to be able to see through others' eyes.
5: That's right, Jeremy. You really have to become that person, you know, feel what it's like to be them.
6: Yeah, I mean, some actors will actually go and live that life for several weeks as preparation.
4: Yeah, it's all very well if you're playing Bridget Jones, who works in public relations and has a slightly fat ass. I bet if you're playing a sewage worker, you just hazard a guess at what it might be like. And what if the job doesn't exist anymore, like Gladiator or Tory MP?
5: Well, apparently, before he did Gladiator, Russell Crowe worked out a lot, had martial arts training, and went to loads of gay clubs. And it would be the same if you were playing a Tory MP.
4: Right. But Debbie, you're also a director, so how do you help actors to see through someone else's eyes?
5: Well, to relate to your cast, you have to understand what it's like to be them, which can be difficult. Most directors are middle-aged men, and if they're working with a very young actress, they really want to get inside her head.
4: I see. Now, Gordon, you've also appeared in holiday programs. Do you try and see things through the eyes of the local people who actually live in those places?
6: No, that would be stupid. But doing holiday programs does involve acting skills, because I have to try to imagine what it would be like to be a real tourist who has to pay to go on holiday, queue for everything, and get given a crappy room.
4: And what would you say to those travellers who say they don't want to do what the tourists do?
6: Stay home then, you snobby bastard.
4: Good point. Now, a bit later on, we're going to be conducting an acting exercise in which you both try to imagine what it's like to be each other. I want you to see quite literally through each other's eyes. So here's a melon scoop and some WD-40. But now I have to talk to some people. While it's important to acknowledge that we all see things differently, we shouldn't use that as an excuse not to engage with one another. I am fundamentally lazy with a morbid fear of confrontation, so I would be rubbish in any kind of negotiation. If the other side said, well, we are persuaded by all the arguments in your peace proposal, we're just unclear on this bit where it's smudged. Is that a B or a D? I'd say, oh, it's obvious we're never going to agree, so let's just change the subject. But on the other hand, there's a fine line between compromise and sellout, and where the line is depends on where you see it from. The Northern Ireland peace process is a complex balancing act, which is why it's a bit disturbing that Peter Mandelson treated it as something to amuse himself between scandals. This is a man who can't hold down a job, who stores up errors of judgment in his closet for fear of a skeleton shortage in the future. And yet for years we were told how brilliant he is. And if we complained that we couldn't see any evidence of this, his admirers would say, aha, that's because his best work is done behind the scenes, which must also be true of the cast of Hollyoaks. Some people see politics as being about a few key players. Political correspondents stand outside 10 Downing Street to illustrate that that's where the real drama is played out. There's no reason for them to be stood there. They're not likely to overhear anything. One of the coppers isn't going to call out, "Oi, Andy, you've got to listen to this." We're not going to see Peter Hain flay out of the door saying, "Up yours, Tony, I've got principles." The aim of news coverage about politics is to convince us that politics is something that happens in Westminster or Stormont. The key events are when the faces change or might change, most notably election time. That's why commentators are loath to admit that an election result is in the bag. It was obvious the Tories were going to lose again months before the election, but newsmen maintained the fiction of a contest, even more than sports commentators do. Sports commentators don't say,
7: "Well, Mike Tyson might be a dangerous, violent nutter, but no one should write Sora Herd off in this belt."
4: The result of the last election was in the bag because the voters had made up their minds. Only the media think Peter Mandelson is brilliant at PR. Everyone else thinks he's creepy. He didn't win the 1997 election. Everyone has one vote each. And what's the likelihood that he cast his for Labour? When Mandelson was kicked out of the Big Brother house for the second time, all the media focused on the minutiae of who was saying what to whom. None of them noticed that the people of Northern Ireland had no Secretary of State for a week. However did they cope? Only the presence of thousands of British soldiers was stopping Ireland from sliding into unity. When the new Secretary of State, John Reid, was appointed, commentators asked how unionists would see the appointment of a Roman Catholic. But the same sort of fears had been raised about the appointment of Mandelson because he's gay. This is to misunderstand the way unionists see sex. Mandy is discreet. There is homosexuality among unionists, but it's not seen as a way of life, rather as something done behind closed doors. In the UUP, you can introduce a Moroccan cabin boy as your nephew you're sponsoring through catering college and no one will bat an eyelid. Mr. Mandelson is very secretive about his romantic life. Indeed, he appears to conduct it exclusively abroad, although that might be for the same reason that many gentlemen of plain looks search for love in foreign climes. You can assure a foreigner that you're very handsome by British standards, and they will believe you. When it comes to Catholics, they're also acceptable to unionists, so long as they don't act like Catholics. John Reid isn't going to offer Trimble a drink with the words, "Blood of Christ, David." Reid is a politician. He sees the world through the eyes of a politician and approaches it accordingly. Leaders usually have more in common with each other than with the people they lead. For leaders, politics is a game played out at the top table. For those beneath them, it's Scrabble on the floor. So, Debbie, let's see how you're getting on becoming Gordon. How have you tried to get a man's walk?
5: Well, to get that wide-legged amble, I made this.
4: Oh, a charming autumn display.
5: No, the berries and the acorn are a prosthetic device I put in my knickers. I got the idea from a neighbour. He made one like this to augment himself.
4: Augment himself?
5: Yeah, he's got a big dog and a BMW.
4: Ah. Well, I don't understand. Personally, I'm hung like a Fiat 126. If you consider the Northern Ireland issue, there's any number of ways of looking at it. Increasingly, the world is seen by media and politicians from a business perspective. Obviously, one of the things people hope will come from the peace process is employment. So John Hume was delighted when Raytheon Electronic Systems set up a software project in Derry, providing 150 jobs. But some people in Derry think it's a funny old peace process that brings the third biggest arms company in the world to the province. I read a report in the Financial Times, which of course sees things through the eyes of business. The FT speculated that the company might have been put off if they'd seen the Kentucky Fried Chicken outlet that had been burnt down in recent riots. And I thought, they make Tomahawk missiles. They're hardly likely to be impressed that someone was able to set light to a place full of hot chip fat and empty cardboard boxes. But when you think about it, what use is peace to arms dealers? They have to pretend their customers are peaceable folks. They would like us to believe that dictators buy water cannon for use in national programs of clonic irrigation. In 1998, Raytheon was approached to renounce involvement in landmine production and graciously declined, probably because of all the non-military applications of the product, the removal of verrucas, knobbly knees and so forth. You might have thought the Labour Party would have had something to say about that, but by that time, Raytheon was one of its sponsors. I don't know what it sponsored them to do. Half marathon, parachute jump, bomb drop, maybe. Anyway, many people have left the Labour Party because of things such as corporate sponsorship, but many other members will put up with whatever the leadership does because they see themselves as Labour and they see the world from inside an organisation looking out. They say, well, some things are better under Labour. Well, I should bloody hope so. I know there's been some redistribution under Labour, but am I supposed to be pleasantly shocked? Should I be over the moon to find a pub that serves alcohol? Would that make the no travellers sign on the door acceptable? And Labour threatens us with the Tories. We're just supposed to put up with whatever the government does because the alternative is the Tories taking us into care. They say, well, we don't want to let the Tories in. Well, you let Sean Woodward in, didn't you? And you're not even slightly suspicious of these people. They just seem to wake up one day and say, good heavens, I'm a member of the Conservative Party. What on earth was I thinking of? Now, Gordon. Gordon, tell us how you've been preparing to see through a woman's eyes.
6: Well, Debbie was talking about getting into character as a man by putting something down her trousers. What I had to do to be a woman was take everything out of my trousers.
4: Right.
6: I've realised through living as a woman for 10 minutes that you don't have to have change, wallet or keys in various trouser pockets. They can all go in this easily stealable bag. Along with your address, for when you leave the bag on the roof of the car or the counter of a shop, and it's found by somebody who wants to return it without having to kick your door in.
4: It's also a very easy way of remembering how many things you have, because you have to take everything out of the bag to find a 10p or a tissue.
6: But I've also learned something about being a woman. I've always thought how women have to face harassment and discrimination, how their parents favour the boys, how their aspirations get squashed, and how they deal with menstruation and childbirth. But I'd lost sight of how fantastic it is to have breasts.
4: But how representative is what you fashioned there? I mean, two space hoppers each with a bagel glued to the front.
6: But for the walk.
4: You're not walking, you're rolling around on top of the... All right. We'll return to this masterclass later. Of course, women and even girls are increasingly having surgery to attain enormous breasts. The idealized view of the female form is a male invention. But whenever women are questioned about having implants, they say, I'm doing this for me, not for anybody else. If a woman just wants a pair of big breasts for herself and nobody else, she should find a girlfriend and demand fidelity. If anyone asks you, do you think I should get my boobs done? You should advise them thus. Firstly, don't ever call them boobs unless you want to work on daytime television. They are your breasts, or knockers, or jugs, not boobs. Secondly, you are not doing this just to please yourself. You're doing it because of a conditioned view of the female form, which your parents never gave you sufficient sense of self-worth to combat. Thirdly, if you want someone to stick a blade in, you go up to the kebab shop after 11 and wait around for a while. Fourthly, they're not the thing about you that needs work. You need to stop thinking about yourself because there's a whole world out there and not everyone in it is looking at you. And Debbie, do you think these shoes go with these trousers?
5: Do you want me to be honest?
4: No.
5: They look fine.
4: Oh, good, because I do worry. In terms of looking at the world, one can have a national or an international perspective. Even within government, different departments see things differently. You could be forgiven for imagining that the British government's line on Iraq is that it is a tyrannical hellhole where the lives of Kurds and dissidents are intolerable. Well, that's the Foreign Office view. So perhaps the Foreign Office should handle asylum claims. And perhaps the Home Office should decide whether Britain should inflict bombs and sanctions on Iraq, because it would have to ban them because it's terrorism. In any event, the two ministries should try to see through each other's eyes, because one defends the bombing and sanctions with emotional pleas on behalf of the oppressed in Iraq, and the other says it's a dandy of a place you'd be a fool to leave. Earlier this year, I was shown a letter sent by the Home Office to an Iraqi Kurd dismissing his claim for political asylum, and the official says,
6: you've stated that you refused to attend your conscription to military service, as you were opposed to the beliefs of the military, in particular their attitude to Kurdistan.
4: And draws the applicant's attention to a UN handbook, saying,
6: a person is not a refugee if his only reason for desertion or draft evasion is his dislike of military service or fear of combat.
4: It's shameful that the UN appears to endorse conscription, but I doubt whether the intended meaning of this is that a man who risks torture and death for refusing to fight for a tyrant against his brothers is a scaredy-cat or just not a mourning person. But that is probably the view of the Iraqi government, which executed the applicant's brother for refusing military service. Nevertheless, a Home Office official's view is that
6: the Iraqi security forces would only convict and sentence a person in the courts with the provision of proper jurisdiction.
4: And that the applicant
6: could expect to receive a fair trial under an independent and properly constituted judiciary.
4: Right. And the Taliban have excellent crest facilities for feminist playwrights. But now let's see how you two are getting on. Debbie, as a man, what do you feel?
5: Mostly my acorn and berries. But half the time, I don't even notice I'm doing it.
4: Well, it's a reflex. Sometimes as a man, you just have to sort of check that it's still in there.
5: Yeah, sometimes as a woman, you have to check it's still in there as well.
4: Right, Gordon.
6: Jeremy, I'm up here.
4: What?
6: You're talking to my space hoppers.
4: Oh, I'm sorry. All right, let's move on. National boundaries have a huge impact on how we see ourselves and how we see each other. During the marching season in Northern Ireland, many of we British are apt to feel very embarrassed because Orangemen appear on television with bowler hats and swords and say, "We are British." And British people, from our perspective, go, The Orange Order sees marching as a tradition that's under threat. They talk increasingly about their civil rights, which is like Henry VIII saying, "God, you women just can't make up your minds, can you?" Now, this Orange sense of persecution is despite the fact that the Good Friday Agreement recognises the border, even though without checkpoints it's impossible to see. There's no squiggly line like you see on the news. The border winds its way through the middle of towns. There are people who cross the border every time they put the milk back in the fridge. But perhaps devolution is the way forward. Perhaps Scotland might be headed for independence. Then Wales might decide to leave the Union. Then England could leave the United Kingdom, and we could turn round to unionists and say, "Looks like it's just you now, then." In the meantime, loyalists are convinced they've been sold out. In the past, Republicans have seen the RUC as a sectarian militia whose role was to keep nationalists down. Loyalists saw it that way too, but thought that was a good thing. People in Britain see the RUC as hopelessly stuck between two warring factions, but there is nothing like being an outsider and seeing it close too. One summer, when I was on holiday in Ireland, my friend Deirdre from the Lower Ormo in Belfast rang to invite me up for her birthday. The Lower Ormo Road is a contentious marching route, a Catholic area through which the apprentice boys like to march in celebration of the defeat of the Catholic armies of King James by William of Orange in 1690. Now, this was actually a battle for the English throne in which William had the blessing of the Pope and used Catholic regiments. But King Billy has gone down in loyalist mythology as the saviour of Protestantism, and also as looking like Lawrence Llewellyn Bowen, which he probably didn't. Although he was, by all accounts, fairly camp, and he would trash your house if you gave him the chance. Now, Gordon, Scotland has its own sectarian problems. How do you think fans of Rangers and Hearts would react to hearing that the Protestant icon King Billy was a homosexual?
6: Yeah, I think I'll wait till they've accepted heterosexuality and then I'll ask them.
4: Fair enough. Now, some people in Britain see Orange marches as daft more than menacing, but the march down the Lower Ormo Road has been particularly unpopular since 1992, when it stopped outside the betting shop in which five Catholics had been murdered so that marchers could dance and hold up five fingers, in celebration of another of Ulster's traditions. In any event, Deirdre said, "Did I want to come up on the Friday night for her birthday, and in the morning we'd block the road?" And I thought, well, sounds like a good weekend all round. So on the Friday, I fetched up to Belfast with a bottle of Jameson's in time for the party, only to find out that there was to be no party because it had been decided that in order for the community to be in control when the police moved in the morning, there would be no carousing that night. And I thought, oh, surely the best way to face this is with a hangover. I mean, we're all going to be sitting in the gutter anyway, feeling as if someone is beating us in the head with a stick, and they really will be. Surely it's better we're confused about whether it's happening or not. But I thought if we got really tanked up, we could block the road with sick. And then show the apprentice boys what British culture is really all about. Anyway, there was no party, but at 5 a.m, the RUC arrived, and we all went to sit on the road. I left my valuables in Deirdre's house, but brought my press card in case of emergencies. That is, in case of an emergency happening to me. Not so that I could push to the front of an emergency and demand to see. Interestingly, the police moved in, and as the truncheons began to flail, it was the women who were struck first. Now, the logic of this tactic is apparently to so affront the men by battering the dainty lady folk that the men would leap to their feet, put their dukes up, and be arrested for a fray. Seems odd that after all these years, the Royal Ulster Constabulary have so little knowledge of working-class Belfast Catholic women. Because no sooner did the Land Rovers start to drive towards the huddled bodies on the road than all the women piped up, "Come and get me, you wee peeler bastards! Come and have a go of your figure, and I'll have you swimming! That wee sinker! Come and have a go of your bastard, you!" While all the men were going, "Jesus Christ, Brady, there's no need to swear." And sure enough, this RUC man started battering this woman sitting next to me. And all I could think to do was pull out my press card and say, "Leave her alone." And all of a sudden, I felt like the archest, campest, most English person sitting on a road anywhere in the world. It was as though I'd said, "Stop it at once, you fools. Can't you see? You'll never get away with this." But then it was my turn to be taken off the road, and they didn't hurt me because Sky News cameras turned on to me. I don't know if you saw it. I think I was quite good. I don't know if we'll go to series, but fingers crossed. Anyway, they lifted me off the floor. It's quite nice, this. I don't know if you've done it. It feels like flying. And then I was carried head high by five burly men. I felt like Eartha Kitt making an entrance. And then they chucked us all into the back street and penned us in while the apprentice boys came down the road. Now, the apprentice boys had reached an accommodation with the parades commission whereby their bands would fall silent, but they would march to the beat of a single drum. And the reason they needed that single drum, they said, was it enabled them to march in time. And I thought, maybe these people are British, because they have so little sense of rhythm they can't walk down the bloody street without somebody tapping out the beat for them. But British identity is itself changing. Gordon, as a Scotsman, do you see...
6: Hang on. I thought I was supposed to be seeing things as a woman.
4: Oh, yeah. Debbie, can you answer as a Scotsman?
5: I could answer as a Brummy man, but I haven't worked on the Scottish accent yet because I've been trying to get the walk right.
6: Why can't one of us answer as a person?
4: What kind of person walks around with space hoppers tied around their chest? All right, well, let's move on to look at another difference in perspective, that between urban and rural Britain. In the last few years, one could get the impression that town and country see things in entirely different ways. Fox hunting, the right to roam, fuel tax, and the foot and mouth crisis have all left country people saying we don't understand them. The good thing about the foot and mouth crisis is that the Countryside Alliance have been unable to march anywhere without stepping in and out of Jay's fluid. In the ordinary way, once a year they come traipsing into London with no respect for our urban ways. What do they know of the inner city? Have they heard of the highway code? Do they even realise that we in town are not allowed to drive at 70 down a narrow road completely pissed? They know nothing of civil existence. Would it occur to them to welcome a new neighbour rather than shun them for 30 years? Do they ever stop to ask themselves whether it's such a bad thing that a person they've never seen before walked into their pub? The closest they've got to multiculturalism is European subsidy. Village dwellers speak of wilderness, but how many of them have been to Wolverhampton and experienced its awesome, silent bleakness? They speak of their intimacy and coexistence with nature, but don't realise that Londoners live alongside foxes peacefully and with mutual respect. In fact, most country people are against fox hunting. And as for the Countryside Alliance, when they march into London, their main dilemma is whether to bring a picnic or to stop off at the flat when they arrive. Most fox hunters live in towns, although they insist on running around in carefully muddied Range Rovers, wearing all that daft gear advertised in Country Life magazine, as though they might have to scramble over a dry stone wall or plunge through a thicket on their way into the brasserie. Furthermore, the term farmers very often means businessmen who own farms, which is like calling Rupert Murdoch a paperboy. And yet the hunters try to beguile us with an image of wildness, of hairy men with ancient wisdom who can sniff the breeze and say, "Asda, 2 days' ride, maybe three." The people living in the countryside who most love it are probably the ex-townies, the former lecturers who had a massive breakdown a few years ago, got rid of the telly and went to live somewhere rural to become potters and aromatherapists. They thought it would be quieter because the estate agent didn't tell them about the deafening racket of church bells, shotguns, cockerels and fighter planes on training flights.
5: Jeremy, can I stop being a man soon? This acorn's rubbing.
6: Yes, rubbing against me.
5: What do you expect, walking around with your space hoppers hanging out all over the place?
4: All right, cast, that's enough characterization. Let's shake it out now.
5: Well, I haven't practiced that yet.
4: Just sit down.
5: I don't need to sit down, now I've got this little chap.
4: All right, just relax. We're nearly done. Anyway, what the countryside marchers experience in London is a sanitized version of demonstrating. You can tell it's not something they're used to doing because at the end of the demonstration, they're interviewed and they say, well, I must say, we found the police to be very helpful, professional and cooperative. And everybody in London is thinking, you're not from round these parts, be you? People have such an indulgent attitude to the forces of oppression in this country. Despite the fact that as a people, we're very bad at seeing things through others' eyes, we're very keen to see things from the point of view of the police. People say, oh, well, of course they lose their temper. They're normal people. Police aren't normal people. Who do you know rides a horse around the shopping centre? I dare say that in the country, a horse is an elegant beast, kitted out in the same kind of tackle that is proudly displayed in traditional country pubs, alongside the gaming machine and the blackboard advertising home microwaved country fare. The country being Iceland. How many of these countryside marchers have seen a real horse in all its cruel crowd control equipment? How many of them have seen a miner or a photographer flattened by a mounted officer playing head polo with a 3-foot baton? In fact, whenever a demonstration is seen as left-wing, involving industrial workers, students or anti-capitalists, there is every likelihood of it being attacked by the police. And I'm at the age where the prospect of trouble frightens me, which means being careful who you stand with. Try to find someone who doesn't look like they'll get hit. Vickers are a good bet. Best not stand by someone who's clearly an anarchist, because they're bound to get hit. Crusties are an obvious target. I don't want to lack solidarity. I think, well, fair play to you, mate, but you've got a dog on a string. I've got an 11-year-old and she's got a violin lesson in 2 hours. Liberals are good to stand with. You can always tell the Liberals, they do come on demos, and you can always tell them because they've made their own placard from a piece of card with a Liberal slogan in big marker pen written on it saying, please, stop this madness now, if at all possible. But as I say, the police attack, the crowd break windows, and the news shows it the other way round. And people feel sorry for the police. In fact, whenever the police do things wrong, people indulge them and say they're under pressure. The police constantly fit people up. And people say to me, oh, why do you always see the worst in them? Why would they go around arresting innocent people? Because innocent people are easier to catch. Because they're not expecting anything. See, I do try and see things from the point of view of the police. Well, we're out of time again. Let's just check with Debbie and Gordon to see what conclusions they've drawn from our gender experiment. Now, Gordon, have you changed your view of the weaker sex?
6: Well, I still prefer the strong stuff, but you've got to get to know the guy at the video store for that.
4: Debbie, do you feel a greater understanding of the opposite sex now the experiment is completed?
5: Yeah, now it's over. When I was a bloke, I just didn't understand the opposite sex at all.
4: But do you have a greater understanding of that incomprehension?
5: I understood it anyway.
4: How?
5: It's a woman thing.
4: Well, good night, listeners, and remember, if you can walk a mile in another man's shoes, maybe you won't feel the need to bang a drum in his neighborhood. Good night.
3: Jeremy Hardy Speaks to the Nation was written and presented by Jeremy Hardy and starred Gordon Kennedy and Debbie Isaac. The producer was David Tyler, and the program was a Positive production. All of the views expressed are those of the Director General of the BBC.
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9: That dirt edge needs Mild Green Fairy's cleaning edge. Concentrates where powders can't. Right on the dirt.
10: Even on city dirt.
9: Ha! Oh, Fairy has the cleaning edge.
11: The big red letters stand for the Jell-O family. Oh, the big red letters stand for the Jell-O family. 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

0: we present Brothers-in-Law by Henry Cecil and Basil Dawson, starring Richard Briers with Terence Alexander, Julia Lockwood, and Bridget Armstrong. Episode 3, Statistics, featuring this week's guest stars, John LeMessurier and Richard Wattis.
1: Roger.
2: Why are you sitting there groaning like a grampus?
3: They don't.
1: What?
3: Grampuses don't groan, they puff.
2: All right, why are you puffing? Incidentally, what is a grampus?
3: Well, it's a...
2: You know.
3: Everyone knows that.
2: Well, I don't. What is it?
3: I don't know.
2: Oh. Roger, for heaven's sake, just because you've no work at the moment, there's no need to succumb to this grampus syndrome.
3: It isn't the lack of work so much.
2: Well, it's not work, it's not health. You've been crossed in love, is that it?
3: Double cross, actually. There are two girls in my life.
2: Is one of them Sally?
3: Yes.
2: And she stood you up?
3: No, I stood her up. Stood them both up, together, actually.
2: Together? What on earth did you do that for?
3: It's a long story.
2: Yeah, well, don't tell me, then. Look, I'm terribly sorry you two are all washed up.
3: You don't sound very sorry.
2: Oh, it's an ill wind.
3: Where are you going?
2: It's been a long, hard day. I thought a cosy little dinner for two.
3: Oh, no, thanks, Henry. I couldn't eat a thing, really, I couldn't. Do you think I ought to keep up my strength, though? You think... Henry, where are you? Hey, Henry! What do you mean, a cosy little dinner for two? Henry!
4: Oh, it's you.
3: Sally, where is he?
4: Who?
3: Henry.
4: Roger, where do you think you're going? I didn't ask you in.
3: Isn't he here?
4: No, he rang up.
3: The telephone. That was devilish clever.
4: Roger, do stop puffing.
3: It's the grampus syndrome. Sally, you know everything. What is a grampus?
4: Kind of whale.
3: If that's Henry, send him away.
4: It isn't. It's Mother. I'm going out with her this evening.
3: Oh, well, tomorrow then?
4: We'll see. Ring me up sometime when you're sure there isn't a double booking.
3: That will never happen again. You must believe me.
4: Roger, let go of me. I can't keep Mother waiting any longer.

0: Morning, Roger. Your troubles are over.
1: How do you know?
0: I've been chatting up your girlfriend. She's in the pupils' room.
1: Sally?
0: No, Joy.
1: Ha ha, very funny.
0: Oh, she's quite a dish, isn't she?
1: Well, in a strictly physical sense. Henry, she's not really here.
0: In a strictly physical sense, yes.
1: What does she want?
0: As if you didn't know. Why don't you give her a break and forget about Sally?
1: That would be very convenient for you, wouldn't it?
0: That'd be very convenient all round.
1: Except I'm not remotely interested in Joy.
0: Not even in a strictly physical sense?
1: Well, perhaps there are times when one's baser nature comes to the surface and I... Henry, I won't see her. I can't. Get rid of her.
0: Sorry, I've got to see Grimes. And you wouldn't thank me if I did. She's brought you a present.
1: There's nothing she could possibly give me that would have the slightest influence on me. What is it?
0: She'll tell you. Now, go on, there's no one else in the pupils' room, so make the most of it. In a strictly physical sense.
1: Now, Joy, this is not good enough.
2: Darling Roger.
1: I'm not your darling Roger. Now, you listen to me, Joy.
2: Come closer, darling, then you won't have to shout.
1: Now, Joy, you listen to me. Now, you listen to me, Joy.
2: I'm listening.
1: I forgot what I was going to say.
2: I expect you were going to say, this is where you work, and it's very naughty of me to come and waste your time.
1: Thank you. Joy, this is where I work, and it's very naughty of you.
2: But, Roger, I didn't come to see you.
1: What?
2: Well, of course, I hoped to see you while I was here, but I'm really only a messenger. I brought something to your clerk.
1: To Alec? What on earth is it?
2: Can't you guess, darling? Something for you.
1: Ah, the present.
2: In a way, it's a brief.
1: I don't care what it is. It won't make any difference. A brief? What do you mean? What, you can't brief counsel?
2: No, but my uncle can.
1: Your uncle? He's a solicitor?
2: Alfred Merivale of Thornton, Merivale and Co.
1: And he's sent me a brief?
2: Yes, darling. He likes to encourage clever young barristers. At least he does when I ask him.
1: Sure, I don't know what to say.
2: You could thank me.
1: Thank you.
2: Properly.
1: No, someone might come in.
2: Not if we lean on the door.
1: No, we shouldn't. No, I really don't think we would. Well, perhaps in a strictly physical...
2: Darling Roger.
1: Joy, you mustn't think. Just because I...
2: Darling, wait till you've stopped puffing.
1: It's that Grampus syndrome again.
2: What is a Grampus, Roger? Do you know?
1: Well, of course I know. It's a sort of whale.
2: Oh, you're so clever, darling. You know everything.
1: Well, one has to be well informed in this profession.
2: Bless you. I won't keep you from your work any longer. I expect you've lots to do.
1: Well, one keeps busy, you know.
2: And I expect Uncle Alfred will send you lots more after you win this case.
1: If I win it. What is the case, Joy?
2: I don't know, but it's in the Northwestern County Court, and I'll be there to hear you.
1: No!
2: Don't worry, darling, I won't open my mouth this time.
1: Joy, please, I'd rather you didn't come.
2: I can't put it off now. Dear Henry's promised to take me.
1: Who?
2: Mr. Blakegrove.
1: Dear Henry? You've only just met him.
2: I know a dear Henry when I see one. Goodbye for now, darling. Good luck, and don't work too hard.

0: I say, dear Henry, I mean Henry.
1: Yes?
0: You know about racing, don't you?
1: As much as the next man.
0: Well, I'm the next man, I don't know a thing.
1: Well, what's the problem?
0: Well, my man suing the other chap because he won on the races. But you can't sue for bets, can you?
1: No, of course not.
0: I knew you couldn't.
1: Then why ask?
0: Well, it's a bit more complicated than that, you see. My man says that he and the defendant agreed to operate a system.
1: Oh, I know those systems.
0: Well, look, wait a minute, will it? Look, he says they won with this one, but the defendant's sticking to the money.
1: Oh, that's different. That's not a bet. Of course your chap can sue if the other fellow really had the money and if there really was an agreement to share, but can you prove it?
0: Well, I suppose it rather depends on who the judge believes.
1: In that case, I'd say your best bet is to try and persuade the other side to settle.
0: Out of court?
1: Of course. Do you know who's against you?
0: It's a chap called Trent.
1: Oh, he won't settle, not if he thinks he's got half a defence. On the other hand, with Trent against you, you've a fair chance of winning against the odds.
0: Why? Is he very bad?
1: No, he's very good. He's too good, in fact.
0: How can anyone be too good?
1: When he drives the judges up the wall, he's always telling them what the law is.
0: Oh, does he always know?
1: Mostly, yes. Tony Trent's usually right. And judges don't like being taught their business. Well, you'll be all right, Roger. You'll find a judge eating out of your hand. You know, I've actually seen a look of real hatred on a judge's face as he addressed Mr. Trent. I'm looking forward to this.

0: It won't do, see. It doesn't make sense.
1: Your Honour?
0: Yes, Mr. Trent, what is it now?
1: Your Honour was suggesting to the witness that he's talking nonsense.
0: Yes, but so he is.
1: On the contrary, it is Your Honour who is in error.
0: I don't like your addressing me in that way.
1: I don't like having to do it, Your Honour.
2: Perhaps I can help, Your Honour.
0: Now, can you understand what Mr. Trent is getting at, Mr. Thursby?
2: I've no idea, Your Honour.
0: Yes, well, that makes two of us. Let us deal with the witness's statement.
2: If I can help, Your Honour.
0: Well, thank you, Mr. Thursby.
1: As a matter of fact, I was addressing Your Honour.
0: Well, sit down, Mr. Trent. I want to hear what Mr. Thursby has to say. Mind? Yes, Mr. Thursby.
2: Your Honour, the witness said that he'd backed a horse which won at 4-1.
0: Oh.
2: But the bookmaker cheated him out of £1.
0: Mm-hmm.
2: Then Your Honour asked him how much the bookmaker gave him, and he said £4. And Your Honour said, that's right, isn't it? 4 times 1 is 4. But the witness still said he was cheated. It was then that Your Honour said he was talking nonsense. May I very respectfully agree with Your Honour?
0: Thank you, Mr. Thursby.
1: May I, less respectfully as far as Mr. Thursby is concerned, say that he is talking nonsense?
0: Well, that means I am too.
1: Your Honour said it.
0: How dare you, Mr. Trent?
1: What have I done, Your Honour?
0: You said I was talking nonsense.
1: Oh, indeed not, Your Honour. It was Your Honour who said that. As a matter of fact, I have a shorthand note. Your Honour, it
0: yes,
1: says
0: well,
1: that...
0: Never mind your shorthand note, Mr. Trent. Just get on with it, will you, for heaven's sake. If you still maintain that the witness was talking sense, Mr. Trent, what is your explanation?
1: The explanation, Your Honour, is perfectly simple, and the witness would have given it, had he been allowed the opportunity. When the bet was placed, the witness gave the bookmaker the stake money, namely £1.
0: Mm.
1: So that when the witness won the bet, the bookmaker ought to have given him not £4, but £5. But bookmaker did as many bookmakers do. When the witness came to collect his winnings, full of joy and thinking that 4-1 was a very nice price, the bookmaker asked him how much he wanted, and the witness, who was not a racing man, knowing that he had won £4, asked for £4, forgetting his stake money of £1. In this way, some bookmakers make quite a bit on the side.
0: Yeah. Well, I don't understand a thing about bookmakers or racing. How on earth am I to judge this case without some knowledge of the turf?
1: Perhaps Your Honour would like to adjourn the case so that you can attend a race meeting.
0: Yes, well, it's not often that I find myself in agreement with you, Mr. Trent, but I think that's a very good idea, very good idea. What do you think, Mr. Thursby?
2: If Your Honour thinks it's a good idea, I think it's a good idea, Your Honour.
0: Yes.
1: And if Your Honour would like it, I would take it upon myself to instruct you in the ways of the racing fraternity.
0: I would like few things less, Mr. Trent. I will go on my own account. Is there a meeting tomorrow?
1: Yes, Your Honour. Mm-hmm. At Kempton Park.
2: Ah. A day at the races, Sally. Kempton Park tomorrow. What do you say?
3: I didn't know you were a racing man, Roger.
2: I'm not, but I've got a lure. It's that case I was telling you about. You see, as long as the judge knew nothing and I knew nothing, that made two of us. But if Trent turns the judge into another expert, that'll make two of them. You see, it's like this.
3: All right, Roger, I get the point. Of course you'll have to go. And if you're sure you haven't asked anyone else, I'd love to go with you. I've been thinking, dear Henry. Roger will have to go too.
4: Yes, dear Joy, but if you were thinking of going with him, you're too late. I happen to be speaking to Sally on the telephone, and it seems he's taking her.
3: Then why don't you and I go together?
4: There's nothing I'd like more, but I'm not sure I can spare the time.
3: You can spare the time. And we don't have to stay together, dear Henry. It's extraordinary how one bumps into people at race meetings.
4: Dear Joy, what a girl you are. All this and low cunning too. Kempton Park it is.

0: Roger, this is fun. I hope you get a lot more cases like this.
1: You wouldn't if you knew.
0: Knew what?
1: Nothing. Nothing at all.
2: Oh, good Lord, look. There's Henry, isn't it? Yes, yes, it is. Oi, oi, Henry. Do you see, Sally? It's Henry with some girl or other.
0: Yes, Roger. I see.
1: What?
2: Oh, no. We can't.
0: Another double booking?
1: What? No, I didn't know she was going to be here. I swear I didn't.
0: Roger, darling, there you are at last. Hello, Sarah. Good afternoon, Joyce. Nice to see you, Henry.
3: Yeah, nice to see you, Sally.
0: What a crowd. Have you been looking for me long, Roger?
1: Not long. What? No. Looking good at all. I didn't know you were coming.
0: You might have guessed. After all, I was in court and saw what happened. Pity you couldn't be there, Sarah.
3: I'm not sure I like the atmosphere on the course. Sally, why don't we go over to the paddock and look at the horses?
0: Thank you, Henry. It would be a great relief to look at the horses.
1: Sally. Sally, don't go.
0: Don't worry, darling. Dear Henry can look after himself. Roger, there's the judge. Now's your chance.
1: Chance for what?
0: Talk to him before that awful Trent man turns up. Give him some winners.
1: I don't know what's going to win.
0: I do. At least Uncle Alfred told me. And I've got a marked card. You take it.
1: But what's the point?
0: Don't be silly, darling. If you give the judge some good tips and he makes money, he'll be prejudiced in your favour.
4: Good afternoon, Thursby.
1: Oh, hello, Judge. May I introduce Miss Joy Merrivale, Judge McLaren.
0: How do you do? What do you fancy for this race, Judge McLaren?
4: Well, I don't fancy any of them, Miss Merrivale, but as I'm here, I thought I might risk £1 on the favourite.
0: Well, if you want to lose your money, but Roger's got a certainty for this one.
4: Oh, happy Thursby.
1: Have I, Joy?
0: On the card.
1: On the card, John.
4: Oh, I see, but what's the animal's name?
1: Animal?
4: Hmm.
1: Oh, horse! Horse! hang on, just a minute. Now, let me see. Oh, yeah. Capsule.
4: Capsule? Well, why not? One horse is the same as another to me. If you advise it, Thursby, I'll put my £1 on Capsule.
0: You won't regret it. Go and make the bet for him, Roger.
1: What? Well, oh, yes, yes, right. You leave it to me, Judge. I'll get you the bit of best odds.
3: Good afternoon, Judge. I don't suppose you remember me, Blagrove.
4: Oh, indeed, I remember. Skinner and the Upchurch India Rubber Company.
0: What a memory.
4: Yeah, well, he made a memorable ass of himself. So sorry, I beg your pardon, Blagrove. Shouldn't have said that.
3: Oh, why not, Judge? It's true. this is Sally Mannering, Judge McLaren.
0: How do you do?
4: How do you do? Yes.
0: What are you doing in the next race, Judge McLaren?
4: Well, doing all right. I'm doing nothing, Miss Mannering. As a matter of fact, I'm only here as a spectator.
5: Good afternoon, Judge.
4: Oh, it's you, is it, Trent?
5: Blagrove, ladies.
3: Sally Mannering, Joy Merrivale, Fanny Trent.
5: Well, I expect you want to know what's going to win.
4: Well, I imagine everybody wants to know that, Trent.
5: You're learning, Judge.
0: Do you know, Mr. Trent?
5: Barring remote accidents.
3: Now, I take it you've got a system.
5: Certainly not, Blagrove. Systems are all nonsense. But work it out on scientific principles and you can't go wrong. What I mean is, if you know what's happened in the past, you know what's going to happen in the future.
3: Are you suggesting that horses study precedents?
5: No, Judge. I'm suggesting you should study statistics.
3: I see.
5: Now, take this race. There's a horse running that's never won a race before. It's been out 5 times, not even placed.
3: Well, then I presume you discount that one.
5: Oh, on the contrary, Judge. I look at the horse's breeding.
3: Well, how do you do that?
5: In this book, Judge, and never without it. Now, this is a 5-furlong race, and I find that the horse's sire was fair trial, a great sire of winners up to a mile. Mm-hmm. Then I look for the sire of the dam, and what do I find? Panorama, one of the greatest sires of sprinters. And the result? A perfect combination of breeding for a 5-furlong race. Apart from the odd exception.
0: Well, how do you know this one isn't an exception, if it's run 5 times without winning? You'd have said it was bound to win its 5th race, but it lost.
5: True. I would have said so. But past statistics show that on an average, horses of a particular combination of breeding win for the first time within their first 3 races. Accordingly, if they don't win in their first 3 races, the chances of winning in the 4th are greatly increased. In the 5th, even more. And the 6th is as near a certainty as doesn't matter. Unless it's going to turn out to be the exception to the rule.
3: There's one thing you've left out, Trent.
5: Have I? I don't think so.
3: The name of the horse.
5: Oh, yes, yes. It's called Fairview. There it is now. Not much to look at, I agree. But if that horse doesn't win this race or the next, I'll eat my hat.
0: If it's in the next race as well, it'll be terribly tired, won't it?
5: No, I mean its next race. Anyway, I advise you all to back it. It'll be a complete outsider. You'll get very good odds.
4: Well, I've been advised to back a horse named Capsule.
5: Capsule, Judge? Who gave you that?
4: Thursby. He seems very confident.
5: Doesn't know what he's talking about.
4: Well, anyway, we shall see.
3: What do you think, Sally? Shall we do Fairview?
0: Wouldn't it be rude to Mr. Trent not to?
5: No, I shan't take offence. I never take offence. Look at the things judges sometimes say to me. I never mind. But if you want to get on, you better hurry.
3: All right, I'll put a pound on between us, Sally. What about you, Joy?
6: No, thank you, Henry.
5: You don't seem to have much confidence in me, Miss Merivale.
6: Have you backed Fairview yourself, Mr. Trent?
5: Certainly not. I never bet. I just like to know that I'm right.
4: Yes, Trent, I've noticed that.
7: I don't understand. Where are all the horses going?
5: Hmm? Up to the start, Judge.
4: Well, I can't see them properly from there.
6: I can never see them either till it's almost too late. But I've brought my little radio. We'll be able to hear how they're going.
4: Oh, Thursby. I believe they're just going to start. Have you placed the bet?
1: All in order, Judge. Capsule at 3-1.
3: Mm-hmm. We're on, Sally. Fairview, 20-1.
5: I told you it'd be long odds. No one's backing it. If you'd done it on the tote, you might have got 100-1.
0: Well, why on earth didn't you say so before?
6: Listen, I think they're under orders.
8: And the white flag's up and they're under starter's orders and they're off. And they're all away to a good start. Oh, no, one of them hasn't started at all. I think it's Fairview. Yes, it is Fairview. But the others are making a pretty good gallop. Borderland's leading. They've gone two furlongs now.
5: W-R-S-T-M-P.
6: I beg your pardon.
5: I'll tell you afterwards.
8: Making up ground very quickly. Capsule is tucked nicely in behind. Three furlongs and still Borderland's going very easily. Now, Nancy's Pride is making a run. And Downtown, the fourth furlong mark, still Borderland's, then Capsule. Downtown coming up in the third place. 100 yards to go, and now Capsule's making a late challenge. Yes, it's going to be Capsule. No, Borderland's fighting back. Capsule's fading now. Borderland's has gone clear again. Passing the post out. And it's Borderland's by nearly a length with Capsule second and Downtown.
1: Sorry about Capsule, Judge.
4: Why? The second.
1: But I didn't back it each way.
4: What? You mean I've lost everything?
6: It was only a pound, Judge. And Capsule very nearly won. Mr. Trent's horse didn't even start.
3: Yeah, what about that, eh, Trent?
5: No, just one of those things that would happen today. Been a certainty if it had started.
0: What was it you said at the beginning? WRNS or something?
5: WRSTMP. Whipped round of start, took no part. I must find out when it's running again. Well, it can't lose next time out, or my statistics are nonsense.
4: Have you ever considered that possibility, Trent?
5: No, Judge, because it isn't a possibility.
6: Well, it's no good going on about that race. What about the next one?
5: Well, if you give me a minute, I'll look it up.
6: Roger, you tell the judge.
1: Tell him what?
6: Who's going to win the next race?
1: But how should I know? Oh, of course, yes, the card. Oh, now, let me...

0: Yes, but how should I know?
1: Oh, of course, yes, the card. Oh, now, let me see now. Yes, oh, yes. The next race will be won by cotton, wool, and Madagascar.
2: Both? But it says so on the card.
1: Ah.
0: I think it means it'll be a very close race, so back them both.
3: You can't do that.
2: Well, why not?
3: The odds, Judge, the odds. Cotton wool's at evens and Madagascar's 5-4 on. No, for a race of this description, I should choose something like, let me see, what about Roman Tour? Quite promising. That's the one, Judge, Roman Tour. But I ought to warn you about one thing. There are only 6 horses in the race, and that may mean it isn't properly run. If that happens, it does sometimes enable a horse which isn't really a stare to win.
0: A horse like Madagascar, for
3: example?
0: Could be.
3: Or Cotton Wool, quite possible. But Roman Tour's the horse for my money. Or would be if I were a betting man. But after all, my horse lost in the first race, so it's almost bound to win in this one.
2: Well, thank you, Trent, thank you. I can't pretend you've convinced me, but I lost when I took Thursby's advice, so this time I follow yours. This time I want to back it for a place as well.
4: Off to a good start, but the pace is slow. Yes, a very slow gallop. Nobody seems to want to make the run. They've been 2 furlongs, and it looks more like a funeral than a horse race. The crowd seems to think so, too. Ah, now somebody's livened it up a bit. I think it's Roman Tour. Yes, it is Roman Tour. He's going to the front, but still not very fast. 1/2 mile, and they're still crawling.
2: It's most unfortunate.
5: You mean that your horse is not likely to win now, Trent?
3: No, I'm afraid it's possible. I did warn you it might happen if the race wasn't truly run.
5: Well, they all started again.
3: That isn't what I mean, Judge. The pace isn't fast enough. No test for a stare.
4: Madagascar coming up at the 3rd place. Roman Tour's under pressure now. Cotton Wool going to the front. Yes, it's Cotton Wool with Madagascar moving up to challenge Roman Tour. Roman Tour's made it. It's Cotton Wool now from Madagascar. Madagascar on the far rails, closing the gap. Coming into the last furlong, it's still Cotton Wool and Madagascar together. Nothing to choose between them. Both horses under pressure. Cotton Wool on the sand side, Madagascar on the far side. Still nothing between them as they come up to the post. Madagascar maybe a nose ahead. No, it's Cotton Wool. No, Madagascar passing the post. It could be either of them. It's anybody's guess. We'll just have to wait for the judges to see.
6: Here is the result of the last race. First, Dead Heat. Number 3, Cotton Wool. And number 4, Madagascar. Third, number 5, Roman Tour.
0: Judge McLaren, if only you'd taken Roger's advice.
2: Well, never mind. I backed Roman Tour for a place, and it came in 3rd.
3: Sorry, Judge. I'm afraid you've lost £2 this time.
2: What?
3: Well, they don't pay place money on the 3rd when there are only 6 runners.
2: Well, look, why didn't you tell me so before the race?
3: You didn't ask me.
2: Well, Thursby, you, heaven's sake, you put my money on. Why didn't you tell me?
1: I didn't know.
0: But you knew it was between Cotton Wool and Madagascar, didn't you, darling? And they both won.
7: Only because the pace was too slow. Otherwise, Roman Tour would have won, wouldn't he, darling?
1: Sally, come here. I've got to talk to you.
7: Not now, Roger. We're with a party.
3: The next race is another sprint, Judge. 6 furlongs. And this is where statistics come in. Fairview failed to win over 5 furlongs.
8: Yes, we noticed that.
3: Now, this horse, Toothy Look, has very similar breeding. By Denturius out of a Panorama mare.
1: And I suppose Toothy Look's never won a race either.
3: Quite right, Thursby.
0: How many times has it tried?
3: That's the point. 5 times. The same as Fairview. Now, it's statistically impossible for both horses to fail on the same day, let alone the same meeting. It can't be done.
2: Well, for my part, I shall go with the majority this time and attempt to recoup my losses by putting £5 on the favourite.
3: Too poor? Oh, if you insist, Judge, but you'll regret it.
4: The starters' orders, and they're up, and all off together for a good start.
3: You see, Miss Mannering, no WRS this time. Statistically impossible.
4: The favourite's well placed. Yes, there's the favourite. Blue Boar tucks in on the race, passing the 3 furlong mark now with Black Tape still in the lead. Then Sabre, then Blue Boar, and Penelope. Penelope's there. They're all there except Toothy Look. Toothy Look's the back marker, but not by much. Anyone could win.
3: Lose statistically.
4: No, it isn't. Blue Boar's making his run now. He's coming through. It's the favourite. He's just taken the lead, coming to the post now. And the favourite wins. Blue Boar from Black Tape with Sabre in 3rd place.
3: Impossible.
0: You are clever, Judge McLaren. Roger, take the judge's ticket and go and collect his winnings.
2: And don't forget the stake money.
3: No hurry. In no hurry, they won't pay out till the numbers go up on the board.
2: What do you mean by that, Trent?
3: The official result, Judge. They put the numbers up on the board and call it over the loudspeaker.
6: The result of the last race, first

0: Number three, Toothy Look. Second,
1: what
0: number
1: did I
0: ten,
1: say?
0: Black
1: Toothy
0: Tape.
1: Look didn't win.
0: Third, number
1: judge
0: seven, Saber.
1: I did not. They're the judge of the race.
2: Our judge.
1: But how could he?
2: Well, the colours are very similar, and the numbers, 3 and 8.
1: Well, there'd be an objection, surely.
2: Well, in any other race, there would be. There can't be in this one. It's statistically impossible. It's no good the crowd carrying on like that. The judge's decision is final.
3: Well, I think it's a scandal. I've always heard that racing's a crooked game. Now I know it.
2: Nothing crooked about it. The judge made a mistake, that's all. It must happen sometimes. Judges are only human.
3: Well, people can appeal from my mistakes.
2: Not always, Judge. There are cases, aren't there, when your decision is final and conclusive. Take, for instance, the case
3: no, no,
2: of...
3: No, no, Trent, if you don't mind, I won't. I won't do that, no. I've already taken more than enough for this afternoon. I really do think so. So good day to you all.
2: Goodbye, sir. Suppose £5 is quite a lot to lose on his salary.
1: He lost 8 altogether. You must have been out of your mind suggesting this. Sally, I'll take you home now.
4: But, Roger, what about me?
1: You're with dear Henry.
4: Come here a minute, darling. Have you forgotten my uncle?
1: Your uncle, him and his Mark Card, fat lot of good that did. I was willing with that judge yesterday. Tomorrow I shall get stick from him just as much as Trent and lose the case into the bargains. That'll be that with Uncle Alf. Goodbye, Joy. We'll be seeing each other again. Bye, Henry.
2: One moment, Thursby. A word with you.
1: Haven't you done enough with words for one day?
2: Look, it occurs to me that we're both in for a rough passage tomorrow.
1: Now he tells me.
2: Well, that judge will need very delicate handling. We must talk about it.
1: All right, if you insist, but not here and not now. Sally, are you ready?
4: Yes, Roger, if you say so.

0: in court. Snow and Hardcastle, part heard.
1: Yes, well now. Where were we, Mr. Thursby?
2: Last time I had the pleasure of seeing Your Honour, we were at the finish.
1: Yes, but... Try and behave yourself, will you, Mr. Thursby?
2: Oh, I'm sorry, Your Honour.
1: You can't have been very long at the bar, but you should know by now how to behave in court.
3: £8 is awful money.
1: What did you say there, Mr. Dress?
4: I made a confidential observation to my learned friend, Your
1: Honour.
4: Well,
1: we don't let there be any more of them. Well, Mr. Thursby, I ask you again, where were we?
2: Well, Your Honour, wherever we were, I'm happy to tell Your Honour that you will no longer be troubled with this case. My learned friend and I have agreed that discretion is the better part of valour.
1: Are you telling me that you've settled the case?
4: Yes, Your Honour, with the circumstances it seemed prudent.
1: Then yesterday was completely wasted, was it?
4: Not statistically, Your Honour.
1: Just be quiet, Mr. Fraser. Just keep quiet. Complete waste of time. I might have been trying other people's cases and save myself a good deal of personal expenditure. The Treasury doesn't pay such expenses, you know.
2: Shame. Oh, I'm sorry, Your Honour.
1: What is that?
4: Your Honour, with the greatest respect, my learned friend and I will be happy to contribute to those expenses.
1: How dare you, Mr. Trent?
4: Well, it seemed to me only reasonable that my learned friend and I should contribute. If I have offended Your Honour or hurt Your Honour's pride, I humbly apologise.
2: I apologise too, Your Honour.
1: What for, Mr. Thursby?
2: For thinking along the same lines, Your Honour.
1: Well, fortunately, one doesn't have to apologise for one's thoughts, Mr. Thursby. If one did, Mr. Trent. If one did. Mr. Thursby, I'm not aware that I said anything very funny at all. I mean, why are you grinning at me?
2: Well, it's not so much of a grin, Your Honour. More of a sort of, toothy look.
1: All right. All right, that'll do, Mr. Thursby, that'll do. Ah, sir, would you call the next case, please? Heaven's sake.

0: In that episode of Brothers-in-Law, the parts were played as follows. Roger Thursby, Richard Bryars, Henry Blagrove, Terence Alexander, Sally, Julia Lockwood, Joy, Bridget Armstrong, the judge, John LeMessurier, Trent, Richard Wattis, the racing commentator, Malcolm Hayes, everyone else, Michael Kilgariff. Statistics was written by Henry Cecil and Basil Dawson. The program was produced by David Hatch.
1: Tastes nicer than Cadbury's Dairy Milk.
2: Oh.
1: Lovely, isn't it? Mm. And as anyone can see, every bar is chunky.
3: Magic.
4: Yeah.
1: That's because there's a glass and a half of full cream milk in every half pound. That's why, sir, nothing tastes nicer than Cadbury's Dairy Milk. 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
5: But you take the old tube.
6: 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Have one. 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

0: Claire and the Community by Harry Venning and David Ramsden. Episode 1, Letter from America.
1: So, if that's a 4 and that's a 7, assuming that's a 2... No, that's not right. That can't be a 2.
2: Ryan, you've been working on the same Sudoku for 3 months now. My tip would be you either write something down or pack it in.
1: I need something to relax me before I go to sleep.
2: But can you just shush? Because I'm trying to read.
1: Is it any good?
2: My book? Yeah, it is. It's very good.
1: What's it about?
2: Sex.
1: Sex?
2: Sex. That's given me a few ideas.
1: Oh, maybe I should read it.
2: Yeah, maybe you should.
1: Not going to sleep, are you?
2: No, don't panic. I'm just putting the book down.
1: Rightio. Let me just dim the light.
2: Brian, how do you feel about trying something a little bit different?
1: Different? How different? What do you mean?
2: Oh, don't worry, Brian. Just forget it.
1: No. No. Different sounds good to me, but, you know, I don't like you doing anything I can't see.
2: No, this is something we've never tried before.
1: Go on.
2: Okay, basically, the book suggests that we redefine our physical vocabulary, okay? We place the emphasis on intimacy as opposed to ejaculation. No, hear me out. Which, you know, that will then liberate me from the second-class sexual status that reproductively orientated coitus invariably confers.
1: Well, that sounds fun. So exactly what book are you reading?
2: Sheer Height.
1: Yeah, it sounds it.
3: Dear Claire, thank you for your letter and for all your interesting news from the United Kingdom. I'm glad to hear Megan is coping with life as a single parent and that baby Brenda is thriving. Do Ray's new sideburns suit him? I do wish Irene would get off your back at work. Sounds like you've got your hands full with her. What a shame about Helen and Simon's marriage. 2 weeks isn't long. Even by American standards. Tell Brian not to worry about his problem. All men go through it at one time or another. And it's usually stress-related. Here on death row, things are pretty tense since the warder got stabbed. Well, he was trying to break up a gang fight in the exercise yard. Nothing to do with me, but still all prisoners' privileges were stopped. They did, however, allow my brother Kyle in to inform me of our mother's death.
1: Annie and Anthony?
2: Nope.
1: James and Venice?
2: Afraid not.
1: David and Linda?
2: No way.
1: Sue and Ruth Ann?
2: Nope.
1: Claire, why can't we just send everybody a Christmas card, even if they haven't sent us one?
2: We're not made of stamps, Brian. Carry on.
1: Wendell Johnson. Now, do we send one to your friend on death row?
2: Of course we do.
1: I just ask because there's every chance we won't actually be getting one back next year.
4: Bathroom's free, but I'll give it a minute. I've left something in there I'm not proud of. Anyone see my green trousers?
1: Simon, aren't those my underpants you're wearing?
4: Could be. I took them off the radiator.
1: Simon, you promised no more borrowing underwear.
4: Well, yeah, but I thought you just meant Claire's.
2: Your green trousers, Simon, are where they've been all week. They're draped over the lamp in the living room.
4: Oh, nice one.
2: I just can't stand this anymore, Brian. The man is a pig. He's a selfish, inconsiderate, noisy, smelly pig. I know he's your best friend, and I know he's been going through a difficult time, but you're going to have to ask him to move out.
1: I can't.
2: Why not?
1: Because it's his flat, Claire. He's doing us a favour. Where else can we live rent-free?
2: Oh, God, we should never have sold up without somewhere to move into. I said that all along.
1: No, you didn't. You said we should remove ourselves from the property chain so we could move at a moment's notice.
2: Everything is point scoring with you, isn't it, Brian?
1: Besides, I don't think living with Simon is that bad.
4: Brian, mate. Did you get any raisins?
1: No.
4: Damn. I think I've just eaten some mouse droppings.
1: I'll get on to the estate agents.
5: It's a lovely house, but you'd have to move quick. There's been a lot of interest. These Victorian houses, they fly off our books. Prices round here are shooting up. You got your parks, you got your schools.
1: How about parking?
5: I'm coming to parking, please. Could you not interrupt?
1: Sorry.
5: It's a lovely house, but you'd have to move quick. There's been a lot of interest. These Victorian houses, they fly off our books. Prices are shooting up. You got your parks, you got your schools, you got your transport. What? Well, cover it up with a carpet. I can't talk now. I'm with clients. Where was I?
6: You got your parks, you got your schools.
5: No. Before that.
6: So there's been a lot of interest?
5: No. It's no good. I'm going to have to go from the top. It's a lovely house, but you'd have to...
7: Zippity-doo-dah, zippity-dee. Oh, morning, everybody.
8: Hooray, you're in a good mood. That's a first.
7: Now, I have here, in my hand, a letter for Mr. Huttle. The most unpleasant, ungrateful, obnoxious little turd it's ever been my misfortune to have as a client. Now, this letter, in no uncertain terms, informs Mr. Huttle that he isn't eligible for any of the support services that he's applied for. Oh, joy. Oh, read it and weep, Mr. Huttle. I only wish I could see his face contort with misery when the postman delivers it.
8: Hey, listen to yourself. It's Christmas. The post will be log-jammed. Give it to me. I'll pop it round on my scooter.
9: So Brenda was sitting in front of the telly, and I said to her, does Brenda like the Teletubbies? Oh, Brenda likes the Teletubbies. Which is Brenda's favourite Teletubby? And without a word of a lie, Brenda says, Mummy, move your big fat arse. Now, obviously, I'm not so happy about the vocabulary, which she gets off the kids on the estate, but the syntax was absolutely perfect.
2: It's incredible.
9: Linguistically, she's off the scale.
2: So you keep saying.
9: But I'm not going to be one of those pushy mothers just because my kid is gifted. My only wish is that she'll be happy.
2: Look, Megan, could you check my pigeonhole for me? I'm expecting something really, really important.
9: Oh, it's empty. I checked earlier.
2: Yeah? Well, can you look again?
9: Righty-ho.
2: Give me strength. Does she ever stop? Brenda. Everything is Brenda.
9: But, Claire, haven't you heard? She's off the scale.
2: I've got Simon at home. I've got Megan at work. I've got flaming estate agents in between. My life is actually hell.
8: Don't say I didn't warn you about living with Simon. Throughout our entire marriage, his one concession to tidiness was lining up his toenail clippings on the side of the bath.
7: Well, at least he clipped his toenails.
8: Yeah, with his teeth.
7: Oh, crikey, he must have been bendy.
8: Oh, yeah, he was. Marriage to Simon wasn't all bad.
2: Well, I never want to see another estate agent as long as I live.
7: Oh, I don't know. I mean, I think the world would be a sadder place without estate agents.
8: Why?
7: Well, because they're the only profession more despised than we are.
9: Sorry, Claire. It's definitely nothing in the pigeonhole. Would anyone like to see some photos of Brenda on a trampoline?
8: Did you check my pigeonhole?
9: No, just Claire's.
8: Would you mind?
9: Not at all. Back in a sec.
7: You know, Claire, you don't have to deal with estate agents if you don't want to. When I was selling Mother's house, I'd received dozens of leaflets from interested parties looking to buy in the area.
2: Leafleting? I don't know, Ray. Isn't that a bit intrusive?
8: Get Brian to do it.
2: Now, that is a good idea.
9: Sorry, Helen. It's empty, empty, as Brenda says when she's cleaned her plate. Oh, I'm so glad Brenda's such a good eater.
7: Did you check my pigeonhole?
9: Oh, no.
2: Actually, I'll go.
9: I'll go with you.
7: I'll show you where it is.
9: You show me another one-year-old who likes taramasalata.
10: As you can see, it's a very fine example of an early 20th century terrace. Both bus and rail links are just minutes away, making this a very attractive property indeed.
2: Except that it's on fire.
10: Okay. I tell you what I'll do. I'll have a word with the vendor, see if he'll drop the asking price. Can't promise anything, mind.
11: Move back, please. Let's do our job here.
10: It is good, in a way. Means you can redecorate from scratch.
2: Excuse me, Mr. Firefighter, hi. How did this happen? What causes an empty house to just, like, burst into flames?
11: Poverty, miss.
2: Poverty?
11: Yeah, poor householders desperate to save money. They employ people on low incomes to do specialist work they're unqualified for. You mark my word, this will be down to the electrics.
2: How can you be so sure?
11: I put them in.
3: Dear Claire, thank you for your recent letter. Living with Simon sounds awful. Cohabiting with someone who doesn't share your value system can raise many difficult issues. 12 pages worth in your case. We don't have those problems in death row on account of spending 23 hours a day in solitary confinement. Aren't we the lucky ones? Did you receive my last letter in which I told you of my mother's death? I can only assume you didn't, as you made no mention of it or anything else I wrote. Well, Mom's funeral was last Thursday. I wasn't allowed to attend, And as your very own William Shakespeare says, when troubles come, they come not as single spies, but in battalions. The very next day, I was given a fresh date for my execution.
4: There you go, Brian. Mission accomplished. Your pincer movement worked a treat. Saturation leafleting at its most efficient.
1: Dud left?
4: All gone.
1: Me too. I think that's it. I've leafleted the left-hand side of Southdown Road, mm-hmm. left-hand side of Pemberton Avenue, and the left-hand side of Woodley Street.
4: Yeah, and I've leafleted the right-hand side of Southdown Road, the right-hand side of Pemberton Avenue, and the right-hand side of Woodley Street. Why are you looking at me like that?
1: Because you were coming from the opposite direction.
4: What difference does that make?
1: For crying out loud, Simon, you're a geography teacher. Think about it.
4: Oh, bugger. Come on, Brian. Why do you want to move out anyway? I thought the three of us were having a fabulous time.
1: Oh, you know, Claire, she needs her space.
4: Truth is, mate, I don't really want to be on my own at the moment. Still reeling after what happened with Helen. Every day I go over it and over it in my mind. What went wrong? What went wrong? What went wrong?
1: You slept with a holiday rep on your honeymoon.
4: Oh, I know, Brian. But there's got to be more to it than that.
2: Well, Hannah...
9: My name isn't Hannah. Don't call me Hannah. My name is Susie X.
2: I'll try and remember that.
9: I'll try and remember that. I hate you and your sort. I mean, I hate the fascist, capitalist oligarchy, but at least they're honest about their oppression. But people like you, social workers and the like, you're their stooges, collaborators who pretend they're helping society but never actually change anything. Instead, you just make sure that the situation never grows desperate enough for the workers to rise up and break their chains. If I had my way, you lot would be the first wave of scumbags up against the wall.
2: Oh, give it a rest. I'm sorry.
9: You snapped!
2: Yes, no, I did. I did snap. I'm sorry, and I shouldn't have done. It's just been a long day. Will you please accept my apology, Hannah?
9: Susie X.
2: Susie X. Sorry, yes, sir. You were telling me about how you were going to put me and the other scumbags up against the wall.
9: And shoot, that's right.
2: Yeah. I wonder, Susie X, if there's perhaps something else upsetting you? You know, apart from capitalism, imperialism and globalisation, I wonder if perhaps is it something a little bit more personal?
9: What if there was?
2: I don't know, you might like to share it with me.
9: You don't care?
2: I do care. Tell me what's wrong.
9: It was last Tuesday.
2: Yeah.
9: And we...
2: I'm terribly sorry, would you mind if I took this call?
9: Well, I'd rather you did...
2: Hello? Yeah, speaking. The leaflets? Yes, that is completely fantastic. What number are you? You're number 14, that's terrific. Yeah, that was 6:30 is fine. Sorry, and you are? Well, we'll see you at 6:30 then, Mr. Figgis. I'm so sorry about that. Will you please continue?
9: It all happened last Tuesday.
2: Yeah, actually, sorry, can I make a quick call?
9: A quick call?
2: Brian, it's me. Yeah, someone's answered our leaflet. Number 14, Chestnut Grove. You got a pen? Yeah, I've arranged to see it at 6:30, so I'll meet you there. Yeah. Okay, bye. So sorry. You just carry on.
9: It was last Tuesday. We'd all had our tea and we were sat down watching telly when my foster parents said they don't want me no more. Halfway through EastEnders, I couldn't believe it.
2: Nor me. But then I found EastEnders unbelievable for a long time.
3: Dear Claire, it's a hot day. The air is still, it's the kind of day where sound really carries, and I'm listening to the mob outside the prison. Half of them are praying for my blood, the other half are trying to save my neck. Did I mention I'm on death row? Your latest letter, which I have on my lap, does not allude to it. So, Ray shaved his sideburns off. After only a week. Didn't really give them a go, did he?
12: What?
2: Mr. Figgis?
12: Who wants to know?
2: Claire Barker. Yeah, you answered our leaflet. We spoke earlier. My partner and I, we're here to see your house.
12: Good evening. I don't know if I trust you. You look the sort who might knock an old man on the head and take his money.
13: If you feel more comfortable, I could wait outside.
12: I'm not talking to you. I suppose you'd better come in. Right, so, do you want it?
14: We haven't even seen it yet.
12: It's yours.
13: I'm not sure I understand.
12: Well, of course you don't, son. You're not the brains of the outfit. That was obvious as soon as I opened the door.
14: Look, I don't know if I made it completely clear in my leaflet, but we are very keen to buy a house in this area, and we were led to believe by you that this one was for sale.
12: Well, it isn't.
14: Well, Mr. Figgis, you appear to have got us here under false pretences.
12: I'm giving it to you. It's yours. Write your names and addresses on that bit of paper, and I'll have my solicitor deal with it.
14: It's very kind, Mr. Figgis. Can I just have a quick word with my partner in private? Would you excuse me?
12: Yep, sir.
14: So, Brian, what do you think?
13: Cuckoo.
14: Succinct, if a little offensive. Actually, Brian, I don't believe this gentleman is deluded. I believe he's lonely. He's so desperate for companionship that he will go to any lengths, even deception, to savour just a few minutes of our company. Come on, let's get out of here.
13: If we leave now, we'll be home in time for Amadale.
12: I'm not balmy, you know!
14: No, I'm sure you're not, but it does seem a little eccentric that you are prepared to give away a house. If you will excuse us...
12: I'm dying.
14: What, sorry?
12: I'm dying. I am a dying man.
14: You're dying?
12: I'm riddled with disease. Head to foot. The doctors have given me 2 weeks.
13: Do you think the doctors might give you another week, just we can't actually move in till the new year? He's fine. Look at him. He's a picture of health.
14: Will you excuse us, please, Mr. Figgis?
13: Come on, Claire. He's stringing us along.
14: I'm not so sure, Brian. There's something about him, isn't there? There's like an otherworldliness. There's a look in his eye that says, truly, I am gazing into the abyss of non-existence, and so I may as well give you my four-bedroom house with off-street parking.
13: You're the deluded one, Claire. You're so desperate to get away from Simon's flat, you're prepared to believe any nonsense.
14: Look, Brian, if it's true, we get a house. If it's not true, we just keep a sad old man company for an evening. 10 minutes, whatever.
13: Well, all right. Well, Miss Emmerdale and Patsy Kensett's meant to go down with anthrax tonight.
14: Hi, Mr. Figgis. Hi.
12: Oh, yes.
14: We have conferred, and we would like to accept your kind offer. Thank you. Thank you very, very, very much for the house.
12: Well, thank you, young lady. That's a comfort to an old man. Knowing the house will be in good hands. Sorry, I'm making a bit of a fool of myself. This house has so many memories.
14: Not at all.
12: I know it's an imposition, but before you go, would you watch a video with me? It was a favourite of me and the wife's.
14: Of course we were.
12: Oh, let me take your coats while you make yourselves at home. I'll be back in a sec.
14: Thank you.
13: I'm sorry, Claire, but I don't like this.
14: No, neither do I. But if we knock through downstairs, we turn the living room into a kitchen diner.
12: You know, I decided to give the house away as soon as I got your leave.
14: Oh, yeah.
12: I didn't really care what you were like, but, well, now I've met you, well, I'm so glad the house will be going to you.
14: Oh, thank you, Mr. Figgis.
12: There we go. The best of Jim Davidson. Do you like him?
14: We love him.
3: Dear Claire, I have spent the whole morning convincing the prison authorities that you are not writing to me in cold. They grew suspicious at your last letter, which made absolutely no reference to my situation whatsoever, nor indeed any reference to me. Yet filled 3 pages with information regarding fixed interest mortgages, trackers, and something called stamp duty, which you failed to explain.
12: There it is. I love all of Jim Davidson's characters, you know, but my favourite has got to be Chalky.
14: Oh, mine as well?
12: Yeah. Now, please excuse me, because I've got to take my tablets. Claire,
13: You should be ashamed of yourself.
14: I was just bringing comfort to an old man in his dying day.
13: 4 bedrooms, 2 reception rooms, 2 bathrooms, 1 utility room, and a kitchen you can land a plane in. Is that the price you're willing to pay for your integrity?
14: No, Brian, it isn't. There's also a cellar.
13: But none of this is true.
14: Look, it might be our ticket out of Simon's and into a home of our own.
13: Well, even if it is true, it isn't right.
14: Why not? Why not? It may as well be ours than someone else's.
12: Oh, dear, that chalky is a-screaming me. Now, if you will excuse me, I get tired so very easily, so I'm going to have to ask you to go.
14: Oh.
12: Well, it's been a pleasure meeting you both. It really has. First thing tomorrow, I'll get the legal wheels in motion to make sure you inherit the house.
14: That is so kind, Mr. Figgis.
13: Yeah, smash it.
14: In fact, is there anything we can give you in return?
12: No. I mean, what does a dying man want? Except more life.
13: Well, we'd best be off.
12: Except... No. Forget it.
14: No, what?
12: No. It's just silly, isn't it?
14: No, well, let's not be the judge of that.
13: Come on, Claire. He said forget it.
12: Well, a Christmas tree. When I was a kid, the high point of the year was going down the market and choosing the Christmas tree for the living room. And this being my last Christmas, it might be nice to do just that.
14: Of course. Brian, give Mr. Figgis some money for a Christmas tree.
13: What?
14: You heard. Get your wallet out. My purse is in my coat.
13: There. Merry Christmas. Can we go now, Claire?
12: £10? When did you last buy a Christmas tree?
13: Well, how much are they?
12: £30. 50 for a good one.
14: Good one, Brian.
13: Oh! Well, there you go, £50.
12: No point in a tree without decorations, is there?
13: You need decorations.
14: Well, he doesn't look at bare tree, does he?
12: No.
14: Does 20 cover it? Would that be okay?
12: Should do, yeah.
13: Claire!
14: Give it to him, Brian.
12: And 20 for the lights.
13: Well, nothing to do without the lights. I haven't got any more cash.
14: Oh, I have. Here, I've got 20.
12: Oh, thank you so much, Mum.
13: Great, Claire. You do realise this old man has just cleaned us out?
14: Third age gentleman, Brian, if you don't mind. And he hasn't cleaned us out. I've still got a tenner on me.
12: Tree will need a fairy on the top.
14: There you go.
13: There's something not quite right about this.
14: Oh, shush. It's perfectly clear. Poor Mr. Figgis is terminally ill. Yeah. He just wants to give us his house because he's got no family to leave it to.
12: Oh, I've got family, all right.
14: What?
12: My son, Dennis.
13: He's got a son.
14: Mr. Figgis, wouldn't your son like the house?
12: Oh, yes. He'd love it. In fact, he spent years just waiting to get his grubby, nasty, selfish, scrounging little claws on it. But thanks to you, he never will, because you're going to get it. And every time he walks past this house, he'll see strangers, people who just wandered in off the street, enjoying what he thought was his inheritance. That'll teach him for trying to put me in a home.
13: Don't you see, Claire, this house isn't free at all. The price we pay is to become part of a vicious family feud.
14: Brian, this isn't about us getting a free house.
13: Oh.
14: It isn't. No, it's about us and, by extension, all of society respecting the wishes of the elderly.
13: Yeah, you explain that to Dennis when he comes round and asks what we're doing in his house.
12: Oh, you don't explain things to Dennis. Dennis doesn't do explaining. What Dennis does do is taekwondo, jiu-jitsu, karate, aikido, and using people's heads as a trampoline. Nasty piece of work is Dennis.
13: Surely he's going to go ballistic.
12: Yes, too right he is. You don't get nothing for nothing, son, but on the bright side, one more GBH conviction and I reckon they'll lock him away for life.
13: Come on, Claire, let's get out of here.
12: Good idea. He's coming round later and I strongly suggest you are not around when he arrives. Cordy's come early.
14: Dennis?
13: Dennis?
12: Dennis!
14: Brian, it's all your fault.
13: My fault?
12: Quick, down here, in the cellar. Keep stum and I'll get rid of Dennis.
14: Look, there's no light.
12: What, then just go!
14: Okay, Brian. Okay, we're going to go one step at a time. Just hold on to me. Not there.
13: Sorry, can't see a thing.
14: Shh, keep your voice down.
13: How much further?
14: I think... Yeah, it is. That's the last step. Okay, easy. Oh, there's a door. Oh, hang on, Brian, something's not right. Hello? Anybody there?
15: Hi, Chris and Philippa Scott, how do you do?
16: Richard and Julia Fishlock, pleased to meet you.
17: Debra and Colin Lewin, hello.
12: All right, I'm coming. Yes.
17: Hi, Mr. Figgis.
18: Curtis, Becky and Rob Weller, you answered our leaflet about your house. I hope we're not late.
12: Oh, no, love. You were right on time. Come on in. Let me take your coats.
19: Good grief, Claire. 8 of you in a tiny cellar all night.
14: 12. 12 after he put in Rob and Becky and Jerry and Tracy.
19: Oh, you poor things.
14: Well, you know how it is. You make the best of a bad situation. We sang Christmas carols, we told jokes, we even played charades by the light of our mobile phone screens. In fact, we got on so well that everybody's going to Tuscany next year to stay at Rob and Becky's villa.
19: Oh, it sounds like you had fun.
14: You know, I think we did. Until Brian decided he had to go to the toilet.
19: Thank heavens you're out.
14: Yeah. Yeah, the anonymous phone call to the police. I can only assume that Mr. So-called Figgis's conscience got the better of him once he'd made his escape and run up £2,000 on our credit cards.
19: So have you decided to take the house?
14: It wasn't his house, Megan.
19: Oh.
14: He gained access, and so... Oh, for goodness sake, just forget it.
19: So what are you going to do now?
14: Back to the estate agents, I suppose.
13: So, is this the second bedroom?
19: No, it can't be. It's far too small. This must be a storage cupboard.
14: But there aren't any more rooms?
19: Really? In which case, this must be the second bedroom. Crikey, that's loud.
13: Those trains would be frequent.
19: Oh, yes, day and night. This is a main line.
14: So how long has the property been empty?
19: Oh, absolutely ages. But then we couldn't put it on the market until the police had dug up the patio.
14: Do you mind if I ask you a question?
19: The police are 95% sure it was just the one. Although they did find 3 arms, which makes you think.
14: You've not been an estate agent for long, have you?
19: First week. How could you tell?
14: It's a wild guess.
5: Dear Claire, you don't know me, but for the last 6 months I've occupied the cell next to Wendell, with whom you have been corresponding. It is about Wendell that I'm writing, and I'm sorry to say that I have some very sad news. Wendell says he don't want to write to you no more. I asked Wendell if maybe I could take over as your pen pal. Wendell said nothing would please him more. Gave me your correspondence and wished me good luck. How do you do? My name is Cyrus. Have you thought about buying a trailer? It's like a house only with wheels. Everybody's got them where I come from.
13: You have been listening to Claire and the Community by Harry Venning and David Ramsden. Starring Sally Phillips, Nina Conti, Gemma Craven, Alex Lowe, Richard Lumsden, Ellen Thomas and Andrew Wincott. With Alex Tregear, George Harris and Roy Huff. The producer was Katie Tyrrell.
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0: Something I want to ask you, Potter. Something that's been puzzling me.
1: Concerning?
0: Our last weekend at Mother's. You met somebody down there.
1: Met somebody? Oh, Maxine Avery.
0: The girl of your dreams.
1: Well, let's face it, that's a failing of mine.
0: Meaning?
1: If I've met her once, I've met a dozen. You know me.
0: Yes, and I've never known you more enthusiastic. That's the puzzle.
1: What?
0: You've never mentioned her since?
1: And now for the solution, this week's edition of A Life of Bliss. Being the biography of a bachelor with Diana Churchill, Colin Gordon, Sarah Lawson, Hugh Manning, and Percy Edwards. Another chapter in the life story of that shy young man, David Alexander Bliss, better known to us as George Cole.
0: The girl of your dreams. If you've neither mentioned her nor tried to see her from that day to this, it couldn't be more puzzling.
1: Honestly, you know, you got completely the wrong impression. Maxine seemed a nice enough girl, but I wasn't all that interested.
0: Don't be silly.
1: I wasn't.
0: Oh, no. You'll have to do better than that. You're forgetting. She came round to tea that afternoon.
1: And?
0: You were in quite a fuss because she was a few minutes late.
1: Well, I wasn't all that interested, so why should I be in a fuss?
0: Why did I imagine you were?
1: Well, it's some time ago. You may not remember all that clearly.
0: Ah, but I do. Everything. Waiting for her to arrive, you sitting there looking anxious.
1: Gosh, that shows how much you remember.
0: You were there.
1: Yes, but not sitting down.
0: No.
1: No, I was standing at the window.
0: How helpful of you to remind me.
1: I don't see what that proves. I just
0: happened to
1: be
0: looking out when Maxine finally appeared.
1: Well, yes.
0: It's all right, I'm only teasing. What time is that?
1: 4:09. Roughly.
0: Having established your interest...
1: Have we?
0: Beyond all reasonable doubt.
1: Well, let's say I was impressed and leave it at that. Anyway, that's how I've got to leave it.
0: Why?
1: Well, she's a ship that passed in the night.
0: Only because you dropped anchor.
1: Yes, and I'm sure it's safer that way. After all, a rowing boat's no match for a luxury yacht. You're liable to get upset.
0: Well, really, there's only one way to answer that.
1: What?
0: Avast there. I take it you're the rowing boat.
1: Obviously.
0: Well, he's too, and listen to me.
1: No, look, Anne, I wouldn't stand a chance. No, not with a girl like Maxine.
0: Nonsense. She's a trim little craft, I admit.
1: To say the least of it.
0: She's got nice lines.
1: Oh, wonderful.
0: Oh, so even you notice.
1: Oh, good gracious, yes. Yes, if that's ship-shaped, give me a life at sea.
0: Dave.
1: Sorry, I was carried away.
0: By a wave of enthusiasm. And what's wrong with that, Clay?
1: Well, the whole idea's wrong, that's what. Maxine's got everything she could wish for. A lovely home, rich parents, looks, everything.
0: So?
1: Well, why should she be interested in me?
0: You've just got to cope with this inferiority complex. It's robbed you of one chance already.
1: It has?
0: About 2 or 3 months ago. Remember what happened when you were offered promotion?
1: I turned it down.
0: It's rather a cryptic comment about success, remember?
1: No point in joining the fire brigade if you've no head for heights.
0: Yes. And now look at you. You've got a chance of success with Maxine. And you're seasick at the thought of it.
1: Ah, but have I? That's the whole question.
0: Oh, for goodness sake, Poppy, belay there. And that's my last naval epithet.
1: Well, there's only one answer to that.
0: What?
1: A cure for seasickness.
0: That's more like it.
1: What would you prescribe?
0: Now, let me see. You might try autosuggestion.
1: Oh, yes, I know. Take a strong line, like,
0: David as good as the next.
2: You repeat the yourself until finally convinced.
0: Exactly. Worth trying.
2: Is it?
0: Definitely.
2: All right, then. David's as good as the next.
0: Again?
2: David's as good as the next. David's as good as the next.
0: Now, how do you feel?
2: Sorry for the next.
0: Never mind. Persevere.
2: Do you think it'll work?
0: It's bound if you say it often enough. You can believe the most incredible things.
2: Well, you're a great help, I must say.
0: Only joking, I promise. You know, there's one thing about it. You're no worse than the next.
2: So now you're just trying to flatter me.
0: I meant when it comes to lack of confidence. Tony's just the same, you know.
2: Tony?
0: Mm.
2: Lacks confidence?
0: He wouldn't be very pleased if he heard you sounding so surprised.
2: No, but seriously, he always sounds so...
0: Sure of himself?
2: Why, yes.
0: Bluff. Complete bluff. The old story of the hearty man hiding a sinking heart.
2: Well, I still can't believe it.
0: Tell me, has he mentioned this big deal he's working on?
2: Yes, he has, actually. We're with T.C. Rowland and Company. I gather he's got to see the great T.C. Rowland himself.
0: He was supposed to be seeing him this morning.
2: So he said.
0: And he was as nervous as a kitten.
3: Did you notice them at breakfast?
2: Oh, now, just a second. No, I know you're not serious. Anyway, do you know what Tony told me? That he'd have the whole thing wrapped up by the end of the week.
3: Yes, but that's all from one of the signs.
2: How do you mean?
3: It's obvious, surely. Blowing his own trumpets only. Well, a symbol of the blues.
2: Well, I say, that's rather good.
3: Yeah. You can always tell when things are going badly.
2: How?
3: The blacker they look, the more uncertain he feels, the louder he blows.
2: Oh, gosh, I've never detected a false note myself. But then you obviously understand him better than I do.
3: Believe me, it pays a wife to try and understand. Otherwise, it'd be like,
2: Like what?
3: Living next door to someone who's taking music lessons.
2: Dreadful thought. That's not the only reason, though. I mean, if marriage is going to work, a wife's got a part to play.
3: Yes, a companion.
2: It's jolly important.
3: Yes, and highly skilled, too. Husbands take some following. What's more, you're expected to join in the chorus.
2: Expected to?
3: Tony's as good as the next. Tony's as good as the next. For he's a jolly good fellow.
2: And so say all of us.
3: Now let's get back to you.
2: Oh, dear. Must we?
3: Definitely. I've got to go and see about the supper. We've got a special treat tonight.
2: Gosh, really?
3: Yes. But you've got to earn it first by ringing up Maxie.
2: Oh, so that's it. Well, it'll have to be something very special if I'm going to...
3: Oh, good gracious, there, Tony.
2: Yes, I know. I wonder what he's sounding now.
3: Sounding? Oh, I see. As far as I'm concerned, the retreat.
2: The retreat?
3: Back to the cookhouse. Still, I've got everything ready. It can only take a few minutes to...
4: What?
3: Oh, hello, you. Your master's in here.
4: What?
2: Hello, then.
4: Along, David.
2: Right now. Oh, where have you been, eh? Out in the garden?
6: Oh, hello, David, old boy.
2: Oh, hello, Tony.
6: Hello to you, too.
2: How went the day?
6: Fine.
2: Did you see the great T.C. Rowland?
6: Went round to his office this afternoon.
2: Oh, gosh, rather you than me. He's pretty impressive.
6: Oh, didn't impress me, not for a second. Didn't let him. Not that I've got a big opinion of myself.
2: Oh, anything but.
6: I count myself as good as the next.
2: And so say all of us.
6: Sarcasm?
2: No. No, of course not. What then? Oh, joining in the chorus. You mean a conversation. That goes without saying, actually. What the? That you're a jolly good fellow. You as jolly as the next fellow. The next man. As good as.
6: Thank you. I'd say the same for you, only I'd never get my tongue round it. Sorry. Now, don't be silly. Where's Anne, by the way?
2: Oh, she's out in the cookhouse getting supper. And guess what?
6: What?
2: We've got a special retreat.
6: special
2: treat.
6: Retreat, cookhouse, retreat. No, you'll have to tell me.
2: No, I'd much rather you told me about your interview with Mr. Rowland. Now, how did it go? Well?
6: Exceptionally well. I don't want to boast, but it couldn't have been easier. And it couldn't have gone better. In fact, all highly satisfactory.
2: Oh, dear.
6: Why, oh dear, what's the matter?
2: Oh, nothing, I'm sure. Do you know why?
6: Why?
2: Because I'm sure you're wrong.
6: Wrong?
2: About the interview. It can't have gone that badly.
6: You know, I believe it's worse than usual.
2: Oh, nonsense, Tony. It'll all sort itself out in the end.
6: I wish I could share your confidence.
2: Oh, good gracious. There wouldn't be enough to go around.
6: Psyche, what have you been doing today?
2: No, but honestly, I'm sure things aren't as black as they seem.
6: Did I say they seem black?
2: Well, no, you didn't say so.
6: Then I don't understand.
2: Ah, but I do.
6: Oh, for goodness sake, don't keep it to yourself. Tell me.
2: Perhaps I'm mistaken, but that's definitely what you were sounding.
6: What I was sounding?
2: Yeah, how you were sounding. And that's a pretty good symbol. Sign.
6: Look, David, old boy, I'm terribly sorry. Perhaps I'm tired, but you just have to explain.
2: Well, the more uncertain you feel, the louder you blow. Yeah, I mean...
6: Now, just a second. I'll take over now. There's an exit to every maze, and I'm beginning to see a glimmer of light. Blow, sounding, retreat. Sounding the retreat. Cookhouse. And blowing my own trumpet.
2: No.
6: Yes.
2: Not about you. She didn't say it. About trumpeters in general. People in general.
6: I must say I'm surprised at Anne.
2: Yes, and I'm surprised that... surprised at you for taking any notice of me. I don't care what you say to me, but not about Anne, especially when it's a question of loyalty.
26: For heaven's sake, I'm back in the maze again.
2: Now, look, Tony, you know jolly well she's the most wonderful accompanist.
26: The most wonderful?
2: Yeah, my most wonderful wife.
26: Psyche, what have you been doing today?
2: Yes, me too.
4: Hello, darling, I'm sorry.
26: Oh, hello, dear. And how's my little accompanist?
4: Fine. How went things at the accompanist?
26: I gather you've been having a musical evening. Come and sit down and join the chorus.
4: No.
26: Please don't try and explain. I've had enough for one evening. Besides, as David pointed out, there's a perfectly simple explanation to it all.
4: Oh, what's that?
26: David himself. What could be simpler? Sorry. Only putting on it.
2: I deserve it.
4: Tony, I'm dying to know. How did you get on with Mr. Rowland?
26: Well, I don't want to blow my own trumpet.
4: As if you would.
26: Ah, bless your heart. Very well, actually. I'm having dinner with him tomorrow to discuss final details.
2: Oh, God, that's wonderful.
4: Couldn't be more pleased,
26: darling. Oh, and by the way, that reminds me, I hope it won't be long. I'm looking forward to it enormously.
4: What?
26: Our special retreat.
4: Special?
26: Supper. Will it be long?
4: No, it's almost ready. Oh, well, that reminds me. You'll just have time to ring Maxine, David.
2: Oh, dear.
26: Will I? Who's Maxine? Oh, yes, of course, down at your mother's.
4: That's right. She came round to tea. How did she strike you?
26: Well, speaking purely impersonally, wham. How did she strike you, David?
4: Dumb. A rowing boat's no match for a luxury yacht.
26: I couldn't agree more.
2: There you are, you see?
26: What does it mean?
4: Lack of confidence. He wouldn't stand a chance.
26: Oh, so that's what it's all been about. But you're on the wrong track. Surely you don't need auto-suggestion to persuade yourself to phone. Think of the girl and you'll find it's automatic.
2: All right, then, let's see. I'm thinking.
26: And?
2: Wham!
4: Know the number?
2: Bracken, 264.
4: Dial O and anchors away.
2: Yes, all right. Yeah, there's only one problem now.
4: There's no problem.
2: There is, you know. You're forgetting. I haven't seen her since that weekend, and it's...
7: Number,
2: please. Oh, Wham 264.
7: What exchange?
2: Wham. Oh, Bracken 264.
7: Hold the line.
2: Oh, typical.
4: Never mind. What was the problem?
2: Oh, an excuse for not ringing her before.
26: Oh, my dear chap, nothing to it. Just say that...
4: No, Tony.
2: What?
4: No advice. It'll only muddle him. Sorry, Poppy, but you know I'm right.
2: Oh, I do indeed. Oh, dear.
4: What?
2: No, you silly.
4: No, you might tell us.
26: You know, I was just thinking of the luxury yacht and a dinghy called David.
2: Be careful, you'll destroy what little confidence
7: hello.
2: I've got. Oh, hello? Is that you, Maxine? It's Dinghy.
26: Oh, we're off.
2: David Dinghy. Dinghy Bliss.
4: Get
2: on well together. I come
4: round
2: to tea. You'll take me home. We part
4: the
2: best of friends, and from that day,
4: it is not a word. I don't know whether you're going to suggest meeting again, but I wouldn't dream of it now. You'd better do late. When and where?
2: Oh, gosh. Tomorrow evening?
4: Where?
2: Dinner at the Rothschild.
4: Wonderful.
2: Well, I'll drive down and pick you up.
4: No, don't bother.
2: Oh, no bother. It only takes me a quarter of an hour.
4: Yes, but I may be coming in to do some shopping tomorrow, so I'll be there already. I'll meet you at the Rothschild.
2: Oh, jolly good. Seven?
4: Five. Nice of you,
2: Ring.
4: Bye,
2: Katie. Oh, goodbye. Wham. Boy, I don't want to blow my own trumpet, but it couldn't have been easier.
4: What good for you?
2: I only hope tomorrow goes as well.
26: Don't worry. I'll be there to give you moral support.
2: Where?
26: At the Rothschild. That's where I'm meeting Roland.
2: Oh, yeah, no?
26: Yes, 7:15.
2: Oh, jolly good.
26: Odd about tomorrow, you know. It's going to be a big night for us both.
2: Oh, you're right, it is.
26: Not that you've got anything to worry about.
2: Nor have you. Not for a second.
26: And so say both of us.
4: Yes?
8: Have you seen the clothesbrush?
4: Down here somewhere. I'll look for it.
8: Thanks. Your aunt?
4: Yes?
8: What time is it now?
4: 7:20.
8: Oh, jolly good.
4: Clothesbrush? Oh, yes, over there. Out of the way, Psyche.
8: Anne?
4: Yes?
8: Clean handkerchief.
4: Second drawer down.
8: All right.
4: Men. Help us.
8: Anne?
4: Now what?
2: I'm ready. How do I look?
4: Now, let me see.

0: Yes. Yes, but you're biased.
1: No, will I pass?
0: I'm sure you'll be most impressed. You look positively... oh, dear.
1: Well, what's the matter?
0: A sign of nerves? Are they being worn over the waistcoat this year?
1: What?
0: Braces.
1: Braces? Oh, gosh.
0: Off with your coat. I'll give it a brush for you.
1: Oh, thank you.
2: I'm ready.
0: Oh, good, darling. Time to spare, too.
2: Well, no, I've left some papers at the office. I've got to pick them up. How do I look?
0: Let me see. Positively handsome.
2: No, really.
0: Of course.
2: Unless you aren't. I shouldn't wear that for me.
1: No, I'm coming now, Tony.
2: Oh, right. Like a lift down?
1: No, thanks. I'll probably drive Maxine home. Cheerio, Anne.
2: Bye, darling.
0: Goodbye. Good luck.
1: Thanks. I'll leave it.
0: Phew. Exhausted. Oh, good gracious. Tony!
1: Yes?
0: You've left your cigarette case.
1: Go ahead.
2: Oh,
0: there you are.
2: Bye, darling.
0: Good luck. Men. Hopeless. But nice.
3: May I take your order, sir?
1: No, thank you, waiter. I'm waiting for a yacht.
3: For a...
1: Waiting for a girl. Yeah, for a friend.
4: Hello,
1: Tony.
4: Maxine not here yet?
1: Not yet, no. Still, it's only just gone 7.
2: Ah, keep her company till she comes. Nervous?
1: Me? Nervous? Yes.
2: As I thought. No need to be, you know. I'm not just saying that. I can prove it. I happen to be in the same position myself. Apprehensive about my meeting with Roland.
1: I'm sorry, I don't see the connection.
2: I'll tell you. Supposing I asked your advice on how to handle him, what would you say?
1: Nothing. I'd be too surprised.
2: Well, let's take it in easy stages. Supposing I asked you the best way to get round people in general, what would you say? You'd say flattery, wouldn't you?
1: Well,
2: but in that case, you'd add, there happens to be a snag. You can flatter a nobody by implying he's somebody. But T.C. Rowland's really somebody. A business giant, in fact. And that's much more difficult. As difficult as complimenting a particularly attractive girl on her looks. She's heard it all before, 1,000 times. Anyway, she knows it already, and so does he.
1: So what do you do?
2: I'd ask.
1: Oh, yes, I was forgetting.
2: You'd ask,
1: and I'd reply?
2: Simple, Tony, old boy. A question of strategy. First of all, you tell me, don't appear too impressed. Let him think you're used to meeting important people. But, at the same time, subtly imply that of all the important people you've met, nobody's impressed you more. A giant amongst giants. That's the way to flatter him. And that, you'd conclude, is the answer.
1: Oh, gracious, I'm more intelligent than I thought. But I don't see what all that's got to do with Maxine.
2: Oh, for heaven's sake, David, same thing applies. She's a particularly attractive girl.
1: Oh, gosh, now I see.
2: And you must see I'm right. After all, that's your biggest weakness.
1: What?
2: Every time you meet a new girlfriend, you behave like a man who's struck oil.
1: let's face it, this time I have.
2: Agreed, yes. But if you don't want to lose it, control the gush. I mean, it may sound a bit hard, but frankly...
1: Oops, sorry to interrupt,
2: what?
1: But here comes my well.
2: Huh?
1: Well, just come in.
2: Oh, yes. Well... Good luck, old boy.
0: Hello, David.
1: Oh, hello, Maxine. You know Tony, don't you?
0: Yes, of course. I'm so sorry I'm late. I didn't realize what time it was.
1: No, that's all right. It's only 7:10 now, so you needn't have gushed.
0: How about?
1: You're rushed.
2: Look, I must leave you.
0: Oh, dear, must you?
2: Ask David. Actually, I'm meeting somebody myself. Oh. See you later on, perhaps.
0: Cheerio.
1: Cheerio.
0: Oh, it was sweet of you to ask me out, David.
1: Yeah, it was nice of you to come. What are you going to have? Here's a menu, look.
0: Oh, something very like, I have to watch my figure.
1: Oh, gosh, I don't believe that.
0: Why?
1: Well, you've got nothing to watch.
0: No figure, in fact.
1: Oh, no, I didn't mean it like that. No, on the contrary, I meant that, well, that you, I mean, that is that...
0: Sweet of you to say, sir. You order for me.
1: Right, huh? That's if I can find our waiter. He's probably trying to avoid me.
0: Avoid you?
1: Well, yes, he came across when I first arrived and...

0: Righto. That's if I can find our waiter. He's probably trying to avoid me.
1: Avoid you?
0: Well, yes, he came across when I first arrived, and guess what I said?
1: What?
0: That I was waiting for a... waiting for a friend.
1: And?
0: That's all.
1: I see. It's amazing how easy some people are offended.
0: Yes. Yes, yes. I wonder where on earth... Oh, there he is now. Wait. Oh, dear. He's gone again.
1: Don't take it to heart. He's probably busy. Do come here, Ross.
0: Oh, no, not really. Just not. Well, yes. Yes, yes, I have been here fairly often. With other girlfriends.
1: Oh. Are you indeed?
0: No, good gracious, yes. And they were jolly attractive, too.
1: Do you think you're wise to tell me?
0: Well, there's no sense in denying it.
1: No, that's true.
0: And there's no denying they... Well, they were quite something.
1: Did you tell them so?
0: Well, obviously, why?
1: Just wondering and waiting.
0: How do you mean?
1: Hopefully.
0: Oh, gosh, I see. Oh, but that happens to be the snag.
1: Snag?
0: Yeah, they were flattered when I said they were attractive. But I couldn't say that about you.
1: I admire your frankness.
0: Oh, no, you don't understand.
1: That's right.
0: They were quite something, but you're something different.
1: Ah, now, that sounds more promising. What am I?
0: Yeah, a giant of a business.
1: That'll teach me to ask.
0: No, a giant of a girl.
1: I will have to watch my figure.
0: I'll put it another way.
1: I wish you would.
0: The others were quite... Oh, there's the waiter again. Waiter! Still busy.
1: You were saying? The others were...
0: Oh, quite something. But you're really nothing. You... really nobody. You... Oh, God.
1: Now, don't give up. I'm sure it'll get better as it goes along. Now, what were you trying to say?
0: Well, that you're...
2: You in a moment, sir.
0: Oh, right.
1: Now, I'm getting stubborn about this. Quickly, before he comes. They were quite something, but...
0: You're a real busybody. You're... Honestly.
2: You are ready to order, sir.
0: Oh, there you are, waiter. Yes, my yacht arrived now. my friend's arrived now. Now then, let me think. What should we start with? Melon?
1: Couldn't be nicer.
2: Well, two melon and two follow.
1: I tell you what I'd adore. Lobster salad.
0: Lobster salad.
2: Two, sir?
0: Please.
2: And two drinks?
0: Oh, would you like some wine, Maxine?
1: Sounds lovely.
0: Oh, let me see. Where's the wine list? Oh, yes. Now, I don't drink myself, so I...
1: Oh, then I won't either.
0: Oh, nonsense.
2: If I may suggest, sir, number 33.
0: All right for you, Maxine?
1: I never drink anything else.
0: Well, jolly good.
2: Half a bottle?
0: Yeah, please.
2: Very well, sir.
0: Well, now we can relax.
1: Oh, no, we can't. We've got a lot to clear up. Giant, nothing, nobody, busybody. What was it all about?
0: Well, it's a bit complicated, actually. It'll be easier to begin again.
1: You sure that'll be a good idea?
0: Positive. I can tell you what I really think in one word.
1: You can?

0: Hello, dear.
1: Oh, well, hello, darling.
0: Did I wake you up?
1: No, of course not. I only came to bed to read.
0: Yeah.
1: How did your dinner go?
0: Very well. Surprisingly well, actually. It's all over. Father's signing.
1: Oh, that's wonderful.
0: Well, it's good out, anyway.
1: Did you see David and Maxie?
0: Yes, he was still there when I left.
1: There's a hang of your suit there. Look.
0: Where?
1: Behind you.
0: Oh, yeah. Astute businessman, you know, Roland. Had quite a tussle over the finance. Tried to shake me with all the old arguments, you know. Big firm, Mr. Fellows, reliable. Even tried the old one about...
1: Your pajamas are here on the end of the
0: oh,
1: bed.
0: Oh, yeah, thank God.
1: About what?
0: Oh, lower tender from another firm.
1: Ah, how ridiculous.
0: You know what I told him?
1: What?
0: You'd better take it.
1: I should think that surprised him.
0: Surprised him? His eyebrows set up a new altitude record. Oh, not that I care what he thought. That sort of thing doesn't bother me.
1: I should think not, indeed.
0: Oh, not for a moment. Anyway, what else could I say?
1: Nothing. Tony, darling, the hanger is for your suit.
0: Yes, all right, I'll see to it in a second.
1: But you've put...
0: No, I'll see to it in a second, Anne.
1: Sorry.
0: I suppose it was a bit tactless.
1: It wasn't tactless in the least. Anyway, what else could you have said?
0: Nothing, really. Bit blunt, though.
1: Nonsense, you're worrying over nothing.
0: Worrying? I'm not worrying.
1: I know you're not, darling, and I'm sure you're right not to.
0: What the devil's happened to my pajamas?
1: Well, that's what I was trying to tell you. They're on the hanger.
0: Oh, for heaven's sake.

0: I'm sure it'll be all right, darling.
1: No, look, Andrew, last time, I am not worrying. If he doesn't sign the confounded contract, he doesn't sign it, and that's all.
0: I'm certain he will.
1: But for goodness sake, so am I. So what the dickens are we talking about? Oh, sorry, darling.
0: Don't be silly.
1: Bless you. Worried to death, ain't you? So we'll soon know the worst. Promise me a final decision.
2: Yes,
0: yes, of course. Hello, Poppy.
1: Hello there.
3: I saw your light was on, so I...
1: There you go, more than welcome.
0: How went your evening?
3: Oh, jolly well. You wonderfully well, really. You couldn't have gone better.
0: When are you seeing her again?
3: Well, I may be seeing her tomorrow. She's going to ring me about it.
0: You're worrying over nothing, I'm sure.
1: Yes, I'm positive.
3: I'm not worrying.
1: Neither am I. Am I, darling?
0: Not for a moment. And now I think we'd all better get a good night's sleep.
1: Ready for tomorrow.
3: Ready for tomorrow?
1: Ready to face the worst.
3: Well, she ought to have phoned by now.
0: Stop worrying.
3: I'm not worried. I'll try. When's Tony expecting to hear about the contract?
0: Today or tomorrow. And I must stop worrying about my new dress.
3: What new dress?
0: The one Tony's going to buy me if all goes well.
3: I say, that's jolly nice of him.
0: Yes, it will be.
3: Will be?
0: He doesn't know about it yet. It's absolutely lovely.
3: Oh, so you've seen it?
0: Tried it on.
3: Oh, good gracious.
0: What's wrong with that? I've earned it, surely. You could call it my commission.
3: Well, you're right, you have earned it. And if all goes well with Maxine, I'll buy you a new hat to go with it.
0: Ah, I wouldn't dream of letting you. I know just the one. It'll go beautifully.
3: Oh, that'll be Maxine. At least I hope it will. Hello?
4: Angie?
3: Yes?
4: Yes.
3: Good heavens. Oh. How on earth did you...
4: I worked it out for myself, and I worked out what it meant to. No confidence. Thank you for my lovely dinner, and I'd love to see you this evening.
3: Oh, gosh, that's wonderful. I'll pick you up about 7.
4: Okay,
0: is that
3: for me? No, David. It's amazing what a difference one phone call can make. It's changed everything, even my name.
4: Your name?
3: David Liner.
4: I'm so glad. Bye.
3: Goodbye. Oh, it's all right. Everything's all right.
0: Oh, good.
3: Including your new hat.
1: New hat?
0: David promised to buy me one.
3: To go with her commission.
1: Yes, yeah, you. All right, I'll answer. Fellows.
5: Roland.
1: Oh, hello.
5: Thought you'd like to know I've signed the contract.
1: You have?
5: Putting it in the post today.
1: Oh, I couldn't be more pleased, sir.
5: Thought you'd like to know.
1: Yeah, of course.
5: I'll be contacting you later. Yeah. Thanks for the dinner.
1: Not at all.
5: Goodbye.
1: Bye. The contract signed.
3: Oh, joy good. Oh, now everything's really all right, including Anne's new dress.
0: Oh, for goodness sake, Poppy.
1: Oh, bless your heart, you can have anything you want. And now it's all over, I want to tell you something, darling. You're better than the next.
0: Not
1: much better.
3: And so say all of us.
6: That was A Life of Bliss. The artists taking part were David Bliss, George Cole, Anne Fellows, Diana Churchill, Tony Fellows, Colin Gordon, Psyche the Dog, Percy Edwards, Maxine Avery, Sarah Lawson, Mr. T.C. Rowland, and other parts played by Hugh Manning. This recorded program was written by Godfrey Harrison and produced by Leslie Bridgemont.

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1: That dirt edge needs Mild Green Fairy's cleaning edge. Concentrates where powders can't. Right on the dirt.
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1: Oh, Fairy has the cleaning edge.
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0: Thank you very much. Good evening, I'm Marcus Brigstocke, and welcome to Chain Reaction, in which this week's interviewee will become next week's interviewer. It's somewhat like tag wrestling, only neither of us will be smashing chairs over each other's heads and wearing leotards. Tonight, I'm happy to say, I have the pleasure of talking to someone who has made me laugh for many years, and not that sort of disapproving, or look at that tosser type laughter, you know, the sort you reserve for when you accidentally switch on Anthony Worrall Thompson's Saturday Kitchen and think, ah, look, he looks like a fat weasel. No, not that sort of laughter, but real laughter in a good way. This man has interviewed hundreds of people himself and famously managed to get rid of the Bee Gees in under 5 minutes, had water thrown at him by Richard Branson, and managed to get Peter Cook to be funny again after a short visit to the bar, which had lasted for about 20 years. Ladies and gentlemen, would you please welcome the wonderful Clive Anderson. Clive, thank you very much for being my guest. Now, you're usually the interviewer.
1: Yes.
0: Are you comfortable with this arrangement?
1: Not at all. No, I'm much more interested in other people than I am in myself. But I'm happy to discover I'm one up from a fat weasel. So,
0: at least one up from a fat weasel. It's actually my New Year's resolution to spend more time insulting Anthony Worrall Thompson.
1: All right, okay.
0: You insulted some people, sort of.
1: Only accidentally. Only in the spirit of comedy and jollity.
0: Yeah, but did so quite well, I thought. I always enjoyed it tremendously.
1: Well, my theory always was that if you're going to ask a difficult question or an intrusive question or something, I thought that if you dress it up with a joke, it would take the sting out of it.
0: Yeah.
1: But, of course, quite the opposite is true, that if there's a subject people don't want to talk about and you're making a joke, they think you're making fun of them. Which sometimes, obviously, you are. But yes. My theory has been tested to destruction.
0: Yes, absolutely. Mm. Obviously, the Bee Gees was quite a famous incident.
1: I like to think that I know all about my guests when I'm interviewing them, and I'd done extensive work on them, and I'd listened to all their music going back for many years, because they're, you know, very, very talented people. And so I was listening to...
0: still don't write.
1: I thought I knew everything about them, and they just came up with this in the middle of the interview, well, towards the end of the interview, as it turned out. They said, of course, we used to be called Les Tosseurs, and so I assumed that was a joke, and that was an invitation for me to join in, so I said, well, never mind, you'll always be Tossers to me. And that wasn't meant unpleasantly, really, it was... But I think they might have taken it the wrong way. But they stayed on after that, but they was just sort of drifted away from the whole thing after that.
0: They didn't manage to leave all at once, did they? They sort of left in dribs and drabs.
1: Well, it's quite hard to storm out of a TV interview, and everyone suffers from this, even, you know, very grand people like politicians, when they storm out, they stand up and then they think, oh, wait a minute, I've got a microphone clipped to me, and they start taking it off. And they should really, if you are ever being interviewed on television or radio or anything, if you're going to storm out, just storm out. Don't worry about microphones being broken or glasses of water. Just, you look sort of rather nimini-pimini, and that, so they, you know, Barry, he got up first, and then he had to take his microphone off, and then in succession they all went, and they loyally all went together. But I take no pride in this particular incident, because it wasn't as though I was putting to some politician who'd been corrupt or a businessman that he'd stolen money from a pension fund. I was just having a jolly conversation about pop music, and I hadn't got into any difficult stuff.
0: Is there difficult stuff on the Bee Gees? Has your research thrown up anything interesting?
1: There is some interesting stuff in the later years, but at the time they walked out, I was merely drawing attention to the fact they'd been around for a long time and were very talented and doing sort of general, you know, keep them happy kind of stuff.
0: Yeah.
1: Only I stumbled in my wording here and there, and when chat shows go wrong, it's often simple things like the seating. You know, there's the famous instance of Russell Harty being bashed by Grace Jones. It's just that somebody's idea had been, instead of having guests lined up in a line, you could have the first guest on one side and the second guest on the other side. So Russell Harty ended up turning to his second guest and turning his back, therefore, on Grace Jones.
0: Never do that.
1: And that was that sort of body language which he took against. And it was the same with me and the Bee Gees. I'm very used to interviewing one-on-one. So however abrasive or exciting the interview gets, they're always concentrating, or he or she is always concentrating on the question, the answer to the question, so the interview's over before any offence can be taken. Whereas if there's three people, then obviously you have a bit of a banter with Barry BG, and then you go and talk to Robin. Well, then Barry's now brooding over, what did he just say there? What was that toss a bit? And so that, I think that's what went wrong then. I think if I'd done just one BG, if you can imagine that, or one at a time, or just something, it probably, I could have got through the whole interview.
0: It would have been a truly awful awful show if you'd bought out BG after BG after BG. If Barry wasn't exciting enough, would you please welcome Robin Gibb? Oh,
1: they're big
0: again.
1: Stars. They're big stars. They've been, you know, writing songs, you know, going back years.
0: Yeah. Yes, but I'm interested to hear that you didn't take any great delight in sort of torturing people, you know, because you did have a reputation for it.
1: Well, sometimes if you get a sort of red mist comes down over you and you start nagging away at some point. But largely, I think, because it's more interesting. The other thing that you have a lot of, when, for example, Hollywood star comes on, they obviously want to talk about their latest film, and they're obviously quite keen to talk about their successes, you know, big hit, which is fine. But sometimes there's an interesting story associated with a failure, with a film that didn't work. But in Hollywood, it's sort of like superstitious to even mention that you've had a failure. So I was often trying to find ways of bringing up a failed movie, not to be unpleasant, but they would take it to be, you know, what's he doing? Why is he going in this negative area? Just because it's more interesting to hear what went wrong.
0: They don't do that so much in the States, do they? I mean, they're more into the sort of clapping along. Did you ever strike it lucky that what they'd come on to talk about was the turkey that you hoped to bring up?
1: No, nobody wants to come on and talk about their turkey. That's unless they're Bernard Matthews and they're promoting Christmas or something. That's the single exception. But, no, I mean, some people don't mind, but mostly they mind a lot.
0: I know you had Charles Kennedy on, and I think your first question was, so Charles, what is the point of the Lib Dems?
1: Well, it was slightly the other way around, but it was sort of, so, the Liberal Democrats, and he was sort of being as a, what is the point? And
0: We were talking before we came on air about when you've done a well-crafted joke and someone misquotes it, and I've done exactly that. Well done, me.
1: Well, I don't know if I invented that way of questioning. I'm sure I didn't, but I've seen other people use that sort of formulation, and I interviewed him the second time, and I was thinking, well, how can I beat that as an opening? And fantastically, he came and said, oh, I remember the first time I came on, and he quoted the question again. So we got the laugh out of that for the second
0: time.
1: He remembered it, yes.
0: That's no small feat for Charles at that
1: time. I know,
0: he
1: was... I said, well, have you thought of an answer yet? Which I got a double laugh. So
0: who were amongst the most enjoyable people that you interviewed?
1: Well, there's a variety of different enjoyable ones. Some... these sort of comedy ones, so somebody like Robin Williams, not everybody is a big fan of his, but I am, and with him, you know, he's sort of fired up and pacing, you just have to say, hello, Robin Williams, or hello, Robin, you don't get as far as Williams, and then he does 20 minutes of comedy material, and then he goes off, and afterwards people say, oh, it was a tough night for you there, and you think, what are you doing, I've just said, hello, Robin,
0: time.
1: This is a great time, my name's on the show, and I've done nothing except I've been a member of the audience, it's been fantastic, so I enjoy those, I enjoy the female ones, you know, females, your sort of a job description requires you to flirt a bit, and if they're good actresses, they flirt back, and then they go, I mean, there's never... I know what it's like with you or Jonathan Ross, but they're never interested in me after
0: I thought you meant during this. Yeah. I was going to say I'm a reasonable actor, Clive. I'm not sure.
1: You can flirt a bit, so.
0: No, I really can't. did you find as your reputation as a tough questioner developed that it was harder to get the people that you wanted?
1: Well, not really. The toughest time to get guests is when you first start, when you're a completely unknown programme.
0: Yeah, because I did an interview show with Anne Robinson, and it became more and more difficult to get people to appear on the show, not because we were tough, but because it was the most awful programme ever made. I shouldn't really say this, but...
1: Well, when I first started, it was tough in the sense that Terry Wogan had a 3-times-a-week programme on, and Jonathan Ross also had a 3-times-a-week programme on, so that was 6 chat shows, if you like, already, and then making me the 7th. So
0: you filled in for Wogan, didn't you?
1: He had a regular show, mostly live programs, and it was on every week, so he had to have his holidays. So a load of people at different times filled in, of which I was one for a fortnight.
0: How did that go?
1: He asked knowingly. It went fine. Two notable oddities about it. The fairly agreeable one, which I was disappointed with in the end, was they had two fantastic guests coming on, which was Sean Connery and Bruce Forsyth. We said, you know, as a balance for a chat show, it was great. But unfortunately, the night of the recording, or it wasn't even recording, it was the transmission because it was a live programme, it was huge amounts of snow, which we used to have in those days in London before global warming set in. So it was actually quite a tough expedition to get to the studio. So since the audience wouldn't know who the guests were going to be, the only people who'd made it through the snow were the 25 people whose life ambition was to see Terry Wogan in the flesh. That's what they made for the show. So the first thing they told, well, Terry's not here tonight, but in substitution we have this whippersnapper from Channel 4 filling in. It's Clive Anderson. They're all groan. Sort of, oh, no. Sort of, they've got frostbite for this. And I thought there'd be an interesting contrast between the two of them, but you know, Sean Connery, Bruce Forsyth, completely different types. Because they're old mates from the golfing circuit. So I was just sitting in a cold room with two old friends chatting with me, not getting a word in edgeways.
0: Doing golfing anecdotes.
1: Yes. But an even worse one, which I thought was a nightmare at the time, but seemed to pass off tolerably unnoticed. And each aspect of the disaster that unfolded was my fault. Because the first thing they said on the show, well, would I interview Bernard Manning? And I said, oh, yeah, that's all right. He's it'd be exactly the sort of person I like to interview because he's a comedian, but there's something you can have a go at him for, have a bit of an argument with him, a perfect guest. Then the next thing they were going to do is say, well, there's going to be, in the middle of the show, we're going to bring on somebody to talk about National Prune Week. Which is, he's a guy from California. He'll be accompanied by a girl from California who'll be dressed as a prune. And I said, well, this seems a bit low grade. Oh, well, it's all booked now. So I said, well, why don't you put that at the end of the program? Because it's a live program. I don't want to spend time on National Prune Week and then cut into the last guest. I might resent the time going by. So, okay, put that at the end. And then it was in the middle of the first Gulf War. And I did an opening topical monologue. And they said, well, you can't do any jokes about the Gulf War. I said, I've got to, because that's the only news that's on. I'm not going to do anything undermining to the troops. Anyway, there was a long... Anyway, I insisted upon doing a couple of gags about the Gulf War.
0: That's why they had to replay it, isn't it?
1: Well, it was contempt of war.
0: Yeah.
1: So I did that. But, of course, that meant that Bernard Manning, who'd also been told not to make jokes about the Gulf War, who's listening to me, he said, oh, bloody Clive Anderson doing jokes. So he decided he would do some jokes about the Gulf. So anyway, so I've got a signal to stop talking to Bernard Manning. Go and bring on the man from National Prune Week. On he comes. I'm expected to do either a minute or 2 minutes with him, right at the end of the programme, sort of a little filler piece. So there's only one couple of things you want to know about prunes. There's one joke you can make about prunes, the effect on the body. Turn to a signal which is either, you know, I'm looking for either wind up now or do an extra question or, you know, some signal like that. And the signal was 7 more minutes. So I was doing 7 more minutes on live BBC One television, some extra minutes talking about prunes. And the girl dressed in the prune costume wasn't allowed to speak for contractual reasons. So I had a sort of almost out-of-body experience of thinking, well, this is going to go down in the annals of history as the most disastrous 7 minutes.
0: You couldn't even flirt with the prune.
1: I could. I was.
0: She couldn't flirt back.
1: She could, because she was stoned. So
0: hey! There we go.
1: And we didn't even do that joke on the programme. So it was. So that was. I think the thing about chat shows generally is when things go wrong that they're the best. Mm. They're the worst and the best. Those are the most memorable.
0: Roy Hattersley tore his trousers on the corner of my desk. Unfortunately, the cameras didn't pick it up, but he left with a big hole in his trousers and a bleeding leg. So that was...
1: Excellent. I think that's a moment we'd all like to see.
0: Yeah, no, exactly. Yeah. Now, Peter Cook, the big show that you did with Peter Cook, which I managed to steal a video of a few years ago, for me, was one of the highlights of my teenage years. What was it like to actually do that show?
1: Well, it was good. Oddly enough, I hadn't seen it before. There's a film about Peter Cook and Dudley Moore called Not Only But Always.
0: Yeah.
1: And irritating, there is a bit with me in it. And I thought they could have asked me to play the part.
0: And they did.
1: But they got, I don't know why they got him, they got a short, fat, bald bloke. It's quite confusing to the audience to watch. So in the film, he's had to sort of say, oh, no, I've done the worst thing. I don't know, I've done this. I've agreed to do 28 minutes with Clive Anderson. This is the worst decision I've ever made, which I find, I hope he didn't say that, but maybe he did, because it was quite a jolly experience. I met him at a Private Eye Christmas party. I think he'd had a drink or two, and I said, I'd interviewed him a few times, and it'd always been slightly unsatisfactory because he didn't really like talking about himself. He only wanted to do sort of funny things. I said, well, Peter, why don't you come on and do a succession of characters and just pretend to be... So we didn't... When we first went out, we didn't make a big song and dance about it, which I was pleased because I didn't want it to be all trumpeted or, you know, this is a special programme. I want to be rewatching it, expecting an ordinary... chat show, and then, you know, a judge comes on, he looks a bit like Peter Cook, and then a football manager comes up, hang on, he looks like Peter Cook as well, and so the slower people would only gradually work out that this was Peter Cook doing the whole thing. It was a good programme, I think, and in the next series, we're going to do another one for another Christmas special, and I can't remember why now, but it wasn't practically possible, so we said, oh, well, never mind, we can always do another one, there's no rush. And then he died. Yeah. So then you think, oh, no. I mean, amongst the many other emotions, you wish you'd done another one, or we'd done, you know, 20 or something like that. But maybe we did another one and it wouldn't have been as good. So we're spared that. So who knows? But I'm glad we did it because the age as I am growing up, Peter Cook and Dudley Moore, great heroes, you know, comedy heroes. And it's always a sort of pleasure to work with people.
0: Who else was on that list as you were growing up? Who really inspired you?
1: Well, just because there's an obvious reason for mentioning him, another great old comedian was Frankie Howard, and he's somebody else I worked with in the sense that I wrote jokes for him at a sort of middle period of my life. When I say I wrote jokes, virtually every comedy writer that's ever existed wrote jokes for Frankie Howard, because he'd get a script, somebody would write it, then he would panic about it, he'd get somebody else in to rewrite it, and then you think, oh, wow, I'm rewriting somebody else's script, you must think highly of me, and then you become the writer, and then you get somebody else to rewrite your... And the strange thing is, whatever Frankie Howard did, it always came out exactly the same. Yes. So there was absolutely no point in getting all these writers to work here, because he was a very funny man in the way he did things. He would muck up jokes and get them all around the wrong way, but it was still funnier than getting the jokes.
0: When you're writing for Frankie Howard, do you write in all the no, don't, and all of that, or do you just sort of write it and then let him do it?
1: Well,
0: all of that?
1: Eric Sykes claims that he wrote all that in about 1952.
0: Oh, really? So he had just filled a page with...
1: So anyway, it was a joy to work with Peter Cook and Frankie Howard. I mean, those are great moments.
0: And you obviously were the chairman or the host of Whose Line Is This Anyway? Mm. For many years, 10 years or so.
1: Yes, yeah.
0: With some phenomenal improvisers.
1: Well, we started on radio. Started on Radio 4, and we did a series, I think, of about 6 programs, 8 programs, something like that. But in the middle of it, we got an offer to go on to Channel 4. Now, I'm always very conservative about these things, and I said, well, surely we should do another 10 series on the radio before we even consider going to television. Mm. But wiser heads than I said, let's take the offer while it's there, shall we, and get going on it. And I was lucky because it was fairly early days of Channel 4, and they were into, you know, new stuff. And instead of saying, as I think they might have done another time in television history, they might have said, yeah, great idea. Who's this Gillick who's presenting on the radio? I think we want to jolly it up and have a more familiar face or, you know, somebody we were already using. But luckily, they stuck with me and I got on to do it on television.
0: When you were hosting that, had you finished being a barrister by then?
1: No, I was a barrister and I did a radio series that sort of came along, and then I did Whose Line on the Radio, and that seemed plausible. But I had two or three happy years. Well, for me anyway, not necessarily for the rest of the world, but where I was a barrister by day and, you know, TV presenter by night.
0: Did that affect the courtroom when you stood up to make your speeches? Were the jury excited? Here he goes. Name a theatre style.
1: I used to worry about that, but I used to worry that judges might take it dim view, but luckily I was on Channel 4, and I think in those days judges didn't watch Channel 4, or indeed television in some cases, so I was okay. Just latterly, the last few, I used to do criminal law in front of juries, and there was always a worry that the jury would go out and 3 hours later send out a note saying, we're undecided. 6 people on the jury say it is that bloke off the television, and 6 people say it isn't. Are we allowed to be told? And then we'd have to... But it never quite happened. Almost the last jury trial I did, for technical reasons, I decided I didn't want to ask any questions of any witness for reasons I don't want to go into that. But sometimes it's a wise thing sometimes not
0: got to have a technique. I'm glad you're not my barrister.
1: This is the very point, you see. This is exactly what I thought the jury would be thinking. Blimey, he's on the telly now. He's obviously lost it. He can't think of a question to ask. But for reasons which were well thought out, I did not want to add to the body of the jury's knowledge about any of the facts of the case. So I didn't want to help them down the road of looking at the case in anything like an open-eyed kind of way. So I was
0: British justice. I was the finest quite, in the world.
1: I was quite correctly not, but I thought, yeah. Oh, this is getting a bit silly. So I'll have to take a little break from appearing in court. And I was going to take a sort of year off, but I haven't gone back yet, so it's...
0: you were drawn to criminal law because you thought it was glamorous and exciting.
1: Well, it's what people think of as... I mean, it just shows the shallowness of my thinking, and I thought, oh, you know, Rumpole the Bailey or Perry Mason, it probably was, you know, standing up and somebody's accused of murder, not only do you demonstrate they're innocent, but the real villain also stands up and admits it in the middle of your cross-examination. That's what I thought would happen in most cases.
0: How exciting.
1: Because that doesn't happen.
0: Do you remember your first ever case?
1: The very first case I did was for a Frenchman who hadn't paid the correct fare on the train. So it wasn't a
0: goodness.
1: It wasn't a big case. It wasn't a big case.
0: Yeah.
1: And what I wanted to do.
0: And did the chap who was guilty stand up and admit all halfway through? It was me.
1: He said he was confused by the language. And what I felt I should have done, because it was my first, it was only in front of three lay magistrates. I should have addressed the court entirely in French in my closing speech, and thus demonstrating how difficult it is when you're trying to deal with things in a foreign language. So I didn't have the confidence to do that.
0: And whilst doing that, going off to host a television comedy show.
1: Well, that was, I used to do that the weekend or maybe in the evening. It was a slightly odd comedy. I used to justify it on the basis that, you know, many a barrister would perhaps have a hobby. It just so happened I used to go and do stand-up comedy in pubs in, you know, around North London.
0: Yeah. Did you enjoy stand-up?
1: I enjoyed the excitement of it. Beforehand, I get terrified. In the early days when I was doing the comedy, so it was quite a, maybe it still is, but I think it's got more, a little bit more settled now, but it was quite a drunken audience, quite an aggressive audience. So I used to enjoy that challenge. I used to enjoy the sort of banter with the audience and I used to look a bit feeble, I think, but I was quite good at bantering.
0: Yeah. So any memorable heckles?
1: The only, the most memorable heckle I had was actually in a pub in Islington, oddly enough, and I was berating the audience for how supportive they were and how generous they were. It was a nice sort of, and then somebody threw a pair of scissors at me. he was drunk, so luckily he missed. And I held on to the scissors for a while because I thought that was a sort of perk of the job. I don't know if I should have declared it as a taxable gain. But he came up to me afterwards and I was the one who threw the scissors. I don't know what he would expect me to do. So, well, thank you very much. That's very kind of you.
0: Brilliant.
1: Nearly putting my eye out.
0: Yeah. But, only do drunks in Islington carry scissors.
1: Well,
0: you know, just in case.
1: Well, just
0: a little
1: in
0: bit
1: case,
0: of tailoring or something.
1: They obviously heard that I wasn't very good.
0: Yeah. Now, going further back, you were in the footlights. But even further back then, you did some comedy stuff with Michael Portillo at school.
1: I was at school with Michael Portillo from a very early age, from about five onwards, all the way through our primary school and grammar school career. He was there. So at our school, we did a sort of a comedy show every year, Christmas, so it was called the Christmas Entertainments.
0: Was he funny?
1: Yeah, he was, as you imagine, he was a confident performer.
0: Was he?
1: He was in the shows.
0: Yeah.
1: Yeah.
0: I mean, he's, of all the people I've seen, he's made me laugh more than anyone else. I think his face when he lost his seat in the 1997 election, he looked like a leech who'd lost his ability to discern between his blow and suck mechanism. Now, the footlights, you were in footlights with some very good people.
1: Oh, sorry, that's a question, is it?
0: Yes, it is. Yeah. No, it's not. It's a statement. No, I mean, you were in footlights, but I mean, what did you do? Obviously, I've seen you. I've seen you interviewing people. I've seen you hosting things.
1: Yes.
0: I haven't seen you do sort of sketch stuff.
1: Oh, well, in footlights is this club at Cambridge that's been doing reviews all since, you know, hundreds of years. So, and it changes a bit from year to year, and sometimes it gets a little bit up to date, and sometimes it sinks back into a sort of traditional way of doing things. One of the ones I was in, we managed to even go on in the West End for a month in the Comedy Theatre, and it was a bit of a disaster, really, but and it was televised, which was even worse. There was a camera person strike in the middle of it, so we couldn't have cameramen who are used to filming drama or performance, so we had to have sports cameramen because that was a different union, so they were used to filming Match of the Day,
0: and
1: so they'd be focusing on our feet, and you know, so it didn't add to the
0: well,
1: so no, it was all right. Still,
0: was this Black Cinderella?
1: A pantomime that Roy McGrath and I wrote for the radio. Douglas Adams at the time was a radio producer, just before he'd come up with Hitchhiker's Guide to the Galaxy. And he was a slightly hassled radio producer. And he came up with this brilliant idea, I'm not quite sure why, that they would do a radio pantomime and everybody in it had to have been involved with the Cambridge Footlights. Now, I'm not quite sure why that marked it out from anything else on BBC Radio 4 Light Entertainment, because that applied to 90% of the output anyway. But this is so the writing of it was a nightmare, because I've very rarely written with anybody else. I tend to write on my own. But in a comedy writing teams, of which there are many, there's usually one person who sort of throws off ideas and somebody else who sits and types and gets it all down, does all the work. So Rory and I were supposed to write, and it turns out we're both people who like to just fire off ideas. Mm. So we didn't get anything written at all. We eventually had to give the second half of the script. What we did, we went to, this is days before email or indeed even faxes, we took the script and gave it to somebody who was getting on the train from Cambridge to Liverpool Street. And they said, take it there, and a very worried-looking tall man will be looking for you. And then we went home and phoned up Douglas to say, oh, yeah, we've done it. Yeah, no, I know we promised it, but yes, there's a girl on the train that came. It would be arriving at Liverpool Street. You've got 20 minutes to get there, and she'll give you the script. And that's how we delivered the second half of the script.
0: It's very film noir.
2: Give it to the tall worried
1: bizarre, man. But I've never been as irresponsible as that, I don't think. And I think I'd have been extremely cross with anybody who'd written stuff for me who'd done that. But we were missing deadlines, and I think this is what gave Douglas his idea about missing deadlines, and he became a famous misser of deadlines for writing his novels or his even radio scripts and everything. So I think we inspired him to show that it was possible to do things at the very last moment and people would just have to wait. Yeah.
0: You do lots of radio stuff now, including Chat Room, which is tremendous fun. But looking back over the things you've done so far, what's been the most enjoyable?
1: Well,
0: this is a
1: magic moment for me, sitting here and dredging up old stories. I enjoyed interviewing. You're asking about people I've interviewed, and I got to, for example, interview Mikhail Gorbachev on what was hopefully an entertaining chat show, and having to do it through a Russian translator, and he came across rather entertainingly. So I think those are sort of high points like that. But I've made quite a few TV documentaries and indeed radio documentaries, which have taken me around the world. A few years ago, I went up the Amazon for a radio program about the law. Complicated reasoning, but the producer's idea was phone me up and said, you have to live on a boat and go up a tributary of the Amazon and go to a little village. Can I explain the idea to you? I said, you don't need to explain the idea to me. I'm interested. I will do this program, whatever it is, because I've always wanted to go up the Amazon on a boat. This is my sort of a life, dream, really. Yeah. So whatever the program that goes with it, I will do. And it was a very jolly program. So those sort of things, I think, and I do regard as a privilege and a luxury to be able to get those opportunities to go to exotic places for the purposes of broadcasting.
0: All of which is Clive's way of saying thank you to the license fee payer. and that he had a tremendous time in the Amazon. Well, it's been an absolute pleasure to talk to you, and I've been a fan for many years. Ladies and gentlemen, Clive Anderson.
1: Thank you.
3: What is that vase?
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1: End a meal with a Cape Apple. 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
2: Well, come in, Smithers. What is it? Speak up, boy. Orange juice.
3: No, sir. New Kellogg's Rise and Shine.
2: Hey, finish.
3: And look at this, sir.
2: No peel, no pips, and it's got vitamin C. Well, Smithers, I suppose this is it.
3: What are you doing, sir?
2: Thank you, Governor. Wife and three pips to support. Thank you.
4: New Kellogg's Rise and Shine. Now tastes as good as orange juice.
5: Yes, it's for you. It's your dinner. It's called Cupboard Love. Cupboard Love's different. Comes in a packet, not a tin. See this foil pouch? Keeps it moist and squeezy. That's right. It's a new kind of cat food. Moist. It's good for you. Like it?
4: New Cupboard Love. What the well-cared-for cat has for dinner.
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7: Back to the comedy series in which Jason Slater has woken up in the year 1834, not 2003. When the future Queen of England, a certain Princess Victoria, comes to visit, Jason's new invention changes the course of history.
8: By Jim Poyser. Episode 6, Victorian Principles.
9: Flippin' heck, Ned. How much longer must I be stuck in the year 1834? How much longer?
8: Look on the bright side, sir. We'll be 1834 forever. It'll be next year before too long. 1836.
9: 5, Ned.
8: Oh, yeah, well, maths isn't my strong point, sir.
9: Do you actually have a strong point?
8: Not really, sir, no.
9: Don't you see 1835 is just as bad, Ned? 18 anything is bad. 2003 is where I want to be. It's my home.
8: It'll come along soon enough, sir. It's only another, 2003 minus 1834 is a fifth, it can't be all that long.
9: It's 170 years, Ned.
8: Is that a lot?
9: It's an awful lot. Even if I live another 50 years, it'll still only be the 1880s.
8: Well, I bet they'll be pretty advanced, sir.
9: Advanced? They won't even have organised football into a proper league by then.
8: I wish you'd stop harping on about football. Any idiot could tell you that the game of the future is shindy.
9: Any idiot or just you?
8: Any of us idiots would tell you. So, what kind of things do you have in 2003, then?
9: All sorts of things. Cars.
8: Cars?
9: Yeah, cars.
8: And what are cars?
9: They're like horse-drawn carriages, but they're not horse-drawn.
8: How does it move?
9: Using an engine.
8: Well, why don't you just build one of them?
9: I don't know how to. I'm an English teacher. I don't know how to make complicated things like that. Cars, computers, planes.
8: What's a plane, sir?
9: A plane is a vast metal flying machine that can take you abroad very fast.
8: Oh, I wouldn't like that. They have some very funny ways on the continent. And we're at war with most of them.
9: Yeah, but you can have a nice holiday.
8: What's a holiday?
9: What, have you never had a few days off, Ned?
8: Never once in my entire life.
9: Well, if you ever do, that's called a holiday. And a lot of people where I come from choose to take their holidays abroad.
8: Why?
9: The weather's nicer.
8: What? Nicer than here in Northern England? Is that possible?
9: Believe it or not, yes. There's lots of sunshine. You can get a tan.
8: Yeah, but what's the point in getting a tan if you end up getting shot dead by a crack squad of Napoleonic dragoons?
9: But anyway, I can't build a plane, so what's the use fantasizing about it?
8: Why couldn't you build a plane?
9: Well, what am I going to use to fashion 100,000 tons of industrial steel, Ned? The bloody mangle?
8: Yeah, fair enough. I know, sir. You've been an English teacher and all. Could you not write a book?
9: What kind of book?
8: Well, I don't know. Never having read one on account of being unable to read. But, well, there must be lots of famous books written between now and your time.
9: Yes, and?
8: Well, couldn't you just write one of them and get famous?
9: And why would I want to do that?
8: Well, it might be a laugh for a start. And, a good entree with the ladies. And you might go down in history books as a great writer.
9: Yes. I'd rather like the sound of that, Ned. Maybe you're onto something.
8: Or you could just forget all about books and focus on shinty.
9: Ned?
8: Yeah?
9: Stop going on about shinty, will you?
8: Okay, then. Quinn. Good day to you, sir.
9: Good day to you, Father. Henry?
10: Hello there, brother.
9: Tell me, has anyone read any good books lately?
8: Books? You must be joking. Oh, I've got better things to do with my life than sit on my arse reading books.
9: Like what?
8: Sit on my arse drinking and smoking.
9: And Henry?
10: No, I'm with him, I'm afraid. I read all the two or three books I'm ever going to bother with at school.
9: And what were they?
10: Oh, I can't remember now. There was one about a lot of religious people.
9: The Bible?
10: Yes, yes, that was the one. Can't say I read it all that closely. I liked the bit about the flood.
9: Noah's Ark?
10: Yes. Thing is, how would all those animals survive afterwards if he only took one in of each sort?
9: Two. He took two in of each.
10: Oh, did he? Like I said, I didn't read it all that closely.
9: How about Jane Austen?
10: No, I don't think he took her into the Ark.
9: No, I mean, have you read any of her books?
8: Oh, God! Oh, your late mother was always trying to get me to read her. Got halfway through Sense and Sensibility, was so bored I felt like topping myself.
10: Hear, hear.
8: Now, if she'd called it Sense and a load of bare-breasted French dancing girls, I might have given it a chance.
9: I think she did toy with that title. So you've heard of Jane Austen, then. How about Charles Dickens?
10: What? Charlie Dickens? I was at school with him.
9: And is he now a famous author?
10: No, is he heck? No, no, he's a poultry farmer in Knutsford. Always fascinated by poultry he was, yes, even as a schoolboy. In fact, he used to call him... Poultry Dickens, you know, like a nickname.
9: Not Chickens Dickens.
10: Oh, yes, I suppose that would have been better, wouldn't it?
8: Can we stop talking about books now? My head's starting to hurt.
9: I thought we were talking about chickens.
8: Well, that's just as bad. The fact is, I have something I want to tell you.
10: Oh, you haven't been getting the scullery maid pregnant again, have you?
8: That was a one-off.
10: Both times,
8: All right, it was a two-off. But that was many years ago. Your dear mother was still alive.
10: Yes, and how felicitous that the good Lord spared her to see it.
8: Anyway, the news is we have a visitor.
9: Ah, who?
8: You remember the late Duke of Kent?
10: Well, was he the one who always turned up ages after everyone else?
8: Indeed, hence the name, which we still use now, even after his death.
9: So, presumably, it's not him coming?
8: No. Even if it was, we'd probably have left by the time he got here. It's his daughter, Victoria. Or should I say, Princess Victoria.
10: Oh!
8: Yes, and get this. Unless William IV can get Adelaide of Saxe-Meiningen up the spout, Victoria's likely to be the next queen.
9: What? You mean Queen Victoria?
8: I imagine that's what they'll call Victoria if she becomes queen, yes.
9: The Queen Victoria?
8: They probably won't call her that.
9: Blimey. This is a coup. What's she doing coming here?
8: Oh, she's on her way up to Balmoral for the holiday.
9: What holiday?
8: I think it's called Her Life.
9: Yeah. So, have you met her before?
8: No, when she was a little girl. She's 18 now.
9: And yet highly moral and high principled, I have no doubts.
8: What makes you say that?
9: I don't know, just a hunch.
8: We are not amused.
10: Are you all right, brother?
9: Yeah, I'm fine.
10: Queen Victoria, who'd have thought it?
8: Thing is, she'll be expecting a decent welcoming party.
10: Oh, time to get your checkbook out again then, Dad?
8: Yes. Thing is, got a bit of a cash flow problem.
10: Yes, well, you always seem to have enough for French dancing girls.
8: You see, the trouble is, son, I never actually do have quite enough. Anyway, I'm not sure French dancing girls are entirely appropriate for a princess, particularly if she's as modest as your brother says.
9: So what are you going to do then?
8: Well, I thought maybe something a little more homespun.
10: Oh, no. No, no, no. You're not thinking what I'm thinking.
8: Yes, I am.
10: No, you're not.
8: Yes, I am.
10: You're not.
8: I am.
10: What? Ned, Hoskins... He wants us to reform the band.
11: Yeah, Duke.
12: Oh, no.
11: What for?
10: The visit of Princess Victoria.
12: Is he trying to get us beheaded?
11: What band?
10: Well, while you were away in India, we formed a little musical trio at Father's behest.
12: Yes, and despite the fact the music we produce sounds like three cats being repeatedly punched in the face, his lordship insists we perform at every available opportunity.
11: If only he hadn't frittered away his entertainment budget on French dancing girls and was able to employ some proper musicians.
10: That's precisely what I said.
12: Oh, well, we'd better get on with it. We can't let royalty down.
13: Are you a bit old to be in a band, Hoskins?
12: I'm not that old?
9: You're 91.
12: Yeah, well, look at that George Frederick Handel. He was still banging them out well into his dotage.
9: Didn't he drop dead at his last ever gig?
10: Second last, wasn't it?
12: Look, it's not me age that counts against me. It's my complete lack of talent. And I think that goes for all of us.
10: Yes, absolutely.
11: Right, you're not
10: yes.
11: wrong.
9: Well, what kind of stuff do you play, anyway?
10: Well, you name it, we'll crucify it. I think it was a Beethoven trio we ballsed up last time, wasn't it, boys?
9: Mm-hmm. Do you know what your problem is?
11: Yeah, we're not very good.
9: No, your problem is you lack confidence.
12: You would, if you were us.
9: Nah, that's all in the mind, that.
10: It isn't.
9: It is. You see, it's all about attitude. It's all about belief.
12: It's all about knowing which way round to hold the instrument.
9: That's just a detail. You guys work together as a unit, and Princess Victoria won't be disappointed.
12: Does that mean not allowing rehearsals to degenerate into a scrap?
9: Well, physical violence does tend to hamper successful teamwork.
11: That'd be tough in practice.
9: But worth it. You guys stick together as a unit, and it'll all work out for you.
10: Do you really think so?
9: I know it.
11: A unit?
9: A unit.
12: Right. So who's having the nice violin with the flowery carvings?
10: Well, obviously me.
11: Eh? You had it last time.
10: So?
11: Look, either I have it or I'm walking.
12: How come you get to have it? I should have it.
11: You should have it.
10: Right,
11: lads,
10: I'm having it.
9: Remember, a unit.
13: Hello there, son. What are you up to?
14: I'm writing a book, Father.
13: Oh, dear. Well, don't expect me to read it. If the good Lord had expected us to read books...
14: What?
13: Eh?
14: If the good Lord had expected us to read books, what?
13: He'd have... built us a great big library.
14: What are you doing out in this wing of the house, anyway? You normally never come near my quarters.
13: Oh, just having a wander... reliving a few old memories. You know, I feel bad about those two scullery maids.
14: What, bad that you abused your position, went behind your wife's back?
13: No, bad that I stopped at two. Oh, there were dozens of them in the old days, all as cheeky as you like. Oh, not like now. With all the cutbacks since the Napoleonic Wars, it's like a ghost town.
14: Oh, well, you've still got 20,000 acres of land, a London townhouse and a peerage. Things could be a lot worse.
13: Oh, you see, son, in the old days, you wouldn't be stuck up here in your room writing a silly book. You'd be out and about, furtively impregnating the domestics.
14: Well, things move on. Anyway, it's not a silly book.
13: Oh, come on then, let's have a look. Oliver Twist by Jason Slater. Who's Jason Slater?
14: Oh, it's my nom de plume.
13: It doesn't sound very French to me. What's this book about, then?
14: It's about a poor boy born into a workhouse.
13: Ooh, don't go on to me about the poor. Maybe if they stop drinking for 5 minutes...
14: Do you know how many jugs of claret we got through last night at dinner?
13: Well, I had 8, so I'd say between the 6 of us... 9?
14: Correct.
13: Well, it's a good job we're not poor, that's all I can say. It's expensive stuff, claret. So, what happens to this Oliver Twist in the end, then?
14: Yes, well, I'm trying to remember.
13: Remember?
14: No, not remember, obviously. Oh, really? Because this is an entirely new story, the like of which has never been done before. Create, that was the word I was looking for.
13: Yes, well, don't coop yourself up here 24/7. Princess Victoria won't take it too kindly if you're not out front to fawn all over the moment she gets here.
14: Don't worry, Father, I've even got myself a little flag on a stick.
13: Is that the best you can come up with?
10: Bravo, gentlemen, bravo!
12: Splendid!
11: Topo!
10: Ned, I love that little twiddly bit you did in the rondo.
11: Thanks.
12: I'll second that.
10: Yes, and that arpeggio in the scherzo, Hoskins. First rate, absolutely first rate.
12: Oh, thank you, sir. But I couldn't have done it without you. We're a team.
11: A unit.
10: Absolutely, a unit. Oh, it was a shame about that one little tiny error in the slow movement.
11: What error was that?
10: Oh, it was nothing. Nothing. Hardly worth mentioning, really.
12: Oh, go on.
10: Oh, well, actually, Hoskins, I think it was your error. But really, it was nothing. Just the wrong note.
12: Wrong note? Hey,
10: well, it was a couple of wrong notes, actually. You know, where the main tune comes back in.
12: Company of Note. Well, where were that then?
10: Well, I just told
12: no,
10: you.
12: No, come on. What bar number?
11: Oh, lads, does it matter? We were great. What a unit.
12: Yeah, never mind all that. Show me where I made this so-called mistake.
10: Well, to be honest, Hoskins, there was no one place. There were several places.
12: What are you saying?
10: Well, I guess I'm saying you were making errors consistently.
12: You guess?
10: No, I am saying that.
11: Right, come on, lads, leave it, eh?
12: No, he started it now.
10: No, Hoskins, really, I've started nothing. I just think it's important we're honest with each other. And I honestly think you're a very, very poor musician.
12: Oh, and you're bleeding Mozart, are you? The way you play that cello, I've heard more mellifluous sounds down the abattoir.
11: Lads, we've had a good night, let's not spoil it.
10: Oh, and you can be quiet and all, Ned. Talk about tone deaf. The nice violin with the flowery carvings is completely wasted on you.
11: Yeah?
10: Yeah.
11: Well, he can have it back then.
10: Oh, sang. No, you can have it back.
11: No, I ain't.
10: No, really, take it.
12: Oh, sir. I think you've knocked him out.
10: Oh. Princess Victoria. Let yourself in, did you?
15: Yeah, Ballyporn welcoming party. What's going on here, anyway? Why's that man lying on the floor? Is he all right?
10: Oh, he's fine. Aren't you, Ned?
11: Yes, Your Highness. I'm in absolutely top tip, Nick.
15: Well, get up there. So, you're the band, are you? Aren't you all supposed to be gorgeous young bucks?
12: What are you saying?
15: I'm saying half the pleasure in having to sit through 4 hours of Haydn's piccolo concerto is ogling the rippling muscles and heaving chests of the musicians.
12: I can make my chest heave. You see?
15: You'll make me heave in a minute.
10: Are you saying we lack sex appeal?
15: Look at you. One man old enough to be my great-great-grandfather.
10: Oh, was that George II?
15: Yes.
10: Oh.
15: Another man who's only just conscious.
11: Oh, Ned.
10: And me?
15: Well, you're not too bad. But you're not very cool, are you?
10: What do you mean?
15: Those trousers are a bit roomy for a start. Everyone's wearing them tight nowadays. And nankeen's so 1820s. You want to get yourself into some green velvet. And as for your waistcoat...
10: What's wrong with my waistcoat?
15: Call that embroidery.
12: Do you like my waistcoat?
15: Well, at least it's got a bit of a pattern on it. Mm. What is that?
12: Oh, actually, I think it's a bit of my breakfast.
15: You see, that's just not the kind of thing that gets a girl going.
10: Well, I thought you were supposed to be a right prude anyway. Well, that's what my brother reckoned.
15: No, I love men, me.
10: Oh, and yet we don't get a look in.
15: Get your trousers sorted out and I might think about it.
11: What about me, Your Highness?
15: Is that a bit of violin sticking out of your forehead?
11: Oh!
15: All right, Belport, what's going on here?
16: Hello. Have you met Tarquin, my other son?
17: Pleased to meet you.
15: Hello. I didn't realise you had such a fine-looking son, Belport. Yes. Are you Henry's brother, then?
17: Everyone seems to think so.
15: Because, frankly, we are not amused one little bit by his trousers. Roomy, to the point of self-indulgence, I'd say. But yours, very tight. Very fashionable.
17: Thanks.
15: A nice embroidery on your waistcoat. Very decorative.
17: It's a depiction of the recent massacre of the Turks at Khartoum.
15: How charming.
16: So, were you impressed with the band, Princess?
15: No, I was jolly well not impressed. A right blooming shower. I hope they get their act together in time for the dinner you're holding in my honour tonight.
16: Which dinner would that be?
15: The one you're holding in my honour.
16: No! Yes, of course! Psst. Tarquin. If you see Mrs. Cribbins, ask her how convenient it'd be to throw together a last-minute lavish banquet, would you?
17: Oh, props. Right, I'm back off to my study to work on my book.
15: Oh, going so soon?
17: I'm only going upstairs.
15: Well, I shall come with you. Perhaps you could show me to my bedroom. I could use a hand with my ditty box.
17: Oh, I bet you could. Oh, you mean that suitcase?
15: So... You're a budding writer. very fancy.
9: Not as fancy as being a budding queen.
15: Yes, it is looking rather like I'll inherit the throne.
9: Adelaide of Saxe-Meiningen no nearer to getting up the duff, then?
15: No chance. Chastity is her middle name.
9: Hasn't she got a long enough name already?
15: Won't let King William touch her with a barge pole, apparently. Or with anything long and firm.
9: Anyway, here's your room. I really must be going.
15: Do you not want to come in and plump up my cushions?
9: I've got to get on with my book. I sent some pages to the publishers. They could get back to me any minute wanting more.
15: I want more, Tarquin. More than you could possibly imagine.
9: You really aren't like I thought you were going to be. Do you know that?
15: Just come in for a minute. Perhaps you could show me your magnum opus.
9: It's tempting, I'll admit, but there are certain things you don't know about me.
15: I'm keen to find out.
9: Doing it with you could change the course of history.
15: I like a man who's confident.
9: No, I mean, what about Prince Albert?
15: I've never been intimate with a Prince Albert. Not as far as I can remember, anyway.
9: But you will be. I can't get in the way of that. What about all your descendants? If I set foot in this room now, the 20th century might never see the likes of Prince Edward. It's tempting. But no, I must be strong, and so, Princess, I leave you.
15: Flipping heck.
18: Hey, old lads.
9: Blimey, that was a close shave.
18: What was?
9: That Princess Victoria's a bit of a one.
18: No, don't tell me she fancied you. Typical. Some guys have all the luck.
9: Quite a lot of guys in her case. But what's the matter? You're looking miserable.
18: We are.
12: Very miserable.
9: How come?
11: We all hate each other.
18: Yes, and we've smashed our instruments up.
12: And if we don't get our act together for the future Queen, it'll be a one-way ticket to the big house. And I don't mean Hampton Court Palace. Mm.

0: ticket to the big house. And I don't mean Hampton Court Palace. Mm.
1: You lads have really blown it, haven't you? Is this what I think it is?
2: Yeah, the nice violin.
3: With the flowery carving.
2: Oh, what are we going to do, Tarkers? Can't you help us out?
1: How?
2: Well, I don't know. Princess Victoria likes you. Can you play a musical instrument?
1: Have you got any left?
0: I think there's a triangle in the box.
4: Oh, yeah, and a canoe.
2: Oh, and that funny whistle.
1: Are you taking the mickey? You can't play anything on these.
0: Oh, you youngsters, you don't know you're born, do you? Give her me it.
1: What's that supposed to be?
0: Zadok, the priest, there is.
1: Forget it, pal. Now, if you had an electric guitar, then I would seriously rock the house.
2: Eh?
1: Actually, I could probably cobble something together with this broken violin. Bit of wood here, stretch the strings there. Might be able to get some sort of guitar going.
2: What about the electric bit?
1: It's amazing what you can do with a bit of copper wire and a bucket of acid.
0: So you won't be needing the kazoo?
4: Oh, can I have it?
0: No way, it's mine.
2: No, actually, I think I want the kazoo.
1: Unit! Ah, Hoskins, come in, witness the future!
0: That's what music's going to sound like in the future. I'm pretty glad I'm at death's door.
1: Yeah, well, it's not quite there yet. I'm not sure my bucket of acid's quite right, but the speaker's coming along okay.
0: Is that this box of apples?
1: No, that's a box of apples, mate. This one. Check it out.
0: Oh, sir, it's not right. It's the devil's music.
1: That's rock and roll, Hoskins.
0: Oh, well, I suppose you better carry on being a musician, since your literary career's going nowhere fast.
1: What do you mean?
0: A letter from your publishers. Thank you for your manuscript, but I am afraid we have to come back to you with a negative.
1: The sods. Why?
0: Your work shows a worrying similarity to a project currently in development by a very talented new artist, Mr. Charles Dickens. What? The chicken farmer?
1: No, different guy.
0: And we prefer his version of Oliver Twist, including, as it does, the character Fagin.
1: Damn! I knew I'd missed something out.
0: Good luck with future projects, which we would strongly urge you not to send to us.
1: Yes, all right, Hoskins, don't rub it in. Right, I'm going to focus on my music then. What do publishers know anyway? They gave Trollope a deal.
0: Ooh, I like a good Trollope.
1: Don't we all, Hoskins, don't we all? What time's this dinner?
0: 8.
1: Right, I've got 4 hours to get this baby sorted then. Pour a bit more hydrochloric in the bucket, will you?
5: Lord Belport.
6: Ah, Princess! Are you having a good time?
5: All right. Wasn't sure about the food.
6: Yes, sorry about that. Our cook was out for the night. We've got her husband to deputise.
5: Was that the terrible crashing commotion I heard from the kitchen?
6: He does knock the odd pan over, but you must admit he does fantastic egg on toast.
5: I think perhaps egg somewhere in the vicinity of toast would be a more accurate name for it. What about the music? Is that your son just taking the stage?
6: Indeed it is.
5: God, I really fancy him.
7: Title, for those about to rock, we salute you.
5: God, look at his pants. They're just so tight. Oh, the whole thing just makes me want to... Or even better, scream. Scream like the excited girlie I am.

0: I'm royalty.
1: Oh, my God. I've killed her. Wake up. Wake up. I've killed Queen Victoria. I've changed the course of history.
0: Oh,
1: thank the Lord for that. Victoria, wake up. You've had a nasty knock.
0: Who on earth are you? Get your hand off my bustle. I've never been so affronted in my life.
1: Sorry, I was just trying to get you to your feet.
0: Well, don't. I'm perfectly all right by myself. Now get me back to my seat.
1: So you don't want to touch my pants anymore?
0: Touch your pants? How dare you, sir? Is that some kind of joke?
1: Yeah, that's right. A joke.
0: Well, we are not amused.
2: So, Vicky, what do you reckon to these?
0: To what are you referring?
2: Well, my new kecks. Got them sent up from London, I did. Special velour plum squeezers, made by Mr. Timkins of Savile Row.
0: I've never been so insulted in my life.
2: What did I do?
3: Ah, sir, you've not heard. The princess has had a blow on the head and it's transformed her entire personality.
2: Oh, well, that's just typical, isn't it? What am I supposed to do with these plum squeezers?
3: Well, you just have to try them out on another lady, sir. Princess Victoria now insists upon only the most modest trouser.
2: Ah, well, another 25 bob down the Swanee. Good job I've got more money than sense.
3: Oh, sir, your brother's coming back on to do more of his rock and roll. Look. Come
4: on, sir. Let's go. Let's go. Let's go. Let's go.
0: Enough! We are not amused! We are not amused! Right. If I don't have something more to my taste, this instant I'll have the lot of you killed. So, come on. Who's going to oblige me?
2: She once said to the Leipzig Philharmonia.
0: We heard that, yes. And we...
2: are not amused, I know.
0: Come on. I'm waiting.
5: Your Highness, I have an idea.
0: Well, let's hear it, man. And it better be good and wholesome and lacking in vulgarity.
5: Oh, yes, ma'am.
6: In 1834, Jason was played by Michael Begley, Ned by Joe Caffrey, and Lord Belport by Mark Chatterton. Henry was played by James Nickerson, Hoskins by Kenneth Allen Taylor, and Princess Victoria by Caroline Harding. Guitar solos were played by Paul Cargill. 1834 was written by Jim Poyser and directed in Manchester by Polly Thomas.
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17: Twentieth Century Vampire by Joe Turner.
18: Oh. Eloise.
0: Oh, Wayne.
18: I love you, Eloise. Every gorgeous little bit of you.
0: Wayne?
18: Yeah?
0: Is that your hand on my bum?
18: Do you want me to stop?
0: No, I like it.
18: Oh, you taste so nice.
0: So do you. Salty. Meaty. Oh, I could just sink my teeth into that strong, manly neck. No! Stop it, that's enough.
18: What's the matter? I nearly fell off the sofa.
0: It's not right, something's wrong. This music.
18: It's romantic.
0: It's crap.
18: Oh, well, that's buggered the mood.
0: Sorry, Wayne, that's just how I feel.
18: I respect that, Eloise. And I respect you. But we've been courting for 6 weeks now. Are we ever going to have a shag? Pardon my French.
0: It's complicated, Wayne.
18: Actually, Eloise, it's not complicated at all. You see, the man and the woman love each other, so they go to bed, and the man puts his...
0: I know how to do it. I'm just not ready.
18: I don't want to put pressure on you, Eloise, but I'm busting. If we don't do it soon, I might explode.
0: I can see that, Wayne.
18: I'm at the mercy of my hormones.
0: Me too.
18: You have hormones too?
0: Of course I do.
18: What? The same urges, the same desires.
0: Look, Wayne, I want you, all right? I want you in the most primitive, bestial and sweaty way. I just need a little time to sort things out.
18: Oh. You're worth waiting for, Eloise. How about a cuddle?
0: Come here.
18: Oh. Oh, I'm so chuffed you have hormones too.
0: Oh, if you only knew what was really inside me. Oh,
18: I'd like to get to explore the outside first.
0: Oh, that's nice. Do it again.
19: Stand by your bed. Flatmates home.
0: Debbie!
18: Oh!
19: Sorry, I didn't realise you were at it.
0: We were not at it.
19: Why not?
0: It's none of your bloody business.
19: Come on, Eloise, you've been going out for 6 weeks. You should have done it by now.
0: How do you know we haven't?
19: Well, look at Wayne's face. He's like a puppy waiting for a bone.
18: Sorry, Eloise, my face is an open book.
19: Besides, the walls are so thin in this flat, there's no way you could do it without me knowing.
0: All right, just leave it.
19: So, what's the problem?
0: We haven't got a problem.
19: Have you got a problem, Wayne? Down below?
18: Oh, everything's fine on my undercarriage.
19: Let me get this right. Wayne loves Eloise, Eloise loves Wayne, nature must take its course.
0: It's not that simple.
19: Yes, it is, Eloise. You see, the man and the woman love each other, so they go to bed and the man puts his...
0: I know how to do it! Lucretia! Are you in there?
20: Oh, Eloise... It's you.
19: It's midnight. How come you're still asleep?
20: I don't feel too good, Eloise. I've got a cold in my nose.
19: Oh, I can see. Sounds like a real stinker.
20: Oh, I'm confined to coughing with a hot water bottle and a Vicks vapor wrap until I can shake it off.
0: Frankly, I'm not surprised. It's bloody cold in this castle. And drafty. You could do with some double glazing.
20: I know.
0: Well, you tuck yourself in and I'll fix your lemsip.
18: When I get that feeling, I get sexual healing.
21: No need to hack at that leg of lamb with so much venom, Wayne. It's already dead.
18: Sorry, Mr. Jenkins. I'm working out my frustrations.
21: A strapping lad like yourself shouldn't have frustrations, Wayne.
18: I'm a gentleman, Mr. Jenkins.
21: I'm glad to hear it, Wayne.
18: A gentleman is never indiscreet about affairs of the heart.
21: I see. Trouble in the bed department, is it?
18: How did you guess?
21: I don't know. Just looking at your face, it popped into my mind.
18: Oh, I'm going to have to start wearing a balaclava.
21: Hold on to your natural juices for as long as you can, Wayne. For once they've gone... They've gone forever.
18: But I have needs and urges, Mr. Jenkins.
21: So do I, Wayne.
18: Get away.
21: And I have but one piece of advice for you, Wayne. Cold showers and a good slapping with a bendy switch cools the ardour and does wonders for your circulation.
18: Hitting yourself with a stick. Doesn't that hurt?
21: Yes, but in a nice way.
0: There you go. Steaming hot. Oh, that should clear your passages.
20: Thank you.
0: You know... How you always said we could, talk about anything.
20: Yes?
0: I want to talk about sex.
20: I see. Birds and beast dives. What do you want to know?
1: I'm a bit confused.
20: I'll start at the beginning. You see, the man and the woman who love each other go to bed and the man puts his...
1: I know all of that.
20: So, what more do you need?
1: Every time Wayne and I are snogging, I get these feelings.
20: Oh, that's normal. You're a vampire, not a nun.
1: But I don't know what sort of feelings they are. I don't know if I want to make passionate love to him or suck his blood.
20: The two impulses are very similar, except, of course, that the urge to drink the beautiful ruby red blood visits but once a month. And we can enjoy a good shag every day of the week.
1: What can I do?
20: You must listen to your heart, Eloise. It will tell you when the time is right for you.
1: Well, I hope it's worth all the fuss.
20: Physical love is a wondrous thing, especially if you can find a good man. I am proud to say that I have enjoyed the three greatest lovers of recent centuries. Casanova, Errol Flynn, and Paul Daniels.
1: Paul Daniels?
20: Yes. Only those who have loved him know how Paul Daniels can set the sheets on fire, move the earth, and make the wardrobe disappear. That Debbie McGee is a lucky woman.
1: Have you had many lovers, then?
20: A lady never counts.
1: Roughly?
20: 17,426. Something around there.
1: Bloody hell! Don't you worry about diseases.
20: My poor little naive vamp. There are these things called condoms. They're made out of rubber and the man sleeps one.
1: I know what condoms are.
20: How good is your Wayne at DIY?
1: Oh, very proficient, I should have thought.
20: I have an idea.
1: Good, I need every bit of help I can get.
20: It's time I had a holiday. 2 weeks caravanning in Transylvania could be just the thing I need to shake off this cold. And while I am away, you and Wayne could castle sit for me.
1: That's a brilliant idea.
20: Maybe a little time alone would help you to sort out your feelings. And if things don't get romantic, you could get him to fix the plumbing and fit some draft excluders.
1: When can you go?
20: Such a hurry to get rid of me and turn my gorgeous castle into a love shack.
18: If you don't mind me saying so, Lucretia, you've let this place get into a bit of a state.
20: Thank you, Wayne. Wet rattling chains are a weakness of mine. Beautiful, aren't they?
1: Have you got everything?
20: Passport, tickets, traveller's checks, packed lunch...
18: Bit of vortex and a feature fireplace... And this could be a really smart...
20: I think I've got everything. But is there anything else I need to tell you?
1: Well, I think I've got the idea now, Lucretia. The man loves the woman, so they go to bed and the man puts his...
20: The box!
1: The box? Well, that's a new one on me.
20: Listen carefully. This is very important. You see this dark oak box on the table with a jewel-encrusted cross on the top?
1: Yes.
20: Whatever you do, don't open it.
1: Lucretia, you're such a drama queen. Not the old Pandora's box cliché.
20: I'm deadly serious, Eloise. Under no circumstances open that box.
1: Why? What will happen?
20: I've no time to explain. Please respect ancient vampire law and leave the box alone.
1: All right, come on. Get a move on or you'll miss your coach.
20: I'm going.
18: Have a nice holiday, Lucretia.
1: Send us a postcard.
20: Have fun, lovebirds.
18: Alone at last.
1: 2 weeks in our own castle.
18: And so much DIY to do. I can't get no satisfaction, but I've tried, and I've tried, and I've tried.
1: Do you have to sing?
18: Well, it's compulsory. Federation of Master Builders, Rule 43.
1: What have you done?
18: Oh, I've nicked my thumb. Look, I'm bleeding.
1: Really? Oh, it's only a spot. You big crybaby.
18: I wonder if your aunt's got any plasters. Maybe in this dark oak box with a jewel-encrusted cross on top.
1: Don't touch that box!
18: Why not? It might be a first aid box.
1: Come here, wounded soldier. I'll kiss it better.
18: Oh, all right then. Eloise? Eloise? I think that should do the trick.
1: Oh, yeah. Better now?
18: Well, much. Look, no bleeding. In fact, no blood. Cracky, you've got some stuck on you, Eloise. It's gone blue.
1: Don't worry, you'll soon get the colour back. Now, be honest. What do you think of this wallpaper I've chosen?
18: Are you sure Lucretia wants her bare castle walls adorned with flock wallpaper?
1: I am a woman of taste, Wayne. Besides, everybody loves flock wallpaper. It's timeless.
18: All right, you've convinced me. I'll just paste this strip, and we'll have it up in no time. Are you sure that stepladder's safe? You don't want to fall off?
1: Yeah, I've got it from home base.
18: It looks a bit rickety. Give it a shake.
1: Okay. Safe as always.
18: Finish pasting.
1: Right, I'll climb up the ladder. And you pass in that pressure-pasted strip of paper.
18: I'm not sure about this stepladder.
1: Oh, stop moaning and get on with it. Pass it up here.
18: There you go.
1: Oh, stretch, Wayne, I can't reach.
18: Careful, Eloise, you're overbalancing.
1: Don't be daft. I've nearly got it. Just lean a bit further over and...
18: Eloise, you're going to... Eloise. Eloise, are you all right?
1: Oh, my head hurts.
18: First aid, that's what you need. Wait a minute. There's Lucretia's dark oak first aid box with a jewel-encrusted cross on top.
1: Wayne, don't touch that box.
18: Don't be daft. This is an emergency. Maybe there's some bandages or a packet of aspirin in here.
1: No.
18: Ah, open sesame. Can you hear a whooshing sound, Eloise? Sign of medical supplies, just a force 10 gale.
1: Shut the box, Wayne!
18: I'm trying, but it's bloody windy.
1: Get the lid closed!
18: I'm trying!
1: Wayne! Shut that box!
18: Rightio. Well, that was refreshing. How's your head? You took a nasty tumble.
1: Oh, I'm fine.
18: Sure?
1: I'll prove it by treating you to a slap-up pub lunch. Are you going to eat that pickle?
18: Oh, at least there's nothing wrong with your appetite.
1: You've hardly touched your ploughman's.
18: I'm not hungry. I feel sort of funny inside. I'll just nip to the lavvy.
1: Oh, would you get me another packet of smoky bacon?
18: Okay. You can have my cheese.
1: Great. Nothing like a good crack on the head to get your gastric juices flowing. I hope Wayne's all right. We'll never get the decorating done if he goes poorly on me.
3: So... at last, we meet again.
1: Oh, your bag. That was quick. Did you remember me crisps?
3: I know nothing of these crisps.
1: I don't know what's wrong with you today, Wayne. You're bloody useless. Why are you talking in that silly accent?
3: Who is this Wayne?
1: Stop mocking about, Wayne.
3: Ah, I understand. This mortal body once belonged to a man called Wayne. My congratulations for Wayne. It is a fine body. I wonder if it is strong enough to smash this table.
1: What do you think you're playing at, Wayne?
3: You die today, Eloise. I'll be back.
1: Wayne!
18: What am I doing here? A minute ago, I was standing in the lavvy about to... Oh, bloody hell. Tackle tucked safely out of sight. Could have had an embarrassing moment there, Eloise. Hey, what have you done to that table?
1: It wasn't me, it was you.
18: Couldn't have been, I was in the toilet.
4: Oh, right, you two. Out. You're bored. I'll not have wanton violence in my pub. Come on your way.
18: I tell you, I didn't break the flaming table.
1: Well, if you didn't, who did?
3: I did.
1: So, you admit it?
3: I am a man of honour. I am the Burgermeister.
1: You're talking funny again, Wayne.
3: Free at last. You should never have locked me up, Eloise. 2 centuries in a small oak box has made me very stiff.
1: I hope this is a joke, Wayne.
3: I am not Wayne!
1: That wallpaper and table cost us 15 quid at home base!
3: And now it is firewood. Ready to fight, Eloise?
1: I haven't the foggiest idea what you're talking about.
3: You have grown stupid over the years, Eloise. This time, I shall win our duel and consign you to everlasting hell.
18: I did not smash that table.
1: Wayne, you're back.
18: What do you mean back? I haven't been... Oh, What have you done to the wallpapering table? That cost 15 quid at Home Base.
1: It wasn't me. Just shut up and listen. Remember when you opened that box?
18: It was empty.
1: I know this might sound a bit far-fetched, Wayne, but I have reason to believe that you have been possessed by an evil spirit.
18: Oh, that bonk on the head has affected you more than I thought.
1: Bonk on the head? Yeah, that's probably it.
3: You must accept the challenge of the Burgermeister in 2 hours we duel to the death. Hasta la vista, Eloise.
18: Perhaps you should have a lie down.
1: Yeah, maybe you're right. No, I've got a better idea. Why don't we make love?
18: Oh, what? Are you feeling all right?
1: I've never felt better, Wayne. Here, sit down while I stroke you.
18: Oh, I'm sitting. Oh, crikey, this must be my lucky day.
1: You do trust me, Wayne?
18: Yeah, of course I do.
1: It's just, I have this fantasy.
18: Oh, fantasy, eh?
1: Would you help me act out my fantasy?
18: yes, please. Do we get to wear costumes?
1: I have to tie you to this chair.
18: Hang on a minute. Tie me up.
1: And have my wicked, wicked way with you.
18: There's some rope over there by the bucket.
1: Perfect. I knew you'd be happy to help a hot girl fulfil her kinky desires.
18: Ooh, kinky.
1: First I tie you up. Nice and tight.
18: No, that is tight.
1: So that you can't move a muscle.
18: I can't move. I can't breathe.
1: Good. I've got you now, Mr. Burgermeister.
18: Is this part of your fancy, Eloise?
1: Shut up, Wayne.
18: I like it. Be firm with me.
1: Right. Come out, Burgermeister. I'm ready for you now.
18: It's me. Burgermeister. Take me now. I'm ready.
1: Shut it, Wayne.
18: This is a weird fantasy, Eloise.
3: You're so pathetic, Eloise. I could break these puny ropes as easily as freezing. 2 hours, Eloise. I hope you're ready to die.
18: So, when are you going to get kinky?
1: Oh, Wayne, I'm in big trouble.
18: You can't be. We haven't done anything yet.
1: We opened the box, and now you're possessed by the evil Burgermeister who's going to kill me in 2 hours.
18: Is this the fantasy, or is this real?
1: This is real!
18: Then untie me, and I'll help you fight off the Burgermeister.
1: I can't do that. You are the Burgermeister.
18: Then I shall fight myself to protect you, Eloise.
1: Oh, don't be a pillock. I wish Lucretia was here.
2: Could someone help me with this bloody luggage?
1: Lucretia, you're back.
2: Oh, can you believe it? A strike at air traffic control. Transylvanian Airways, eh? I should have flown Virgin.
1: Lucretia, I've got a confession. We're in big trouble.
2: Too late, Eloise. I already know.
1: You do?
2: Yes. That flock wallpaper is disgusting. It'll have to come down.
1: We opened the box.
2: You did what?
1: We opened the box.
2: You stupid vamp. I take it that the Burgermeister has possessed Wayne.
1: That's right.
2: Well, there is no point tying me to a chair, Eloise. He's much too strong for that.
18: It's worked so far. I can't move.
3: So, you're here too, Lucretia?
2: Yes, Burgermeister. I am Eloise's tutor and vampire guardian.
3: I have come for Eloise.
2: It was a mistake, Burgermeister. The box was opened by accident. Eloise has only known her true nature for 6 weeks.
3: I have been waiting for centuries.
2: I appeal to your sense of honor, Burgermeister. Postpone the challenge. Give your opponent time to prepare for the duel.
3: We fight today. Eloise will be dead before the sun sets.
1: Look, we should do something.
2: Very well. You leave me no choice.
1: We're putting that bucket on his head. Stop him.
2: No, but at least we won't have to look at his ugly face.
3: I'll be back.
18: What's going on? It's gone dark.
2: Don't panic, Wayne. There is a bucket on your head.
18: Oh, that's all right, then.
2: Go to sleep, Wayne.
18: Okay.
1: Oh, I wish I could do that. Lucretia, you've got to help. What is happening?
2: We are in deep shit, Eloise. The Burgermeister is an excellent duelist.
1: But who is he? What is he?
2: An evil doppelganger. every vampire has mortal enemy. Literally, one mortal whose spirits enjoy eternal life with one purpose, to kill his vampire partner.
5: And mine is the Burgermeister.
2: During each incarnation, he must appear and challenge you to a duel. You name the place, he chooses the weapons. This is ancient vampire law.
5: Well, can you do anything?
2: I was going to wait until you had trained in the arts of combat before telling you of the Burgermeister. Then you could choose your moment to face him.
5: Can't you help me fight him?
2: No.
5: Why not?
2: Ancient vampire law.
5: I'm getting a bit pissed off with ancient vampire law.
2: All I can do is help you choose the place and use your last hour to teach you all I can of dueling protocol. We must begin at once. Attack me again.
6: That's it. Lunge and parry. The essence of fine soft play.
5: I'm trying my best.
6: Extend.
5: Stretch.
6: Aim for the head or the heart.
5: Head or heart.
6: And remember, the best form of defense is attack.
5: Ha! Ow! That hurt!
2: The Burgermeister will not have protective rubber tips on his sword. You should have seen that coming.
5: I'll never get the hang of this.
2: Maybe you'll get lucky and he'll choose pistols.
5: Is he any good with a pistol?
2: The finest shot in all Austria.
5: Lucky me.
2: Have you chosen a venue for the duel?
5: What is the point? I don't stand a chance.
2: You must not give in, Eloise. You are young, you are strong, your reflexes are quick. And if you really believe it, you can beat the Burgermeister.
5: But he is an expert duelist. I couldn't even beat him with a co-op price gun.
3: This is your choice of place?
5: Yes.
3: What is it called?
5: The co-op. It's a supermarket.
3: Very well. I choose weapons. And it shall be pistols.
5: You play into my hands, Burgermeister.
3: What is that supposed to mean?
5: Nothing. Just trying to sound tough.
3: Choose your pistol. They are a matched pair.
5: Nice box. This one will do for me.
3: Very well.
5: No, hang on. Let me try the other one.
3: You must choose one pistol. Put one back.
5: I've got to compare them.
3: Just be careful. Each is loaded with one lead shot.
5: Just one?
3: I only need one.
5: You didn't bring any spare bullets?
3: Of course not. You're not tradition.
5: So what if I just shoot these two pistols into the air?
3: You won't. It would contradict the very essence of ancient vampire law.
5: Ancient vampire what?
3: I suppose you think that's clever.
5: Well, no guns, no duel. Back in your box, old Burgermeister. See you in a few centuries.
3: This is not over, Elvis.
5: Yeah? What are you going to do about it?
3: Kill you with my bare hands.
5: You and whose army?
3: I need no army to crush you like a beetle underfoot.
5: You wouldn't hit me, I'm a girl.
3: Oh, no?
5: Ow! You bastard!
3: I think of you not as a girl, but as an agent of the devil in need of a good kicking.
5: Ow! Well, two can kick.
3: Oh!
5: Nice to know a good boot to the ghoulie still works after all these centuries. Bye-bye, Burgermeister.
3: Where are you going?
5: You want me? You have to catch me.
3: Where's she gone?
5: Over here, Burgermeister.
3: What's that you're holding?
5: Want a closer look? Here. Bullseye!
3: Right? Spaghetti hoops?
5: This supermarket is packed with ammunition. Hey, Burgermeister! Catch!
3: What? Oh! Faggots in gravy. I'm being assailed by strange cannonballs.
5: And family packs of Findus fish fingers.
3: Oh! Where's she gone now? What's that noise?
5: Prepare for a hail of frozen peas from my shopping trolley chariot.
3: Just try that again.
5: You asked for it, Buster. Coming in for another pass. Hang on. I'm going too fast. I'm going to crash into that media rain soft drink display.
3: So. Now, I've got you. Take that!
5: Oh! Is that your best punch? Try this!
3: You spawn of Satan!
5: Oh! You Austrian fascist!
3: Oh! I got you now!
5: Oh!
1: Get your fat paws off my throat, you burgermeister!
3: I'm going to squeeze the life out of you.
1: Well, two can play at that game.
3: You're joking me.
1: Good.
3: I can't breathe.
1: Me neither.
3: Let's go.
1: You first.
3: All right, after three.
1: One, two, three.
3: You fight well, vampire.
1: You're not so bad yourself, burgermeister. You half strangled me.
3: Have I ever mentioned how sexy you look when you're half strangled?
1: Not for the past few centuries.
3: Would it offend ancient vampire lore if I were to kiss you hard and strong?
1: Sod ancient vampire lore. Let's do it, burgermeister, amid the wreckage of this supermarket.
18: Eloise.
1: Wayne, you were magnificent.
18: Eloise, wake up. Are you all right?
1: Oh, I'm covered in wallpaper paste. It was a dream. A dream.
18: You've only been out a few seconds. I told you that stepladder was knackered.
1: Wayne, I'm ready to make love. Are you ready?
18: I've been ready for weeks.
1: Come here, Wayne. Kiss me.
18: Oh. I've ever told you how attractive he looks. Half drenched in wallpaper paste.
1: Not for the past few centuries.
18: What?
1: Shush, Wayne. Make love to me.
18: Oh. Well, Louise, I waited so long for this moment.
1: Shush, Wayne, let's just do it!
18: Oh, sorry, Eloise. I think I just have.

0: Hello.
1: Ooh, all right.
0: Is this backstage, then?
1: Yeah.
0: You were great.
1: Oh, thanks.
0: I like your pants. Can I touch them?
1: Look, I thought we'd been over this. It's a bad idea.
0: I've got a few bad ideas. Come on, I'm gagging for it.
1: Anyway, I've got to go back on for the second half in a minute.
0: Come on, just one little kiss.
1: What are you doing? Ooh, get off me. Get off.
0: I know you musicians. Just ask the Leipzig Philharmonia.
1: What, all of them?
0: Just the string section.
1: You're a sex maniac, you are. Get off. Get off, I'll hit you with my guitar.
0: You wouldn't dare.

0: 20th Century Vampire was written by Joel Turner and starred Louise Lombard, Joanna Kanska, Wilhelm Ivory, Jane Hazelbrook, and Fintan Fontaine. And it was produced by Liz Anstey.
1: Back in your box, Burgermeister.

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1: You don't mean...
2: Polo mints.
1: Yum, yum.
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8: 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This week, technology. Has it gone too far? Is everything moving too fast? Is it really progress or is it being driven by consumerism? Emails, text messaging. Once upon a time, Morse code was considered modern, but not anymore. 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Communication is so much easier these days, what with mobile phones, email, and other things. 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Maybe a well-thought-out letter says much more than a dashed-off email. And all these kids on their mobiles, what are they talking about? 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Right. Okay, got a regular caller on the line. It's Christopher Nibbs.
9: Chris Nibbs, yeah, Chris Nibbs.
8: Hello, Nibbsy.
9: I'm just trying to talk about how, with digital technology, I think a lot of music has lost its value.
8: Mm-hmm.
9: I've always been a big jazz and blues fan, and I remember growing up in Pevensey, and we only had one small record shop,
8: yeah.
9: And they never had any jazz or blues records in there, and it was a big event when you had one in and you'd go out and buy it.
8: What were you talking about here?
9: Don't want to go into that. Don't want to know how old Chris Nibbs is. But what I'm saying was, it was an event. Nowadays, the kids today, click of a button, they can download this stuff off the internet.
8: Don't you think that's brilliant, though, that for 79
9: and also,
8: cents...
9: Of course, the other thing is all these box sets now. Everything is just so readily available. Nothing has any value. I've just bought the complete works of Eddie Condon.
8: Who?
9: You know, when I was growing up, you'd wait months for an Eddie Condon album to turn up.
8: Who the hell is Eddie Condon?
9: Great, great jazz musician. And there are 28 discs in there. I'm never going to listen to all of them.
8: Well, why did you buy
9: it then? I haven't listened to a single one of them.
8: Right, exactly. So you're talking about the value of music, yet you're buying these things and not even listening to them.
9: Exactly.
8: You're the one wasting your money.
9: It's the same with DVDs.
8: What?
9: You know, I've got the complete box set of The Sopranos. I've got the complete box set of West Wing.
8: You don't have to go through all the DVDs.
9: I haven't watched a single disc. And they've got extra discs in there with extra content. Has anyone ever watched any of these extra content discs?
8: I do.
9: No.
8: Well, I watch this.
9: No one has ever watched
8: you
9: any.
8: You aren't listening to me.
9: Well, don't get me wrong. I mean, I'd like to watch some of this stuff, but Mrs. Nibbs tends to have control of the DVD, and she's working her way through the complete Desperate Housewives at the moment. It's not for me, so Nibbsy here's out in the garden mostly.
8: Right, okay. The thing is, I come home, I love to put on the DVD audio commentary of, I don't know, The City of Death, Doctor Who story, Tom Baker's voiceover, and he kind of listened to the whole four episodes and...
9: I've often wondered what sort of halfwit watches television with an audio commentary on.
8: Okay, I've got Muriel on the line now. Hello, Muriel.
10: Can you hear me okay?
8: Yes, I can hear you.
10: I'm just reading about technology. It's supposed to make our lives easier, right? Mm-hmm. But I've got so many remote controls, I don't know how to use any of my...
8: Right.
10: I've got one for the TV, I've got one for the stereo,
8: yep.
10: For the DVD, for Sky Plus, the video, I've got one for my heating. voting system, and none of them are marked up. I don't know which is which. I'm looking at them now. I've had the TV on for 6 weeks solid.
8: Well, can't you turn it down on the front of the screen?
10: My television, the fascia of the television, is totally blank. It was very expensive. It was a gift from my son. It's very high-tech, and it's got nothing on it, and I'm stuck on Channel 5.
8: Oh, that's a shame, isn't it?
10: You know, but the heating's on. I'm so hot. I'm just wearing my pants and bra.
8: Can't you turn it all off at the what? What?
10: My son's gone to Dubai 6 weeks ago, and he's the only one who knows how to use any of the
8: Did you say you're in your bra and knickers?
10: I've had to. I'm so hot. I don't know how to turn the heating down.
8: Everything's so complicated these days. Why can't it just be one remote control that does everything?
10: Gary, I've never listened to your show before, actually. I must confess, but I turned the radio on by accident.
8: Right.
10: And now I don't know how to turn it off.
8: Well, good. You don't want to turn me off, do you?
10: Sorry?
8: Thanks very much for your call.
10: Thank you.
8: Hello, I've got Early D on the phone. Hello, Early.
6: Is that Bellamy?
8: Yes, this is Gary Bellamy.
6: I've got to say, man, I think you're dangerous, you know what I mean?
8: Does that mean in a good way or a bad way?
6: The word out on the street on you, man. People, them love you, you know what I mean?
8: People are talking about me on the street where
6: people
8: you come from.
6: People, them love you, man. They love you. But listen, I was hearing what you were saying about this technology business and that, you know what I mean? Now, listen, as a man, I don't front, you know, I live good, my pocket is nice, you understand, yeah? Right?
8: No.
6: And the reason it come like that, right, is because I've got expirations, you know what I mean? And that's why, in my yard, right, I got it all, man, and that's why I live good, you know, I've got Scatterlight, I've got Plasma, MT3 player, you know, camera phone, HiPod, camcorder, 20 times zoom, high def, everything. And my life is sweet, my life is good, because I don't front, you know? And if you can't knock it down, man, you cannot knock it down, because if you knock it down, they're going to strive for it. They won't have no high aspiration, right? And then they're going to just, like, next man going to thump another man down in the street. You can't have that. You can't have that, doctor.
8: So you're saying without technology, there'll be trouble in the streets?
6: There'll be trouble and strife, man, you know, because people won't have no high aspiration, you know what I mean?
8: What? Well, they have no what?
6: And also, technologies, man, it helps cripple and everything, doesn't it? It helps cripple bad,
8: It does
6: man.
8: Help people. Has it helped you at all?
6: No, but it's helped crippled people, man.
8: It helped crippled people.
6: Well, yeah, because they've got a lot of bionic limb, and also I'll tell you another thing, right?
8: Yeah.
6: It helped women, isn't it?
8: Well, how does it help women?
6: Well, because them don't have to go down to the river and beat the clothes them in the water with stone and everything, because them have washing machine and everything, innit?
8: Yeah.
6: Do you want your mother going down by the river beating clock with stone just to wash the clothes?
8: But isn't it sad that there are people in the world who still have to go down and beat their clothes in the river? Never mind ending third world debt. Why don't we send washing machines to the countries where they haven't got washing machines?
6: Let's not concern ourselves about them people there, you know, because, I mean, some of them like it like that anyway, you know, they send them culture.
8: I don't think you can say that. I don't think anyone likes being poor.
6: Well, of course, them like it. Them love it, you know. I mean, right, look.
8: Yeah.
6: You see them people there, that they're squatting outside the hut and they fly all over them face. Why them never just flip the fly to make it get off? Why they don't do that?
8: Because they haven't got
6: never flip the fly off.
8: Because
6: them love it.
8: No, they don't love it. They just haven't got the energy to, because they're malnourished and they can't even move.
6: Now, you, I respect you now, but now you're getting me vexed, because you're going all hoity-toity.
8: Why okay, I'm not going hoity-toity. Listen, I tell you what, I've had a fantastic time talking to you.
6: You're going all hoity-toity.
8: I'm being dangerous now, and I'm saying thank you very much. Thank you for the call. Okay, I've got Irene Ward on the phone. Hello, Irene.
7: Hello, Gary.
8: Hi, you're on Down the Line.
7: My son has got, what do you call a sat nav, yes?
8: Mm-hmm.
7: What do we call it? Satellite
8: navigation, yeah.
7: Funny, isn't it? When you get in the car, it tells you where to go, does it? It turns this way, like that, and if the traffic is really bad, it tells you another way to go.
8: It's clever, isn't it?
7: It's a hoot, though, isn't it?
8: It's a hoot, yes.
7: Turn left by here. I don't know, turn right by there.
8: Yes, it's very clever.
7: What a technology, incredible, isn't it?
8: Yeah.
7: I said to my friend, Beryl, I said, the way this technology is going, before long, they will come up with a bracelet or something that you put around your ankle, and it can fly to the moon or Mars.
8: Yeah.
7: So they come up with a thing you can put on your ankle, and then you'll be able to... Well, I said to my friend Barry, you'll be able to fly to Mars.
8: Thanks very much for your call.
7: Thank you. I got a tickly throat.
8: Okay, Irene, thanks. I got a call now from Dave from Crawley. Hello, Dave.
11: Oh, hello. I just wanted to make a comment about MP3 players, or as you more commonly know them, iPods.
8: Mm.
11: I've just been and bought a fifth generation one, and you can now store photos in it. You can look at movies. And why do they keep mucking about with these things? I mean, I just want to listen to music on the go, and they just keep bringing out these things with all sorts of bells and whistles on it that are no use to anyone.
8: Mm.
11: I mean, why do they keep on mucking about with it?
8: Thanks very much for your point.
11: You're welcome.
8: Okay, my next caller is Tony Dean from Liverpool. Hello, Tony.
12: All right there, lad.
8: Hello, what's
12: I'll
8: your
12: tell
8: point?
12: You what, these right. people ringing in, getting all narky about their remotes and that.
8: Mm?
12: Don't worry about it. You can buy a remote from Dixon's, right?
8: Right.
12: And it'll control everything in your house. Your TV, DVD, video, your phone, the alarms, the lock. What they're moaning about, they want shooting.
8: Right, but they're very chunky, big remote controls. They're not very easy to use.
12: Oh, come on, it's a small price to pay for total control.
8: Have you got one?
12: I can't afford that. What do you think I have made of money? $17.99 for a piece of plastic. We're dying up here, lad. It's not all Liverpool and Spanish football players.
8: Hello, next caller. Hello, who's there?
13: Flo.
8: Flo, hello, Flo.
13: Hello, I'm calling about technology. I got on my mobile phone.
8: Mm.
13: I just lost all my number on my mobile phone. And now I can't call my friend because I don't know my number. Because nobody knows their number no more. Because everybody got their number stuck on the mobile phone. I think technology is bullshit.
8: What?
13: I think technology bullshit.
8: What? Where are you from?
13: Putney.
8: Right. So, yeah, I understand. I mean, these days you don't write anyone's telephone number down. You put
13: no,
8: it straight
13: right.
8: in your phone.
13: You put it in the phone.
8: Yeah.
13: You save. And then when you lost your phone and your phone don't work, or you get your phone pinched on the box, then got no number. You don't know who to call. Got no friend, got no family, got no nothing, because put the number in the machine. That's why technology is bullshit. Bullshit.
8: What?
13: It's bullshit.
8: Well, we've all learned something today. Thank you very much for your call.
13: Thank you.
8: My next caller is Chuck Perry.
14: Hello, Gary.
8: Hello, Chuck.
14: What's no, no, it's good to be on, girl.
8: Yeah. It's nice to have a happy voice.
14: Here's one for you, okay?
8: Yeah.
14: My camera doubles as a phone. See what I'm saying?
8: Yeah.
14: I can get the internet on my sofa.
8: Can you? Chuck Perry there. Now, we're talking about communication today, whether or not technology is making anything any easier. Now, I don't normally bring my personal life into work, but yesterday, I rang my bank, and it took me about 30 minutes to get through on the phone. Now, let me just tell you something. I'm going to do an experiment now, and I know a lot of people have sent me emails to down the line saying that they have had similar experiences, how long it takes to get through to our banks these days. It is a joke. It's all automated services. We never get to speak to anyone. I'm just going to do a little test and ring my bank and see how quickly it takes them to answer the phone, right? Okay, here we go. Just dialing up now. This is a joke.
15: Hello, Premier Banking. How may I help you? Claire speaking.
8: Yes. That was quick.
15: How can I help you today, sir?
8: Right. I'm just ringing to say how long it takes you to answer the phones.
15: Could I just take your surname, please, sir?
8: No, I just... Bellamy.
15: Bellamy. And your first initial?
8: Yeah, I'm only actually ringing to prove a point. I'm not actually here to ask any...
15: Could I take your first initial, please?
8: It's G.
15: G. And can you just confirm your account number for me?
8: 9219666.
15: 9219.
8: No, I'm not here to actually talk about this now. I mean, I'm just trying to ring to prove
15: right.
8: a point.
15: I will just have to take you through a few security checks. If
8: yeah.
15: I could just take your mother's maiden name.
8: It's Queensbridge.
15: Queensbridge?
8: Queensbridge.
15: Queensbridge, thank you, sir. And could I take the first letter of your password, please?
8: S.
15: S. And the third letter of your password?
8: P.
15: P.
8: Look.
15: So that's Superman, sir, is that correct?
8: Right, listen, I'm not... Can I speak to who's in charge there? I just want to talk about how long it takes to get through on the phone. I mean, this has been a... I mean, we are ringing a funny hour when, obviously, it's not so busy. But yesterday, at peak time, I was waiting to speak to my bank manager for about 45 minutes. I didn't get to speak to my bank manager because I ended up getting through to some idiot on the phone who didn't even know what they were doing.
15: I'm very sorry to hear that, sir.
8: Yes, okay, fine. Thank you. Thanks very much. Thank you very much. Thank you for...
15: Is there anything else I can help you with?
8: No, there isn't.
15: Okay, thank you for
8: calling. Thank you, bye.
15: Goodbye.
8: See, I think I've proved a point there. Okay, I've got Brian from Belfast on the line. Hello, Brian.
16: Hey, Dan, Gary.
8: Okay, thanks.
16: I just wanted to add a similar thing to the wee girl just now talking to you. I lost my phone about 5 years ago now.
8: Oh, that's terrible. So what did you
16: do? No backup. I didn't have a pad with numbers on it or anything.
8: And so you lost all your numbers?
16: I lost the numbers of all my friends, all my business contacts, all my family, and I've not spoken to anyone for 5 years. I'm over the moon with it, so I am now.
8: Really?
16: Oh, it's fantastic.
8: Thanks very much for your call.
16: Bye.
8: Okay, I've got Humphrey Miller from Siren Sister here. Hello.
17: Hello there, Gary.
8: Hi.
17: It's lovely to be on again.
8: Mm.
17: I was just calling in in reference to your earlier caller from Putney, I believe she was. Mm. She was talking about having lost the numbers on her phone and not being able, in the olden days, my time, that one would have memorized one's numbers. And the interesting thing is that the the human brain is actually very well set up to remember seven numbers. Up to seven numbers, the human brain copes extraordinarily well. Oh. So our old style, the old style phone numbers as we used to have, it was very easy to remember. You know, I can remember vast numbers of phone numbers from
8: more than seven.
17: From my past. No, I mean seven digits in the number.
8: Oh, right. I thought you meant seven numbers.
17: No. That wouldn't be very good.
8: Right.
17: I can remember a vast array of phone numbers from my earlier years. 732-0432. That's a number that brings back very fond memories for me.
8: Good.
17: 348-5527.
8: Yeah.
17: That's okay. Another one.
8: Fine.
17: And, of course, 986-2323. Never had occasion to ring it, but still very vivid in my memory. I could list many.
8: Thanks very much for your call.
17: Thank you so much, Gary.
8: Okay, who's the next caller? Hello?
18: My name is Morris.
8: Hello, Morris.
18: Listen, right? See, technology, right?
8: Mm-hmm.
18: They promise us all kinds of things. They have sold us a plumber, you know what I'm saying? What we got, what we were promised, what we could have, flying cars, robots that clean the house.
8: Yeah.
18: Virtual sexuosity, like horny chicks, man, just laying down for you in your mind's eye. Ryan, what have we got? We've got TVs with 3,000 channels on. You turn them on, and I've got Bill Oddie talking about birds. That's on a main channel. That should be on a channel 300. Ah, oh, man, it could be so much better. That's what I'm saying. When I think about it, what we could have. Them big steel, like, huge steel, like, stairs which go up to heaven. And you just walk up there, man, and then someone, and, like, that thing, biddy biddy biddy, all that, you know what I mean? The Star Trek and all that, the phaser gun, you can kill or stun. You can't then do that.
8: You can now, there are stun guns out now, aren't there?
18: Yeah, sorry, true, you're right, there are. It was a taser, because my boy got licked with one last night, man. He was climbing through a window, some guy licked him with a taser, man, he pissed himself.
8: Okay, well, we shouldn't really laugh or encourage that kind of behaviour. But my next call is Jack Hallworth from Liverpool. Hello, Jack.
19: Hello, Gary. Hello. Gary. Sorry, mate, I'm a bit nervous.
8: No, it's all right.
19: A bit nervous,
8: okay.
19: You know.
8: Yeah.
19: A little bit nervous. Nerves. Yeah. You know, the old nerves, like, you know, nerves, you know.
8: Yeah.
19: But, the nerves get the better of me. But I'm just really actually to say, the fella on earlier, the Scouse fella.
8: Yeah.
19: You know, was running down Liverpool. Hey, we're dying up here and all that. We're fed up with hearing that about Liverpool. You know, we got a lot going for us up here. You know, we got David Moyes, right? We got Rafa, you know.
8: Who?
19: Rafa Benitez, you know. I'm not a red myself, but, just wanted to say, you know, like, we got a lot going, you know. We're a city of culture.
8: Yeah.
19: You know, we're all going for a Simon Rattle's going to be conducting something or not. I don't know what it is, but he'll be doing the conducting, you know.
8: Where? In Liverpool?
19: Yeah, in Liverpool, isn't it? In Liverpool, in the pool, you know. Yeah. So, we got cricket, you know, cricket is scary.
8: Yeah,
19: it's a world-leading fashion shop, you know, Colleen goes to and all the wags, you know.
8: Who?
19: So, Colleen, you know. So, and as for, you know, the fella saying, yeah, we can't afford, you know, the remote, right. Well, I've got one, you know, $17.99, yeah.
8: Oh, does it work?
19: No, it doesn't bloody work, you know. Bloody Argos, you know, $17.99, we're dying over here, we're bloody dying.
8: Okay, thanks very much for your call. Okay, let's go down the line. Who's there?
20: Tony Beckton.
8: Oh.
20: Listen, technology has taken over the criminal underworld.
8: Has it?
20: All the money now is made by little men on laptops, mobile phones, computer chips. In my day, the tools of the trade were very different.
8: Yeah.
20: The Jemmy, the Kosh, the Bowie knife, the flick knife, guns of all types, knuckle dusters, ammonia, an axe, a sword stick, secateurs, a crossbow. It was mano o mano, face to face, across the cobbles, as that.
8: So basically now you're finished.
20: Yes.
8: Thanks very much for your call.
20: I feel flat.
8: My next caller is Edward Kelleher. Hello, Edward.
21: Hello, Gary.
8: Hello.
21: Yeah, technology, it's gone too far. It's out of control. And also, we don't want it. We don't want any of this stuff, do we? The red button. Press it. All these TV shows now say, press the red button, press the red button. Has anybody ever pressed the red button? Has any of your listeners ever done it?
8: Well, that's a good question. I don't know if anyone has.
21: Tell you what, I thought, you know, I thought eventually I'll press the thing, I'll press it, see what happens. Press the red button. It was like time froze.
0: Right.
21: Into the different time-space continuum. Everything just went very, very slow.
0: Yeah.
2: It said, stop, stop, loading, loading, loading. It went on for about 20 minutes.
0: Oh. Right, you're listening to Down the Line. Why not give us a call? We're talking about technology and communication. 0800 068 7060 or email us at downtheline@bbc.co.uk. Okay, and we have an email here from Alicia Keys, spelt Q-U-A-Y-S. And she says, hello, Gary. Oh, she just says, hello, Gary. Have we got any other emails, Matt? No. Okay, I've got a Tulsa Cosgrove from...
22: No, Tulsa Kingsgrove.
0: Tulsa Kingsgrove from Tottenham.
22: Kingsgrove, like Kensington, but with a grove.
0: Right, hello there.
22: Hi. Yeah, I'm ringing up about iTunes because I buy all my music on it.
0: Who?
22: iTunes, Apple Mac, yeah? Where you buy your music online. And I used to go down the HMV, the local one, right? There was a girl served behind the counter. She was a goth, right? But she used to look at me every time I bought stuff.
0: Yeah?
22: She used to look at me wrong, you know what I mean?
0: And it used to, what do you mean wrong?
22: Like askance. She used to look at me like my taste in music was bad, you know? And like, I don't like it. I don't want to go down to HMV, buy my music and get a look. You know what I mean? I just want to buy the music. So, because I like K-Pac and TJ and Moose Boy, right? And she looked like she looked all this, liked all this terrible music. You know, like the bands that, I'm a lot of Kasabia or something here, right? So now I buy it all online, it's fine. But I have an important political point.
0: Yes. Please tell us.
22: Because, right. So I got grief for buying my music. Right. So what about the only other people, right? They might like Girls Aloud or something. But they're too ashamed to buy it because of the girls behind the counter or the boys are giving them a funny look, right? So now they can buy it on iTunes. A lot more bad music will rise higher in the charts because people are no longer afraid to buy what they like. You know what I mean? Because nobody can see it coming through the door. It's like when my brother orders porn, nobody knows what comes.
0: That's one of the best political points I've ever heard. I've got Baxter Roberts on the line. Hello, Baxter.
23: Hello, this gang. How are you?
0: I'm fine, thanks. How are you?
23: No, not too bad.
0: Good.
23: I was wondering, I know your show's all about communication.
0: Yep.
23: I was wondering whether you and perhaps some of your listeners would be interested in hearing a short message in Morse code.
0: Oh, God, I love Morse code. It's something you don't hear anymore, isn't it?
23: Well, it's not as prevalent as it used to be. It's been superseded in many respects by some of our...

0: not as prevalent as it used to be. It's been superseded in many respects, but some of the, of our devotees, you know, we stick with the language because it is almost like a second language to us, and it's virtually incorruptible. Mm. And we communicate to, you know, there's a vast network of people throughout the globe.
1: Really? How many?
0: Well, I mean, we can communicate to up to 7 people a year.
1: God.
0: Worldwide. I was wondering if you'd like to hear a short... I could perhaps leave you with a short message.
1: No, hang on a minute. I tell you what, I've got an idea. Matt is signalling to me here, my producer, in Semaphore, telling me that he knows Morse code, right? And he can translate.
0: Okay, well, I'll say goodbye, God bless, and I'll leave you with a little bit of Morse.
1: All right.
0: Okay.

0: Right, is that... I think... It's quite a lot. I think we got the... Okay. Right. Is that it? Great, that was fascinating. Matt, have you got a translation for that one? Yep. Still working on it. Okay, well, let's go to another call. Hello, who's calling?
1: This is Robert here from the fraud department at Premier Banking.
0: Ah.
1: Am I speaking to Gary Bellamy?
0: Yes, yes you are. Look, I'm actually on the radio at the moment. Can we talk about it later on?
1: Okay, some money has gone out of your account. Shall I call you back about this?
0: No, well, how much?
1: Well, can I just take some security details first, please? Your mother's maiden name, please.
0: Queensbridge.
1: And your password?
0: Superman.
1: And the account number?
0: 9219666.
1: Right, thank you for that. Okay, I've got a list of recent transactions here. Shall we just go through them and you can double-check that they're all genuine? Yeah?
0: Yeah, yeah, fine.
1: Okay, there's a top-up for Virgin Mobile for £20.
0: No, no, that wasn't me, no.
1: That wasn't you?
0: No.
1: Okay. Network Southeast, £26.
0: No, no, that wasn't me.
1: Okay, Toys Online, voice-changing Cyberman helmet.
0: Yes, that was the, that's me.
1: That was you.
0: Yeah.
1: Then. Okay. And a wall-mounted flat-screen TV from Electronics Direct for £49,000.
0: No!
1: That one wasn't you.
0: No, it wasn't.
1: Okay, so the Cyberman helmet was.
0: Yes.
1: But the television wasn't.
0: No, I didn't spend £50,000.
1: Okay, well, obviously someone has accessed your account.
0: Yes.
1: Fraud has taken place. Have you given your details out to anybody else?
0: Yes.
1: You have?
0: But not intentionally.
1: Well, whether intentionally or not, obviously if you've given your details to someone else, you won't be covered.
0: What?
1: Who have you given these details to? It might help us to narrow it down.
0: Well, about 2 million people. Someone rang me from the bank and it was on air.
1: You've given your bank details to 2 million people.
0: Look, I'm on air now, right?
1: Can you call me back when you're not on air?
0: Yes.
1: We'll go through the other items.
0: Well, how much altogether has been spent?
1: £72,642.79.
0: But how can that amount
1: of
0: money...
1: But it's not that bad because the voice-changing Cyberman helmet, that was a genuine purchase, yes?
0: Yeah.
1: Okay. Why don't you call me back, Mr. Bellamy, when it's more convenient? Thank you.
0: Right.
2: Gary, it's Matt. I've got a translation of that Morse code for you.
0: No, listen, hang on. Look, you know, we don't have to talk about that now. I'm just
2: actually, I think it's quite important.
0: Look, I'm not interested in the flipping Morse code. I've just lost £70,000.
2: No, calm down,
0: don't
2: Gary.
0: Tell me to calm... Have you lost £70,000?
2: Well, I've never had £70,000 in the first place.
0: Well, that's your problem. But listen, I'm a professional... I've won awards. Are we going to carry on down the line? Blitz Spirit and all that. I am going to go back to the phones and talk to the people of Great Britain. Okay, I've got Dorothy from Godalming on the phone. Hello, Dorothy.
3: Hello.
0: How are you?
3: I'm fine. I'm calling to say I'm an older lady.
0: Mm? And how old?
3: Oh, I'm three times your age. And I... 20, I love 20, technology, 20, Gary. I'm all for it.
0: 93?
3: And the reason that I am all for it is I think it keeps you young.
0: Probably 93.
3: And I think older people make a great mistake if they turn their back on it. Because if you think of the future, it will keep you young. And I've got a lot of technological things about the house and I love them.
0: What, like what?
3: Well, I am a silver surfer. I use MSN all the time.
0: I see.
3: Email family. I've got family in New

0: Zealand.
1: Right.
0: And of course, I've got my sat nav, which I'm devoted to.
1: You're devoted to it?
0: Oh, yes. I call it John.
1: Do you? Really? That'd be funny. I wonder how many people got names for their sat navs.
0: Oh, I'm sure everybody does. Because you spend such a lot of time, you know, John talks to me. I call it John because my husband...
1: John.
0: He's dead now.
1: Oh.
0: But when he was alive, he always knew the route, how to get there. Mm. So he would sit there telling me where to go. Now, I feel as
1: You've
0: if I've got John...
1: Did he shout at you? Does John tell you off? I'm sure a lot of men do tell off their wives, don't they, in their cars.
0: No, because the sat nav is a recording.
1: Yeah, I know.
0: So it's programmed.
1: I was just trying to.
0: It doesn't lose its temper with you. I wish I had one at home.
1: What?
0: Sat nav.
1: You have got one.
0: No, but wouldn't it be nice if you had a voice saying, "Make sure you eat something now, love," or "Put your coat on." Just a voice. It's just the loneliness.
1: Are you lonely, Dorothy?
0: I do my best, Gary.
1: So, but Dorothy, maybe you can treat me as a kind of a satellite navigation system, and it's nice that you can ring up and talk to me. Maybe I can be your guiding voice.
0: I like that.
1: Yeah, so...
0: Thank you, love.
1: Make sure that you wrap up warm.
0: Yes, I will.
1: Have a nice glass of milk before bed.
0: Night-night, then.
1: Then sleep. Good night. Yeah. You might be clogging up the line. You might have to put the phone down, though, because we've got 8 lines and this is one of them. You rang me, it might be costing you a lot of money. Dorothy? Hello? Dorothy? Dorothy? Dorothy!
0: Oh. Is that you, John?
1: No, it's
0: John?
1: The award-winning Gary Bellamy from down the line. Can you put the phone down now, please?
0: You want me to put the phone down?
1: Yes, please, yeah.
0: I'm putting it down.
1: Well, that's all we've got time for this week. This is me, Gary Bellamy, saying good night, sleep tight.
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14: Cabin Pressure by John Finnemore, starring Stephanie Cole as Carolyn, Roger Allam as Douglas, Benedict Cumberbatch as Martin, and John Finnemore as Arthur. This week, Kuala Lumpur.
15: Mum, can I borrow your car?
16: Why? What's wrong with your car?
15: It's really old, and it's a horrible colour, and it smells of duffel coats.
16: What's wrong with it that's stopping you driving it?
15: Only those things, but I thought since we were on standby this week, I might go for some drives in a nice car. like yours.
16: No, you won't, because you and I will be using this week to see if we can ease your stewarding skills up above that crucial dividing line between very bad and merely bad. I'm going to be your mystery passenger.
15: Brilliant. Will there be clues?
16: I mean, we are going to sit in the plane and you're going to practice serving me.
15: Right. So what's the mystery?
16: The mystery is who I am.
15: And who are you?
16: I'm me.
15: That's not very mysterious.
16: Oh, life's too short. You and I are going to pretend to be a steward and a passenger.
15: Oh, right. Bagsy Beaver steward.
13: Hello, Carolyn. Just had a thought.
16: Oh, good. A pilot with a thought. How the gods smile upon me.
13: Just occurred to me, for weeks like this, we really ought to have a pilot's lounge.
16: A what?
13: A pilot's lounge.
16: Martin, the very last thing I want to do is encourage either of you to do any more lounging than you already do.
13: It wouldn't be for lounging in. It would be for our briefings, doing our logbooks. I thought maybe each month one of us could present a paper on some aspect of aviation that interests us.
16: And to think a moment ago I thought the idea couldn't sound less appealing.
15: But, Mum, you could make money out of it. You could sell drinks.
16: Without a license? To pilots?
15: No, I mean tea and coffee and things. To David and George from engineering and the fire crew and Carl the ATC, even Dirt the groundsman.
13: No. It would be a pilot's lounge. Not for those guys, for the pilots.
15: But that doesn't make sense. I'm not a pilot.
13: No.
15: But I'd be allowed in.
13: No.
16: Oh, Martin, if you can find an empty room on the airfield, you are welcome to sit in it. And if you can lure Douglas in and then keep him there long enough to read a paper at him, you're a better man than I am, Gunga Din. Close the door on your way out.
13: But...
16: On which you should now go. I'm sorry, I thought that was implied.
15: Any good, Skip?
13: No, Arthur, because it's locked.
15: Ah. Oh, I tell you where you could try, though. How about that scrap DC-10 fuselage out round the back of a hangar? I mean, it's probably full of rats and cobwebs and skeletons, but if we clean it up...
13: That's actually not a bad idea. Tell you what, though, Arthur, if it does turn out to be suitable, I thought we might strike a happy compromise between my idea of keeping it just for pilots and your idea of inviting everyone who works on the airfield.
15: What would that be?
13: Just the pilots. And you.
15: Oh, so I'd be like an honorary pilot?
13: No, you'd just be you.
15: Great! Although... The engineers and everyone are really good fun. George does these brilliant impressions of fruit.
13: Yes, I'm sure they're great. But what I want is a nice, civilized arena to compare notes with my fellow professionals. Right, here it is. Is there someone in there?
15: Sounds like it.
17: Next one, right? Number 12, the conference pair!
15: Wow! Dave! George! Everyone! Hi!
18: Arthur! Captain Creek!
13: Could someone please tell me what the hell's going on in here?
19: Hello, Martin.
13: Douglas!
19: Welcome to the Flap and Throttle. Hooray!
15: What a brilliant place, Douglas.
13: How long's it been going on?
19: We just had our third anniversary, actually.
13: So before I even got here?
19: Yes.
13: Why didn't you tell me about it?
19: Well, we were just waiting for you to settle in, you know, get comfortable with everyone.
13: I've been here a year and a half.
19: And we're still waiting.
13: I see. So it's an illegal pub for everyone who works on the airfield except me.
19: Well, to be honest, I didn't think you'd approve.
13: I don't approve.
19: I thought you might have told Carolyn or the airfield manager.
13: I might have done.
19: Right. So that's why we didn't tell you.
15: Yeah, but why didn't you tell me?
19: Because it was a secret, Arthur. And you are, without a shadow of a doubt, the worst liar in the world.
15: I'm not.
19: All right. Answer this question with a lie. What's your name?
15: Arnold Man, Cat, Sir Man.
19: Arnold Man a Cat's a Man.
15: Yeah.
19: That's an unusual name. Tell me, is it made up?
15: Yes, it is.
19: Oh! You see, that's the sort of trick question you want to watch for. I'll tell you a secret. The way to lie convincingly is never make something up. Just tell a different truth. So, if you have to lie about where you were today, tell them where you really were last week. If you have to give a false name, use a real name you already know. Try again. What's your name?
15: Douglas Richardson.
19: Better? Not quite perfect.
15: Oh, I forgot. Mum's waiting for me in the plane.
13: What for?
15: She's being my mystery passenger.
19: Well, good luck. Let us know if you work out who she is.
20: Righto.
21: Douglas, an illegal pub on an airfield is incredibly dangerous and irresponsible.
19: Don't be so melodramatic. No one drinks when they're on duty. It's just a bit of fun. It's more about the secret club atmosphere, you know, like at school.
21: Not at my school.
19: Oh, come on. You must have had secret clubs in the lunch break at least.
21: No, actually, people weren't really around during lunch break. I think they went home or... Oh.
19: Ah.
21: Well, anyway, I thought you didn't drink. I thought you hadn't had a drink for 9 years.
19: Martin, that is a secret. I have carefully built up my reputation as a hard, boozing sky god, and I'm not having you spoil it.
21: So what do you drink there?
19: If you must know. You know, every year I win a bottle of Talisker single malt from Carolyn.
21: Steal.
19: Win. Well, I keep it in the flap and throttle. Everyone knows it's for my personal use only. Not everyone knows it's refilled with apple juice.
21: Well, Douglas, look, I'm sorry. Either you close it down immediately or I'll be forced to inform Carolyn.
19: I can't close it down. It's not my pub. If you want it stopped, you'll have to come down and tell them yourself. All the mechanics, the engineers, the fire crew, Dirk, the groundsman.
21: I'm not afraid of them.
19: Nor should you be. Not even Dirk.
21: Well, I'm not.
19: Good.
21: Why not even Dirk?
19: No reason. I just mean someone who was afraid of them would probably start by being afraid of Dirk. It's the natural place to start.
21: Well, I'm not. I'll come and tell them this evening.
19: Ooh, full moon.
21: Stop it.
16: Arthur, where have you been? I told you to meet me in the cabin half an hour ago.
15: Sorry, Mum, I've been to the dentist.
16: Oh, have you?
15: Yes, I have. He said I've been brushing really well, but to watch out for my gums.
16: Right, so no real change since last week, then, when I took you.
15: Oh, yeah.
16: Leave the line to Douglas, dear. He's the professional. So, it's a normal flight. I'm the passengers. You're you. Off we go.
15: Wait, where are we going?
16: It doesn't matter. Pisa.
15: Oh, we went to Pisa last week.
16: Well, where do you want us to go, then?
15: Kuala Lumpur.
16: Why Kuala Lumpur?
15: It's like Helsinki. I've always wanted to go there. It sounds like...
16: Arthur, let me warn you, I am not in the best of tempers, and I strongly advise you not to start talking about a city populated by either koalas or Oompa Loompas.
15: I have nothing to say.
16: Good. And... go. Excuse me, Stuart. Where can I smoke my cigarette?
15: Oh, I'm sorry, madam. This is brilliant. It's like acting.
16: Get on with it.
15: I'm sorry, madam, but for your happy convenience, cigarettes may not be enjoyed anywhere on board at this time.
16: Oh, all right. What about this pipe?
15: I'm not sure. Let me just ask my...
16: She's not on board.
15: Oh, okay. I'm going to go for... No. Sorry?
16: A reefer?
15: I don't...
16: It's medicinal.
15: Oh, medicinal. Well, I expect...
16: No.
15: No. That's what I was going to say. I expect definitely not.
16: Arthur, here are the things you can smoke on board.
15: Oh, no, hang on, wait. I'll write it down.
16: You don't need to write it down. It's nothing. You can't smoke anything on the plane.
15: Nothing.
16: Nothing.
15: I'd still quite like to write it down.
19: Okay, he's on his way. Now, remember, we're aiming for something between the bar in Cheers and the mess hall in Dambusters. And I know you'd think if you use captain in every sentence, he'll think you're taking the piss. But actually, he won't. Right, here he is.
22: Hooray!
19: Welcome, Martin, to the flap and throttle.
22: Pleasure to see you here.
23: Captain, an honour, Captain, a real honour.
19: What's going on? I mentioned you were coming down and, well, everyone was very excited.
21: Well, I hope you told them why I was coming.
19: Of course not. That's your job.
23: Now it's a proper club, isn't it?
22: Yeah, it's all very well having the first officer down here, but the Captain, that's different.
21: Then why didn't you ask me?
23: Never thought you'd accept, Captain.
22: We thought you'd be one of those standoffish captains, Captain. Too grand to mix with the ground staff.
21: Yes, well, look, you don't have to call me Captain all the time, you know.
22: Oh, right.
21: Skipper will do.
23: Thanks, Skipper. Appreciate it.
21: Well, all right. Listen, men, the fact is...
23: Oh, hang on. Can't have the Skipper giving a speech without a glass in his hand. What are you having, Skipper?
22: No. I'm the chief engineer. I get to buy Skip a drink.
21: Well, this is just it. I'm afraid I simply can't...
19: Martin, a quick word.
21: Now?
19: Operational matter.
21: All right.
19: Martin, it's up to you, of course, but I just thought I should let you know. These people are very proud. In their culture, there's nothing more insulting than to spurn a gift. It's a terrible loss of face.
21: What, engineers? Are you sure you're not thinking of the Japanese?
19: Well, there's so many great Japanese engineers, the culture's rubbed off on them.
21: Doctors, I can't allow an illegal bar to operate on an airfield property, still less partake myself. What would Carolyn say if she found out?
19: I don't know. Then again, these guys are all self-employed. If you close down their pub, they'll probably refuse to work for us, and then MJN would fold instantly. I don't know what she'd say about that either, but it's your choice.
22: Here we are, Skipper. Your first point at the Flatham Throttle.
23: First of many.
21: No, really, stop it. You must understand, I really cannot accept this drink.
22: You can't accept it?
23: Well, why not, Skipper?
21: Because, as the Skipper, first round is my round.
16: All right. Today, we're going to build on yesterday. We're not going to let yesterday get us down. Oh, let's see you taking meal orders. Go.
0: Hello, madam. Chicken or beef?
16: Beef, please.
0: Okay. How did I do?
16: Keep going.
0: Oh, righto. Hello, madam. Chicken or beef?
16: Chicken, please.
0: You said beef just now.
16: I was being someone different.
0: That's pretty confusing, mum. Couldn't you at least do a different voice?
16: No, I couldn't.
0: Please? Because in real life they'd have different voices and faces.
16: Oh, all right. Chicken, please.
0: Certainly, madam. And for you, madam?
1: Sir.
0: I beg your pardon, sir. Chicken or beef?
1: How is the chicken cooked?
0: 4 minutes on defrost, shake the bag, 3 minutes on thaw.
16: No! Don't tell them that!
0: Sorry, are you being you again? Or him? Or one of the others?
16: Me! Just don't tell him we reheat it.
0: Well, he must know. I mean, obviously we don't have a whole kitchen back there. He's not stupid.
16: Yes, he is. Everyone on this plane is stupid until proved otherwise.
0: Shall I put that on the list?
16: Isn't it there already?
0: The customer is always wrong, rude, late, witless, loud, drunk, thieving and sly. I suppose witless sort of covers stupid.
16: Oh, I don't know. Stick stupid down as well. Have you got rude?
0: Yep.
16: Put it down again. It's a good one.
19: You say that, Dave, but they equalise within 10 minutes, so I don't...
3: Evening, chaps.
19: Oh, hello, Martin.
21: Sorry, I didn't mean to interrupt. Carry on.
1: Oh, we were just talking about... Did you see the match, Skipper?
21: The match? No, I missed the match. I think we were on a trip.
23: It only finished 20 minutes ago.
21: Oh, that match? Oh, I was thinking of another match. No, I didn't see that one either. I missed both the matches.
1: Right, well, I was just saying, City never had a hope once they were down to 10.
21: Yes, well, as I say, I missed it.
1: Yeah, you see what I'm saying?
21: Oh, yeah, yeah, yeah, of course, yes, I see what you're saying. Ten's not enough. You need a lot more than 10.
1: Well, you need 11.
21: That's what I mean, 11. Yes, that's what you need. Not 10.
23: Who do you support, Skipper?
21: In football?
23: Yeah.
21: England? No, I mean, obviously, England. And, United.
1: Which United?
21: Nottingham.
1: Nottingham United? Never heard of them. What league are they in?
21: I don't follow that closely, actually.
23: Yeah, but you must know what league they're in.
19: In many ways, they're in a league of their own. Aren't they, Martin?
21: Yes, that's right.
23: Right. You from up Nottingham way originally, then?
19: No, Wokingham. Down Wokingham way.
1: Why did you pick Nottingham to follow, then?
21: Well, Nottingham, Wokingham, they sound very similar. Tell you what, though, Dave. You'll be interested in this. You know that little Cherokee that was out doing circuits today? Well, on his third landing, he...
23: Oh! Shot!
21: What's going on? What have I done?
1: Talking shop, Skip. Sorry. Automatic round forfeit.
21: What?
19: Flap and throttle house rules, I'm afraid, Martin. Anyone caught talking shop has to buy a round for the whole bar.
21: Then how do you talk about flying?
23: Well, you can't, can you? That's the point.
21: So what do you talk about?
1: I don't know. Music, sport, women.
23: The meaning of life. Anything but bloody planes, eh?
21: Yes. Yeah, of course. Yeah, who wants to talk about stupid aviation?
20: I-bomb!
19: Come on, go easy on him, chaps. He's new.
20: I-bomb!
19: Oh, all right, fine. Sorry, Martin. The A word is bad.
21: Oh, I see. Another round for everyone?
19: Ooh. No, I'm afraid having two consecutive forfeits incurs a whoops Johnny.
21: A what?
20: Whoops Johnny, Johnny, Johnny, whoops Johnny, whoops Johnny, Johnny, Johnny, Johnny.
21: Oh, God.
16: OK, Okay, same as yesterday, you've got chicken or beef, but today I'll throw in some unusual diets.
2: Great. Don't forget to do the voices. Hello, sir or madam?
16: Madam.
2: Madam, would you like chicken or beef?
16: Well, now, that all depends. You see, I'm a celiac.
2: Oh, lovely. Chicken or beef?
16: It means I'm gluten intolerant.
2: Well, I'll try not to be too gluten annoying.
16: It means I can't eat gluten.
2: We've got chicken or beef.
16: Gluten is in wheat product.
2: Oh, right, yeah, with you. I think they're both fine.
16: No wheat in either?
2: Don't think so.
16: Right, then I will have the chicken.
2: Okie dokie.
16: Which is coated in breadcrumbs, so I'll have a violent reaction, my airways will swell up, and maybe I'll die.
2: Perhaps the beef.
16: Arthur, what things are made of wheat?
2: Wheat cakes, Weetabix. Those little straw dollies.
16: Bread! Bread is made of wheat.
2: No.
16: Yes! What did you think it was made of?
2: It's not made of anything, it's just bread.
16: So, where does it come from?
2: Well, I don't know. Wow.
19: 5, 4, 3, 2, 1. And so ends another eventful shift. Right, Martin, see you in the flap and throttle later?
3: Yes.
19: Good. And don't forget to bring your shin pads. It's Skittles night.
3: Why do I need shin pads for Skittles?
19: Oh, the way we play it, if you're not bowling, you're a Skittle.
3: Oh, God.
19: You all right?
3: No.
19: Why not?
3: I hate it, Douglas. I really, really, really hate it. I hate the drinking games and the pop quizzes and the round forfeits and the competitive farting and the whoops johnnies and the bloody anchovies.
19: If it's any consolation, I thought you coped very well with being anchovied. You had a real quiet dignity.
3: I just can't stand it.
19: Well, I suppose you could. It would be a wrench for all of us, of course. But you could stop coming in.
3: No, I can't.
19: Can't you?
3: Of course not. You saw what it was like when I first arrived. They were overjoyed. They said I made it a proper club. And they said it proved I wasn't standoffish. So if I stop going now, it'll prove I am standoffish. I only wish I'd never found out about the wretched place. And now I know about it, I have to go. I'm trapped. I'm trapped, trapped like a...
19: tinned anchovy?
16: All right. Today, we're going to put everything we've covered so far together. I might throw anything at you, possibly literally. Are you ready?
2: Yeah. And if I manage it, can I borrow your car?
16: Arthur, you haven't managed any of these things on their own. What makes you think you can handle them together?
2: I can't eat eggs and flour and sugar on their own, but I can eat cake.
16: All right. But only if you really manage it.
2: Actually, I can eat eggs on their own. And sugar. And flour.
16: Go.
4: Ding, ding. I say, Stuart, can my little girl go up on the flight deck for landing?
2: Yes, I'm sure that's fine.
16: No, it's against the law.
2: Right.
4: Ding, ding. Excuse me, could you let the oxygen masks down so we can have a practice with them?
2: Yes, of course. I'll just go...
4: No, you can't. Ding, ding. Excuse me, my dear, I'm blind. Could you guide me to the toilet?
2: No, no, I can't.
4: Yes, yes, you can. Ding, ding.
5: Excuse me, I'm still waiting for my whiskey.
4: Ding, ding. And when are you going to take away my tray? Ding, ding. Mister, my tummy feels funny.
2: Shut up! All of you, shut up!
4: Arthur, you can't.
2: You too. Right. The French lady, I'll take your tray. You show the blind lady to the loo.
4: No, this is not my job.
2: Just do it. And Mr. Powell, could you please...
4: Who's Mr. Powell?
2: The man who wants his whiskey. I have to give them names or it's just confusing. And he looks like Mr. Powell who taught me history.
4: Arthur, he looks like me.
2: Mum, excuse me. I am trying to talk to Mr. Powell. Mr. Powell, could you look after the little girl, please?
5: I will do nothing of the sort. I'm a passenger.
2: Okay. In that case... Ding, ding. Hi. Don't worry, mate. I'll look after the little Sheila. Oh, thank you so much. No worries, mate.
4: Arthur, you cannot be passenger.
2: You never said I couldn't. Ding, ding. And I'll show the blind lady to the loo. Thank you, mate. Oh, it's my pleasure.
4: Arthur.
2: Shush. So, Bluey, you'll look after the little girl. Yip. Mrs. Bad Crumble, you'll look after the blind lady. I will. Madam Fru Fru, let me take your tray. Mr. Powell, here's your whiskey. Now, ding, ding. The seatbelt signs are on. Everybody sit down and shut up. How did I do?
4: Well, it's not how they teach it in the training courses, but I have to admit it is what I might have done. Here,
6: catch.
21: So, I mean, I was within limits, but it was a ticklish little crosswind, 60, 65, but gusting 70. And I thought to myself, well, I have seven options here.
22: Seven.
21: Ah, quite right, Dave. Yes, eight. You see, I've been given the 19 runway, but do you know the airport at Nice?
22: No.
21: Oh, well, I'll just explain the layout. They've got this very...
22: Look, I mean, yes. Yes, I do know it.
21: Are you sure? Because you really won't understand this story if you don't. I'll just refresh your memory. There's a very odd name...
22: Hi, Hutt. Arthur! There you are!
7: Hi, Dave. I said I'd pop in, didn't I?
22: Yes, you did. You said you'd pop in at 7.45, and now it's gone 8.
7: I said about 7.45.
21: Well, it doesn't matter. He's here now. Come and join us, Arthur. I was just telling Dave about the landing into Nice.
7: Ooh, what about the talking shop forfeit?
21: Oh, I paid for that.
22: Yeah, he bought me a drink, so now he can talk about flying. As much as he likes.
21: So, there I was, and...
22: Actually, I've got to go now.
21: Oh, really? I thought you wanted to see Arthur.
22: No. Got to go.
21: Oh, well, I'll finish the story another time.
22: No, finish it now. Definitely. Arthur can fill me in later.
21: It's odd. It's exactly what George did half an hour ago. It's like you all can't stand to be in each other's company.
7: Oh, that is odd.
21: I mean, I must say, I do like it being this quiet. It just seems, you know, strange given how busy it was those first few days. Oh. I see. Arthur?
7: Hello.
21: Where have you just come from, Arthur?
7: I had dinner and then I went for a walk and then I came here.
21: Where did you have dinner?
7: An Italian restaurant.
21: What, in Fitton?
7: Yep.
21: That doesn't sound much like you.
7: No. I'm quite enigmatic, though.
21: And I'd have thought you'd have had enough of Italian food since we were in Pisa last week.
7: No, that just whetted my appetite.
21: Who did you have dinner with?
7: Douglas and you. Wouldn't know the other person.
21: What was his name?
7: Mark...
21: Mark Manicazza Man?
7: No, Mark... Rappakash.
21: Of course. And the walk afterwards, where did you, Douglas and Mark Ramprakash, go?
7: We went to see the Tower of Air Traffic Control.
21: The Leaning Tower of Air Traffic Control?
7: How do people do it? How do they lie? It's impossible.
21: Where's the new pub, Arthur?
7: The Mechanics Loading Bay.
21: Right.
7: Douglas?
19: Arthur? Aren't you supposed to be on Martin's sitting duty? Ah.
7: Sorry.
21: Hello, Douglas.
19: Skipper, welcome to the Windsock Arms.
21: Don't skipper me. So this is where everyone's been.
19: Where everyone's been busy preparing your surprise.
21: Oh, please, Douglas, don't bother.
19: All right. But we just thought, as captain, you were entitled to your own private bar while we...
21: Went off and set up another cooler gang that I'm not allowed in. Yes. Yes, I get it. Well, bad luck.
19: No, Martin, don't.
21: Hi, Carolyn.
19: No.
21: I think you ought to come over to the Mechanics Loading Bay.
19: Don't say why.
21: Because there's an unlicensed bar in it, that's why.
19: Oh, great.
21: She's coming straight over.
19: I thought she might. All right, everyone get out, but drain your glasses first. Just do it.
21: There's no point in that. All the bottles are still sitting on the bar, and anyway, I have to tell her everything.
19: Really, Martin? Everything? Including the 4 days you spent as a pillar of the flap and throttle?
21: Yes, but I didn't want to. And anyway, this isn't about that pub, it's about this pub. The one you left me out of.
19: You wanted to be left out of it. You told me so. You wanted to go back to not knowing. I was trying to help.
21: What? Oh, no. Oh, Douglas, I'm sorry. I'm sorry. I didn't realize. Look, I'll phone her back.
19: Too late. Don't worry. Tell her everything like you were going to, but get ready to follow my lead.
21: All right.
4: What on earth is going on? Oh.
19: Evening, Carolyn. Welcome to the Windsock Arms.
4: Oh, Douglas, this is too far even for you. Providing unlicensed alcohol on an airfield to airfield staff on duty. Martin, how long have you known about this?
21: I've just discovered it now, just now, just immediately now.
4: Who's been coming here, Douglas?
19: Ah, well, the thing is, I have a terrible memory for faces.
4: I want a list of the names of everyone who's been drinking here.
19: Also names. Faces and names. Those are my weak spots.
4: I'm serious. We need to have a talk.
19: Always a pleasure, never a chore.
4: In which I may have to fire you.
19: Quite right, too.
4: I'm not joking.
19: Absolutely not. It's terribly serious. And that's certainly how you should react if I ever set up an illegal bar in the airfield.
4: You have?
19: Well, no, I haven't. You see, Carolyn, I am your mystery perpetrator of gross professional misconduct. Hello.
6: What?
19: Arthur was telling me about all the fun you've been having with the mystery passenger lessons, and I thought it was a shame for you and Martin to miss out. So I arranged this. And you both did terribly well.
5: Douglas, I am not an idiot. This place is full of booze.
19: But is it, though? Martin, pass me one of those bottles, would you? Absolutely anyone at all. Your free choice. Here you are. Ah, the Talisker. Excellent choice, sir. There we are. On the house. Tell me what you think.
5: Apple juice.
19: It does have apple-y overtones, doesn't it? Or, if you prefer, I can do you water, cold tea, or I think this one's mouthwash.
5: You went to all this trouble just to wind me up.
19: You and Martin. It was an irresistible two for the price of one deal.
5: You are an infantile, time-wasting, sorry excuse for a pilot, and I ought to fire you anyway just to teach you a lesson.
19: Yes. Funny, though, wasn't it?
5: Martin?
19: Yes?
5: Are you still there?
19: Yes.
5: Then don't be.
19: Right.
5: Right. Now, Douglas, listen to me.
19: Yes, Carolyn?
5: A double gin and tonic, please, with ice and lemon.
19: Coming right on.
5: You think that went all right?
19: Very well, I thought. I'm impressed he took 4 days to tell you. I thought it would be sooner.
5: I'm rather insulted he believed I'd fall for that rotten apple juice trick.
19: All in a good cause. Now Martin can return to blissful ignorance. The boys can relax again, and you can start coming back to the pub.
5: Where's the new one going to be?
19: We thought the fire crew break room, the hose and hydrant.
5: Perfect. Cheers.
19: Cheers.
14: That was Cabin Pressure by John Finnemore. It starred Stephanie Cole as Carolyn, Roger Allam as Douglas, Benedict Cumberbatch as Martin, and John Finnemore as Arthur. It also featured Paul Putner as Dave and Roger Morledge as George. The producer was David Tyler, and the programme was a positive production for the BBC.
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7: Revolting People by Andy Hamilton and Jay Tarsis. With Jay Tarsis, James Fleet, Hugh Dennis, Tony Maudsley, Julia Hills, and Andy Hamilton.
8: The year is 1775, the month April. The fuse is lit and the powder keg of history is about to explode. At Lexington and at Concord, the blood of British and American soldiers has been spilt. And so the grim vulture of war descends upon this continent. Hark! I hear its merciless beak tearing at the flesh of the new world's lost innocence. There, what do you think of that?
9: Oh, what? Sorry, Ezekiel, I wasn't listening.
8: Oh, why weren't you listening?
9: Because it was you talking.
8: Oh, I see.
10: What was all that stuff you were bellowing, Ezekiel?
8: Oh, that was the first paragraph of my chronicle of this momentous war. Yes, every great civilization has its chronicler. The Greeks had Herodotus, ancient Rome had Suetonius. America shall have Spriggs. It falls to me to write a fair, objective account of the war between the British Army and these rebellious scum.
9: Shh, keep your voice down. The rebels are tarring and feathering more and more loyalist sympathizers every day.
8: That is terrible.
9: It certainly is. I keep running out of tar. I had 3 barrels in the shop yesterday, and now they're gone. I think the rebels must have stolen them.
8: Well, you should lie in wait for them, Samuel, and then shoot them.
9: No, I don't think so. Customers do less impulse buying in shops full of bullet-riddled corpses. It's been proven by research.
8: Oh, come. Whose side are you on?
9: I'm on the side of whoever's talking to me. Like most people in Baltimore, I don't want to be any part of this war, because it'll divide communities. It'll set brother against brother.
10: But that's not going to happen in this family.
9: That's right.
10: Because I don't have a brother.
9: Well, yeah, actually, Josh...
10: I wanted a brother, but you wouldn't let me have one.
9: Yeah, well, that's not really my fault.
10: You just bugged me off with a rabbit. Which isn't the same.
9: Listen, son, I love every inch of your 7-foot-tall body, but I've told you before, conversations take a lot longer when you try to join in.
10: Sorry, Father. I'll try to remember.
9: Yeah. And you be careful about taking sides, Ezekiel. I've heard that the rebels are even thinking of executing loyalists.
8: In wartime, there are bound to be lurid, exaggerated rumors being bandied around, especially by those Satan-worshipping baby-eaters. But I appreciate your concern, Samuel. You know, you've always been much more than just a father-in-law to me.
9: And you're much more than just a son-in-law to me, Ezekiel. You're a daily reminder of my daughter's abysmal judgment.
8: And yet you still worry about what might happen to me.
9: No, I worry about what might happen to me. And I'm already viewed with suspicion because of the 2 redcoats who live under my roof.
10: Yeah, but that wasn't your choice, Father. You were forced to billet those redcoats under the Billeting Act of 1771, so they've been living here for several years rent-free, often disrupting the harmony of the household.
9: It's a lot of information for one sentence, son.
10: No, I know, but it needed saying. Am I slowing up the conversation again?
9: A lot.
10: Darn.
11: Rebel vermin, kill all the rebel vermin till they are dead.
9: It's a pleasant ditty, McGurk.
11: Yeah, I know. Kind of Christmassy, isn't it? Well, the war's definitely begun because people have started shooting at me. That's always a good indicator. Luckily, that sniper got me in one of my many artificial bits there, you see. You can still see the bullet lodged in my wooden leg.
9: Oh, yeah, just below the carving of the naked angel.
11: Yeah. She's a well-built angel, isn't she?
9: Yeah. Not sure she'd be able to fly. Or even walk, for that matter.
11: Yeah.
10: Did you see where the shots came from, Sergeant?
11: No.
12: So what did you do?
11: Well, what we soldiers are trained to do in these circumstances. I arrested the first 20 people I saw, stripped them naked, and made them form a human pyramid. Then I urinated over them while I forced them to eat large quantities of excreta. But I didn't kill them, though, because we're trying to win hearts and minds.
9: So you humiliated them, basically?
11: No, I humiliated them in quite a complicated way.
9: And did Captain Brimshaw and the rest of the platoon just look on while you perpetrated this outrage?
11: No, because I was on one of my solo reconnaissance missions.
10: Sergeant McGurk's famous for those. Was it another solo reconnaissance mission to that big house with the nice red light outside? And those girls who call out your name from their windows.
13: That boy is Satan's man-trap. Those girls are demons in disguise. They'll strip a man of his self-respect and his dignity and then charge him extra if he just wants to talk. They tell me. This is almost diverting, but I can't tarry any longer. We chroniclers have to stay abreast of events, so I'm off to town to gather news of the latest British victories in the north. Adieu.
9: You know, this is all very puzzling.
11: Puzzling, why?
9: Well, I could have sworn that a while back, as part of a different adventure, I discovered that Ezekiel was not a pompous moronic windbag, but that was just his disguise. And he was, in fact, a master spy for the revolutionaries. And come to think of it, I'm pretty sure I discovered Joshua was actually a genius and that no one was how they seemed.
11: No, Sammy, I told you, we've been through all this. That was all just a dream.
9: Are you sure? I mean, it seems so real. Maybe that was real and this is a dream.
10: Or maybe we're all part of someone else's dream. Maybe we're just fantasies in the mind of a giant mouse who eats too much cheese before he goes to bed.
11: Just a fantasy in the cheese-influenced mind of a giant mouse. Well, that certainly explains my life.
14: Mary.
15: Yes, Walter?
14: I asked you to rendezvous with me here in the forest, because now that the war has started, our relationship has become untenable. Your allegiance is to the cause of American liberty, and my allegiance is to the king. For us to continue to meet as boyfriend and girlfriend would involve, for both of us, considerable jeopardy and danger.
15: And excitement.
14: And anguish.
15: And excitement.
14: Also, I think, if we continued, our relationship would be bound to collapse under the emotional strain. We'd have to skulk around in the night like thieves. It'd be furtive.
15: It'd be exciting.
14: Secretive.
15: Clandestine.
14: Illegal.
15: Forbidden.
14: Sordid.
15: Thwarted.
14: Shameful.
15: Shocking.
14: Unworthy.
15: Squishy.
14: Squishy?
15: Oh, I'm sorry. My mind wandered for a bit there.
14: But the main thing, Mary, is that it's just too risky. If I was caught fraternizing with one of the enemy, then I could be put up against a wall and shot.
15: Yes, and I could be put up against a wall by you.
14: Mary, stop this sort of behavior. Our romance cannot resume until the war is over. Or...
15: Or what?
14: Or till you change your revolutionary leanings.
15: Oh, I see. It's always the woman who has to fit in around the man, isn't it, eh? Why can't you change your leanings?
14: I don't have leanings, madam. I have duties.
15: And I have a duty to free this land from the despotic rule of a country ruled by a mad German tree botherer.
14: May I remind you, young lady, that we are at war now. Strictly speaking, I should have you arrested for such inflammatory talk.
15: That's not inflammatory talk, you wet-nosed lobster back. This is inflammatory talk. I'd like to see King George's fat, stinky head on a spike.
14: Madam, desist, or I will arrest you.
15: Go ahead and arrest me. I said go ahead and arrest me. Seize me. Maybe firmly around the waist, and then we...
14: No, Mary. I see what your game is now. You're just trying to get my blood up so that things will... Virgin. But no, I'm not falling for that this time, no. Our relationship has no future unless you abandon your political beliefs.
15: Very well, I'm prepared to discuss it.
14: Are you?
15: Yes. I'm a reasonable person.
14: Are you?
15: I'm very happy to have a mature, detached political debate where you try to win me over to your royalist views, but it's likely to be hungry work, so let's tuck into this picnic basket I prepared, see? Doesn't that look delicious?
14: Yes, it does. Is there anything apart from oysters?
9: Listen, McGurk, there's something I want to ask you. You've seen a lot of wars.
11: Yeah, 43.
9: Yeah. So who do you reckon is going to win this one?
11: Ooh, well, if I was offering odds, which funnily enough I am, I place both the Rebels and Britain at 3-1, with a draw the favourite at evens, and for an outside bet, Holland at 300-1, Greece at 500-1, and Tibet at 1,000-1.
9: Holland, Greece, and Tibet aren't in the war.
11: Yeah, but there might be a domino effect, you know.
10: Well, I'm betting on Greece. One farthing, which is a lot of money in these days.
9: Son, how many times have I told you never bet with McGurk?
10: Oh, his winning streak has to come to an end sometime, Father. Why, only this morning he bet me a farthing that I'd end up betting him a farthing about something by the end of the day. And blow me if he hasn't just won again.
11: Pay up, Joshua.
10: Oh, all right, here's your farthing.
9: This is extortion.
10: Oh, no, he bet me a farthing you'd say that as well.
9: You crook, McGurk.
10: And that, stop it, Father, you're costing me a fortune.
9: Joshua, move away from McGurk. Go on, don't look in his eyes. Just keep going, out of the door, go on.
10: I'll get you next time, McGurk, you scallywag.
9: Please, stop fleecing my son. It's like shooting fish in a barrel.
11: No, it's actually a lot easier than that, yeah. Because the fish are surprisingly quick, you know. Yeah.
9: You know, it's not fair relieving him of so many farthings. I bet he's the most gullible sap you've ever met, isn't he?
11: Oh, let's think. Most gullible sap. Yeah, he'd be in the running. Now, you were asking me about this war.
9: Oh, yeah. I don't understand your odds, McGurk. The British must be favorites, surely. They have battle-hardened troops.
11: Well, you're right, of course, Samuel. The British Army has the British infantryman, the best in the world.
9: Right.
11: But it also has the British officer, who is invariably a wet-nosed milksop.
9: Oh, well, like Brimshaw.
11: Well, he's a military genius compared to most of them. They're a bunch of reckless, chinless wonders. Medal-seeking glory hunters, the lot of them, intent on leading their platoons in suicidal charges towards certain death. I've seen so many of those officers die on their first day of command.
9: What, killed by enemy fire?
11: Yeah, that can happen as well.
9: As well as what?
11: Tragic accidents. I remember one of them, Captain Carrington Lewis. Oh, he died tragically in his hammock due to the explosives that were being inadvertently stored underneath it. And then there was Captain Fortescue Smythe.
9: Well, what happened to him?
11: Flukish collision. Between him and a bayonet.
9: Yeah, don't tell me he fell backwards onto it. Probably more than once. Nobody saw how it happened, right?
11: Yeah, it's terrible, tragic. We were gutted, yeah. Not as gutted as he was, obviously. But, you know, still pretty devastated, you know.
10: Father, can I come inside, please?
9: What for?
10: Well, a messenger boy just delivered a message for you.
9: Well, what's it say?
10: I don't know. I can't read it. It's written in writing.
9: Oh. Very well. Here, give me that and stay well away from McGurk.
10: Why?
9: Because he'll have the shirt off your back.
11: No, I'll usually start with his trousers.
9: This letter is from Cora. Dear Father, word has reached me from a rebel militia that my husband, Ezekiel, has been seized and is to be put on trial for being an unctuous, groveling appeaser of the British tyrant. Their words, not mine. And they say that they will try the toadying weasel, my words, not theirs, this afternoon. They say they are idealistic freedom fighters battling for a just and noble cause, but they're open to offers starting at 10 guineas. Clearly, my husband is in grave danger. Could you please go and rescue him as I'm behind with the laundry? Your loving daughter, Cora. P.S. If you do manage to rescue my husband from a horrible fate, could you ask him to pick up some milk on the way home? Whoa, I think that marriage might be in more trouble than I realized.
10: What are you going to do, Father?
9: Why should I do anything? Ezekiel's Cora's responsibility. I don't even like him. He's a ridiculous man. What about that time he went mad and lived in that tree under the impression he was a red squirrel?
11: Why did he think he was a red squirrel?
9: Well, I don't know. I think it was because the gray squirrels kept attacking him.
11: Yeah, they're aggressive, those grays, aren't they? Luckily, we haven't got them in England. Let's hope they don't get introduced there. Otherwise, our native red squirrels will probably be eradicated apart from a few small areas of Scotland.
9: Yeah. It goes without saying.
12: All right. Put him down there. Now get him out of the sack. Take the hood off his head and take the gag out of his mouth.
16: How dare you mistreat me in this fashion? Am I to be shackled by heathen degenerates like noble Samson in the Philistines' den at Gaza?
12: All right, put the gag back in his mouth. That was a mistake.
17: What a windbag.
18: He had to pump his ass.
10: Kill him!
12: Calm yourself, brother. There will be no instant justice in the new America. Now then, if the accused will refrain from long-windedness, we shall remove the gag. Very well. According to the parish records, your name is Ezekiel Isaac Obadiah Jeepers. This is an ugly baby Spriggs.
16: There was a misunderstanding at my christening.
12: You are charged with being a treasonous apologist for the repressive tyrant King George III. How do you plead?
16: Not guilty.
17: Yeah, he's hiding behind legal technicalities. Let's kill him.
16: Oh, this is what happens when insurrectionists go unpunished. Mob rule, people pointing guns in your face.
12: Put that pistol down, brother. Gun violence will have no place in the new America. This will be a bona fide judiciary procedure with a defense counsel and a judge.
17: Kill him!
16: Then the judge should stop the insane shouts of kill him from that wide-eyed maniac.
12: He is the judge.
15: And that is why I believe that America must set itself free from British rule.
14: Well, you've put your case very well, Mary. You marshaled your argument with conviction and intellectual clarity. I just don't see why it was necessary to take your blouse off.
15: I wanted to highlight a couple of points.
14: It's not going to work, Mary. My mind is... Shh! Someone's approaching. Quick, let's hide.
15: Shall I put my blouse back on?
14: No, that's all right.
11: Quit moaning. You're always moaning.
9: Oh, I'll moan if I want to, because A, I don't know how I allowed myself to be talked into this. My standing idly by technique has seriously let me down. And B, I'd feel a lot safer heading for rebel territory if we didn't have a redcoat along.
11: Yeah, but I'm not dressed as a redcoat, am I? Joshua's decked me out in this cunning disguise as a fur trapper, see? With the pigskin boots and the deerskin jacket.
17: And I made the hat myself. It's raccoon. It's nice, isn't it, Father?
9: Yeah, it is nice. I'm just not sure you should have used the whole raccoon. Kind of looks like it's perched on McGurk's head with a fish in its mouth. Why has it got a fish in its mouth?
17: That's what we hat makers call a conversation starter.
11: I like it. A hat composed of dead wildlife makes me feel American.
9: Now, this is pointless, McGurk. You could never pass as an American.
11: Why, because I'm thin?
9: No. Because you have that ludicrous accent.
11: Oh, I'll explain that away easy. I'll simply say that as a child, I was abducted by Red Indians who'd been taught English by Cockney missionaries.
17: Well, I believe that.
9: Well, yeah, something you'd believe is not the baseline we're trying to clear here.
11: Don't you worry, Samuel. I'll convince them.
9: Yeah, but your demeanor isn't...
11: Listen, I know how to behave like an American.
9: Behave like an American?
11: Yeah, I can overuse people's Christian names and ask waiters for things that aren't on the menu. It's easier.
9: Yeah, but these rebels are probably local. They're bound to recognize you.
11: Why?
9: Well, for a start, your missing limbs make you rather noticeable, which is why children start screaming when they see you.
11: Yeah, I know, the little tykes. I can make them puke if I take my wooden eye out.
17: Really? Life is such fun, McGurk. Yeah.
9: I still maintain that having a red coat along places us in serious jeopardy. You do know what jeopardy means, Joshua.
17: Sure. Jeopardy means like a jeopard.
9: What's a jeopard?
17: Oh, well, now you've got me.
9: Oh, good.
11: Can I just find Ezekiel? Just stop the moaning.
14: What are they up to? And why is McGurk out of uniform? We should follow them.
15: I agree, but not right now. Right now, I think we should continue with our political discussion. You were about to make the case for the divine right of kings. We could discuss that. Possibly with you in the role of King Charles and me as Nell Gwynn.
14: No, Mary, we must get after them.
18: Oh, no, I've dropped all my oranges.
14: Something's up.
18: Oh, now we're in business.
14: No, I mean, something's wrong. Let's follow them.
18: But what about my oranges?
14: Damn your imaginary oranges.
18: That's a terrible thing to say.
14: Come on, Mary, and do your buttons up.
16: Very well. I have tried to persuade you to free me using the force of reason and moral argument. But now I'm afraid you leave me no choice but to weep like a baby. For the love of Jesus Christ. Show mercy on me, I have children.
19: Yeah, they're not your children. They have red hair.
16: Well, sometimes red hair skips a generation or two. But my ancestors were flame-haired Vikings.
19: Vikings?
16: Oh, yes.
12: Called Spriggs?
16: Oh, that's right. All descended from Spriggsman Spriggsonson. You won't find him in the history books. He was too modest. Runs in the family, lack of boastfulness. We're perhaps the least boastful people in the world. Without wishing to pat ourselves on the back, but we have won awards. By the way, I
20: I do admire how you keep this camp so spotlessly clean. That can't be easy. Do you do it all yourselves, or do you get someone in? It's so hard to find good cleaners these days, isn't it?
17: Wait a second. I see what he's up to. He figures that as long as he keeps talking, then we can't sentence him.
20: Don't be silly. I'm not clever enough to deploy such skillful delaying tactics. I'm no Penelope stalling her suitors in Ithaca as she waits for her noble Odysseus to return from the blood-soaked shores of dusty Ilium. But wait, it sounds so much better in the original Greek. Let me quote it to you. Okay, me, Penelopea.
17: Doing it again. All right. That's enough jurisprudence. Let's kill him.
21: No, brother. The new America is no place for summary execution.
20: Quite right.
21: It must be a considered execution. Right, I've considered it. Take aim.
22: No, wait. Stop.
21: Oh, who goes there, friend or foe?
22: Friends. Really good friends.
23: Oh, my God. Look, a bear.
24: Shoot it, quick.
22: Stop firing. That's my son. Step forward into the light, Joshua, so that everyone can see you're not a bear.
17: Sorry, fellas. Didn't mean to frighten anybody. I always look bigger with the moon behind me. Once I got mistaken for a very hairy cathedral.
21: Did you two come alone?
22: Absolutely. We two came alone, with nobody else, apart from each other, thus forming a we two who came alone. Do I sound nervous? I think I sound nervous. Maybe it's all those guns you're pointing at me. See, I'm allergic to guns. I like them, but they don't like me.
21: Why are you here?
22: To plead for the release of this pitiful, obnoxious, toadying creep.
20: Oh, bless you, Samuel.
22: Because after all, when you take someone's liberty purely because you happen not to like his views, aren't you betraying the fine and noble idealism of your cause?
21: Yeah, probably. Have you got the money?
22: No, regrettably, we're fresh out of money.
23: Oh, come on, you must have some money.
17: I'll bet you this farthing that we don't have any money. Oh, tarnation, lost again. I'm on such an unlucky streak. Wait, there's something else lurking in those bushes.
25: Oh, yeah, I see him. It's some kind of small disease monkey.
17: Oh, yeah. Yeah, a small disease monkey with a raccoon sitting on his head.
25: And the raccoon's eating a fish?
23: Yeah, that's unusual. Do raccoons eat fish?
17: What did I tell you, Father? Conversation starter? Kill it! Kill the monkey!
21: Fair enough. Aim!
22: No, wait. Roy, step out into the light so they can see you're not a diseased monkey with a fish-eating raccoon on his head. See, this is just Roy, a wandering backwoodsman.
21: Do I know him?
22: Don't be silly. How would you know him? He's a backwoodsman from the backwoods. It's way out back.

0: He's a backwoodsman from the backwoods. It's way out back, behind the front woods and way past the side woods.
1: Can't he speak for himself?
0: Yeah. No, he can't. He can't speak for himself because, tragically, on his last hunting trip, wolves ate his tongue.
2: Looks like they had a pretty good nibble at the rest of him.
3: Hey, wait a second. I knew I recognized him. It's that redcoat, Sergeant McGurk.
0: Oh, no, now we're in for it.
1: Hiya, McGurk.
4: Hi,
1: how you doing there, Sergeant?
4: Yeah.
2: McGurk, did you come to sell us more guns?
1: Hey, yeah, the ones you got us last time are really good. Made in Sheffield.
4: Now, calm down, lads. I'm not selling weapons today.
1: Well, then, have you got some more tar? Only we used up the last barrels you got us. Tar and feather and a tax collector, who turned out to be more rotund than he looked.
0: Yeah, well, I guess that solves my barrels of tar mystery.
4: No, I'm not here to sell you any tar, either.
2: Then are you here in your capacity as our part-time military consultant?
1: Yeah, hey, that was great advice you gave us about aiming for the officer's groin.
4: Yeah, it's to make a funny noise, don't I? No, but mind you, technically you still owe me for that consultation, but no, actually, I'm here on behalf of...
1: Wait a second, there's two more lurking over there in the bushes.
2: No, I don't believe this. What is this, National Lurking Day?
1: Show yourselves! Show yourselves or we shoot!
5: That would be most unwise, because I heard everything, and I...
2: We know who you are. You're Captain Walter Brimshaw of the British Army, and this woman is Mary Oliphant, a free-spirited and independent-minded firebrand who supports the fight for republicanism and freedom, but who, unfortunately, is madly in love with the symbol of the oppression she so fervently despises.
0: These guys are really clued up, aren't they? I'm really impressed.
6: Well, I'm not impressed. I'm appalled. Is this what we're fighting for? Is this what the new America is to be like? In the new America, there should be no place for mob rule. The new America will be built around the cornerstones of liberty, equality, brotherhood. It will be a land of hope. But put the trumpet down, McGurk. Be cloying.
4: Yeah, I could do something more up-tempo.
6: No. The new America will be a land of hope, where the freedom of the individual is respected, and avarice and greed are banished into history forever.
1: I guess you haven't brought the money either.
6: To hell with money! In the new America, money will be unimportant.
3: Has she been drinking?
2: I really resent the way she just copied my new America idea.
7: It was a good idea.
8: Enough of these words. I grow weary of them.
9: Oh, quite right. Words are but Satan's tartlets of licentiousness and frippery. I'm sorry, but it needed saying.
8: I'm placing all of you under arrest, including you, McGurk. Have you no shame, man? Well?
4: Oh, I'm sorry, I didn't realize you were expecting an answer to that question.
2: That did sound a little rhetorical.
4: Yeah.
8: Quad, I order you all to down your weapons and follow me to the garrison.
6: Walter, darling, while your conduct is courageous and fearless and strangely arousing, I can't help noticing that there are a lot more of them than you. And they all have pistols.
8: They may well all have pistols, but I have a high moral ground.
2: All right, man, aim for his groin.
4: Whoa. No need to be so hasty, lads. No, come on. Look, listen, perhaps we could just step to one side for a quiet little chat, eh? Break open that celebration grog, Samuel. My throat's as dry as a dead jackal's wedding tackle.
8: Well, I still feel I'd have got those rebels to surrender in the end just by imposing my moral authority on them.
10: Even I think that's stupid, and I'm a simpleton.
4: Face facts, Captain. It's down to me that Ezekiel is now reunited with his beloved Cora.
0: Yeah, that was a touching reunion, wasn't it? The way she threw her arms out wide and said, "You forgot the milk, idiot."
4: Yeah.
8: What exactly did you offer those outlaws, McGurk?
4: Well, let's just say that a couple of the garrison's cannons may have to go for a little walk.
8: I'm sorry, but you leave me no choice but to have you clapped in irons, McGurk. You've been arming the foe. Do you know what that makes you?
4: A hero.
8: That's right, a traitor. A filthy, wretched... Hero? How do you work that out?
4: I'm a hero because at huge personal risk, I am spying on the enemy.
8: Spying? But you've been selling them guns.
4: Only to win their confidence.
0: You've been selling them my tar.
4: For the same reason.
8: You've been advising them on military tactics. You told them to shoot British officers in the groin.
4: Thus sparing the officers' lives.
8: What?
4: By getting the rebels to aim for the smaller target. I mean, you know, I could have said aim for the head, couldn't I? No. Thing is, I had to win the enemy's trust. That's what we spies do.
8: Right. Well, why didn't you tell me you were a spy?
4: Couldn't risk it, sir. There are so many informers in the British ranks. You know the sort. Mercenary scum will do anything for money. I hate that.
10: Father!
0: Is it important?
10: I'm not sure. Mary's outside the window in a funny costume.
11: Oh!

0: Oh, no.
1: Wait a minute. What about the money?
2: Money, sir?
1: The money the rebels paid you.
2: Oh, I've sent all that to the Stepney Home for Limbless Orphans. Oh, I didn't want it, sir. It's dirty money.
3: Oh, dear. Here I am, all alone.
0: Oh, for the love of...
3: I hope no big, lusty aristocrat chases me into the barn.
1: Yes, yes, Mary, I'll be with you in a minute.
3: Oh, no. I seem to have fallen out of my body.
1: I said in a minute. I'm sorry about that. Listen, McGurk, I owe you an apology. I misjudged you. I took you as an immoral profiteer, but clearly you're a man of great courage and integrity. I salute you, sir.
2: Sam, do you remember asking me if Joshua was the most gullible sap I'd ever met?
4: Yep.
2: Well, I think I just answered your question.
5: Revolting People featured Jay Tarsis as Samuel, Andy Hamilton as Sergeant McGurk, Tony Maudsley as Joshua, Julia Hills as Mary, Hugh Dennis as Ezekiel, and James Fleet as Captain Brimshaw, with Philip Pope and Michael Fenton Stevens. Revolting People was written by Jay Tarsis and Andy Hamilton and produced by Paul Mayhew Archer.

0: What has a hazelnut in every bite?
1: Sorry!
0: And thick milk chocolate for your delight?
1: Sorry!
0: Nougat and caramel, golden light?
1: Sorry!
0: And don't forget the hazelnut in every bite! And again! What has a hazelnut in every bite?
1: Sorry!
0: Thick milk chocolate for your delight?
1: Sorry!
0: Nougat and caramel, golden light? And don't forget the hazelnut in every bite!
1: Sorry!
0: A hazelnut in every bite!
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0: Clive, we at Prentice McCabe are idealists. Our ideal is to make as much money as possible.
1: Yes?
0: From serving clients.
1: Of course.
0: No, not in your case, of course. Clive, what was it I told you to do?
1: You called me into your office and said, we have been commissioned by the organisers of the annual Varsity Boat Race to sex up the event.
0: Quite.
1: To give it an image relaunch, to give it tabloid appeal.
0: Precisely.
1: So I did.
0: Clive, what in the name of aquatic insanity possessed you to introduce a shoal of piranha between Putney and Putney?
1: I did stress that the piranha were optional. In any case, it worked.
0: It did not work.
1: Have you seen the papers? Boat race carnage wins ratings battle. The slaughter in the water. BBC chiefs defend nibbled cocks fiasco.
0: And the fatalities?
1: Of course I regret the fatalities, Charles. They were not part of the master plan.
0: And the baseball bats?
1: Well, I looked at tapes of old boat races and I thought, what this show needs is violence.
0: Yes, I know the feeling. Indeed, I'm getting that feeling right now.
1: The baseball bats were fundamental to the concept. Last year it was the boring varsity boat race. This year it was the violent varsity boat race. The full body contact boat race. Can I explain the thinking?
0: Clive, your thinking could not be explained by Dr. Robert Winston after a performance-enhancing drug. I had hoped that by now you would be ready to take on a greater share of the agency's responsibilities, given that we are about to be one partner short.
2: Morning, Charles. Morning, young...
1: Clive.
2: Thing.
0: Morning, Martin. How are you?
3: A bit demob happy, actually. After all the years, I can't bear the tears to fall and all that. Anything happening?
0: I am remonstrating with young Clive.
3: Ah, well, you carry on. I'll just pack up a few things.
0: Clive, it gives me no pleasure to say this, but I'm going to have to give serious thought to your position.
3: Softly, I will leave you. Softly.
0: Martin!
3: Sorry, Charles.
0: Clive, unless things improve, I shall be forced to take steps.
3: For my heart would break.
0: Martin!
2: Sorry, you want me to put a sock in it?
0: Only if the sock is filled with fast-acting poison. Clive, we'd better leave this until later.
1: Right.
3: You know, it's a most odd feeling, suddenly becoming a best-selling author.
0: Yes, yes, I'm sure it is.
3: You seen the Times this morning?
0: Oh, I've been a little preoccupied with the tabloids, actually.
3: Martin McCabe's The Notion of Nation is the surprise publishing smash of the year. Part scathing critique of New Britain under New Labour, part pub crawl, it has taken the book buying public by storm and made the author a rich man. I particularly like the last bit.
0: I am extremely happy for you.
3: Thank you, Charles. Yes, I shall think of you all slaving away while I'm lounging by the swimming pool, sipping the champers.
0: Yep. Urgent meeting required, Archie. Martin, I'm unsure whether Archie has just prevented a suicide or a homicide, but either way, I'm going out.
2: Is it something I said?
1: Charles, over here.
0: Ah, over there.
1: Uh-huh. You sure this is safe?
0: Of course this is safe. This is a county cricket ground at the height of the season. There's nobody here at all.
1: Charles, I hold you personally responsible.
0: For what, exactly?
1: For this. The Notion of Nation by Martin McCabe. Have you read this outrage?
0: No, I've had very little choice. I've had it rammed down my throat for the past 6 months.
1: Listen to this. Take your seat on the gravy train of Blair's Britain. Or rather, don't. You're not a crony, then no seat for you. The gravy train is the only train in Britain that runs on time and you're not allowed on board. You paid for the track, you paid for the train, you bought all the tickets, but you may not travel on this service. Your MP can get on. After all, his train travel is free, because you're paying for
0: it. Yes, Archie, I do get the point.
1: This is the gravy train. Political groupies and hangers-on only. You're a taxpayer, no chance.
0: Well, I agree the tone is slightly peevish.
1: Slightly peevish? So it's bacon butties for you and a 9-course banquet for 2 Jacks Prescott. Let me see what it says on the back.
0: Archie, you don't feel you're overreacting a trifle, do you?
1: Overreacting? Listen, a rattling good read, George Galloway.
0: Irrelevant.
1: A masterpiece of sustained invective, Swiftian in its satire, and profoundly empiricist in its analysis.
0: Says who?
1: Carol Kaplan. And what about this? Deserves to be read by everyone who wants to know what is wrong with British politics. Gordon Brown.
0: Oh, dear.
1: This was written by the intellectual misfit who used to share your office.
0: Yes, but I...
1: And I bet it was written on Prentice McCabe's premises in Prentice McCabe's time and on your headed notepaper.
0: Well, that is technically possible.
1: I want something done about this. I want this book discredited. I want Martin shafted. It's a shame in some ways, of course. We shall miss him. He was always the clever one.
0: Thank you so much.
1: No, Charles, I yield to no one in my admiration for your energy, your enthusiasm, and your total lack of any ethical sense whatsoever. You are an ethics-free zone. As such, you've been very useful to Number 10, but Martin does have a double first in philosophy.
0: It's odd he's never mentioned it, really, more than 37 times a day.
1: Charles, you have a job to do. Don't let loyalty stand in the way. Not that you ever do, of course, but I do not want to find every time I turn on my television I get bloody Martin and his flaming book.
4: Good evening. Later in tonight's programme, we'll be looking at the new Tarantino movie, The Boat Race. But first, the author of the book everyone is talking about. It's The Notion of Nation, and its author is Martin McCabe. Martin McCabe, much of the book is a sustained attack on Tony Blair, whom you call bewitched by billionaires and big business, a morally vacuous creep and a transparent pillock.
5: Yes.
4: On page one.
5: Yes.
4: But after the first four chapters, you digress into an outburst of vitriol about Americans for 200 pages. Why is that exactly?
5: Well, it's dirty work, but somebody's got to do it. I've been labouring under a self-denying ordinance for a long time. I've forbidden myself to be rude about Americans in any way. Frankly, it's been like wearing a chastity belt in an orgy, and all of a sudden the padlock snapped under sheer pressure of desire. One interview too many with Donald bloody Rumsfeld, and it was as if someone shook my bottle and my cork exploded.
4: In the middle section of the book, you return to your theme of the Prime Minister, whom you call a great loss to the acting profession and a dead loss in Downing Street. Now, the chapter from which that is taken, chapter 14, begins, I am writing this in the Jolly Hatters in Manchester.
5: Yes, chapter 14 is a particular favourite of mine because I don't remember writing it. Anyone who can remember chapter 14 wasn't there.
4: The book does, of course, become a sort of literary pub crawl rather than a serious philosophical work.
5: Yes, I did start to write a serious philosophical work. Then I suddenly realised I couldn't be asked.
4: Would you say that the later stages are almost Joycean in their stream of consciousness style?
5: I might say that, but only if I were very, very drunk.
0: Martin, how delightful.
5: Evening, Charles.
6: Your claret, monsieur.
5: Ah, splendid. Thank you, Morris.
6: Maurice, monsieur.
0: Maurice, one man by circumstance is in splendour set, whilst another irons pants in a laundrette. Go and iron my pants, Maurice.
6: Oui, monsieur.
5: All well at Prentice McCabe?
0: Prentice and Associates nowadays.
5: Oh, I've been written out of history, have I?
0: You've passed the torch to the new generation.
5: Have I? I must say, I'd be wary of passing a torch to Clive on health and safety grounds alone, but still, you know best.
0: All well in the world of literary stardom?
5: Well, yes, I suppose so. Actually, it's a frightful bore doing all these media interviews.
0: Is it? Is it really?
5: You have no idea how tedious it becomes talking about yourself and getting paid for it.
0: How do I hate thee? Let me count the ways.
5: I'm sorry?
0: Martin, you and I were together a long, long time.
5: Oh, God, yes. Feels like several centuries, to be honest.
0: What was the glue, The cement that bound us through the years?
5: Your capacity for hard work and, well, modesty forbids.
0: Does it?
5: Well, no, it doesn't, really. The sheer quality of what people have been pleased to call my very fine intellect.
0: 16.
5: Charles?
0: I'm still counting the ways in which I hate thee. I'm up to 17.
5: What's brought this on?
0: I've just come from a meeting with Archie.
5: Oh, the director of Doodah Thing and What's It?
0: He whose job title is well into its second series, and he gave me a commission. I've been wondering whether, in all decency, I could accept it.
5: Can I help at all?
0: My dear Martin, you already have.
1: So, we'll do it, Charles?
0: Some people would have scruples about this.
1: That's not a problem in your case, though.
0: Now, give me credit. I did sit and ponder the morality of launching a smear campaign against a man who's been my partner for decades.
1: And?
0: And then I met up with the smug bastard.
1: So you'll start smearing?
0: Smear? I'm going to smear him with 2 tons of rhinoceros poo. I'm going to give him an exemplary seeing to, a monumental monstering, an almighty shafting. Do you know what he did this morning?
1: Something offensive?
0: Offensive. After 2 hours of ramming his fame and his millions down my throat, he turns and says, "The fact is, old boy, celebs don't carry cash. Will you pay for the claret?" The effrontery of it, the sheer brass neck. By the time I finish with him, people will be taking his benighted book back to the shop. There will be ceremonial book burnings in public squares. Effigies of Martin McCabe will hang from lampposts. Let me bring his grey hairs in sorrow to the grave.
1: I'm delighted to see a man so happy in his work. Charles, there is one thing.
0: Yes?
1: Downing Street media supremos don't carry cash. You couldn't pay for coffee, could you?
7: Charles, I'm sorry to disturb you.
0: Never mind, close the door on your way out.
7: But I've only just come in, Charles.
0: Clive, I gave the strictest instructions that I was not to be interrupted. I'm engaged in a task of wholesale character assassination, the destruction of a man's entire reputation and standing.
7: But there's a new client here.
0: Well, you deal with it, Clive. Remember, you are taking a greater share of responsibility in an effort to salvage your career. Clive, there are 2 types of employee. There is the positive, high-achieving, Thunderbirds-are-go employee, and there is the negative, miserable employee who says, "Thunderbirds have gone and there isn't another one due for an hour and a quarter." Now, which are you?
7: I want to be positive, Charles.
0: Good.
7: But the thing is, I think she's a rich client.
0: Ah.
7: In fact, I think she's a rich, famous client.
0: Well, show her in, for pity's sake. Show her in.
7: Right. But would you come in, please? Thank you. Our senior partner, Charles Prentice.
0: Delighted.
7: My name is Clive, and I'm a positive Thunderbird.
0: Get out. Do sit down.
7: Thank you.
0: May I say that I'm an enormous fan of your,
7: books.
0: Yes, quite exactly, books. Absolutely, your cookery books.
7: Oh, crime novels.
0: Yeah, I've read every single one of them.
7: Really? Which one is your favourite?
0: A Recipe for Murder, Strange Affair of the Bang Bang Chicken, The Unpleasantness of the 5-Minute Tomato Soup for Busy Working Mums.
7: Mr. Prentice.
0: Charles, please.
7: Charles, it doesn't matter that you haven't actually read my books. I'm not looking for a star-struck fan. I think we may have a mutual interest. This is an advance copy of my new novel. It's due out in a fortnight. Perhaps you do me the courtesy of reading it.
0: Well, of course, but I'm not a publisher.
7: I already have a publisher, Charles. I already have a new murder victim, too.
8: Well, naturally, Martin, we're delighted. And, to be honest, not a little surprised. When we agreed to publish this book, we thought of it as an oddity?
9: Yes.
8: Well, one that we were proud to have on our list, of course, but, I can only say that its success has taken us all by surprise.
9: Yes, I know just how you feel. I'd have been happy to publish 6 copies and send them to Oxfam shops.
8: I mean, you've managed to say things that, suddenly the entire country seems to have decided needed saying. I particularly liked your chapter on the decline of cabinet government. Old man Prescott, that old man Prescott, he must do something, he don't do nothing. And then you go into a discussion about roly-poly pudding in a pub in Hull.
9: Yes, the two did seem rather logically connected.
8: Yes, now, about the nationwide book tour.
9: The what?
8: The promotional tour, Martin, the book signings.
9: Oh, I don't think so, Charles, actually. Sounds terribly exhausting. It's not me at all.
8: It is in your contract.
9: Is it? Oh, Lord.
8: I mean, of course, it never occurred to us that the contingency would arise, but the response from bookshops has been overwhelming. You're going to sign so many books, your poor arm will drop off.
9: Oh, grief.
8: You're going to give so many interviews, you'll lose your voice.
9: Oh, hell's bells.
8: You're going to smile at so many fans, your face will get stuck in a permanent rictus. You'll be sick of the sight of hotel bedrooms. The price of literary celebrity, Martin.
9: Yes, well, look, you make it sound the most enticing prospect, and it's off, and so am I.
8: There is the chauffeur-driven limo.
9: Bar humbug.
8: And the unlimited vintage claret paid for by us. And the minders.
9: Minders? I've been carted around England by 2 tattooed thugs.
8: Tamsin and Catriona. Delightful young girls.
9: Limo, claret.
8: Vintage.
9: And two young women?
8: Charming girls.
3: Well, I could sign the odd book.
8: Exactly.
3: Warble sweet nothings at interviewers.
8: Precisely.
3: It's the price of celebrity.
8: You'll do it.
9: I suppose someone's got to.
7: You see, the thing is, Charles, there are an awful lot of crime writers about, and you've got to get yourself noticed.
9: Yes, yes, I'm sure.
7: So when I started, I thought, I don't want to murder just anybody. I want to pick victims that everybody would like to murder. Well, not really, but at least in their fantasies. People who are just annoying. I mean, haven't you ever wanted to murder anybody?
9: Oh, heaps of people, all the time.
7: Exactly. So I started off with a serial killer who targets plumbers. Plunge to death. And it really struck a chord. I mean, you'd be just amazed how many people bought the book and said, I've always wanted to do that to a plumber.
9: What a bloodthirsty soul you are.
7: Well, not really. Anyway, then I thought about overpaid company directors, you know, the kind of people who pay themselves £1 million for being useless while keeping their staff on slave wages.
9: No, I can't say I've come across that type.
7: No?
9: No.
7: Well, I murdered them in some really gruesome ways. I called the book Animal Experiments and Fat Cat, and it was a tremendous success. Well, after that, there was no stopping me. My next one was Professional Discourtesy.
9: The victims?
7: Doctors, receptionists. And then I did Murder is Only a Game.
9: Now, I think I'm beginning to get the hang of this. Overpaid footballers.
7: Got it in one.
9: Yeah.
7: The Times called it a blood-strewn massacre of millionaire morons.
9: You're terribly happy in your work, aren't you?
7: Well, I was, but then I got stuck. I just couldn't think of anybody to murder.
9: Well, you must have made the odd penny or two. Couldn't you just retire to Dun Slaughtering and breed pit bulls or something?
7: No, really, no. I mean, I have made some money, only I'm quite good at spending it. Well, actually, I'm very good. Anyway, about 2 weeks ago, I got it. I suddenly realized who it is we'd all like to murder. Labour spin doctors.
9: Ah, hence the new book.
7: You've had a chance to read it?
9: Oh, yes, I've read it.
7: Well, anything strike you?
9: Well, one spin doctor in particular, the one who is murdered in an especially gruesome way.
7: Yes, good. What about him?
9: Fat, obnoxious, claret-swilling.
7: Yes.
9: Possessed of a certain shallow cleverness of mind, but lazy, really very lazy.
7: Isn't he?
9: And greedy. And outwardly amiable, but really, in the end, morally disgusting.
7: Does he remind you of anybody, Charles?
9: The resemblance is not merely uncanny, it's unmistakable. Lydia, there is such a thing as the law of libel, you know.
7: And a defense of truth.
9: It's Martin to the life.
7: Isn't it?
9: I couldn't have done it better myself. And the way you murder him, in a manner that recalls his favorite meal.
7: It seems so appropriate.
9: Yes, there is a time and a place for a duck press. And there's a place that no man would want a duck press. How very painful.
7: And slow.
9: There's something intensely personal about this, isn't there? I mean, you knocked off 16 plumbers in an earlier work, but not like this.
7: I've never been married to a plumber.
9: I'm sorry?
7: We have an interest in common, Charles. Your ex-partner was my ex-partner. I was Martin McCabe's first wife. The bastard!
8: Martin, I know it's tiring. I know you've signed an awful lot of books in the past week or two.
3: Yes, I certainly have. Some more claret, please.
10: Certainly, sir.
8: But the thing is, you haven't signed all of them in your own name. A woman came up to me last night. She'd wanted you to sign a copy for her sister, and you'd written, "Yours in sport, the Dalai Lama." And then there was that poor woman in Yeovil, the one whose book you signed all the best, Buffy the Vampire Slayer.
3: I'm bored, John.
8: Well, I'm very sorry you're bored, but these are paying customers. Don't think of yourself as Martin McCabe. Think of yourself as product, as commodity. You're here to be packaged, marketed, and sold.
3: But a large part of my book is an attack on global capitalism.
8: Martin, don't get me wrong. I love your attack on global capitalism. It's selling like hot cakes. But please, for the duration of this tour, you're here to do as you're told. Just sit there and sign books. No more schoolboy crudities. No more, I suppose, a shags out of the question signed Cliff Richard. No more limericks. And please, no more rudeness to interviewers. They're only doing their job.
3: What, asking stupid questions? Most of them clearly haven't read the book.
8: This is a marketing exercise. The interviews are part of that exercise, however tiresome. Martin, I'm counting on you to behave yourself.
3: Ah.
11: A
1: And hell hath no fury. That's your point?
0: That's precisely my point.
1: His powerful staff, I'll say that for it. He had the ear of the Prime Minister, but the snout of a pig.
0: He is a bloated spider. He lives in the dark. He hangs from the rafters like the giant bat of the Westminster Village.
1: To say nothing of his private life.
0: She does say rather a lot about his private life, of course.
1: Charles, when it gets out that Martin was the inspiration for this character, it'll destroy him.
0: I confidently expect some such outcome, certainly.
1: Well, nobody will take seriously moral strictures about Blair's Britain from this character.
0: I fear not.
1: He'll be a laughingstock.
0: A hissing and a byword.
1: The notion of nation will be totally discredited.
0: He will stand exposed as a philanderer, a charlatan, a humbug, a hypocrite, and the man who ate all the pies on the gravy train.
10: Good evening. Welcome to Books and Book People. There's been a twist this week in the biggest literary story of the year, Martin McCabe's surprise hit, The Notion of Nation. A new novel has appeared from McCabe's former wife, the crime writer Lydia Wycliffe, in which the central character is a Labour spin doctor, a creature of appalling moral depravity, who is finally crushed to death in a duck press. Charles Prentice, you were Martin McCabe's business partner.
0: Yes, can I say at once that Martin and I have indeed been spin doctors. We've given advice to Downing Street. We've done so in a spirit of honesty, probity and morality, fully in keeping with our own principles and those of Tony Blair.
10: So how do you feel about these revelations?
0: It's not easy when you find that a man you've worked with... No, a man you have loved is a debauchee. A scoundrel, a cheat. I feel emotionally shattered, intellectually bereft. I feel let down, not angry, but terribly...
10: Charles Prentice.
0: I'm finished. Terribly. I'm just... Will that do?
8: Martin, I'm sorry, but the book tour is off.
9: No more chauffeur-driven limo?
8: No more chauffeur-driven limo.
9: My female companions?
8: Yes, definitely not.
9: Oh.
8: Demonstrations are one thing. They may even help sales, but as your publishers, we draw the line at protesters roasting suckling pigs in Waterstones.
9: Especially when they won't give you any.
8: I'm sorry to have to say this, but frankly, you have been remaindered up the kilt.
0: The Burgundy is dry, the revenge is sweet.
7: And so are the royalties.
0: I gather even the Prime Minister is a fan of your novels. They make such a pleasant change from reading his own speeches and applauding himself.
7: Poor Martin.
0: You must hate him very deeply.
7: No, no, not really.
0: Some of the things you said in your book...
7: Well, I am a writer of fiction, Charles.
0: Yes, but the things you said about Martin weren't fiction.
7: Not all of them.
0: The philandering, the womanizing...
7: Oh, Charles, can you imagine Martin philandering? He hasn't got the strength. I mean, can't you just hear him? Well, I was going to have an affair, but then I suddenly realised I couldn't be asked. That would be Martin. He wouldn't have the energy to be unfaithful. He didn't often have the energy to be faithful.
0: That's not the picture you paint in the novel.
7: It was too good an opportunity to miss. Charles, the sales of my last novel were none too good. People said I was getting formulaic. You know, picking yet another bunch of people and bumping them off. Serial murder's a bit of a cliché, frankly. It's been done.
0: Yes, yes, I suppose it has.
7: And then I thought, supposing I could make people believe that this one's based on truth, an act of revenge by a shamefully treated ex-wife. That'll shift some books, and it has.
0: But that's outrageous.
7: Yes, it is.
0: That's so evil, I could have thought of it.
7: I thought it would appeal.
0: But surely Martin could sue you.
7: Oh, Charles. Martin? He couldn't be asked.
0: I think this does count as one up to me, Martin.
9: Well, yes, I suppose to some extent it does.
0: You seem quite insufferably pleased with yourself. Your reputation is in tatters.
9: My reputation is like a packet of biscuits dropped from a skyscraper and sat on by a hippopotamus.
0: Your reputation is like a pork pie purchased at Heathrow and discovered in your pocket in Melbourne.
9: My reputation is like the decaying corpse of a rodent under the tacky floorboards of a human life.
0: Right. Your reputation is like a...
9: Yes?
0: Is like...
9: Yes? I think decaying rodents beat pork pies, Charles.
0: Your reputation is like the used nappies of baby rodents fed on pork pies in the basement of a skyscraper used as a latrine by hippopotamuses. Checkmate.
9: Yeah.
5: Up to a point.
0: Martin, you're in the poo. What the hell are you looking so happy about? You're drunk.
5: Well, on 2.5 bottles of claret, Charles. I've got my reputation to think of.
0: Well, say the fascinating witches. All of it.
5: Very well. The fascinating witches who put the scintillating stitches in the breeches of the boys who put the powder on the noses of the faces of the ladies of the court of King Caractacus.
0: That proves it. Exactly. So, either you're Rolf Harris or you're legless. But, Martin, what are you so pleased about?
5: Well, I grant you, a day or two ago, things were looking a little sub-fusk. My career as a pundit and social commentator was none too good.
0: Quite.
5: So, I needed a wheeze. I thought to myself, what would Charles Prentice do in this situation? Little video I'd like you to look at, Charles.
11: Coming soon to BBC One, the most obnoxious man in England, a new 26-part series.
0: 26?
11: Featuring the life and times of Martin McCabe. Rascal, rogue and roué. Black sheep, randy goat, naughty boy. See the pubs he's been thrown out of, the beds he's been thrown into.
0: A 26-part series?
5: Based on my life and times. Rather a generous check, too.
0: But it's not true.
5: Stuff about beds and goats? No, of course not. Not true at all. Never worried us in the past, though, has it? Well, I have to come up with something, Charles, and people do love naughty boys, you know. They might not want them prating and pontificating about the moral decay of Blair's Britain.
0: At Prentice McCabe, we've always prided ourselves on being the moral decay of Blair's Britain.
5: Quite so. And I can't wait to get back to it. I'll be in on Monday.
0: At work? Oh, Martin, I hardly think so. Your standing in Downing Street is not good.
5: Not even with an enormous check for the election fighting fund.
0: Ah, an enormous check.
5: The royalties from the book. The money from a 26-part series. It adds up to a couple of million. Or is it three? One does lose count.
0: Oh, does one?
5: Sorry, Charles, that was rather nauseating. But then I am the most obnoxious man in England.
1: You've been listening to Absolute Power by Mark Tavner, starring Stephen Fry and John Byrne, with Alex Lowe, Tom George, Helen Atkinson-Wood, Kim Wall, Rachel Atkins and Jamie Barbacott. The music was by Matthew Scott, and the producer was Dawn Ellis.

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0: We present Son of Cliché, written by Rob Grant and Doug Naylor, starring Christopher Barry, Nick Maloney, Nick Wilson. 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
1: Spanish television presents
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3: It was 4 a.m. I stood naked on the balcony, looking down at some people looking up. Carimalinas, some dirty city. I pulled on a cigarette and gulped down some more coffee. What could be better than Spanish cigarettes and Spanish coffee? Except maybe having your whole body vigorously rubbed by a man with a cheese grater. Some case this had turned out to be. I looked at the woman in my bed. She was sleeping soundly. No wonder. I had given her the best 2 minutes of her life. I called her name softly. Mother.